0: opportunities. Quick update from Fenway Park. Matt Olson just went deep to right field, and we have a tie game at Fenway between the Braves and the Red Sox.
1: Yes, he did. Olson, that short porch in right field ties up the game with that shot. You know, I wanted to mention this because we had a listener, viewer, who commented and said, so you think it's a bargain to get the Knicks at plus 105. He's talking about this about a different game.
0: Mm-hmm.
1: At plus 105, but they're behind 8-2. So that's how do you find that to be a bargain when they're behind by 6 points? Here's the point. NBA game is a marathon, not a sprint. A six-point deficit 2 minutes into an NBA game is nothing whatsoever. We just watched the Cavs blow a 22-point lead in the final 7 minutes. So that's where you find value in live betting. When you feel like there's an over-adjustment in the line or an overreaction in terms of the line. And the Knicks going to plus 105 2 minutes into that game the other night was a definite overreaction. I know the algorithm puts these out, but Tim, these NBA games are so long. And that's why live betting is so valuable in situations like that. An 8-2 deficit for the Knicks? Are you kidding me?
0: Yep, and wish I had jumped on that. A little plus money would have been a nice thing to have in the back pocket on that game that was won by 37 points.
1: Yankees go deep again. Anthony Volpe with a homer. 5-0, Yankees over KC.
0: I would say that's a strong start, especially with Cam Schlittler on the hill. Good for those who bet on the New York Yankees. Not good for those who bet on the Chicago Cubs. Now down 8-1 in the bottom of the fifth inning. Wow. This has been
1: the curse of the Billy Goat.
0: Man, that is wild.
1: Yeah.
0: Starting lineup tonight for the Oklahoma City Thunder, Shea Gilgeous-Alexander, Jared McCain, Lou Dort, Chet Holmgren, Isaiah Hartenstein. That is your starting lineup for the Oklahoma City Thunder. Once again, Jalen Williams ruled out with that hamstring injury, and AJ Mitchell had been ruled out as of yesterday as well. I mean, it really is, Matt, the survival of the fittest in the NBA. And you know, we talked about it last night. We got a text from our buddy Jeff Sherman about what the projected series spread would be. Saw a couple other sports books put them up as well. I mean, for the New York Yankees, they're relatively healthy. New York Knicks, they're relatively healthy. OG Anunoby now gets another, you know, week or so to continue to heal up, and the injuries are piling up for Oklahoma City, and it's not like San Antonio is a full clean bill of health either at this point in time too.
1: Yeah, that's true. We've had injury issues on both sides, and I think Dylan Harper, since he returned from injury, has not been that effective for the Spurs. Obviously, they'd like to see him get back to the level he was playing at earlier in the playoffs. I don't disagree with the prices that we're talking about here. And Jeff Sherman was one of the guys we spoke with about this. And I've talked with a couple other odds makers about it. So if it's Knicks Thunder, it's going to be Thunder somewhere in the minus 250 range or even higher. If it's Knicks Spurs, it's going to be less than 250. I don't disagree with that. But I do believe that the number is going to come down because there's going to be a lot more Knicks support in the betting market than people think right now. I think there's going to be a lot of it.
0: You know, it's funny. I asked the question, Matt. I can't remember what the price was in 2023 when that was like the peak of Heat culture, right? They were the eighth seed. They beat the Celtics in the first round. They make this run to the NBA Finals. And then there was Denver. Denver was the one. And I remember the casual fan was like, I don't know about this Nuggets team. Nuggets splattered them. Last year, on the flip side, Oklahoma City, pretty sizable favorite going into that series. You talked about it on this show. You felt like the Pacers were going to be very competitive. They were more than competitive. If Tyrese Halliburton doesn't get hurt in Game 7, who knows what happens in that game. It certainly looked like we were going to be into a Game 1. So, you know, we'll have plenty more time to discuss the possibilities of these NBA Finals. Game 1 is a week from tomorrow night, but is this series going to be more like last year, or is it going to be more like 2023
1: last year
0: when the Heat had no shot against the Nuggets?
1: You draw some good parallels there, and I think they're appropriate because I know there are going to be people who think, this is going to be a blowout. The Knicks are propped up by a weak Eastern Conference. They beat a bunch of bad teams. This is going to be a reality check when they get the champion from the West. If it's OKC, I don't think the Thunder are the juggernaut a lot of people believe them to be. And I said that last year. when the Pacers were going up against the Thunder in the finals. And I heard a lot of people scoffing, even people on this network. Oh, it's going to be a sweep. No way this goes beyond five games. And I bet the Thunder in seven. I thought the Pacers had a real shot to win that last year. I believe the Thunder are not, like I said, the juggernaut a lot of people have built them up to be. And that's why I think the Knicks are going to have a real shot here. I do think the Knicks are going to have a shot with Brunson and Kat. And the way these guys, the Knicks are a scrappy blue-collar type of team, too. And they're shooting the ball at a high level. And they're playing, look, they're also playing with a high level of confidence right now because they're coming off of three series where they barely had to break a sweat. They lost two games. Yeah, they had weak competition in the East, Tim, but taking care of business against weak competition says something. They lost two games and each by 1 point, right? They had a coast through the East. And I think they're going to have a shot to win this NBA Finals series. I really do.
0: The Knicks' point differential through 14 games this postseason is plus 271. That is the highest scoring margin by any team entering the NBA Finals and the highest in a 14-game playoff span all time.
1: So it would be one thing if the Knicks were playing these weak teams from the East and barely beating them or winning series in six games, but they're not. They're blowing these teams out. And I think that shows you that they are legit. And I think that we're probably propping up the winner of the West to be a little bit more dominant than they really are, especially when you factor in the injuries that we're seeing right now with the Spurs and Thunder as well.
0: Now, I will say these odds are adjusted because the odds pre-playoffs would be nowhere close to what they are right now. So the books have adjusted, and I'm curious what it will be come, you know, Tuesday or Wednesday, whoever emerges out of the Western Conference. But
1: before the playoffs, what do you think the Thunder would have been against the Knicks? -1,200?
0: Yeah, I would say somewhere 8, 9, maybe even a minus 1,000.
1: 1,000,
0: yeah.
1: somewhere in that ballpark. Because, nobody would take that series too seriously at that point. The one thing, I'm not sure what to think about this yet. Do I like it, dislike it? I'm not sure. But the Knicks are going to have 8 days off before the NBA Finals starts. Is that too much? The one thing I think,
0: I mean, they were sluggish for 40 minutes in game one, coming off of their break, and then they turned it on. I want to circle back to something real quick. So the New York Knicks, I was talking about this, on September 24th, they were plus 750 to win the championship. They entered the season tied for the second shortest odds to win the title. So it was Oklahoma City at plus 275. Knicks, Cavs, Nuggets, and Rockets all were plus 750. If you go to the start of the playoffs, Matt, the New York Knicks were 22-1 to win the NBA Finals to start the postseason. And here they are. They're going to be around plus 190, depending on who it's going to be, maybe $2 or so. So the adjustment, the improvement for this Knicks team, they're coming together. This was, looking back to the preseason, one of the teams expected to win the East and vie for a championship, and they've come together certainly at the right time. The San Antonio Spurs and the Oklahoma City Thunder going to tip off coming up in about, what would you say, about 30 minutes. No Jalen Williams tonight for the Oklahoma City Thunder. But back at home, do we see some of the role players rise to the occasion? Jared McCain off of a 1-for-10 shooting performance in Game 4. He's in the starting lineup tonight. Alex Caruso has been such a vital piece coming off the bench. A 30-point performance, went over his player prop in Games 1, 2, and 3, and then had no points in Game 4. Do we get a bounce-back performance from Alex Caruso tonight?
1: I'm going to say yes to answer your question. I think Alex Caruso does bounce back from the goose egg he put up in Game 4.
0: Over-under on Alex Caruso points tonight right now is sitting at, I believe, 9.5. So Alex Caruso, who has had a couple of big-time games, we'll see if he reemerges. I would agree with that. I think I would look a little bit more towards Alex Caruso going over. Other player props tonight, Shai Gilgeous-Alexander over under 31.5 points. Victor Wembanyama, Matt, do we get another big performance from the alien? 26.5 points.
1: I'm basically going to say yes every game you ask that question.
0: Why not?
1: More often than not, yes. Almost every time it's going to be yes. Big game from Wemby.
0: New York Yankees up 5-0 on the Kansas City Royals. The Yankees offense has come to play tonight at Kauffman Stadium. Cam Schlitz.

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15: We're about 20 minutes away, 25. Game 5 of the Western Conference Finals, the San Antonio Spurs and the Oklahoma City Thunder. Matt, you've got a play on the San Antonio Spurs at 5.5 right now to win this series. The Thunder, this is at DraftKings, -$1.65, Spurs +140. Any interest in backing the Spurs to win this series?
16: No, I didn't play it that way. I actually just played the Spurs +5.5 tonight. I was talking about that with Jensen and Super Dave this morning. I just feel like in games, it could be so tightly contested between these two teams. You get a number like 5.5, I feel like you have to take it. Look, if the Thunder lost tonight and you went to game 6 in San Antonio and you were going to give the Thunder 5.5, would you take it?
15: Oh, yeah. Yeah.
16: Right. So I don't think there's much difference between these two teams. And tonight, especially with the injury issue, I did not expect Jalen Williams to play. We know A.J. Mitchell's out. I thought it was a good time to take the points with the Spurs. That said, man, these games are never easy to win, and you can't count your money just because you have closing line value.
15: I thought that's the way it works.
16: That's not.
15: No?
16: A lot of people like to complain. They think when they get closing line value, they deserve to win, but it's not actually.
15: That was the right side.
16: Yeah.
15: By the way, speaking of a good start and closing line value, if you will, Matt, you have the Cincinnati Reds here tonight, and they are off to a solid start. They lead 5-0 in the top of the fourth inning.
16: Yeah, I'm pretty happy with this. Much better mood than I was in last night after I lost the Rays and the Royals back-to-back, and we came in here, and I was struggling to get a baseball win. But Reds and the Yankees both off to a great start here so far tonight. You know, Tim, a lot of times we get fan mail sent in through Twitter. It's not always fan mail. Sometimes we get critical
15: this
16: comments.
15: This is the days of fan mail.
16: This is one from PJ. I wanted to throw this out there.
15: Uh-oh, what'd I do?

0: Ew.
1: PJ is a he emails the show frequently, or he tweets the show. He says, quote, "Why do the musical intros and outros on VSiN suck? I mean, they're horrible. I could make new ones in a day for everybody that would sound way better using AI than the current ones sound like an eighth grader. That's really my only complaint." End quote. I never knew they were that bad. Are they?
0: I don't know. The things people complain about. Like we,
1: I can tell
0: me
1: you
0: and Matt were sitting in the back trying to decide the bumper music coming back from break.
1: I can tell you this, PJ. Tim was not sitting in his studio playing the piano trying to come up with the intro music for the
0: Rifting
1: show.
0: Rifting on the guitar to try to find us a rejoin here tonight.
1: There we go. We get our musical crew on the case. I think Bill 80 is the leader of the band, right?
0: Yeah, sure.
1: Dustin Sweetelson's a drummer. We got somebody who plays. Paul Howard plays the guitar. We got a band, VSiN band, that plays intro music.
0: End of the second inning at Kauffman Stadium. 5-0 lead for the New York Yankees. Cam Schlittler, 2 scoreless innings, a pair of strikeouts, stranding a runner on second there in the top of the second inning.
1: Big news, too. The Chicago Cubs about to drop 10 in a row. Cubs, not too long ago, had the best record in baseball, headed for their 10th straight loss tonight. Pirates 8, Cubs 1 in Pittsburgh. Tim, how quickly things can change in a baseball season, right? Yeah. Cubs, example number one of that right now.
0: Cubs have had multiple 10-game winning streaks and are about to have a 10-game losing streak as well. And the NL Central, man, that is a division that hard to figure out. The Brewers continue to play well. They're scoreless right now, top of the third inning against the Cardinals. Kyle Harrison on the hill this evening. St. Louis, I was talking about this with Mike Palm on Saturday morning on the VSiN Weekend Morning Line, Matt. It doesn't seem sustainable, but they keep doing it, man. The St. Louis Cardinals, 29-23. Two teams that were expected to be amongst the worst in the National League.
1: Right.
0: The Nationals and the Cardinals. Cardinals enter today 6 games above 500. The Nationals above 500 and up 4-1 tonight against the Cleveland Guardians. And the Nationals, you mentioned it last night. Not one person was positive about the Washington Nationals.
1: Nobody.
0: I follow that team as close as any team in Major League Baseball. I thought they were destined for 60 wins.
1: Did you know anyone from the D.C. area who thought, well, the Nationals might be sneaky good this year?
0: Not that I'm aware of. It was more of a, hey, turn the page, got a lot of youth, let's see what the young guys can bring out. No, I did not think 28-27, above 500, Memorial Day weekend. Did not see this one coming, and they look like they're likely to get to 29-27 with a lead over the Cleveland Guardians. James Wood, a homer in this game, and Cade Cavalli pitched well for the Washington
1: Nationals.
0: Every time
1: I turn around, the last couple days you and I have been in here, you always have the Nationals game on. I turn around, the Nationals are hitting a home run or driving the double off the wall. They look like the 27 Yankees. That's 1927 Yankees, by the way.
0: Not the future Yankees, not next year's Yankees. By the way, the Yankees leadoff single here in the top of the third inning in that one. So coming up in about 20 minutes or so, we will get game 5 of these Western Conference Finals. Lou Finocchiaro is going to join us in about 25 minutes. We'll get his thoughts, Matt, on game 4 of the Western Conference Final. You were in attendance at T-Mobile Arena when the Vegas Golden Knights were down 3-0 after one period and came all the way back to win 5-3. Got a late empty netter for those of you who laid the puck line on a little positive number there. Vegas Golden Knights, depending on where you look, anywhere from a minus 105, minus 102. You can get a little plus money right on Vegas if you look around. I did take a small play on Colorado. Didn't get the best number. I laid $1.14 earlier today. Right now, you can get $1.10 or so if you do like the Colorado Avalanche. No play for you in this game, Matt, but what's your thought with Nathan MacKinnon? Expected to play, but how effective will he be in the lineup?
1: Well, we don't know, but I know that it's important for the Avs to have him out there. There's no doubt about it. You watch MacKinnon and Makar, and those guys just seemed to play at a different gear, higher gear than everyone else on the ice. And even though Makar came back in game three, he was on the ice for about time on ice, maybe 25 minutes. He didn't really make much happen, but you can tell he is a difference maker. And the same thing with McKinnon, but, you know, on a bad knee, how much of a difference can he make tonight? I actually lean to the Knights just closing this out tonight, because if you can overcome a three-goal deficit in the first period, come back and win that game, I don't think you're intimidated at all by this opponent. And the Knights are playing with a hell of a lot of confidence right now with the new coach, a goalie who's been outstanding. I mentioned it, and John Tortorella took over as coach of the Golden Knights on March 29th. The Knights have won 18 of their 23 games since, 7-0-1 in the regular season, 11-4 in the postseason, and Carter Hart, the goalie, 17-4 with Torts as a coach, and a save percentage of .923 in 21 games. So, obviously, defensively, this Golden Knights team's really tightened things up. They're more physical, and with an Avs team that's all banged up tonight, I would lean Vegas, but I didn't bet it. Maybe I'll see something. Look, if the Knights fall behind, they have a tendency to fall behind in games. You and I have talked about this a lot. If they fall behind, maybe I'll live bet the Knights. We'll see.
0: Maybe you look at the Colorado Avalanche in the first period. They're minus 110 or so. Led the first period in game two. Led it in game three. Did not win either one of those games. And you mentioned the stat about a multi-goal lead this year for the Colorado Avalanche. They also, in game two, were 45-0 all season, heading into the third period with a lead. And both of those things have gone to the wayside. So we'll see how tonight plays out. A little later puck drop around 9:15 or so Eastern time between the Golden Knights and the Colorado Avalanche. Lou Finocchiaro going to join us in about 20 minutes to give us a breakdown on that game. Matt, did you know that our good friend Kanoa Leahy, the voice of Hawaii Athletics, he's a big San Antonio Spurs fan.
1: I did know that. He was here Friday night, stopped by the studio, and I said, come by Tuesday if you have time. Tim's going to be here, and maybe you can stop in studio with us, talk about game five, and take a quick look ahead to the Hawaii-Stanford college football opener.
0: You could just close your eyes and think, is it 2 a.m.? What am I listening to? No. It's going to be 8:30 Eastern when Kanoa Leahy, our good friend, joins us in studio. He's in town, and he's going to be watching his Spurs out here at the Circa Sportsbook, and we're going to make him do a little work for us. So we're going to talk a little Spurs Thunder with Kanoa coming up in 5 minutes, and also maybe get you feeling like it's time for a late night sweat with a little Hawaii football, as he is the voice on the television side of Hawaii Athletics. Matt, great deal over at VSiN.com. 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
4: About 10 minutes away from tip-off between the Oklahoma City Thunder and the San Antonio Spurs. No Jalen Williams tonight for the Oklahoma City Thunder. No A.J. Mitchell. Number got down to 3.5, back to 4 at most shops, including here at Circa. Total sitting at 217. Matt, you and I, a few things we like in life more than a late-night Hawaii game. And it makes it better when our buddy Kanoa Leahy is on the call, and he's in town, so we're making him work. Give us the backstory. So why are you a big-time San Antonio Spur fan?
5: Yeah. First off, good to see you guys. Thanks for making me feel so underdressed here in the studio. This is awesome. I love the setup you guys have. You know, when you grow up in Hawaii, there's no real geographic allegiance, right? There's no sports, pro sports teams. So outside of the University of Hawaii, it's kind of free reign. And so when I was a kid, I just started getting to be aware of certain individual athletes. So for basketball, it was David Robinson. I read a biography book on him, and he just became my favorite player. I jumped on board with the Spurs, and I've just kind of hung on to them the rest of the way. So that happened in baseball with Dwight Gooden in the New York Mets. Okay. That's my squad. And then in football, especially this year. In football, Barry Sanders, man, when he came out of Oklahoma State. So that's even more unfortunate.
4: So you're a
5: I'm
4: Spurs?
5: Also a Detroit Lions fan.
4: Lions, man. I mean, but is that typical on the island, just to kind of
5: yeah,
4: find?
5: Yeah, you know, I think if there were going to be any franchises that were a little bit more, you know, geographically reasonable, it would be some of the California teams. So you have a lot of San Francisco Bay Area type of fans, 49er fans all over the place. And then, of course, like the Cowboys, they're just one of those transcendent franchises. And then you have a lot of Raiders fans, in Hawaii too.
6: Raiders fans, Seahawks fans, Niners fans.
5: Yeah, a lot more Seahawks fans recently.
4: I wonder why.
6: Now, you call Hawaii basketball games, you know the game. We were talking about the Spurs Friday night when you were in here, stopped by the studio. What do you think the Spurs got to carry over from Game 4 to Game 5 tonight to go up 3-2 in the series or be a lot more effective than they were in OKC the first time around?
5: Yeah, you know, this is one of those games, right? This is one of those pivotal moments. Legacies are going to be made. What I liked about the Spurs in Game 4 was that they were much more the aggressor. They were in attack mode. I don't think it is feasible to get into a three-point shootout with OKC night in and night out. And so in Game 3, I think the Spurs attempted 41 threes. I liked the amount of attempts they had, I think 33 in Game 4. So that's sort of the sweet spot for me, maybe like 30 there in about three-point attempts. And I would love to just see them continue to attack the rim. And, you know, if they can be allowed to be as physical as they were defensively in Game 4, then that could also make a huge difference.
6: How about Wimby? I think they're going to get Wimby in the paint or around the rim a lot more. Game 3, they did not do that. The Spurs didn't do that as much. They did that more in Game 4.
5: Yeah, you know, that's when you're that big and that athletic, it does behoove you, I would imagine, to get more touches in the post area. That's not totally his game, though, and so I guess, you know, they also want to open up some driving lanes for the guards. They have guys that can get by people. And so I think that's that balance, right? I do like the idea of if they need a bucket, just put the big fella on the block and go in there and let's go old school basketball.
4: That's what they did in Game 1.
5: Yeah.
4: I mean, that was a clinic that he put on. Kanoa Leahy, the voice that you hear, the sight that you see right now, it means us we're getting closer to the start of college football, late
5: night.
4: Can
5: you believe it?
4: Yeah. Well, we'll be there before we know it. But, you know, the Knicks wrapped things up yesterday, and they're going to be an underdog against both Oklahoma City or San Antonio. You know, it's a big discussion right now, Kanoa. It's like the rest versus playing. I think if you're the New York Knicks, you're hoping this thing goes 7.
5: Absolutely.
4: You're thinking this is just a slugfest in the next three games. You know,
5: you're already seeing guys getting banged up, right?
4: Yeah.
5: I mean, Jalen Williams, you know,
4: A.J. Mitchell.
5: A.J. Mitchell.
4: Yep.
5: So they've been dealing with some of that. The Spurs backcourt has been banged up in this series. So, yeah, the Knicks would love for that to happen, for these guys to be worn down a little bit more. You know, there will be maybe a little bit of a rust factor. But, this Knicks thing is starting to become, you know, you're starting to see that belief, right, and just getting past that Eastern Conference final stage. I think it kind of changes the vibe for these guys. I don't think they're going to be an easy out for either team that comes out of the West. I think especially with a healthy OG Anunoby, they have some big physical guards that can defend out on the perimeter, and they're not going to make it easy for either of these two teams, despite, I think, the narrative that, oh, the Western Conference Finals is the true NBA Finals.
6: I agree. I've said all those same things. All right, so tonight you're a Spurs fan. Are you going to bet the game? Have you bet it?
5: I have not. Okay. I have not. I'm a little too emotionally charged, and I feel like if I add then the layer of now I'm also putting some financial investment into it, I might not be able to handle myself.
6: How do you feel about it? What's your gut feeling on this game?
5: I'm a little surprised at the amount that they are coming in as the dog here in this game. What is it now?
6: Well, it opened 5.5. It's down to 3.5.
5: Okay, all right. Well, I saw when it was 5.5 or even like 6 earlier, and that surprised me. I do think that it's going to be a closer game than that. And I like their chances. You know, I think they've proven that they can win in Oklahoma City. You know, they've proven that they can beat this team in multitude during the regular season. I don't think it's beyond the realm of possibility for the Spurs if they take care of business the way that they need to, that they can get this win. A lot of it is going to come down on how it's officiated, though. I mean, that's another thing that follows this OKC franchise around.
6: Yeah, we'll see how many free throw attempts SGA gets tonight. It's going to be 12.5, Tim, over-under. Are you taking the over?
1: I'll take the under. The under,
6: right, you got the over.
5: Okay.
1: All right. I'm going to put that down here in a little prop.
5: All right, there you go.
6: DraftKings is at 3.5, total 216.5. Circa at 4, total 217 on the game right now. And that's looks like where it's going to close because, Tim, we're at tip-off, right?
1: We are moments away, so we're going to make Kanoa squirm a little bit as he has to watch this in studio. Cool enough to hang out with us. Kanoa Leahy, the voice of Hawaii. Give us a little bit of the backstory because your pops was a longtime television voice. Yeah. So what's the history of Leahy men calling Hawaii athletics?
5: Well, in my case, it's a lot of lack of creativity and originality just going into the same line of work. But yeah, you know, really honored as sort of this wonderful chance for me, at least individually, personally, to kind of carry on the stewardship of my grandfather and my father's legacies. My grandfather was the voice of the Rainbows on radio. He was a former naval chief, was kind of a self-taught sports guy. And so in the 60s and 70s, he was the primary radio voice for the University of Hawaii. And my dad sort of followed in his footsteps and took it to a whole other level. And Jim Leahy was the big thing in sports media in Hawaii for decades. And both of those guys are in the University of Hawaii Circle of Honor. Both of them are in the Hawaii Sports Hall of Fame. So it is they've set a really, really wonderful standard that I can only dream of ever reaching. But it's a really cool thing.
6: His voice was synonymous with Hawaii football. I started watching Hawaii football games probably in the late 80s, right?
5: That's right, 90s. Yep. That's right.
6: How many years did he call Hawaii games?
5: I mean, it was about 40 years.
6: 30 or 40?
5: Yeah, yeah. Yeah. The original television contract started in 1984. That's when they started doing widespread TV coverage over there. And then that would also get transmitted across the country. So from all the way back then.
1: I mean, it's so funny. We went out there last year. We hung out with you. You actually didn't call that game. It was nationally televised. But, I mean, so many people. How many people, how many of us degenerate gamblers have gotten to know your voice because you're that last game? I mean, not only for football, but for hoops as well.
5: Yeah, yeah. You know, and we get a lot of those comments. I mean, she's even baseball.
1: Yeah.
5: We get some of those comments on social media. There are people watching, and there are a lot of really hardcore sports fans. And that Hawaii game, I think, is special on the football side, and I think it's actually something that I'm appreciative of the university starting to embrace a little bit more. I think Timmy Chang is at the forefront of this campaign to be like, hey, look, let's kind of sell ourselves as this unique program, you know, kind of like Matching on Tuesday night, right? It's like, we are unique. This could be our window. This could be our time slot, and we should own that and actually turn what has oftentimes been looked at as a disadvantage geographically and time zone-wise into something that actually could be an advantage regarding the profile for this program.
6: Yeah, so Tim and I were out there. VSEN did a couple of shows from the Stanford-Hawaii Week Zero College Football Opener last year. It was great. And we're hoping to go to Hawaii Stanford up in Palo Alto this year. Can you give us, I think, Tim, what's the opening number? Stanford 3?
1: Stanford minus
5: Stanford
1: 3,
5: yeah. I saw that.
6: How do you feel about Hawaii off the Hawaii Bowl win? What's Timmy Chang got coming back? Do you think Hawaii should be a dog in that game?
5: You know, I was a little surprised. You know, I do think that there are some expectations for this Hawaii team. I mean, you know, whether it was clickbait or not, you even had some of those early projections saying that Hawaii could possibly be a college football playoff team if they play their cards right going through the Mountain West. I think that that might be a little lofty, but I do think that they have a lot coming back. Micah Olihato is obviously the key. He is the straw that stirs that drink on offense. We saw what he was able to do almost in heroic fashion in that bowl game against Cal. And so, yeah, I think another year under his belt. You know, they're surrounding him with some weapons, even though they lost Jackson Harris to LSU. I do think that they have still a wide receiver room that they're pretty confident in. They have some beefy guys they have to replace up front on both the O line and the D line, but they have addressed that so far in their recruiting. We're going to learn pretty quickly how legit this Hawaii team is going to be, because it's at Stanford in that first game.
1: Then it's
5: UNLV, which I think a lot of people thought might be the marquee matchup in the conference going into this season. They're pushing it right near the front of the schedule.
6: A couple of big games. Hawaii's got to find a new kicker.
1: I know. The Tokyo Toe.
5: Yes, the Tokyo
1: Toe. He's now our neighbor.
5: He's here. He's in Vegas.
1: With the Vegas Raiders. We'll let you go watch the game. That's Kanoa Leahy, the voice of Hawaii sports on the TV side, and his Spurs in action right now. It is 5-4, 9 minutes to go. Kanoa, you're the man. Appreciate it.
5: Oh, I love you guys, man. Have a good one.
1: There it is. VSIN right. Primetime.
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1: VSiN Primetime, busy Tuesday night. Thanks to Kanoa Leahy for jumping in studio. Got a text from a buddy who said, man, Kanoa seems like an awesome dude. Love that he knows hoops like that. And, yeah, he's not just a
6: He calls Hawaii basketball, too.
1: Hawaii basketball. And speaking of that hoops game, Matt, 11-6 Spurs with the lead at the first media timeout. Julian Champagne, already a couple threes for the San Antonio Spurs. Right now, live number Thunder, -120, and the Spurs down to -110. Matt, you've got +5.5 in back pocket there with the San Antonio Spurs. 7:27 to go, first quarter. We also have a game on the ice coming up in about a half hour, and to help us break that down, as well as talk a little college baseball, you know him on Twitter, at GambLou. It's Lou Finicaro, who joins us courtesy of our Progressive guest line. And Lou, let's start on the ice before we pivot to the NCAA tournament for baseball. 3-0 hole for the Colorado Avalanche right now. Total, we'll call it 6. There are some 6.5s juiced under. What are you anticipating tonight between the Avs and the Golden Knights here in Vegas?
26: Well, first, guys, thanks for having me in. I anticipate a really awesome hockey game where we are going to see the Golden Knights try and put up their best game of the series in order to sweep, while Colorado is going to be the desperate team that has to try and avert said sweep. And quite honestly, when you look at the success of road teams this year, as well the fact that the last time these two played in Vegas, Colorado closed -134. Now you can get a -108, -106, -110. There's a tremendous discount on Colorado. You have McCarr playing, as well as you have McKinnon playing. And so I think it's a reasonable position to look the Colorado side based on advantage. And said advantage comes with the continuity of Colorado knowing they have to win a game here. The issue has been the weight of the Knights, coupled with the fact that Colorado's been beat up by the Wild and the LA Kings. That can't go unnoticed. Three straight heavy teams like that are taking their toll on Colorado. But I think tonight they're the right side.
6: You think Colorado's the right side tonight? You know, Lou, for years I've heard you talk about handicapping hockey from the go-out. Carter Hart, definitely the better goaltender, right, in this series. And what do you think? What do you think John Tortorella's arrival has meant for the Golden Knights in terms of how different does this team look with the new coach?
26: Well, immediately when Tortorella came in, he pronounced Hart as the man. He was his guy. He was his guy before he brought him in. And to me, that was a huge move, as well the fact that this is an experienced, veteran-laden team in the Knights. Now you bring Torts in. I have to say that at first I was skeptical, but after about 4-0, 5-0, you had to quit getting skeptical. This is Parcells and the Giants. Tortorella and the Knights.
6: How about the total tonight? Anything you recommend there? You said you indicate the Avs are probably the right side. What about the total?
26: Yeah, I haven't played a total this year.
6: Really?
26: Actually, I gave one out at Twitter, and it was so bad, it will prevent me from making any kind of opinion on that question.
6: Okay.
1: Lou Finocchiaro joining us. So likes the Avs. I like the Avs as well. Small play for me. By the way, 16-13 is the score. Spurs with a 3-point lead over the Thunder. The bracket is out for the NCAA tournament in college baseball, Lou. And let's take a look at some of the regionals that jump out to you. And let's go to the Hattiesburg Regional. Southern Miss is even money to win this regional. Jacksonville State plus 265. UVA at plus 285. Little Rock, the long shot at 19-1. What do you like in the Hattiesburg Regional?
26: Yeah, I like Southern Miss at a dead pick'em, at least plus 100 when I released it to win that regional. Now, Southern Miss is kind of like the little engine that thought they could, because they've been to regionals and hosted them the last few years and seem to trip all over themselves. 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
6: Uncle Lou Finocchiaro with us at GAMLU, about business. And Lou, few people love Omaha more than you do. Omaha Steaks, the city of Omaha. How about the Nebraska Cornhuskers? Do you like Nebraska to win its regional at plus 110?
26: I like Nebraska to win its regional at 110. Now, again, Nebraska, they play in Lincoln in the Haymarket area. They're a solid team. They've competed in the Big 12, Big 16, whatever it is. But they're a totally underrated team that's very well balanced. They have to compete against, and I don't have my glasses on, South Dakota, Arizona State. And I'm not worried about those teams, but I am worried about the SEC Mississippi team that's in that bracket. That's who they're going to have to vie with. Look, the SEC and the ACC, even though they were not dominant in this tournament last year, will be this year. And it'll only be one or two adverse teams or outlier teams that make it in besides the probably five or six that come from those two divisions.
6: Hey, Lou, when you look at UCLA, the top overall seed, 51 win, I think 51-6, right now about 5-1 odds or so. Is UCLA legit, or is that a record propped up against a weak competition? And what futures do you have in your pocket here for the College World Series?
26: Yes, so I believe UCLA is legit because they play small ball, they pitch, and they play in a relatively large baseball field, gorilla ball. Teams that just bash home runs like Georgia, Georgia Tech, some of those teams can make it to Omaha, but when they get there, they're playing in a hole, the wind's blowing in their teeth, and when you got to play baseball, they can falter. And so teams like North Carolina and Florida State, Texas, those are teams I really like. And you have to look hard at UCLA as a team because they can pitch, they can hit. But if they get to Omaha, they're the legitimate chalk because of the bullpen and their arms.
1: Lou Finocchiaro helping us break down the College World Series, some regional plays to make the College World Series, and then some futures plays as well. One other regional that I'm curious about, the Tuscaloosa Regional. Alabama is the favorite, and you like a little plus money here on Oklahoma State. What about the Pokes jumps out to you, Lou?
26: Tim, when I handicapped this tournament, I put a huge premium on teams that have been to the regionals or super regionals the year prior, stubbed their toe and fell a little short. That's the Oklahoma State Cowboys, and I think they catch a terrific regional where they could arguably be a pick'em with Alabama, the chalk in the division. And I think Oklahoma State stands out really well as a team that can win that division, as well a team that could go to Omaha, and the market to make it to the College World Series is available at DraftKings.
6: Hey, Lou, a tournament without LSU, without Vanderbilt. How about that? How strange is that? Now, I talked to someone their night who loves the Florida Gators, and I believe you have a bet on Florida. What type of bet did you make on the Gators?
26: I made a Florida bet to make it to the College World Series, and that's a bet on several levels. Number one, They were in this tournament a year ago. Number two, they have one of the best coaches in college baseball. You never hear about Florida until this time of year when they're playing their best baseball. And number three, they're an SEC team. They've been getting beat up and bloody-nosed by the top teams in baseball all year. Florida's a real threat to make some noise this year.
1: Lou Finocchiaro joining us courtesy of our progressive guest line. Lou, give us one more play before we let you run that you like heading into the NCAA tournament.
26: Yeah, I mentioned North Carolina. They were there last year. They got beaten Arizona at home, embarrassed. I think North Carolina has their ears pinned back, and I'm not certain what their odds are to win the whole thing, but that's how I would take them because they're positioned well in the bracket. And to understand the College World Series, you have to understand the bracket and how each team sits within.
1: Lou Finocchiaro, always love his insight and a great breakdown on the NCAA tournament for baseball. Appreciate it, Lou.
26: Thanks, Lou. Thanks for having me, guys. Good luck, everyone.
1: There he is, Lou Finocchiaro. We'll have more baseball chatter for you. Matt Grissom going to join us in about 20 minutes. Matt, update from Oklahoma City. I told you, Julia Champagne, over 9. Easy winner, Matt.
6: I didn't hear you say that, but it is
1: sometimes
6: an easy winner.
1: Sometimes you don't listen.
6: It is an easy winner. And Spurs
1: 13 points for
6: Spurs
1: Julia
6: off to a nice start here. 20-17, Spurs on top. OKC still the favorite, laying 1.5.
1: We'll get you updated on Game 5 of the Western Conference Finals, as well as final thoughts on Game 4 on the ice between the Knights and Avs.
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1: 24-22 the score of the San Antonio Spurs with the lead, but some free throws coming. Not for SGA, though. And these free throws will be made. Minus $1.45 right now on the money line for the Thunder. Plus 120 for the San Antonio Spurs. That's Matt Eumanns. I'm Tim Murray. As we have a busy Tuesday night ahead, we'll get you updated on some baseball scores here in just a moment. But about a minute and change to go in the first quarter, Matt. And Julian Champagne, as we all anticipated, leading the way for the San Antonio Spurs with 13 points. His over-under tonight was 8.5. And in this series, 11, 8, 10, 2, and now 13 in the first quarter. Sometimes you just never know who's going to be that guy. And Julian Champagne so far is playing quite well. On the flip side, Chet Holmgren actually has been playing well here, Matt. 8 points so far for Chet, as he also has 4 rebounds in this one. Whoa, Alex Caruso. What a brain fart for Alex Caruso, as he was wide open on a pass from SGA underneath the hoop. And you don't see Caruso make mistakes like that.
6: I just fumbled the ball out of bounds. You know, a lot of times games like this, when you get a player step up like Julian Champagne, and somebody would say, where did he play college basketball? A lot of times these guys end up playing at 3 or 4 different schools now. He played at St. John's. That would be your answer for Champagne, who's not one of the superstars on this Spurs team, but he's the biggest star tonight with 13 points and 3 threes so far. Wemby did not play college basketball here. You think he would have dominated college basketball?
1: I think he would have done all right.
6: I think he would have done okay, too. He's got 2 points in 9 minutes so far tonight, and no three-point attempts yet for Wemby. Game tied. Actually, Spurs now trail by 1. Thunder up 28-27. Thunder back to 4.5-point favorites on the live market.
1: SGA just hit a 3, and Thunder may hope for the final shot here of the first quarter, as SGA was fouled about 35 feet from the basket. That was a mistake by the Spurs. You know, you talk about foul baiting that SGA does, and there's certainly there is truth to that. This was just a dumb foul committed by the San Antonio Spurs. SGA was trying to hold the ball for the final shot of the quarter, and they fouled him. And now he heads to the free throw line. Yeah, that was a dumb decision there by the San Antonio Spurs, as SGA now with, I believe, 7 points on the night, as he hit a 3 just a moment ago. So 29-27 is the score, and that will be the score at the end of the first quarter. So the Oklahoma City Thunder get the first quarter money line home. The first quarter spread in this one, Matt, was 1. You know what the total in the first quarter was here at Circa? 55.5, Matt. What's 29 plus 27?
6: 56, and just went over. That foul, I don't get that foul. Why would you run out and foul a guy who's a 90% free throw shooter?
1: It was a dumb foul. I mean, there's no other way to put it than that. Is Victor Wembanyama, 3 at the buzzer, no good.
6: And I know he can hit that shot.
1: But that's what you want if you're the Thunder.
6: I hate that. I hate the way the Spurs played that final minute there, final half minute. Wemby goes one-on-one. You have 17 seconds to get a shot. How about tell him to run to the low post, feed him in the low post. He's going to get fouled or he's going to probably dunk on somebody's head. Instead, he takes a step back 25-footer and doesn't even hit the rim. Boy, that's brain-dead basketball by the Spurs in the last half minute.
1: Victor Wembanyama, just 2 points in that first quarter, and the Thunder have a 29-27 lead. De'Aaron Fox leading the way with four assists. Julian Champagne, as we mentioned, already over his player prop, 13 points in that first quarter. For the Thunder, 8 points from Chet Holmgren. Shai Gilgeous-Alexander, 7 points. 1 of 5 from the field, did hit a three and a couple of free throws. Actually, 4 free throws for SGA. Not a real good first quarter, though, for SGA. 3 turnovers, 0 for 4 on shots inside the arc. Mm-hmm. So we'll see as this game moves on. But 7 points for SGA, 8 points for Chet Holmgren. Alex Caruso did hit a three in that opening quarter, so he will not be shut out like he was in game four, Matt.
6: Alex Caruso played college basketball at
1: Texas A&M.
6: You got it. I don't think many people remember him in college.
1: I don't think, but neither did the front offices in the NBA. Yeah. Matt, we have a game four coming up on the ice. We just heard from Uncle Lou, his thoughts on it. I don't know if it was a strong indication or a strong play, but did lean a little bit towards the Colorado Avalanche. You are seeing some late movement here on the Avs. I'm going to do the old look over my shoulder here. And the Knights have actually flipped to the favorite at Circa. Minus 108 on the Knights, minus 104 on the Avs. So you got closing line value on the Spurs. And I did not on the Avs. I have a bad number here. Laid $1.14, and it's now minus 104 here at Circa.
6: I'm curious if that is actually sharp money on the Knights or it's just locals betting the Knights. Because, you know, it's. I actually think most of the Vegas books are going to take a higher percentage of action on Vegas tonight, thinking that this team's going to close it out after the big comeback in Game 3 on Sunday night. So I'm not sure that's necessarily a sharp move. Look, this is a coin flip game tonight, the way it's going off anyway. It's right around the pick'em number.
1: Yeah, this game, puck drop, will be moments away. T-Mobile Arena should be a fantastic atmosphere there in Vegas, and an opportunity for the Golden Knights to do what the Knicks are doing. Sit back and rest, as it certainly seems like the Hurricanes-Canadian series is destined for a number of games. If we've now had back-to-back overtime 3-2 wins for the Carolina Hurricanes, but Golden Knights and Avalanche tonight. Game three going over the total, as you had 3 goals in the first period, 8 total goals. Right now, the total is sitting at 6.5 juiced under at DraftKings, 6 juiced over at most spots here in town. I would have a slight lean towards the under, but no play for me. Did play a little bit on the Avs to get on the board in this series, but as I mentioned, didn't get the best of it, as now you can get the Avs at around minus 104 at a number of shops. But like you said, Matt, this is a true pick'em type of game.
6: Yeah, I don't play many hockey totals, but I would lean under 6.5 here tonight, too. The thing is, you always got to be concerned about empty net goals in these playoffs, and Carter Hart's been so good in goal. I know he got nailed for 3 goals in the first period on Sunday night, but to shut out the Avs after that was a big deal. And like I said, in 21 games with John Tortorella as coach, Carter Hart 17-4, 923 save percentage, and Knight's been really good defensively, and that's Tort's specialty. Defense, goaltending, physical play, and that's made them better than the Avs in the series. Knight's had the better goaltender, for one thing. And Tim, another thing, if you're thinking about the under tonight, Cale Makar, Nathan MacKinnon, the Avs' two best players have been banged up throughout this series, too.
1: Second quarter underway, a 29-27 game as Victor Wembanyama now at the free throw line as he was fouled, I think, by Hartenstein on his way up there. So a couple of free throws, and Victor is going to hit both of these free throws. So he's now up to 4 points as he was fouled going to the hoop. 11:31 to go in the second quarter. 29-29, Spurs and Thunder. Matt, you've also got a best bet tonight on the Cincinnati Reds. You are backing Chase Burns this evening on the road at Citi Field.
6: He has been chased out of the game, but he does have a big lead.
1: Yeah, solid night, though, for Chase Burns. 5 1/3, 4 hits, 2 runs, 8 strikeouts tonight. I believe the prop was 7.5 for Chase Burns, so he does go over his strikeout prop tonight, and the Reds have a 6-2 lead in that one. It is going to be 10 straight losses for the Chicago Cubs. They are down 12-1 in the top of the ninth inning. This has been a beatdown. And by the way, when the Pirates get the victory here, they will have identical records. The Pirates will be 29-26. The Cubs will have fallen to 29-26 as Jordan Wicks, it was a rough start for him. 4 1/3, Matt. He allowed 8 runs on 9 hits as the Cubs starter got lit up tonight. And the Pittsburgh Pirates going to get a win over the Chicago Cubs here this evening.
6: If you mentioned it, if you missed it, I mentioned it early in the show tonight. If you know anything about Chicago, the Billy Goat Tavern was a big deal downtown. And it's still... the Cubs have not won a game since May 15th. You remember back to the curse of the Billy Goat? May 15th was the day the Billy Goat Tavern owner died. And the Cubs have lost 10 games in a row since, if you believe in that sort of thing.
1: Man, that is a wild coincidence. Aaron Boone smacks one off the wall in left center field. If you bet the Yankees first five, you're feeling pretty good right now as they lead 10-1 in the top of the fifth inning right now. Thunder, a 4-point lead, but Stephon Castle going to head to the free throws. Head to the free throw line here in just a moment. So we'll get some free throws here for Stephon Castle. But, man, it does feel like, Matt, early on, this one feels like it's going to be that type of game that's going to kind of come down to the wire. But if you didn't bet this game pre-flop, Matt got the best of the number at 5.5. You can now bet at 5.5. San Antonio back to 5.5. I don't have a bet on this pregame. It's going to go to 6.5 here on the Thunder hitting a 3. I probably would look a little bit towards the Thunder. Famous last words, I would be surprised if this game is a runaway. The way it's feeling right now, it does feel like it's going to be a nip and tuck type of game, but the number now up to 7.5, so some things happening certainly positively here for the Oklahoma City Thunder.
6: Well, Spurs were not playing smart basketball at the end of the first quarter, and now they're down 39-30, and the live number is up to 8.5. So you're going to see OKC hit a couple of threes here back-to-back. But then, you know, this is a chance to, I think, if you like the Spurs but you didn't bet it, take the 8.5 now. Down by 9. We got a long way to go. We got 10 minutes left in the second quarter.
1: 39-30, Thunder on a bit of a run here. A 9-point lead, 8.5 is the live number if you want to jump in on the San Antonio Spurs.
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11: 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And you know, only about 70% of those people are here to get autographs from Kanoa Leahy.
12: Is that right? Are the autographs free?
11: Of course.
12: Free photos and autographs?
11: He's a man of the people. Come on now. Would he be charging for autographs?
12: Bruce Peterson charges for autographs out in the sports book.
11: Man, second dig at hoops. Unnecessary.
12: Not a dig.
11: Unnecessary.
12: Compliment. Guy's so famous, he charges for autographs. We're about to get the puck dropped here in game four in Vegas tonight. There's Carter Hart warming up for the Vegas Golden Knights. And, man, he has been really good in the postseason. I thought his performance Sunday night was exceptional, because you get hit for three goals early in a game like that, you could go into the tank. A game could have turned into a blowout, but he threw up a wall around that goal and shut out to the Avs for the final two periods, and Vegas has a chance to close it out tonight. It'd be remarkable if the Knights win this series. It would be their third Stanley Cup final appearance in 9 years as a expansion franchise, one of the greatest, if not the greatest, expansion franchise in all of sports, with that type of success in 9 years. Since the Knights came into the NHL, Tim, no other team has won more postseason games than Vegas.
11: Yeah, I saw an article today, are the Knights the greatest expansion team of all time? I have a hard time thinking of anybody else. I mean, they've already won a championship, on the verge of, as you alluded to, making their third championship game appearance. Year one, they were in the title. 12-cent splits here at Circa, Matt, for tonight's game, and the Knights go off minus 107, and the Avalanche at minus 105, so really a true pick'em between the Avs and the Golden Knights. Underway, 30 seconds in, no score yet. This is not like the Montreal-Carolina game to start that series. So Vegas trying to wrap things up and head to the Stanley Cup Final for the third time in franchise history, and the President's Trophy winning. Colorado Avalanche trying to avoid the crutch that is being the best regular season team in the sport. So underway in Vegas, and we are well underway. Early second quarter in Oklahoma City. 39-32 is the score. The Thunder with the lead, and leading the way for the San Antonio Spurs, Julian Champagny leading the way for the Oklahoma City Thunder. They're showing their depth again tonight, Matt. The bench, K.

0: Jason Wallace, 7 points. Alex Caruso has 5 points. Jalen Williams, the healthy Jalen Williams, has 3 points. But the San Antonio Spurs counter with a three-pointer of their own. And it is a six-point game right now with 9 minutes to go in this second quarter.
1: Now 41-35, so the live line back to 6.5. Total 226.5. And Tim, looks like we're on pace for slightly on an overpace tonight. The money line was down to minus 150 when this game tipped off. Right now it's OKC minus 300.
0: Matt, looking at the baseball board here tonight, the favorites are doing well. The Pittsburgh Pirates went off as around $1.30 or so favorite. They win 12-1.
1: Yeah.
0: The Baltimore Orioles were a dog, slight dog at home. They beat the Tampa Bay Rays 6-1 tonight. The Nationals were a dog. They win 6-3. So what are you talking about with all of these favorites winning? Well, the New York Yankees went off almost $2. They're up 10-1 that game in the fifth inning. The Cincinnati Reds went off $1.15 or so. They're up 6-2. What inning are we in that one? Seventh inning. And the Milwaukee Brewers, who went off as a very big favorite with Kyle Harrison on the hill, they lead 6-0 over the St. Louis Cardinals. And, man, it's funny. I know it's early, but doesn't it feel like two teams passing in the middle of the night? The Chicago Cubs and the Milwaukee Brewers. Brewers, I know they lost 2 of 3 over the weekend. One yesterday with Miz on the hill, and here tonight, a very strong showing against the St. Louis Cardinals, and another strong showing for Kyle Harrison. 5 1/3 scoreless, 2 hits, no runs, 2 strikeouts, no walks, an ERA now of $1.59.
1: I looked at this last night. So the Reds with Chase Burns, the Yankees with Cam Schwitler, and the Brewers with Kyle Harrison. I said, is that too easy to parlay those three favorites today? Right? And, Tim, you could kick back and sit in a rocking chair and watch those games come in tonight. Sometimes it's that easy to bet the favorites and bet the pitching matchups where you have a big advantage, and it's playing out that way in MLB tonight. Vegas Golden Knights had a great shot on goal there, a great opportunity to score. But got denied, so still scoreless 2.5 minutes into the game. By the way, Yankees up 10-1 and rolling behind Cam Schwitler in KC.
0: The Texas Rangers, who were no hit yesterday, you know, I should have thought about that. Texas Rangers were no hit yesterday.
1: Mm-hmm.
0: You know what they did in the first inning tonight?
1: They exploded.
0: 8 runs. They're up 9-4 right now against the Houston Astros, that game in the top of the fourth inning. Coming up bottom of the hour, our buddy Matt Grissom going to join us, get more insight on the NCAA tournament for college baseball, which starts on Friday with the regionals. For those who don't know, I know many of you do, but regionals, it is a double elimination type of situation. So in order for you to be bounced, you got to lose twice. And always kind of fun to see how it all plays out every weekend. So 16 regionals lead into 8 super regionals before the College World Series in 2 weeks.
1: Yeah, we got a couple of the sharpest college baseball handicappers on this show tonight. Matt Grissom, Lou Finicaro, and I'm looking at their plays to see what they match up on. They do match up on a couple of regional winners. So we'll talk with Matt Grissom about that here in about 10 minutes. OKC on top of the Spurs right now by 10, 45-35, live number 7.5, total 228.5.
0: Guess who has already 9 points Alex with this over-under, 9.5? Alex Caruso.
1: Caruso, that's what I say a lot of times. You want to bet on a good team to bounce back after a bad loss. You want to bet on a good team to bounce back after a bad season. Talking about the Kansas City Chiefs, which I'm betting on this season. And you want to bet on a good player to bounce back after a bad game. And Alex Caruso was really bad in Game 4. And Tim, look what he's doing so far tonight.
0: Matt, we had, speaking of those Kansas City Chiefs, if we have a little bit of a break in the action, some video today, courtesy of the Chiefs' Twitter feed of Patrick Mahomes out there with a heavy knee brace on, but 5.5 months removed from ACL surgery. He's back out there slinging it around, Matt, and I know that you are a believer in buying low on this Kansas City team, the Chiefs tweeted out, we missed this. There's the video, courtesy of the Chiefs. Bulky knee brace, certainly not ready for game action yet, but Matt, man, oh man, there he is, ready to rock and roll.
1: Yeah, he's not going to run around with reckless abandon with that big knee brace on. But again, he's got 4 months before you get to full contact football. So I never doubted that he was going to be able to play week one. You and I talked about this months ago. I said, wait for the reports here in a few months that Mahomes is, quote, way ahead of schedule in his rehab. And that's exactly what's happened. About 10 days ago or so, 10 or 12 days ago, we had video of Mahomes on a golf course. That's not the same as being on the football field. Obviously not the same as taking hits and cuts on a football field, but Mahomes is going to be, he's going to be ready. And the Chiefs are going to bounce back this season. I really believe that. I bet the Chiefs 15-1 to win the Super Bowl and plus 180 to win the AFC West. If you just want to bet the Chiefs win the division, I do think they're going to get the division back. They won it 9 times in a row, 9 straight years before the Broncos busted through to win it last year. Ooh, and we have a goal by Mark Stone. Vegas on top, 1-0 right off the bat. How about the captain striking? Did you see that breakaway by Stone? Beautiful goal there. 1-0 Vegas, 15-18 at the first period.
0: Right in front of Derek Stevens and Banksy and our buddy Steve Bookatz, all watching the game in the Circa seats. And Mark Stone gets a breakaway and makes it 1-0 Vegas. So the Golden Knights strike first. And right now, you got to wonder, what's the mindset of the Colorado Avalanche, who are now plus 165 on the live line as they give up the first goal in this game? The total now 6.5 plus money to the under at plus 114. Mark Stone, his 5th goal of the playoffs, his 2nd goal in as many games since returning from injury. The captain making his presence known, Matt, in it's these 2 games.
1: It's interesting, Tim, that a hockey bettor who follows it, you know, closer than you do or closer than I does, told me last week, you guys are talking too much about Mark Stone. Forget about Stone. Makar is far more important than Stone is to the series. I said, okay, but I think Stone's very important to what the Knights are doing. No, forget Stone. Well, Stone, okay, you know it all. Stone came back, and he's got 2 goals in the first 2 games, and Makar has done basically nothing, so whatever.
0: By the way, Chet Holmgren, hello to Victor Wembanyama, as he got an offensive rebound, tried to put it back, and that did not go very well. Victor Wembanyama with an easy block of Chet. SGA continues to struggle, Matt, inside the arc. His lone made field goal is a 3 tonight. He's 0 of 5. And really, his patented shot is that pull-up 18-footer. Not hitting it tonight so far. And it is a 45-40 game right now, as I believe we're going to get some free throws for the San Antonio Spurs. And that live number down to 5.5. The Vegas Golden Knights strike first. Mark Stone on a breakaway. Golden Knights minus 220 to beat the Colorado Avalanche.
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0: The game of runs, Matt Humans. Could a little while ago, you could have got the San Antonio Spurs catching 8.5. They were down 10. They're now on a 9-0 run, and Keldon Johnson just little broed Chet Holmgren. He said, "Get off of me, skinny guy," and dunked on him with a little shiver to the chest. 45-44, 6 minutes to go. Thunder still with a 1-point lead. Timeout just called by the Thunder. Before we get to our guest, quick update from the other Western Conference final. Mark Stone lights the lamp in Vegas, T-Mobile Arena, Matt, and the Golden Knights -220 to complete the sweep. If you think the Avalanche show life and come back to win this game, +170, total 6.5, 1-0 Knights.
1: Knights strike first. They don't do that a lot, but the captain, Mark Stone, comes through. All right, we'll update the Hoops game as we go here, but the Thunder up 45-44. Let's talk college baseball with Matt Grissom.
0: The NCAA tournament starts on Friday with regional action. You could bet regionals. You could bet who's going to make it to Omaha. You could bet futures to win the title. A lot of different ways to bet it. And Matt Grissom does it all. He joins us right now, courtesy of our Progressive guest line. Matt, let's start with a team that you know very, very well. Your beloved Wu Pig Sui, Arkansas Razorbacks. They are not hosting a regional. They are on the road in Lawrence as the 2 seed. What do we make of this spot here? Arkansas, a favorite, though, in the Lawrence regional.
15: Yeah, that number flipped. It opened up. Kansas is the favorite, and I guess a lot of money came in. Expect a lot of fireworks. This is the best power-hitting regional of the 16. A combined total of 360 home runs between these four schools. So it should be no shortage of runs scored. For Arkansas, though, I'm really leaning into their recency stats here. They're hitting the ball a lot better than their season averages. Their pitching has really caught its stride, which is really what Dave Van Horn's teams are known for. make the postseason push there through the SEC tournament, take care of Texas, Auburn, and Tennessee, and you face Georgia in the SEC tournament championship, and it was all for nothing because they thought you win one or two in Hoover, you're going to host. We won three, and we're still getting shipped to Kansas. So as Dave Van Horn put it, I don't really know about that. So, but nevertheless, it feels like it's a postseason trend here where we get matched up in against Kansas, whether it's a bowl game in football or it's in March Madness. As somebody on Twitter put it, oh, great, Arkansas again in the postseason. So, and most notably, Kansas went to Fayetteville last year. Unfortunately for them, they lost, and Arkansas didn't even get to face them in that regional. But we'll probably get to face them this weekend.
1: Matt Grissom with us talking college baseball starts Friday. How about let's go to a couple other regionals here. We have Lou Finicaro on the show tonight. He likes Arkansas just like you do. He also likes Southern Miss at about even money to win the Hattiesburg Regional. And I also want you to talk about Oklahoma State, which you got a pretty nice price here. The Cowboys plus 175 to win the Tuscaloosa Regional.
15: Yeah, that actually opened up plus 210. I hate to talk about stale numbers, but college baseball, the lines move so fast. A lot of sharp money coming in. Lou's one of those minds. I'm also on Southern Miss even money. It's the pitching staff for me. And really a weak field, in my opinion. Virginia has no business being the two seed there. Jacksonville State is better than Virginia, in my opinion. And Jacksonville State's really the team that I feel like could make noise in this regional outside of Southern Miss. Little Rock did a great job winning the OVC. That's why they're in with a 36-26 record. But I don't really think they're going to pose a big threat for Southern Miss. They're a different animal at Pete Taylor Park. And I expect Hattiesburg to be rocking black and yellow all weekend long. Jacksonville State, they're going to take on Virginia. I think they flipped to the favorite. We do have lines out, which is shocking to me that we're getting lines this early. But Jacksonville State in game one against Virginia, Southern Miss should take care of Little Rock. And that's really going to set up for a Saturday that's very intriguing. But I think Southern Miss has the depth. They have the power. They've got the home field advantage. They should be able to win this regional.
0: Matt Grissom at M. Grissom is where you can find him on Twitter. Not many people know college baseball. Follow the sport as well as Matt does. So must follow right now. So make sure you follow him on social media and all of the work that he does with College Baseball Insiders. All right, let's get to the Eugene regional. I love the fact that Oregon State is there. So we have Oregon State, Washington State, some Pac-12 back in the day feel. And then you have Yale, so, you know, the guys from New Haven get shipped out to Eugene. But Oregon right now, a slight favor to win this regional, around $1.30 now in the market. You got a slightly better number. Why do you think the Ducks win the Eugene regional?
15: Rightfully so. I mean, Oregon's been playing really good baseball lately. They took UCLA to the wire. They actually lost in the Big Ten championship to UCLA in extra innings with a walk-off hit by pitch. I don't know if there's a worse way to lose, but you look at an Oregon State team who they're not in a conference. They scheduled whoever would come to Corvallis and play them. It really wasn't a tough schedule. They finished 62nd in strength schedule. They lost their ace in Dax Whitney. They just kind of seem like a team that's reeling right now. Although their pitching staff is still number one in the country, they got the best ERA, second best xFIP in Sierra. But they have not faced the quality of competition that Oregon has, especially here down the stretch. And Yale, they have one great pitcher named Jack Oman. He's probably going to go in that game one with the 1-4. But I don't think Oregon's going to slow down swinging it. They're the number one team by far hitting in this regional. They've got the most home runs. The next closest, they have 102. The next closest is Oregon State with 55. They can hit it all over the park. I saw them out in Las Vegas in that Las Vegas Classic a few months ago. They tore up Vanderbilt. They tore up UC Irvine, who also had a good pitching staff. I just think this is the Ducks to lose, and I would be very surprised if Oregon State swings it well enough to contend for it.
1: Yeah, how about that? No Vanderbilt, no LSU in this NCAA baseball tournament. That's surprising. Break some defending champs. I think Vandy had been in, 19 years in a row, something like that? And Vandy is
15: out. Yeah, and a lot of people forget they were the number one overall seed last year.
1: That's right.
15: And what was probably, like, so undeserving, but they turned it on, I guess, late in the season. But
0: lost to Wright State, going back right? To,
15: yeah, I don't even think they got out of the regional.
0: No, I know. I know they lost. I think they were the one seed. They lost to four-seeded Wright State on that opening night. I remember that. I can't remember. I think they got knocked out by them. So,
1: Grissom, what else do you like here in terms of teams to win the regionals?
15: I do like Oklahoma State. You mentioned it earlier. The Pokes have been playing really good baseball down the stretch. Alabama didn't really have a good a showing in Hoover. They lost to Florida, who's been really hot. We'll get to them in a minute because I still think there's some value on the Gators. But Oklahoma State, our site has it 44.3 in favor of Bama winning it, 44.1 in favor of Oklahoma State. If you can get plus money on Oklahoma State still, I think that's the pull. You get the best pitching staff in the regionals, Alabama. The best hitting staff by far is Oklahoma State. But Oklahoma State's got a really good ace in Ethan Lund, who will probably not face USC upstate. That's kind of the biggest caveat to this whole thing, right, is if the 2-3 doesn't throw their ace, which no discredit to USC upstate, I feel like they can throw Stormy Rhodes or one of their second or third day starters, Hudson Barrett. They've got a plethora of arms. Not as deep as Alabama's, not as talented as Alabama's top to bottom, but good enough to at least get past USC upstate without throwing Lund. And then you get a Tyler Faye more than likely versus Ethan Lund Saturday matchup, which I think will end up deciding the series. And looking at it head to head, you're not getting Oklahoma State plus 175 or whatever they are right now in that matchup. So, trying to bet it before that number moves, I'll take Oklahoma State to come out of Tuscaloosa.
0: Make sure you check out Matt Grissom at M. Grissom. As he mentioned, all the lines for Game 1 on Friday are out, so I imagine you'll be firing those out on Twitter. Where else can people get your insight here, Matt, on the college baseball tournament?
15: Yeah, collegebaseballinsiders.com. We've done a complete website overhaul. We have so much stuff from stadium directions to wind, weather blowing in, all the field probabilities to make, to win, to make the final, everything that you could need out of it. All of our postseason guides that I've always produced, we now have it all interactive. It'll update nightly. As games go final, probabilities will change. So it's something we've never been able to offer before.
0: Matt, always appreciate it, man. We'll talk to you soon.
15: Thanks, guys.
0: You want more baseball in your life? How about VSiN's Daily Diamond, Matt? A daily podcast breaking all Major League Baseball down with Jensen Lewis and long-suffering Mets fan Dave Ross.
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0: Minute 31 to go in the second quarter, Matt. A 10-point lead right now for the Oklahoma City Thunder. Talked about it, didn't bet it. Alex Caruso over prop, as he now has, I believe, 14 points now, as he hits both free throws. 6 of 6 from the free throw line for Alex Caruso. 2 threes already over his player prop, as Alex Caruso has gone over in four of the 5 games in this series. The only game he didn't go over was game 4 when he was held scoreless, and you had to imagine you would get a bounce-back performance from him. 64-52 the score right now, Matt. And taking a look at where we are from a live line, is this the opportunity to bet the Spurs, or do you feel like this one might be slipping away? 12-point lead, 9.5-point spread, total up to 230.5 right now.
1: Not crazy about the way the Spurs are playing. Not crazy about De'Aaron Fox and Dylan Harper, the way those guys are playing. I wish I had taken my own advice on the Alex Caruso prop. I don't bet a lot of player props, so I really thought he was going to bounce back tonight, but this is absurd. He's got 14 points and 12 minutes on the floor, and that's one of the big differences in the game right now. 65-52 lead for OKC. So De'Aaron Fox is 1 for 8, and Dylan Harper's 1 for 3. 2 for 11 from those two guys. And Tim, that's significant in a game like this, because Harper and Fox need to be a lot better. And another thing I'll point out so far, I don't know how this can happen. If I'm coaching the Spurs, there's no way in hell this happens. Victor Wembanyama has 1 made field goal so far. I know this is not his game to be a back-to-the-basket low-post guy, but he can play in the post. You can feed the ball to him in the post. And when he gets it down there, nobody can stop him. See, right now, You got Wemby playing point guard, feeding the ball into a smaller player in the paint. What are you doing? You got to put Wembanyama down there. If you lob it up to him, nobody can stop him. Once he catches the ball, he's unstoppable. He's got 1 made field goal. That shouldn't happen. All right, Tim, back to you.
0: I was going
1: to
0: say, you good?
1: Yeah.
0: Oh, there's Victor Wembanyama. Misses a three.
1: A three.
0: And we get a down low. By the way, 1-0 remains the score at T-Mobile Arena tonight in Las Vegas. The Golden Knights getting a goal from Mark Stone, their captain, and the total was 6.5, now down to 5.5 after we have yet to see another goal scored here. If you do think the Avalanche could come back, plus 175 right now for the Avs. 1-0 is the score, and we'll see some assessment. By the way, the Knights almost sneaking one pass there with 4 and change to go. So a 1-0 lead right now for the Vegas Golden Knights.
1: Point out that Reggie Miller is taking a lot of criticism for something he said on the broadcast tonight. And I can tell you that in the late 90s when I covered the NBA and a lot of those great games between the Bulls and the Pacers, and Reggie Miller is one of my least favorite people in the NBA.
0: Really?
1: Very arrogant, kind of an idiot. And, it doesn't surprise me when he opens his mouth, he has to put his foot in it. So here's what Reggie Miller said tonight on the broadcast.
0: Okay.
1: Quote, "I've seen enough. The Knicks are going to be favored in the NBA Finals over whoever wins this series." Come on, man. Hopefully Reggie Miller is not calling games in the NBA Finals.
0: He will not.
1: It's going to be Mike Breen and, right?
0: Yeah, Tim Legler and Richard Jefferson is the ESPN crew. Glad that Tim Legler's getting a shine, man. He's a great analyst. I used to
1: outstanding. We had him on VSiN last year. Remember, he's so good with his NBA analysis. Reggie Miller is so bad. Get that guy off the broadcast.
0: 69-56, total up to 233.5. So game four, 103-82, Matt. Total dips 3 points from game four to game five. And now this game significantly trending towards the over as the Oklahoma City Thunder almost have as many points as they did in the full game in the first half, 69 points. In this opening half.
1: You asked me last night when we were previewing these games about the total. I said, look, I'm tired of guessing at these NBA playoff totals. I'm not even going to guess. I'm not going to bet it. I'm not going to take a guess. 69-58 is the score.
0: That's going to be the halftime score.
1: And that is going to be the halftime score. So an 11-point margin at the half. The live total up to 233.5. And the Thunder going to the locker room. 9.5-point favorites, a money line, which is minus 150 at tip-off, is now minus 550.
0: Well, Matt, you asked me when Kanoa Leahy was in studio with us, over under 12.5 free throw attempts for SGA. And I said, I'll take the under. He already has 10.
1: Yep.
0: 19 points for SGA.
1: So how many made field goals does he have?
0: 4.
1: They got to stop fouling the guy.
0: Yep.
1: Yeah.
0: By the way, Victor Wembanyama, a lob at the rim just a moment ago. Was that his first made field goal of the game?
1: Second.
0: No, I think that was his first.
1: Huh.
0: He's got 7 free throws, and he just had a tip in at the rim. Man.
1: He was, last time I checked, he was 1-for-4 from the field. Now he's 1-for-5. That's it?
0: Yeah. Thought he just had a tip in there.
1: Yeah.
0: But regardless, 69-58 the score. Thunder, 40 points in the second quarter. 11-point lead. Chet Holmgren, 12 points. By far, his best performance in these Western Conference Finals, Matt. He was aggressive out of the jump here. Chet Holmgren, 12 points, 6 rebounds. And Alex Caruso, the depth of the Oklahoma City Thunder on display here as Alex Caruso, after a scoreless game four, has 14 points off the bench. He's got 4 assists and 3 steals. Think about that stat line, Matt. Off the bench, Alex Caruso, 14 points, 4 assists, 3 steals, and 2 rebounds.
1: Well,
0: filling up that stat sheet.
1: Answered some of the questions you and I talked about before the game. Who's going to step up? Caruso going to bounce back? Yes. De'Aaron Fox and Dylan Harper, what would the Spurs get from those two guys? Because they did not get enough in the last game. They're not getting much from them tonight, and I don't like the way the Spurs are failing to get Wimby involved around the rim. And one made field goal is ridiculous at this point for Wimby, so... even though I'm on the Spurs 5.5 for the game, I'm not really optimistic right here at the half about the way the Spurs are playing. They're going to have to change the way they play in the second half. And Harper and Fox are going to have to play much better. We got the Vegas Golden Knights going on a power play. We talked about Reggie Miller's dumb comment about the Knicks being favored in the NBA Finals.
0: Mike Lupica, by the way, wrote a column saying that the Knicks would be the favorite too.
1: Whatever. That guy's a dope.
0: We need to we need to book some of these guys' action.
1: Come on.
0: Can you guys open up some sports books? Well, I'll take plus money on the Oklahoma City Thunder to win the title.
1: Lupica, Reggie Miller, James Harden. Who made the dumbest comments? How about James Harden? We got Corey, we got PT 2 and 3 here. Can we play James Harden's comments from last night after the Cavs were swept out by the Knicks? And James Harden said the Knicks were not the better team in the Eastern Conference Finals, Tim. What do you think? Here's James Harden on the better team in the East.
4: I can't even answer that question, honestly. You know what I mean? Like, yeah, it was 4-0, but I don't think we had a chance as far as our best shot, you know, from a standpoint of the circumstances. You know, obviously they dominated us 4-0, but yeah, I don't know if I can necessarily answer that question. Just because genuinely I do feel like we are the better team, but you know, series wise, you know, it didn't show it, so. Tough question to answer.
0: Huh?
1: Feel like we're the better team. We got dominated. We got swept, but I feel like we're the better team. Okay. All right. How about here's one that's even worse. James Harden commenting on his playoff performance. He thought he did well.
4: I think I did pretty good, you know. Like, I don't grade myself off shot making. You know, I think coming here was just a piece to fulfill whatever needs to be fulfilled. And, you know, defensively being extremely solid, offensively, you know, getting guy shots and fitting into a system that was already in place.
0: Well, Matt, I know this is going to make you feel better about James Harden. He is expected to opt out of his player option, which would give him $42 million, and apparently sign a two-year, $70 million deal with the Cavaliers.
1: Well, I did. So I ran some numbers, Tim. I went through the box scores, you know, because he said he played well. His defense was solid. He didn't play any defense at all in the series. All right. So
0: this would deny that.
1: I found in the box score. James Harden in the series, 5 for 28 from 3.
0: Is that good?
1: 12 assists and 17 turnovers. Thought he played pretty well, though. Yeah.
0: Pretty good.
1: Gave the Cavs a chance to win. They were the better team, even though they got swept. Anyway.
0: Is Colorado going to say that after if they get swept tonight?
1: I don't think so. Hockey players are more rooted in reality than some of these NBA guys who, man, what is he thinking?
0: By the way, how about in Chicago, Murakami just went yard.
1: Again?
0: 19th home run of the season ties a rookie record for homers before the month of June. Should have listened to Cody Decker's advice. Hopefully someone did. 8-1 to win Rookie of the Year in the American League. White Sox get a big bomb from Murakami, his 19th of the season. Halftime in Oklahoma City. Thunder up 11 on the Spurs.
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12: Alongside Matt Humans, I'm Tim Murray. As we look ahead to Wednesday evening, can't wait for Game 5. Knicks and Cavaliers. Matt, who's going to win, Matt?
13: Well, it's tied 2-2 according to the analytics chart that the Cavs use. So I'm going to go with the Knicks. I think actually when we look ahead to the NBA Finals, I think the Knicks got a real shot to win this thing.
12: They will be the underdog, but maybe not as big as they were going to be underdogs. But no NBA on Wednesday night. But there is NHL, Matt, as the Carolina Hurricanes and Montreal Canadiens, they play Game 4 north of the border. The Carolina Hurricanes winning in overtime in Game 3. The game stays under the total, and we've seen that total shift down to 5.5. There were sixes out there. Mm-hmm. And now, across the board, 5.5, juiced over, though, -120. It is worth noting, Matt, the run of first period overs in Canadiens games. 10 in a row. Every game in this series has gone over in the first period, and all 7 of the games against the Buffalo Sabres went over as well. So if you want to go over in the first period, right now, at around -115. Actually, I think Circa is actually juiced towards the under. So will we see, for the first time in this series, a first period under? Matt, back-to-back overtime games, maybe an overtime prop is worth a look there. Carolina and Montreal, these two teams, it has been a really good series so far. And we'll see if the Carolina Hurricanes can go up 3-1 with a Game 4 victory north of the border on Wednesday night.
13: It was a heartbreaking loss for the Canadiens in the last game, Tim. You and I were watching it, and it looked like the Montreal had the go-ahead goal. And there was splitting hairs, offsides, goal was disallowed, and the Carolina Hurricanes eventually win the game. That's a tough one to take for the Canadiens, but they got to bounce back and get it done here in Game 4.
12: Hurricanes around a -$5 favorite to win this series, up 2-1. They were big favorites going into the series, dropped Game 1, and now have won 2 in a row, both coming in overtime. So that'll be on Wednesday night. As mentioned, no NBA because the Knicks, a clean sweep of the Cleveland Cavaliers. They await the winner of the Western Conference Finals in the NBA Finals, which will be a week from Wednesday. So Game 1 of the NBA Finals will be at either San Antonio or Oklahoma City. The New York Knicks will go on the road. Matt, we have some sound we'll get to here in just a moment to maybe make some folks laugh out there. But let's take a look at the baseball slate on Wednesday. It feels like every night in the National League we get a big-time pitcher on the hill. We saw Chase Burns have a nice performance for the Cincinnati Reds on Tuesday night. We saw Kyle Harrison have a very strong performance on Tuesday night for the Milwaukee Brewers. Shohei Ohtani and his sub-1 ERA on the hill Wednesday against the Colorado Rockies.
13: You know, we were talking recently about Shohei Ohtani and his batting slump, but he has been on a roll lately. If you go back to May 12th, Ohtani batting .415 with two homers and 13 RBIs. And also during that stretch, Tim, he's pitched 12 innings and has not allowed a run. Ohtani has been, he's lived up to the label of the MVP here in the second half of the month of May. And not the type of pitcher you want to bet against when he gives up nothing, when he takes the mound. But that said, boy, the price is high on Ohtani, as it should be. When you're talking about Ohtani against the Rockies, you know the price is going to be high. But the L.A. Dodgers right now, it's circa minus 400. Woo. I mean, you lay a run and a half, you're still going to be laying about $2. DraftKings up to Dodgers minus 415. You want to gamble? You want to gamble on the dog? Rockies a plus 330 I see out there at a couple spots right now tomorrow night. But Shohei Ohtani has been outstanding at the plate and as a pitcher. Here in the second half of the month of May.
12: Hasn't allowed a run, as you mentioned, his last two starts. But yet, Matt, the competition in the NL Cy Young race has been so good. Your current odds to win NL Cy Young on May 27th, Christopher Sanchez 2-1 of the Phillies. Mm-hmm. The Miz Kid down to plus 260 after another stellar start on Monday. Paul Skeens, he's the one drifting up a little bit, plus 480. Chris Sale 7-1. And how about Shohei Ohtani? 9-1, despite a 0.73 ERA.
13: Well, there's a long way to go. That's all I can say. That's where you can find value on the odds board if you feel like a guy's being a little bit disrespected by the number. Ohtani at around 10-1. Tim, we've already seen in the American League Tarek Skubal go down with an injury, Max Fried go down with an injury, Dylan Cease with an injury. Kind of clear the way for Cam Switler of the Yankees. In the National League, you got a lot of traffic. You got a traffic jam at the top of the board. But you're going to have a couple of injuries. The next 4 months are going to sort things out. I like Shohei's chances. In fact, Mike Palm here at Circa, we talked about this before the season. Shohei was 30-1 to win Cy Young. And Mike and I talked about it, and he made the bet, and I didn't make the bet, and I wish I would have at the time. I had planned to make it and never pulled the trigger. I do have Cam Spittler in the American League, but... Shohei, I think, is going to be live, and you got 4 months. You got a long way to go in the baseball season.
12: You know, one award market that's not going to be talked about. Mm-hmm. How about pitcher of the month in the NL in May? Jacob Mizorowski.
13: Oh, jeez.
12: 31 1/3 innings, 1 run, 11 hits, 49 strikeouts, 6 walks. Christopher Sanchez, who starts on Wednesday, a little matinee for the Philadelphia Phillies. 32 innings, no runs allowed, and 36 strikeouts. So Sanchez on the hill, Matt, against Walker Buehler. $1.50 favorite are the Phillies at Petco Park on Wednesday afternoon.
13: I think you have to bet the Phillies, don't you?
12: I would think so, with Christopher Sanchez on the hill.
13: That's remarkable that Jacob Mizorowski has been that good, but he has not been the best pitcher. In the month of May. What did you say? 31 innings, 1 run allowed?
12: 1 run.
13: And Sanchez has 32 innings with no runs allowed. I would look at Sanchez against the Padres. By the way, the Padres near the bottom of baseball in team batting average. Got a couple of guys, Manny Machado and Fernando Tatis, are really struggling, especially Machado now batting around 170. I would look at Sanchez, the lefty, against the Padres and Petco. I don't know, Tim. Parlaying big favorites. Like the Yankees, the Brewers, the Reds were not a big favorite, but the Reds won easily. Parlaying some favorites worked in baseball on Tuesday night. Maybe you want to try that in a Wednesday card with some of these favorites. And Gerrit Cole of the Yankees is going to be a big favorite as well.
12: Strong start in his season debut coming off of injury, Matt, and 6 scoreless, 2 hits, Three walks, two strikeouts. As you alluded to, Gerrit Cole will start at Kauffman Stadium on Wednesday night. The Yankees, as low as $1.45 favorite. Any interest to back the Yankees with Gerrit Cole making his second start of the season?
13: Well, I did back the Yankees today. I went against them in the series opener, and they got a comeback win in the ninth inning, but they won easily on Tuesday night. Gerrit Cole in that first game back, I thought he was going to be limited to about 80 pitches. Ended up with 72 pitches over six innings, two hits, three walks. So you said struck out two. The strikeout numbers were not high, but the velocity was there. And I think you might want to look at the Yankees' first five in that game, too. It looks like the Royals are just outmatched against the Yankees here in the first couple games of the series.
12: Matt, on Monday night on VSiN Primetime, you made me a little nervous because you agreed with Stephen A. Smith.
13: I call him Screaming A. Smith.
12: It made me uncomfortable hearing you agree with him. So I found a little clip here that's, I think, going to make you laugh. So Stephen A. Smith, he is one in the same with Timothy Chalamet, Ben Stiller, Spike Lee, and Tracy Morgan as Knicks fans. So, of course, as the Knicks completed their sweep, Matt, of the Cleveland Cavaliers, well, Stephen A. Smith was quite pleased that his Knicks were headed to the NBA Finals for the first time since 1999.
1: Finally. 27 years. 27 years. And we're here. We're here. And we ain't finished. We ain't finished. I said we gonna go to the finals. We going to the finals. We gonna win the finals. We gonna win the finals. Go New York, go New York, go!
12: I mean, that sounds like a man, Matt, that has never given up hope, that has always believed, come hell or high water, that his beloved team, the New York Knicks, this was the year. This was the year. Just roll the tape.
1: I started the season off saying that the New York Knicks was going to the NBA Finals.
14: Mm-hmm.
1: It's over. They ain't going to no damn finals. To New York fans out there everywhere, to Spike Lee, to Monica McNutt, to Alan Hahn, you understand, to Chris Robb, to Tracy Morgan, Fat Joe, all the... It's over. It's over. They ain't going to no damn finals because they ain't good enough.
13: That was from February 20th, correct? Right?
12: Yeah.
13: He's obviously very unprofessional. The we about the Knicks. But, you know, his shtick works, and he's paid very well to be a clown. And he plays the part of a clown very well.
12: NBA Finals, a week from Wednesday. Who will it be, Spurs or Thunder? Against the New York Knicks, according to Reggie Miller, Knicks are going to be the favorite.
13: Maybe Reggie's trying to jinx the Knicks. I mean, he can't really believe that, can he? That the Knicks are going to be favored against the Thunder or the Spurs? And maybe he's just trying to jinx the Knicks. Let's give him the benefit of the doubt there, because obviously the Spurs or the Thunder are going to be pretty significant favorites in that NBA Finals.
12: I like
13: the Knicks' chances, though.
12: The clock is ticking, folks. 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
5: Well, Matt, that escalated quickly. 80-62 right now. The Oklahoma City Thunder up 17 as Victor Wembanyama does make a free throw. Before we get to our guest in the Bear Man, Cody Bearman. I don't know why I said Cody. He's been called worse. David Bearman. You mentioned Victor Wembanyama not being aggressive enough. Ryan Russillo echoes the same sentiment on Twitter. Wembanyama doesn't get deep enough. Credit OKC for making him have to fight to get to position. Some of it's on him, but his teammates, they don't ever seem to wait for him. They'll shoot it before he can get to where he should be.
6: Well, it's coaching too, and I talked about that. If I were coaching the Spurs, this would not be happening because you've got to get him the ball in the low post more often. For him to have one made field goal in the first half is inexcusable, but anyway, we'll get back to that game. Right now, the Spurs are getting blown out.
5: 19-point lead right now for the Oklahoma City Thunder. Jared McCain with a bucket. Start of the second period, Vegas Golden Knights up 1-0 on the Colorado Avalanche. All right, every Tuesday, we're joined by our good friend, David Bearman, who joins us courtesy of our Progressive Guest Line. Betting with Bearman, make sure you get the newsletter each and every day like I do. Mr. Bearman, let's jump into a little college baseball. Your beloved alma mater, the Florida Gators, a team of interest by a lot of folks. Do they have what it takes to win it all in Omaha?
7: They do, and I'm not just saying that because that's where I went to school. I firmly believe this is one of the better teams that Kevin O'Sullivan's had in many, many years. I grabbed them on Saturday at 35-1. While that number's gone, you can still get them between 20 and 25-1. I think there's value there. They're a top 8 seed. They have 16 wins over quad 1 teams, which is tied for the most in baseball. And no, they didn't win the SEC regular season title. It's the best conference in America, and you have 3 of the top 5 teams in the country there. And Florida struggled early. Their offense struggled early, and they had trouble out of the gate. They lost to a couple of bad teams. Like I said, they got 16 quad 1 wins. They have arguably the best 1-2 punch in the nation in SEC Pitcher of the Year, Aiden King, as well as Liam Peterson, who was freshman of the year a couple of years ago. So they got a great 1-2 punch. Their bullpen's been outstanding, and what I really, really like is the fact that the hitting's coming on now, not in February or March where it struggled. Right now, they're as good of a hitting team as anybody in the country, Blake Sear and Brandon Lawson. They're scoring 7, 8, 9 runs a game, and they were up 6-0 against number 3 Georgia the other day in the SEC semis. Rain hit, bullpen got changed, they blew the lead, etc. This is a really, really good team. Keep in mind, they swept Miami, they swept Florida State, they took 2 of 3 from Georgia, they swept Oklahoma. So they got the wins, and now that this number has dropped over the last couple of weeks, this is a team that was barely ranked back in March, and now they're a top 8 seed, top 8 national seed, and it was a no-brainer, actually, by the time it was all said and done. So there's a reason why there's a lot of interest there.
6: David Bearman with us, Betting with Bearman. And I talked with you Saturday when you got that 4-35-1. Great number, great find by you on the game.

0: Gators. What else? You know, Jensen Lewis said he's going to be broadcasting. He called it the regional of death in West Virginia this weekend. And you like the Mountaineers to win that regional. What else do you have here on College World Series futures?
1: I do like the Mountaineers to win this region. They're minus 105, but I feel like they're the best team in the region. There are good teams there. Wake Forest is a darn good number two, but not the best number two, which you'd think that the worst number one would get, depending on how the bracket works out. Kentucky is a team that's been there before. They went to Omaha a couple of years ago, but they've also lost 8 of their last 9 SEC series and were bounced in the first round, and some didn't think they were going to be in the tournament. I do like West Virginia to win the Morgantown Regional home, and the upsets I'm playing is you go to Tallahassee, and again, this is not because I'm a Florida grad. This is because I think Coastal Carolina is one of the best mid-majors in the country. They lost in the National Championship Series to LSU last year, won the national title less than a decade ago, and this was a top 10 team less than a month ago. They struggled late with a couple of pitching injuries. They got some of their arms back. When this bracket comes out, the one team I did not want to see in Gainesville was Coastal Carolina, because that was one of the 1-2 mixes they showed out there. Instead, Coastal's in Tallahassee. This is a team, the Catamounts, that were looking at a number one seed until the late season slide. You're getting 2-1 on a team that went to the National Championship Series last year, playing a really good Florida State team. The same Florida State team that got swept by Florida, they got swept by Stanford just 2 weeks ago. They have a really, really good ace in Wes Mendez, but the rest of the pitching staff is suspect. They finished third in the ACC. So I do think that plus 210 is live on Coastal Carolina in Tallahassee as the number two seed.
0: All right, David Bierman breaking it down, college baseball. You also have Georgia Tech to win the thing at 5-1. You like Tech better than UCLA?
1: I do. It's a coin flip. UCLA here, Georgia Tech here. I just think Georgia Tech's played the tougher schedule. And with all due respect to UCLA, I don't know how many more rabbits they have in the hat. All three wins that they had in the Big Ten tournament were walk-off win, come-behind wins. And sometimes you need that. That's what teams get when they win the national title. Did they use it all up? They're a really good team, top to bottom. There's a reason they've only lost 6 games all season. Georgia Tech is more battle-tested. Georgia Tech has played Georgia. Georgia Tech has played Auburn and beat Auburn. They've played North Carolina. They've played Florida State. Much tougher schedule in the ACC than the Big Ten. And I think Georgia Tech's draw is a little bit easier as well, because UCLA is the one seed. But as we talked about a minute ago, I love 16-seeded West Virginia, which is what would be the super regional matchup. I think Georgia Tech walks to Omaha. And if I'm going to lay 5-1, I'm going to take them before I take UCLA.
0: All right. David Bierman, let's go to golf here. Charles Schwab and Colonial in Fort Worth, Texas this week. And Ludvig Åberg, the favorite, at around 8-1, 9-1. But you're not going to play the favorite this week. I saw Wes Reynolds of VSIN likes Justin Thomas, and it looks like you're going to land on JT as well.
1: I am. And with Åberg, with all due respect, he's one of the most talented golfers in the game, but I want to see him win something first. This is a guy that continuously gives it away on Sunday. Mm-hmm. Everyone thinks he's going to win all the time, and he doesn't. When he does win, I'll happily catch the top 10 ticket, but I want to see him win first. I am like Wes Reynolds on Justin Thomas. When you look at this field, it's not a strong field. He is the most accomplished golfer in the field, and it's not even close. He's got 16 PGA Tour wins. After missing the first 2 months of the season with post-back surgery, he's heading in the right direction. It takes time to come back after back surgery. But his last three events, T23 at Doral, 13th place at the Truist, and T4 at the PGA Championship, where, as we saw, he was the clubhouse leader for a couple of hours on Sunday. He had 2.5 shots gained on approach in the second round at the PGA and 1.5 shots gained on approach in the last round. He's a guy who's playing as well as anybody right now. Not a very strong field. Hasn't played this event in a while, but he does have a top 10 from 2020. If you take all of these golfers in the field, I think he's the most accomplished and best one to win this coming Sunday.
2: Quick update from the NBA. Thunder up 8 now. That lead has been whittled down as a live line 7.5. So the Spurs on a run, 5:39 to go, third quarter, media timeout in Oklahoma City, total up to 244.5. David Bierman joining us here. David, one other play of note that I saw at the Charles Schwab for you. J.J. Spahn to go top 10. What jumps out to you about J.J. Spahn finishing top 10?
1: J.J. Spahn's a guy who plays well depending on what courses he plays. He just won in San Antonio a month ago in another Texas course. Finished T14 at Doral and T5th at the Truist. He disappointed us all at the PGA. I had him on my card. I also had him in a couple of pools. But after not playing this course early on, he struggled as a pro. He shot T6 here last year. And if you remember, tied for six at this event, and then he went on to win the U.S. Open. When he plays well, he plays well. He's second in shots gained tee to green over the last 3 months, eighth on approach, and 20th in driving accuracy. This is a positional-type course. It's not a bomber's course. He doesn't need to get out there and outshoot everybody. He needs to find the fairway, which he's done, find the greens, which he's done, and putt, which he hasn't done. Hopefully, he can find the putter this week. And this is a guy that, as he gets warmed up over the summer, he's been last year, and that's why I took him to the PGA. I think he bounces back this week and shows what he's been doing for the last month.
2: David Behrman at David Behrman. Betting with Behrman is the newsletter. Best of luck to your Gators, and we'll talk to you next week, man.
1: Thanks, guys. Enjoy the hoops and the baseball.
2: There he is, David Behrman, joining us courtesy of our Progressive guest line. 14 minutes to go. The Vegas Golden Knights, Matt, just killed off a power play by the Colorado Avalanche. They still lead 1-0. Mark Stone with the game's lone goal. And how about the run we just saw from the San Antonio Spurs? It looked like, hey, time to pack it in. There's nothing worse than hope, though, Matt, because that point spread back to 7.5. I believe I saw it up around 15.5.
0: These NBA games are a marathon. Seriously, that's why it's such a great live betting market.
2: It was 85-65 just a minute ago.
0: It was a 20-point game. The crowd's roaring out here. The Thunder bettors are crazy, going crazy. And before you know it, you blink, and the Spurs got the deficit down to single digits, just like that. That's what, seriously, why live betting makes so much sense with the NBA. As far as the hockey, Vegas Golden Knights have the second-best penalty kill in the playoffs next to the Carolina Hurricanes. So that's the big difference with John Tortorella taking over. The Knights have been so good defensively, so good in goal with Carter Hart. We're seeing that tonight with a 1-0 lead for Vegas over Colorado.
2: All right, let's get you updated on everything you need to know. Spurs on a 14-2 run. We'll hit a quick break. Also, it's someone's birthday. We've got a clip for said birthday boy.
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9: 2.5 minutes to go in the third quarter. 12-point lead right now for the Oklahoma City Thunder as they try to go up three games to two. It's now a
10: 9-point
9: lead. 95-86, 2 minutes to go in the third quarter. Live number 7.5 in favor of the Thunder. Does that seem a bit high to you?
10: I don't know.
9: I kind of had a feeling you were going to say that.
10: This game's been so back and forth. The Spurs make a run, they get back in it, then they fall back down by double digits. Who knows? Grab, like I said, live, if you can grab 9.5, 10.5, I think that's a good number to grab with the dog at this point. Looks like it's sitting at 7.5 as we speak.
9: The New York Yankees have 21 hits tonight. They're up 13-1 in the top of the ninth inning. Cam Schlittler, another solid outing for your bet on him to win Cy Young, Matt. 6 innings, 1 run, 4 hits, 6 strikeouts. Yankees big favorites tonight, and they will bring that one home with ease as they are up 13-1. The Reds got you a winner tonight, Matt. 7-2 winner over the New York Mets. Chase Burns tonight. He went 5 1/3, 2 runs on 4 hits, 8 strikeouts, ERA 196. And then Kyle Harrison doing it again.
10: Yep.
9: 6 scoreless innings for Kyle Harrison. ERA down to 157. Brewers win 6-0 tonight.
10: Tim, it's pretty simple in baseball tonight. You bet on the best pitchers, and you just kick back and count your money, right? You bet on Chase Burns, bet on Kyle Harrison, and you bet on Cam Schlittler. Easy winners tonight.
9: Yeah. And right now, we've got a couple of games out west going on. The Phillies jumping out to an early 4-0 lead. I believe Trey Turner has homered in this game, right, Matt?
10: Yes, yes.
9: So Trey Turner, you know who hasn't homered? Fernando Tatis.
10: That's because Padres are being shut out. Do we want me to update the Manny Machado meter tonight?
9: I do want you to do that later. Bryce Harper, homer. JT Realmuto, homer. Trey Turner, homer. And Turner's was an absolute blast. 4-0 Phillies with the lead. A win tonight, and the Phillies over 500. After how they started this year, man, it is quite impressive to see the turnaround there. The Dodgers up, by the way, 2-1. Headed to the bottom of the second inning. 2 runs in the 1st. Mookie Betts, a 2-run homer in the 1st inning for the Dodgers. 96-88. The points are flowing tonight, Matt. Anyone who bet the over, currently 245.5. That was a pretty good bet to have over 217 in this one.
10: Yeah, major adjustment in the total here, about almost 30 points. On the live total, 1:17 to go in the third quarter, 8-point lead for the Thunder, 7.5-point favorites live, and we'll see how the third quarter wraps up here. Thunder going to add to their lead here momentarily. But the money line now, OKC minus 580. That's a big price. Tim, I don't get the sense that the Spurs are going to come back and win this game. The question is, can they get back inside the 5.5? Can they get back inside some of these live numbers in the fourth quarter? Still got a shot here. I don't think they're going to win the game.
9: Vegas Golden Knights trying to complete a sweep of the Colorado Avalanche. It's 1-0 right now, 8.5 minutes to go, second period. I played the Avalanche, thought about playing the under, didn't pull the trigger, should have, because that total is now 4.5, juiced under at minus 130. Matt, we mentioned it earlier in the show. I retweeted it. The open to the Miami-Notre Dame game. 1988, October 15, 1988, Miami number one, Notre Dame number four. Yep. A game that has been dubbed Catholics versus Convicts because of a T-shirt that Brent Musburger showed in his open, Matt. And last August, I had a chance to have Brent on the podcast, sat down in studio with us as we celebrate his 87th birthday tonight. And this is what Brent had to say, reliving the Notre Dame-Miami game he called back in 1988.
1: Get to the stadium, and before I go in to the elevator, a young man, nice young man, walks up, and he had a box with him and introduced himself, and it was the basketball player. And he handed me this T-shirt, which somewhere on a box in storage in Montana exists, Catholics versus the Convicts. So I'm laughing. We already knew it was going to be a big-time game, and we were ready for it. And the producer didn't always do this, but he said, I want you and Pat to tape the opening. So we stood out, I think it was stood outside the booth. He wanted us outside, probably, and that's why we taped it. So it came about, I don't know, 8 minutes before the broadcast was to hit air, and the producer started yelling at him, get Brent, and what do you need? They've had a fight in the tunnel. We've got to redo the opening. You get out there. And I said, what are you talking about? I can't see the tunnel. And so he told me that as they were leaving for the pregame warm-ups, and Notre Dame changed how they leave the field now. You go up one tunnel to the home and the visitors' locker room. And they told me that the two teams had clashed. And, of course, I wanted to know, anybody injured? And he said, not that we know of. So I stood up and we went live with the opening, and I talked about how fierce this rivalry is. In fact, they've had a fistfight in the tunnel before we get started. So then it began, and listen, one heck of a ball game. Jimmy Johnson, to this day, believes the officials screwed him on the last drive. Yeah. He had the first down and should have
9: been.
1: He's
9: mad at you, right? You and Pat Hayden said that the refs are right.
1: Pat was emphatic that they got the call right, okay, right from the get-go. And I looked at it, and I joined in, okay, to this day. No, Jimmy, that was the other time we clashed. Coach, that's what it looked like to us. You guys, and onward we went.
9: That was great to go down memory lane with Brent last August. Happy 87th birthday to the GOAT, Brent Musburger.
10: Yeah, he is one of the great ones, no doubt about it. I could listen to that guy tell stories all day. It's one of the great voices of college football, too. You know, you think NFL because of the NFL today, and Brent was so great on college football for so many years.
9: You think about the different generations that are familiar with Brent. You know, for me, people my age, I think college football, there's a generation that thinks of him, NFL, CBS Today, and then NBA. You know, he was calling the NBA Finals. So he's done so much, and obviously, as you mentioned 10 years ago, you and him, a number of others, started this network here.
10: Yeah, he was just a kid when we started this network.
9: And look, he was like 15?
10: Look how he's grown up. Really, his career has blossomed here at VSIN.
9: 100-88 is the score right now in Game 5 of the Western Conference Finals, Thunder and Spurs. 21 seconds to go in this third quarter, and the live number right now sitting at 9.5 is the Thunder going to get. They just got a free throw, 101-88.
10: By the way,
9: Shai Gilgeous-Alexander with 30 points. And Matt?
10: Over.
9: Cash your over on free throw attempts. Easy winner. 12.5. He's got 17 tonight.
10: 17. You cannot allow that if you're the Spurs. You cannot allow this guy. You can't foul this guy repeatedly. He will kill you at the free throw line. Death by paper cut, 16-17. Spurs just not playing smart basketball tonight. I don't like their chances to get in some of these live numbers. You know, inside 7.5, 8.5. They're not playing the way they should be playing tonight. I mean, they played a really smart game in game four after Greg Popovich took him to task and said, basically, you guys played like a bunch of idiots in game three, ripped him. He came back, played a much smarter game in game four. Well, tonight, they've reverted to their poor form, and OKC's taking advantage of it. That said, I bet you the betting market's going to come in on the Spurs in game six.
9: I would imagine so. They will be the favorites in that game, but we still have another quarter to go. 101-89, 6 seconds to go in game number five of the Western Conference Finals. Matt, a extra inning game in Chicago, and the Twins have just plated three runs in the top of the 11th. They now lead 5-2 over the White Sox. 7 and change to go, second period, Matt. The Vegas Golden Knights still up 1-0, -280 on the money line to complete a sweep of the Colorado Avalanche. Man, this would be something. Still a lot of hockey to be played, and you think back to game two. It was a 1-0 lead for the Colorado Avalanche going into the final period, and they lost that game 3-1. So we'll see if the Avs have something left in the tank. They're +220 on the money line, and we see if they can do it. Total has now dipped to 4.5, -154 to the under in this contest.
10: You know, we talked a little bit about Texas Tech tonight. We were talking about college football with Brendan Sorsby, the quarterback, who's unlikely to return to the Red Raiders. Got an update for you. Out of Lubbock, Texas, Ryan Hyatt says it's Brian's Steakhouse. The top steakhouse. You got a picture of it on Twitter of the big cow. You see it? The salad bar is epic. Old school Brian's Steakhouse. Remember that next time, Tim.
9: What's the name again? I can't remember.
10: Eddie's Steakhouse.
9: Eddie's. Fred's. Yeah. Fred's. That's what it is.
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20: Man, quite the opportunity on a power play for the Vegas Golden Knights, Matt, as Mackenzie Blackwood makes a save. Whew, what an opportunity for the Vegas Golden Knights. Looked like they were going to take a 2-0 lead, but Blackwood with the glove save, and it remains 1-0 with 4:11 to go. Is that the play that the Avs need to spark them? Plus 230 to win this game. How about the total down to 3.5? Now, in this one between the Golden Knights and the Avs.
21: Yeah, it was Dorofeev had a great look at it there. If he goes top shelf, he would have had the goal 2-0 Knights instead. It was a hell of a save, and still got a one-goal game here with 3:55 to go in the second period. Shots are 20-14 in favor of the Knights. And I'll tell you what, Carter Hart continues to do an outstanding job in goal for Vegas.
20: It's going to be quite the final 23 minutes and change at T-Mobile Arena with the Vegas Golden Knights trying to complete the sweep of the Colorado Avalanche. Fourth quarter just underway, Matt, in Oklahoma City. Thunder lead by 10. Live total out to 244.5. It's 101-91, a dead over game, and we'll see if the Spurs can show some life and try to get inside this number. I think you've mentioned it a number of times. It is worth repeating. Every time it feels like the Spurs kind of get close to getting at least inside the cover, the Thunder respond right now, 103-91. Alex Caruso, 17 points off the bench. Wow. As we get a turnover, pretty ugly turnover there by the Spurs. And Jared McCain, by the way, also over his prop. So we wondered which one would bounce back. Both McCain and Caruso go over their props tonight.
21: Yeah, that was a play right there, just a careless pass by Stephon Castle, throwing it out of bounds. He had Wimby rolling to the basket, lob it, do something. This Spurs are not playing well enough to win this game tonight. Maybe they can play well enough to get the cover, but they're not going to win the game. 103-93 is the score with 10:25 to go.
20: Hopefully for our guy, Nick Whalen, by the way, over at vsin.com. He gave out Hartenstein over rebounds, which is already cashed. He has 11 rebounds, so over 7.5.
21: Just grabbed another one.
20: But Nick has Isaiah Hartenstein to have a double-double. He's got 8 points and 11 rebounds at plus 554. So let's get Isaiah Hartenstein another bucket here to get Nick Whalen a double-double at plus 550. That would be quite the cash. For Nick Whalen, co-host of Prop Points. A lot of people on the Spurs today, so not over yet, but some work to be done, no doubt. And by the way, Hartenstein's going to get a bucket. Well done. There it is. Nick Whalen hitting that prop, plus 554, a double-double for Isaiah Hartenstein. Nice hit.
21: Former Nick.
20: Yeah, good job. A former Nick to cash for Nick. Matt, we've talked a lot about the Knicks moving forward onto the NBA Finals. A week from Wednesday night will be the start of the NBA Finals, Game 1. And there was a lot of curiosity about the future of Kenny Atkinson, the head coach of the Cavs, who had a pretty terrible round in the Eastern Conference Finals. Earlier today, Shams Charania of ESPN reported the future of Kenny Atkinson.
7: The sources tell me that Kenny Atkinson will return as head coach of the Cleveland Cavaliers for his third season. His job is safe. Over his first 2 years as coach of the Cavaliers, he's had a franchise best win percentage of over 70%. The end was ugly, though. It was a sweep, or to the Knicks, I should say. But year over year growth for the Cavs, second round last season, coach of the year for Kenny Atkinson, the conference finals this year, and he's got the support of Donovan Mitchell and James Harden. And this is the first conference finals for the Cavaliers without a LeBron James led team in 34 years. So there's a lot for the Cavaliers to deconstruct now over the coming days and weeks. I expect the Cavaliers front office to be opportunistic with potential roster upgrades this offseason.
20: Kenny Atkinson back. Roster upgrade like a James Harden stay?
21: Oh, boy. Is that an upgrade? I don't think so. I would say that I don't have a big problem with the Cavs bringing back Kenny Atkinson. I would not bring him back. But I would have fired him after game one of the Eastern Conference Finals when they blow the 22-point lead and he leaves Harden on the floor in the final 5 minutes and the Knicks just picking apart the weakest defender and he just stands over there and does nothing. I would have fired Atkinson after that. But when you look at the maturity or maturation of this Cavs team over the last couple of years with Atkinson coaching, you say, all right, we'll give him one more shot. Look, regular season achievements in the NBA mean next to nothing. You got to do it in the playoffs. And now the Cavs did it to get to the Eastern Conference Finals, but then they got swept after they blew game one. So I can understand why Kenny Atkinson's brought back. I would not do it, but I understand it. There's no way I would bring James Harden back.
20: Well, Matt, I'm glad you asked, because Brian Windhorst had some reporting earlier today as well regarding the Bearded One's future in Cleveland.
18: They are a second apron team. So what I believe their plan is going to be is that James Harden is going to opt out of his contract and he's going to sign a new contract. This is not theoretical. James Harden will be back with the Cavs next year, and it will be for multiple years guaranteed. He's going to take them out of the second apron, okay? Once you're out of the second apron, half of your handcuffs come off. you can now start making, you can do more business again. Do you want to go forward with the core in place? You say, re-sign Dean Wade, re-sign Keon Ellis, say we need a full training camp with James Harden, but that's a pathway.
0: Correct.
18: And that's going to be under consideration.
20: So, Matt, do you want me to put you down for a future on the Cavs right now, or do you want to wait a little bit?
21: I'm going to wait until never. I mean, seriously. They got to re-sign Dean Wade and bring back Harden for multiple years. Can you come up with a worse plan? I mean, first of all, LeBron James, we thought might end up in Cleveland, but now the reports are James does not want to take a pay cut to go back to Cleveland. So I'm not sure what's going to happen. But what Brian Windhorst mentioned there does not indicate that the Cavs are going to be any better when they come back next year. And look, James Harden, is this going to get worse? He's not getting any better at this point.
20: All right, Matt. So let's update the folks before we get out of here.
21: It's going from bad to worse for the Spurs, too. They're down 107-95. Wimby's fumbled the ball around the rim a couple times. They're not playing fluid basketball on the offensive end. The live totals actually dipped a little bit to 237.5. The number is 8.5. OKC minus 6,500 on the money line, Tim.
20: You going to take the Spurs to win this game, Matt?
21: I am not.
20: 8 minutes to go. It will be a 3-2 series lead for the Oklahoma City Thunder. And will the Spurs at home on Thursday night, we will be on the air, will they be here to bounce back and get the series even at 3 and force a game 7? That would be on Saturday night. Matt, looks like we're going to be headed to the final period at T-Mobile, and it's going to be a 1-0 lead right now for the Vegas Golden Knights as the Colorado Avalanche, 20 minutes away from their season, coming to a close. If you believe the Avs can do it, plus 250 on the money line. Vegas Golden Knights, minus 345.
21: Yep, well, you said you got a period to go, and I like the Knights' chances to close this thing out tonight. They are 7-0 in the postseason when they have the lead after two periods, and they got a goaltender, Carter Hart, who's not really giving up much of anything. So that's actually, Tim, now four straight scoreless periods for Hart after he gave up three goals in the first on Sunday night. Victor Wembanyama fouled, headed to the free throw line with a chance to cut this to a 10-point game with 7:25 to go.
20: All right, Wembanyama, 19 points, just 5 boards. Looks like he will go under his rebounding prop again. It was funny, that was the easy cash, it felt, for a good stretch of the postseason. And the Thunder have done a good job of kind of pushing him out. So that is where we sit right now with that. So 107-96, 7.5 minutes to go in that one. Matt, tomorrow night, we briefly mentioned it, but we do have some good pitching matchups. One game jumping out to you, the Phillies and Padres, who are playing right now. Matt, you want to update us on Manny Machado?
21: Manny's got a home run tonight. He just hit one into the first row, and looks like the Padres have cut the lead to, cut the deficit to 4-2. Phillies got the lead tonight, and they got Christopher Sanchez on the mound tomorrow. But Manny did hit a home run that barely got over the left field wall there. Something positive for him. He's still batting about 172.
20: Phillies at San Diego matinee tomorrow, Matt. Sanchez, your favorite to win the NL Cy Young, who has not allowed a run in the month of May.
21: Wow.
20: He will get the start. And Garrett Cole, his second start. We will not be on the air tomorrow night. We'll be back on Thursday for Game 6 of the Western Conference Finals, Spurs and Thunder. All right, that's going to do it for our show. Thanks to Kanoa Leahy for joining us in studio, Lou Finicaro, Matt Grissom, David Behrman. Thanks to our producer, Corey, and everyone on the production team here. Start your morning with VSiN by the books with Super Dave and Jensen Lewis. For Matt Newman's, I'm Tim Murray. This has been VSiN Primetime.
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31: 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I am Matt Brown. That is Kelly Bidlin. That is Wes Reynolds. And we are here for another golf breakdown, the Charles Schwab Challenge. We're not going to call it the Open or the general thing. It's a challenge. And there's going to be a challenge here in this one. Guys, let's talk a little bit about last week. We were wondering if the course renovations would make the course harder for the best golfers in the world. The answer was a resounding no. There are guys I had to look up that I'd never heard of that were shooting 20 under in this tournament. And this goes to show, I will say it again. If you're a loyal listener, you're like, Matt, can you give it up? No, I'm not. I'm going to say it every time. These are all the best golfers you've ever seen in your whole life. And the only thing that is the differentiator for them is the difficulty of the course, and nothing proves it more than what we see right here as Kelly throws it up. Just everybody 15 under or better in this tournament. Just absolutely wild. And, you know, at the end of the day, I picked the wrong former good golfer that was not playing well. I had Finau there at T6 at 135-1, who still loses by 10 strokes even after shooting 20 under, as Wyndham Clark takes it down at 30 under. Siwoo Kim, 27, professional loser Siwoo Kim, I might say. Scottie Scheffler at 25 under is an outright third. Jackson Suber, 23 under, outright four. And Keith Mitchell sitting there outright five at 22 under. So, Wes, I will start with you. And, you know, in a lot of times we can look at tournaments like this where everybody's making birdies and figure out a pretty easy differentiator. This one for Wyndham Clark happened to be his putter. He was 132nd on tour entering this tournament and then just putted the absolute lights out. And with that, ends up pulling away and winning this thing by multiple strokes. As Kelly pulls up the profile right here, you will not see this again this year from Wyndham Clark, as he gained 12.5 strokes putting in this tournament to win the Byron Nelson. He drove it all over the place a lot of the times, and it didn't matter whenever you're just making every single putt from like 50 feet, it seemed like. So Wyndham Clark back in the winner's circle.
3: Yeah, certainly is. And you mentioned Charles Schwab challenge this week. Last week, certainly a Craig Ranch. Didn't prove to be a challenge, but I guess $25 million renovation. The winning score, by the way, did drop from 31 under to 30 under. So, you know,
4: yeah,
3: I guess you got to crawl before you can walk, Lanny Watkins and his design team, as everybody pretty much tore that course up. And, you know, I even said it on the pod here last week and in the column up at Beeson.com. It's kind of like I'll believe it when I see it. Now, I expected maybe it was going to be mid-20s was going to win this thing, and it was 30 under par. I had one guy that was kind of in the mix in the not Scotty market going into the final round. That was Stephen Yeager, and he was like the only one at over par or at even when everybody else is 5 or 6 under on their round. So I was like, well, there goes that. You know, let's just see what we can kind of get out of the placement market. So small losing week for me. On the CJ Cup Byron Nelson, but no, this course is way too easy for these guys. And like you say, these are the best players in the world. It's like, what are you going to do to really make it more difficult unless you just have a bunch of trees everywhere and a bunch of thick rough and narrow fairways? And none of that to be found necessarily there at TPC Craig Ranch in Dallas.
31: Kelly, we were not in love with this tournament heading in because, again, we didn't know exactly what the renovations were or weren't going to do for these guys. I think now we at least know heading into next year we'll just handicap it the exact same way that we have in the past. You want birdie makers, and certainly at least at the very least you do have guys that were birdie makers at the top of the leaderboard. And I joke when I say professional loser Siwoo Kim, but I mean, like, Siwoo Kim hasn't won in forever. I mean, like, Siwoo Kim is like, he is your placement market guy through and through, but like, he just does not win. And you look at this with another top five for Scottie Scheffler. And, you know, this is why I have said that what Scottie did last year is one of the more impressive things that you will ever see in golf, and why I was even, you know, mentioning him in the same breath as Tiger Woods. Because, Kelly, look at this leaderboard. I mean, Scottie Scheffler went 25 under. He lost by 5 strokes. He wasn't even second. He was third because another guy beat him. And when he went 25 under after 4 rounds of golf, like, you, the talent pool and the young influx of talent and all of that that we have in golf right now is, it's the deepest it has ever been by far, by margin in this. And like, you can go out and shoot 25 under through 4 rounds of golf and lose by 5 strokes.
4: Yeah, he didn't have a round worse than 66. Like, it's incredible. I think there's a couple things there. Yes, you're right. And then you often bring this up of, where do you want to bet Scottie Scheffler at? And we often talk about betting these golfers like Scheffler, but the high end golfers, but specifically Scheffler, at the tougher courses, tougher events where they can separate themselves. Right, this is a course where guys can go out and make birdies. And look, Wyndham Clark, Siwoo Kim, you know, Keith Mitchell, Tony Finau, right? Tommy, Tom Hoagie on there. Quality golfers that can go out there and make a bunch of birdies on an easy course, no matter what the state of their game is like. So that's what we saw. I think it just reiterates what we often say about Scheffler on the tougher courses and being focusing in on him there.
5: Yeah. Yeah, it's true. And you look here, I mean, the other names that at least did show, and this is something to maybe at least keep in mind when we do get to other easier courses, right? Zach Boshu showed up here, 20 under. Max Grazerman, who has a tough time really a lot on these tougher courses these days, but he shows up. Johnny Kiefer, who's been up and down in his young career here. Jackson Suber, another young guy who was able to go out and tear up an easy course. I mean, hell, Blades Brown, T14, mm-hmm. right there at 19 years of age. And so, Wes, the only thing I'm really taking from this tournament is because I'm not going to sit here and try to say Wyndham Clark's back. Again, like you gain 12 strokes putting, you're going to win the tournament. Like, it's all there is to, like, you're going to win a tournament if you gain 12 strokes putting. But I think the only thing I'm taking from this is some of these easier courses and some of these ones that we think could be birdie fests, there are some birdie makers out there that on the younger, kind of lesser known variety that are going to be able to handle these type courses. Maybe not the big boy courses quite yet, but they can handle these courses. These might be good, like placement market guys for us or head-to-head guys for us and stuff like that, that we can at least target on these easier tracks.
3: Yeah, 100%. And that's kind of an angle that you have to play a little bit now with this PGA Tour schedule, of which some leaked out, I guess, earlier today. It hasn't officially, by the way, been released. But you're going to get these guys that are like playing signature events all the time. And then you're going to see him finish like 42nd or 43rd, and they're playing against the best competition in the world, number one, and the signature events by and large are on more classical, more difficult courses. So you get a little bit of a drop in class, like the CJ Cup Byron Nelson, like you're going to get a little bit this week with the Charles Schwab's Challenge at Colonial, even though Colonial is certainly more of a challenging course than I think Craig Ranch was. But that's what you got to do when you monitor this form. Not all the form lines are the same, and these are events I think where you can buy on the dip with some of these longer bomb, especially these younger up-and-coming players.
5: Absolutely. So it's something, Kelly, I made note of just in my model. I kind of went back in and highlighted some guys just where they were in the model and whether it played out or not on the course. And you know, I mean, it didn't compete, but like, you know, I was on Blades Brown because he was a big time birdie maker, right? Well, I mean, he went out and kind of showed that he can do it on these like lesser courses and stuff and whatever. So it's like there are things that we can learn from these tournaments that even when we don't hit an outright, that maybe we can take with us moving forward in our kind of golf betting journey here.
4: Yeah, absolutely. I mean, and I think, yeah, we talked about it a little bit. I think we were all kind of hovering over some of the younger guys, up and comers here last week. And, yeah, I that's the type of course that they can break out on, and you almost need to see them break out on, right? Like, if you got to step up and be able to, if you're going to step up and play with the big guys, you got to be able to do it on a course like this. So I think like positive to see that out of a Kiefer, out of a Blades Brown, right? Like these guys do belong up here. And you know, maybe get to a tougher course, you can see what happens. It's interesting. I am very happy, though, that it is 2 weeks in a row, and we don't ever really encounter this when we do this podcast, 2 weeks in a row of just whiffs on kind of what we thought the golf course was going to be, or what I thought the golf course was going to be, although I headed in with a lot of unknowns last week. Excited that we have a course we are very familiar with this week.
5: Yeah, absolutely. We will get Wes's breakdown here in a second. Not a star-studded field. Ludvig Åberg is your short shot here in this one. You're going to find him sub 10-1, so that kind of lets you know what field we're dealing with here. Second on the odds board is going to be either Russell Henley or Justin Thomas. And then a couple of ticks down, you're going to find Ricky Fowler, Ben Griffin, Bob McIntyre, and then a pretty big jump to J.J. Spahn and everybody beyond that. And, you know, this is just, again, like Wes said, the way the schedule is played out and the way this is, guys are picking and choosing. Sometimes there's sponsor obligations they got to play and whatever and all of that. But it's certainly not a top-heavy tournament. And with that, we get a sub 10-1, you know, and is it worth betting? We will find out, I think, with all of our models, no matter how you kind of diced it, considering who is in this tournament, you're going to find all these shorter guys towards the top of your models. And it's more like navigating how you want to go about it when you're building your card this week. But there are some intriguing names that we have bet in the past. J.J. Spaun seems to be maybe starting to figure things out a little bit. Alex Smalley, Akshay Batia, Keegan's in this, Keith Mitchell, Harry Hall, Ryo Hosatsune, all of those guys are sitting there at about 45 or less in the betting market. So
3: kind of says a lot, though, that Scotty and Jordan Spieth are not here this week, who regularly play this and obviously based in Dallas. Like, they know the history of this event going back to the 1940s and not here because of that schedule.
5: Guys, when we come back, we will get the breakdown of the course and start to talk about some of the stuff that we find important as we put our models together. It is Long Shots here on Visa.
6: This is the Bloomberg Business of Sports Report. A Fort Worth judge with no apparent ties to Texas Tech will decide whether star quarterback Brendan Sorsby gets to play for the Red Raiders this fall. Senior Judge Ken Curry, who retired from the bench in 2012, was assigned to Sorsby's lawsuit against the NCAA. His appointment comes after Lubbock County District Court Judge Philip Hayes recused himself following questions about whether he could remain impartial. Hayes grew up in Lubbock, Texas, and holds 2 degrees from Texas Tech. Sorsby, a top quarterback in college football, is currently suspended for betting on sports. Hayes did not give a reason for his recusal. LIV Golf has offered its players equity in a restructured league as the heavily loss-making competition races to raise up to $350 million in fresh capital after Saudi Arabia's sovereign wealth fund withdrew its hefty financial support. That's according to the Financial Times. With the Bloomberg Business of Sports Report, I'm Michael Barr.
7: Here's a real-life story that affects 50% of all of us out there. It's called divorce. 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We help people with all kinds of money problems caused by different life challenges, a divorce, a job loss, even heavy medical bills. All these life events can sometimes financially stress you out and cause you to get out of control. We help people get their lives back by showing them ways to consolidate and reduce their debt.

0: said, Jason got burnt. I said, how bad is it? He wouldn't answer me. Before we could see Kason, the trauma doctor came in and said he needs to go to Shriners.
1: To survive a burn injury and to return to life unafraid and full of joy and be who you're supposed to be is what we strive to deliver to our patients. His injury was a big injury and I think a testament to the care that we provide. He's fully functional. He's riding his dirt bike, doing all of the things that you would want him to do. I can't think of another system that has the impact on pediatric patients that Shriners Children's does.
2: I wouldn't do anything else.
3: We're just so thankful that Kason is still here because things can change in the blink of an eye.
0: Go online right now to loveshriners.org.
4: 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Here's Matt Brown, Wes Reynolds, and Kelly Bidlin.
5: Welcome back to Long Shots here on VSiN. It is Matt Brown. It is Kelly Bidlin. It is Wes Reynolds. And we are heading over to the Charles Schwab I always want to say Charles. Charles Schwab.
6: You're a big Charles Schwartzel fan. That's
5: No, seriously. So Charles Schwab Challenge over in Dallas, as always. If you are a VSiN Pro subscriber, you can go in and you can see Wes's full breakdown of the tournament. But Wes, as we, as we're here on the pod and people watching over on VSiN, and oh, by the way, if it's over on the YouTube channel or the audio side, appreciate it. Please hit that subscribe button. We do appreciate the support there on that one. What are we looking at here as we head to Colonial?
7: Yeah, Colonial Country Club in Fort Worth, Texas, just 5 minutes northwest of TCU. Of course, a major university down there. Originally designed in the late 1930s, John Bredemus and Perry Maxwell has had several different renovations. The most recent design, of course, who does all the renovations now? It's Gil Hanson, Jim Wagner, who did this a couple years ago. It's known a lot as Hogan's Alley in honor of Ben Hogan, who did win five times here on his home track. Classical par 70, tree line, 72-89. It did play more difficult in 2024, the first year of the redesign. The average was like 0.82 over par, fifth most difficult. Last year is kind of still on the maybe more difficult side, but 0.25 was the average round here last year. What usually makes it difficult is you got pretty tight fairways here, less than 30 yards on average, so pretty narrow. Small greens as well, about 5,000 square feet. And they're bend grass, so they will get faster on the weekend, 12.5 on the stamp. Rough in fairways are actually Bermuda, while the greens are bent, 2.5-3 inches on the rough. So it's not necessarily a course you can just overpower. You tee off in a different direction after every hole. It's a much tighter course off the tee than you've seen on some of the other original Maxwell designs, one of which being Southern Hills, which hosted the PGA up there in Tulsa, I believe in 2022. Little bit of water here, four water hazards on six holes, only 64 bunkers. That was kind of the notable difference in the Hanson redesign is that there are less bunkers here. 12 of the 18 holes are dog legs, but shot maker course, precision course. You start out pretty easy if you look at the scorecard. You open with the par five on number one, then you have a short par four. So you might look at that app on Tuesday if you played somebody like, oh, man, we're 200 through two. You know, like the two of the easier holes on the course. Then you get to what's called the horrible horseshoe, 3 to 5. And those are three of the toughest holes on the layout. One of the more difficult stretches actually on tour. I mean, you know, might be a little bit down from like the bear trap or the snake pit that we see on the Florida swing, but pretty difficult. And you probably are going to give one of those shots back. Some of the trees, and I mentioned some of the bunkers were moved. So they wanted to kind of lighten up the course because the trees actually really darken this place. And, you know, now it allows the wind to play more of a factor because you will see a variance in scoring here where you'll get single digits under par. And then some years you'll get kind of middle teens. I think it's going to be more middle teens this time because doesn't look like there's a lot of wind, at least in the initial forecast. And we did get some rain in Fort Worth leading up to this. So might get some softer conditions, even though this plays firm and fast. If you're looking at some comparisons, I think some of the shorter ball striker type courses you see on tour, Harbor Town for the RBC Heritage, Sedgefield for the Wyndham, Innisbrook where the Valspar is played, Pebble, Southern Hills, another Maxwell design, TPC Sawgrass, Southwind in Memphis for the FedEx St. Jude. Those are kind

0: of the carryovers, I think, for this course. And guys that have played well on those courses have also played well here at Colonial.
1: Kelly, as you started looking at this and digging in on the course, you look back again. We do have some history here, looking back on former stuff like that. Did you change much with your thoughts of the course? Did you eyeball anything differently than you have in years past?
2: Yeah, I think interesting you say that because I did tweak the model a bit this year. Adjusted for, man, like, good putters have really panned out well here. And we just talked about it with Wyndham Clark, what he did a week ago. Putting is usually the big time separator, but we usually talk about how it's hard to find courses where that's extremely predictive. And I think this is becoming one of them. So I did kind of tweak some of the putting stats a little bit. Did think that was important this year, but Wes mainly hit everything. I mean, look, I think one of the tightest combinations as far as fairways, how tight the fairways are with small greens that you're hitting into. So definitely accuracy off the tee and going to need solid approach games. And this is not a tough place to scramble at, but just because the greens are small, you're going to have to. So I think that's something to incorporate this week as well. But really the putting was kind of the main thing that I did kind of take a deeper look at this time around.
1: Yeah, one of the things I guess I didn't, we'll talk about the stats, listen, we always give shout outs and I'll go ahead and do it now since we're going to be talking about what we put in our models and stuff, leaning on the hard work of others and stuff. And Rick Gaiman over at his site updated his course key stats page. And if you are guys are, you know, not over at Rick Rungood, you can like click on that, where it basically shows you just how these holes play depending on what you do with them off of the tee. And so what I did notice here is if you're in the fairway, like this course can be gettable, right? And like every hole but one has an in the fairway average just under par, whereas only hole five plays over par even if you're in the fairway. And so that did change for me a little bit. So there, you know, like Kelly, you can see right there. Mm-hmm. Every hole except for hole number five plays under a little bit under par if you can be in the fairway here. So it did change me as well from my modeling standpoint as to kind of the people that I was looking at. So just a little bit there. And again, hat tip to all the people that we use when we put this stuff together, Rick being one of them. Of course, the guys over at BetSperts and all the other people, Data Golf and stuff like that for all that they do in making this a little bit easier for all of us. And so, all right, Kelly. So we are going to make some models here. So what'd you throw in?
2: Yeah, again, kind of the only thing I majorly tweaked was some of the putting stuff. But otherwise, it's accuracy off the tee, whether you're doing good drives or, you know, fairway stats. I think we all collectively kind of like to lean on good drives a little bit more, but I don't want to speak for everybody. But there was a couple people I ran into this week where it's amazing sometimes how big of a difference you can find ranks between fairway, just pure accuracy, and good drives gain. So I usually do a blend of them, but I do lean a little bit more on good drives here. As Wes mentioned, we're dealing with, 2.5 inch of rough here, Bermuda rough. So you're going to get some flyers out of that Bermuda rough. You want to be careful of that, but it's not over, you know, super, super thick like we see at majors or anything like that. Heavy approach stats for me, strokes gained approach. I did a little opportunities gained. I did a little greens and regulation even. And then sprinkled some of the proximity buckets to a 125 to 200, since a lot of guys are going to be kind of hitting from the same areas. Also, I stretched it out to 200. If you're just looking at straight proximity stats, I don't know that you need to go that far. I always do that. I bring this up often, but it kind of brings in the par threes into play. If you stretch it out to 175 and 200. So I kind of do that as my little par three score. This is a tough group of par threes. So, did that for proximity. I did just do straight up par four scoring. We're on a par 70 this week. So a couple more par fours out there than usual. Scrambling. And then strokes gained putting overall, I did a little bit on bent. I did 3 putt avoidance and I did bogey avoidance, which we've kind of talked about that before. I think it's a good catch-all stat for bogey avoidance where it takes a little bit of scrambling into play, a little bit of struggles on the greens, right? Kind of put that all into one stat. So that's pretty much everything I did this week. And look, I think this is, what is this, fifth most predictive annual course. So yeah, I think you should look a little bit at course history here, or some of the comp courses that Wes mentioned.
1: Wes, got a couple of minutes here. Did your model differ from Kelly's there?
0: Not a ton. I did not use the proximity. I'm coming around to you, Matt, where mm-hmm. you've kind of skewed away a little bit from that proximity, and I stuck with it for a while, but I don't think it's really been working for me. It could.
1: I don't think it's very predictive, man. Yeah. I really don't. Outside of like the 200 plus or whatever, like I just don't think it's very predictive.
0: I think it's good to like look at, but maybe you don't have to include. But approach, obviously, I think is a good place to start here. Six most difficult on the tour to gain on approach. The way I included greens and regulation was ball striking. And ball striking, by the way, they come up with that number with total driving plus greens and regulation rank. And I thought, well, Ben Hogan's considered one of the greatest ball strikers in the history of the game, and his legacy is pretty much what this event is about. So why not include ball striking? Also did good drive percentage as well, or good drives gained. Bogey avoidance, I did a little birdie or better, too, even though this is usually not a birdie fest. But I think you're going to get easier scoring conditions with little to no wind this week, and maybe it'll play a little soft with that rain. And then I did stroke to gain bent grass, and then did a little bit of scrambling, even though it's a little bit easier here. The greens are small, so you are going to hit good shots that are going to miss these greens, mm-hmm. and you're going to have to scramble a little bit. So included that, but pretty meat and potatoes basic model, I think, this week. Since we're so familiar with this course, I don't think you really need to go all that knee deep in the weeds like you would some other weeks.
1: Yeah, I am with you 100%. Nothing really for me to add there, guys. I can give you some reasoning once we get to our plays as to why I ended up on the guys that I did, but I think our models are all going to be pretty the same. Like we said, we know a lot about this course, and so when we do that, we're going to end up on the same stuff. When we come back, we will get to just what those models said.
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10: 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Here's Matt Brown, Wes Reynolds, and Kelly Bidlin.
1: 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So hello, appreciate you guys watching here.
2: Yeah. We all dressed up for you today. Look at Wes has got a cool hat on. Matt just got out of like a business meeting. I threw on a flannel because I was cold. You don't see us all dressed like this very often.
1: Yeah, I mean, you know, I was on air.
2: You look at sharp, bro.
1: You had enough time to change after being on air. Bam, boom, and then, you know, next thing you know, here we go. So there we go. We know what the course is going to look like, at least what we think the course is going to look like.
2: Yeah.
1: Stats that matter. We throw that into the model like it is, and then it spits out some stuff, and we decide whether these are guys we want to play or not. So, Wes, as usual, we will start with you. How does your card look here this week?
0: Yeah, really, looking at the top of the board, I think you have the right favorite, but Ludwig Aubert, who obviously is in great form, I wasn't going to play him at single digits.
2: Yeah.
0: I just
2: think we're
0: wasn't
2: all there.
0: Yeah, like, he's got to show that he can close out one of these things. The form is obviously no joke.
1: Yeah.
0: And he's been playing really good golf, but the fact is he's just not getting over the top necessarily.
1: I'll miss out at 9-1.
0: Yeah.
1: Okay. I mean,
0: that was kind of the same.
1: To miss out at 9-1.
0: That was the same thing because somebody was telling me, man, you should have played Siwoo. And it's like, man, I'm not going to play him at 12-1.
1: Yeah.
0: Like, you know, if he beats me, he beats me. Oh, well. But I did start and kind of not too far down, I guess mid-range usually, even though these are the shorter prices. Justin Thomas, 25-1, who I've been kind of buying in that maybe he's starting his way back. You know, he missed that cut first time after the surgery at the Arnold Palmer, and then he was eighth at the Players. 2 weeks ago at the PGA, best went and finished in a major since he won the PGA, by the way, at Southern Hills, which is a design correlation here to this week in 2022. Best finish was 10th here in 2020, but he was second after 54 holes. If you look at where Thomas has won, his last four victories have all been on kind of similar type or similar length courses. Southwind, TPC Sawgrass, Harbor

0: and in your ear. 10:33 p.m. rolling into the first segment. Drake Vidito, Mr. Matt Burton, Mr. CJ Craig, a.k.a. CJ the DJ. This show is brought to you by the Oklahoma Prawn Center. And boys, we are here to tell the ever-faithful listener that the Oklahoma City Thunder go and win a pivotal Game 5 in OKC against the San Antonio Spurs, 127-114, to take a 3-2 lead in the Western Finals. Gentlemen, good late evening to you.
1: How we doing, man? We're doing all right.
0: I'm feeling okay. Thank you for asking. CJ, how are you?
2: Man, I don't think I've been that nervous at a game since Game 5 against Denver last season. I was, it was bad. I was like pacing up and down the halls. They went up 20 and then gave up that 14-4 run. And then I was, I don't know. I don't like how this is feeling. And then thankfully, though, Jared McCain does Jared McCain things. Woo. And Oklahoma City coming away, one game away from going back-to-back finals appearances.
0: I'll say this just to start it off. Pressure is a privilege, gentlemen. And it's not just happening to the players. First off, very, very happy that we were off Memorial Day and we did not have to stew over this in our thoughts for 2 days straight. Technically 2 days straight, but oh man, I think there was a lot of hopium and a little bit of cope mixed in saying things like, you know, Thunder have a great record in game fives the past 3 years. You know, you can't shoot much worse than you did in game four, all the things, right? It comes with the ownership, comes with the territory, comes with the situation, however you want to spell it out. But boys, the boys in blue went out and did it today.
2: Well, they were in white.
3: Oh, that's true.
0: There is a little bit of blue, though, in the white. But you're right. It was the first whiteout of the post, true whiteout of the postseason. And the vibes were at an all-time high. And I think you saw a little bit of a team that's been there before showed that they've been there before, if that makes sense, Mr. Matt.
1: Yeah. 100%, man. It was not a pretty game.
0: No.
1: You know, and none of these really have been, to be honest with you. Maybe game three in San Antonio, but it wasn't pretty, especially to start. It was, again, the Thunder did not get off to a good start. Like maybe game two, they got off to a decent start, but it feels like every single game outside of that, they have not gotten off to a good start at all. And this was no different. Shea was not good to start. Jared McCain was not good to start. Way too many turnovers. I think the Spurs had 6 steals in the first 8 minutes of play. Just not a good night to hold on to the basketball for the Thunder, especially to start the game. But the one guy, give him credit, that did start the game very well was Chet Holmgren.
0: Yes.
1: Chet Holmgren.
0: Yes.
1: Started the game very, very well. It was a really good response from him. He finished with 16 points, 11 boards, and a block and a steal for him. 3 of those offensive rebounds as well. So big time from Chet. Still tried to dunk on Wimby a couple times. One of them got through.
0: Yes.
1: I wouldn't say it was a dunk, but it did, you know, kind of get hit by Wimby and fall into the basket. I count that maybe not as a dunk, but that's him finishing over Wimby. Big response from Chet. The start was, it was less than ideal again.
0: Oh my God.
1: That's been every game.
0: I think both teams had the little bit of the shot of the nerve syndrome a little bit. A lot of turnovers, early turnovers for both teams, and neither team really capitalizing on either. But just on your Chet point, you know, I think we've said multiple times on the post game, we said it this morning, we're not asking Chet to do otherworldly things, right? We're asking him to pick his spots, take advantage of the matchups that are given to him, hit open shots when given, created by other people. And I think the one thing that was most important that he did tonight was the first thing, which was he saw a smaller guy on him, and he had it at the nail or he had it at the elbow, and he did one or two dribbles backing down, and he hit the patented, you know, short fadeaway.
1: Yeah.
0: I mean, that's his shot. And it doesn't matter if it's on the corners. It doesn't matter if it's in the paint. You feel good with him taking that shot against anyone not named Wimby.
1: Yeah.
0: And that's what he did, whether it be Dylan Harper, you know, even a guy like Devin Vassell, Julian Champagny, who had his first good game of the season, or the series.
1: Yeah.
0: That's just what you needed. And again, if you look at the stat line, it's not a whole lot, right? I mean, he goes out and he scores – 16 points on 6-9 shooting, super efficient. I mean, we were sitting here post-game talking about we think 7 or 8 shots, you know, is kind of the realm where we're thinking he's going to be. 9 is great. 9's a great place to be, especially when you're shooting as efficiently as he is. But I think this was the first game where he was a negative, maybe outside of game 3 in terms of plus-minus. But, I mean, just setting the tone early, and on a night where Shea did not get it going immediately right from the jump,
1: yeah,
0: it kept them within arm's reach of when the Spurs had their first initial their breakout.
1: It did. I mean, yeah, Chet was huge. He was huge today. A good response for, and you know, did he go score 25? No, he didn't. I don't think that's in the cards for him in this series.
0: Yeah.
1: Just with, you know, Victor being on the other side of a lot of those. We saw him try to do one of those turnaround fadeaways on Wimby, got blocked. We've seen that movie a lot. Chet tries to do that move on Wimby, and he gets blocked every single time. So that's one thing that, hey, maybe we don't do that when Wimby's in the vicinity. But
0: right,
1: like you said, when there's a smaller guard on you, absolutely, absolutely. That's your shot. I do want to also give a huge, huge shout out, because he's not going to get probably a ton of time on this. The job that Isaiah Hartenstein has done,
0: dude,
1: this series, awesome. And it's going to go under the radar for sure. He's battling with the alien from the Monstar Land. Like, I mean,
0: yes,
1: he's doing that. So, Moron Mountain. Sorry, that's the
0: Alpha Centauri.
1: I spaced on the Space Jam.
0: I don't know a lot of space terms, so
1: that's okay. But yeah, I mean, he had 6 offensive rebounds tonight, 15 in total. He was all over the glass. Had 12 points as well, had a couple dunks, had a couple more of those floaters that he's got to shoot 15 feet in the air to get him over Wimby. Mm-hmm. So, I mean, the unsung hero for me of this series so far, that's just not going to get his due credit, I don't think, is Isaiah Hartenstein.
2: Honestly, the performance tonight reminded me a lot of Caruso in Game 7 against the Nuggets, where he was just all over Jokic, absolutely making his life a living hell. Yep. And that's basically what Hart was doing tonight to Wimby. I mean, he did not have a very good shooting night. Hart was attacking him relentlessly. You could tell in the first quarter he was gassed. Like, he was sucking air going to the bench for that first time, and a lot of that was due to how well Isaiah Hartenstein was playing him.
1: Yeah. Sometimes he's just leaning on him, too. Like in heavyweight boxing fights, you'll see guys just kind of lean. You'll see him put their body weight on.
0: Oh,
1: him.
0: Yeah.
1: He can carry you. That's kind of what he's doing a little bit to Wimby. I love it.
0: Fourth quarter, I think, might have been the first alley-oop that was definitely gettable for him that he did not finish, because I don't think he got enough air, you know, off the jump. And I do think it's because he looked very, very tired out there. And guess what? This series is going to game 6.
1: And I
0: don't necessarily think it's going to get any better if you can do that same job that Hartenstein has done, as long as he stays out of foul trouble, and he did for the most part tonight. But I think the short floater has also done a little bit to the offense.
1: Yeah.
0: Pushed Wimby out. I think that twofold here. Last game, the Thunder were just not moving the ball enough. It wasn't getting to the second and third sides. It felt like a lot of like 1 or 2 passes that led to a shot. And that's why you just felt like the Spurs were able to get out on the run more. Felt like the process on offense was a lot better tonight. Yeah. Finding the right person, and it didn't matter if it took, you know, 10 seconds into the shot clock going or, you know, 23 seconds into the shot clock going. It also helps when you make shots. Don't get me wrong. But yeah, on top of just Wimby being tired, I thought, you know, that short floater that Hartenstein has been so good at the past couple of games forces him out a little bit more, and it not only helps in the offensive rebound category, but you're able to get people in the dunker spot in those short corners to get what they need. So obviously a little bit of twofold there, but I think the process has been absolutely great. And congrats to Dagnall for not going to something else after, you know, what happened last game. We've seen that a couple times from the Spurs, to some avail. Sometimes it doesn't work on different coverages, specifically to Shea. We'll get to Shea here in a second. But I just think that you've seen a little bit of a coaching advantage here at times. And I think some of it is you've been there before, and some of it is you just trust your guys a little bit more than just the actual scheme.
1: Yeah, absolutely. I mean, you trust your guys. Speaking of trusting your guys, threw Kendrick Williams out there.
0: Yeah, dude.
1: Kendrick Williams went 3 for 3 from the floor.
0: Dude.
1: Hit a couple big threes.
2: Kenny Hustle, man.
1: I love it. I love it so much, man.
0: We said today in the morning show, I said, okay, there's an opportunity for maybe Isaiah Joe to play more instead of like Wiggins having any minutes like he got last game, or you go Kendrick Williams. Yep. And you got no Isaiah Joe, and you got, what, 12 minutes from Kenrich? Obviously, you pay Kaysen more, and Caruso didn't have 14 minutes like he did last game. He doubled that, so it helps. That helped out a lot, too. But, dude, he's like, what, 4 or 5 from three of the series? And it doesn't seem like a lot, but 2 back-to-back, it feels like, in each game?
1: Yep.
0: I mean, and then you know the job he's going to do on defense, and he was a +7 tonight in 12 minutes. I mean, there was a time where I looked at you in the fourth quarter, and I said, when Shea was subbing back in, I was like, I know that Shea's, you know, been having a semi-good game, but, like, I wouldn't hate if you just brought him in his regular minutes. Like, yeah. I think he came in with, like, 8 minutes left, but that unit was doing really, really well to stop that Spurs offensive. But just great all-around stuff from the bench unit tonight.
1: They were great. They were great again, man. Yeah, Alex Caruso at 22.
0: Kaysen was at +29 with only 7 points.
1: Yeah, yeah.
0: Dude, I mean,
1: two steals and two blocks as well.
0: Just demons. They're just demons out there.
1: Yeah, him and Caruso. I mean, Caruso was +18. Hartenstein was +24. Those were your leaders on the team tonight. So, yeah, it was just, again, team, man, all about the team. Depth, who can step up? Whenever you need someone to step up, obviously, I don't need to tell anybody who the Thunder are missing and what they're missing. Mm-hmm. It's all about stepping up, not making excuses, and going out and winning ballgames.
0: Victor had more rebounds than field goals, and it was a very bad rebounding night for Victor.
1: 6 rebounds, yeah.
0: 12 of his 20 points came off free throws. It was a rare Thunder free throw advantage game. I think they were +4. But again, I just feel like some of that is process. You feel like they were more aggressive tonight. I loved the specific play from Caruso where he took it right to the chest of Wemby. Automatic foul, like no waiting on a foul call to say, oh, did he make it? Did he make it? Like one of those like very delayed whistles. I mean, it was boom, Johnny on the spot. And we didn't see that a whole lot just so far in this series. But Alex Caruso, man, just setting the tone. It feels like you inch a little bit closer in those first and third quarters of getting him subbed in quicker.
1: Yeah,
0: like it's like, okay, oh, Alex Caruso's coming in with 8 minutes left to go in the he's coming in with 10 minutes left to go in the first. Like that's how much he has been a difference in the series, and he's shooting damn near 50% for the playoffs and from three.
1: I don't know the analytics on this. I haven't gone to look it up, but it feels like he's shooting 100% from three on his first shot when he checks in.
0: Yeah.
1: Like, it feels like when he checks in and the ball finds him and he shoots a three, it feels like it's going in every single time.
0: Absolutely.
1: He's been awesome, man. Just an instant spark on defense, always. And then now it's been instant spark on offense, man. I love it. I cannot say enough good things about Alex Caruso.
0: Speaking of instant sparks on offense, not the greatest shooting game from Jared McCain, but man, he made some big ones when you needed it.
1: Yeah.
0: Anytime you're posting the Jared's jewelry, I mean, you know that he's having a little bit of an out-of-body experience.
1: He went to
0: Jared multiple times tonight. I believe it was, what, 2 buckets? Not back-to-back, but semi-close back-to-back in the fourth when you were trying to put it away. In rhythm threes when he had only made 1 single three for the entire game before. High leverage situations for a second year guy that has 0 zip zilch playoff experience and a step up situation where you're missing 2 ball handlers. Love the adjustment from Coach Dagnall tonight when you started him, alleviate some of that pressure that Che gets when he's the only ball handler in there. I think Jared did a great job of not trying to force it up a whole lot in this game compared to last game.
2: He also took some shots near the very end. I don't know if you guys were paying attention to that, but Plumlee catching him in the back with an elbow. And
0: no, I did not see that.
2: You did not see that. Should have honestly been a flagrant because it was intentional. Looks at him, elbows him in the back as he's making a drive to his back. No call there, but so Spurs, I thought we were the champions of ethical basketball, but we're sending our bench players out there to try and injure some of the role players for Oklahoma City.
1: That's still the Nuggets. The Nuggets are the kings of ethical basketball. These are the princes.
2: I'm more surprised that it wasn't Kelly Olynyk.
1: I'd say who was the
0: where did Plumlee go to college?
1: He went to Duke. Where did Jared McCain go?
0: Duke.
1: Okay. Thank you.
0: That's right.
1: That
2: we got some devil-on-devil violence.
1: Yeah, it cancels each other out.
0: Right? That's right.
1: Jared McCain had the same field goal like exact same field goal makes and attempted as Shea. They're both 7 of 19.
0: Oh, are you serious?
1: Yeah, I swear. They're both 7 of 19.
0: One was a plus one, one was a minus one.
1: Only difference, Shea was 16 of 17 from the free throw line. He shot 17 free throws, and I love it. I love every single bit of it. God, stop turning the ball over, Shea.
0: Yes.
1: That is, I don't need to be the one to tell him that. I'm sure he's telling himself that every single time he turns the ball over. Six turnovers, just way too much. But they are... Credit to the Spurs, man. They're hounding him, dude. They are all over him. It's like, it's almost like what Wallace and Caruso do to people. They're just hounding you. They're always there. They're always on you. And I got to give credit to Stephon Castle for that. Castle does, he forces a lot of those, to be fair to him.
0: I think that you can cut those in half just from Shea feeling like at moments he has to do it all himself on offense. Felt like a couple of times tonight, it was like, okay, six or seven dribbles, and you see a double coming, and you're trying to beat it yourself with the dribble when the simple pass works. And I think this game and game three were the perfect definitions of you don't have to do it all yourself. You have guys that can do it for you. He said to himself postgame, I know that a double's coming to me. I know someone's going to be open, and I trust my teammates to go make the right play. Sometimes he just doesn't get the ball out of his hands, and that's fine. Like, I get it. Like, half of the battle is you trying to get into a rhythm, and it definitely felt like for the first time at glimpses in this game and in the series, he definitely got into a rhythm. But there were a couple of times where he settled for long twos that were heavily contested. It's just like you feel in early in the shot clock, and you feel like you can get better shots there, especially in a game where you felt like some of the momentum you definitely grabbed and you had a chance to extend that lead, and you did something like that on an offensive possession. But I still think the process, by and large, was really, really good tonight from them.
1: Very good. I'll give a shout-out to my co-host in the afternoon show, Tyler Neal.
0: Yes.
1: Today, knows a thing or two about the basketballs. Mm-hmm. Knows a little bit about it. But and it wasn't a huge jump from Shea here, but Tyler just straight up said, he was like, I want to see Shea shoot a couple more threes. Like, just to kind of keep him honest.
0: Yeah.
1: He was 2 for 3 from downtown tonight. Hit a couple big ones whenever you absolutely needed it that the crowd just went crazy for. Give credit to T-Neal on that.
0: I don't want to pat myself on the back, but you know what? No. It's a T-Neal thing. Yeah. I also said it.
1: Well, that's good. Yeah.
0: In the morning.
1: That's good.
0: But I'm glad it actually, and again, it's 2 more 3-point shots than he had in
1: last
0: game. But I just think we haven't gotten enough Shea threes, especially on times where Wimby's going to be in dead drop, and you know that he's anticipating
1: the drive.
0: Yeah. And you saw it, a simple step back almost made the man fall on his face tonight. Like, I know it's probably not going to happen when he does it that far out, but
1: put that in your article, Tom Haberstroh.
0: Yeah, did Jared McCain fall on that and one? Idiot. Yeah, sorry, it applies to more than just Shea. But, let's get to our friends over at Mosquito Joe. Do you mind?
1: Let's do it.
0: Okay. Mosquito Joe, shout out one time, multiple times actually, if you've been following the franchise post game show since pretty much midway through the season. We do this and we name a pest of the game on behalf of our friends over at Mosquito Joe. Matt, I will defer to you, sir. I know it's you, probably the usual suspects, but anybody stick out in terms of pest of the game for you?
1: I got to give to two. I got to give to Kaysen and Caruso.
0: Wow.
1: Kaysen and Caruso. It's got to be. But no, Caruso was everywhere tonight, too. Shout out to Kaysen. He got 2 steals, 2 blocks. But AC, man. Alex Caruso. Dude.
0: Just being absolute demons out there. How many turnovers did San Antonio end with tonight? Did we scratch that itch yet?
1: How many turnovers? They had 15.
0: Okay, so dang. Okay, so
1: team stats
2: to Oklahoma City's 16.
0: I'm seeing 17. Yeah, or am I missing something
1: on the team stats? Oklahoma City had 17. But
0: I keep doing that.
1: That could be.
0: I keep doing that.
1: Yeah, that's why I go off the like box score version, because team stats could be like, oh, at the very end they took a shot clock violation.
0: Oh, okay,
1: or something like that.
0: But. I see. Spurs had 9 more shots too. Sorry, I'm getting off topic here. Yeah, shout out to our friends at Mosquito Joe. I know it seems we're beating a dead horse when we say Alex Caruso and Kaysen Wallace all the time, but they've just been that damn good on defense this playoffs. and on offense as well. But shout out to our friends over at Mosquito Joe. Control your pests. 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Big shout out to our friends over at Mosquito Joe. Okay, here's what we're going to do. Two big segments here on the First Take Thunder postgame show. Texts and Twitches on the other side? Question mark?
2: I'm down.
0: Okay. And then CJ, we're also going to get a vibe check. But later.
2: That, work, right that works for me.
0: Yeah. So let's go to break.
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5: That's what Liam wants.
4: That's what we all want.
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0: Welcome back. 10:56 p.m. rolling into the second and final segment of the First Take Thunder postgame show, brought to you by our friends over at the Oklahoma Proton Center. Drake Vitito, Matt Burton, CJ Craig, for your listening capabilities, your listening pleasures. 127-114, the final score. Oklahoma City beats the Spurs in game five of the Western Conference Finals to take a 3-2 lead. Gentlemen, a little bit of quick history for you. It's been a while since the Thunder have lost a game five in the playoffs. You'd have to go all the way back to 2024 in that dreaded Mavericks series. But they have been absolute nails in game five. They beat the Wolves. Not counting the sweeps, because no game fives there.
1: Yeah.
0: They beat the Wolves to close them out last year in the West Finals. They beat the Nuggets in that critical game five at home to take a 3-2 lead against them. And they beat the Pacers in game five to take a 3-2 lead against them. You know what would be the ultimate stair step, hashtag growth moment in a team that's already won a championship? Don't wait to come home.
1: Yeah.
0: To finish off a team.
1: Don't have to rely on it on the home court.
0: Go win the damn thing in your opponent's backyard.
1: Yes.
0: In front of Tim Duncan. In front of Manu Ginobili.
2: In front of the nuns.
0: In front of David Robinson, who was at the game tonight. Hope he enjoyed that ass whooping.
1: Yeah, that was nice.
0: Admiral, thank you for your service.
1: Thank you.
0: Go do it. When's the last time that's happened? Has that happened in the past 3 years?
1: It hasn't.
0: At all?
1: It hasn't. Like I said, game five, Wolves. That's at home.
0: Yeah. You lost game six,
1: lost
0: Nuggets.
1: Mavericks.
0: You lost game six, Pacers.
1: Yep.
0: Not only lost, and I can't remember the Nuggets off the top. Was an ass kicking?
1: I think so.
0: 3.5?
1: 3.5 dogs.
0: Dogs?
1: In San Antonio for game six.
0: Go take it.
1: Do it.
0: You saw tonight what the process looked like to have a successful offense, and you've done it multiple times this series, and you've won a game at their own yard this series, and you have not lost back-to-back games in the playoffs in 3 years. Just go win it. Just go win it.
1: Do it.
0: You know the Knicks are already waiting on the other side. What's stopping you from seizing the moment? Sorry.
2: Do we see another Fiesta?
1: I love that. Good job.
2: Do we see another Fiesta color set in San Antonio for game six?
1: I hope so. The Thunder won with them last
0: time. I was about to say.
1: Thunder won with it last
0: Have they
1: time.
0: Done anything but black and Fiesta?
1: No.
0: No? Is that their only two?
1: Maybe they've done a whiteout. But
2: I think they did. I want to say they did a whiteout. What was it? Game five against the Wolves, I want to say. I could be wrong, though.
1: Maybe they did. Yeah. Might be a whiteout.
0: You know what else I loved? I loved Mitch Johnson getting a lesson in the rules tonight. I loved that Mitch Johnson didn't know that you had to call a timeout before you had to challenge something.
1: Yes. He was complaining.
0: Uh-huh.
1: He was complaining so much so that he received a technical foul.
0: Mm.
1: And the rule is pretty black and white.
0: Yeah.
1: You have to call a timeout before you challenge. You can't just sit there and say, hey, review that. You have to actually do the act of calling a timeout, which Mitch Johnson didn't do.
0: Yeah.
1: And he didn't get the timeout.
0: Yeah.
1: Because he didn't call for one.
0: You actually got extra time, too, because not only did you motion for one of your players to go to the scorer's table to check in, but there was a conversation between the refs on who actually had the ball.
1: Right.
0: And what's funny is that it's a new rule because the replay has not been around for too long. And you had to have the 70-year-old something ref, 80-year-old something ref, explain to you the rule that has been around the exact same time that you've been in the league and he's been in the league.
1: Yeah.
0: Sorry. Just kind of funny. Great learning moment for the young coach.
1: Yes, absolutely.
0: Texts and Twitches?
1: We can, yeah. My mom chimes in and says, let's go.
0: Let's go.
1: She says, let's go. Much better tonight. It was...
0: Carol.
1: Much better, Carol. It was.
0: Was she watching in Southwest Oklahoma?
1: Yeah.
0: Come on.
1: 85-80.
0: Shout out one time.
1: Shout out to Hobart, the Hobart Bearcats down
0: Ooh.
1: There. Ordained Padre hits us, says, we have got to cut down the turnovers. Jeez
0: yes.
1: Louise.
0: Yes, yes, yes.
1: And he says, where do you guys do your post games at now? Just in the studio.
0: Just in the studio.
1: Yep. Just chilling in the studio.
2: Feels nice to have people around me for all of these post games.
0: Yeah. We are in the works of being somewhere else next year. There's your tease for you.
1: In the works. Generic Texas fan says, I wish Shea would have shot 37 free throws. He says, just so all those big women in San Antonio would have a stroke. He says, Charles Barkley said that about them. Don't shoot the messenger. Yeah. I did show my lovely wife the basically a compilation of Chuck making fun of the women in San Antonio. And it was hilarious.
2: Victoria, she definitely a was, secret.
1: Yes, she thought it was very, very funny.
0: You get one good weekend in San Antonio. I've always said that.
1: Yeah, especially because, I mean, just...
0: Saying it's because of that reason specifically, but I'm not saying it's not because of that reason specifically.
1: Every time he brings it up, it just has Shaquille O'Neal in stitches. I mean, he cannot stop laughing. It is so good.
2: It's like one of those inside jokes you have with your friends where you can just utter it and everyone is just dying.
0: I think it's one of the few Barkley moments.
1: What did you say, Chuck?
0: I think it's one of the few Barkley moments that gets better every time he says it. Yeah. And it's almost like the Valanciunas joke, which obviously has not happened in a long time. That is... He knows how to say Jonas's name now, but shout out to all of our texters and twitchers for chiming in.
2: One thing I do want to mention that you guys did not get to listen in on was the commentary on the broadcast.
0: I was just about to ask you about it.
1: Yeah.
2: I know.
0: What was old Reggie saying tonight?
2: Okay, there was a point where Shea hit a step back three. And Reggie just couldn't help himself but make that a moment about Wemby leaning into being a leader. It got so bad that in the first half, Matty Goldfish was drafting a complaint to NBC due to how bad the commentary was.
0: A very precisely worded email.
2: Legitimately, at parts, it felt like it was a Spurs home broadcast on their regional sports network.
0: That is a tough look.
1: He also said something that I retweeted. Reggie Miller said, quote, whomever wins the Spurs-OKC series, the Knicks are going to be favored in the finals to win it all. And that's certainly a takeaway to have from watching these two teams play each other. That's not necessarily the takeaway I would have watching both of these teams duke it out.
0: Yeah.
1: But, hey, fair enough to you, Reggie. You still... I guess you're trying to win back some good graces with the with the Knicks fans from your playing days.
0: Hey, Reggie, the most strain that the Knicks have had in their Eastern Conference run was a absolute dynamite game from a 5'5" shooting guard in the first round that hails from Atlanta. Other than that, it's been pretty easy going for the guys that wear the orange and the blue and are not the Thunder. So, yeah, that's quite a takeaway. Also, just to add up, the Knicks will not be the favored team in maybe any game. I don't know.
2: Shea has literally never lost a game at Madison Square Garden.
1: Maybe the game... Has it been since 2022 that the Knicks have beaten...
0: Yeah, I think Thunder have, is it 10 in a row? 11?
1: I think so, yeah.
0: It's a lot.
1: Since the tanking days, they haven't beaten Oklahoma City.
0: And again...
1: When Oklahoma City was trying to lose.
0: Again... This stems from what Reggie said, because for some reason he feels like he has to talk about a team that is not either of the teams that he was actually commentating tonight.
1: Right. And again, this isn't just like, oh, Oklahoma City is already in the finals. Like, I'm not there yet. Obviously, I got to go win one of these games. But they're just not going to be favored over either the Thunder or the Spurs. I'm sorry, Reggie. It's not going
2: to
1: happen.
2: So I did look it up. The last time that they lost to the Knicks was November 21st, 2022. And that was a 119-129 loss in Oklahoma City.
0: I was still in college. I was still doing my master's.
1: Nice.
0: That's how long ago it was.
1: That's good.
0: Anything else?
1: How am I supposed to hang out with you guys if you guys do post games in studio?
0: You could do what Slots Tots did tonight. Give us a wave.
1: He was up there in Loud City. Shout out to Slots Tots.
0: Congrats on him for being able to spot us.
1: Yeah.
0: He literally DM'd me. That's crazy.
1: He just DM'd me. He was like, are you there? I was like, oh, yeah, we're in this section. He was like, oh, I'm in this section. He goes, look left.
0: Yeah.
1: And I was like, okay, and he was sitting there waiting. I was like, oh, what's up, Slot Stuff?
0: You know, Slot Stuff. You broke your fan bammer tonight. I mean, like,
1: I did, yeah.
0: The fan bammer was broken. The vibes are great. OKC brought it. I mean, like, they have every game five. I mean, like we said, I mean, this is not an area of unfamiliarity for the Thunder. I think an area of unfamiliarity would be us coming in here on Thursday and saying Thunder going to the finals.
1: Yeah.
0: After taking it from their opponent in their own home turf. But CJ, I've buried the lead long enough. Let's end the show like we always do. Let's get a vibe check.
3: You know the vibes?
4: You sure you're all good?
5: No, I'm actually not good, man.
6: Can I tell you something?
4: Yeah, bro, yeah.
5: The vibe's off, man.
4: The park vibe?
5: Yeah, the park vibe's off, man. Get real, dude. Your vibe's off.
4: I don't know, though. I feel like I bring in some good vibes.
5: No, well, you thought wrong. So that's your bad.
7: Let's get a vibe check.
0: Let's go. CJ, lead off, my friend.
2: Bad vibes. What the hell was Victor Wembanyama doing with that shoulder check on chat? What are we doing here, man?
1: Trying to be big, big macho man. Big macho man, 4 of 15 from the field. 6 rebounds.
0: 0 of 5 from 3.
1: You're 8 feet tall.
2: 12 of 12 from the free throw line, and Shea's the whopper. Okay, sure. But yeah, Victor Wembanyama, this was not the kind of performance where you go out and you shoulder check who you consider to be your biggest rival. I don't think it's any hidden secret in the league. Wemby just cannot stand Chet.
1: No.
2: And I think that was part of the reason why he did it. But also, man, if you're going to do that, you better not go up and put out a stinker 4 of 15 from the field. Yikes.
0: Do me a favor, everyone. Go rewatch the fourth quarter. Every Wemby shot attempt. Drive head down. Contact initiated. Flop head back. Throw shot up.
1: Mr. Ethical.
0: Mr. Ethical, indeed.
2: So, yeah, Victor Wembanyama, bad vibes tonight. And good vibes, I mean, it's got to be Jerry McCain, right? Had a relatively quiet first half and then came out of halftime absolutely spitting flames. Looking at that final stat line, I cannot believe that the Sixers just let him go. They were like, yeah, we're content with these draft picks. And we're going to go watch Jerry McCain start in the Western Conference Finals and drop 20-3. What a performance from Jared McCain. I might need to go out and buy me some nail polish tonight, because if the Thunder win this series and McCain has another great game, I just might have to, man. Woo! I might have to.
1: Let's do it. You guys heard it here.
0: I'll do it with you.
1: You guys heard it here.
0: I'll get all 20 toes. Fingers? All phalanges? Tarsals?
1: I hope you don't have 20 toes. I mean, that'd be cool, actually, if you had 20 toes. That'd
0: yeah.
1: Be
0: sick, 10 digits or 20 digits?
1: 20 digits, yeah. Exactly.
0: Is that good?
1: Yeah.
0: Cool. Thank you, CJ.
1: Thank you, CJ.
0: Matt, go ahead.
1: Bad vibes. Stephon Castle.
0: He
1: had this to say in the postgame.
0: Oh.
1: He said, quote, "The way they guard, how physical they are, we don't get that same luxury to be able to play as physical on the other end at times."
0: Oh!
2: Real. The pearl clutching is insane. Because
1: how soft.
0: God bless.
2: Castle, are you not watching the way you're defending Shea the entirety of this series? Like, you're hand-checking him, man.
1: How soft. How soft have we become? It's very rich. It's rich. Like CJ, it's rich coming from Stephon Castle, who's done nothing but bear hug Shea the entire series, every trip down the floor. So that's very, very rich coming from him.
0: I'll have what he's having.
1: Absolutely. We'll have what he's having. I believe that Jerry Ramsey and Daniel Bell would say, or no, Jerry Ramsey and Kelly Gregg would say, soft to Charmin. That's what they would say.
0: Yeah.
1: So yeah, soft to Charmin to Stephon Castle. Good vibes tonight. Throughout my unsung good vibes was Isaiah Hartenstein. Night that he had 15 boards for him, 6 offensive rebounds. I mean, just awesome. 12 points as well, 6 of 8. That floater was working. But my good vibes going to Alex Caruso, man. I mean, 22 points. Feels like you wasted game one, right, when you had 31 points. And you can't waste another good game like this from Alex Caruso. 4 of 8 from downtown, 3 steals, 6 assists for him. And he was kind of the secondary ball handler at times, because I think they just realized, hey, he's a good enough ball handler. they're probably going to put one of their worst defenders on him.
0: Mm-hmm.
1: So, okay, let's see if there's something there.
0: Yep.
1: And as far as just like getting the ball up the floor cleanly, and you know, getting started into the offense, I thought that was something that kind of worked out. He doesn't have to go and you know have a double double or anything like that. But as far as just getting the ball cleanly, cross half court and getting everything started, I thought that was pretty effective there. So, and they had some good non-shave minutes early in that first half. So, I think a lot of that was down to Alex Caruso.
0: I love it. I love it. Bad vibes. I have a whole host of them. Devin Vassell, no show tonight.
1: Ooh.
0: De'Aaron Fox, no show tonight.
1: Yep.
0: Dylan Harper, past two games. Don't know if it has something to do with the quote-unquote clean injury report for the Spurs, but... Yeah. Yeah. It's very hard for me to believe both him and Fox, just unless they were just leaning into the big theatrics, if there isn't something deeper going on. But those three are like my trifecta of bad vibes because they were stinky poo-poo tonight. Yeah. Honorable mention bad vibes. Shout out David Robinson. Couldn't win a title until Tim Duncan got there. Boom roasted.
1: Boom roasted. Oh,
0: we can't. But he's not on the team. He's not on the team.
1: All right.
2: You can't use it now.
0: Yeah.
2: We got to close it out, Drake.
0: Sorry.
1: All right.
0: Not on the team. Doesn't count.
1: All right. Yeah.
0: There might be some more coming, though, if the Thunder indeed do close us out for non-player/staff.
1: Yes.
0: I'm just warming up a little bit, you know, getting going. Good vibes. Honorable mention, Kenrich Williams.
1: God,
0: yes. Obviously in a much lesser capacity, I think, like... felt like a little bit like Alex Caruso in the Nugget series, just kind of switching things around and just seeing plugging and playing what works. Felt like Kenrich to a much lesser degree, kind of compared to Alex Caruso during that series, but he was huge. Big threes hit, and he played pretty much high leverage minutes for all of his 12 tonight. So that's two back to back games. I would not be shocked if we saw Kenrich again in a maybe potentially larger sample size for Game 6. But that's my honorable mention. I am going to give it to Shea tonight. Yeah. I was going to give it to Chet. He can be my second honorable mention. Big step up from him over a past couple of stinkers, at least on the offensive end. But it didn't always look the prettiest for Shea tonight. He shot 16 free throws. But there were moments in this game where it felt like we saw the Shea of old, where you know he was getting to his spots. Even on a heavy contest, he was making them. So... he was a +8 tonight. Feel like that's the best it's been, or around the best it's been for him this series. 9 assists, got to cut down on the turnovers, 2 steals and a block. I think if you told me that we could copy this performance, even though it was not the most efficient shooting,

0: So, but yeah, it would be very nice. And like you mentioned earlier when we were walking out of the arena, be a nice moment of growth for this team that's already won a title to, hey, not have to rely on home court and go take care of business in San Antonio.
1: You know who else would appreciate it? The airport crowd. They can actually cheer. They can actually cheer and cheer on the team that just won instead of like, don't worry, guys, we got your back for game 7.
2: Don't let Jerry Ramsey hear you say that.
1: Well, I think there are a couple people here that have choice words to say about the crowd that shows up at the airports. But I support any and all people that will, get out of the way to do that.
0: Go have fun.
1: CJ, any final thoughts?
2: Win one more. That's all you got to do. Gave yourself some leniency. Series should be over. Should have taken game 1, but unfortunately, it's not the way it shook out. But you can redeem yourselves in San Antonio on Thursday night. So let's do it, boys. One more win, and we're back in the finals.
1: I'll leave you with two things. Number one, if this game finishes in 6, if it finishes in 7, the worst days of rest that the Thunder would have off is 4 days of rest. And I think that's just fine for them.
0: That's fine.
1: Because
0: they've been not great. Not great after long layoffs.
1: And unlike the Spurs, you're not playing your guys super, super long minutes like you've had to log, for the Spurs logging some 40s, some 50s in overtime. I feel okay about that if the Thunder do indeed close out the series. Number two, and I already said it during the show, the Thunder have not lost 2 playoff games in a row the past 3 years.
0: Would they have lost game 5 and 6 against Dallas?
1: 2 years.
0: 2 years.
1: Excuse me.
0: Sorry.
1: No, you're fine. You're fine. I needed that. 2 years. Still a long time.
0: Still a long time. A lot of games. A lot of playoff games.
1: So, not saying that. I'm saying it would be really, really cool if they could go win this game 6. I can tell you with 100% confidence, we will be having post Thursday. No softball, and baseball does not play until Friday.
0: True.
1: So, we're good. TBD on Saturday, if need be.
0: Right.
1: And that is a 7:30? Sorry, I put you on the spot.
0: Might be 7, due to it being on a Saturday. Yes, that would be 7 o'clock.
1: So Thursday is 7:30 then?
2: 7:30 and 7, yes.
0: Sweet.
2: Yes.
0: Okay. And again, just hope it gets done in 6 because brother-in-law's wedding on Saturday.
1: That's right. Oh, God, I forgot about that.
0: Yes, not be able to do post-game if it goes 7.
1: Okay, well, Thunder.
0: Just get it done in 6.
1: Yeah, just get it done in 6.
2: Boys, we know what needs to be done.
0: Yep.
1: Big shout-out to our friends over at Oklahoma Proton Center. Big shout-out to our friends over at Mosquito Joe. And big shout-out to everyone that listened in tonight on the First Take Thunder postgame show. We will be live immediately following Game 6 in San Antonio. That is a 7:30 start. So be tuning into that on 107.7 The Franchise. But this has been the First Take Thunder postgame show. And on the other side, you will hear Visa Network.
3: It might be that first time where there could be a quarterback change for Todd Monken and company, but until I see or hear anything different, this really isn't a debate. Deshaun Watson is starting week 1 for the Cleveland Browns.
4: Could be some good value there because, again, sometimes you can find value in favorites. So to Jensen's point, at $1.96, if that you're not fearful of an injury, of some sort of setback that we don't see right now on the horizon, barring that, that feels like a pretty good value to lay on Deshaun Watson to be your week 1 starting quarterback. This is interesting when it gets to the Chiefs, because unlike Deshaun, who's coming back from a lot of different things that are not injury related necessarily, Patrick Mahomes is coming off of a devastating injury from a year ago. Now, depending on social media and if you believe in the guy's golf swing is something that tells you he's ready to play quarterback week 1, that's what the Chiefs are doing. They're putting out videos of Patrick Mahomes playing golf, saying, hey, look pretty good. -720 to be the week 1 starter, to be back in fold for that Monday night tilt against the Broncos. Justin Fields, well-traveled, and Justin Fields has been a starter in 3 different spots now, in Chicago, in Pittsburgh, and with the Jets, and hasn't exactly worked out in any of them. So clearly the backup here to Patrick Mahomes, he's 5-1 to be the week 1 starter if Mahomes was not ready to go. Any other quarterback, you don't see this very often in this market right now, you can get that long shot play here at any other quarterback at 35-1. Now, who are those other quarterbacks? Chris Oladokun, you might remember he had some starts last year when Mahomes went down with a leg injury. And Garrett Nussmeier, the rookie at LSU, remember he was drafted very late in this draft, is technically on the depth chart as the third string. Let's see who wins that battle, because you would assume they're only going to carry 3. But, Jensen, we got to play doctor on this one. You want to lay 720?

0: the medicals on Mahomes are good enough to lay that type of price point.
1: Yeah, we won't be involved in that market. And for what it's worth, when they signed Justin Fields, I mean, Andy Reid did publicly say he is a, quote, legitimate starting quarterback. And I think at the time, this was all predicated on insurance for the first couple of weeks should Patrick Mahomes need a couple of extra weeks of recovery. I'm with you. We've played enough golf to know how much your lower half, if it is compromised, you could be in some real trouble. The swings that I've seen from him, didn't see any wincing, didn't see any issues, didn't see like favoring a side another. I don't know about you, pal, but all indications would be he's going to get there for that week one start. And it's a big one, too. I think that's the other underlying part of the handicap is it's a divisional game. So why wouldn't you put your best foot forward knowing how competitive the AFC West is going to be?
0: Yeah, again, we kind of kid about it, but if you do play golf, you know how much you got to use your legs in a golf swing. So I got to think that the Chiefs would not be okay and greenlight him to go play golf unless they felt pretty good about coming in May, June, July, that he's going to be there for the camps and do all the necessary things he needs to do. If he's out there doing that in May, I think that's a pretty good sign. Again, I'm not going to lay 720 on medicals, but it does seem like all systems go. And look, Justin Fields, to the point about Andy Reid, he's a backup quarterback. I know he says he's a serviceable or he's a starting quarterback in the league. He's had multiple chances to lock down teams and hold on to jobs, and he's not been able to do that, whether it was Mike Tomlin in Pittsburgh, certainly back in the, Eberflus era there in Chicago, and then going back to the Jets here. So it feels like at this point he is who he is, and he feels like a capable backup that you don't mind playing for a couple weeks. Remember, he did that with the Steelers when Russell Wilson got hurt and played pretty well there for a couple weeks, but then again lost the job back out to Russell Wilson. That should tell you everything you need to know about where Justin Fields is at this stage of his career. For the Raiders, Kirk Cousins to be the week one starter is -310. And I know you're going out there, people, well, why not play the kid? Number one pick in the draft, and Fernando Mendoza, he's +230. And again, anybody else in the depth chart, not named Cousins or Mendoza, you get 35-1. I wouldn't be willing to make that wager. They don't want to play Mendoza. That's the point. Whether you think at home, America, that Mendoza is better than this version of Kirk Cousins, year of our Lord 2026, is almost inconsequential. It's more about the new coaching staff that's coming in here and saying, I want a veteran. It's the reason why we got Kirk Cousins, so you can be the mini-me in year number one. They want to play Kirk as long as they can play him, Jensen. So I don't know why I'd look any other way than laying the price point here with KC8 in week number one.
1: We think the same. And again, this was one of the great handicaps earlier in this year. Dave, when we talked with Matt Eumanns, one of his first future plays was the under passing yards for Fernando Mendoza for the entirety of the season. And I think that is still, regardless of what the number is, I still think that's a great opportunity. I believe that I got it at under 2,649 and a half. Just doing the rough math, you and I had worked out thinking how many games that Fernando Mendoza would need just to be in contention for that over. If you think that he plays, you know, let's say 9 games, right, Fernando Mendoza, he would need to average a little over 294 passing yards to be able to get over that passing yards prop for the season. So I think you and I logically were looking at it saying, okay, barring Cousins going down in, let's say, week 5, okay? So in essence, that gives you now, 12, 13 games for Fernando Mendoza to play, then it's down to like 221 yards average a game to be able to get over the over prop. Long answer to justify Kirk Cousins is starting. This is just about week one, and you would have to believe that they'll do everything possible for Kirk Cousins to be ready to go in this Clint Kubiak offense.
0: And again, if they allow you, if you want to play these markets out here, people, what you could try to do is, because, again, Jensen and I do believe that it's going to be KC8 week one, barring injury. And, again, injuries can burn you here. If you can find a book that will allow you to parlay that at Kirk at -310 and then do that with Deshaun Watson at -$1.96, you can get that down closer in that $1.35 area, which I think is much more palpable to digest than playing a big number. You want to throw Mahomes in there at minus 720, you can, to get that around even money. But again, you would think, all things being equal, and preseason is so different from when I cover teams and the way that coaches approach preseason versus the way they approach preseason now. They rarely play these guys. So, yes, you can still get hurt on 7-7s. You can still get hurt when they do a lot of the inner squad now, and they bring in teams now. That's the new rave here in the last couple of years, to kind of do those scrimmages. So there's no touching of the quarterback. They're going to be wearing those yellow jerseys. So really, preseason doesn't play into that factor in the equation that much, Jensen. But you can get hurt still fluky. Past that, I'd be willing to weigh that Deshaun Watson, Kirk Cousins, play them in a two-leg parlay, because I don't see any other way that anybody else is starting in Cleveland week one and with the Raiders in week number one. But again, you're going to see Fernando Mendoza in time. It's just the time is not now, certainly in week one out there in Las Vegas. They want to play the veteran and let the kid learn at the feet of Kirk Cousins. So that is a quick look now at the markets here in the AFC quarterback predictions here. And this is VSiN, the Sports Betting Network.
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1: Memorial Day on the calendar. We are roughly a third of the way through this MLB season as we welcome you back here to VSiN, the Sports Betting Network. Sorry about it, Tony. Matt Brown with you. Felt like a good time, pretty natural time to delve into some of the MLB awards markets. There are a handful of them pretty interesting. I think a couple markets in particular, some intriguing, longer, mid-range shots to get into. Where would you like to start, my friend? Because this is your bag.
2: Yeah, I mean, listen, I think that the NL Cy Young market is maybe the one that is going to be the most talked about. Because if you look at where we are right now, Christopher Sanchez absolutely lighting it up. But the problem is he's lighting it up while everybody else is lighting it up as well. This would be, in a normal year, the season that he is having, maybe one other guy that had a legitimate claim to the title. And instead, you have multiple guys with legitimate claims to the title, and some of these guys with even bigger numbers attached to their name are certainly knocking on the door. So when you have the 2-1 sitting here at Chris Sanchez, but Jacob Mizrowski, Paul Skeens, Shohei Ohtani, Chris Sale, and then if we go further down the line, a few good starts in a row for Burns or Yamamoto or Wheeler or even Kyle Harrison, all of these guys can work their way down into this conversation. They are all having phenomenal seasons. And I know that there's a lot of guys on this network and that have Mason Miller tickets for Cy Young. I'm not saying it's dead. I'm saying it's just been an unfortunate run out for them, because if you get him head-to-head against maybe one or two guys, maybe you can get there with that, right? But it's very hard for a closer to get home anyway. And when he has to pass like eight other guys who are having fantastic seasons, it might just be too much.
1: So in terms of, like, as you look at the odds board, if we can throw this back up here on the screen, obviously all of those short shots are the ones that are getting all of the attention right now. At some point, you would imagine one of these guys is going to be due for a little bit of regression. Do you wait then to get a better number on them? Do you look farther down the board right now to say, okay, one of these guys maybe could regress, or my guy could go on a run, or somebody gets injured at the top of the board? Are there names that are attractive to you that are not in that maybe like first five guys?
2: Yeah, so Wheeler and Harrison are certainly the guys that I think have a real shot to make their presence felt in this market. And I understand that Wheeler would have to then pass up his teammate, and that's tough to do whenever, if you're, because, you know, the rising tide raises all boats or whatever. It's like the Phillies will be doing very well, which obviously means that Sanchez is doing well and probably is continuing to doing what he's doing, because that's going to keep both of these guys in the conversation. However, he's having a very, very good season. Kyle Harrison, under the radar, is a guy that I believe, if this Brewers team, again, would have to pass another one of his teammates, but if this Brewers team continues and keeps it up, and we don't think that, we never wish injury on anybody, but we talk about how these guys that throw 100 miles an hour,
1: he does throw hard, as he said.
2: Yeah, so, I mean, you know, we've seen them go to the IL multiple times and stuff, and then that would open the door for a guy like Harrison. If there's one to fade, I do think it's Burns. If you look at him running really on the right side of variance right now, and we always say about variance, that does not mean that it has to come back around this year, but it just most likely does. So Stormy, you know, BABIP that we talk about all the time, which is batting average on balls in play, league average is about 300. Right now, 225. So guys are just like getting very unlucky against Chase Burns, with a very, very high strand rate as well for him. And so if one guy that was on that list that I would not be looking to play, it'd be him.
1: To your point on Kyle Harrison, we had Will Hill on the program a week ago, and he had Kyle Harrison added to the portfolio at 75-1. That number has been cut down significantly just in the last handful of days, so maybe some like-minded thought process on what he's been able to do at this point. Shohei Ohtani, another very, I think, intriguing name in this whole conversation, because yes, he's minus 450 to win a fourth straight MVP right now, even with his numbers at the plate having dipped. That said, he's kind of made a goal of being a Cy Young pitcher, and several starts where he's focused exclusively on pitching this year was held out of the lineup. What is your feel for him in this market at this point?
2: So I don't want to do the whole conspiracy theory thing, but considering he is not doing at the plate this year what he has done in the previous couple of seasons, this would be a way to still give Shohei Ohtani an award while saying it's an amazing feat that you pitch as well as you do and then also hit as well as you do. However, You don't get the award every single year just because you do said thing.
1: Just because you're you.
2: Yes. So, like, if you are not doing it up to the level that you have been doing it, but then you do one of the other things very, very well, then we can give you that award as well. I think that there will be some voters, if he can keep up what he's doing out there on the mound right now, which, by the way, just on the surface, the statistics are mind-blowing that he is putting out there. They're backed up, by the way, with really, really good peripherals as well and expecteds, which lets you know that this is not smoke and mirrors with Shohei Ohtani. And like you said, they might treat him a little bit differently down the stretch. If the bat is starting to slow down just a little bit for him, maybe they attribute that to the fact that he's both pitching and hitting. He has not done that completely full-time in several years because of injuries and different things and stuff like that. And so there might be more opportunity down the line for him to miss games and just pitch as opposed to hit. And I think it is not out of the realm of possibility that some voters out there look at this and say, he's probably the MVP, but like, we can give him Cy Young.
1: So if your conspiracy theory is correct, though, and he does go on a masterful pitching run and he's starting more frequently, he's not hitting as much. If you don't want to play the minus 450 on Shohei for MVP, Kyle Schwarber is second on the board at 12-1, Matt Olson 17-1, Ellie De La Cruz 25-1, and you just get longer and longer on the list.
2: So you start to look at these guys, and I do believe that there is some real value in these guys down the list. I mean, Ellie De La Cruz is a legitimate 30-30 threat. If you look at Juan Soto, legitimate 30-30 threat. If you look at Corbin Carroll, he is another guy that could easily be like a 25-40 guy. I mean, these are real guys that could come in. Matt Olson's leading the, you know, one of the league leaders in RBI and doing everything from a power standpoint as well. Schwarber, the only reason for me, him being the next shot, is like he's kind of a one-trick pony, and he's less of a one-trick pony now than he used to be. He's a home run guy. He hits home runs. That's what he does. I mean, and he strikes out a ton. His average is always going to be low. His OBP is high because he does take walks. But he is less of a well-rounded guy than all of the guys that we just talked about below him and all of those other dudes. And so I have no problem if somebody said, I'll take a shot on Ellie De La Cruz, who's likely to go 30-30.
1: Okay. Yeah. Let's shift gears to the AL Cy Young side of things here. Cam Schlittler for the Yankees, your front runner after what's just been a very dominant first couple months here of the season, with Tarek Skubal slated to miss the next month with elbow surgery, the loose bodies situation that's opened the door for somebody else here. Jacob DeGrom, second shot on the board, 4-1. Dylan Cease, 5-1 before we get out to the elongated double digits.
2: So Dylan Cease just put on the IL. With a left hamstring strain. If I'm looking to play someone right now, you got to scratch him off the list right off the bat, right? I mean, it's because, again, hamstring deal, we know you have been around sports as much as anybody. These are the things that would not only linger, but they show back up, right? It's like, oh, I think I'm fine. And then it's like, no, never mind, you're not fine.
1: Look what's happening with Jalen Williams now in the NBA. Yes.
2: And like, these hamstring injuries are ones, I don't mess with hamstring injuries. That guy goes to IL, he is immediately off of the list. I am playing somebody differently than Schlittler in this market 10 times out of 10, mainly because we have not seen it from him over the course of an entire season before, and that always leads me to be a little bit skeptical. It doesn't mean that he can't do it, but it certainly has me on the other side of all of this. DeGrom is still doing DeGrom things. He stayed healthy last year, and so I have to believe that he's able to stay healthy this year as well. Soriano was smoke and mirrors. He's done. You don't have to worry about him. Gavin Williams, I don't have a lot of love in. This, by the way, Davis Martin, if you do not know who Davis Martin is, Davis Martin plays for the Chicago White Sox, and that's going to be the only thing that kind of holds him up here. But the precedent has been set that we'll give it to guys that are good even though they own bad teams.
1: White Sox have been a pleasant surprise.
2: They have been a
1: pleasant
2: surprise. Although
1: it's been largely at the plate that I think has shocked people. But
2: the guy has a 2 ERA, a 1 whip. He has a microscopic home run to fly ball. He is striking out guys. He is not walking anybody, and it is backed up by an XFIP of 2.8 and a Sierra of 2.9. Like, it's not fake with Davis Martin, and that's a pretty fat number attached to his name.
1: Okay, anything to wrap things up here on AL MVP for you?
2: AL MVP is going to be Aaron Judge as long as he stays healthy. He is starting to round into form. He broke his little home run slump a couple of days ago, and honestly, it's just because nobody else is stepping up to take it away from him. Normally, I would love to be able to step in and say, hey, he's vulnerable this year with the kind of the power drought and all that, but nobody is coming to take it away from him. This is unbelievable what Nick Kurtz is doing with the on-base streak and all the stuff that he had, but he's not hitting for power either. And so it's Witt or Judge. If you want to take the shot on Witt being able to overcome Judge, go right ahead, but I think it's probably Aaron Judge as long as he stays healthy.
1: Reminder, if you're looking for any more MLB content, we are locked and loaded every single day over at VSiN.com right now. 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
15: Welcome on in to Follow the Money. I'm Dustin Sweetelson. That is John Jastrzemski. We got you covered in for Mitch and Paul today, right here on VSiN, the sports betting network. JJ and I, both New York Knicks fans, we have to open the show partying like it's 1999 because the New York Knickerbockers are back in the NBA Finals. And I got to tell you, man, it's a very surreal feeling. When you've been a Knicks fan and you've ridden this roller coaster where you're talking yourself into Ron Baker getting more minutes, you think Alonzo Trier could be someone that they develop as a role guy, you start to convince yourself of things that aren't real. So when you see a team as dominant as the Knicks have been here on their path to winning the Eastern Conference, it is still very difficult for my brain to comprehend that the New York Knicks are a movement. They are a wagon, and they're going to carry a bunch of bandwagoners all the way to the finals. John, you're a Knicks fan like myself. Your thoughts of our team back in the finals?
16: It's surreal, Dusty. 27 years in the making, and a couple of different things here from a perspective standpoint. The end of Patrick Ewing, Game 6, Conference Finals 2000, until Jalen Brunson's arrival, the Knicks won single-digit playoff games in about a 20-year span. When you were to talk about the worst franchises over 20 years, post-Patrick, pre-Jalen Brunson, the Knicks were right at the top of basically every list you could find, and you documented it, whether it was the Lance Thomas, Ron Baker, Langston Galloway teams, Bargnani, Nate Robinson, David Lee. I mean, I could go on and on. The highlight of seasons would be trying to tank games to have a lottery pick. This is a team. This is not some sort of team that's a bunch of mercenaries being put together. This is not Miami circa 2010 where they go get LeBron James and Chris Bosh to put with Dwayne Wade, or the Nets, which failed miserably, and Kyrie Irving and Kevin Durant. The Knicks built this from the ground up. They made shrewd roster moves. They were bold. They made an unpopular decision, in my opinion, a year ago, saying goodbye to Tom Thibodeau, and they have unbelievable leadership, and it's no fluke that they've won 11 consecutive games, and their point differential, Dusty, is like 200 and something in that streak. So much for the advanced analytics for Kenny Atkinson telling you that Cleveland should have been up 2-1, whatever it was in the series. Take them and stick away to sun don't shine. Bottom line is this. Knicks got it humming, man. And that's why when we yesterday were doing this show, I told anybody who was willing to listen, get frisky with these alternate spreads. The Knicks kill everybody in these closeout games. You didn't need to just be comfortable and lay a point and a half. You could have laid 5.5. You could have laid 8.5. You could have laid 10. Could have laid 20. And you would have had yourself a field day. My only regret, Dusty, I wish I would have laddered even more of those alternate spreads. They were a cash cow.
15: It was a killer. And analytically, according to Kenny Atkinson, the Cavs actually won the Eastern Conference. Just like analytically, I'm 220 pounds, according to my measurements here. And when it comes to the analytics...
16: No, don't tell yourself short. You're looking good, Dusty. You're looking good. Come on now.
15: When it comes to the analytics, the only analytics that the Knicks built this team on was friendship and Jalen Brunson. You mentioned it with Brunson. I think that's the biggest thing here. To me, this is the modern-day Isaiah Thomas. I know he doesn't play the same way. I know it's not the same style because he's not the defender that Isaiah was. But when you talk about transforming an organization, taking on the identity of its leader, them just like never feeling out of it because he is so calm in these moments. He wants it. He wants the pressure. He thrives in it after we've seen so many stars not handle it well in New York. Jalen Brunson's just built different. And since he joined the Knicks, they've been a completely different team. And his ascension and the additions that they made along the way with Josh Hart and the trade of Cam Reddish and a first rounder for him that no one really thought would matter down the road, it has. The addition of Bridges, which I've not been a fan of in the regular season. Regular season doesn't matter. We no longer judge these teams on regular seasons. The one seed in the East, the Detroit Pistons, were not a part of the Eastern Conference Finals for a reason. The New York Knicks are in the finals. You touched on it. Average margin of victory, 23.8 points over this 11-game straight-up winning streak. They're 10-1 against the spread, a plus 271-point differential. Longest win streaks in the NBA in a single postseason. The Warriors are number one at 15 in 2017. The 99 Spurs had 12. The 01 Lakers had 11. The 89 Lakers had 11, and these Knicks have 11. And we have three of those teams hoisting a Larry O'Brien trophy at the end of those seasons. when you look at what the Knicks are doing right now and potentially waiting on the winner of the Spurs and the Thunder, at this point, I can't believe I'm saying this. Is there a world where the Knicks would rather see the Thunder than the Spurs just based on some of the injuries that are happening on their side of things?
16: I'm not there, Dusty. I'm not there. The reason why I would prefer playing San Antonio if I'm the Knicks, a couple of different reasons. Number one, San Antonio is not as deep a team as the Thunder. They're just not. They're not as deep a team, and that can end up being problematic over the course of a seven-game series. Number two, there's an experience factor with OKC. They were down 2-1 in a hostile environment in Indiana in a game four. They had a win at game seven of the finals. They played 10 zillion playoff games basically over the last two and a half years. San Antonio's brand spanking new in the postseason. I know Wemby's unbelievable. I know Vassell is hitting all these threes. Harper, Castle, all the youth, all the energy. Yeah, all well and good. How's this young Spurs team going to respond if they're down 2-1 in a series and they got to play a game four at Madison Square Garden? Like, these are the sort of questions that you have because they've never been to the top of the mountain before. And we've seen Oklahoma City do it just a year ago, for goodness sakes. And I'll throw one more wrinkle in there. I don't get nuts about regular season because I could give you the Knicks and the Celtics a year ago as the perfect example of this. Knicks couldn't beat the Celtics in any of the matchups. They played in the second round series. The Knicks won in 6 games. So you want to tread lightly, but I saw Oklahoma City have a lot more answers than the San Antonio Spurs had heads up. So when you add all three of those parts to the equation, you're asking me who I'd rather see the Knicks play? Tough opponent either way. Going to be an underdog either way. I think you got a better chance of winning the series if it's San Antonio. But Dusty, one more note on this, because I was guilty of this too. I want to make sure I'm abundantly clear. And we have time to make our NBA Finals predictions. Got to see who the opponent is. Got to see where my mind, my body, my spirit is at on Sunday or Monday. But at the beginning of the postseason, I would have said there's no way in the world the Knicks or any Eastern Conference team had a prayer against whoever comes out of the West. That they were basically just going to be a sacrificial lamb. After what the Knicks have done here, 11 straight, the margin of victory, the style, the brand of basketball that they are playing, I think you have to reconsider that and look at the futures markets, Dusty. They have, because the Knicks are starting to get a little bit more respect.
15: No, 100%, and the climb matters. So I'm with you. I'd rather see the Spurs, not because I think the Knicks are better than the Spurs, but I think in the NBA, we've seen it time and time again. You have to, like, get knocked off on your way up to eventually get over the mountaintop. For example, did you know the last four Eastern Conference champs have lost the Eastern Conference final in the year prior? So last year,
16: that makes sense. Miami did it. Boston did it. Indiana did it. I'm missing one.
15: Yeah. And now the Knicks.
16: Now the Knicks. There you go.
15: So you think about the way this team has improved. You think about the way it's everything Jalen Brunson. By the way, only had 15 points in a blowout win. It's not just Jalen Brunson. It's just when you have that guy that everyone has to focus on, it opens up opportunities. And guys like OG Anunoby, Mikal Bridges, they're thriving in this offense right now. And I go back and look, because a lot of people are going to bring up the Knicks' path. The Eastern Conference is weak. Who did they really go through? Let's be crystal clear here. The Philadelphia 76ers, they beat the Boston Celtics. That's how they got to them. It was still a team that had plenty of talent that people were thinking could upset the Knicks. The Knicks won that series. Cleveland, kind of same deal. I know they struggled a bit with Detroit. They got past them, and people said, hold on, Cavaliers are a loaded roster. They were built for this. The Knicks got past them. Every time I keep hearing along the way that someone has a Jalen Brunson stopper, Dyson Daniels didn't do it, VJ Edgecombe didn't do it, Dean Wade was completely irrelevant, Jalen Brunson did whatever he wanted here, and he is the reason why you can't doubt the New York Knicks. Simple as that. You cannot doubt him, because from the second he arrived at Madison Square Garden, he's taking this team to a different level. And I'm with you. I initially, and I was saying it here on the network, I was saying, you know what? The Western Conference Final, that's the NFC title game from this past year. That was the Rams. That was the Seahawks. Winner of that wins the Super Bowl. I'm backing off of that now. And that's not just being a Knicks fan. That's legitimately watching a team that you can make the case, not just postseason, maybe any 11-game run we've seen in recent memory, perhaps the hottest team we've ever seen at any point in time in the NBA in the last 5, 6, 7 years, over 11 games.
16: Dusty, it's funny you mention Isaiah Thomas with Jalen Brunson. I look at this Knicks team, And I think the way they're built, it's obviously a different NBA to where it was in the early 2000s to where it is right now. Don't you get 2004 Piston vibes from this team? The collective unit, five deep, made the coaching change. That's what Leon Rose and Worldwide West wanted to draw up, I think, when they built this team a couple of years ago. That's the vibe I'm getting. 2004 Pistons, if we're talking about them as a champion.
15: It's crazy. We talk about the East being wide open. 10 different teams have won the East since the Knicks last won the conference in 99. And remember, that's LeBron dominating with Cleveland and Miami for a long stretch of time. But here they are. The Knicks are back in the finals. We will find out very soon who they will face once San Antonio and OKC get done. But that's where we're going next. The Oklahoma City Thunder. They're dealing with injuries. They're looking for secondary scoring. Follow the money. VSiN, the Sports Betting Network.
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3: 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I am Matt Brown. That is Kelly Bidlin. That is Wes Reynolds. And we are here for another golf breakdown, the Charles Schwab Challenge. We're not going to call it the Open or the general thing. It's a challenge. And there's going to be a challenge here in this one. Guys, let's talk a little bit about last week. We were wondering if the course renovations would make the course harder for the best golfers in the world. The answer was a resounding no. There are guys I had to look up that I'd never heard of that were shooting 20 under in this tournament. And this goes to show, I will say it again. If you're a loyal listener, you're like, Matt, can you give it up? No, I'm not. I'm going to say it every time. These are all the best golfers you've ever seen in your whole life. And the only thing that is the differentiator for them is the difficulty of the course, and nothing proves it more than what we see right here as Kelly throws it up. Just everybody 15 under or better in this tournament. Just absolutely wild. And, you know, at the end of the day, I picked the wrong former good golfer that was not playing well. I had Finau there at T6 at 135-1, who still loses by 10 strokes even after shooting 20 under, as Wyndham Clark takes it down at 30 under, Siwoo Kim 27, professional loser Siwoo Kim, I might say. Scottie Scheffler at 25 under is an outright third. Jackson Suber 23 under, outright four. And Keith Mitchell sitting there outright five at 22 under. So, Wes, I will start with you. And, you know, in a lot of times we can look at tournaments like this where everybody's making birdies and figure out a pretty easy differentiator. This one for Wyndham Clark happened to be his putter. He was 132nd on tour entering this tournament and then just putted the absolute lights out. And with that, ends up pulling away and winning this thing by multiple strokes. As Kelly pulls up the, profile right here, you will not see this again this year from Wyndham Clark, as he gained 12 and a half strokes putting in this tournament to win the Byron Nelson. He drove it all over the place a lot of the times, and it didn't matter whenever you're just making every single putt from like 50 feet, it seemed like. So Wyndham Clark back in the winner circle.
4: Yeah, certainly is. And you mentioned Charles Schwab challenge this week. Last week, certainly a Craig Ranch. Didn't prove to be a challenge, but I guess $25 million renovation. The winning score, by the way, did drop from 31 under to 30 under. So, you know,
25: yeah,
4: I guess you got to crawl before you can walk. Lanny Watkins and his design team is everybody pretty much tore that course up. And, you know, I even said it on the pod here last week and in the column up at VSiN.com. It's kind of like I'll believe it when I see it. Now, I expected maybe it was going to be mid-20s was going to win this thing. And it was 30 under par. I had one guy that was kind of in the mix in the not Scotty market going into the final round. That was Stephen Yeager. And he was like the only one at over par or at even when everybody else is five or six under on their round. So it was like, well, there goes that. You know, let's just see what we can kind of get out of the placement market. So small losing week for me on the CJ Cup Byron Nelson. But no, this course is way too easy for these guys. And like you say, these are the best players in the world. It's like, what are you going to do to really make it more difficult unless you just have a bunch of trees everywhere and a bunch of thick, rough and narrow fairways? And none of that to be found necessarily there at TPC Craig Ranch in Dallas.
3: Mm-hmm. Kelly, we were not in love with this tournament heading in because, again, we didn't know exactly what the renovations were or weren't going to do for these guys. I think now we at least know heading into next year we'll just handicap it the exact same way that we have in the past. You want birdie makers, and certainly at least at the very least you do have guys that were birdie makers at the top of the leaderboard. And I joke when I say professional loser Siwoo Kim, but I mean, like, Siwoo Kim hasn't won in forever. I mean, like, Siwoo Kim is like, he is your placement market guy through and through, but like, he just does not win. And you look at this with another top five for Scottie Scheffler. And, you know, this is why I have said that what Scottie did last year is one of the more impressive things that you will ever see in golf, and why I was even, you know, mentioning him in the same breath as Tiger Woods. Because, Kelly, look at this leaderboard. I mean, Scottie Scheffler went 25 under. He lost by 5 strokes. He wasn't even second. He was third because another guy beat him. And when he went 25 under after 4 rounds of golf, like, you, the talent pool and the young influx of talent and all of that that we have in golf right now is, it's the deepest it has ever been by far, by margin, in this. And like, you can go out and shoot 25 under through 4 rounds of golf and lose by 5 strokes.
5: Mm-hmm. Yeah, he didn't have a round worse than 66. Like, it's incredible. I think there's a couple things there. Yes, you're right. And then you often bring this up of, where do you want to bet Scottie Scheffler at? And we often talk about betting these golfers, like Scheffler, but the high-end golfers, but specifically Scheffler, at the tougher courses, tougher events where they can separate themselves, right? This is a course where guys can go out and make birdies. And look, Wyndham Clark, Siwoo Kim, Keith Mitchell, Tony Finau, right? Tom Hoagie on there. Quality golfers that can go out there and make a bunch of birdies on an easy course, no matter what the state of their game is like. So that's what we saw. I think it just reiterates what we often say about Scheffler on the tougher courses and being focusing in on him there.
3: Yeah. Yeah, it's true. And you look here, I mean, the other names that at least did show, and this is something to maybe at least keep in mind when we do get to other easier courses, right? Zach Boshue showed up here 20 under. Max Grazerman, who has a tough time really a lot on these tougher courses these days, but he shows up. Johnny Kiefer, who's been up and down in his young career here. Jackson Suber, another young guy who was able to go out and tear up an easy course. I mean, hell, Blades Brown, T14, mm-hmm. right there at 19 years of age. And so, Wes, the only thing I'm really taking from this tournament is, because I'm not going to sit here and try to say Wyndham Clark's back again. Like, you gain 12 strokes putting, you're going to win the tournament. Like, it's all there. So, like, you're going to win a tournament if you gain 12 strokes putting. But, I think the only thing I'm taking from this is some of these easier courses and some of these ones that we think could be birdie fests, there are some birdie makers out there that on the younger, kind of lesser known variety that are going to be able to handle these type courses. Maybe not the big boy courses quite yet, but they can handle these courses. These might be good, like, placement market guys for us or head-to-head guys for us and stuff like that, that we can at least target on these easier tracks.
4: Yeah, 100%. And that's kind of an angle that you have to play a little bit now with this PGA Tour schedule, of which some leaked out, I guess, earlier today. It hasn't officially, by the way, been released. But you're going to get these guys that are, like, playing signature events all the time. And then you're going to see him finish like 42nd or 43rd, and they're playing against the best competition in the world, number one, and the signature events by and large are on more classical, more difficult courses. So you get a little bit of a drop in class, like the CJ Cup, Byron Nelson, like you're going to get a little bit this week with the Charles Schwab's Challenge at Colonial, even though Colonial is certainly more of a challenging course than I think Craig Ranch was, but that's what you got to do when you monitor this form. Not all the form lines are the same, and these are events I think where you can buy on the dip with some of these longer bomb, especially these younger up and coming players.
3: Absolutely. So it's something, Kelly, I made note of just in my model. I kind of went back in and highlighted some guys just where they were in the model and whether it played out or not on the course. And, you know, I mean, it didn't compete, but, like, you know, I was on Blades Brown because he was a big-time birdie maker, right? Well, I mean, he went out and kind of showed that he can do it on these, like, lesser courses and stuff and whatever. So it's like there are things that we can learn from these tournaments that even when we don't hit an outright, that maybe we can take with us moving forward in our kind of golf betting journey here.
5: Yeah, absolutely. I mean, and I think, yeah, we talked about it a little bit. I think we were all kind of hovering over some of the younger guys, up-and-comers here last week, and yeah, I that's the type of course that they can break out on, and you almost need to see them break out on, right? Like, if you got to step up and be able to, if you're going to step up and play with the big guys, you got to be able to do it on a course like this. So I think, like, positive to see that out of a Kiefer, out of a Blades Brown, right? Like, these guys do belong up here. And, you know, maybe get to a tougher course, you can see what happens. It's interesting. I am very happy, though, that it is 2 weeks in a row, and we don't ever really encounter this when we do this podcast, 2 weeks in a row of just whiffs on kind of what we thought the golf course was going to be, or what I thought the golf course was going to be, although I headed in with a lot of unknowns last week. Excited that we have a course we are very familiar with this week.
3: Yeah, absolutely. We will get Wes's breakdown here in a second. Not a star-studded field. Ludvig Åberg is your short shot here in this one. You're going to find him sub-10-1, so that kind of lets you know what field we're dealing with here. Second on the odds board is going to be either Russell Henley or Justin Thomas. And then a couple of ticks down, you're going to find Ricky Fowler, Ben Griffin, Bob McIntyre, and then a pretty big jump to J.J. Spawn and everybody beyond that. And, you know, this is just, again, like Wes said, the way the schedule is played out and the way this is, guys are picking and choosing. Sometimes there's sponsor obligations. They got to play and whatever and all of that. But it's certainly not a top heavy tournament. And with that, we get a sub-10-1, you know, and, is it worth betting? We will find out, I think, with all of our models, no matter how you kind of diced it, considering who is in this tournament, yeah. You're going to find all these shorter guys towards the top of your models. And it's more like navigating how you want to go about it when you're building your card this week. But there are some intriguing names that we have bet in the past. J.J. Spawn seems to be maybe starting to figure things out a little bit. Alex Smalley, Akshay Bhatia, Keegan's in this. Keith Mitchell, Harry Hall, Ryo Hasatsune, all of those guys are sitting there at about 45 or less in the betting market. So
4: kind of says a lot, though, that Scotty and Jordan Spieth are not here this week, who regularly play this and obviously based in Dallas. Like, they know the history of this event going back to the 1940s, and not here because of that schedule.
3: Guys, when we come back, we will get the breakdown of the course and start to talk about some of the stuff that we find important as we put our models together. It is Long Shots here on VSiN.
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27: Mama, what does the chicken say?
28: Chicken. Oh, okay.
27: When the wolf?
28: Oh, a wolf. Ooh!
27: What about the tiny dog? Cat. Owl.
28: Ooh, ooh, ooh.
27: Dolphin? What does the turkey say? Whale.
28: Whale, so.
27: Do the giraffe.
28: Giraffe, really? Okay. Giraffe.
29: You're not going to get it all right.

0: And it is Wes Reynolds, and we are heading over to the Charles Schwab. Charles Schwab.
1: You're a big Charles Schwartzel fan. That's
0: Seriously. So Charles Schwab Challenge over in Dallas, as always. If you are a VSiN Pro subscriber, you can go in and you can see Wes's full breakdown of the tournament. But Wes, as we, as we're here on the pod and people watching over on VSiN, and oh, by the way, if it's over on the YouTube channel or the audio side, appreciate it. Please hit that subscribe button. We do appreciate the support there on that one. What are we looking at here as we head to Colonial?
2: Yeah, Colonial Country Club in Fort Worth, Texas, just 5 minutes northwest of TCU. Of course, a major university down there. Originally designed in the late 1930s, John Bredemus and Perry Maxwell has had several different renovations. The most recent design, of course, who does all the renovations now? It's Gil Hanson, Jim Wagner, who did this a couple years ago. It's known a lot as Hogan's Alley in honor of Ben Hogan, who did win five times here on his home track. Classical par 70, tree line, 72-89. It did play more difficult in 2024, the first year of the redesign. The average was like 0.82 over par, fifth most difficult. Last year is kind of still on the maybe more difficult side, but 0.25 was the average round here last year. What usually makes it difficult is you got pretty tight fairways here, less than 30 yards on average, so pretty narrow. Small greens as well, about 5,000 square feet. And they're bend grass, so they will get faster on the weekend, 12.5 on the stamp. Rough in fairways are actually Bermuda, while the greens are bent, 2.5-3 inches on the rough. So it's not necessarily a course you can just overpower. You tee off in a different direction after every hole. It's a much tighter course off the tee than you've seen on some of the other original Maxwell designs, one of which being Southern Hills, which hosted the PGA up there in Tulsa, I believe in 2022. Little bit of water here, four water hazards on six holes, only 64 bunkers. That was kind of the notable difference in the Hans redesign, is that there are less bunkers here. 12 of the 18 holes are dog legs, but shot maker course, precision course. You start out pretty easy if you look at the scorecard. You open with the par five on number one, then you have a short par four. So you might look at that app on Tuesday if you played somebody like, oh, man, we're 200 through two. You know, like the two of the easier holes on the course. Then you get to what's called the horrible horseshoe, 3 to 5. And those are three of the toughest holes on the layout. One of the more difficult stretches actually on tour. I mean, you know, might be a little bit down from like the bear trap or the snake pit that we see on the Florida swing, but pretty difficult. And you probably are going to give one of those shots back. Some of the trees, and I mentioned some of the bunkers were moved. So they wanted to kind of lighten up the course because the trees actually really darken this place. And, you know, now it allows the wind to play more of a factor because you will see a variance in scoring here where you'll get single digits under par, and then some years you'll get kind of middle teens. I think it's going to be more middle teens this time because doesn't look like there's a lot of wind, at least in the initial forecast. And we did get some rain in Fort Worth leading up to this, so might get some softer conditions, even though this plays firm and fast. If you're looking at some comparisons, I think – some of the shorter ball striker type courses you see on tour, Harbortown for the RBC Heritage, Sedgefield for the Wyndham, Innisbrook where the Valspar is played, Pebble, Southern Hills, another Maxwell design, TPC Sawgrass, Southwind in Memphis for the FedEx St. Jude. Those are kind of the carryovers, I think, for this course. And guys that have played well on those courses have also played well here at Colonial.
0: Kelly, as you started looking at this and digging in on the course, you look back again. We do have some history here, looking back on former stuff like that. What did you change much with your thoughts of the course? Did you eyeball anything differently than you have in years past?
1: Yeah, I think interesting you say that because I did tweak the model a bit this year. Adjusted for, man, like good putters have really panned out well here. And this is, it's going to be, I think putting is going, like we just talked about it with Wyndham Clark, what he did a week ago. Putting is usually the big time separator, but we usually talk about how it's hard to find courses where that's extremely predictive. And I think this is becoming one of them. So I did kind of tweak some of the putting stats a little bit. Did think that was important this year, but Wes mainly hit everything. I mean, look, I think the one of the tightest combinations is, as far as fairways, how tight the fairways are with small greens that you're hitting into. So, yeah, definitely accuracy off the tee and going to need solid approach games. And this is not a tough place to scramble at, but just because the greens

0: you're small, you're going to have to. So I think that's something to incorporate this week as well. But, yeah, really the putting was kind of the main thing that I did kind of take a deeper look at this time around.
1: Yeah, one of the things I guess I didn't – we'll talk about the stats. Listen, we always give shout-outs, and I'll go ahead and do it now since we're going to be talking about what we put in our models and stuff, leaning on the hard work of others and stuff. And Rick Gaiman over at his site added kind of – actually updated his course key stats page. And if you guys are not over at Rick Rungood, you can like click on that, where it basically shows you just how these holes play depending on what you do with them off of the tee. And so what I did notice here is if you're in the fairway, like this course can be gettable, right? And like every hole but one – has an in the fairway average just under par, whereas only hole five plays over par even if you're in the fairway. And so that did change for me a little bit. So there, you know, like Kelly, you can see right there. Mm-hmm. Every hole except for hole number five plays under a little bit under par if you can be in the fairway here. So it did change me as well from my modeling standpoint as to kind of the people that I was looking at. So just a little bit there. And again, hat tip to all the people that we use when we put this stuff together, Rick being one of them. Of course, guys over at BetSperts and all the other people, Data Golf and stuff like that for all that they do and making this a little bit easier for all of us. And so, all right, Kelly. So we are going to make some models here. So what'd you throw in?
0: Yeah, again, kind of the only thing I majorly tweaked was some of the putting stuff. But otherwise it's accuracy off the tee, whether you're doing good drives or, you know, fairway stats. I think we all collectively kind of like to lean on good drives a little bit more, but I don't want to speak for everybody, but there was a couple people I ran into this week where it's amazing sometimes how big of a difference you can find ranks between fairway, just pure accuracy, and good drives gain. So I usually do a blend of them, but I do lean a little bit more on good drives here. As Wes mentioned, we're dealing with, 2.5 inch of rough here, Bermuda rough, so you're going to get some flyers out of that Bermuda rough. You want to be careful of that, but it's not over, you know, super, super thick like we see at majors or anything like that. Heavy approach stats for me, strokes gained approach. I did a little opportunities gained. I did a little greens and regulation even. And then sprinkled some of the proximity buckets to a 125 to 200, since a lot of guys are going to be kind of hitting from the same areas. Also, I stretched it out to 200. If you're just looking at straight proximity stats, I don't know that you need to go that far. I always do that. I bring this up often, but it kind of brings in the par threes into play. If you stretch it out to 175 and 200. So I kind of do that as my little par three score. This is a tough group of par threes. So, did that for proximity. I did just do straight up par four scoring. We're on a par 70, this week. So a couple more par fours out there than usual. Scrambling. And then strokes gained putting overall, I did a little bit on bent. I did 3 putt avoidance, and I did bogey avoidance, which we've kind of talked about that before. I think it's a good catch-all stat for bogey avoidance, where it takes a little bit of scrambling into play, a little bit of struggles on the greens, right? Kind of put that all into one stat. So that's pretty much everything I did this week. And look, I think this is, what is this, fifth most predictive annual course. So yeah, I think you should look a little bit at course history here, or some of the comp courses that Wes mentioned.
1: Wes, got a couple of minutes here. Did your model differ from Kelly's there?
2: Not a ton. I did not use as the proximity. I'm kind of, you know, I'm coming around to you, Matt, where you've kind of skewed away a little bit from that proximity, and I stuck with it for a while, but I don't think it's really been working for me. It could.
1: I don't think it's very predictive, man. Yeah. I really don't. I, like, outside of like the 200 plus or whatever, like, I just don't think it's very predictive.
2: I think it's good to like look at, but maybe you don't have to include, but approach, obviously, I think is a good place to start here. 6 most difficult on the tour to gain on approach. The way I included greens and regulation was ball striking. And ball striking, by the way, they come up with that number with total driving plus greens and regulation rank. And I thought, well, Ben Hogan's considered one of the greatest ball strikers in the history of the game, and his legacy is pretty much what this event is about. So why not include ball striking? Also did good drive percentage as well, or good drives gained. Bogey avoidance, I did a little birdie or better, too, even though this is usually not a birdie fest, but I think you're going to get easier scoring conditions with little to no wind this week, and maybe it'll play a little soft with that rain. And then I did strokes gained bent grass, and then Did a little bit of scrambling, even though it's a little bit easier here. The greens are small, so you are going to hit good shots that are going to miss these greens, mm-hmm. and you're going to have to scramble a little bit. So included that, but pretty meat and potatoes basic model, I think, this week. Since we're so familiar with this course, I don't think you really need to go all that knee deep in the weeds like you would some other weeks.
1: Yeah, I'm with you 100%. Nothing really for me to add there, guys. I can give you some reasoning once we get to our plays as to why I ended up on the guys that I did. But I think our models are all going to be pretty the same. Like we said, we know a lot about this course. And so when we do that, we're going to end up on the same. So when we come back, we will get to just what those models said.
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1: 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So hello, appreciate you guys watching here.
0: Yeah. We all dressed up for you today. Look at Wes has got a cool hat on. Matt just got out of like a business meeting. I threw on a flannel because I was cold. You don't see us all dressed like this very often.
1: Yeah, I mean, you know, we're I was on air. Yeah, I mean, you know, I was
0: you're looking sharp, though.
1: You had enough time to change after being on air. I just, yes. You know, bam, boom, and then, you know, the next thing you know, here we go. So there we go. And we know what the course is going to look like, at least what we think the course is going to look like.
0: Yeah.
1: Stats that matter. We throw that into the model like it is, and then it spits out some stuff, and we decide whether these are guys we want to play or not. So, Wes, as usual, we will start with you. How does your card look here this week?
2: Yeah, really, looking at the top of the board, I think you have the right favorite, but Ludwig Gobert, who obviously is in great form, I wasn't going to play him at single digits.
0: Yeah,
2: I just
0: think we're all there.
2: Yeah, like, he's got to show that he can close out one of these things. The form is obviously no joke.
1: Yeah.
2: And he's been playing really good golf, but the fact is he's just not getting over the top necessarily.
1: I'll miss out at 9-1.
2: Yeah.
1: Okay. I mean,
2: That was the same thing. Somebody was telling me, man, you should have played Siwoo. And it's like, man, I'm not going to play him at 12-1.
1: Yeah.
2: Like, you know, if he beats me, he beats me. Oh, well. But I did start and kind of not too far down, I guess mid-range usually, even though these are the shorter prices. Justin Thomas, 25-1, who I've been kind of buying in that maybe he's starting his way back. You know, he missed that cut first time after the surgery at the Arnold Palmer, and then he was eighth at the Players, fourth 2 weeks ago at the PGA, best went and finished in a major since he won the PGA, by the way, at Southern Hills, which is a design correlation here to this week in 2022. Best finish was 10th here in 2020, but he was second after 54 holes. If you look at where Thomas has won, his last four victories have all been on kind of similar type or similar length courses. Southwind, TPC Sawgrass, Harbortown, Southern Hills, obviously a little bit longer, but that's also a Hans renovation, just like Colonial is. Kind of sneaking back into form, second in this field for putting and strokes gained short game over the last eight rounds. I know short sample size, but I think Justin Thomas, like, he's getting closer to being ready to win, and maybe this will be the week where he gets the tartan jacket, as I wear the tartan or plaid hat. We couldn't decide what to determine, so we'll call it both this week. So trying to do the plaid double like he did at Harbortown a couple of years ago, because plaid jackets given out to both winners of those tournaments.
0: Wes, I'm going to jump in real quick if that's okay. I have a sneaking suspicion that my friend Matt Brown is on Justin Thomas as well. Yay or nay? Is this a pod play or should I shut up?
1: No. Okay. Well, then there it is. Yes.
0: Okay.
1: It is,
0: yeah. Okay. So I added him too. And I do think there's a story here, right? Because we had the whole putter switch with Justin Thomas, and you saw what Cam Young was doing, and it was like, hey, let me see that thing. And it's worked out pretty dang good these last couple tournaments for him. So, look, maybe we're buying in a little too soon, but in this field, and I think we could say this about every single outright bet that we make this week, in this field with Ludwig Åberg as your favorite, I think this is a winnable tournament for a lot of guys out there. And if you're telling me JT is putting like he has these last couple tournaments, I think he's extremely live this week, so I bet him as well. I'm right there with you guys.
1: Yeah, I am as well. Kelly's got the profile pulled up if you're watching along. Really, the deal was for me is he's straightened out the driver a little bit as well, and, like, that's, you know, it's just, you know, he lost in 6 of 8 and then kind of figured maybe something out there at the RBC and is at least gaining a little bit off of the tee. With as good as he is everywhere else, I just need him to be in the green and off the tee, and then he can make it up with all the other stuff. And so, yes, I also am on Justin Thomas. I want to get ahead of this, and I think we're getting, like you said, Wes, I think we're getting the good version of JT now.
2: Yeah, I do as well. And I know the approach numbers don't, like, leap out at you, but we know his pedigree. Mm. He's one of the best iron players in the world when he's on. So that's where I think you could ignore a little bit of the recent stats. I think he's a fit for this place. Also at 25 to 1, a little bit lower number, but I think the secret's out on him, despite the fact that he plummeted on Sunday at the PGA where he had a 75. He was in red figures on a tough course after three rounds. I played Ricky Fowler again. He had three straight top 10s going into Aronimink, top 20 in putting, top 20 in strokes gained total, six here in 2023. So I guess it's kind of a FOMO where it's like when I don't bet him, he might win. So maybe it's a fear factor. I don't love the number, but Ricky, I think, is playing very well. And I think now that he's officially in that U.S. Open, that takes a little bit of relief off him because, remember, he didn't make the Masters. Mm-hmm. So Ricky Fowler, 25-1. Rio Hisatsune, 45-1. Since he missed the cut at the Sony, he's made 14 straight cuts, which has been a runner-up at the Farmers, top 10 at Pebble, top 10 at Phoenix, top 10 at the Bolero, T19 at Byron Nelson last week, fourth in accuracy, 10th tee to green, 10th in ball striking. Only 23 years old. He's been a model of consistency this season. So I'm going to keep betting this guy. And another guy that we mentioned, because we mentioned that Justin Thomas came back at the Arnold Palmer with that wrist surgery or that injury, the hip surgery. Well, a guy that came back from a wrist surgery is Sung Jae Im, 50-1, who missed the cut there, and then he had three top tens in the last nine events, including ninth last week at the Byron Nelson, seventh in putting, also top 10 for scrambling. So Sung Jae, 50-1. Also Pearson Cootie at 50-1. Fifth here in 2024, 16th here last year. Cooled off a bit from the early start of the season, but he does have five top 20s in the first six starts, and he's made four of his last five cuts. Third in the field for putting last week was Pearson Cootie. Real quick here to finish it out, Max Grazerman at 60-1. Matt mentioned him earlier in the show. Rough start to 2026, but gotten progressively better. Was 14th at the PGA, ninth last week at the Nelson. Led the field in approach, number one in ball striking, and was tops near in tee to green. So Max Grazerman added to the card. And Matt was on Tony Finau last week. I'm going to join in the party this week at 67-1, which was at DraftKings earlier today. He had his best finish anywhere in over a year. And he really struck the ball well. Fourth here in 2023, runner-up here in 2019, Tony Finau. And then the bomb that I have, kind of near 100-1, 90-1-ish, Michael Kim, who was 16th here last year, 6th at Colonial in 2023, dropping class like we were talking about. Guy's been playing all these signature events, right, and finishing 30th and 40th. Well, now he's dropping in class, and he's, you know, not real long off the tee. You don't have to pull driver here as much, and I think that's going to help Michael Kim out a great deal this week.
1: Kelly, why don't we get started on you, and then when we come back here on the other side, we can round out the card. But what did you throw into the account?
0: Yeah, I did. I did stall. I didn't end up getting to the window with Michael Kim, Wes, but man, look at those putting numbers. That was really what stopped me in my tracks. So I usually expect the super awesome approach game from Michael Kim. And that's been up and down, but the putter has been locked in. So I spent a few minutes looking at him. That's for sure. I wanted to bring that up because that really jumped out to me, what he was doing putting wise. Okay. Outrights. This is going to be pretty simple. I played Justin Thomas. I'm living kind of in the mid-range this week. I played Ricky Fowler. I'm right there with you, Wes. We've been betting a lot of Ricky this year. It's been a lot of placement markets. And yeah, I think probably a top 20 is probably the safer place, to look for Fowler. But hey, I'm going to say it again. This is a weak field, right? As far as win equity goes, I think we could easily see Ricky, if he's going to spot that he's actually going to win. I don't love it at these odds. I think for both him and Justin Thomas, ideally, I think they should be a little bit longer, but just the lack of pure winners that we have here that are above them on the odds board, I'm just not scared of. So I bet Ricky 25-1. I'm right there with you. And then I went back. Let's see, two guys that we have bet a lot. Well, not a lot of this year. One guy that we've bet a lot of this year, but one guy I know that Matt and I bet at the PGA that did not work out very well. I'm going right back to him, JJ Spahn. I'm going to give him another shot, 30-1. I think in the 30s, he's a good look this week. I just can't get over the ball striking numbers off the tee. Approach game is so back right now. The putter's just been dead. Yeah, talked about putting being important this week. Need the spike putter week from him for sure. He did finish T6 here last year, so he's showing good history on the course. And then outside that, he missed a cut of the PGA. That was bad. But T T5 at the Truist, T14 at the Cadillac, T25 at the RBC Heritage, all signature events. He's put together some good finishes here recently. I think he could excel in a weaker field this week. And then last outright for me, four on the card this week, JT, Ricky Fowler, JJ Spahn. And then, guys, I know he doesn't have the pedigree as some of these other guys. I was a little shocked I was able to find Alex Smalley as at long odds as I did. I got him at 40 to 1. I think anything in the mid-30s on him is a pretty damn good bet with how he's playing right now. He was my third highest rated golfer for the last 16 model. That went Ludwig, Ricky, Alex Smalley, by the way, is how that broke out over the last 16 rounds. Ninth on approach, third greens regulation, second with the putter. He birdies a lot. We've seen that. Finished T2 at the PGA. Obviously, it's been a ton of top 10, top 20 finishes. I won't go into all of them because if you've been listening to this podcast, you've listened to us bet Alex Smalley a whole lot this year. Wish he had better history here, but whatever, man. His form is so good right now. I don't think these odds match up at all. I really like Alex Smalley this week.
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14: 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Here's Matt Brown, Wes Reynolds, and Kelly Bidlin.
1: Welcome back to Long Shots, Matt, Wes, and Kelly. We just got Wes and Kelly's outrights. Kelly Bidlin, why don't you go ahead and keep it rolling here? You do have some placement market bets as well.
0: Yeah, added on, as usual, we should probably bring this up more, but I bought every one of those outrights a top five bet as well on, and then I went top 20 on Ricky. Well, I just erased like half my notes. That's cool. Comanche. Ricky Fowler. I did bet a top 20 on, brought that up. I think that's probably the smartest market to bet him in. But look, I think there's outright chances for him very much so this week with all these guys. So I do like Ricky top 20. Find that at plus 110, plus 115. You'll find that out there. Alex Smalley, I bet pretty big in that top 20 market. And then two other guys that I didn't mention before. Matt McCarty, added him. Really strong approach numbers. His last 16 rounds, seventh on approach in the field, 36 with the putter, second and birdie or better. Four top 20 finishes for him in the last five, in past five events. Did miss the cut at the PGA, but I'm going to go with the top 20 play on him. You're going to find that about plus 250. That's where I bet it at. And then another guy at plus 250, which I know myself and Matt Brown have bet too many times in the past, and I feel like it's always in this market, and I never freaking cash with him, but I'm going back because what do we need, fellas? We need approach play and a putter. And welcome Christian Bezuidenhout onto the freaking card for the first time this year. He rated out very highly for me. 10th at approach, 6th with the putter over the last 16 rounds, 8th in scrambling, kind of everything you're looking for here. And yes, I'm saying it with this tone because I bet this guy and never win seemingly. But plus 250 on a top 20, I am going to Bez. He does have great history here, has taught T16, T17, T21, and T15 the last four times he's teed it up here.
1: Yeah,
0: I see Wes approving with the nod.
2: Yeah, because that's probably an ad. Well, that's probably going to be an ad for me, though, but you could even go a little bit more conservative, like top 30, top 40, if you have those available in your markets. You're still going to probably get a plus price at either of those, but like Kelly said, 16, 17, 21, 15. Last 4 years here, he doesn't have to pull out driver very much here, which is very good because he is all over the place off the tee.
1: We found out just what a driver can do to someone who's really good everywhere else with our boy Eric Cole last week yet again. I mean, dude is just amazing everywhere else except off the heat. Is just awful off the Kelly. You could tee off for him, and then he would just go win tournament. But, like, the dude is so horrific off the tee, man. Like, it's unbelievable.
0: Poor guy.
1: All right, so we share Justin Thomas. I don't need to go there with that. And then I share one with each of you guys outside of that. I am on Alex Smalley. I am on Ryo Hosatsune. So, like you said, Kelly, third in my model as well for Alex Smalley. And if you're getting in mid-30s, which I did not get him as good a number as you did, but, I mean, you're getting in mid-30s, I mean, you just rarely get a guy who's third in your model in the mid-30s. It just doesn't happen very often. And like you said, you go in and you try to nitpick why you would not like him, and you can't really do it. I mean, you just can't really do it. He's been getting it done, and you look at this deal, if you're gaining off the tee, you're gaining on approach in far more than you're losing. The putter has been there for the last month and a half. Like, it's just everything that you want to see with a guy. And now a weaker field as well, right, which is even better for us to go in and try to take advantage of. So I also have Smalley in there. Matt, and then for everything that Wes said about Hosatsune, he's going to keep it in the fairway. We showed you the stats earlier in the show. You keep it in the fairway, you score better at this course. And so, really do like him from that aspect as well. Two more in the hopper for me. And this one's more of a gut deal than it is anything else. Cause I'm talking about guys that need to keep it in the fairway. And, unfortunately, Harry Hall doesn't do that very often. But
2: I've got Harry Hall hat on. Yes.
1: Yeah. Despite the fact that I have put in, you know, good drives and stuff as much as I did, Harry Hall was still 18th in my model, which kind of lets you know where he is everywhere else. And maybe there's something getting found. The Truist, he actually gained off the tee. He got cut at the PGA. The PGA is tough. It's a tough, whatever, you know. But he was even off the tee the last two tournaments. He is not losing like crazy off of the tee. And so a very good iron player, one of the better putters out there as well. So I'm going to try to maybe see if I can get ahead of Harry Hall finding something off the tee. And if he gets one of those giant red numbers like we have right there, he'll probably get cut. But, you know, I'm trying to get ahead of that. It looks like he might have found something here the last couple of outings. And then Wes, somebody that you have bet a ton, really showed up high in the model. And you dig in, there's really nothing not to like about our boy Sudarshan Yelamaraju. I mean, really nothing to hate about this dude. Yeah, the PGA, he got cut. It's a major. I mean, like, you know, it's, and was that his first major he's ever played? And also, it's probably the first. Yeah, he's coming from YouTube Golf. It's definitely the first major he's ever played. So, yeah, first major he's ever played. Every other course, he's had pretty good stats and pretty good outings. The win equity, I'm not 100% sure of, but I can tell you that the number attached to him is like 85-1. And so I'll take that on a dude that you can see has had some pretty good performances in this short time out on tour, a weaker field, and a course that I think really rewards what he does well. So outside of that one little, you know, blip, but again, his first major, I'll give him a pass.
0: Yeah,
1: I think Sudarshan is a pretty interesting profile here.
2: And he's been okay in signature events, but I think he was like a top 20 down there in Miami. But, you know, he's been okay in these, but I think that's another guy I'm talking about, like dropping class. He certainly applies. You know, when you see him in like the Bolero or you see him in the Houston Open, you all of a sudden see those top 10 finishes or top 15 finishes. Mm-hmm. So you have a lot of guys like that in the mid range this week. And that's why I kind of spread it out a little bit, because I think the mid range, even though this field is a little bit down, I think the mid range a lot more attractive this week than it's been in previous weeks.
1: Honestly, this is one of those, and I hadn't made plans on doing it tomorrow. I don't know. But this is like, seems like an awesome DFS week, right? Because you're able to get all of those guys, like you're talking about, Wes, in the mid range, and like make a team out of like all of these guys that I think have a lot of upside, right?
2: And like, take a quick drive south of the border to Arizona like this week.
1: You could make team, like Ludwig's going to be so incredibly, like, you could make a bunch of teams that just fade Ludwig and hope that he finishes 10th or something like that. And like, if he finishes 10th, then you're going to be super, super live with a bunch of guys that I think can go and have a good showing here. If this was some other guys that looked good in the model to me, but I just can't bet everybody. Kelly, JJ Spahn looked really good in the model to me. Russell Henley modeled pretty highly, though. I looked into his profile. I just didn't like certainly not at the number. Wes, Ricky Fowler definitely modeled well for me as well. Jackson Suber, probably because I did a little bit more recent model. I wanted to see who was kind of coming in hot, is somebody who modeled well for me as well, as you're starting to make your kind of making some of those DFS lineups and things like that. And let's see, anybody else you might want to throw in there? Austin Eckroat was shockingly a little bit higher in my model, despite the fact that the results necessarily haven't been all there, but the model really liked him from a skill set standpoint.
0: Sure, I sure fell in love with him last week. That worked out well.
2: I had him as well. I'll add one here that I think might be good for a placement market. Mark Hubbard, who you maybe could play down, and he's not a very long hitter, but you don't have to be here. He's gained almost 17 strokes on approach over his last two events, by the way. He was runner-up to Snedeker at Myrtle Beach, 31st last week at the Nelson. So this guy, I think top 30, top 40, could be a good placement market. Maybe could be one of those bombs in the 100-1 range that'll certainly contend on Sunday. We kind of see it here every year.
0: Yeah, similar fashion, the one that I played in a matchup, only matchup for me, Tom Hoagie. I went back to old Hoagie this week over Mackenzie Hughes. And same sort of thing. This has not been Tom Hoagie's normal stat profile, but those approach numbers over the past couple events. Okay, catch my eye, Tom Hoagie. I got
2: and
0: you.
2: And he's a Horned Frog, by the way. He's a TCU graduate. So he has played here a lot. You look at his finishes, like it's like, eh, they should be better, but this is a course that should fit in.
0: Yeah.
2: Because he's Mr. Approach.
0: Will Hill's favorite golfer.
2: Yes.
1: Yeah.
2: Mine a few years ago when I hit him at Pebble Beach. Yes.
1: Yeah. Yeah, I think it's a super interesting tournament. Should be a good one to watch. Should be a fun one to watch. And, Ludwig, rifle favorite. I'm not going to say don't bet him.
0: He's
1: if you're
0: awesome.
1: Doing that, I think you kind of got to just go one bullet and say that he's going to win it and then move on from there. You can't really bet too many people down there below, 10-1 or something like that. But, if I miss out on Ludwig this week at 980 or whatever, something like that, then so be it.
0: I played him at -121 in the top Nordic market.
1: There you go.
0: So I am in on Ludwig, but it's
1: guys. Yeah, haven't done so already? Hit those subscribe buttons. We do appreciate you guys tuning in. Of course, everything we do will be over at Beeson.com. 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For Wes, for Kelly, I'm Matt. Good luck on all your Charles Schwab bets.
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2: Alongside Matt Humans, I'm Tim Murray. As we look ahead to Wednesday evening, can't wait for Game 5, Knicks and Cavaliers. Matt, who's going to win, Matt?
11: Well, it's tied 2-2 according to the analytics chart that the Cavs use. So I'm going to go with the Knicks. I'm going to go with the Knicks. I think actually when we look ahead to the NBA Finals, I think the Knicks got a real shot to win this thing.
2: They will be the underdog, but maybe not as big as they were going to be underdogs. But no NBA on Wednesday night. But there is NHL, Matt, as the Carolina Hurricanes and Montreal Canadiens, they play Game 4 north of the border. The Carolina Hurricanes winning in overtime in Game 3. The game stays under the total, and we've seen that total shift down to 5.5. There were sixes out there. Mm-hmm. And now across the board, 5.5, juiced over, though, -120. It is worth noting, Matt, the run of first period overs in Canadiens games, 10 in a row. Every game in this series has gone over in the first period, and all 7 of the games against the Buffalo Sabres went over as well. So if you want to go over in the first period, right now, at around -115. Actually, I think Circa is actually juiced towards the under. So will we see for the first time in this series a first period under? Matt, back-to-back overtime games, maybe an overtime prop is worth a look there. Carolina and Montreal, these two teams, it has been a really good series so far. And we'll see if the Carolina Hurricanes can go up 3-1 mm-hmm. with a Game 4 victory north of the border on Wednesday night.
11: It was a heartbreaking loss for the Canadiens in the last game, Tim. You and I were watching it, and it looked like the Montreal had the go-ahead goal. And there was splitting hairs, offsides, goal was disallowed, and the Carolina Hurricanes eventually win the game. That's a tough one to take for the Canadiens, but they got to bounce back and get it done here in Game 4.
2: Hurricanes around a -$5 favorite to win this series, up 2-1. They were big favorites going into the series, dropped Game 1, and now have won 2 in a row, both coming in overtime. So that'll be on Wednesday night. As mentioned, no NBA because the Knicks, a clean sweep of the Cleveland Cavaliers. They await the winner of the Western Conference Finals in the NBA Finals, which will be a week from Wednesday. So Game 1 of the NBA Finals will be at either San Antonio or Oklahoma City. The New York Knicks will go on the road. Matt, we have some sound we'll get to here in just a moment to maybe make some folks laugh out there. But let's take a look at the baseball slate on Wednesday. It feels like every night in the National League, we get a big-time pitcher on the hill. We saw Chase Burns have a nice performance for the Cincinnati Reds on Tuesday night. We saw Kyle Harrison have a very strong performance on Tuesday night for the Milwaukee Brewers. Shohei Ohtani and his sub-1 ERA on the hill Wednesday against the Colorado Rockies.
11: You know, we were talking recently about Shohei Ohtani and his batting slump, but he has been on a roll lately. If you go back to May 12th, Ohtani batting .415, with 2 homers and 13 RBIs. And also during that stretch, Tim, he's pitched 12 innings and has not allowed a run. Ohtani has been, he's lived up to the label of the MVP here in the second half of the month of May. And not the type of pitcher you want to bet against when he gives up nothing, when he takes the mound. But that said, boy, the price is high on Ohtani, as it should be. You're talking about Ohtani against the Rockies, you know the price is going to be high. But the L.A. Dodgers right now at Circa -400. Woo. I mean, you lay a run and a half, you're still going to be laying about $2. DraftKings up to Dodgers -415. You want to gamble? You want to gamble on the dog? Rockies are plus 330. I see out there at a couple spots right now tomorrow night. But Shohei Ohtani has been outstanding at the plate and as a pitcher here in the second half of the month of May.
12: Hasn't allowed a run, as you mentioned, his last two starts. But yet, Matt, the competition in the NL Cy Young race has been so good. Your current odds to win NL Cy Young on May 27th, Christopher Sanchez, 2-1 of the Phillies. Mm-hmm. The Miz Kid down to plus 260 after another stellar start on Monday. Paul Skeens, he's the one drifting up a little bit, plus 480. Chris Sale, 7-1. And how about Shohei Ohtani, 9-1, despite a 0.73 ERA?
11: Well, there's a long way to go. That's all I can say. That's where you can find value on the odds board if you feel like a guy is being a little bit disrespected by the number. Ohtani at around 10-1. Tim, we've already seen in the American League Tarek Skubal go down with an injury, Max Fried go down with an injury, Dylan Cease with an injury, kind of clear the way for Cam Schwitler of the Yankees. In the National League, you got a lot of traffic. You got a traffic jam at the top of the board, but you're going to have a couple injuries. The next 4 months are going to sort things out. I like Shohei's chances. In fact, Mike Palm here at Circa, we talked about this before the season. Shohei was 30-1 to win Cy Young. And Mike and I talked about it, and he made the bet, and I didn't make the bet, and I wish I would have at the time. I had planned to make it and never pulled the trigger. I do have Cam Schwitler in the American League, but Shohei, I think, is going to be live, and you got 4 months. You got a long way to go in the baseball season.
12: You know, one award market that's not going to be talked about. Mm-hmm. How about pitcher of the month in the NL in May? Jacob Mizorowski.
11: Oh, jeez.
12: 31 1/3 innings, 1 run, 11 hits, 49 strikeouts, 6 walks. Christopher Sanchez, who starts on Wednesday, a little matinee for the Philadelphia Phillies. 32 innings, no runs allowed, and 36 strikeouts. So Sanchez on the hill, Matt, against Walker Buehler. $1.50 favorite are the Phillies at Petco Park on Wednesday afternoon.
11: I think you have to bet the Phillies, don't you?
12: I would think so, with Christopher Sanchez
11: that's,
12: on the hill.
11: That's remarkable that Jacob Mizorowski has been that good, but he has not been the best pitcher. In the month of May. What did you say? 31 innings, 1 run allowed?
12: 1 run.
11: And Sanchez has 32 innings with no runs allowed. I would look at Sanchez against the Padres. By the way, the Padres near the bottom of baseball in team batting average. Got a couple of guys, Manny Machado and Fernando Tatis, are really struggling, especially Machado now batting around 170. I would look at Sanchez, the lefty, against the Padres and Petco. I don't know, Tim. Parlaying big favorites. Like the Yankees, the Brewers, the Reds were not a big favorite, but the Reds won easily. Parlaying some favorites worked in baseball on Tuesday night. Maybe you want to try that in the Wednesday card with some of these favorites. And Gerrit Cole of the Yankees is going to be a big favorite as
12: strong
11: well.
12: Strong start in his season debut coming off of injury, Matt, and 6 scoreless, 2 hits. 3 walks, 2 strikeouts. As you alluded to, Gerrit Cole will start at Kauffman Stadium on Wednesday night. The Yankees, as low as $1.45 favorite. Any interest to back the Yankees with Gerrit Cole making his second start of the season?
11: Well, I did back the Yankees today. I went against them in the series opener, and they got a comeback win in the ninth inning, but they won easily on Tuesday night. Gerrit Cole in that first game back, I thought he was going to be limited to about 80 pitches. Ended up with 72 pitches over 6 innings, 2 hits, 3 walks. So you said strikeout 2. The strikeout numbers were not high, but the velocity was there. And I think you might want to look at the Yankees' first 5 in that game, too. It looks like the Royals are just outmatched against the Yankees here in the first couple games of the series.
12: Matt, on Monday night on VSiN Primetime, you made me a little nervous because you agreed with Stephen A. Smith.
11: I call him Screaming A. Smith.
12: It made me uncomfortable hearing you agree with him. So I found a little clip here that's, I think, going to make you laugh. So Stephen A. Smith, he is one in the same with Timothy Chalamet, Ben Stiller, Spike Lee, and Tracy Morgan as Knicks fans. So, of course, as the Knicks completed their sweep, Matt, of the Cleveland Cavaliers, well, Stephen A. Smith was quite pleased that his Knicks were headed to the NBA Finals for the first time since 1999.
13: 27 years. 27 years. And we here. We here. And we ain't finished. We ain't finished. I said we gonna go to finals. We going to finals. We gonna win the finals. We gonna win the finals. Go New York. Go New York. Go.
12: I mean, that sounds like a man, Matt, that has never given up hope, that has always believed, come hell or high water, that his beloved team, the New York Knicks, this was the year. This was the year. Just roll the tape.
13: I started the season off saying that the New York Knicks was going to the NBA Finals.
15: Mm-hmm.
13: It's over. They ain't going to no damn finals. To New York fans out there everywhere, to Spike Lee, to Monica McNutt, to Alan Hahn, you understand, to Chris Robb, to Tracy Morgan, Fat Joe, all the, it's over. It's over. They ain't going to no damn finals because they ain't good enough.
11: That was from February 20th, correct? Right?
12: Yeah.
11: He's obviously very unprofessional. The we about the Knicks. But, you know, his shtick works, and he's paid very well to be a clown. And he plays the part of a clown very well.
12: NBA Finals, a week from Wednesday. Who will it be, Spurs or Thunder? Against the New York Knicks, according to Reggie Miller, Knicks are going to be the favorite.
11: Maybe Reggie's trying to jinx the Knicks. I mean, he can't really believe that, can he? That the Knicks are going to be favored against the Thunder or the Spurs? And maybe he's just trying to jinx the Knicks. Let's give him the benefit of the doubt there, because obviously the Spurs or the Thunder are going to be pretty significant favorites in that NBA Finals.
12: I like
11: the Knicks' chances, though.
12: The clock is ticking, folks. 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

0: 80-1 to be the week one starter. Gabriel's 55-1. Had a couple starts last year, but it's new. We're under new management, if you will, in Cleveland, at least from a head coaching perspective. So the Shedeur Sanders and Dylan Gabriel, all that, that's not with the new guy, right? They're not tied to him like Kevin Stefanski might have been a year ago. Shedeur is plus $1.58 to be the starter week one, and it's the return of Deshaun Watson. Right now, you got to lay almost 2-1 to be the week one starter. Now, Jensen, you've got your ears to the ground there in Cleveland. What are you hearing so far? I know it's early. We'll figure out how camp shapes out. But right now, at least in the odds market, it's leading us to Deshaun being back behind center in week one.
1: This is the age old. this a quarterback competition? It's not. The owner wanted him, gave him all the guaranteed money. Deshaun Watson is starting week one for the Cleveland Browns unless he gets hurt. So let's just go ahead and whatever number you want to lay there, $2 for him to start, that's happening. And for all intents and purposes, you have to get something out of the investment that you made for $230 million. So hang tight, Shedeur Sanders. Again, this is also a Brown schedule, Dave, that is on paper one of the easier ones. And if you're looking at just opponent win percentage, there probably is a bit more optimism, and it's delusional optimism usually in Berea, Dave, because if you talk to any of the beat writers or people that cover the team, it's always over 500 for this club, yet that hasn't happened in quite some time. So I would expect Deshaun Watson week one in Jacksonville. I would expect him week two in Tampa Bay. Nice little Florida swing here for the Browns to get started. And then at home against Carolina, I think you start looking at if they are 0-4 out of the chute, if they lose to Jacksonville, Tampa, Carolina, and then eventually to Aaron Rodgers in Pittsburgh, week five might be that first time where there could be a quarterback change for Todd Monken and company. But until I see or hear anything different, this really isn't a debate. Deshaun Watson is starting week one for the Cleveland Browns.
0: Could be some good value there because, again, sometimes you can find value in favorites. So to Jensen's point, at $1.96, if that you're not fearful of an injury, of some sort of setback that we don't see right now on the horizon, barring that, that feels like a pretty good value to lay on Deshaun Watson to be your week one starting quarterback. This is interesting when it gets to the Chiefs because unlike Deshaun is coming back from a lot of different things that are not injury-related necessarily, Patrick Mahomes is coming off of a devastating injury from a year ago. Now, depending on social media and if you believe in a guy's golf swing is something that tells you he's ready to play quarterback week one, that's what the Chiefs are doing. They're putting out videos of Patrick Mahomes playing golf, saying, hey, look pretty good. Minus 720 to be the week one starter to be back in full for that Monday night tilt against the Broncos. Justin Fields, well-traveled, and Justin Fields has been a starter in three different spots now, in Chicago, in Pittsburgh, and with the Jets, and hasn't exactly worked out in any of them. So clearly the backup here to Patrick Mahomes, he's 5-1 to be the week one starter if Mahomes was not ready to go. Any other quarterback, you don't see this very often in this market right now, you can get that long shot play here at any other quarterback at 35-1. Now, who are those other quarterbacks? Chris Oladokun, you might remember he had some starts last year when Mahomes went down with a leg injury, and Garrett Nussmeier, the rookie at LSU, remember he was drafted very late in this draft, is technically on the depth chart as a third string. Let's see who wins that battle, because you would assume they're only going to carry three. But Jensen, we got to play doctor on this one. You want to lay 720 that the medicals on Mahomes are good enough to lay that type of price point?
1: Yeah, we won't be involved in that market. And for what it's worth, when they signed Justin Fields, I mean, Andy Reid did publicly say he is a, quote, legitimate starting quarterback. And I think at the time, this was all predicated on insurance for the first couple of weeks should Patrick Mahomes need a couple of extra weeks of recovery. I'm with you. We've played enough golf to know how much your lower half, if it is compromised, you could be in some real trouble. The swings that I've seen from him, didn't see any wincing, didn't see any issues, didn't see like favoring a side another. I don't know about you, pal, but all indications would be he's going to get there for that week one start. And it's a big one, too. I think that's the other underlying part of the handicap is it's a divisional game. So why wouldn't you put your best foot forward knowing how competitive the AFC West is going to be?
0: Yeah, again, we kind of kid about it, but if you do play golf, you know how much you got to use your legs in a golf swing. So I got to think that the Chiefs

0: Chiefs would not be okay and greenlight him to go play golf unless they felt pretty good about coming into May, June, July, that he's going to be there for the camps and do all the necessary things he needs to do. If he's out there doing that in May, I think that's a pretty good sign. Again, I'm not going to lay 720 on medicals, but it does seem like all systems go. And look, Justin Fields, to the point about Andy Reid, he's a backup quarterback. I know he says he's a serviceable or he's a starting quarterback in the league. He's had multiple chances to lock down teams and hold on to jobs, and he's not been able to do that, whether it was Mike Tomlin in Pittsburgh, certainly back in the Eberflus era there in Chicago, and then going back to the Jets here. So it feels like at this point he is who he is, and he feels like a capable backup that you don't mind playing for a couple of weeks. Remember, he did that with the Steelers when Russell Wilson got hurt and played pretty well there for a couple of weeks, but then again lost the job back out to Russell Wilson. That should tell you everything you need to know about where Justin Fields is at this stage of his career. For the Raiders, Kirk Cousins to be the week one starter is minus 310. And I know you're going out there, people, well, why not play the kid? Number one pick in the draft, and Fernando Mendoza, he's plus 230. And again, anybody else in the depth chart, not named Cousins or Mendoza, you get 35-1. I wouldn't be willing to make that wager. They don't want to play Mendoza. That's the point. Whether you think at home, America, that Mendoza is better than this version of Kirk Cousins, year of our Lord 2026, is almost inconsequential. It's more about the new coaching staff that's coming in here and saying, I want a veteran. It's the reason why we got Kirk Cousins, so you can be the mini-me in year number one. They want to play Kirk as long as they can play him, Jensen. So I don't know why I'd look any other way than laying the price point here with KC8 in week number one.
1: We think the same. And again, this was one of the great handicaps earlier in this year. Dave, when we talked with Matt Eumanns, one of his first future plays was the under passing yards for Fernando Mendoza for the entirety of the season. And I think that is still, regardless of what the number is, I still think that's a great opportunity. I believe that I got it at under 2,649.5. Just doing the rough math you and I had worked out, thinking how many games that Fernando Mendoza would need just to be in contention for that over. If you think that he plays, you know, let's say 9 games, right, Fernando Mendoza, he would need to average a little over 294 passing yards to be able to get over that passing yards prop for the season. So I think you and I logically were looking at it saying, okay, barring Cousins going down in, let's say, week 5, okay? So in essence, that gives you now, what, 12, 13 games for Fernando Mendoza to play, then it's down to like 221 yards average a game to be able to get over the over prop. Long answer to justify Kirk Cousins is starting. This is just about week one, and you would have to believe that they'll do everything possible for Kirk Cousins to be ready to go in this Clint Kubiak offense.
0: And again, if they allow you, if you want to play these markets out here, people, what you could try to do is, because again, Jensen and I do believe that it's going to be KC8 week one, barring injury. And again, injuries can burn you here. If you can find a book that will allow you to parlay that at Kirk at minus 310, and then do that with Deshaun Watson at minus $1.96, you can get that down closer in that $1.35 area, which I think is much more palpable to digest than playing a big number. You want to throw Mahomes in there at minus 720, you can, to get that around even money. But again, you would think, all things being equal, and preseason is so different from when I cover teams and the way that coaches approach preseason versus the way they approach preseason now. They rarely play these guys. So, yes, you can still get hurt on 7-7s. You can still get hurt when they do a lot of the inner squad now, and they bring in teams now. That's the new rave here in the last couple of years, to kind of do the scrimmages. So there's no touching of the quarterback. They're going to be wearing those yellow jerseys. So really, preseason doesn't play into that factor and equation that much, Jensen. But you can get hurt still fluky. Past that, I'd be willing to weigh that Deshaun Watson, Kirk Cousins, play them in a two-leg parlay, because I don't see any other way that anybody else is starting in Cleveland week one and with the Raiders in week number one. But again, you're going to see Fernando Mendoza in time. It's just the time is not now, certainly in week one out there in Las Vegas. They want to play the veteran and let the kid learn at the feet of Kirk Cousins. So that is a quick look now at the markets here in the AFC quarterback predictions here. And this is VSiN, the Sports Betting Network.
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9: Now that we are post Memorial Day on the calendar, we are roughly a third of the way through this MLB season as we welcome you back here to VSiN, the Sports Betting Network. Story Bontoni, Matt Brown with you. Felt like a good time, pretty natural time, to delve into some of the MLB awards markets. There are a handful of them pretty interesting. I think a couple markets in particular, some intriguing, longer, mid-range shots to get into. Where would you like to start, my friend? Because this is your bag.
10: Yeah, I mean, listen, I think that the NL Cy Young market is maybe the one that is going to be the most talked about. Because if you look at where we are right now, Christopher Sanchez absolutely lighting it up. But the problem is he's lighting it up while everybody else is lighting it up as well. This would be, in a normal year, the season that he is having, maybe one other guy that had a legitimate claim to the title. And instead, you have multiple guys with legitimate claims to the title, and some of these guys with even bigger numbers attached to their name are certainly knocking on the door. So when you have the 2-1 sitting here at Chris Sanchez, but Jacob Mizrowski, Paul Skeens, Shohei Ohtani, Chris Sale, and then if we go further down the line, a few good starts in a row for Burns or Yamamoto or Wheeler or even Kyle Harrison, all of these guys can work their way down into this conversation. They are all having phenomenal seasons. And I know that there's a lot of guys on this network and that have Mason Miller tickets for Cy Young.
9: Mm-hmm.
10: I'm not saying it's dead. I'm saying it's just been an unfortunate run out for them, because if you get him head-to-head against maybe one or two guys, maybe you can get there with that, right? But it's very hard for a closer to get home anyway. And when he has to pass like eight other guys who are having fantastic seasons, it might just be too much.
9: So in terms of, like, as you look at the odds board, if we can throw this back up here on the screen, obviously all of those short shots are the ones that are getting all of the attention right now. At some point, you would imagine one of these guys is going to be due for a little bit of regression. Mm-hmm. Do you wait then to get a better number on them? Do you look farther down the board right now to say, okay, one of these guys maybe could regress, or my guy could go on a run, or somebody gets injured at the top of the board? Are there names that are attractive to you that are not in that maybe like first five guys?
10: Yeah, so Wheeler and Harrison are certainly the guys that I think have a real shot to make their presence felt in this market. And I understand that Wheeler would have to then pass up his teammate, and that's tough to do whenever, if you're, because, you know, the rising tide raises all boats or whatever. It's like the Phillies will be doing very well, mm-hmm. which obviously means that Sanchez is doing well and probably is continuing to doing what he's doing, because that's going to keep both of these guys in the conversation. However, he's having a very, very good season. Kyle Harrison, under the radar, is a guy that I believe, if this Brewers team, again, would have to pass another one of his teammates, but if this Brewers team continues and keeps it up, and we don't think that, we never wish injury on anybody, but we talk about how these guys that throw 100 miles an hour,
9: he does
10: it's
9: throw
10: tough.
9: Hard, as
10: yeah,
9: he said.
10: Yeah, so, I mean, you know, we've seen them go to the IL multiple times and stuff, and then that would open the door for a guy like Harrison. If there's one to fade, I do think it's Burns. If you look at him running really on the right side of variance right now, and we always say about variance, that does not mean that it has to come back around this year, but it just most likely does. So Stormy, you know, BABIP that we talk about all the time, which is batting average on balls in play. League average is about 300. Right now, 225. So guys are just like getting very unlucky against Chase Burns, with a very, very high strand rate as well for him. And so if one guy that was on that list that I would not be looking to play, it'd be him.
9: To your point on Kyle Harrison, we had Will Hill on the program a week ago, and he had Kyle Harrison added to the portfolio at 75-1. That number has been cut down significantly just in the last handful of days, so maybe some like-minded thought process on what he's been able to do at this point. Shohei Ohtani, another very, I think, intriguing name in this whole conversation, because yes, he's minus 450 to win a fourth straight MVP right now, even with his numbers at the plate having dipped. That said, he's kind of made a goal of being a Cy Young pitcher, and several starts where he's focused exclusively on pitching this year was held out of the lineup. What is your feel for him in this market at this point?
10: So I don't want to do the whole conspiracy theory thing, but considering he is not doing at the plate this year what he has done in the previous couple of seasons, this would be a way to still give Shohei Ohtani an award while saying it's an amazing feat that you pitch as well as you do and then also hit as well as you do. However, you don't get the award every single year just because you do said thing.
9: Just because you're you.
10: Yes. So, like, if you are not doing it up to the level that you have been doing it, but then you do one of the other things very, very well, then we can give you that award as well. I think that there will be some voters, if he can keep up what he's doing out there on the mound right now, which, by the way, just on the surface, the statistics are mind-blowing that he is putting out there. They're backed up, by the way, with really, really good peripherals as well and expecteds, which lets you know that this is not smoke and mirrors with Shohei Ohtani. And like you said, they might treat him a little bit differently down the stretch. If the bat is starting to slow down just a little bit for him, maybe they attribute that to the fact that he's both pitching and hitting. He has not done that completely full-time in several years because of injuries and different things and stuff like that. And so there might be more opportunity down the line for him to miss games and just pitch as opposed to hit. And I think it is not out of the realm of possibility that some voters out there look at this and say, he's probably the MVP,
9: yeah,
10: but like we can give him Cy Young.
9: So if your conspiracy theory is correct, though, and he does go on a masterful pitching run and he's starting more frequently, he's not hitting as much. Mm-hmm. If you don't want to play the -450 on Shohei for MVP, Kyle Schwarber is second on the board at 12-1, Matt Olson 17-1, Ellie De La Cruz 25-1, and you just get longer and longer on the list.
10: So you start to look at these guys, and I do believe that there is some real value in these guys down the list. I mean, Ellie De La Cruz is a legitimate 30-30 threat. If you look at Juan Soto, legitimate 30-30 threat. If you look at Corbin Carroll, he is another guy that could easily be like a 25-40 guy. I mean, these are real guys that could come in. Matt Olson's leading the, you know, one of the league leaders in RBI and doing everything from a power standpoint as well. Schwarber, the only reason for me, him being the next shot, is like he's kind of a one-trick pony, and he's less of a one-trick pony now than he used to be. He's a home run guy. He hits home runs. That's what he does. I mean, and he strikes out a ton. His average is always going to be low. His OBP is high because he does take walks. But he is less of a well-rounded guy than all of the guys that we just talked about below him and all of those other dudes. And so I have no problem if somebody said, I'll take a shot on Ellie De La Cruz, who's likely to go 30-30.
9: Okay. Yeah. Let's shift gears to the AL Cy Young side of things here. Cam Schlittler for the Yankees, your front runner after what's just been a very dominant first couple months here of the season, with Tarek Skubal slated to miss the next month with elbow surgery, the loose bodies situation that's opened the door for somebody else here. Jacob DeGrom, second shot on the board, 4-1. Dylan Cease, 5-1 before we get out to the elongated double digits.
10: So Dylan Cease just put on the IL. With a left hamstring strain. If I'm looking to play someone right now, you got to scratch them off the list right off the bat, right? I mean, because, again, hamstring deal, we know you have been around sports as much as anybody. These are the things that not only linger, but they show back up, right? It's like oh, I think I'm fine, and then it's like, no, never mind, you're not fine.
9: Look what's happening with Jalen Williams right now in the NBA.
10: Yes. And like these hamstring injuries are ones, I don't mess with hamstring injuries. That guy goes to IL, he is immediately off of the list. I am playing somebody differently than Schlittler in this market 10 times out of 10, mainly because we have not seen it from him over the course of an entire season before, and that always leads me to be a little bit skeptical. It doesn't mean that he can't do it, but it certainly has me on the other side of all of this. DeGrom is still doing DeGrom things. He stayed healthy last year, and so I have to believe that he's able to stay healthy this year as well. Soriano was smoke and mirrors. He's done. You don't have to worry about him. Gavin Williams, I don't have a lot of love in. This, by the way, Davis Martin, if you do not know who Davis Martin is, Davis Martin plays for the Chicago White Sox, and that's going to be the only thing that kind of holds him up here. But the precedent has been set that we'll give it to guys that are good even though they own bad teams.
9: White Sox have been a pleasant surprise.
10: They have been a
9: pleasant
10: surprise. Although
9: it's been largely at the plate that I think has shocked people. But
10: the guy has a 2 ERA, a 1 whip. He has a microscopic home run to fly ball. He is striking out guys. He is not walking anybody, and it is backed up by an XFIP of 2.8 and a Sierra of 2.9. Like, it's not fake with Davis Martin, and that's a pretty fat number attached to his name.
9: Okay, anything to wrap things up here on AL MVP for you?
10: AL MVP is going to be Aaron Judge as long as he stays healthy. He is starting to round into form. He broke his little home run slump a couple of days ago, and honestly, it's just because nobody else is stepping up to take it away from him. Normally, this would be, I would love to be able to step in and say, hey, he's vulnerable this year with the kind of the power drought and all that, but nobody is coming to take it away from him. This is unbelievable what Nick Kurtz is doing with the on-base streak and all the stuff that he had, but he's not hitting for power either. And so it's Witt or Judge. If you want to take the shot on Witt being able to overcome Judge, go right ahead, but I think it's probably Aaron Judge as long as he stays healthy.
9: Reminder, if you're looking for any more MLB content, we are locked and loaded every single day over at VSiN.com right now. 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
17: Welcome on in to Follow the Money. I'm Dustin Sweetelson. That is John Jastrzemski. We got you covered in for Mitch and Paul today, right here on VSiN, the Sports Betting Network. JJ and I, both New York Knicks fans, we have to open the show partying like it's 1999 because the New York Knickerbockers are back in the NBA Finals. And I got to tell you, man, it's a very surreal feeling. When you've been a Knicks fan and you've ridden this roller coaster where you're talking yourself into Ron Baker getting more minutes, you think Alonzo Trier could be someone that they develop as a role guy, you start to convince yourself of things that aren't real. So when you see a team as dominant as the Knicks have been here, on their path to winning the Eastern Conference. It is still very difficult for my brain to comprehend that the New York Knicks are a movement. They are a wagon, and they're going to carry a bunch of bandwagoners all the way to the finals. John, you're a Knicks fan like myself. Your thoughts of our team back in the finals?
18: It's surreal, Dusty. 27 years in the making, and a couple of different things here from a perspective standpoint. The end of Patrick Ewing, Game 6, Conference Finals 2000, until Jalen Brunson's arrival, the Knicks won single-digit playoff games in about a 20-year span. When you were to talk about the worst franchises over 20 years, post-Patrick, pre-Jalen Brunson, the Knicks were right at the top of basically every list you could find, and you documented it, whether it was the Lance Thomas, Ron Baker, Langston Galloway teams, Bargnani, Nate Robinson, David Lee. I mean, I could go on and on. The highlight of seasons would be trying to tank games to have a lottery pick. This is a team. This is not some sort of team that's a bunch of mercenaries being put together. This is not Miami circa 2010 where they go get LeBron James and Chris Bosh to put with Dwayne Wade, or the Nets, which failed miserably, and Kyrie Irving and Kevin Durant. The Knicks built this from the ground up. They made shrewd roster moves. They were bold. They made an unpopular decision, in my opinion, a year ago, saying goodbye to Tom Thibodeau, and they have unbelievable leadership, and it's no fluke that they've won 11 consecutive games, and their point differential, Dusty, is like 200 and something in that streak. So much for the advanced analytics for Kenny Atkinson telling you that Cleveland should have been up 2-1, whatever it was in the series. Take them and stick away to sun don't shine. Bottom line is this. Knicks got it humming, man. And that's why when we yesterday were doing this show, I told anybody who was willing to listen, get frisky with these alternate spreads. The Knicks kill everybody in these closeout games. You didn't need to just be comfortable and lay a point and a half. You could have laid 5.5. You could have laid 8.5. You could have laid 10. Could have laid 20. And you would have had yourself a field day. My only regret, Dusty, I wish I would have laddered even more of those alternate spreads. They were a cash cow.
17: It was a killer. And analytically, according to Kenny Atkinson, the Cavs actually won the Eastern Conference. Just like analytically, I'm 220 pounds, according to my measurements here. And when it comes to the analytics...
18: No, don't tell yourself short. You're looking good, Dusty. You're looking good. Come on now.
17: When it comes to the analytics, the only analytics that the Knicks built this team on was friendship and Jalen Brunson. You mentioned it with Brunson. I think that's the biggest thing here. To me, this is the modern-day Isaiah Thomas. I know he doesn't play the same way. I know it's not the same style because he's not the defender that Isaiah was. But when you talk about transforming an organization, taking on the identity of its leader, them just, like, never feeling out of it because he is so calm in these moments. He wants it. He wants the pressure. He thrives in it after we've seen so many stars not handle it well in New York. Jalen Brunson's just built different. And since he joined the Knicks, they've been a completely different team. And his ascension and the additions that they made along the way with Josh Hart and the trade of Cam Reddish and a first rounder for him that no one really thought would matter down the road, it has. The addition of Bridges, which I've not been a fan of in the regular season. Regular season doesn't matter. We no longer judge these teams on regular seasons. The one seed in the East, the Detroit Pistons, were not a part of the Eastern Conference Finals for a reason. The New York Knicks are in the finals. You touched on it. Average margin of victory, 23.8 points over this 11-game straight-up winning streak. They're 10-1 against the spread, a plus 271-point differential. Longest win streaks in the NBA in a single postseason. The Warriors are number one at 15 in 2017. The 99 Spurs had 12. The 01 Lakers had 11. The 89 Lakers had 11, and these Knicks have 11. And we have three of those teams hoisting a Larry O'Brien trophy at the end of those seasons. When you look at what the Knicks are doing right now and potentially waiting on the winner of the Spurs and the Thunder, at this point, I can't believe I'm saying this. Is there a world where the Knicks would rather see the Thunder than the Spurs just based on some of the injuries that are happening on their side of things?
18: I'm not there, Dusty. I'm not there. The reason why I would prefer playing San Antonio if I'm the Knicks, a couple of different reasons. Number one, San Antonio is not as deep a team as the Thunder. They're just not. They're not as deep a team, and that can end up being problematic over the course of a 7-game series. Number two, there's an experience factor with OKC. They were down 2-1 in a hostile environment in Indiana in a game 4. They had a win at game 7 of the finals. They played 10 zillion playoff games basically over the last two and a half years. San Antonio's brand spanking new in the postseason. I know Wemby's unbelievable. I know Vassell is hitting all these threes. Harper, Castle, all the youth, all the energy. Yeah, all well and good. How's this young Spurs team going to respond if they're down 2-1 in the series and they got to play a game 4 at Madison Square Garden? Like, these are the sort of questions that you have because they've never been to the top of the mountain before. And we've seen Oklahoma City do it just a year ago, for goodness sakes. And I'll throw one more wrinkle in there. I don't get nuts about regular season because I could give you the Knicks and the Celtics a year ago as the perfect example of this. Knicks couldn't beat the Celtics in any of the matchups. They played in the second round series. The Knicks won in 6 games. So you want to tread lightly, but I saw Oklahoma City have a lot more answers than the San Antonio Spurs had heads up. So when you add all three of those parts to the equation, you're asking me who I'd rather see the Knicks play. Tough opponent either way. Going to be an underdog either way. I think you got a better chance of winning the series if it's San Antonio. But Dusty, one more note on this, because I was guilty of this too. I want to make sure I'm abundantly clear. And we have time to make our NBA Finals predictions. Got to see who the opponent is. Got to see where my mind, my body, my spirit is at on Sunday or Monday. But at the beginning of the postseason, I would have said there's no way in the world the Knicks or any Eastern Conference team had a prayer against whoever comes out of the West. That they were basically just going to be a sacrificial lamb. After what the Knicks have done here, 11 straight, the margin of victory, the style, the brand of basketball that they are playing, I think you have to reconsider that and look at the futures markets, Dusty. They have, because the Knicks are starting to get a little bit more respect.
17: No, 100%, and the climb matters. So I'm with you. I'd rather see the Spurs, not because I think the Knicks are better than the Spurs, but I think in the NBA, we've seen it time and time again. You have to, like, get knocked off on your way up to eventually get over the mountaintop. For example, did you know the last 4 Eastern Conference champs have lost the Eastern Conference final in the year prior? So last year,
18: that makes sense. Miami did it. Boston did it. Indiana did it. I'm missing one.
17: Yeah. And now the Knicks.
18: Now the Knicks. There you go.
17: So you think about the way this team has improved. You think about the way it's everything Jalen Brunson. By the way, only had 15 points in a blowout win. It's not just Jalen Brunson. It's just when you have that guy that everyone has to focus on, it opens up opportunities. And guys like OG Anunoby, Mikal Bridges, they're thriving in this offense right now. And I go back and look, because a lot of people are going to bring up the Knicks' path. The Eastern Conference is weak. Who did they really go through? Let's be crystal clear here. The Philadelphia 76ers, they beat the Boston Celtics. That's how they got to them. It was still a team that had plenty of talent that people were thinking could upset the Knicks. The Knicks won that series. Cleveland, kind of same deal. I know they struggled a bit with Detroit. They got past them, and people said, hold on, Cavaliers are a loaded roster. They were built for this. The Knicks got past them. Every time I keep hearing along the way that someone has a Jalen Brunson stopper, Dyson Daniels didn't do it. VJ Edgecombe didn't do it. Dean Wade was completely irrelevant. Jalen Brunson did whatever he wanted here, and he is the reason why you can't doubt the New York Knicks. Simple as that. You cannot doubt him, because from the second he arrived at Madison Square Garden, he's taking this team to a different level. And I'm with you. I was saying it here on the network, I was saying, you know what? The Western Conference Final, that's the NFC title game from this past year. That was the Rams. That was the Seahawks. Winner of that wins the Super Bowl. I'm backing off of that now. And that's not just being a Knicks fan. That's legitimately watching a team that you can make the case, not just postseason, maybe any 11-game run we've seen in recent memory, perhaps the hottest team we've ever seen at any point in time in the NBA in the last 5, 6, 7 years, over 11 games.
18: Dusty, it's funny you mentioned Isaiah Thomas with Jalen Brunson. I look at this Knicks team, and I think the way they're built, it's obviously a different NBA to where it was in the early 2000s to where it is right now. Don't you get 2004 Piston vibes from this team? The collective unit, 5 deep, made the coaching change. That's what Leon Rose and Worldwide West wanted to draw up, I think, when they built this team a couple of years ago. That's the vibe I'm getting. 2004 Pistons, if we're talking about them as a champion.
17: It's crazy. We talk about the East being wide open. 10 different teams have won the East since the Knicks last won the conference in 99. And remember, that's LeBron dominating with Cleveland and Miami for a long stretch of time. But here they are. The Knicks are back in the finals. We will find out very soon who they will face once San Antonio and OKC get done. But that's where we're going next. The Oklahoma City Thunder, they're dealing with injuries. They're looking for secondary scoring. Follow the money. VSiN, the Sports Betting Network.
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17: 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I am Matt Brown. That is Kelly Bidlin. That is Wes Reynolds, and we are here for another golf breakdown, the Charles Schwab Challenge. We're not going to call it the Open or the general thing. It's a challenge, and there's going to be a challenge here in this one. Guys, let's talk a little bit about last week. We were wondering if the course renovations would make the course harder for the best golfers in the world. The answer was a resounding no.
0: There are guys I had to look up that I'd never heard of that were shooting 20 under in this tournament. And this goes to show, I will say it again. If you're a loyal listener, you're like, Matt, can you give it up? No, I'm not. I'm going to say it every time. These are all the best golfers you've ever seen in your whole life. And the only thing that is the differentiator for them is the difficulty of the course, and nothing proves it more than what we see right here as Kelly throws it up. Just everybody 15 under or better in this tournament, just absolutely wild. And, you know, at the end of the day, I picked the wrong former good golfer that was not playing well. I had Finau there at T6 at 135-1, who still loses by 10 strokes even after shooting 20 under, as Wyndham Clark takes it down at 30 under, Siwoo Kim 27, professional loser Siwoo Kim, I might say. Scottie Scheffler at 25 under is an outright third. Jackson Suber 23 under, outright four. And Keith Mitchell sitting there outright five at 22 under. So, Wes, I will start with you. And, you know, in a lot of times we can look at tournaments like this where everybody's making birdies and figure out a pretty easy differentiator. This one for Wyndham Clark happened to be his putter. He was 132nd on tour entering this tournament and then just putted the absolute lights out. And with that, ends up pulling away and winning this thing by multiple strokes. As Kelly pulls up the, profile right here, you will not see this again this year from Wyndham Clark, as he gained 12 and a half strokes putting in this tournament to win the Byron Nelson. He drove it all over the place a lot of the times, and it didn't matter whenever you're just making every single putt from like 50 feet, it seemed like. So Wyndham Clark back in the winner's circle.
1: Yeah, certainly is. And you mentioned Charles Schwab challenge this week. Last week, certainly a Craig Ranch. It didn't prove to be a challenge, but I guess a $25 million renovation. The winning score, by the way, did drop from 31 under to 30 under. So, you know,
2: yeah,
1: I guess you got to crawl before you can walk, Lanny Watkins and his design team, as everybody pretty much tore that course up. And, you know, I even said it on the pod here last week and in the column up at beeson.com. It's kind of like I'll believe it when I see it. Now, I expected maybe it was going to be mid-20s was going to win this thing, and it was 30 under par. I had one guy that was kind of in the mix in the not Scotty market going into the final round. That was Steven Yeager. And he was like the only one at over par or at even when everybody else is 5 or 6 under on their round. So I was like, well, there goes that. You know, let's just see what we can kind of get out of the placement market. So small losing week for me on the CJ Cup Byron Nelson. But no, this course is way too easy for these guys. And like you say, these are the best players in the world. It's like, what are you going to do to really make it more difficult unless you just have a bunch of trees everywhere and a bunch of thick, rough, and narrow fairways? And none of that to be found necessarily there at TPC Craig Ranch in Dallas.
0: Mm. Kelly, we were not in love with this tournament heading in because, again, we didn't know exactly what the renovations were or weren't going to do for these guys. I think now we at least know heading into next year we'll just handicap it the exact same way that we have in the past. You want birdie makers, and certainly at least at the very least you do have guys that were birdie makers at the top of the leaderboard. And I joke when I say professional loser Siwoo Kim, but I mean, like, Siwoo Kim hasn't won in forever. I mean, like, Siwoo Kim is like, he is your placement market guy through and through, but like, he just does not win. And you look at this with another top five for Scottie Scheffler. And, you know, this is why I have said that what Scotty did last year is one of the more impressive things that you will ever see in golf, and why I was even, you know, mentioning him in the same breath as Tiger Woods. Because, Kelly, look at this leaderboard. I mean, Scottie Scheffler went 25 under. He lost by 5 strokes. He wasn't even second. He was third because another guy beat him, and when he went 25 under after 4 rounds of golf, like, you, the talent pool and the young influx of talent and all of that that we have in golf right now is, it's the deepest it has ever been by far, by margin in this. And like, you can go out and shoot 25 under through 4 rounds of golf and lose by 5 strokes.
2: Mm-hmm. Yeah, he didn't have a round worse than 66. Like, it's incredible. I think there's a couple things there. Yes, you're right. And then you often bring this up of where do you want to bet Scottie Scheffler at? And we often talk about betting these golfers, like Scheffler, but the high-end golfers, but specifically Scheffler, at the tougher courses, tougher events where they can separate themselves, right? This is a course where guys can go out and make birdies. And look, Wyndham Clark, Siwoo Kim, Keith Mitchell, Tony Finau, right? Tom Hoagie on there. Quality golfers that can go out there and make a bunch of birdies on an easy course, no matter what the state of their game is like. So that's what we saw. I think it just reiterates what we often say about Scheffler on the tougher courses and focusing in on him there.
0: Yeah. Yeah, it's true. And you look here, I mean, the other names that at least did show, and this is something to maybe at least keep in mind when we do get to other easier courses, right? Zach Boshu showed up here 20 under. Max Grazerman, who has a tough time really a lot on these tougher courses these days, but he shows up. Johnny Keeper, who's been up and down in his young career here. Jackson Suber, another young guy who was able to go out and tear up an easy course. I mean, hell, Blades Brown, T14 mm-hmm. right there at 19 years of age. And so, Wes, the only thing I'm really taking from this tournament is because I'm not going to sit here and try to say Wyndham Clark's back again. Like, you gain 12 strokes putting, you're going to win the tournament. Like, it's all there is to. Like, you're going to win a tournament if you gain 12 strokes putting. But, I think the only thing I'm taking from this is some of these easier courses and some of these ones that we think could be birdie fests. There are some birdie makers out there that on the younger, kind of lesser known variety that are going to be able to handle these type courses. Maybe not the big boy courses quite yet. But they can handle these courses. These might be good, like placement market guys for us or head-to-head guys for us and stuff like that, that we can at least target on these easier tracks.
1: Yeah, 100%. And that's kind of an angle that you have to play a little bit now with this PGA Tour schedule, of which some leaked out, I guess, earlier today. It hasn't officially, by the way, been released. But you're going to get these guys that are like playing signature events all the time. And then you're going to see him finish like 42nd or 43rd, and they're playing against the best competition in the world, number one, and the signature events by and large are on more classical, more difficult courses. So you get a little bit of a drop in class, like the CJ Cup Byron Nelson, like you're going to get a little bit this week with the Charles Schwab's Challenge at Colonial, even though Colonial is certainly more of a challenging course than I think Craig Ranch was. But that's what you got to do when you monitor this form. Not all the form lines are the same, and these are events I think where you can buy on the dip with some of these longer bomb, especially these younger up and coming players.
0: Absolutely. So it's something, Kelly, I made note of just in my model. I kind of went back in and highlighted some guys just where they were in the model and whether it played out or not on the course. And it didn't compete, but I was on Blades Brown because he was a big time birdie maker, right? Well, I mean, he went out and kind of showed that he can do it on these like lesser courses and stuff and whatever. So it's like there are things that we can learn from these tournaments that even when we don't hit an outright, that maybe we can take with us moving forward in our kind of golf betting journey here.
2: Yeah, absolutely. I mean, and I think, yeah, we talked about it a little bit. I think we were all kind of hovering over some of the younger guys, up and comers here last week. And, yeah, I that's the type of course that they can break out on, and you almost need to see that break out on, right? Like, if you got to step up and be able to, if you're going to step up and play with the big guys, you got to be able to do it on a course like this. So I think like positive to see that out of a Keefe or out of a Blades Brown, right? Like, these guys do belong up here. And maybe get to a tougher course, you can see what happens. It's interesting. I am very happy, though, that it is 2 weeks in a row, and we don't ever really encounter this when we do this podcast, 2 weeks in a row of just whiffs on kind of what we thought the golf course was going to be, or what I thought the golf course was going to be, although I headed in with a lot of unknowns last week. Excited that we have a course we are very familiar with this week.
0: Yeah, absolutely. We will get Wes's breakdown here in a second. Not a star-studded field. Ludvig Åberg is your short shot here in this one. You're going to find him sub 10-1, so that kind of lets you know what field we're dealing with here. Second on the odds board is going to be either Russell Henley or Justin Thomas. And then a couple of ticks down, you're going to find Ricky Fowler, Ben Griffin, Bob McIntyre, and then a pretty big jump to J.J. Spawn and everybody beyond that. And, this is just, again, like Wes said, the way the schedule is played out and the way this is, guys are picking and choosing. Sometimes there's sponsor obligations they got to play and whatever and all of that. But it's certainly not a top heavy tournament. And with that, we get a sub 10-1, you know, and, is it worth betting? We will find out. I think with all of our models, no matter how you kind of diced it, considering who is in this tournament, yeah, you're going to find all these shorter guys towards the top of your models. And it's more like navigating how you want to go about it when you're building your card this week. But there are some intriguing names that we have bet in the past. JJ Spawn seems to be maybe starting to figure things out a little bit. Alex Smalley, Akshay Bhatia, Keegan's in this. Keith Mitchell, Harry Hall, Ryo Hosatsune, all of those guys are sitting there at about 45 or less in the betting market. So
1: kind of says a lot, though, that Scotty and Jordan Spieth are not here this week, who regularly play this and obviously based in Dallas. Like, they know the history of this event going back to the 1940s, and not here because of that schedule.
0: Guys, when we come back, we will get the breakdown of the course and start to talk about some of the stuff that we find important as we put our models together. It is Long Shots here on Visa.
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0: Welcome back to Long Shots here on VSiN. It is Matt Brown, it is Kelly Bidlin, it is Wes Reynolds, and we are heading over to the Charles Schwab. Charles Schwab.
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0: Charles Schwab Challenge over in Dallas. As always, if you are a VSiN Pro subscriber, You can go in and you can see Wes's full breakdown of the tournament. 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Please hit that subscribe button. We do appreciate

0: did play more difficult in 2024, the first year of the redesign. The average was like 0.82 over par, fifth most difficult. Last year is kind of still on the maybe more difficult side, but 0.25 was the average round here last year. What usually makes it difficult is you got pretty tight fairways here, less than 30 yards on average, so pretty narrow, small greens as well, about 5,000 square feet, and they're bend grass, so they will get faster on the weekend, 12.5 on the stamp. Rough in fairways are actually Bermuda, while the greens are bent, 2.5-3 inches on the rough. So it's not necessarily a course you can just overpower. You tee off in a different direction after every hole. It's a much tighter course off the tee than you've seen on some of the other original Maxwell designs, one of which being Southern Hills, which hosted the PGA up there in Tulsa, I believe in 2022. Little bit of water here, 4 water hazards on 6 holes, only 64 bunkers. That was kind of the notable difference in the Hans redesign, is that there are less bunkers here. 12 of the 18 holes are dog legs, but shot maker course, precision course. You start out pretty easy if you look at the scorecard. You open with the par 5 on number 1, then you have a short par 4. So you might look at that app on Tuesday if you played somebody like, oh man, we're 200 through 2. You know, like the 2 of the easier holes on the course. Then you get to what's called the horrible horseshoe, 3 to 5. And those are 3 of the toughest holes on the layout. One of the more difficult stretches actually on tour. I mean, you know, might be a little bit down from like the bear trap or the snake pit that we see on the Florida swing, but, pretty difficult. And you probably are going to give one of those shots back. Some of the trees, and I mentioned some of the bunkers were moved. So they wanted to kind of lighten up the course because the trees actually really darken this place. And, you know, now it allows the wind to play more of a factor, because you will see a variance in scoring here where you'll get single digits under par, and then some years you'll get kind of middle teens. I think it's going to be more middle teens this time because doesn't look like there's a lot of wind, at least in the initial forecast. And we did get some rain in Fort Worth leading up to this, so might get some softer conditions, even though this plays firm and fast. If you're looking at some comparisons, I think some of the shorter ball striker type courses you see on tour, Harbortown for the RBC Heritage, Sedgefield for the Wyndham, Innisbrook where the Valspar is played, Pebble, Southern Hills, another Maxwell design, TPC Sawgrass, Southwind in Memphis for the FedEx St. Jude. Those are kind of the carryovers, I think, for this course. And guys that have played well on those courses have also played well here at Colonial.
1: Kelly, as you started looking at this and digging in on the course, you look back again. We do have some history here, looking back on former stuff like that. What did you change much with your thoughts of the course? Did you eyeball anything differently than you have in years past?
2: Yeah, I think interesting you say that, because I did tweak the model a bit this year. Adjusted for, man, like, good putters have really panned out well here. And this is, it's going to be, I think putting is going, like, we just talked about it with Wyndham Clark, what he did a week ago. Putting is usually the big time separator, but we usually talk about how it's hard to find courses where that's extremely predictive. And I think this is becoming one of them. So I did kind of tweak some of the putting stats a little bit. Did think that was important this year, but yeah, Wes mainly hit everything. I mean, look, I think one of the tightest combinations as far as fairways, how tight the fairways are with small greens that you're hitting into. So yeah, definitely accuracy off the tee and going to need solid approach games. And this is not a tough place to scramble at, but just because the greens are small, you're going to have to. So I think that's something to incorporate this week as well. But yeah, really the putting was kind of the main thing that I did kind of take a deeper look at this time around.
1: Yeah, one of the things I guess I didn't, we'll talk about the stats, but you know, listen, we always give shout outs, and I'll go ahead and do it now since we're going to be talking about what we put in our models and stuff, leaning on the hard work of others and stuff. And Rick Gaiman over at his site added, kind of actually updated his course key stats page. And if you guys are, you know, not over at Rick Rungood, you can like click on that, where it basically shows you just how these holes play depending on what you do with them off of the tee. And so what I did notice here is if you're in the fairway, like this course can be gettable, right? And like every hole but one has an in the fairway average just under par, whereas only hole 5 plays over par even if you're in the fairway. And so that did change for me a little bit. So there, you know, like Kelly, you can see right there. Mm-hmm. Every hole except for hole number 5 plays under

0: little bit under par if you can be in the fairway here. So it did change me as well from my modeling standpoint as to kind of the people that I was looking at. So just a little bit there. And again, hat tip to all the people that we use when we put this stuff together, Rick being one of them. Of course, guys over at BetSperts and all the other people, Data Golf and stuff like that for all that they do in making this a little bit easier for all of us. And so, all right, Kelly, so we are going to make some models here. So what did you, what'd you throw in?
1: Yeah, again, kind of the only thing I majorly tweaked was some of the putting stuff. But otherwise it's accuracy off the tee, whether you're doing good drives or, you know, fairway stats. I think we all collectively kind of like to lean on good drives a little bit more, but I don't want to speak for everybody, but there was a couple people I ran into this week where it's amazing sometimes how big of a difference you can find ranks, between fairway, just pure accuracy and good drives gain. So, I usually do a blend of them, but I do lean a little bit more on good drives, here. As Wes mentioned, we're dealing with 2.5 inch of rough here, Bermuda rough. So you're going to get some flyers out of that Bermuda rough. You want to be careful of that, but it's not over, you know, super, super thick like we see in majors or anything like that. Heavy approach stats for me, strokes gained approach. I did a little opportunities gained. I did a little greens and regulation even. And then sprinkled some of the proximity buckets to a 125 to 200, since a lot of guys are going to be kind of hitting from the same areas. Also, I stretched it out to 200. If you are just looking at straight proximity stats, I don't know that you need to go that far. I always do that. I bring this up often, but it kind of brings in the par threes into play. If you stretch it out to 175 and 200. So I kind of do that as my little par three score. This is a tough group of par threes. So, did that for proximity. I did just do straight up par four scoring. We're on a par 70, this week. So a couple more par fours out there than usual. Scrambling. And then strokes gained putting overall, I did a little bit on bent. I did 3 putt avoidance and I did bogey avoidance, which we've kind of talked about that before. I think it's a good catch all stat for bogey avoidance where it takes a little bit of scrambling into play, a little bit of struggles on the greens, right? Kind of get, put that all into one stat. So that's pretty much everything I did this week. And look, I think this is what is this 5th most predictive annual course. So yeah, I think you should look a little bit at course history here, or some of the comp courses that Wes mentioned.
0: Wes, got a couple of minutes here. Did your model differ from Kelly's there?
2: Not a ton. I did not use as the proximity. I'm kind of, you know, I'm coming around to you, Matt, where you've kind of skewed away a little bit from that proximity and I stuck with it for a while, but I don't think it's really been working for me. It could.
0: I don't think it's very predictive, man. Yeah. I really don't. Outside of like the 200 plus or whatever, like I just don't think it's very predictive.
2: I think it's good to like look at, but maybe you don't have to include, but approach, obviously, I think is a good place to start here. 6th most difficult on the tour to gain on approach. The way I included greens and regulation was ball striking. And ball striking, by the way, they come up with that number with total driving plus greens and regulation rank. And I thought, well, Ben Hogan's considered one of the greatest ball strikers in the history of the game, and his legacy is pretty much what this event is about. So why not include ball striking? Also did good drive percentage as well, or good drives gained. Bogey avoidance, I did a little birdie or better, too, even though this is usually not a birdie fest, but I think you're going to get easier scoring conditions with little to no wind this week, and maybe it'll play a little soft with that rain. And then I did strokes gained bent grass, and then did a little bit of scrambling, even though it's a little bit easier here. The greens are small, so you are going to hit good shots that are going to miss these greens, and you're going to have to scramble a little bit. So included that, but pretty meat and potatoes basic model, I think, this week. Since we're so familiar with this course, I don't think you really need to go all that knee deep in the weeds like you would some other weeks.
0: Yeah, I'm with you 100%. Nothing really for me to add there, guys. I can give you some reasoning once we get to our plays as to why I ended up on the guys that I did. But I think our models are all going to be pretty the same. Like we said, we know a lot about this course. And so when we do that, we're going to end up on the same stuff. When we come back, we will get to just what those models said.
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0: 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So hello, appreciate you guys watching here. Yeah.
1: We all dressed up for you today. Look at Wes has got a cool hat on. Matt just got out of like a business meeting. I threw on a flannel because I was cold. You don't see us all dressed like this very often.
0: Yeah, I mean, you know, I was on air.
1: You look sharp, though.
0: You had enough time to change after being on air. I just, yes. You know, bam, boom, and then, you know, next thing you know, here we go. So there we go. And we know what the course is going to look like, at least what we think the course is going to look like.
1: Yeah.
0: Stats that matter. We throw that into the model like it is, and then it spits out some stuff, and we decide whether these are guys we want to play or not. So, Wes, as usual, we will start with you. How does your card look here this week?
2: Yeah, really, looking at the top of the board, I think you have the right favorite, but Ludwig Aubert, who obviously is in great form, I wasn't going to play him you know, single digits. I just
1: think we're
2: wasn't.
1: All there.
2: Yeah, like, he's got to show that he can close out one of these things. The form is obviously no joke.
0: Yeah.
2: And he's been playing really good golf, but the fact is he's just not getting over the top necessarily.
0: I'll miss out at 9-1.
2: Yeah.
0: Okay. I mean, that was kind of the same. To miss out at 9-1.
2: That was the same thing. Somebody was telling me, man, you should have played Siwoo. And it's like, man, I'm not going to play him at 12-1. Yeah. Like, you know, if he beats me, he beats me. Oh, well. But I did start and kind of not too far down, I guess mid-range usually, even though these are the shorter prices. Justin Thomas, 25-1, who I've been kind of buying in that maybe he's starting his way back. You know, he missed that cut first time after the surgery at the Arnold Palmer, and then he was 8th at the Players. 2 weeks ago at the PGA, best went and finished in a major since he won the PGA, by the way, at Southern Hills, which is a design correlation here to this week in 2022. Best finish was 10th here in 2020, but he was second after 54 holes. If you look at where Thomas has won, his last four victories have all been on kind of similar type or similar length courses. Southwind, TPC Sawgrass, Harbortown, Southern Hills, obviously a little bit longer, but that's also a hands renovation, just like Colonial is. Kind of sneaking back into form, second in this field for putting and strokes gained short game over the last 8 rounds. I know short sample size, but I think Justin Thomas, like, he's getting closer to being ready to win, and maybe this will be the week where he gets the tartan jacket, as I wear the tartan or plaid hat. We couldn't decide what to determine, so we'll call it both this week. So trying to do the plaid double like he did at Harbortown a couple of years ago, because plaid jackets given out to both winners of those tournaments.
1: I'm gonna jump in real quick if that's okay. I have a sneaking suspicion that my friend Matt Brown is on Justin Thomas as well. Yay or nay? Is this a pod play or should I shut up?
0: No. Okay. Well, then there it is. Yes.
1: Okay. Yeah. Okay. So I added him too, and I do think there's a story here, right? Because we do have. We had the whole putter switch with Justin Thomas, and he saw what Cam Young was doing, and it was like, hey, let me see that thing. And it's worked out pretty dang good these last couple tournaments for him. So, look, maybe we're buying in a little too soon, but in this field, and I think we could say this about every single outright bet that we make this week, in this field with Ludvig Åberg as your favorite, I think this is a winnable tournament for a lot of guys out there. And if you're telling me JT is putting like he has these last couple tournaments, I think he's extremely live this week, so I bet him as well. I'm right there with you guys.
0: Yeah, I am as well. Kelly's got the profile pulled up if you're watching along. Really, the deal was for me is he's straightened out the driver a little bit as well, and, like, that's, you know, it's just, you know, he lost in 6 of 8 and then kind of figured maybe something out there at the RBC and is at least gaining a little bit off of the tee. With as good as he is everywhere else, I just need him to be in the green and off the tee, and then he can make it up with all the other stuff. And so, yes, I also am on Justin Thomas. I want to get ahead of this, and I think we're getting, like you said, Wes, I think we're getting the good version of JT now.
2: Yeah, I do as well. And I know the approach numbers don't, like, leap out at you, but we know his pedigree. Mm. He's one of the best iron players in the world when he's on. So that's where I think you could ignore a little bit of the recent stats. I think he's a fit for this place. Also at 25-1, a little bit lower number, but I think the secret's out on him, despite the fact that he plummeted on Sunday at the PGA where he had a 75. He was in red figures on a tough course after 3 rounds. I played Ricky Fowler again. He had 3 straight top 10s going into a Ron Amink, top 20 in putting, top 20 in stroke gain total, 6 here in 2023. So I guess it's kind of a FOMO where it's like, when I don't bet him, he might win. So maybe it's a fear factor. I don't love the number, but Ricky, I think, is playing very well. And I think now that he's officially in that U.S. Open, that takes a little bit of relief off him, because remember, he didn't make the Masters. Mm-hmm. So Ricky Fowler, 25-1. Ryo Hisatsune, 45-1. Since he missed the cut at the Sony, he's made 14 straight cuts, which has been a runner-up at the Farmers, top 10 at Pebble, top 10 at Phoenix, top 10 at the Valero, T19 at Byron Nelson last week, 4th in accuracy, 10th tee to green, 10th in ball striking. Only 23 years old. He's been a model of consistency this season, so I'm going to keep betting this guy. And another guy that we mentioned, because we mentioned that Justin Thomas came back at the Arnold Palmer with that wrist surgery or that injury, the hip surgery. Well, a guy that came back from a wrist surgery is Sungjae Im, 50-1, who missed the cut there, and then he had three top tens in the last nine events, including ninth last week at the Byron Nelson, seventh in putting, also top 10 for scrambling. So Sungjae, 50-1. Also Pearson Cootie at 50-1. Fifth here in 2024, 16th here last year. Cooled off a bit from the early start of the season, but he does have five top 20s in the first six starts, and he's made four of his last five cuts. Third in the field for putting last week was Pearson Cootie. Real quick here to finish it out, Max Grazerman at 60-1. Matt mentioned him earlier in the show. Rough start to 2026, but gotten progressively better. Was 14th at the PGA, ninth last week at the Nelson. Led the field in approach, number one in ball striking, and was tops near in tee to green. So Max Grazerman added to the card. And Matt was on Tony Finau last week. I'm going to join in the party this week at 67-1, which was at DraftKings earlier today. He had his best finish anywhere in over a year. And he really struck the ball well. Fourth here in 2023, runner-up here in 2019, Tony Finau. And then the bomb that I have, kind of near 100-1, 90-1-ish, Michael Kim, who was 16th here last year, 6th at Colonial in 2023, drop in class like we were talking about. Guy's been playing all these signature events, right, and finishing 30th and 40th. Well, now he's dropping in class, and he's, you know, not real long off the tee. You don't have to pull driver here as much, and I think that's going to help Michael Kim out a great deal this week.
0: Kelly, why don't we get started on you, and then when we come back here on the other side, we can round out the card. But what did you throw into the account?
1: Yeah, I did. I did stall. I didn't end up getting to the window with Michael Kim, Wes, but man, look at those putting numbers. That was really what stopped me in my tracks. So I usually expect the super awesome approach game from Michael Kim. And that's been up and down, but the putter has been locked in. So I spent a few minutes looking at him. That's for sure. I wanted to bring that up because that really jumped out to me, what he was doing putting wise. Okay. Outrights. This is going to be pretty simple. I played Justin Thomas. I'm living kind of in the mid-range this week. I played Ricky Fowler. I'm right there with you, Wes. We've been betting a lot of Ricky this year. It's been a lot of placement markets. And yeah, I think probably a top 20 is probably the safer place, to look for Fowler. But hey, I'm going to say it again. This is a weak field, right? As far as win equity goes, I think we could easily see Ricky, if he's going to spot that he's actually going to win. I don't love it at these odds. I think for both him and Justin Thomas, ideally, I think they should be a little bit longer, but just the lack of pure winners that we have here that are above them on the odds board, I'm just not scared of. So I bet Ricky 25-1. I'm right there with you. And then I went back. Let's see, two guys that we have bet a lot. Not a lot of this year. One guy that we've bet a lot of this year, but one guy I know that Matt and I bet at the PGA that did not work out very well. I'm going right back to him, JJ Spahn. I'm going to give him another shot, 30-1. I think in the 30s, he's a good look this week. I just can't get over the ball striking numbers. Off the tee, approach game is so back right now. The putter's just been dead. Yeah, talked about putting being important this week. Need the spike putter week from him for sure. He did finish T6 here last year, so he's shown good history on the course. And then outside that, he missed a cut at the PGA. That was bad. But T5 at the Truist, T14 at the Cadillac, T25 at the RBC Heritage, all signature events. He's put together some good finishes here recently. I think he could excel in a weaker field this week. And then last outright for me, four on the card this week, JT, Ricky Fowler, JJ Spahn. And then, guys, I know he doesn't have the pedigree of some of these other guys. I was a little shocked I was able to find Alex Smalley as at long odds as I did. I got him at 40-1. I think anything in the mid-30s on him is a pretty damn good bet with how he's playing right now. He was my third highest-rated golfer the last 16 model. That went Ludwig, Ricky, Alex Smalley, by the way, is how that broke out over the last 16 rounds. Ninth on approach, third greens regulation, second with the putter. He birdies a lot. We've seen that. Finished T2 at the PGA. Obviously, it's been a ton of top 10, top 20 finishes. I won't go into all of them because if you've been listening to this podcast, you've listened to us bet Alex Smalley a whole lot this year. Wish he had better history here, but whatever, man. His form is so good right now. I don't think these odds match up at all. I really like Alex Smalley this week.
0: You guys are watching. You saw a smirk from me. We'll talk about my picks when we come back here on the other side. We'll be right back.
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24: 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Here's Matt Brown, Wes Reynolds, and Kelly Bidlin.
0: Welcome back to Long Shots, Matt, Wes, and Kelly. We just got Wes and Kelly's outrights. Kelly Bidlin, why don't you go ahead and keep it rolling here? You do have some placement market bets as well.
1: Yeah, added on, as usual, we should probably bring this up more, but I bought every one of those outrights a top five bet as well on, and then I went top 20 on Ricky. Well, I just erased like half my notes. That's cool. Command Z. Ricky Fowler. I did bet a top 20 on, brought that up. I think that's probably the smartest market to bet him in, but look, I think there's outright, chances for him very much so this week with all these guys. So I do like Ricky top 20. Find that at plus 110, plus 115. You'll find that out there. Alex Smalley, I bet, pretty big in that top 20 market. And then two other guys that I didn't mention before. Matt McCarty, added him. Really strong approach numbers. His last 16 rounds, seventh on approach in the field, 36 with the putter, second and birdie or better. Four top 20 finishes for him. In the last past five events, did miss the cut at the PGA, but I'm going to go with the top 20 play on him. You're going to find that about plus 250. That's where I bet it at. And then another guy at plus 250, which I know myself and Matt Brown have bet too many times in the past, and I feel like it's always in this market, and I never freaking cash with him, but I'm going back because what do we need, fellas? We need approach play and a putter. And welcome Christian Bezuidenhout onto the freaking card for the first time this year. He rated out very highly for me. 10th at approach, 6th with the putter over the last 16 rounds, 8th in scrambling, kind of everything you're looking for here. And yes, I'm saying it with this tone because I bet this guy and never win seemingly. But plus 250 on a top 20, I am going to Bez. He does have great history here, has taught T16, T17, T21, and T15 the last four times he's teed it up here.
0: Yeah,
1: I see Wes approving with the nod.
2: Yeah, because that's probably an ad. Well, that's probably going to be an ad for me, though. But you could even go a little bit more conservative, like top 30, top 40, if you have those available in your markets. You're still going to probably get a plus price at either of those. But like Kelly said, 16, 17, 21, 15. Last 4 years here, he doesn't have to pull out driver very much here, which is very good because he is all over the place off the tee.
1: Yeah. Yep.
0: Yeah. We found out just what a driver can do to someone who's really good everywhere else with our boy Eric Cole last week yet again. I mean, dude is just amazing everywhere else except off the heat is just awful off the Kelly. You could tee off for him, and then he would just go win tournament. But, like, the dude is so horrific off the tee, man. Like, unbelievable.
1: Poor guy.
0: All right. So, we share Justin Thomas. I don't need to go there with that. And then I share one with each of you guys outside of that. I am on Alex Smalley. I am on Ryo Hosatsune. So, like you said, Kelly, third in my model as well for Alex Smalley. I mean, and if you're getting in mid-30s, which I did not get him as good a number as you did, but, I mean, you're getting in mid-30s. I mean, you just rarely get a guy who's third in your model in the mid-30s. It just doesn't happen very often. And like you said, you go in and you try to nitpick why you would not like him, and you can't really do it. I mean, you just can't really do it. He's been getting it done, and you look at this deal, if you're gaining off the tee, you're gaining on approach in far more than you're losing. The putter has been there for the last month and a half. Like, it's just everything that you want to see with a guy. And now, like you said, a weaker field as well, right, which is even better for us to go in and try to take advantage of. So I also have Smalley in there.
1: Matt,
0: and then for everything that Wes said about Hosatsune, he's going to keep it in the fairway. We showed you the stats earlier in the show. You keep it in the fairway, you score better at this course. And so, really do like him from that aspect as well. Two more in the hopper for me. And this one's more of a gut deal than it is anything else. Cause I'm talking about guys that need to keep it in the fairway. And, unfortunately, Harry Hall doesn't do that very often. But
2: I've got Harry Hall hat on. Yes.
0: Yeah. Despite the fact that I have put in, you know, good drives and stuff as much as I did, Harry Hall was still 18th in my model, which kind of lets you know where he is everywhere else. And maybe there's something getting found. The Truist, he actually gained off the tee. He got cut at the PGA. The PGA is tough. It's a tough, whatever, you know. But he was even off the tee the last two tournaments. He is not losing like crazy off of the tee. And so, typically a very good iron player, one of the better putters out there as well. So I'm going to try to maybe see if I can get ahead of Harry Hall finding something off the tee. And if he gets one of those giant red numbers like we have right there, he'll probably get cut. But, you know, I'm trying to get ahead of that. It looks like he might have found something here the last couple of outings. And then Wes, somebody that you have bet a ton, really showed up high in the model, and you dig in, there's really nothing not to like about our boy Sudarshan Shan Yella Miraju. I mean, really nothing to hate about this dude. Yeah. The PGA, he got cut. It's a major. I mean, like, you know, it's, and was that his first major he's ever played? And also it's probably the first. Yeah. He's coming from YouTube golf. It's definitely the first major he's ever played. So yeah, first major he's ever played. Every other course, he's had pretty good stats and pretty good outings. The win equity, I'm not 100% sure of, but I can tell you that the number attached to him is like 85-1. And so I'll take that on a dude that you can see has had some pretty good performances in this short time out on tour, a weaker field, and a course that I think really rewards what he does well. So outside of that one little, you know, blip, but again, his first major, I'll give him a pass.
1: Yeah.
0: I think Sudarshan is a pretty interesting profile here.
2: And he's been okay in signature events, but I think he was like a top 20 down there in Miami. But, you know, he's been okay in these, but I think that's another guy I'm talking about, like dropping class. He certainly applies. You know, when you see him in like the Bolero or you see him in the Houston Open, you all of a sudden see those top 10 finishes or top 15 finishes. Mm-hmm. So you have a lot of guys like that in the mid range this week. And that's why I kind of spread it out a little bit because I think the mid-range, even though this field is a little bit down, I think the mid-range a lot more attractive this week than it's been in previous weeks.
0: Honestly, this is one of those, and I hadn't made plans on doing it tomorrow. I don't know. This is like, it seems like an awesome DFS week, right? Because you're able to get all those guys, like you're talking about, Wes, in the mid-range and like make a team out of like all of these guys that I think have a lot of upside, right?
2: And
0: like
2: take a quick drive south of the border to Arizona like, this week.
0: You could make team, like Ludwig's going to be so incredibly, like you could make a bunch of teams that just fade Ludwig and hope that he finishes 10th or something like that. And like, if he finishes 10th, then you're going to be super, super live with a bunch of guys that I think can go and have a good showing here. If this was some other guys that looked good in the model to me, but I just can't bet everybody. Kelly, JJ Spawn looked really good in the model to me. Russell Henley modeled pretty highly though. I looked into his profile. I just didn't like certainly not at the number. Wes, Ricky Fowler definitely modeled well for me as well. Jackson Suber, probably because I did a little bit more recent model. I wanted to see who was kind of coming in hot, is somebody who modeled well for me as well, as you're starting to make your kind of making some of those DFS lineups and things like that. And let's see, anybody else you might want to throw in there? Austin Eckroat was shockingly a little bit higher in my model, despite the fact that the results necessarily haven't been all there, but the model really liked him from a skill set standpoint.
1: Sure, I sure fell in love with him last week. That worked out well.
2: I had him as well. I'll add one here that I think might be good for a placement market. Mark Hubbard, who you maybe could play down, and he's not a very long hitter, but you don't have to be here. He's gained almost 17 strokes on approach over his last two events, by the way. He was runner-up to Snedeker at Myrtle Beach, 31st last week at the Nelson. So this guy, I think top 30, top 40, could be a good placement market. Maybe could be one of those bombs in the 100-1 range that'll certainly contend on Sunday. We kind of see it here every year.
1: Yeah, similar fashion, the one that I played in a matchup, only matchup for me, Tom Hoagie. I went back to old Hoagie this week over Mackenzie Hughes, and same sort of thing. This has not been Tom Hoagie's normal stat profile, but those approach numbers over the past couple events, okay, catching my eye, Tom Hoagie, I got you.
2: And he's a Horn Frog, by the way. He's a TCU graduate, so he has played here a lot. You look at his finishes, like it's like, they should be better, but this is a course that should fit in.
1: Yeah.
2: Because he's Mr. Approach.
1: Will Hill's favorite golfer.
2: Yes.
0: Yeah.
2: Mine a few years ago when I hit him at Pebble Beach,
0: Yeah, I think it's a super interesting tournament. Should be a good one to watch. Should be a fun one to watch. And, Ludwig, rightful favorite. I'm not going to say don't bet him.
1: He's
0: if you're
1: awesome.
0: Doing that, I think you kind of got to just go one bullet and say that he's going to win it and then move on from there. You can't really bet too many people down there below, 10-1 or something like that. But, if I miss out on Ludwig this week at 980 or whatever, something like that, then so be it.
1: I played him at -121 in the top Nordic market.
0: There you go.
1: So I am in on Ludwig, but
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2: Alongside Matt Humans, I'm Tim Murray as we look ahead to Wednesday evening. Can't wait for Game 5, Knicks and Cavaliers. Matt, who's going to win, Matt?
33: Well, it's tied 2-2 according to the analytics chart that the Cavs use. So I'm going to go with the Knicks.
7: I'm going to go with the Knicks. I think, actually, when we look ahead to the NBA Finals, I think the Knicks got a real shot to win this thing.
8: They will be the underdog, but maybe not as big as they were going to be underdogs. But no NBA on Wednesday night. But there is NHL, Matt, as the Carolina Hurricanes and Montreal Canadiens, they play Game 4 north of the border. The Carolina Hurricanes winning in overtime in Game 3. The game stays under the total, and we've seen that total shift down to 5.5. There were sixes out there. Mm-hmm. And now, across the board, 5.5, juiced over, though, -120. It is worth noting, Matt, the run of first period overs in Canadiens games, 10 in a row. Every game in this series has gone over in the first period, and all 7 of the games against the Buffalo Sabres went over as well. So if you want to go over in the first period, right now, at around -115. Actually, I think Circa is actually juiced towards the under. So will we see, for the first time in this series, a first period under? Matt, back-to-back overtime games, maybe an overtime prop is worth a look there. Carolina and Montreal, these two teams, it has been a really good series so far. And we'll see if the Carolina Hurricanes can go up 3-1 mm-hmm. with a Game 4 victory north of the border on Wednesday night.
7: It was a heartbreaking loss for the Canadiens in the last game, Tim. You and I were watching it, and it looked like the Montreal had the go-ahead goal. And there was splitting hairs, offsides, goal was disallowed, and the Carolina Hurricanes eventually win the game. That's a tough one to take for the Canadiens, but they got to bounce back and get it done here in Game 4.
8: Hurricanes around a -$5 favorite to win this series, up 2-1. They were big favorites going into the series, dropped Game 1, and now have won 2 in a row, both coming in overtime. So that'll be on Wednesday night. As mentioned, no NBA because the Knicks, a clean sweep of the Cleveland Cavaliers. They await the winner of the Western Conference Finals in the NBA Finals, which will be a week from Wednesday. So Game 1 of the NBA Finals will be at either San Antonio or Oklahoma City. The New York Knicks will go on the road. Matt, we have some sound we'll get to here in just a moment to maybe make some folks laugh out there. But let's take a look at the baseball slate on Wednesday. It feels like every night in the National League, we get a big-time pitcher on the hill. We saw Chase Burns have a nice performance for the Cincinnati Reds on Tuesday night. We saw Kyle Harrison have a very strong performance on Tuesday night for the Milwaukee Brewers. Shohei Ohtani and his sub-1 ERA on the hill Wednesday against the Colorado Rockies.
7: You know, we were talking recently about Shohei Ohtani and his batting slump, but he has been on a roll lately. If you go back to May 12th, Ohtani batting .415. With 2 homers and 13 RBIs. And also during that stretch, Tim, he's pitched 12 innings and has not allowed a run. Ohtani has been, he's lived up to the label of the MVP here in the second half of the month of May. And not the type of pitcher you want to bet against when he gives up nothing, when he takes the mound. But that said, boy, the price is high on Ohtani, as it should be. When you're talking about Ohtani against the Rockies, you know the price is going to be high. But the L.A. Dodgers right now, it's circa -400. Woo. I mean, you lay a run and a half, you're still going to be laying about $2. DraftKings up to Dodgers -415. You want to gamble? You want to gamble on the dog? Rockies a +330 I see out there at a couple spots right now tomorrow night. But Shohei Ohtani has been outstanding at the plate and as a pitcher. Here in the second half of the month of May.
8: Hasn't allowed a run, as you mentioned, his last 2 starts. But yet, Matt, the competition in the NL Cy Young race has been so good. Your current odds to win NL Cy Young on May 27th, Christopher Sanchez 2-1 of the Phillies. Mm-hmm. The Miz Kid down to +260 after another stellar start on Monday. Paul Skeens, he's the one drifting up a little bit, +480. Chris Sale 7-1. And how about Shohei Ohtani? 9-1, despite a 0.73 ERA.
7: Well, there's a long way to go. That's all I can say. That's where you can find value on the odds board. If you feel like a guy's being a little bit disrespected by the number, Ohtani at around 10-1. Tim, we've already seen in the American League, Tarek Skubal go down with an injury, Max Fried go down with an injury, Dylan Cease with an injury. Kind of clear the way for Cam Schwitler of the Yankees. In the National League, you got a lot of traffic. You got a traffic jam at the top of the board. But you're going to have a couple of injuries. The next 4 months are going to sort things out. I like Shohei's chances. In fact, Mike Palm here at Circa, we talked about this before the season. Shohei was 30-1 to win Cy Young. And Mike and I talked about it, and he made the bet, and I didn't make the bet, and I wish I would have at the time. I had planned to make it and never pulled the trigger. I do have Cam Spittler in the American League, but Shohei, I think, is going to be live, and you got 4 months. You got a long way to go in the baseball season.
8: You know, one award market that's not going to be talked about. Mm-hmm. How about Pitcher of the Month in the NL in May? Jacob Mizorowski, 31 1/3 innings, 1 run, 11 hits, 49 strikeouts, 6 walks. Christopher Sanchez, who starts on Wednesday, a little matinee for the Philadelphia Phillies, 32 innings, no runs allowed, and 36 strikeouts. So Sanchez on the hill, Matt, against Walker Buehler, $1.50 favorite are the Phillies at Petco Park on Wednesday afternoon.
7: I think you have to bet the Phillies, don't you?
8: I would think so, with Christopher Sanchez
7: that's,
8: on the hill.
7: That's remarkable that Jacob Mizorowski has been that good, but he has not been the best pitcher in the month of May. What did you say, 31 innings, 1 run allowed?
8: 1 run.
7: And Sanchez has 32 innings with no runs allowed. I would look at Sanchez against the Padres. By the way, the Padres near the bottom of baseball in team batting average. Got a couple of guys, Manny Machado and Fernando Tatis, are really struggling, especially Machado now batting around 170. I would look at Sanchez, the lefty, against the Padres and Petco. I don't know, Tim. Parlaying big favorites like the Yankees, the Brewers, the Reds were not a big favorite, but the Reds won easily. Parlaying some favorites worked in baseball on Tuesday night. Maybe you want to try that in the Wednesday card with some of these favorites. And Gerrit Cole of the Yankees is going to be a big favorite as well.
8: Strong start in his season debut coming off of injury, Matt, and 6 scoreless, 2 hits, 3 walks, 2 strikeouts. As you alluded to, Gerrit Cole will start at Kauffman Stadium on Wednesday night. The Yankees, as low as $1.45 favorite. Any interest to back the Yankees with Gerrit Cole making his second start of the season?
7: Well, I did back the Yankees today. I went against them in the series opener, and they got a comeback win in the ninth inning, but they won easily on Tuesday night. Gerrit Cole in that first game back, I thought he was going to be limited to about 80 pitches. Ended up with 72 pitches over 6 innings, 2 hits, 3 walks. So you said strikeout two. The strikeout numbers were not high, but the velocity was there. And I think you might want to look at the Yankees' first 5 in that game, too. It looks like the Royals are just outmatched against the Yankees here in the first couple games of the series.
8: Matt, on Monday night on VSiN Primetime, you made me a little nervous because you agreed with Stephen A. Smith.
7: I call him Screaming A. Smith.
8: It made me uncomfortable hearing you agree with him. So I found a little clip here that's, I think, going to make you laugh. So Stephen A. Smith, he is one in the same with Timothy Chalamet, Ben Stiller, Spike Lee, and Tracy Morgan as Knicks fans. So, of course, as the Knicks completed their sweep, Matt, of the Cleveland Cavaliers, well, Stephen A. Smith was quite pleased that his Knicks were headed to the NBA Finals for the first time since 1999.
9: Finally. 27 years. 27 years. And we're here. And we ain't finished. We ain't finished. I said we gonna go to the finals. We going to the finals. We gonna win the finals. We gonna win the finals. Go New York, go New York, go!
8: I mean, that sounds like a man, Matt, that has never given up hope, that has always believed, come hell or high water, that his beloved team, the New York Knicks, this was the year. This was the year. Just roll the tape.
9: I started the season off saying that the New York Knicks was going to the NBA Finals.
10: Uh-huh.
9: It's over. They ain't going to no damn finals. To New York fans out there everywhere, to Spike Lee, to Monica McNutt, to Alan Hahn, you understand, to Chris Robb, to Tracy Morgan, Fat Joe, all the... It's over. It's over. They ain't going to no damn finals because they ain't good enough.
7: That was from February 20th, correct? Right?
8: Yeah.
7: He's obviously very unprofessional. The we about the Knicks. But, you know, his stick works, and he's paid very well to be a clown. And he plays the part of a clown very well.
8: NBA Finals, a week from Wednesday. Who will it be? Spurs or Thunder against the New York Knicks? According to Reggie Miller, Knicks are going to be the favorite.
7: Maybe Reggie's trying to jinx the Knicks. I mean, he can't really believe that, can he? That the Knicks are going to be favored against the Thunder or the Spurs? And maybe he's just trying to jinx the Knicks. Let's give him the benefit of the doubt there, because obviously the Spurs or the Thunder are going to be pretty significant favorites in that NBA Finals. The Knicks' chances, though.
8: The clock is ticking, folks. 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
1: We continue VSiN by the Books. Dave Ross and Jensen Lewis here, looking ahead to September. Can't wait already for the NFL season again. But look at some of these quarterbacks and certain teams here, and talked a little NFC earlier. Let's talk some AFC this week. And let's start right in your city here, Jensen, with the Cleveland Browns, because right now there are four quarterbacks technically on the roster. I don't think they're going to be carrying four. I would assume that one of these guys, maybe Taylen Green, very talented rookie coming in, might be the guy that gets to the practice squad. We shall see how that plays out. Don't really know about Dylan Gabriel, and you see the numbers associated there. Green's 80-1 to be the week one starter. Gabriel's 55-1. Had a couple starts last year, but it's new. We're under new management, if you will, in Cleveland, at least from a head coaching perspective. So the Shedeur Sanders and Dylan Gabriel, all that's not with the new guy, right? They're not tied to him like Kevin Stefanski might have been a year ago. Shedeur is plus $1.58 to be the starter week one, and it's the return of Deshaun Watson. Right now, you got to lay almost 2-1 to be the week one starter. Now, Jensen, you've got your ears to the ground there in Cleveland. What are you hearing so far? I know it's early.

0: hang tight, Shedeur Sanders. You know, again, this is also a Brown schedule, Dave, that is on paper one of the easier ones. And if you're looking at just opponent win percentage, there probably is a bit more optimism, and it's delusional optimism usually in Berea, Dave, because if you talk to any of the beat writers or people that cover the team, it's always over 500 for this club, yet that hasn't happened in quite some time. So I would expect Deshaun Watson week one in Jacksonville. I would expect him week two in Tampa Bay. Nice little Florida swing here for the Browns to get started. And then at home against Carolina, I think you start looking at if they are 0-4 out of the chute, if they lose to Jacksonville, Tampa, Carolina, and then eventually to Aaron Rodgers in Pittsburgh, week five might be that first time where there could be a quarterback change for Todd Monken and company. But until I see or hear anything different, this really isn't a debate. Deshaun Watson is starting week one for the Cleveland Browns.
1: Could be some good value there, because, again, sometimes you can find value in favorites. So to Jensen's point, at $1.96, if that you're not fearful of an injury, of some sort of setback that we don't see right now on the horizon, barring that, that feels like a pretty good value to lay on Deshaun Watson to be your week one starting quarterback. This is interesting when it gets to the Chiefs, because unlike Deshaun, who's coming back from a lot of different things that are not injury related necessarily, Patrick Mahomes is coming off of a devastating injury from a year ago. Now, depending on social media and if you believe in the guy's golf swing is something that tells you he's ready to play quarterback week one, that's what the Chiefs are doing. They're putting out videos of Patrick Mahomes playing golf, saying, hey, look pretty good. Minus 720 to be the week one starter, to be back in fold for that Monday night tilt against the Broncos. Justin Fields, well-traveled, and Justin Fields has been a starter in three different spots now, in Chicago, in Pittsburgh, and with the Jets, and hasn't exactly worked out in any of them. So clearly the backup here to Patrick Mahomes, he's 5-1 to be the week one starter if Mahomes was not ready to go. Any other quarterback, you don't see this very often in this market right now, you can get that long shot play here at any other quarterback at 35-1. Now, who are those other quarterbacks? Chris Oladokun, you might remember he had some starts last year when Mahomes went down with a leg injury. And Garrett Nussmeier, the rookie at LSU, remember he was drafted very late in this draft, is technically on the depth chart as a third string. Let's see who wins that battle, because you would assume they're only going to carry three. But Jensen, we got to play doctor on this one. You want to lay 720? That the medicals on Mahomes are good enough to lay that type of price point.
0: Yeah, won't be involved in that market. And for what it's worth, when they signed Justin Fields, I mean, Andy Reid did publicly say he is a, quote, legitimate starting quarterback. And I think at the time, this was all predicated on insurance for the first couple of weeks should Patrick Mahomes need a couple of extra weeks of recovery. I'm with you. We've played enough golf to know how much your lower half, if it is compromised, you could be in some real trouble. The swings that I've seen from him, didn't see any wincing, didn't see any issues, didn't see like favoring a side another. I don't know about you, pal, but all indications would be he's going to get there for that week one start. And it's a big one, too. I think that's the other underlying part of the handicap is it's a divisional game. So why wouldn't you put your best foot forward knowing how competitive the AFC West is going to be?
1: Yeah, again, we kind of kid about it, but if you do play golf, you know how much you got to use your legs in a golf swing. So I got to think that the Chiefs would not be okay and greenlight him to go play golf unless they felt pretty good about coming into May, June, July, that he's going to be there for the camps and do all the necessary things he needs to do. If he's out there doing that in May, I think that's a pretty good sign. Again, I'm not going to lay 720 on medicals, but it does seem like all systems go. And look, Justin Fields, to the point about Andy Reid, he's a backup quarterback. I know he says he's a serviceable or he's a starting quarterback in the league. He's had multiple chances to lock down teams and hold on to jobs, and he's not been able to do that, whether it was Mike Tomlin in Pittsburgh, certainly back in the, Eberflus era there in Chicago, and then going back to the Jets here. So it feels like at this point he is who he is, and he feels like a capable backup that you don't mind playing for a couple weeks. Remember, he did that with the Steelers when Russell Wilson got hurt and played pretty well there for a couple weeks, but then again lost the job back out to Russell Wilson. That should tell you everything you need to know about where Justin Fields is at this stage of his career. For the Raiders, Kirk Cousins to be the week one starter is minus 310. And I know you're going out there, people, well,

0: Why not play the kid? Number one pick in the draft, and Fernando Mendoza. He's plus 230. And again, anybody else in the depth chart, not named Cousins or Mendoza, you get 35-1. I wouldn't be willing to make that wager. They don't want to play Mendoza. That's the point. Whether you think at home, America, that Mendoza is better than this version of Kirk Cousins, year of our Lord 2026, is almost inconsequential. It's more about the new coaching staff that's coming in here and saying, I want a veteran. It's the reason why we got Kirk Cousins, so you can be the mini-me in year number one. They want to play Kirk as long as they can play him, Jensen. So I don't know why I'd look any other way than laying the price point here with KC8 in week number one.
1: We think the same. And again, this was one of the great handicaps earlier in this year. Dave, when we talked with Matt Eumanns, one of his first future plays was the under passing yards for Fernando Mendoza for the entirety of the season. And I think that is still, regardless of what the number is, I still think that's a great opportunity. I believe that I got it at under 2,649.5. Just doing the rough math you and I had worked out, thinking how many games that Fernando Mendoza would need just to be in contention for that over. If you think that he plays, you know, let's say 9 games, right, Fernando Mendoza, he would need to average a little over 294 passing yards to be able to get over that passing yards prop for the season. So I think you and I logically were looking at it saying, okay, barring Cousins going down in, let's say, week 5, okay? So in essence, that gives you now, what, 12, 13 games for Fernando Mendoza to play. Then it's down to like 221 yards average a game to be able to get over the over prop. Long answer to justify Kirk Cousins is starting. This is just about week one, and you would have to believe that they'll do everything possible for Kirk Cousins to be ready to go in this Clint Kubiak offense.
0: And again, if they allow you, if you want to play these markets out here, people, what you could try to do is, because again, Jensen and I do believe that it's going to be KC8 week one, barring injury. And again, injuries can burn you here. If you can find a book that will allow you to parlay that at Kirk at minus 310, and then do that with Deshaun Watson at minus $1.96, you can get that down closer in that $1.35 area, which I think is much more palpable to digest than playing a big number. You want to throw Mahomes in there at minus 720, you can, to get that around even money. But again, you would think, all things being equal, and preseason is so different from when I cover teams and the way that coaches approach preseason versus the way they approach preseason now. They rarely play these guys. So, yes, you can still get hurt on 7-7s. You can still get hurt when they do a lot of the inner squad now, and they bring in teams now. That's the new rave here in the last couple of years, to kind of do those scrimmages. So there's no touching of the quarterback. They're going to be wearing those yellow jerseys. So really, preseason doesn't play into that factor in equation that much, Jensen. But you can get hurt still fluky. Past that, I'd be willing to weigh that Deshaun Watson, Kirk Cousins, play them in a two-leg parlay, because I don't see any other way that anybody else is starting in Cleveland week one and with the Raiders in week number one. But again, you're going to see Fernando Mendoza in time. It's just the time is not now, certainly in week one out there in Las Vegas. They want to play the veteran and let the kid learn at the feet of Kirk Cousins. So that is a quick look now at the markets here in the AFC quarterback predictions here. And this is VSiN, the Sports Betting Network.
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11: Memorial Day on the calendar. We are roughly a third of the way through this MLB season as we welcome you back here to VSiN, the Sports Betting Network. Story Bonantoni, Matt Brown with you. Felt like a good time, pretty natural time to delve into some of the MLB awards markets. There are a handful of them pretty interesting. I think a couple markets in particular, some intriguing, longer, mid-range shots to get into. Where would you like to start, my friend? Because this is your bag.
12: Yeah, I mean, listen, I think that the NL Cy Young market is maybe the one that is going to be the most talked about. Because if you look at where we are right now, Christopher Sanchez absolutely lighting it up. But the problem is he's lighting it up while everybody else is lighting it up as well. This would be, in a normal year, the season that he is having, maybe one other guy that had a legitimate claim to the title. And instead, you have multiple guys with legitimate claims to the title, and some of these guys with even bigger numbers attached to their name are certainly knocking on the door. So when you have the 2-1 sitting here at Chris Sanchez, but Jacob Mizrowski, Paul Skeens, Shohei Ohtani, Chris Sale, and then if we go further down the line, a few good starts in a row for Burns or Yamamoto or Wheeler or even Kyle Harrison, all of these guys can work their way down into this conversation. They are all having phenomenal seasons. And I know that there's a lot of guys on this network and that have Mason Miller tickets for Cy Young. Mm-hmm. I'm not saying it's dead. I'm saying it's just been an unfortunate run out for them, because if you get him head-to-head against maybe one or two guys, maybe you can get there with that, right? But it's very hard for a closer to get home anyway. And when he has to pass like eight other guys who are having fantastic seasons, it might just be too much.
11: So in terms of, like, as you look at the odds board, if we can throw this back up here on the screen, obviously all of those short shots are the ones that are getting all of the attention right now. At some point, you would imagine one of these guys is going to be due for a little bit of regression. Mm-hmm. Do you wait then to get a better number on them? Do you look farther down the board right now to say, okay, one of these guys maybe could regress, or my guy could go on a run, or somebody gets injured at the top of the board? Are there names that are attractive to you that are not in that maybe like first five guys?
12: Yeah, so Wheeler and Harrison are certainly the guys that I think have a real shot to make their presence felt in this market. And I understand that Wheeler would have to then pass up his teammate, and that's tough to do whenever, if you're, because, you know, the rising tide raises all boats or whatever. It's like the Phillies will be doing very well, mm-hmm. which obviously means that Sanchez is doing well and probably is continuing to doing what he's doing, because that's going to keep both of these guys in the conversation. However, he's having a very, very good season. Kyle Harrison, under the radar, is a guy that I believe, if this Brewers team, again, would have to pass another one of his teammates, but if this Brewers team continues and keeps it up, and we don't think that, we never wish injury on anybody, but we talk about how these guys that throw 100 miles an hour,
11: he does
12: it's
11: throw
12: tough.
11: Hard, as
12: yeah,
11: he said.
12: Yeah, so, I mean, you know, we've seen them go to the IL multiple times and stuff, and then that would open the door for a guy like Harrison. If there's one to fade, I do think it's Burns. If you look at him running really on the right side of variance right now, and we always say about variance, that does not mean that it has to come back around this year, but it just most likely does. So, Stormy, you know, BABIP that we talk about all the time, which is batting average on balls in play. League average is about 300. Right now, 225. So guys are just, mm-hmm. like, getting very unlucky against Chase Burns with a very, very high strand rate as well for him. And so if one guy that was on that list that I would not be looking to play, it'd be him.
11: To your point on Kyle Harrison, we had Will Hill on the program a week ago, and he had Kyle Harrison added to the portfolio at 75-1. That number has been cut down significantly just in the last handful of days, so maybe some like-minded thought process on what he's been able to do at this point. Shohei Ohtani, another very, I think, intriguing name in this whole conversation, because yes, he's minus 450 to win a fourth straight MVP right now, even with his numbers at the plate having dipped. That said, he's kind of made a goal of being a Cy Young pitcher, and several starts where he's focused exclusively on pitching this year was held out of the lineup. What is your feel for him in this market at this point?
12: So I don't want to do the whole conspiracy theory thing, but considering he is not doing at the plate this year what he has done in the previous couple of seasons, this would be a way to still give Shohei Ohtani an award while saying it's an amazing feat that you pitch as well as you do and then also hit as well as you do. However, you don't get the award every single year just because you do said thing.
11: Just because you're you.
12: Yes. So, like, if you are not doing it up to the level that you have been doing it, but then you do one of the other things very, very well, then we can give you that award as well. I think that there will be some voters, if he can keep up what he's doing out there on the mound right now, which, by the way, just on the surface, mm-hmm. the statistics are mind-blowing that he is putting out there. They're backed up, by the way, with really, really good peripherals as well and expecteds, which lets you know that this is not smoke and mirrors with Shohei Ohtani. And like you said, they might treat him a little bit differently down the stretch. If the bat is starting to slow down just a little bit for him, maybe they attribute that to the fact that he's both pitching and hitting. He has not done that completely full-time mm-hmm. in several years because of injuries and different things and stuff like that. And so there might be more opportunity down the line for him to miss games and just pitch as opposed to hit. And I think it is not out of the realm of possibility that some voters out there look at this and say, he's probably the MVP.
11: Yeah.
12: But, like, we can give him Cy Young.
11: So if your conspiracy theory is correct, mm-hmm. though, and he does go on a masterful pitching run and he's starting more frequently, he's not hitting as much. Mm-hmm. If you don't want to play the minus 450 on Shohei for MVP, Kyle Schwarber is second on the board at 12-1, Matt Olson 17-1, Ellie De La Cruz 25-1, and you just get longer and longer on the list.
12: So you start to look at these guys, and I do believe that there is some real value in these guys down the list. I mean, Ellie De La Cruz is a legitimate 30-30 threat. If you look at Juan Soto, legitimate 30-30 threat. If you look at Corbin Carroll, he is another guy that could easily be like a 25-40 guy. I mean, these are real guys that could come in. Matt Olson's leading the, you know, one of the league leaders in RBI and doing everything from a power standpoint as well. Schwarber, the only reason for me, him being the next shot, is like he's kind of a one-trick pony, and he's less of a one-trick pony now than he used to be. He's a home run guy. He hits home runs. That's mm-hmm. what he does. I mean, and he strikes out a ton. His average is always going to be low. His OBP is high because he does take walks. But he is less of a well-rounded guy than all of the guys that we just talked about below him and all of those other dudes. And so I have no problem if somebody said, I'll take a shot on Ellie Dela Cruz, who's likely to go 30-30.
11: Okay. Yeah. Let's shift gears to the AL Cy Young side of things here. Cam Schlittler for the Yankees, your front runner after what's just been a very dominant first couple months here of the season, with Tarek Skubal slated to miss the next month with elbow surgery, the loose bodies situation that's opened the door for somebody else here. Jacob DeGrom, second shot on the board, 4-1. Dylan Cease, 5-1 before we get out to the elongated double digits.
12: So Dylan Cease just put on the IL. With a left hamstring strain. If I'm looking to play someone right now, you got to scratch him off the list right off the bat, okay. Right? I mean, it's because, again, hamstring deal, we know you have been around sports as much as anybody. These are the things that would not only linger, but they show back up, right? It's like, oh, I think I'm fine. And then it's like, no, never mind, you're not fine.
11: Look what's happening with Jalen Williams right now in the NBA. Yes.
12: And like these hamstring injuries are ones, I don't mess with hamstring injuries. That guy goes to IL, he is immediately off of the list. I'm playing somebody differently than Schlittler in this market 10 times out of 10, mainly because we have not seen it from him over the course of an entire season before, and that always leads me to be a little bit skeptical. It doesn't mean that he can't do it, but it certainly has me on the other side of all of this. DeGrom is still doing DeGrom things. He stayed healthy last year, and so I have to believe that he's able to stay healthy this year as well. Soriano was smoke and mirrors. He's done. You don't have to worry about him. Gavin Williams, I don't have a lot of love in. This, by the way, Davis Martin, if you do not know who Davis Martin is, Davis Martin plays for the Chicago White Sox, and that's going to be the only thing that kind of holds him up here. But the precedent has been set that we'll give it to guys that are good even though they're on bad teams.
11: White Sox have been a pleasant surprise.
12: They have been
11: Although
12: a pleasant surprise.
11: Although it's been largely at the plate that I think has shocked people. But
12: the guy has a 2 ERA, a 1 whip. He has a microscopic home run to fly ball. He is striking out guys. He is not walking anybody, and it is backed up by an XFIP of 2.8 and a Sierra of 2.9. Like, it's not fake with Davis Martin, and that's a pretty fat number attached to his name.
11: Okay, anything to wrap things up here on AL MVP for you?
12: AL MVP is going to be Aaron Judge as long as he stays healthy. He is starting to round into form. He broke his little home run slump a couple of days ago. And honestly, it's just because nobody else is stepping up to take it away from him. Normally, this would be, I would love to be able to step in and say, hey, he's vulnerable this year with the kind of the power drought and all of that, but nobody is coming to take it away from him. This is unbelievable what Nick Kurtz is doing with the on-base streak and all the stuff that he had, but he's not hitting for power either. And so it's Witt or Judge. If you want to take the shot on Witt being able to overcome Judge, go right ahead, but I think it's probably Aaron Judge as long as he stays healthy.
11: Reminder, if you're looking for any more MLB content, we are locked and loaded every single day over at VSiN.com right now. 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
13: Welcome on in to Follow the Money. I'm Dustin Sweetelson. That is John Jastrzemski. We got you covered in for Mitch and Paul today, right here on VSiN, the sports betting network. JJ and I, both New York Knicks fans, we have to open the show partying like it's 1999 because the New York Knickerbockers are back in the NBA Finals. And I got to tell you, man, it's a very surreal feeling. When you've been a Knicks fan and you've ridden this roller coaster where you're talking yourself into Ron Baker getting more minutes, you think Alonzo Trier could be someone that they develop as a role guy, you start to convince yourself of things that aren't real. So when you see a team as dominant as the Knicks have been here, on their path to winning the Eastern Conference. It is still very difficult for my brain to comprehend that the New York Knicks are a movement. They are a wagon, and they're going to carry a bunch of bandwagoners all the way to the finals. John, you're a Knicks fan like myself. Your thoughts of our team back in the finals?
14: It's surreal, Dusty. 27 years in the making, and a couple of different things here from a perspective standpoint. The end of Patrick Ewing, Game 6, Conference Finals 2000, until Jalen Brunson's arrival, the Knicks won single-digit playoff games in about a 20-year span. When you were to talk about the worst franchises over 20 years, post-Patrick, pre-Jalen Brunson, the Knicks were right at the top of basically every list you could find, and you documented it, whether it was the Lance Thomas, Ron Baker, Langston Galloway teams, Bargnani, Nate Robinson, David Lee. I mean, I could go on and on. The highlight of seasons would be trying to tank games to have a lottery pick. This is a team. This is not some sort of team that's a bunch of mercenaries being put together. This is not Miami circa 2010 where they go get LeBron James and Chris Bosh to put with Dwayne Wade, or the Nets, which failed miserably, and Kyrie Irving and Kevin Durant. The Knicks built this from the ground up. They made shrewd roster moves. They were bold. They made an unpopular decision, in my opinion, a year ago, saying goodbye to Tom Thibodeau, and they have unbelievable leadership, and it's no fluke that they've won 11 consecutive games, and their point differential, Dusty, is like 200 and something in that streak. So much for the advanced analytics for Kenny Atkinson telling you that Cleveland should have been up 2-1, whatever it was in the series. Take them and stick away to sun don't shine. Bottom line is this. Knicks got it humming, man. And that's why when we yesterday were doing this show, I told anybody who was willing to listen, get frisky with these alternate spreads. The Knicks kill everybody in these closeout games. You didn't need to just be comfortable and lay a point and a half. You could have laid 5.5. You could have laid 8.5. You could have laid 10. Could have laid 20. And you would have had yourself a field day. My only regret, Dusty, I wish I would have laddered even more of those alternate spreads. They were a cash cow.
13: It was a killer. And analytically, according to Kenny Atkinson, the Cavs actually won the Eastern Conference. Just like analytically, I'm 220 pounds, according to my measurements here. And when it comes to the analytics...
14: No, don't sell yourself short. You're looking good, Dusty. You're looking good. Come on now.
13: When it comes to the analytics, the only analytics that the Knicks built this team on was friendship and Jalen Brunson. You mentioned it with Brunson. I think that's the biggest thing here. To me, this is the modern-day Isaiah Thomas. I know he doesn't play the same way. I know it's not the same style because he's not the defender that Isaiah was. But when you talk about transforming an organization, taking on the identity of its leader, them just like never feeling out of it because he is so calm in these moments. He wants it. He wants the pressure. He thrives in it after we've seen so many stars not handle it well in New York. Jalen Brunson's just built different. And since he joined the Knicks, they've been a completely different team. And his ascension and the additions that they made along the way with Josh Hart and the trade of Cam Reddish and a first rounder for him that no one really thought would matter down the road, it has. The addition of Bridges, which I've not been a fan of in the regular season. Regular season doesn't matter. We no longer judge these teams on regular seasons. The one seed in the East, the Detroit Pistons, were not a part of the Eastern Conference Finals for a reason. The New York Knicks are in the finals. You touched on it. Average margin of victory, 23.8 points over this 11-game straight-up winning streak. They're 10-1 against the spread, a plus 271-point differential. Longest win streaks in the NBA in a single postseason. The Warriors are number one at 15 in 2017. The 99 Spurs had 12. The 01 Lakers had 11. The 89 Lakers had 11, and these Knicks have 11. And we have three of those teams hoisting a Larry O'Brien trophy at the end of those seasons. When you look at what the Knicks are doing right now and potentially waiting on the winner of the Spurs and the Thunder, at this point, I can't believe I'm saying this. Is there a world where the Knicks would rather see the Thunder than the Spurs just based on some of the injuries that are happening on their side of things?
14: I'm not there, Dusty. I'm not there. The reason why I would prefer playing San Antonio if I'm the Knicks, a couple of different reasons. Number one, San Antonio is not as deep a team as Thunder. They're just not. They're not as deep a team, and that can end up being problematic over the course of a 7-game series. Number two, there's an experience factor with OKC. They were down 2-1 in a hostile environment in Indiana in a game 4. They had a win at game 7 of the finals. They played 10 zillion playoff games basically over the last two and a half years. San Antonio's brand spanking new in the postseason. I know Wemby's unbelievable. I know Vassell is hitting all these threes. Harper, Castle, all the youth, all the energy. Yeah, all well and good. How's this young Spurs team going to respond if they're down 2-1 in a series and they got to play a game 4 at Madison Square Garden? Like, these are the sort of questions that you have because they've never been to the top of the mountain before. And we've seen Oklahoma City do it just a year ago, for goodness sakes. And I'll throw one more wrinkle in there. I don't get nuts about regular season because I could give you the Knicks and the Celtics a year ago as the perfect example of this. Knicks couldn't beat the Celtics in any of the matchups. They played in the second round series. The Knicks won in 6 games. So you want to tread lightly, but I saw Oklahoma City have a lot more answers than the San Antonio Spurs had heads up. So when you add all three of those parts to the equation, you're asking me who I'd rather see the Knicks play. Tough opponent either way. Going to be an underdog either way. I think you got a better chance of winning the series if it's San Antonio. But Dusty, one more note on this, because I was guilty of this too. I want to make sure I'm abundantly clear. And we have time to make our NBA Finals predictions. Got to see who the opponent is. Got to see where my mind, my body, my spirit is at on Sunday or Monday. But at the beginning of the postseason, I would have said there's no way in the world the Knicks or any Eastern Conference team had a prayer against whoever comes out of the West, that they were basically just going to be a sacrificial lamb. After what the Knicks have done here, 11 straight, the margin of victory, the style, the brand of basketball that they are playing, I think you have to reconsider that and look at the futures markets, Dusty. They have, because the Knicks are starting to get a little bit more respect.
13: No, 100%, and the climb matters. So I'm with you. I'd rather see the Spurs, not because I think the Knicks are better than the Spurs, but I think in the NBA, we've seen it time and time again. You have to, like, get knocked off on your way up to eventually get over the mountaintop. For example, did you know the last 4 Eastern Conference champs have lost the Eastern Conference final in the year prior? So last year,
14: that makes sense. Miami did it. Boston did it. Indiana did it. I'm missing one.
13: Yeah. And now the Knicks.
14: Now the Knicks. There you go.
13: So you think about the way this team has improved. You think about the way it's everything Jalen Brunson. By the way, he only had 15 points in a blowout win. It's not just Jalen Brunson. It's just when you have that guy that everyone has to focus on, it opens up opportunities. And guys like OG Anunoby, Mikal Bridges, they're thriving in this offense right now. And I go back and look, because a lot of people are going to bring up the Knicks' path. The Eastern Conference is weak. Who did they really go through? Let's be crystal clear here. The Philadelphia 76ers, they beat the Boston Celtics. That's how they got to them. It was still a team that had plenty of talent that people were thinking could upset the Knicks. The Knicks won that series. Cleveland, kind of same deal. I know they struggled a bit with Detroit. They got past them, and people said, hold on. Cavaliers are a loaded roster. They were built for this. The Knicks got past them. Every time I keep hearing along the way that someone has a Jalen Brunson stopper, Dyson Daniels didn't do it. VJ Edgecombe didn't do it. Dean Wade was completely irrelevant. Jalen Brunson did whatever he wanted here, and he is the reason why you can't doubt the New York Knicks. Simple as that. You cannot doubt him because from the second he arrived at Madison Square Garden, he's taken this team to a different level. And I'm with you. I was saying it here on the network, I was saying, you know what? The Western Conference Final, that's the NFC title game from this past year. That was the Rams. That was the Seahawks. Winner of that wins the Super Bowl. I'm backing off of that now. And that's not just being a Knicks fan. That's legitimately watching a team that you can make the case, not just postseason, maybe any 11-game run we've seen in recent memory, perhaps the hottest team we've ever seen at any point in time in the NBA in the last 5, 6, 7 years, over 11 games.
14: Dusty, it's funny you mentioned Isaiah Thomas with Jalen Brunson. I look at this Knicks team, and I think the way they're built, it's obviously a different NBA to where it was in the early 2000s to where it is right now. Don't you get 2004 Piston vibes from this team? The collective unit, 5 deep, made the coaching change. That's what Leon Rose and Worldwide West wanted to draw up, I think, when they built this team a couple of years ago. That's the vibe I'm getting. 2004 Pistons, if we're talking about them as a champion.
13: It's crazy. We talk about the East being wide open. 10 different teams have won the East since the Knicks last won the conference in 99. And remember, that's LeBron dominating with Cleveland and Miami for a long stretch of time. But here they are. The Knicks are back in the finals. We will find out very soon who they will face once San Antonio and OKC get done. But that's where we're going next. The Oklahoma City Thunder. They're dealing with injuries. They're looking for secondary scoring. Follow the money. VSiN, the Sports Betting Network.

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4: Erica, my son Kaysen is a patient at Shriners Children's. 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
15: 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I am Matt Brown. That is Kelly Bidlin. That is Wes Reynolds, and we are here for another golf breakdown, the Charles Schwab Challenge. We're not going to call it the Open or the general thing. It's a challenge, and there's going to be a challenge here in this one. Guys, let's talk a little bit about last week. We were wondering if the course renovations would make the course harder for the best golfers in the world. The answer was a resounding no. There are guys I had to look up that I'd never heard of that were shooting 20 under in this tournament. And this goes to show, I will say it again, if you're a loyal listener, you might, Matt, can you give it up? No, I'm not. I'm going to say it every time. These are all the best golfers you've ever seen in your whole life. And the only thing that is the differentiator for them is the difficulty of the course, and nothing proves it more than what we see right here as Kelly throws it up. Just everybody 15 under or better in this tournament. Just absolutely wild. And, you know, at the end of the day, I picked the wrong former good golfer that was not playing well. I had Finau there at T6 at 135-1, who still loses by 10 strokes even after shooting 20 under, as Wyndham Clark takes it down at 30 under. Siwoo Kim, 27. Professional loser, Siwoo Kim, I might say. Scottie Scheffler at 25 under is an outright third. Jackson Suber, 23 under, outright four. And Keith Mitchell sitting there outright five at 22 under. So, Wes, I will start with you. And, you know, in a lot of times we can look at tournaments like this where everybody's making birdies and figure out a pretty easy differentiator. This one for Wyndham Clark happened to be his putter. He was 132nd on tour entering this tournament and then just putted the absolute lights out. And with that, ends up pulling away and winning this thing by multiple strokes. As Kelly pulls up the, profile right here, you will not see this again this year from Wyndham Clark, as he gained 12 and a half strokes putting in this tournament to win the Byron Nelson. He drove it all over the place a lot of the times, and it didn't matter whenever you're just making every single putt from like 50 feet, it seemed like. So Wyndham Clark back in the winner circle.
16: Yeah, certainly is. And you mentioned Charles Schwab challenge this week. Last week, certainly a Craig Ranch. Didn't prove to be a challenge, but I guess $25 million renovation. The winning score, by the way, did drop from 31 under to 30 under. So, you know,
17: yeah,
16: I guess you got to crawl before you can walk, Lanny Watkins and his design team, as everybody pretty much tore that course up. And, you know, I even said it on the pod here last week and in the column up at beeson.com. It's kind of like I'll believe it when I see it. Now, I expected maybe it was going to be mid-20s was going to win this thing, and it was 30 under par. I had one guy that was kind of in the mix in the not Scotty market going into the final round. That was Stephen Yeager. And he was like the only one at over par or at even when everybody else is five or six under on their round. So it's like, well, there goes that. You know, let's just see what we can kind of get out of the placement market. So small losing week for me on the CJ Cup Byron Nelson. But no, this course is way too easy for these guys. And like you say, these are the best players in the world. It's like, what are you going to do to really make it more difficult unless you just have a bunch of trees everywhere and a bunch of thick, rough and narrow fairways? And none of that to be found necessarily there at TPC Craig Ranch in Dallas.
15: Mm. Kelly, we were not in love with this tournament heading in because, again, we didn't know exactly what the renovations were or weren't going to do for these guys. I think now we at least know heading into next year. We'll just handicap it the exact same way that we have in the past. You want birdie makers, and certainly at least at the very least, you do have guys that were birdie makers at the top of the leaderboard. And I joke when I say professional loser Siwoo Kim, but I mean, like, Siwoo Kim hasn't won in forever. I mean, like, Siwoo Kim is like, he is your placement market guy through and through, but like, he just does not win. And you look at this with another top five for Scottie Scheffler, and you know, this is why I have said that what Scotty did last year is one of the more impressive things that you will ever see in golf, and why I was even, you know, mentioning him in the same breath as Tiger Woods. Because, Kelly, look at this leaderboard. I mean, Scottie Scheffler went 25 under. He lost by 5 strokes. He wasn't even second. He was third because another guy beat him. And when he went 25 under after 4 rounds of golf, like, you, the talent pool and the young influx of talent and all of that that we have in golf right now is, it's the deepest it has ever been by far, by margin in this. And like, you can go out and shoot 25 under through 4 rounds of golf and lose by 5 strokes.
17: Mm-hmm. Yeah, he didn't have a round worse than 66. Like, it's incredible. I think there's a couple things there. Yes, you're right. And then you often bring this up of where do you want to bet Scottie Scheffler at? And we often talk about betting these golfers, like Scheffler, but the high end golfers, but specifically Scheffler at the tougher courses, tougher events where they can separate themselves, right? This is a course where guys can go out and make birdies. And look, Wyndham Clark, Siwoo Kim, Keith Mitchell, Tony Finau, right? Tom Hoagie on there. Quality golfers that can go out there and make a bunch of birdies on an easy course, no matter what the state of their game is like. So that's what we saw. I think it just reiterates what we often say about Scheffler on the tougher courses and being focusing in on him there.
15: Yeah. Yeah, it's true. And you look here, I mean, the other names that at least did show, and this is something to maybe at least keep in mind when we do get to other easier courses, right? Zach Boshu showed up here 20 under. Max Grazerman, who has a tough time really a lot on these tougher courses these days, but he shows up. Johnny Kiefer, who's been up and down in his young career here. Jackson Suber, another young guy who was able to go out and tear up an easy course. I mean, hell, Blades Brown, T14 mm-hmm. right there at 19 years of age. And so, Wes, the only thing I'm really taking from this tournament is because I'm not going to sit here and try to say Wyndham Clark's back again. Like, you gain 12 strokes putting, you're going to win the tournament. Like, it's all there is to, like, you're going to win a tournament if you gain 12 strokes putting. But, I think the only thing I'm taking from this is some of these easier courses and some of these ones that we think could be birdie fests. There are some birdie makers out there that on the younger kind of lesser known variety that are going to be able to handle these type courses. Maybe not the big boy courses quite yet. But they can handle these courses. These might be good, like, placement market guys for us or head-to-head guys for us and stuff like that, that we can at least target on these easier tracks.
16: Yeah, 100%. And that's kind of an angle that you have to play a little bit now with this PGA Tour schedule, of which some leaked out, I guess, earlier today. It hasn't officially, by the way, been released. But you're going to get these guys that are, like, playing signature events all the time. And then you're going to see him finish like 42nd or 43rd, and they're playing against the best competition in the world, number one, and the signature events by and large are on more classical, more difficult courses. So you get a little bit of a drop in class, like the CJ Cup, Byron Nelson, like you're going to get a little bit this week with the Charles Schwab's Challenge at Colonial, even though Colonial is certainly more of a challenging course than I think Craig Ranch was, but that's what you got to do when you monitor this form. Not all the form lines are the same. And these are events, I think, where you can buy on the dip with some of these longer bomb, especially these younger up and coming players.
15: Absolutely. So it's something, Kelly, I made note of just in my model. I kind of went back in and highlighted some guys just where they were in the model and whether it played out or not on the course. And, you know, I mean, it didn't compete, but, like, you know, I was on Blades Brown because he was a big time birdie maker, right? Well, I mean, he went out and kind of showed that he can do it on these, like, lesser courses and stuff and whatever. So it's like there are things that we can learn from these tournaments that even when we don't hit an outright, that maybe we can take with us moving forward in our kind of golf betting journey here.
17: Yeah, absolutely. I mean, and I think, yeah, we talked about it a little bit. I think we were all kind of hovering over some of the younger guys, up and comers here last week. And, yeah, I that's the type of course that they can break out on, and you almost need to see them break out on, right? Like, if you got to step up and be able to, if you're going to step up and play with the big guys, you got to be able to do it on a course like this. So I think, like, positive to see that out of a Kiefer, out of a Blades Brown, right? Like, these guys do belong up here. And, you know, maybe get to a tougher course. You can see what happens. It's interesting. I am very happy, though, that it is 2 weeks in a row, and we don't ever really encounter this when we do this podcast, 2 weeks in a row of just whiffs on kind of what we thought the golf course was going to be, or what I thought the golf course was going to be, although I headed in with a lot of unknowns last week. Excited that we have a course we are very familiar with this week.
15: Yeah, absolutely. We will get Wes's breakdown here in a second. Not a star-studded field. Ludvig Åberg is your short shot here in this one. You're going to find him sub 10-1. So that kind of lets you know what field we're dealing with here. Second on the odds board is going to be either Russell Henley or Justin Thomas. And then a couple of ticks down, you're going to find Ricky Fowler, Ben Griffin, Bob McIntyre, and then a pretty big jump to J.J. Spahn and everybody beyond that. And, you know, this is just, again, like Wes said, the way the schedule is played out and the way this is, guys are picking and choosing. Sometimes there's sponsor obligations. They got to play and whatever and all of that. But it's certainly not a top heavy tournament. And with that, we get a sub 10-1, you know, and, is it worth betting? We will find out. I think with all of our models, no matter how you kind of diced it, considering who is in this tournament, you're going to find all these shorter guys towards the top of your models. And it's more like navigating how you want to go about it when you're building your card this week. But there are some intriguing names that we have bet in the past. JJ Spawn seems to be maybe starting to figure things out a little bit. Alex Smalley, Akshay Bhatia, Keegan's in this, Keith Mitchell, Harry Hall, Ryo Hasatsune, all of those guys are sitting there at about 45 or less in the betting market. So
16: kind of says a lot, though, that Scotty and Jordan Spieth are not here this week, who regularly play this and obviously based in Dallas. Like, they know the history of this event going back to the 1940s and not here because of that schedule.
15: Guys, when we come back, we will get the breakdown of the course and start to talk about some of the stuff that we find important as we put our models together. It is Long Shots here on VSiN.
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15: Welcome back to Long Shots here on VSiN. It is Matt Brown. It is Kelly Bidlin. It is Wes Reynolds. And we are heading over to the Charles Schwab. Charles Schwab.
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15: Charles Schwab Challenge over in Dallas, as always. 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But Wes, as we, as we're here on the pod and people watching over on VSiN, and oh, by the way, if it's over on the YouTube channel or the audio side, appreciate it. Please hit that subscribe button. We do appreciate the support there on that one. What are we looking at here as we head to Colonial?
16: Yeah, Colonial Country Club in Fort Worth, Texas, just 5 minutes northwest of TCU. Of course, a major university down there. Originally designed in the late 1930s, John Bredemus and Perry Maxwell has had several different renovations. The most recent design, of course, who does all the renovations now? It's Gil Hanson, Jim Wagner, who did this a couple years ago. It's known a lot as Hogan's Alley in honor of Ben Hogan, who did win five times here on his home track. Classical par 70, tree line, 72-89. It did play more difficult in 2024, the first year of the redesign. The average was like 0.82 over par, fifth most difficult. Last year is kind of still on the maybe more difficult side, but 0.25 was the average round here last year. What usually makes it difficult is you got pretty tight fairways here, less than 30 yards on average. So pretty narrow, small greens as well, about 5,000 square feet. And they're bend grass, so they will get faster on the weekend, 12 and a half on the stamp. Rough in fairways are actually Bermuda, while the greens are bent, 2.5, 3 inches on the rough. So

0: course. You start out pretty easy if you look at the scorecard. You open with the par 5 on number 1, then you have a short par 4. So you might look at that app on Tuesday if you played somebody like, oh man, we're 200 through 2. You know, like two of the easier holes on the course. Then you get to what's called the horrible horseshoe, 3 to 5. And those are three of the toughest holes on the layout. One of the more difficult stretches actually on tour. I mean, you know, might be a little bit down from like the bear trap or the snake pit that we see on the Florida swing, but pretty difficult. And you probably are going to give one of those shots back. Some of the trees, and I mentioned some of the bunkers were moved. So they wanted to kind of lighten up the course because the trees actually really darken this place. And, you know, now it allows the wind to play more of a factor because you will see a variance in scoring here where you'll get single digits under par. And then some years you'll get kind of middle teens. I think it's going to be more middle teens this time because doesn't look like there's a lot of wind, at least in the initial forecast. And we did get some rain in Fort Worth leading up to this. So might get some softer conditions, even though this plays firm and fast. If you're looking at some comparisons, I think some of the shorter ball striker type courses you see on tour, Harbortown for the RBC Heritage, Sedgefield for the Wyndham, Innisbrook where the Valspar is played, Pebble, Southern Hills, another Maxwell design, TPC Sawgrass, Southwind in Memphis for the FedEx St. Jude. Those are kind of the carryovers, I think, for this course. And guys that have played well on those courses have also played well here at Colonial.
1: Kelly, as you started looking at this and digging in on the course, you look back again. We do have some history here, looking back on former stuff like that. What did you change much with your thoughts of the course? Did you eyeball anything differently than you have in years past?
2: Yeah, I think interesting you say that because I did tweak the model a bit this year. Adjusted for, man, like good putters have really panned out well here. And this is, it's going to be, I think putting is going, like we just talked about it with Wyndham Clark, what he did a week ago. Putting is usually the big time separator, but we usually talk about how it's hard to find courses where that's extremely predictive. And I think this is becoming one of them. So I did kind of tweak some of the putting stats a little bit. Did think that was important this year, but Wes mainly hit everything. I mean, look, I think one of the tightest combinations is as far as fairways, how tight the fairways are with small greens that you're hitting into. So yeah, definitely accuracy off the tee and going to need solid approach games. And this is not a tough place to scramble at, but just because the greens are small, you're going to have to. So I think that's something to incorporate this week as well. But yeah, really the putting was kind of the main thing that I did kind of take a deeper look at this time around.
1: Yeah, one of the things I guess we'll talk about the stats, but you know, listen, we always give shout outs and I'll go ahead and do it now since we're going to be talking about what we put in our models and stuff, leaning on the hard work of others and stuff. And Rick Gaiman over at his site updated his course key stats page. And if you guys are not over at Rick Rungood, you can like click on that where it basically shows you just how these holes play depending on what you do with them off of the tee. And so what I did notice here is if you're in the fairway, like this course can be gettable, right? And like every hole but one has an in the fairway average just under par, whereas only hole 5 plays over par even if you're in the fairway. And so that did change for me a little bit. So there, you know, like Kelly, you can see right there, mm-hmm. Every hole except for hole number 5 plays under a little bit under par if you can be in the fairway here. So it did change me as well from my modeling standpoint as to kind of the people that I was looking at. So just a little bit there. And again, hat tip to all the people that we use when we put this stuff together, Rick being one of them, of course, guys over at BetSperts and all the other people, Data Golf and stuff like that for all that they do in making this a little bit easier for all of us. And so, all right, Kelly, so we are going to make some models here. So what did you, what'd you throw in?
2: Yeah, you know, again, kind of the only thing I majorly tweaked was some of the putting stuff. But otherwise, it's accuracy off the tee, whether you're doing good drives or, you know, fairway stats. I think we all collectively kind of like to lean on good drives a little bit more, but I, you know, I don't want to speak for everybody, but man, there was a couple people I ran into this week where it's amazing sometimes how big of a difference you can find ranks, between fairway, just pure accuracy and good drives gain. So, I usually do a blend of them, but I do lean a little bit more on good drives, here. As Wes mentioned, we're dealing with 2.5

0: inches rough here, Bermuda rough. So you're going to get some flyers out of that Bermuda rough. You want to be careful of that, but it's not over, you know, super, super thick like we see at majors or anything like that. Heavy approach stats for me, strokes gained approach. I did a little opportunities gained. I did a little greens and regulation even. And then sprinkled some of the proximity buckets to a 125 to 200 since a lot of guys are going to be kind of hitting from the same areas. Also, I stretched it out to 200. If you're just looking at straight proximity, stats, I don't know that you need to go that far. I always do that. I bring this up often, but it kind of brings in the par threes into play. If you stretch it out to 175 and 200. So I kind of do that as my little par three score. This is a tough group of par threes. So did that for proximity. I did just do straight up par four scoring. We're on a par 70 this week. So a couple more par fours out there than usual. Scrambling. And then strokes gained putting overall, I did a little bit on bent. I did three putt avoidance and I did bogey avoidance, which we've kind of talked about that before. I think it's a good catch-all stat for bogey avoidance where it takes a little bit of scrambling into play, a little bit of struggles on the greens, right? Kind of put that all into one stat. So that's pretty much everything I did this week. And look, I think this is what is this? Fifth most predictive annual course. So yeah, I think you should look a little bit at course history here, or some of the comp courses that Wes mentioned.
1: Wes got a couple of minutes here. Did your model differ from Kelly's there?
2: Not a ton. I did not use the proximity. I'm kind of, you know, I'm coming around to you, Matt, where you've kind of skewed away a little bit from that proximity and I stuck with it for a while, but I don't think it's really been working for me. It could.
1: I don't think it's very predictive, man. Yeah. I really don't. Outside of like the 200 plus or whatever, like I just don't think it's very predictive.
2: I think it's good to like look at, but maybe you don't have to include, but approach obviously I think is a good place to start here. Six most difficult on the tour to gain on approach. The way I included greens and regulation was ball striking. And ball striking, by the way, they come up with that number with total driving plus greens and regulation rank. And I thought, well, Ben Hogan's considered one of the greatest ball strikers in the history of the game, and his legacy is pretty much what this event is about. So why not include ball striking? Also did good drive percentage as well, or good drives gained. Bogey avoidance, I did a little birdie or better. Two, even though this is usually not a birdie fest, but I think you're going to get easier scoring conditions with little to no wind this week, and maybe it'll play a little soft with that rain. And then I did stroke to gain bent grass, and then did a little bit of scrambling, even though it's a little bit easier here. The greens are small, so you are going to hit good shots that are going to miss these greens, and you're going to have to scramble a little bit. So included that, but pretty meat and potatoes basic model, I think, this week. Since we're so familiar with this course, I don't think you really need to go all that knee deep in the weeds like you would some other weeks.
1: Yeah, I am with you 100%. Nothing really for me to add there, guys. I can give you some reasoning once we get to our plays as to why I ended up on the guys that I did. But I think our models are all going to be pretty the same. Like we said, we know a lot about this course. And so when we do that, we're going to end up on the same stuff. When we come back, we will get to just what those models said.
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12: 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Here's Matt Brown, Wes Reynolds, and Kelly Bidlin.
1: 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So hello, appreciate you guys watching here.
0: Yeah. We all dressed up for you today. Look at, Wes has got a cool hat on. Matt just got out of like a business meeting. I threw on a flannel because I was cold. You don't see us all dressed like this very often.
1: Yeah, I mean, you know, I was on air.
0: You look at sharp, bro.
1: You have enough time to change after being on air. I just, you know, bam, boom, and then, you know, next thing you know, here we go. So there we go. We know what the course is going to look like, at least what we think the course is going to look like.
0: Yeah.
1: Stats that matter. We throw that into the model like it is, and then it spits out some stuff, and we decide whether these are guys we want to play or not. So, Wes, as usual, we will start with you. How does your card look here this week?
2: Yeah, really, looking at the top of the board, I think you have the right favorite, but Ludwig Aubert, who obviously is in great form, I wasn't going to play him at you know, single digits.
0: Yeah,
2: I just
0: think we're all there.
2: Yeah, like, he's got to show that he can close out one of these things. The form is obviously no joke.
1: Yeah.
2: And he's been playing really good golf, but the fact is he's just not getting over the top necessarily.
1: I'll miss out at 9-1.
2: Yeah.
1: Okay. I mean, well, that was kind of the same. To miss out at 9-1.
2: That was the same thing. Somebody was telling me, man, you should have played Siwoo. And it's like, man, I'm not going to play him at 12-1.
1: Yeah.
2: Like, you know, if he beats me, he beats me. Oh, well. But I did start and kind of not too far down, I guess mid-range usually, even though these are the shorter prices. Justin Thomas, 25-1, who I've been kind of buying in that maybe he's starting his way back. You know, he missed that cut. First time after the surgery at the Arnold Palmer, and then he was eighth at the Players, fourth 2 weeks ago at the PGA, best went and finished in a major since he won the PGA, by the way, at Southern Hills, which is a design correlation here to this week in 2022. Best finish was 10th here in 2020, but he was second after 54 holes. If you look at where Thomas has won, his last four victories have all been on kind of similar type or similar length courses. Southwind, TPC Sawgrass, Harbortown, Southern Hills, obviously a little bit longer, but that's also a Hans renovation, just like Colonial is. Kind of sneaking back into form, second in this field for putting and strokes gained short game over the last eight rounds. I know short sample size, but I think Justin Thomas, like, he's getting closer to being ready to win, and maybe this will be the week where he gets the tartan jacket, as I wear the tartan or plaid hat. We couldn't decide what the term is, so we'll call it both this week. So trying to do the plaid double like he did at Harbortown a couple of years ago, because plaid jackets given out to both winners of those tournaments.
0: I'm going to jump in real quick if that's okay. I have a sneaking suspicion that my friend Matt Brown is on Justin Thomas as well. Yay or nay? Is this a pod play or should I shut up?
1: No. Okay. Well, then there it is. Yes.
0: Okay.
1: Is,
0: yeah. Yeah. Okay. So I added him too. And I do think there's a story here, right? Because we had the whole putter switch with Justin Thomas, and he saw what Cam Young was doing, and it was like, hey, let me see that thing. And it's worked out pretty dang good these last couple tournaments for him. So, look, maybe we're buying in a little too soon, but in this field, and I think we could say this about every single outright bet that we make this week, in this field with Ludvig Åberg as your favorite, I think this is a winnable tournament for a lot of guys out there. And if you're telling me JT is putting like he has these last couple tournaments, I think he's extremely live this week, so I bet him as well. I'm right there with you guys.
1: Yeah, I am as well. Kelly's got the profile pulled up if you're watching along. Really, the deal was for me is he's straightened out the driver a little bit as well, and, like, that's, you know, it's just, you know, he lost in 6 of 8 and then kind of figured maybe something out there at the RBC and is at least gaining a little bit off of the tee. With as good as he is everywhere else, I just need him to be in the green and off the tee, and then he can make it up with all the other stuff. And so, yes, I also am on Justin Thomas. I want to get ahead of this, and I think we're getting, like you said, Wes, I think we're getting the good version of JT now.
2: Yeah, I do as well. And I know the approach numbers don't, like, leap out at you, but we know his pedigree. Mm. He's one of the best iron players in the world when he's on. So that's where I think you could ignore a little bit of the recent stats. I think he's a fit for this place. Also at 25-1, a little bit lower number, but I think the secret's out on him, despite the fact that he plummeted on Sunday at the PGA where he had a 75. He was in red figures on a tough course after three rounds. I played Ricky Fowler again. He had three straight top tens going into Aronimink, top 20 in putting, top 20 in stroke gain total, 6 here in 2023. So I guess it's kind of a FOMO where it's like, when I don't bet him, he might win. So maybe it's a fear factor. I don't love the number, but Ricky, I think, is playing very well. And I think now that he's officially in that U.S. Open, that takes a little bit of relief off him, because remember, he didn't make the Masters. Mm-hmm. So Ricky Fowler, 25-1. Ryo Hisatsune, 45-1. Since he missed the cut at the Sony, he's made 14 straight cuts, which has been a runner-up at the Farmers, top 10 at Pebble, top 10 at Phoenix, top 10 at the Bolero, T19 at Byron Nelson last week, fourth in accuracy, 10th tee to green, 10th in ball striking. Only 23 years old. He's been a model of consistency this season. So I'm going to keep betting this guy. And another guy that we mentioned, because we mentioned that Justin Thomas came back at the Arnold Palmer with that wrist surgery or that injury, the hip surgery. Well, a guy that came back from a wrist surgery is Sung Jae Im, 50-1, who missed the cut there, and then he had three top tens in the last nine events, including ninth last week at the Byron Nelson, seventh in putting, also top 10 for scrambling. So Sung Jae, 50-1. Also Pearson Cootie at 50-1. Fifth here in 2024, 16th here last year. Cooled off a bit from the early start of the season, but he does have five top 20s in the first six starts, and he's made four of his last five cuts. Third in the field for putting last week was Pearson Cootie. Real quick here to finish it out, Max Grazerman at 60-1. Matt mentioned him earlier in the show. Rough start to 2026, but gotten progressively better. Was 14th at the PGA, ninth last week at the Nelson. Led the field in approach, number one in ball striking, and was tops near and tee to green. So Max Grazerman added to the card. And Matt was on Tony Finau last week. I'm going to join in the party this week at 67-1, which was at DraftKings earlier today. He had his best finish anywhere in over a year, and he really struck the ball well. fourth here in 2023, runner-up here in 2019, Tony Finau. And then the bomb that I have, kind of near 101, 90-1, is Michael Kim, who was 16th here last year, 6th at Colonial in 2023. Drop in class like we were talking about. Guy's been playing all these signature events, right, and finishing 30th and 40th. Well, now he's dropping in class, and he's, you know, not real long off the tee. You don't have to pull driver here as much, and I think that's going to help Michael Kim out a great deal this week.
1: Kelly, why don't we get started on you, and then when we come back here on the other side, we can round out the card. But what did you throw into the account?
0: Yeah, I did. I did stall. I didn't end up getting to the window with Michael Kim, Wes, but man, look at those putting numbers. That was really what stopped me in my tracks. So I usually expect the super awesome approach game from Michael Kim. And that's been up and down, but the putter has been locked in. So I spent a few minutes looking at him. That's for sure. I wanted to bring that up because that really jumped out to me, what he was doing putting wise. Okay. Outrights. This is going to be pretty simple. I played Justin Thomas. I'm living kind of in the mid range this week. I played Ricky Fowler. I'm right there with you, Wes. We've been betting a lot of Ricky this year. It's been a lot of placement markets. And yeah, I think probably a top 20 is probably the safer place, to look for Fowler. But hey, I'm going to say it again. This is a weak field, right? As far as win equity goes, I think we could easily see Ricky, if he's going to spot that he's actually going to win. I don't love it at these odds. I think for both him and Justin Thomas, ideally, I think they should be a little bit longer, but just the lack of pure winners that we have here that are above them on the odds board, I'm just not scared of. So I bet Ricky 25-1. I'm right there with you. And then I went back. Let's see, two guys that we have bet a lot. Not a lot of this year. One guy that we've bet a lot of this year, but one guy I know that Matt and I bet at the PGA that did not work out very well. I'm going right back to him, JJ Spahn. I'm going to give him another shot, 30-1. I think in the 30s, he's a good look this week. I just can't get over the ball striking numbers. Off the tee, approach game is so back right now. The putter's just been dead. Yeah, talked about putting being important this week. Need the spike putter week from him for sure. He did finish T6 here last year, so he's showing good history on the course. And then outside that, he missed a cut of the PGA. That was bad. But T5 at the Truist, T14 at the Cadillac, T25 at the RBC Heritage, all signature events. He's put together some good finishes here recently. I think he could excel in a weaker field this week. And then last outright for me, four on the card this week, JT, Ricky Fowler, JJ Spahn. And then, guys, I know he doesn't have the pedigree of some of these other guys. I was a little shocked I was able to find Alex Smalley as at long odds as I did. I got him at 40-1. I think anything in the mid-30s on him is a pretty damn good bet with how he's playing right now. He was my third highest-rated golfer in the last 16 model. That went Ludwig, Ricky, Alex Smalley, by the way, is how that broke out over the last 16 rounds. Ninth on approach, third greens regulation, second with the putter. He birdies a lot. We've seen that. Finished T2 at the PGA. Obviously, it's been a ton of top 10, top 20 finishes. I won't go into all of them because if you've been listening to this podcast, you've listened to us bet Alex Smalley a whole lot this year. Wish he had better history here, but whatever, man. His form is so good right now. I don't think these odds match up at all. I really like Alex Smalley this week.
1: You guys are watching. You saw a smirk from me. We'll talk about my picks when we come back here on the other side.
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1: Welcome back to Long Shots, Matt, Wes, and Kelly. We just got Wes and Kelly's outrights. Kelly Bidlin, why don't you go ahead and keep it rolling here? You do have some placement market bets as well.
0: Yeah, added on, as usual, we should probably bring this up more, but I bought every one of those outrights a top five bet as well on, and then I went top 20 on Ricky. Well, I just erased like half my notes. That's cool. Comanche. Ricky Fowler. I did bet a top 20 on, brought that up. I think that's probably the smartest market to bet him in. But look, I think there's outright, chances for him very much so this week with all these guys. So I do like Ricky top 20. Find that at plus 110, plus 115. You'll find that out there. Alex Smalley, I bet. Pretty big in that top 20 market. And then two other guys that I didn't mention before. Matt McCarty, added him. Really strong approach numbers. His last 16 rounds, seventh on approach in the field, 36 with the putter, second and birdie or better. Four top 20 finishes for him in the last five, in past five events. Did miss the cut at the PGA, but I'm going to go with the top 20 play on him. You're going to find that about plus 250. That's where I bet it at. And then another guy at plus 250, which I know myself and Matt Brown have bet too many times in the past, and I feel like it's always in this market, and I never freaking cash with him, but I'm going back, because what do we need, fellas? We need approach play and a putter. And welcome Christian Bezuidenhout onto the freaking card for the first time this year. He rated out very highly for me. 10th at approach, 6th with the putter over the last 16 rounds, 8th in scrambling, kind of everything you're looking for here. And yes, I'm saying it with this tone because I bet this guy and never win seemingly. But plus 250 on a top 20, I am going to Bez. He does have great history here, has taught T T16, T17, T21, and T15 the last four times he's teed it up here.
1: Yeah,
0: I see Wes approving with the nod.
2: Yeah, because that's probably an ad. Well, that's probably going to be an ad for me, though, but you could even go a little bit more conservative, like top 30, top 40, if you have those available in your markets. You're still going to probably get a plus price at either of those. But like Kelly said, 16, 17, 21, 15, last 4 years here. He doesn't have to pull out driver very much here, which Thank is God. Very good because he is all over the place off the tee.
0: Yeah.
1: Yep. Yeah, we found out just what a driver can do to someone who's really good everywhere else with our boy Eric Cole last week yet again. I mean, dude, it's just amazing everywhere else except off. He is just awful off. Kelly, you could tee off for him and then he would just go win tournament. But like the dude is so horrific off the tee, man. Like unbelievable.
0: Poor guy.
1: All right, so we share Justin Thomas. I don't need to go there with that. And then I share one with each of you guys outside of that. I am on Alex Smalley. I am on Ryo Hosatsune. So, like you said, Kelly, third in my model as well for Alex Smalley. I mean, and if you're getting in mid-30s, which I did not get him as good a number as you did, but I mean, you're getting in mid-30s. I mean, you just rarely get a guy who's third in your model in the mid-30s. It just doesn't happen very often. And like you said, you go in and try to nitpick why you would not like him, and you can't really do it. I mean, you just can't really do it. He's been getting it done. And you look at this deal, if you're gaining off the tee, you're gaining on approach in far more than you're losing. The putter has been there for the last month and a half. Like, it's just everything that you want to see with a guy. And now, like you said, a weaker field as well, right, which is even better for us to go in and try to take advantage of. So I also have Smalley in there. Matt, and then for everything that Wes said about Hosatsune, he's going to keep it in the fairway. We showed you the stats earlier in the show. You keep it in the fairway, you score better at this course. And so really do like him from that aspect as well. Two more in the hopper for me, and this one's more of a gut deal than it is anything else, because I'm talking about guys that need to keep it in the fairway, and unfortunately Harry Hall doesn't do that very often. But
2: I've got Harry Hall hat on. Yes.
1: Yeah, despite the fact that I have put in, you know, good drives and stuff as much as I did, Harry Hall was still 18th in my model, which kind of lets you know where he is everywhere else, and maybe there's something getting found. The Truist, he actually gained off the tee. He got cut at the PGA. The PGA is tough. It's a tough, whatever, you know. But he was even off the tee the last two tournaments. He is not losing like crazy off of the tee. And so typically a very good iron player, one of the better putters out there as well. So I'm going to try to maybe see if I can get ahead of Harry Hall finding something off the tee. And if he gets one of those giant red numbers like we have right there, he'll probably get cut. But, you know, I'm trying to get ahead of that. It looks like he might have found something here the last couple of outings. And then Wes, somebody that you have bet a ton, really showed up high in the model, and you dig in, there's really nothing not to like about our boy Sudarshan Yelamaraju. I mean, really nothing to hate about this dude. Yeah, the PGA, he got cut. It's a major. I mean, like, you know, was that his first major he's ever played? And also, it's probably the first. Yeah, he's coming from BT Golf. It's definitely the first major he's ever played. So, yeah, first major he's ever played. Every other course, he's had pretty good stats and pretty good outings. The win equity, I'm not 100% sure of, but I can tell you that the number attached to him is like 85-1. And so I'll take that on a dude that you can see has had some pretty good performances in this short time out on tour, a weaker field, and a course that I think really rewards what he does well. So outside of that one little, you know, blip, but again, his first major, I'll give him a pass.
0: Yeah,
1: I think Sudarshan is a pretty interesting profile here.
2: And he's been okay in signature events, but I think he was like a top 20 down there in Miami. But you know, he's been okay in these, but I think that's another guy I'm talking about, like dropping class. He certainly applies. You know, when you see him in like the Bolero or you see him in the Houston Open, you all of a sudden see those top 10 finishes or top 15 finishes. Mm-hmm. So you have a lot of guys like that in the mid range this week. And that's why I kind of spread it out a little bit, because I think the mid-range, even though this field is a little bit down, I think the mid-range a lot more attractive this week than it's been in previous weeks.
1: Honestly, this is one of those, and I hadn't made plans on doing it tomorrow. I don't know. But this is like, seems like an awesome DFS week, right? Because you're able to get all of those guys, like you're talking about, Wes, in the mid-range and like make a team out of like all of these guys that I think have a lot of upside, right? And like
2: take a quick drive south of the border to Arizona like this week.
1: You could make team, like Ludwig's going to be so incredibly, like, you could make a bunch of teams that just fade Ludwig and hope that he finishes 10th or something like that. And like, if he finishes 10th, then you're going to be super, super live with a bunch of guys that I think can go and have a good showing here. If this was some other guys that looked good in the model to me, but I just can't bet everybody. Kelly, JJ Spahn looked really good in the model to me. Russell Henley modeled pretty highly, though. I looked in his profile. I just didn't like what, certainly not at the number. Wes, Ricky Fowler definitely modeled well for me as well. Jackson Suber, probably because I did a little bit more recent model. I wanted to see who was kind of coming in hot, is somebody who modeled well for me as well, as you're starting to make your kind of making some of those DFS lineups and things like that. And let's see, anybody else you might want to throw in there? Austin Eckroat was shockingly a little bit higher in my model, despite the fact that the results necessarily haven't been all there, but the model really liked him from a skill set standpoint.
0: Sure, I sure fell in love with him last week. That worked out well.
2: I had him as well. I'll add one here that I think might be good for a placement market. Mark Hubbard. Who you maybe could play down, and he's not a very long hitter, but you don't have to be here. He's gained almost 17 strokes on approach over his last two events, by the way. He was runner up to Snedeker at Myrtle Beach, 31st last week at the Nelson. So this guy, I think top 30, top 40 could be a good placement market. Maybe could be one of those bombs in the 100-1 range that'll certainly contend on Sunday. We kind of see it here every year.
0: Yeah, similar fashion, the one that I played in a matchup, only matchup for me, Tom Hoagie. I went back to old Hoagie this week over Mackenzie Hughes, and same sort of thing. This has not been Tom Hoagie's normal stat profile, but those approach numbers over the past couple events. Okay, catching my eye, Tom Hoagie. I got you.
2: And he's a Horned Frog, by the way. He's a TCU graduate. So he has played here a lot. You look at his finishes, like it's like, they should be better, but this is a course that should fit in.
0: Yeah.
2: Because he's Mr. Approach.
0: Will Hill's favorite golfer.
2: Yes.
1: Yeah.
2: Mine a few years ago when I hit him at Pebble Beach. Yes.
1: Yeah, I think it's a super interesting tournament. Should be a good one to watch. Should be a fun one to watch. And, Ludwig, rightful favorite. I'm not going to say don't bet him.
0: He's
1: if you're
0: awesome.
1: Doing that, I think you kind of got to just go one bullet and say that he's going to win it and then move on from there. You can't really bet too many people down there below, 10-1 or something like that. But, if I miss out on Ludwig this week at 980 or whatever, something like that, then so be it.
0: I played him at -121 in the top Nordic market.
1: There you go.
0: So I am in on Ludwig, but
1: 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For Wes, for Kelly, I'm Matt. 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
2: Alongside Matt Humans, I'm Tim Murray. As we look ahead to Wednesday evening, can't wait for Game 5, Knicks and Cavaliers. Matt, who's going to win, Matt?
35: Well, it's tied 2-2 according to the analytics chart that the Cavs use. So I'm going to go with the Knicks. I think actually when we look ahead to the NBA Finals, I think the Knicks got a real shot to win this thing.
2: They will be the underdog, but maybe not as big as they were going to be underdogs. But no NBA on Wednesday night. But there is NHL, Matt, as the Carolina Hurricanes and Montreal Canadiens, they play Game 4 north of the border. The Carolina Hurricanes winning in overtime in Game 3. The game stays under the total, and we've seen that total shift down to 5.5. There were sixes out there. Mm-hmm. And now across the board, 5.5, juiced over, though, -120. It is worth noting, Matt, the run of first period overs in Canadiens games, 10 in a row. Every game in this series has gone over in the first period, and all 7 of the games against the Buffalo Sabres went over as well. So if you want to go over in the first period, right now, at around -115. Actually, I think Circa is actually juiced towards the under. So will we see
0: for the first time in this series, a first period under. Matt, back-to-back overtime games, maybe an overtime prop is worth a look there. Carolina and Montreal, these two teams, it has been a really good series so far, and we'll see if the Carolina Hurricanes can go up 3-1 with a Game 4 victory north of the border on Wednesday night.
35: It was a heartbreaking loss for the Canadiens in the last game, Tim. You and I were watching it, and it looked like Montreal had the go-ahead goal. And there was splitting hairs, offsides, goal was disallowed, and the Carolina Hurricanes eventually win the game. That's a tough one to take for the Canadiens, but they got to bounce back and get it done here in Game 4.
0: Hurricanes around a minus $5 favorite to win this series, up 2-1. They were big favorites going into the series, dropped Game 1, and now have won 2 in a row, both coming in overtime. So that'll be on Wednesday night. As mentioned, no NBA because the Knicks, a clean sweep of the Cleveland Cavaliers. They await the winner of the Western Conference Finals in the NBA Finals, which will be a week from Wednesday. So Game 1 of the NBA Finals will be at either San Antonio or Oklahoma City. The New York Knicks will go on the road. Matt, we have some sound we'll get to here in just a moment to maybe make some folks laugh out there. But let's take a look at the baseball slate on Wednesday. It feels like every night in the National League, we get a big-time pitcher on the hill. We saw Chase Burns have a nice performance for the Cincinnati Reds on Tuesday night. We saw Kyle Harrison have a very strong performance on Tuesday night for the Milwaukee Brewers. Shohei Ohtani and his sub-1 ERA on the hill Wednesday against the Colorado Rockies.
35: You know, we were talking recently about Shohei Ohtani and his batting slump, but he has been on a roll lately. If you go back to May 12th, Ohtani batting .415 with 2 homers and 13 RBIs. And also during that stretch, Tim, he's pitched 12 innings and has not allowed a run. Ohtani has been, he's lived up to the label of the MVP here in the second half of the month of May. And not the type of pitcher you want to bet against when he gives up nothing, when he takes the mound. But that said, boy, the price is high on Ohtani, as it should be. When you're talking about Ohtani against the Rockies, you know the price is going to be high. But the L.A. Dodgers right now, it's circa minus 400. Woo. I mean, you lay a run and a half, you're still going to be laying about $2. DraftKings up to Dodgers minus 415. You want to gamble? You want to gamble on the dog? Rockies a plus 330 I see out there at a couple spots right now tomorrow night. But Shohei Ohtani has been outstanding at the plate and as a pitcher. Here in the second half of the month of May.
0: Hasn't allowed a run, as you mentioned, his last two starts. But yet, Matt, the competition in the NL Cy Young race has been so good. Your current odds to win NL Cy Young on May 27th, Christopher Sanchez 2-1 of the Phillies. Mm-hmm. The Miz Kid down to plus 260 after another stellar start on Monday. Paul Skeens, he's the one drifting up a little bit, plus 480. Chris Sale 7-1. And how about Shohei Ohtani? 9-1, despite a 0.73 ERA.
35: Well, there's a long way to go. That's all I can say. That's where you can find value on the odds board if you feel like a guy is being a little bit disrespected by the number. Ohtani at around 10-1. Tim, we've already seen in the American League Tarek Skubal go down with an injury, Max Fried go down with an injury, Dylan Cease with an injury. Kind of clear the way for Cam Switler of the Yankees. In the National League, you got a lot of traffic. You got a traffic jam at the top of the board. But you're going to have a couple injuries. The next 4 months, you're going to sort things out. I like Shohei's chances. In fact, Mike Palm here at Circa, we talked about this before the season. Shohei was 30-1 to win Cy Young. And Mike and I talked about it, and he made the bet, and I didn't make the bet, and I wish I would have at the time. I had planned to make it and never pulled the trigger. I do have Cam Switler in the American League, but Shohei, I think, is going to be live, and you got 4 months. You got a long way to go in the baseball season.
0: You know, one award market that's not going to be talked about. Mm-hmm. How about pitcher of the month in the NL in May? Jacob Mizorowski.
35: Oh, jeez.
0: 31 1/3 innings, 1 run, 11 hits, 49 strikeouts, 6 walks. Christopher Sanchez, who starts on Wednesday, a little matinee for the Philadelphia Phillies. 32 innings, no runs allowed, and 36 strikeouts. So Sanchez on the hill, Matt, against Walker Buehler. $1.50 favorite are the Phillies at Petco Park on Wednesday afternoon?
35: I think you have to bet the Phillies, don't you?
0: I would think so, with Christopher Sanchez on the hill.
35: That's remarkable that Jacob Mizorowski has been that good, but he has not been the best pitcher in the month of May. What did you say, 31 innings, one run allowed?
0: One run.
35: And Sanchez has 32 innings with no runs allowed. I would look at Sanchez against the Padres. By the way, the Padres near the bottom of baseball in team batting average. Got a couple of guys, Manny Machado and Fernando Tatis, are really struggling, especially Machado now batting around 170. I would look at Sanchez, the lefty, against the Padres and Petco. I don't know, Tim. Parlaying big favorites like the Yankees, the Brewers, the Reds were not a big favorite, but the Reds won easily. Parlaying some favorites worked in baseball on Tuesday night. Maybe you want to try that in a Wednesday card with some of these favorites. And Gerrit Cole of the Yankees is going to be a big favorite as well.
0: Strong start in his season debut coming off of injury, Matt, and six scoreless, two hits, three walks, two strikeouts. As you alluded to, Gerrit Cole will start at Kauffman Stadium on Wednesday night. The Yankees as low as $1.45 favorite. Any interest to back the Yankees with Gerrit Cole making his second start of the season?
35: Well, I did back the Yankees today. I went against them in the series opener, and they got a comeback win in the ninth inning, but they won easily on Tuesday night. Gerrit Cole in that first game back, I thought he was going to be limited to about 80 pitches. Ended up with 72 pitches over six innings, two hits, three walks. So you said struck out two. The strikeout numbers were not high, but the velocity was there. And I think you might want to look at the Yankees' first five in that game, too. It looks like the Royals are just outmatched against the Yankees here in the first couple games of the series.
0: Matt, on Monday night on VSiN Primetime, you made me a little nervous because you agreed with Stephen A. Smith.
35: I call him Screaming A. Smith.
0: It made me uncomfortable hearing you agree with him. So I found a little clip here that's, I think, going to make you laugh. So Stephen A. Smith, he is one in the same with Timothy Chalamet, Ben Stiller, Spike Lee, and Tracy Morgan as Knicks fans. So, of course, as the Knicks completed their sweep, Matt, of the Cleveland Cavaliers, well, Stephen A. Smith was quite pleased that his Knicks were headed to the NBA Finals for the first time since
1: 1999. Finally. 27 years. 27 years. And we ain't finished. We ain't finished. I said we gonna go to the finals. We going to the finals. We gonna win the finals. We gonna win the finals. Go New York, go New York, go!
0: I mean, that sounds like a man, Matt, that has never given up hope, that has always believed, come hell or high water, that his beloved team, the New York Knicks, this was the year. This was the year. Just roll the tape.
1: I started the season off saying that the New York Knicks was going to the NBA Finals.
3: Mm-hmm.
1: It's over. They ain't going to no damn finals. To New York fans out there everywhere, to Spike Lee, to Monica McNutt, to Alan Hahn, you understand, to Chris Rock, to Tracy Morgan, Fat Joe, all the, it's over. It's over. They ain't going to no damn finals because they ain't good enough.
35: That was from February 20th, correct? Right?
0: Yeah.
35: He's obviously very unprofessional. The wee about the Knicks. But, you know, his shtick works, and he's paid very well to be a clown. And he plays the part of a clown very well.
0: NBA Finals, a week from Wednesday. Who will it be, Spurs or Thunder, against the New York Knicks? According to Reggie Miller, Knicks are going to be the favorite.
35: Maybe Reggie's trying to jinx the Knicks. I mean, he can't really believe that, can he, that the Knicks are going to be favored against the Thunder or the Spurs? And maybe he's just trying to jinx the Knicks. Let's give him the benefit of the doubt there, because obviously, the Spurs or the Thunder are going to be pretty significant favorites in that NBA Finals.
0: The clock
35: I like the Knicks' chances, though.
0: The clock is ticking, folks. 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
2: Bob Oaks, Dave Ross, and Jensen Lewis here looking ahead to September. Can't wait already for the NFL season again. But look at some of these quarterbacks and certain teams here and talked a little NFC earlier. Let's talk some AFC this week. And let's start right in your city here, Jensen, with the Cleveland Browns. Because right now, there are 4 quarterbacks technically on the roster. I don't think they're going to be carrying 4. I would assume that one of these guys, maybe Taylor Green, very talented rookie coming in, might be the guy that gets to the practice squad. We shall see how that plays out. Don't really know about Dylan Gabriel, and you see the numbers associated there. Green's 80-1 to be the week one starter. Gabriel's 55-1. Had a couple starts last year, but it's new. We're under new management, if you will, in Cleveland, at least from a head coaching perspective. So the Shedeur Sanders and Dylan Gabriel, all that's not with the new guy, right? They're not tied to him like Kevin Stefanski might have been a year ago. Shedeur is plus $1.58. to be the starter week one, and it's the return of Deshaun Watson. Right now, you got to lay almost 2-1 to be the week one starter. Now, Jensen, you've got your ears to the ground there in Cleveland. What are you hearing so far? I know it's early. We'll figure out how camp shapes out. But right now, at least in the odds market, it's leading us to Deshaun being back behind center in week one. This is the age-old, this is a quarterback competition? It's not. The owner wanted him, gave him all the guaranteed money. Deshaun Watson is starting week one for the Cleveland Browns unless he gets hurt. So let's just go ahead and whatever number you want to lay there, $2 for him to start, that's happening. And for all intents and purposes, you have to get something out of the investment that you made for $230 million. So hang tight, Shedeur Sanders. Again, this is also a Browns schedule, Dave, that is on paper one of the easier ones. And if you're looking at just opponent win percentage, there probably is a bit more optimism, and it's delusional optimism usually in Berea, Dave, because if you talk to any of the beat writers or people that cover the team, it's always over 500 for this club, yet that hasn't happened in quite some time. So I would expect Deshaun Watson week one in Jacksonville.

0: on value in favorites. So to Jensen's point, at $1.96, if that you're not fearful of an injury, some sort of setback that we don't see right now on the horizon, barring that, that feels like a pretty good value to lay on Deshaun Watson to be your week one starting quarterback. This is interesting when it gets to the Chiefs, because unlike Deshaun, who's coming back from a lot of different things that are not injury related necessarily, Patrick Mahomes is coming off of a devastating injury from a year ago. Now, depending on social media and if you believe in the guy's golf swing is something that tells you he's ready to play quarterback week one, that's what the Chiefs are doing. They're putting out videos of Patrick Mahomes playing golf, saying, hey, look pretty good. Minus 720 to be the week one starter, to be back in fold for that Monday night tilt against the Broncos. Justin Fields, well-traveled, and Justin Fields has been a starter in three different spots now, in Chicago, in Pittsburgh, and with the Jets, and hasn't exactly worked out at any of them. So clearly the backup here to Patrick Mahomes, he's 5-1 to be the week one starter if Mahomes was not ready to go. Any other quarterback, you don't see this very often in this market right now, you can get that long shot play here at any other quarterback at 35-1. Now, who are those other quarterbacks? Chris Oladokun, you might remember he had some starts last year when Mahomes went down with a leg injury. And Garrett Nussmeier, the rookie at LSU, remember he was drafted very late in this draft, is technically on the depth chart as a third string. Let's see who wins that battle, because you would assume they're only going to carry three. But Jensen, we got to play doctor on this one. You want to lay 720? That the medicals on Mahomes are good enough to lay that type of price point?
1: Yeah, we won't be involved in that market. And for what it's worth, when they signed Justin Fields, I mean, Andy Reid did publicly say he is a, quote, legitimate starting quarterback. And I think at the time, this was all predicated on insurance for the first couple of weeks should Patrick Mahomes need a couple of extra weeks of recovery. I'm with you. We've played enough golf to know how much your lower half, if it is compromised, you could be in some real trouble. The swings that I've seen from him, didn't see any wincing, didn't see any issues, didn't see like favoring a side another. I don't know about you, pal, but all indications would be he's going to get there for that week one start. And it's a big one, too. I think that's the other underlying part of the handicap is his divisional game. So why wouldn't you put your best foot forward knowing how competitive the AFC West is going to be?
0: Yeah, again, we kind of kid about it, but if you do play golf, you know how much you got to use your legs in a golf swing. So I got to think that the Chiefs would not be okay and greenlight him to go play golf unless they felt pretty good about coming in May, June, July, that he's going to be there for the camps and do all the necessary things he needs to do. If he's out there doing that in May, I think that's a pretty good sign. Again, I'm not going to lay 720 on medicals, but it does seem like all systems go. And look, Justin Fields, to the point about Andy Reid, he's a backup quarterback. I know he says he's a serviceable or he's a starting quarterback in the league. He's had multiple chances to lock down teams and hold on to jobs, and he's not been able to do that, whether it was Mike Tomlin in Pittsburgh, certainly back in the Eberflus era there in Chicago, and then going back to the Jets here. So it feels like at this point he is who he is, and he feels like a capable backup that you don't mind playing for a couple weeks. Remember, he did that with the Steelers when Russell Wilson got hurt and played pretty well there for a couple weeks, but then again lost the job back out to Russell Wilson. That should tell you everything you need to know about where Justin Fields is at this stage of his career. For the Raiders, Kirk Cousins to be the week one starter is minus 310. And I know you're going out there, people, well, why not play the kid? Number one pick in the draft, and Fernando Mendoza, he's plus 230. And again, anybody else in the depth chart not named Cousins or Mendoza, you get 35-1. I wouldn't be willing to make that wager. They don't want to play Mendoza. That's the point. Whether you think at home, America, that Mendoza is better than this version of Kirk Cousins, year of our Lord 2026, is almost inconsequential. It's more about the new coaching staff that's coming in here and saying, I want a veteran. It's the reason why we got Kirk Cousins, so you can be the mini-me in year number one. They want to play Kirk as long as they can play him, Jensen. So I don't know why I'd look any other way than laying the price point here with KC8 in week number one.
1: We think the same. And again, this was one of the great handicaps earlier in this year, Dave, when we talked with Matt Eumanns. One of his first future plays was the under passing yards for Fernando Mendoza for the entirety of the season. And I think that is still, regardless of what the number is, I still think that's a great opportunity. I believe that I got it at under 2,000.

0: 1,649 and a half. Just doing the rough math, you and I had worked out thinking how many games that Fernando Mendoza would need just to be in contention for that over. If you think that he plays, you know, let's say 9 games, right, Fernando Mendoza, he would need to average a little over 294 passing yards to be able to get over that passing yards prop for the season. So I think you and I logically were looking at it saying, okay, barring Cousins going down in, let's say, week 5, okay? So in essence, that gives you now, what, 12, 13 games for Fernando Mendoza to play. Then it's down to like 221 yards average a game to be able to get over the over prop. Long answer to justify Kirk Cousins is starting. This is just about week 1, and you would have to believe that they'll do everything possible for Kirk Cousins to be ready to go in this Clint Kubiak offense.
1: And again, if they allow you, if you want to play these markets out here, people, what you could try to do is, because again, Jensen and I do believe that it's going to be KC8 week 1, barring injury. And again, injuries can burn you here. If you can find a book that will allow you to parlay that at Kirk at minus 310, and then do that with Deshaun Watson at minus $1.96, you can get that down closer in that $1.35 area, which I think is much more palpable to digest than playing a big number. You want to throw Mahomes in there at minus 720, you can, to get that around even money. But again, you would think, all things being equal, and preseason is so different from when I cover teams and the way that coaches approach preseason versus the way they approach preseason now. They rarely play these guys. So, yes, you can still get hurt on 7-7s. You can still get hurt when they do a lot of the inner squad now, and they bring in teams now. That's the new rave here in the last couple of years, to kind of do those scrimmages. So there's no touching of the quarterback. They're going to be wearing those yellow jerseys. So really, preseason doesn't play into that factor and equation that much, Jensen. But you can get hurt still fluky. Past that, I'd be willing to weigh that Deshaun Watson, Kirk Cousins, play them in a two-leg parlay, because I don't see any other way that anybody else is starting in Cleveland week 1 and with the Raiders in week number 1. But again, you're going to see Fernando Mendoza in time. It's just the time is not now, certainly in week 1 out there in Las Vegas. They want to play the veteran and let the kid learn at the feet of Kirk Cousins. So that is a quick look now at the markets here in the AFC quarterback predictions here. And this is VSiN, the Sports Betting Network.
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1: Now that we are post-Memorial Day on the calendar, we are roughly a third of the way through this MLB season as we welcome you back here to VSiN, the Sports Betting Network. Stormy Bonantoni, Matt Brown with you. Felt like a good time, pretty natural time to delve into some of the MLB awards markets. There are a handful of them pretty interesting. I think a couple markets in particular, some intriguing, longer, mid-range shots to get into. Where would you like to start, my friend? Because this is your bag.
2: Yeah, I mean, listen, I think that the NL Cy Young market is maybe the one that is going to be the most talked about. Because if you look at where we are right now, Christopher Sanchez absolutely lighting it up. But the problem is he's lighting it up while everybody else is lighting it up as well. This would be, in a normal year, the season that he is having, maybe one other guy that had a legitimate claim to the title. And instead, you have multiple guys with legitimate claims to the title, and some of these guys with even bigger numbers attached to their name are certainly knocking on the door. So when you have the 2-1 sitting here at Chris Sanchez, but Jacob Mizrowski, Paul Skeens, Shohei Ohtani, Chris Sale, and then if we go further down the line, a few good starts in a row for Burns or Yamamoto or Wheeler or even Kyle Harrison, all of these guys can work their way down into this conversation. They are all having phenomenal seasons. And I know that there's a lot of guys on this network and that have Mason Miller tickets for Cy Young. Mm-hmm. I'm not saying it's dead. I'm saying it's just been an unfortunate run out for them, because if you get him head-to-head against maybe one or two guys, maybe you can get there with that, right? But it's very hard for a closer to get home anyway. And when he has to pass like eight other guys who are having fantastic seasons, it might just be too much.
1: So in terms of, like, as you look at the odds board, if we can throw this back up here on the screen, obviously all of those short shots are the ones that are getting all of the attention right now. At some point, you would imagine one of these guys is going to be due for a little bit of regression. Mm-hmm. Do you wait then to get a better number on them? Do you look farther down the board right now to say, okay, one of these guys maybe could regress, or my guy could go on a run, or somebody gets injured at the top of the board? Are there names that are attractive to you that are not in that maybe like first five guys?
2: Yeah, so Wheeler and Harrison are certainly the guys that I think have a real shot to make their presence felt in this market. And I understand that Wheeler would have to then pass up his teammate, and that's tough to do whenever, if you're, because, you know, the rising tide raises all boats or whatever. It's like the Phillies will be doing very well, mm-hmm. which obviously means that Sanchez is doing well and probably is continuing to doing what he's doing, because that's going to keep both of these guys in the conversation. However, he's having a very, very good season. Kyle Harrison, under the radar, is a guy that I believe, if this Brewers team, again, would have to pass another one of his teammates, but if this Brewers team continues and keeps it up, and we don't think that, we never wish injury on anybody, but we talk about how these guys that throw 100 miles an hour,
1: he does
2: it's
1: throw
2: tough.
1: Hard, as
2: yeah,
1: he said.
2: Yeah, so, I mean, you know, we've seen them go to the IL multiple times and stuff, and then that would open the door for a guy like Harrison. If there's one to fade, I do think it's Burns. If you look at him running really on the right side of variance right now, and we always say about variance, that does not mean that it has to come back around this year, but it just most likely does. So, Stormy, you know, BABIP that we talk about all the time, which is batting average on balls in play. League average is about 300. Right now, 225. So guys are just, like, getting very unlucky against Chase Burns with a very, very high strand rate as well for him. And so if one guy that was on that list that I would not be looking to play, it'd be him.
1: To your point on Kyle Harrison, we had Will Hill on the program a week ago, and he had Kyle Harrison added to the portfolio at 75-1. That number has been cut down significantly just in the last handful of days, so maybe some like-minded thought process on what he's been able to do at this point. Shohei Ohtani, another very, I think, intriguing name in this whole conversation, because yes, he's minus 450 to win a fourth straight MVP right now, even with his numbers at the plate having dipped. That said, he's kind of made a goal of being a Cy Young pitcher, and several starts where he's focused exclusively on pitching this year was held out of the lineup. What is your feel for him in this market at this point?
2: So I don't want to do the whole conspiracy theory thing, but considering he is not doing at the plate this year what he has done in the previous couple of seasons, this would be a way to still give Shohei Ohtani an award while saying it's an amazing feat that you pitch as well as you do and then also hit as well as you do. However, you don't get the award every single year just because you do said thing.
1: Just because you're you.
2: Yes. So, like, if you are not doing it up to the level that you have been doing it, but then you do one of the other things very, very well, then we can give you that award as well. I think that there will be some voters, if he can keep up what he's doing out there on the mound right now, which, by the way, just on the surface, the statistics are mind-blowing that he is putting out there. They're backed up, by the way, with really, really good peripherals as well and expecteds, which lets you know that this is not smoke and mirrors with Shohei Ohtani. And like you said, they might treat him a little bit differently down the stretch. If the bat is starting to slow down just a little bit for him, maybe they attribute that to the fact that he's both pitching and hitting. He has not done that completely full-time in several years because of injuries and different things and stuff like that. And so there might be more opportunity down the line for him to miss games and just pitch as opposed to hit. And I think it is not out of the realm of possibility that some voters out there look at this and say, he's probably the MVP.
1: Yeah.
2: But, like, we can give him Cy Young.
1: So, if your conspiracy theory is correct, though, and he does go on a masterful pitching run, and he's starting more frequently, he's not hitting as much, if you don't want to play the minus 450 on Shohei for MVP, Kyle Schwarber is second on the board at 12-1, Matt Olson 17-1, Ellie De La Cruz 25-1, and you just get longer and longer on the list.
2: So you start to look at these guys, and I do believe that there is some real value in these guys down the list. I mean, Ellie De La Cruz is a legitimate 30-30 threat. If you look at Juan Soto, legitimate 30-30 threat. If you look at Corbin Carroll, he is another guy that could easily be like a 25-40 guy. I mean, these are real guys that could come in. Matt Olson's leading the, you know, one of the league leaders in RBI and doing everything from a power standpoint as well. Schwarber, the only reason for me, him being the next shot, is like, he's kind of a one-trick pony, and he's less of a one-trick pony now than he used to be. He's a home run guy. He hits home runs. That's what he does. I mean, and he strikes out a ton. His average is always going to be low. His OBP is high because he does take walks, but he is less of a well-rounded guy than all of the guys that we just talked about below him and all of those other dudes. And so I have no problem if somebody said, I'll take a shot on Ellie De La Cruz, who's likely to go 30-30.
1: Okay. Yeah. Let's shift gears to the AL Cy Young side of things here. Cam Schlittler for the Yankees, your front runner after what's just been a very dominant first couple months here of the season, with Tarek Skubal slated to miss the next month with elbow surgery, the loose bodies situation that's opened the door for somebody else here. Jacob DeGrom, second shot on the board, 4-1. Dylan Cease, 5-1 before we get out to the elongated double digits.
2: So Dylan Cease just put on the IL. With a left hamstring strain. If I'm looking to play someone right now, you got to scratch them off the list right off the bat, right? I mean, because, again, hamstring deal, we know you have been around sports as much as anybody. These are the things that not only linger, but they show back up, right? It's like, oh, I think I'm fine. And then it's like, no, never mind, you're not fine.
1: Look what's happening with Jalen Williams right now in the NBA. Yes.
2: And like these hamstring injuries are ones, I don't mess with hamstring injuries. That guy goes to IL, he is immediately off of the list. I am playing somebody differently than Schlittler in this market 10 times out of 10, mainly because we have not seen it from him over the course of an entire season before, and that always leads me to be a little bit skeptical. It doesn't mean that he can't do it, but it certainly has me on the other side of all of this. DeGrom is still doing DeGrom things. He stayed healthy last year, and so I have to believe that he's able to stay healthy this year as well. Soriano was smoke and mirrors. He's done. You don't have to worry about him. Gavin Williams, I don't have a lot of love in. This, by the way, Davis Martin, if you do not know who Davis Martin is, Davis Martin plays for the Chicago White Sox, and that's going to be the only thing that kind of holds him up here. But the precedent has been set that we'll give it to guys that are good even though they're on bad teams.
1: White Sox have been a pleasant surprise.
2: They have been a
1: pleasant
2: surprise.
1: Although it's been largely at the plate that I think has shocked people. But
2: the guy has a 2 ERA, a 1 whip. He has a microscopic home run to fly ball. He is striking out guys. He is not walking anybody, and it is backed up by an XFIP of 2.8 and a Sierra of 2.9. Like, it's not fake with Davis Martin, and that's a pretty fat number attached to his name.
1: Okay, anything to wrap things up here on AL MVP for you?
2: AL MVP is going to be Aaron Judge as long as he stays healthy. He is starting to round into form. He broke his little home run slump a couple of days ago. And honestly, it's just because nobody else is stepping up to take it away from him. Normally, this would be, I would love to be able to step in and say, hey, he's vulnerable this year with the kind of the power drought and all that, but nobody is coming to take it away from him. This is unbelievable what Nick Kurtz is doing with the on-base streak and all the stuff that he had, but he's not hitting for power either. And so it's Witt or Judge. If you want to take the shot on Witt being able to overcome Judge, go right ahead, but I think it's probably Aaron Judge as long as he stays healthy.
1: Reminder, if you're looking for any more MLB content, we are locked and loaded every single day over at VSiN.com right now. 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
14: Welcome on in to Follow the Money. I'm Dustin Sweetelson. That is John Jastrzemski. We got you covered in for Mitch and Paul today right here on VSiN, the sports betting network. JJ and I, both New York Knicks fans, we have to open the show partying like it's 1999 because the New York Knickerbockers are back in the NBA Finals. And I got to tell you, man, it's a very surreal feeling. When you've been a Knicks fan and you've ridden this roller coaster where you're talking yourself into Ron Baker getting more minutes, you think Alonzo Trier could be someone that they develop as a role guy, you start to convince yourself of things that aren't real. So when you see a team as dominant as the Knicks have been here, on their path to winning the Eastern Conference. It is still very difficult for my brain to comprehend that the New York Knicks are a movement. They are a wagon, and they're going to carry a bunch of bandwagoners all the way to the finals. John, you're a Knicks fan like myself. Your thoughts of our team back in the finals?
15: It's surreal, Dusty. 27 years in the making, and a couple of different things here from a perspective standpoint. The end of Patrick Ewing, Game 6, Conference Finals 2000, until Jalen Brunson's arrival, the Knicks won single-digit playoff games in about a 20-year span. When you were to talk about the worst franchises over 20 years, post-Patrick, pre-Jalen Brunson, the Knicks were right at the top of basically every list you could find, and you documented it, whether it was the Lance Thomas, Ron Baker, Langston Galloway teams, Bargnani, Nate Robinson, David Lee. I mean, I could go on and on. The highlight of seasons would be trying to tank games to have a lottery pick. This is a team. This is not some sort of team that's a bunch of mercenaries being put together. This is not Miami circa 2010 where they go get LeBron James and Chris Bosh to put with Dwayne Wade, or the Nets, which failed miserably, and Kyrie Irving and Kevin Durant. The Knicks built this from the ground up. They made shrewd roster moves. They were bold. They made an unpopular decision, in my opinion, a year ago, saying goodbye to Tom Thibodeau, and they have unbelievable leadership, and it's no fluke that they've won 11 consecutive games, and their point differential, Dusty, is like 200 and something in that streak. So, so much for the advanced analytics for Kenny Atkinson telling you that Cleveland should have been up 2-1, whatever it was in the series. Take them and stick away to sun don't shine. Bottom line is this, Knicks got it humming, man. And that's why when we yesterday were doing this show, I told anybody who was willing to listen, get frisky with these alternate spreads. The Knicks kill everybody in these closeout games. You didn't need to just be comfortable and lay a point and a half. You could have laid 5.5. You could have laid 8.5. You could have laid 10. Could have laid 20. And you would have had yourself a field day. My only regret, Dusty, I wish I would have laddered even more of those alternate spreads. They were a cash cow.
14: It was a killer. And analytically, according to Kenny Atkinson, the Cavs actually won the Eastern Conference. Just like analytically, I'm 220 pounds, according to my measurements here. And when it comes to the analytics...
15: No, don't sell yourself short. You're looking good, Dusty. You're looking good. Come on now.
14: When it comes to the analytics, the only analytics that the Knicks built this team on was friendship and Jalen Brunson. You mentioned it with Brunson. I think that's the biggest thing here. To me, this is the modern-day Isaiah Thomas. I know he doesn't play the same way. I know it's not the same style because he's not the defender that Isaiah was. But when you talk about transforming an organization, taking on the identity of its leader, them just, like, never feeling out of it because he is so calm in these moments. He wants it. He wants the pressure. He thrives in it after we've seen so many stars not handle it well in New York. Jalen Brunson's just built different. And since he joined the Knicks, they've been a completely different team. And his ascension and the additions that they made along the way with Josh Hart and the trade of Cam Reddish and a first rounder for him that no one really thought would matter down the road, it has. The addition of Bridges, which I've not been a fan of in the regular season. Regular season doesn't matter. We no longer judge these teams on regular seasons. The one seed in the East, the Detroit Pistons, were not a part of the Eastern Conference Finals for a reason. The New York Knicks are in the finals. You touched on it. Average margin of victory, 23.8 points over this 11-game straight-up winning streak. They're 10-1 against the spread, a plus 271-point differential. Longest win streaks in the NBA in a single postseason. The Warriors are number one at 15 at 2017 in 2017. The 99 Spurs had 12. The 01 Lakers had 11. The 89 Lakers had 11, and these Knicks have 11. And we have three of those teams hoisting a Larry O'Brien trophy at the end of those seasons. When you look at what the Knicks are doing right now and potentially waiting on the winner of the Spurs and the Thunder, at this point, I can't believe I'm saying this. Is there a world where the Knicks would rather see the Thunder than the Spurs just based on some of the injuries that are happening on their side of things?
15: I'm not there, Dusty. I'm not there. The reason why I would prefer playing San Antonio if I'm the Knicks, a couple of different reasons. Number one, San Antonio is not as deep a team as the Thunder. They're just not. They're not as deep a team, and that can end up being problematic over the course of a seven-game series. Number two, there's an experience factor with OKC. They were down 2-1 in a hostile environment in Indiana in a game four. They had a win at game seven of the finals. They played 10 zillion playoff games basically over the last two and a half years. San Antonio's brand spanking new in the postseason. I know Wemby's unbelievable. I know Vassell is hitting all these threes. Harper, Castle, all the youth, all the energy. Yeah, all well and good. How's this young Spurs team going to respond if they're down 2-1 in the series and they got to play a game 4 at Madison Square Garden? Like, these are the sort of questions that you have because they've never been to the top of the mountain before. And we've seen Oklahoma City do it just a year ago, for goodness sakes. And I'll throw one more wrinkle in there. I don't get nuts about regular season because I could give you the Knicks and the Celtics a year ago as the perfect example of this. Knicks couldn't beat the Celtics in any of the matchups. They played in the second round series. The Knicks won in 6 games. So you want to tread lightly, but I saw Oklahoma City have a lot more answers than the San Antonio Spurs had heads up. So when you add all three of those parts to the equation, you're asking me who I'd rather see the Knicks play. Tough opponent either way. Going to be an underdog either way. I think you got a better chance of winning the series if it's San Antonio. But Dusty, one more note on this, because I was guilty of this too. I want to make sure I'm abundantly clear. And we have time to make our NBA Finals predictions. Got to see who the opponent is. Got to see where my mind, my body, my spirit is at on Sunday or Monday. But at the beginning of the postseason, I would have said there's no way in the world the Knicks or any Eastern Conference team had a prayer against whoever comes out of the West, that they were basically just going to be a sacrificial lamb. After what the Knicks have done here, 11 straight, the margin of victory, the style, the brand of basketball that they are playing, I think you have to reconsider that and look at the futures markets, Dusty. They have, because the Knicks are starting to get a little bit more respect.
14: No, 100%. And the climb matters. So I'm with you. I'd rather see the Spurs, not because I think the Knicks are better than the Spurs, but I think in the NBA, we've seen it time and time again. You have to, like, get knocked off on your way up to eventually get over the mountaintop. For example, did you know the last 4 Eastern Conference champs have lost the Eastern Conference final in the year prior? So last year.
15: Wow, that makes sense. That makes sense. Miami did it. Boston did it. Indiana did it. I'm missing one.
14: Yeah. And now the Knicks.
15: Now the Knicks. There you go.
14: So you think about the way this team has improved. You think about the way it's everything Jalen Brunson. By the way, only had 15 points in a blowout win. It's not just Jalen Brunson. It's just when you have that guy that everyone has to focus on, it opens up opportunities. And guys like OG Anunoby, Mikal Bridges, they're thriving in this offense right now. And I go back and look, because a lot of people are going to bring up the Knicks' path. The Eastern Conference is weak. Who did they really go through? Let's be crystal clear here. The Philadelphia 76ers, they beat the Boston Celtics. That's how they got to them. It was still a team that had plenty of talent that people were thinking could upset the Knicks. The Knicks won that series. Cleveland, kind of same deal. I know they struggled a bit with Detroit. They got past them, and people said, hold on. Cavaliers are a loaded roster. They were built for this. The Knicks got past them. Every time I keep hearing along the way that someone has a Jalen Brunson stopper, Dyson Daniels didn't do it. VJ Edgecombe didn't do it. Dean Wade was completely irrelevant. Jalen Brunson did whatever he wanted here, and he is the reason why you can't doubt the New York Knicks. Simple as that. You cannot doubt him, because from the second he arrived at Madison Square Garden, he's taking this team to a different level. And I'm with you. I initially, and I was saying it here on the network, I was saying, you know what? The Western Conference Final, that's the NFC title game from this past year. That was the Rams. That was the Seahawks. Winner of that wins the Super Bowl. I'm backing off of that now. And that's not just being a Knicks fan. That's legitimately watching a team that you can make the case, not just postseason, maybe any 11-game run we've seen in recent memory, perhaps the hottest team we've ever seen at any point in time in the NBA in the last 5, 6, 7 years, over 11 games.
15: Dusty, it's funny you mentioned Isaiah Thomas with Jalen Brunson. I look at this Knicks team, and I think the way they're built, it's obviously a different NBA to where it was in the early 2000s to where it is right now. Don't you get 2004 Piston vibes from this team? The collective unit, 5 deep, made the coaching change. That's what Leon Rose and Worldwide West wanted to draw up, I think, when they built this team a couple of years ago. That's the vibe I'm getting. 2004 Pistons, if we're talking about them as a champion.
14: It's crazy. We talk about the East being wide open. 10 different teams have won the East since the Knicks last won the conference in 99. And remember, that's LeBron dominating with Cleveland and Miami for a long stretch of time. But here they are. The Knicks are back in the finals. We will find out very soon who they will face once San Antonio and OKC get done. But that's where we're going next. The Oklahoma City Thunder, they're dealing with injuries. They're looking for secondary scoring. Follow the money. VSiN, the Sports Betting Network.
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0: Ladies and gentlemen, welcome. The Oklahoma City Thunder take a 3-2 lead on Tuesday night. I think they got them right where they want them. Incredible night, though, for the BLC as the Thunder find a way. Not the best start for Shai Gilgeous-Alexander, but it's how you finish, ladies and gentlemen, boys and girls. 127-114, the final on Tuesday night at the Paycom Center. Jared McCain, Alex Caruso, and company. Dispatch of the San Antonio Spurs, who acted like little bitches after the game. Good morning, Ryan Chapman. How are you?
1: Good morning. Great to see that the effects of Pop running into the locker room and yelling, "That's not Spurs basketball," clearly lasts one game, as Victor Wembanyama was terrible. Steph Castle was on tilt again. Apparently he does not understand you can't reach your hand in and not get whistled for fouls five games into this thing. Keldon Johnson might be the worst sixth man of the year we've ever had. And I enjoyed the meltdown from the soft little Spurs last night.
0: Shai with 32 last night in 37 minutes. But it was kind of everybody else, especially at the beginning of the game, first quarter, as the Thunder somehow escaped out of the first quarter with the 29-27 lead after one. And then, I don't know, it all of a sudden everything began to come together for the Thunder, as Jared McCain was excellent last night, his first start in the playoffs, and all he did was reciprocate by giving you 20 last night. Caruso was awesome. It was a great night. It was a great night at the Paycom Center.
1: It didn't end up being like this massive, if you check back in the box score and looked up and down, I don't think like Chet would be the first person that jumped at me.
0: No, I thought his start was unbelievable.
1: Was massive, massive in that. As you said, Shai spotted the Spurs 6 minutes, basically. I think he said as much, essentially, after the game. And it didn't matter, because it wasn't just that Chet was making buckets early when he reeled off 8 quick points. It was the fact that him being able to be someone that it wasn't like, hey, shot clock grenades were landing in Chet's hands and he was making those shots. It was being able to run the offense through Chet a little bit, which is really what you needed. It didn't necessarily have to be a four-quarter affair for Chet if you were going to get the Jared McCain second half, which you got, and Caruso and Cason Wallace and all those guys. Like, he was going to have to be a little bit by committee to make up for the fact that you had no AJ or Dub. But I thought Chet, he just looked every bit like, hey, you needed him to go out there and be the second option. And he was for about the first 15, 20 minutes of that game, which bought the Thunder enough time, basically, for Shai Gilgeous-Alexander to kick this thing into overdrive.
0: Unbelievable performance, a great performance even for the Thunder, and we continue on. Now the opportunity of a lifetime coming up on Thursday. Head back to San Antonio for Game 6. It certainly feels like, I don't know, I don't want to say that it's over by any means. It's not. You got to go out and win one of the next two. But we talked about yesterday just the magnitude that comes with taking a Game 5, especially for the home team. And now you got an opportunity on Thursday night. You got a closeout game. You got a way to go about. As I don't know, it seemed like after the game there was quite a bit of attention placed on Castle. Wemby obviously didn't even talk to the media. He was terrible last night for a guy that's 7'4". That I think he kind of just became accustomed to. I don't know. In my brain, it was like, you're gonna just have to beat him. He's gonna give you 30 every night. What was he averaging? Like 30 and 13. Going into last night, there was moments where he was just kind of out there.
1: He was so passive and
0: shocking.
1: A bit of that is on is like credit to the Thunder for everything that like Isaiah Hartenstein has been able to do from game two on, as far as making life really, really hard for Wemby. And I think that there are moments where he'd rather live on the perimeter a little bit, just because him being on the minutes restriction all year long and things like that, I think was absolutely the right thing to do for the Spurs. I think that they might be paying for it here, though, a little bit. But part of it's also, whether it's Wemby or whether it's the rest of the guys on the Spurs, you have to recognize that you have this alien who has angles that he can access around the rim that no one else can, just because of his wingspan and height and all that stuff. And it just never feels like the Spurs even tried. Like, they've not even tried to force the issue. And that's what I kind of appreciated from Chet early last night, and even late, there were a couple moments where there was the one that he got the shot clock violation, but he was at least trying to force the issue to get the dunk on Wemby. He got one later. Chet's a guy that I think that we would all say is probably a little bit more passive than we would like him to be.
0: Sure.
1: And Wemby was, Chet looked like aggressive in the face of what Wemby was last night, which was just not what you needed from the guy that's, hey, man, he's in the middle of the huddles, rallying the troops, leadership. I thought he was supposed to lead from the front, Eddie. That's what we've been told all series long.
0: Well, he certainly sidestepped the media after the game. But it was kind of everything else. And I don't know. It looks like there were points in the fourth quarter that obviously some of the shots that the Spurs have made throughout the entire series didn't fall. Is it almost too easy to look out there and think, they're starting to look a little tired. Some of those legs are starting to look a little tired. And now you could say the same for the Thunder, but now you're playing for your lives on Thursday night. It seems like maybe, just maybe, and you add in Castle's comments, you add in Wemby obviously not even talking to the media. I don't know. Last night was big, but if the Thunder are able to go close this out on Thursday night, I don't know. It just seems like maybe we'll look back and go, that was the moment that they broke them. We'll see. They're going to get the punch on Thursday night's going to be unbelievable because that crowd's going to be into it. It's going to be, kind of all the odds are stacked against you, if you will. And with gun to my head, I'd probably even say they come back on Saturday. But I don't know. It seemed like last night was kind of at least a tipping point, if not a breaking point for the Spurs.
1: I think it showed up in two spots. One, the legs on some
0: Am I crazy? No.
1: I think that Castle's been playing on tilt for, I thought it was one of the more impressive things in the world for Castle to just get back right mentally for game four. Cause at game three, the moment that Caruso just gave him the normal playoff foul, hard foul, it was a foul, but Castle flipped out and he's been channeling we say he's got some Westbrook in him. He's been channeling the negative side of that. In game three. And I thought last night, whether it was mental fatigue or just being a moron, which I think that he might just be a stupid basketball player. Like, he's a super, super impressive. I just don't think Steph Castle's a high IQ guy. He's a physical tough guy. Some of the fouls that he was just leading into, it's like, guys, that's the stuff that when you're guarding Shea and things like that, you just can't fall for these things and get up in the air and leave your hand and stuff like that. And I just don't know if that's mental fatigue, because I think that they've been physical but pretty disciplined up until last night. Last night was just a assembly line of moronic defensive decisions, I thought, from the San Antonio Spurs. We haven't really seen that. I thought game three was just a lot of, they tried something with, hey, let's all glob around Shea and everybody else made shots. Last night was just that they're just being reckless trying to close out and things like that, and I think that might be a little bit of mental fatigue. But I think the key to all of that, Eddie, is you're exactly right. You're going to get a huge punch. One thing this Thunder team has been really, really good at these last 2 years is just surviving in really weird stretches of basketball, like where nothing makes sense for two or three straight possessions for both teams. And usually that comes out on the high side for the Thunder. It feels like they've got to find a way to have even a start like last night where you're behind a little bit, but it's not a 15-0 hole or something like that, because the Spurs are going to throw a bunch of punches tomorrow night. And if you can survive that first wave, I think you might start to get a Spurs team that fatigue wears in a little bit, and they might just be looking around like, what does it take to kill these guys? And that's where some of the playoff experience that the Thunder has versus the inexperience for the Spurs, I think, is going to show up.
0: Saw a little bit of it. Isaiah Hartenstein was excellent last night. How many big offensive rebounds did he come down with there in the second half? Even scored a little bit, which was always good to see. Just it was a really complete team performance. And that's why the Thunder, you wake up this morning, and they got a 3-2 lead going back to San Antonio on Thursday night. Just a real smooth effort. It was fun.
1: Who knew that the simple fix to this Wembanyama problem the whole league has had would be Isaiah Hartenstein's push shot turning into like a moonshot?
0: Yeah, he was awesome. It was it was shocking to see the Wemby efforts last night. He even make a three. I don't think he did he?
1: He finished 0-for-5 from deep, 4-for-15 as a whole. I mean, you want to talk about, and I'm sure they will continue to talk about Shai Gilgeous-Alexander's contributions at the line. Well, coincidentally, no one in Spurs Black is sitting there going, well, you know, 12 of Wimby's 20 points came from the line. That's basically all he did. He wasn't even like a super effective rebounder last night, too, which I think is...
0: 6 rebounds, right?
1: In part that, yeah.
0: 6 rebounds?
1: Wimby was awful. It was a massive game 5, and he was nowhere to be found.
0: Yeah.
1: And I've been told that he's up for it because he played well in an Olympic gold medal game, that... he can go and rally the troops in a huddle, and he was an absolute no-show in a massive, massive game 5. And I thought he was a no-show in game 2 and game 3 for what he's supposed to be as well.
0: Surprising. Surprising, to say the least. Very good. The efforts were what we needed yesterday. That was exactly what you want out of a... what we think is a deciding game 5 victory. Made it much easier to get up this morning to come in than it would have been if they, you know, on the opposite end of it.
1: Yeah.
0: They would have lost that.
1: We kind of talked about it yesterday. There was some of the numbers going into like game 3.
0: Yeah. I mean, the numbers don't lie. Like 73% of the time, the team goes on to win the series. I think it was 80 something, 82
1: for game 5. Yeah.
0: For game 5, the home team.
1: Yeah, the game 3 numbers didn't really concern me as much going into game 3, probably cuz we just saw the Thunder drop a couple of game 3s a year ago in the Western Conference semifinals, I guess technically, and then the finals. The game 5 thing, I was like, okay, this is the one though that I'm buying into all the math, everything here, and I thought that was massive for the Thunder, especially because through all of that, the thing that I think everyone who watches this knows but is unspoken is you went out there and did that without A.J. Mitchell and without J-Dub.
0: Yeah. Insane. So obviously you had A.J. Mitchell out last night. J-Dub, it sounds like, went through a little bit of a pregame warm-up, but I don't know. It's starting to get to the point now, with especially with Dub. Maybe we're going to just see him next year. I don't know, unless you have like maybe a make or break game 7, maybe you break some glass, put him in there, see what you can get out of him. It just doesn't seem like it's going to be in the cards. I'm hopeful that we see AJ Mitchell at some point the rest of the year, but I don't know if you're going to be able to rely on either of those guys at any point moving forward, even if they play an extended finals run with the Knicks.
1: But it becomes a spot where would we love to see those guys back, obviously, but it seems like the margins at times in the first, even in the first 3 quarters last night of a game that finished, you know, 127-114, I think similar vibes in the first half of game 3, definitely game 1 or game 2. It's like, hey, if you've got to be 100% sure that if J-Dub is going to give it a go, or if AJ is going to give it a go at any point in these games, or if you win and you go beyond, like, you have to make sure that those guys, it's not a 6-minute feeling out process. Like, they got to be dropped back into it and be able to pick up and go. And that's what I think makes it such a big risk on top of all the re-injury stuff and all that. So I don't know if it makes you feel better at all that Dub's like trying to go through warm-ups and stuff like this these last couple of go rounds, but you just got to scrap one more together, and then I guess you get a couple more days off. Was it 5 days off if you close it out in 6, as opposed to like just the 3 days off between a potential game 7 and the start of the finals for whoever?
0: So I guess either or, they're going to have a week off.
1: Yeah, they're basically going to have...
0: I mean, they obviously got to win this series.
1: Got to win this series. You'll have either 5 days or 3 days. I think that's right. I'll look over the break.
0: That's ridiculous.
1: Depending on if you close it down in game 6 or if the Spurs and the Thunder have to go to a game 7. But then, as we know, the final schedule, as tight as the Western Conference final schedule is, the NBA final schedule lengthens back out, and we go like 3 days between games and stuff like that. So
0: maybe you can get one of those guys back out there. We'll see. See what they have to say on a travel day back down to San Antonio.
1: Just real quick, game 1 for the finals for either the Thunder or the Spurs will be a week from today, June 3rd, Wednesday night. You go Wednesday, Friday, then Monday, Wednesday. So basically 2 weeks from today, you'll have just been through the first trip to either Paycom or Frostbank, and then over to Madison Square Garden. So
0: what a moment. All right, 6:15, Franchise Morning Show. We'll take an opening timeout. Be back.
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3: 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That's a base hit. 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
3: 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Got him. Swing it. And the inning is over. Nate Smithberg fired up as he goes to the Sooner dugout.
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0: Welcome back. 620 Franchise Morning Show. Shout out Kenny Hustle one time, too. He has carved out a nice little niche in this series over the last, two games, really, that he's played. Knocked down a couple threes last night. What was it, 12 minutes? Yeah, 12 minutes, 8 points, didn't miss a shot, 3 rebounds. Thank you for your efforts, sir.
1: The first one was glorious, too, because it was like, he is here and he is locked in tonight.
0: Yeah, was that the top of the three, or the top of the key?
1: Yes.
0: Just a real nice night. Caruso was a dog all night.
1: Yeah, Caruso's doing everything. Cason Wallace, the one where he, I know that there's like 7 times that he picked pockets last night, and he only came up with 2 steals, but it felt like Spurs guards were like constantly backpedaling, trying to circle back and get the ball after Cason Wallace just being a menace.
0: Yeah.
1: The one on Harper was like the most, it was the, this is coming, this is happening, oh my gosh, it actually happened. I don't know how Dylan Harper just like left the ball out there for him to make that happen. And despite all that, the Thunder still not, credit to the Spurs for their fast break defense has been pretty good. Like, imagine how different this series would be if the Thunder just made, like, what feels like half of the normal fast break opportunities that they get off those steals.
0: Haven't been able to get out and run a whole lot. And obviously, some of that has been because Wembanyama's already back in the lane. He was just slow last night. It seemed like there is a number of those Spurs guys, and you just start wondering if the 30 plus minutes that they played in the first 6 games, or the first 5 games, excuse me, have started to catch up with that group.
1: It reminded me of game 2 for Wemby, and obviously coming off the double OT experience for a bunch of those Spurs guys, that it was the most minutes they'd ever played in a game. Like, every timeout and every moment of game 2 that wasn't balls in play, Wemby was like stretching something or things like that, and there got to be some points where he looked like he was laboring. There was a lot of Victor Wembanyama just like laboring back down the floor last night. I thought it, he's not always like on full sprint trying to get back in and things, because I think he's more than happy to kind of trail behind the play and like hit a three or attack, but there were moments last night where it seemed like he was like, man, I really wish we could burn a timeout right now, because I just do not want to get up and back down the floor. And I think a lot of that coincided with when he'd get back down the floor on the offensive end for the Spurs, and he'd immediately have to start locking up and battling with Isaiah Hartenstein.
0: No doubt. It is amazing, like, going to the game, and then you step out, and you start going through the phone while you're waiting to get out of the parking lot. It's amazing the things that, I don't know, just the way that people have taken in the game. And I think it's algorithm-based on social media. But, like, if you took one scroll through, you would think that it was very clearly like a rigged setup. And it just isn't. It just isn't. I'm so sick of opening my phone and just, that's all people are doing is bitching about the officiating. And I know it's like my fault because it's part of the algorithm because I'm clicking on things. But it's kind of amazing. Like, once you step back from the phone, or if you just like look at people's opinions that matter, that have over 100 followers. They're all bots, it seems like. I'm almost kind of convinced of that.
1: Well, it's also, I'm also convinced, and we've talked about this at different points in the series, of if you go online, the way that it's talked about, you would assume that everyone's like, I'm not watching this series.
0: I mean, these people's opinions are

0: so meaningless, and but it's just, it's aggravating.
1: You get to game one, and NBC is like quickly to run out. It's their most watched Western Conference final game, all that stuff. It's just a, it's why I think I enjoyed both of game one and game two more than three and four. And I know that game three and game four were both blowouts in different directions, but it was just like, I don't know. I just need to like put my phone in a lockbox during the road games, because it is literally that. We talked about it coming out of what, game two? It was Jason Gallagher who was like, it's incredible that I was sitting near the Spurs bench, near the Spurs family. No one was really griping and whining about any of that coming out of game two. That you get online, you're like, oh, no one's enjoying the basketball game. And it's just
0: sure
1: the discourse.
0: I mean, well, it's just, it's amazing to me too that like every one of these accounts is all the same. They're all the same person. It would seem. Obviously, I don't know the people, but they're all like in between, I'd say 75 and 175 followers. And it all starts out the exact same, like, I'm a big NBA fan. Been watching for 30 years. This is the first time. It's like, no, it's not. This isn't the first time that this has happened.
1: No.
0: And some of the stuff that the Spurs were doing, I just don't know how you could watch that and then bitch and complain that they're blowing a whistle.
1: Same
0: thing for the Thunder, too.
1: There are a ton of fouls outside. I thought like both teams were like trying to get downhill, which is just that's what happens. Like there have been times in the series for both teams, the Thunder in game one, like they just sat back and didn't want to work into the lane or anything like that. That makes it really easy. I thought that the Spurs in game three going the other way because they were just globbing around Shea. That made it like last night. That was a lot of up and down, downhill. Like, hey, there's a lot of contact around the rim that's going to coincide with probably a ton of whistles, and you just got to live with it. And I just thought it was a lot of dumb decisions being made by the Spurs. Like, Caruso had a couple of dumb ones, I thought. There were a couple from Hart that you're sitting there like, I don't know if we needed that right now. But that was, like, the Spurs from the word go. I appreciate trying to, like, be physical and be up for it, but you can't just be reckless. And, like, Champagne was getting his hand caught in. Steph Castle spent half the time in the air. Keldon Johnson saved way. I was like, I don't know how anyone's going to be. Well, I know how you're going to gripe about it just because no one believes they've ever been fouled. But it's like, guys, that's like the playoff teaching tape. That's not just the regular season stuff of some of the crap that you were letting Shea get you into.
0: How good was Champagne last night? He had 16 in the first, it seemed like the first 4 minutes of the game. He was making everything. Disappeared a little bit throughout the second half, but that was one of those, okay, is this the way it's going to be all night? Is he going to have a 35-point game against the Thunder?
1: Jesse certainly and I were it. Having a panic because it's like Champagne has not been great shooting the ball at any point. I was like, oh, great. Now the Spurs have held it off long enough for Champagne to start hitting and things like that, and I think that him getting into a little bit of foul trouble iced himself on the bench a little bit.
0: Yeah.
1: But I also kind of assumed that the Champagne explosion was going to coincide with Victor Wembanyama forcing the issue, and Wemby was not up for it last night.
0: No, just completely non-existent last night from the big guy. He was, and it was almost how passive he was. I think that was a great way to say it. It just seemed like he was turning down quite a bit. Like, did he take a shot in the first quarter?
1: Let's see.
0: I think he did. I think he had one, but I would be surprised if it was more than that. I know that he got his first couple of points, I thought.
1: He took two field goal attempts in the first quarter. He was 1 for 2 in the first quarter. And he only took 4 shots in the second. So he finished 2 for 6 through halftime. It's just like that. At no point is that good. Like, even Shea, who did not have a great start, had 5 shots in the first quarter. Like, he was trying, and then he had 10 at the break. It's like, that is what taking it on and really trying to make things happen looks like. It's just, and I don't know if it's is it a Wemby thing or a Spurs thing that, like, there need to be moments where they just say, hey, we're going to try and get Wemby in the restricted area, and we just have to survive out here on the perimeter while Wemby battles for position, and they just don't seem to want to do that, and I think that leads to Wemby like not wanting to spend a bunch of his time and energy battling for position, knowing that if Cason Wallace or Lou Dort or Caruso is hounding their guards out on the perimeter, they just quickly look away and reset, and like all that battle is kind of for nothing if they don't get the ball to Wemby within the first 3 or 4 seconds once they've set up shop in the half court.
0: You know, the other side of the bitching and complaining on Twitter, though, it does mean the Thunder won, so I put up with it. I'll put up with it for the rest of the year.
1: We'll take it. It seems the timeline's always it was pretty silent after game one and game four, and yet it's immediately back.
0: It's completely fine. If that's the battle.
1: That's a well-earned yawn, I think, across the city.
0: Man, if that's the battle that we have to put up with, somebody will have to fight it. We're too busy at the parade to worry about it.
1: We'll take that. We can let that rest on our shoulders. We are more than okay with carrying that burden throughout. So,
0: I mean, some of these people are just so defeated out there, and it's great. I love it.
1: It's turned very quickly into the, I'm just proud of the fight of these guys from some of the Spurs count. And I'm just like, really? I maybe get that after game two, but, that was a steam and bowl of garbage that the Spurs put out there in like a not do or die, make or break, but a key game five.
0: Sure.
1: That's what you brought? Okay.
0: Well, now you just completely put everything you got into closing this thing out on Thursday night. I mean, I think there's going to be a great opportunity out there for this young Spurs team. I think you're starting to see some of the wear and tear a little bit, and even just some of the comments. Like, I'm kind of obsessed with this idea of Castle walking to a podium and talking about how they're not allowed to be physical defensively. Like, those are little bizarre moments, I feel like, in a series. I guess, and it's easy to say this after a win, after you take a 3-2 lead, and now you're 48 minutes, more or less, from closing this thing out. It just feels like those are the types of comments that you go, we got them. Got them exactly where you want them.
1: I know we're fast forwarding to tomorrow, but tomorrow's a game that if we come in on Friday, win, lose, draw, and we're talking about Shea putting up like 30 shots, that's what I want. I want to see, like, Shea was excellent once he got going last night, but Thursday night, you're going on the road. You're going to have to withstand some energy early.
0: Sure.
1: You're going to, it as much as Jared McCain got going in the second half last night, and he was awesome in game three, like, I'm just not counting on it. I don't want to see the Thunder do their typical, hey, we'll let everybody else touch the ball for the first 2 minutes. Like, I want ball in Shea's hands and say, hey, brother, this is the night where you go turn out the lights in San Antonio. And once you get going, you can bring whoever you want with you. Like, Caruso's going to be there. We know that Hartenstein's going to be up for it. Hopefully Chet can give you kind of some of the second option stuff. But tomorrow night's a night where I just want to see Shea Gilgeous-Alexander leave the tank on empty and just say, I'm going to try. And even if it's hyper inefficient, will this thing across the finish line and give your guys, what would it be from what we say, Thursday to Wednesday to try and see if you can get anybody else some reinforcements to prepare for an NBA Finals.
0: 6:31 Franchise Boarding Show. It's looking good, Oklahoma City. Good boarding. It'll be a good day of work.
1: We can exhale a little bit and rest easy for at least 12 hours before we set our sights on game six.
0: The win, the day after a win in the NBA playoffs, maybe one of the best days, especially on like the bye day.
1: Yes.
0: You have time to take in the win. You have time to really celebrate everything that comes with the win. And we should do that accordingly.
1: The order of operations has been really nice for us, too, because by getting game three, you don't have this like existential dread into game four, because that was the, even if you win game four, you immediately turn around and it's like, that felt good for 12 hours, gotta go get game five type thing. It's nice to have been like, yeah, game four sucked, but you know, get him in game five, and then the Thunder showed up and made that thing happen.
0: No doubt. All right, 6:32 Franchise Boarding Show. Take a quick time out. Be back.
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0: Welcome back. 6:38 Franchise Morning Show here on a Wednesday, May 27th. Man, the pop in the arena last night was
1: what was your favorite? There were a couple
0: like the first 5 minutes. I turned to my buddy Cole that I was at the game with. I thought that was louder than Game 7 at times.
1: It was a roaring early, and we almost got the it held a little bit better on the lower level than the upper deck. As far as like, I thought we were going to be in for a moment of like Game 7. No one sat down for like the entire thing, and for the first like 5 minutes, it felt like the lower bowl was like, "Nah, we're in this thing," which was fantastic. We had the pleasure of having a nice group of Spurs fans right in front of us that thankfully I don't think they were going to be the overly boisterous either way, but they did not have a lot to enjoy and take in last night. So
0: it's the best way possible. No, it was that was a great crowd. From the get-go too. That was tremendous. Great national anthem too. A little saxophone. Shout out Lonnie on the sax.
1: We've got a couple he is fantastic. Gerald, is he the retired Navy petty officer
0: that
1: rolls through? Incredible.
0: A lot of different places.
1: Our guy, Rob Clay, is a first class as far as that goes. And
0: Big Rob?
1: Yes.
0: His son was a pretty damn good football player back in the day as well. That was tremendous. Enjoyed all of it.
1: A lot of fun. Come hang out with us all morning. Franchise text line already engaged. 405-478-1077. 405-478-1077. Also got the Twitch stream. twitch.tv/thefranchiselive. Mr. Scooter, good morning to you as well. Off the Twitch stream. 609. Sure, we'll get into this later, but the Plumlee foul on J-Mac was insane. Roll reverse, Twitter would have burned down.
0: Yeah. Oh, my God.
1: The entire last 2 minutes, if any Thunder players had put on the tour de force that the Spurs were trying to do, that would have been like, I think that like Thunder player, like we might have to put personal security outside like Lou Dort's house if they had put on the tour de force that like Plumlee was trying to do last night.
0: Definitely one of those things that's going to be talked about all, maybe not all morning, but there will be a segment of Twitter or social media that talks about it all day and really basically all 2 days of. Did Wimby tell them to go rough up Jared McCain a little bit? I don't know. I hope he did.
1: I hope he did, because if Victor Wembanyama in his parting moments, if his thought was, I need to go to Plumlee and our guy Bismack Biyombo, who I will take nothing away from, him and Aaron Wiggins had a fantastic, Wiggs was trying to just stay up and not like land on people. And Bismack just like picked him up, and Wiggins, you could tell for like a half a second, he's like, who the heck? Oh, it's you. Okay. We're good. We're cool. But if Wimby's parting thought as they got off the floor and waved the white flag, the French flag, was I need to go and put a bounty out on Jared McCain, then we're going to wrap this thing up and it's going to be a bloodbath in game six. Like if that's truly where his head was at, then that's how you know the series has been won mentally. And it's like the physical scoreboard, all that stuff is soon to follow.
0: Certainly interesting. Just the way that, I don't know, just kind of the tenor, the tone that came out of a game five at Oklahoma City last night, and to know or to not know what to expect coming up on Thursday night. It just seems like there's little tentacles of thought here, and it's easy to say this as a Thunder fan, that they got them right where they want them. And it feels good, because I didn't know if they were going to be able to get there. I think there's a little bit, too, of a, part of the reason that I think the Spurs have played so well against the Thunder throughout, you know, the entirety of the season series, not to mention, you know, what's currently ongoing, is I think that they're definitely not scared of them, because I think that there is like a little bit of an aura that comes with some of the teams that the Thunder play, and they normally go out and handle quite well. And I think that like a part of that has been the Spurs, they're able to obviously go shot for shot on a night, but I think they do have a little bit of a middle edge that the Thunder have had to almost dig their way out of it away.
1: The Thunder have had to lose a little bit of their cool. Like, you know what I mean? The 10%, they need to peel back the nonchalant, we just kind of go about our business a little bit.
0: Yeah.
1: But it's, I think that we're so familiar with what the Spurs bring because I think we watched it for years with a guy like Russell Westbrook. I think they've got a little bit of the FU mentality,
0: sure.
1: which can be, it's, can be incredibly healthy, but on the nights where it goes bad, it can go really bad. And I think we've seen that in game three and game five. And that,
0: exactly.
1: That doesn't mean that it's going to go bad in game six, at least from the start. But I do think it has the potential to fly off the handle a little bit if the Thunder are able to weather an early storm. And I think that as much as Wimby's like the leader of a lot of that stuff, I think that Castle is a leader in that as well. And again, like I think it means that you're going to get great energy to start game six, but it's a slippery slope between harnessing it and it being in a good spot and it like taking over a 5 minute stretch of you mentally. And that might be enough in this series to like turn the lights out.
0: A lot of people that just, and I'm not going to say that I'm some big rules guy. They also just don't understand the rules. Like the Mitch Johnson thing.
1: Got to call a timeout.
0: You got to call a timeout. What's he doing?
1: And then he ended up getting two makeup calls on the other end. So it ended up being okay. You have to call the timeout to challenge, simply twirling your, even if you're on the floor saying, I'm challenging, like you have to call the timeout. And then you can't give away two free points off a technical because you screwed up and didn't call timeout. Like that's where you get after him in the next timeout, all that stuff. But you can't just give away the tee there.
0: No. And it certainly, 13 point game. Didn't cost them the game by any means.
1: But. Now, can we say the flip side of that is in the Western Conference Finals, they probably should have just given them the challenge, but
0: or just make the right call.
1: Yeah, that would have helped.
0: Or just make the right call.
1: And then, like,
0: it seemed pretty obvious that, 16, 17, 18, 19,000 people saw it.
1: Also, it was followed by, four or five sessions later, they just, didn't make a call. They're like, we're just going to have to go to the jump ball because we have maybe a little bit later. That was the start of the fourth. Although, as that was happening, I was looking down to Shea on the bench going, if you guys want to review this, we can do that and get Shea an extra, 2 minutes of rest for free with that a second ticking off the clock. If we want to make that happen, I think that we're going to be A-OK on that.
0: Pretty incredible. Then you combine all of that with McCain and Caruso, combining to give you 42? I mean, how many big shots did Alex Caruso hit in the first half? Third quarter. He was incredible. And some of the numbers coming out for Caruso in this series are it's truly incredible. Incredible.
1: The laugh out loud one of him no one's averaged this many threes per game in the Western Conference Finals
0: yeah.
1: and Steph is
0: yeah.
1: just amazing.
0: He is shooting 14% better in the playoffs than he did all season. I mean it's actually kind of psychotic.
1: Look, we did this last year with, the Caruso. Once we got to the playoffs, it's okay, they very clearly just load managed him throughout the regular season so he could give it all. This has been another level of that, though. And it started with, in the first two rounds, joking about it, seemed like it took him 90 seconds to get a steal, basically, every time he entered the game. And I really think that Caruso's, fearlessness with, whether it be just firing the threes with Wimby trying to close him out or... It's not been every game that he's truly gone at him, but picking his spots to say hey, this guy is incredible, but he's not unbeatable by any means. I think that's been a big help. Him and Shea both. And it's Welly Man said on the text line, Shea looked the best last night. We just wasn't thinking, just pulled up and shot the ball. Yeah, I felt like he finally just got back to, I'm just going to get to my spots. And if Wimby's there, Wimby's there, but I'm going to get to my spots. And he was doing a really good job of, the two or three times that it switched over, he's like, yeah, I don't really love this matchup with Wimby, just firing cross-court passes to, Jay Will and things like that. It was a, if you take the first 6 minutes out of it, it was a, I thought, really, really nice effort from Shea last night.
0: Great tweet from Josh Eberle last night. The only Sixers with more points in the conference finals than Jared McCain this century. Allen Iverson, Dikembe Mutombo, and Aaron McKee. It's a good one.
1: Very. I wonder, does Daryl Morey just turn off the Western Conference Finals? Or does he really lead into ownership made me cut money and this is the only way I could get it done?
0: Sorry, I was reading. Jay Williams hasn't tweeted in 5 days. Is he okay?
1: Oh, I'm sure that he's cooking up a... maybe he's not tweeting because he's not watching it. Maybe that's what he settled on.
0: just decided I'm out.
1: Just decided, yeah, I had to give a take. I wasn't prepared to. I just fired it out there, and now we're going to chuck up the deuces and head out.
0: I can understand it. It seems like the thunder are about to break. It's kind of like one of those moments right before you break through if you're like chopping wood or something. It's like I'm very like one more swing and I know that's going to be it. That's where the thunder are right now.
1: Feels like a big second quarter run to start things and a big third quarter run, depending on where the score is. As long as you don't start in a 15-0 hole or allow the Spurs to go on a 15-0 run like 3 minutes into the game, can we advise that to start off game six? Please.
0: You know, it's kind of crazy. Like, you think about it, and I know that we're thinking about it, but to be this close again feels so redeeming for everything that the Thunder have been through. To be like the idea of just being a game away from going back to the NBA Finals, truly somewhere that I don't know if I ever thought that they were ever going to get to. Well, even going back into last year and everything that, like, the special run that was. Oh, no, we need to be thankful, I guess, is probably one way, the easiest way to say it.
1: I need to go back. I need to spend some time in the files today, not those files, and see if I can go find some of the hits from the morning after game one against the Nuggets a year ago.
0: Yeah.
1: Where it was like, this is the exact spot they got into last year, and they've already given away home court. What's going to happen here? Fired up the trade machine, all that stuff. To persevere through that. And then to, like, last year you had AJ looked really, really good, but I don't know if he was going to be like a key piece like he has been this year. He's hurt. You had J-Dub playing through stuff. You're just straight up doing this without AJ and without Dub.
0: It's incredible.
1: Which was maybe, I know that there are a lot of people joking that it's comforting. It's a win-win. Either the Thunder are so deep that they win game five tonight, this is kind of going to last night, without Dub or AJ, or hey, it's without Dub or AJ, and hopefully they get healthy. But I don't know if anyone say that as, you know, tongue-in-cheek. I don't know if anyone's truly, like, leaned into it, and it's just kind of been impressive that you look at it, and the three teams left standing, Knicks and then the Spurs and the Thunder, obviously have a lot of depth and talent. And if you just took, like, the top seven of those three teams, the talent ceiling might be a little bit higher for maybe the Spurs or, like, the Knicks. This version of them, the white hot Knicks, this is truly a Thunder team that feels like they can just throw 13 different guys into a Western Conference Finals series and come up roses.
0: Trying to look, like, when do you think the last time that Kenrich Williams this season played in back-to-back games more than... What did he get last night? 12 and 23.
1: He might have the last two games of the regular season when everyone sat, maybe.
0: Yeah, but like of consequence.
1: Maybe. Would okay, it have been,
0: yeah. He played 33 and 32 on April 12th and April 10th.
1: Would we have gone back to like late January, early February when the injuries were kind of mounting, though, before then?
0: Sure.
1: Where that was truly a.
0: More than I was thinking he is. He was, especially at the end of the season.
1: He played a ton in the Spurs matchups, I remember, like the 23rd, 25th. Like, there was a lot of Kenrich Williams in those games.
0: Well, either way, the point is he's been extended. I think he's been fantastic. He's brought something off the bench that certainly not going to show up in a box score too much. It's not going to be, like, the one thing that you point out from last night. But I think those minutes they're equally important to be out there, being one of the five. And like you said, the three that he had at the top of the key last night, his first three, it just seemed like it was right at the right moment.
1: I'm not bringing this up to hate on anyone, but it's really, really hard to just basically be adrift for two whole playoff series, especially with all the layoff time. And I think we saw a little bit of that with Wiggins in game one, where he was kind of tossed into, hey, let's see what happens there. And it certainly looked like he was going to need more than 4 minutes to ramp himself up. I think that makes the Kenrich stuff like that much more impressive, that he can basically just like be big chilling for a month since he last played major minutes, and then injuries start to bout. You insert him into this stuff, and he's just like, yeah, man, when you need me to go to war down there with some of the bigs, we can do that. You need me to step out and trail and hit some threes, I got that too.
0: Big night, big performance, all Thunder. All the time. So much fun.
1: Love it. We got text line rolling in, so let's take a time out, and we'll carry on as it's a celebration Wednesday here across the BLC.
0: Victory Wednesday in the BLC. 6:53, hour number two coming up.
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0: Welcome back. Thunder win 127-114 on Tuesday night. It's all set up. Now leading the best of seven series 3-2. You know, somehow, some way, the Thunder have now won 3 of 4 in the series. After, losing 6 of the first 7 to the Spurs this season? 5 of 6, I guess, in the regular season, then game one.
1: Handed the Spurs their first back-to-back road defeat since January.
0: Like that.
1: We'll take that.
0: Shai Gilgeous with 32 last night. Alex Caruso was just incredible off the bench. 22 for the Thunder. I don't know. Can we call him a six man? It was a night to remember. As Jared McCain gets inserted into the starting lineup, didn't really know what exactly you were going to get from Jared McCain in a starting lineup. Didn't necessarily even start the game very well. But when they needed it, he ends up dropping 20 on them. It was just a very thorough performance from the Thunder that needed it the most.
1: From the Delaware Bluecoats to starting a Western Conference Finals game, eh?
0: Crazy. Crazy. All for the price of basically a cheesesteak.
1: Then he also got hit. Who would have thought, too, that not only was Jared McCain going to be, I think we thought, we had said as much, that Jared McCain could be a guy that could come in and flip you a playoff game. I did not expect that Jared McCain was going to be the answer in the starting lineup, sans AJ and J-Dub. Who would have also thought that Jared McCain was going to be the target of hard fouls at the end of a game in the Western Conference
0: final? Kidding.
1: Not only did he start, not only did he play really well, especially in the second half, but to be targeted.
0: I don't think that even Jared McCain would have figured that that was going to be the case when he got the call. What was it? Back in February. That he was going to be moving on to Oklahoma City. Pretty incredible.
1: Should we, sending a ring if things go well in game 6 or game 7, then obviously there's a whole other finals beyond that with a Knicks team that's playing as good as anybody. But if the Thunder get through this and we circle back at the end of the June and we are flexing our parade muscles once again, sending a ring to Daryl Morey might be a little much, but... Could Sam Presti hand deliver a thank you card off to Daryl Morey's front door, maybe?
0: I mean, certainly think that maybe a $100 gift card to Social Capital or something would be on par with what is should be reciprocated.
1: Just send him a little IOU that says, hey, hit me up next time you're bouncing around OKC. We'll pick your spot. We'll take you out to Mott or something like that.
0: Chet Holmgren was 16 and 11 last night for the Thunder. Isaiah Hartenstein with 12 and 15. Double-doubles from both of the Thunder bigs. And really, when it was a first quarter that the Thunder struggled for the most part, it was Chet Holmgren that gave them a little bit of balance, making his first, 4 shots on the night. Seemed like he was able to kind of settle things down for the Thunder when they needed to just find any type of offense with SGA struggling.
1: Yeah, and it wasn't just that the ball was going to the bucket. It just looked so comfortable to play through him as the second option, which we had talked about it yesterday, and it's something that I've been pretty hard on Chet, I feel like, probably throughout this series. But I don't need Chet to go out and score 25 every night. But if he could just give you these stretches, and that was what was so good about the Phoenix series and the Lakers series, and I understand this challenge is a lot different, but... he doesn't need to go off for 30. If you can just have a quarter where that becomes the Chet quarter, it does so much to either A, give Shai some time to get going, or B, just not make him have to do it for all 4 quarters. And I loved every bit of that first quarter from Chet, from the ball actually going in to just how comfortable it was to play through him. And you look at that little, it was the 1-2 game that he, or the 2-man game, excuse me, he had over there with Cason Wallace in the corner, where it was the rare moment where Wimby looked like he was kind of on unsure footing defensively because he was a little bit too far out from the restricted area. He kind of wanted to sag back in just to be the rim protector, but he also wanted to be there to try to contest either Chet or Cason. And those little things like that, it's like better late than never. I just hope that you can get a little bit more of that there into game 6 because, again, it doesn't have to be a 30-point explosion. If you just have a 6-minute stretch like that, I think it makes a world of difference just to help Shea across the finish line.
0: Beautiful stuff. Shea was really good in the second quarter. He was fantastic in the third quarter. And then took a little bit of a break there in the fourth quarter, as per usual. Kind of thought about maybe trying to get him in earlier. But all in all, what a night. What a night at the Paycom Center. It just seemed like, I don't know, it just seems like that was a moment last night. We'll see if they're able to close this thing out on Thursday night, but it's certainly trending in a positive direction for anybody that wakes up as a Thunder fan today.
1: Well, and as good as Shea was once he got going, the first moment is when, you know, Wimby's first time to the bench. I think the Thunder ended up being +2 or +3 in that, but the stretch in the first half where the Thunder bench unit extended the lead with Shea off the floor, and then it happened again at the start of the fourth quarter, because you're sitting there going, hey, 10-11 point game, you got to have a good first 3 minutes, because we've seen it was kind of the story. The Thunder did it in game one to the Spurs to cut into the lead. The Spurs did it to the Thunder in game two. It's like, if you could just keep them at arm's length, then you might get to a moment where Mitch Johnson has to put in the scrub crew, which he certainly did. And I thought as good as Shea was, the bench, it's almost like they picked the moment to be kicking to overdrive and be extra spectacular, because the Thunder, it allowed Shea to kind of rest as long as you needed to at the end of the first quarter, start of the second quarter, where Dagnut was kind of like, hey, if we're going to play this thing even with Wimby on the floor and Shea off the floor, like, I'm going to ride this for as long as you could. Then the second it seemed like it was starting to tilt a little bit, Shea's back up and headed back into the game, I think with Dort maybe. And that was huge as well. It wasn't just that they've played well. It's that the bench guys found a way to do it with Shea off the floor, specifically last night.
0: It's beautiful stuff.
1: It is. It is indeed. At 255. It was amazing when Chet dunked on Wimby. It looked like it was the first time in a while where Wimby felt defeated physically. Yes. I also think you play in a little bit of, we've gotten a couple moments this series, Eddie, where the Spurs are in their feels and the Thunder are just like straight up laughing at them. And I think that like when Wimby bumped Chet and then J-Will's immediately turning around, just kind of like smirking, like, get a load of this guy. We had another one of those last night, too.
0: Oh, it's so good.
1: Love it, love it. 818 off the franchise text line. I knew when those jokers went in, they were going out there to try and hurt somebody right at the end. Yeah, the Plumlee situation. I mean, when you have a bad haircut like that, he's got to let his anger out somewhere.
0: The what now?
1: The Plumlee situation.
0: Oh, just at the end.
1: Yeah, it's like
0: weird. It was definitely weird. I don't know. I mean, to a certain extent, I don't know if I necessarily care if it was on purpose. That's fine. And if it was, that just reemphasizes the idea that I think that the Thunder got him right where they want him.
1: Kind of hope it was. It's a better sign for that. It's just a funny thing of whether it be the elbow to the dome that Caruso took or that Plumlee foul. It's like, you'd know in the back of your head. It's like if Lou Dort were involved in any of those plays the other way, it would be a national crisis on Twitter or stuff like that.
0: Oh, yeah.
1: Which glad to at least be out of that for a day. 657. There needs to be an option to watch these games with just the arena sounds. Hard to hear the whole game when the announcers are all over the Spurs the entire time. It sounds like it was not a good night for Reggie again last night.
0: Reggie.
1: It feels like the Thunder certainly did something to him a year ago in the finals.
0: Man, has it ever felt like that before? I don't know. He is just, he's on one.
1: He's never been my favorite. But it's never been and thankfully, you know.
0: I mean, it's really easy for us to say this, but I mean, as a Thunder fan, the broadcast has been, it's been hard to watch. There is certainly an idea out there that I'm not going to sit here and say they want the Spurs to win. I don't know if they necessarily care by any means. But the infatuation with this Spurs team has been, it's been much. It's been a lot.
1: It feels like a lot of people are really, really ready to anoint Wimby and for him to be the guy. And it's like, he's really good, but I think we've seen and we've talked about it. Some of the spots where he's been, like last night, borderline anonymous. It's a guy going through his first playoff run and a group that has the talent and has the physicality that is up for it.
0: No doubt.
1: At the same time,
0: I'd love to see it.
1: Champ 27. I've never been so scared when the Spurs erased the 20-point lead to 8. Yeah, there was... It was the, oh gosh, here we go. Is this happening? And thankfully...
0: Well, but when it got to that point, and particularly when the Thunder couldn't find any rhythm offensively in the fourth quarter, didn't it feel like just some of the shots that they've been making weren't falling? Thunder were obviously getting rebounds and making it one shot possessions. But it certainly seemed like this is a Spurs team that maybe you're starting to see them getting a little tired. I thought that those were some tired shots, some tired legs, and stuff that you can't see on television, just the way that they're running up and down the floor. It just seems like they're starting to get a little worn out.
1: It was a lot of like those corner threes that have been pretty, it's just a little bit front rim bouncing around, which shout out to Isaiah Hartenstein and Chet Holmgren. I thought they did for the most part, really, really, really good job corralling that stuff.
0: They did a great job
1: to make sure that it wasn't just third and fourth and fifth chances consistently over and over again with the challenges the Spurs team put out there. You're always going to have a little bit of a rebounded disadvantage, but I thought they were excellent as far as that goes last night.
0: Everything you could ask for. No doubt about it. Very fun.
1: OG Baby Bone on the Twitch stream, twitch.tv/thefranchiseline. Don't know if you guys caught the encore interview with Shea after the game.
0: Mm-mm.
1: I just heard it, didn't like watch it. Seemed like he almost had tears in his eyes because he was so mad about how he played. Spurs should be scared if he locks in tomorrow and isn't throwing the ball away. I certainly hope we get that from Mr. Gilgeous-Alexander tomorrow night.
0: Six turnovers last night. I would say like four of the six, too. It's just been, I don't know. I definitely think a lot of it has to do with what they're throwing at him defensively. They're getting physical with him. He's getting up in the air. They're not having anywhere to go with the ball. That can be fixed. It's kind of just unforced errors, if you will. But yeah, despite that, I think we'll be okay. He had 9 assists last night. He obviously ended up with 32. Just a really complete performance, despite not being his best.
1: 5 of those 6 turnovers came in the first half.
0: Yeah.
1: 3 in the first quarter.
0: And it seemed like, you said 3 were in the first quarter?
1: Yeah, it seemed like the first 3 possessions.
0: Yeah, 5 of the 6, yeah, it seemed like it was all like just in consecutive possessions.
1: Yeah, it was, I was like, what are we doing for a little bit? And to the point where I like tweeted, like, can we unplug Shea and plug it back in at halftime? And then that seemed to, I was happy that tweet immediately aged poorly because it seemed like he immediately got going right before halftime. But one of those.
0: Yeah, it seemed like that 3 really kind of, he just needed to see a ball go through the hoop.
1: Well, and I think you kind of saw it in his reaction to it. It wasn't a celebration. It was kind of like he shakes his head of finally something's going to go in. And then it was off and running from there. And then also we'll close out the segment with this. Our pal Alex Caruso Glazer on the Twitch stream. Alex Caruso, Conference Finals MVP. Wouldn't mind it.
0: I mean,
1: would it mind?
0: He's definitely working his way towards that, I think.
1: The raw numbers probably still going to go to Shea, and Shea's been great in these, but if there was ever the spot to be like, hey, let's step to the side, because if you're parading, Shea's going to be the finals MVP. If you're having a parade, like this might be the moment for Mr. Caruso.
0: No doubt. All right, 7:12, Franchise Morning Show. What a night at the Paycom Center. A victory Wednesday. Be back.
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0: Welcome back. 717 Franchise Boarding Show. Now the series shifts to San Antonio. Game 6 coming up on Thursday night. Hell of an opportunity. Obviously, the Knicks already in the NBA Finals after their dispatching of Cleveland on Monday night.
1: Big chillin'.
0: Just an embarrassing performance, really, for four games for Cleveland. Good luck to everybody up there.
1: Did enjoy. My tweet of the day yesterday that I saw was Kenny Atkinson arrives at MSG as the series is analytically 2-2.
0: Wouldn't put it past him. He sounded like a bozo brain for a majority of the series anytime that he opened his mouth.
1: Him and Steph Castle would have a lot to talk about, it feels like, and James Harden.
0: Steph Castle was going through it last night.
1: Well, he's an idiot. He's been going through it the whole time.
0: The audacity to talk about the way that the games are being officiated when he is tackling at times SGA on the other end is, I don't know, it's picture perfect. I do think him audibly saying it, though, and going on a podium and saying it, it makes me think, my mind goes exactly to where I think a lot of people's minds go. I think they got him. This is like the moment I tweeted last night. This is the moment in the Discovery Channel series

0: We will take it. The Knicks are playing unbelievable, but and I think that we are in for a fantastic NBA Finals regardless. I think the fact that people are poo-pooing, I know that they only lost two games by a total of 2 points to the Hawks, but the only games they've lost this playoffs have come of the only other team that has wings on wings on wings to throw at Brunson. And guess what the Thunder and the Spurs both have, like, in surplus?
1: Yeah, I think it's a great matchup for the Thunder if they're able to get there. Obviously, still got to win a game before they close this thing out. But, yeah, like, okay, that's fine. We'll get... Let's get to that when we need to get there. We'll cross that bridge.
0: If the Thunder can take care of business in Game 6, we will have plenty of time to stretch our legs, take a deep breath, and get ready to get going for there. I do appreciate 330. They did say, you know, tongue-in-cheek, but tinfoil hat theory, Plumlee bitter that he got waived in favor of McCain, decided to take it out. I like that angle as well. I think I like the Wimby called the code red a little bit better in my mental canon, though.
1: Oh, it was... is everything that you could want. Social media backlash, the actual gameplay. I think it was all good. It was all perfect.
0: Yeah, it was a Tuesday night to remember in OKC. 8-3-1. Chet finally showed up on offense a little bit.
2: Now he's
0: going on defense and let out some energy. Hey, leave it all out there on Thursday night, and you will have plenty of time to rest and recoup all that stuff. Crazy Krieg, good morning, gents. Happy Victory Wednesday. A happy Victory Wednesday to you as well. Hope it makes things around the office a little bit easier. And 204 did bring up a good point. At least Castle did actually go to the podium post-game and talk as opposed to the Wimby.
1: I mean, honestly, do I care either way to hear from Wimby? No.
0: Is it going to help our narrative?
1: Like,
0: yes.
1: Yeah, but I do think that like there is a certain level of if you're going to be the guy, not just on your team and you know, San Antonio, but be the guy in the NBA, you got to go face the music. And you certainly can't run your mouth the way that he has in prior trips. What was it?
0: Some people are built for this.
1: Yeah. Was that after the playoff?
0: That was after the
1: play-in
0: stuff? Yeah.
1: You can't go say that and then not show up on arguably the biggest game of your career in game 5.
0: And Daniel was there and he'll tell you that the context of that question probably has been lost, that he was not like directing that at the Thunder, but still, like that can't be out there. You also can't get like in this series. I know we joked about it yesterday that Wimby just like talks to the team in the huddle. Something that if you go through every playoff series, Donovan Mitchell did that at multiple points. Is anyone hailing Donovan Mitchell as the alpha male overall leader? No. Shea's done that. There have been moments where Dub's done that, Hart's done that. But when Wimby does it in the huddle, it's the look at the leader that Victor Wembanyama is. Well, the leader shows up and sits your ass on the podium and answers 5 minutes worth of questions when you no-show in game 5. That's what a leader does.
1: You can sit up there and be an a-hole.
0: Yeah, it
1: can be like one-word answers.
0: Yeah, it can be short. You can dip out. We're not saying that you have to solve world peace and open the Strait of Hormuz and all that stuff at the podium, but show up.
1: Yeah, you got to if you're going to be the guy.
0: Clock in. Be the first bit of work he did all night last night.
1: Either way, I'd be pissed too if I put out the performance that he did. I don't really know what went into that. I think that that's certainly one of the reasons that he probably didn't talk to the media. But yeah, he was not existent at some points last night. And particularly, I think for, I guess I'm just kind of predetermined in my brain that I accepted the fact that he was going to go 30-13 the entire series, every game. But last night, I mean, what would you think De'Aaron Fox was last night?
0: Fox felt like did he make a bucket, two buckets?
1: Four.
0: I know he did, but
1: if you would have just asked me on the cuff last night, I would say that he had like 15 or 16 points. He ended up with 9. Victor Wembanyama and De'Aaron Fox combined to go 8-30 last night.
0: De'Aaron looks like he is...
1: An 0-9 from 3.
0: Fox looks like he is still incredibly hobbled by that ankle.
1: Yeah, I'm sure he is.
0: Because
1: the fact that he came back after the re-aggravation in Game 3, I thought he was going to be done. I truly thought he was going to be done for the rest of the series.
0: He's been really important to just, like, give Castle a breather as far as, even if Castle's on the floor, hey, hand me the ball real quick and we'll not make you make every single decision here, but... You have just not seen any of the real burst that Fox can bring to the table. But at least he's on the floor, I guess. The Thunder are dealing with AJ and Dub just having to watch from the bench and still winning 127-114.

0: pretty incredible that the Thunder have now, I think they've scored over 120 in all three wins in the series, right?
1: Feels like a pretty consistent spot for the Thunder. It's not the like Lakers situation where if you get to 105, you feel pretty good. Mm-hmm. But I just think that you're seeing when the Spurs start to settle, I think you're seeing just some young guys going through their first big playoff moments, whether it be fatigue or just like even at the end of game one where Wimby was phenomenal, part of the reason why the Thunder were able to rally back in there is because for a bit there, like Vassell, Champagne, Castle, and Harper just kind of went cold. It was everybody but Wimby that went cold, and even in game one where they notched one of the victories.
0: No doubt. We'll see if they can get J-Dub or A.J. Mitchell back here. Don't expect it to happen on Thursday. I guess it's somewhat good news that you still see J-Dub out there trying to go through some type of pregame workout.
1: You want the biggest cope ever in my brain?
0: Yeah.
1: J-Dub being in sweats makes me believe he will be back in this playoffs. Like that he's not showing up with
0: He's not showing up in just like dress clothes.
1: Like he doesn't have the clothes. The fit prepared. You know what I mean? Like he looks like a guy that, and again, this is the...
0: Like he didn't bring another outfit because he thought maybe he was going to play last night.
1: He looks very much like I'm rolling in my like sweats or the comfy clothes. I'm going to really give it a go in pregame. And the fact that he's ended back up in sweatsuits, it's the dumbest thing, and I do a lot of dumb things, but I've done that for like three straight games of like, yeah. I like that he didn't have a prepared, like, this is the fit. Because, you know, like, it's a stark difference from his Lakers street clothes.
0: Yeah. No, I'm right there with you. I thought there was going to maybe be a chance. Like, I was trying to tell everybody before the game last night, maybe you just announce him in the starting lineup just for the pop. Even if you aren't going to play him.
1: Do the Iron Man streak thing of he plays 15 seconds, then checks back out. You're saying, yeah. Oh, okay.
0: That'd be very un-Thunder-like, but it would make me happy. I don't know. You certainly wouldn't expect to see him on Thursday night. Even if you do lose, you obviously can kind of fall back on the idea of a Game 7 here on Saturday night. It just feels like that's the opportunity in front of you, though. It feels like that's a tremendous opportunity. And if you could land a couple of big blows early on Thursday night, not to say that the Spurs are going to wilt, because I don't think that that would be how I would categorize it. But
1: I'll take a nervy Frostbank Center, though. The first elimination game for this group to have a nervy stretch there early. Let's see what they got, you know?
0: I definitely think that, I'm kind of kidding, but I'm also not kidding. I'm always of the opinion, like, I would rather start 15-0 down like they did in game three than I would on the flip side of it, and especially on the road. But I almost think it's the opposite this time around, though. You go land a couple early knockout punches, or at least body blows, and just kind of let them remind them that it's going to be a long night in San Antonio on Thursday. We'll see.
1: It'll be a, whether you get out of this or not, you're going to be in the cold tub all day Friday, whether that's getting back to the Omni and chilling in the cold tub or chilling in the cold tub right before exit interviews.
0: Hopefully it's the latter.
1: Hopefully Wembley shows up for those.
0: Possibly not, though. You never know. Just a good night overall.
1: Very, very good vibes, and it felt like, maybe this is just anecdotal, it felt like a lot more Spurs fans had made their way in last night than the first couple of games.
0: Oh, yeah?
1: And at least around us. It might have just been simply of, you know, just how tickets go, you know, but it seemed like a lot more Spurs fans and was happy that they got the show that they got last night. We also had a man that was very confused in front of us. He was in a...
0: How so?
1: He shows up in his Mavericks Luka Doncic jersey. And I was like, Luka doesn't play for that team. That team, either of them, are not playing here tonight. You're around late, my guy, but more power to you.
0: Okay. Huh?
1: He then quickly slid the shirt on over the Doncic jersey, which I thought was, why wear the Doncic jersey then? But, you know, to each their own.
0: Was he cheering for the Thunder?
1: I think that he was there with his kids, who are both Spurs fans.
0: Ah.
1: And so I don't know if that was like, I'm not a Thunder fan, I'm not really a Spurs fan, but he seemed to be like half-heartedly giving it to his kids, is that, which I was just like, this seems like a fun group. I don't know what's happening here. The son was just shaking his head a lot, which in his Wimby jersey. I was like, well, tough. You know, these things happen.
0: It would be a night of great character building for him. He'll remember that for years to come. Hopefully he leaves the city well. I guess the good news is he's out of school, doesn't have to go to school today.
1: Yeah.
0: He drove up from Texas.
1: Sleep in?
0: I guess school's probably out, isn't it? We're in summer mode.
1: I think so. I don't know of anybody that's going this deep into May.
0: We are in summer mode, heading into June. Talked to Skip Johnson and crew yesterday. They're headed out to Atlanta today, I believe, for the start of, or maybe, yeah, I think it is today. Start of the regional on Friday. It's definitely weird just being around Oklahoma City right now with everybody descending upon for the Women's College World Series, not having to worry about that.
1: It's gonna
0: You've been able to close the softball notebook?
1: Not quite. Last night, Kendall Wells picks up massive award, NFCA Freshman of the Year.
0: Very nice.
1: Coaches Freshman of the Year. So had that open. We've prepared, like we are batting down the hatches, ready for portal season, basically, as we saw the first three go out on Monday. This is Kay Sisters and Tia Malloy. But it is very, very weird. Got a couple of the national softball folks that are texting me. Like last night, they were texting me like, hey, see you tomorrow. And I was like, no, I will not be at Media Day. I have nothing to do and I will be.
0: We have opted out.
1: I will be hammering through some like Netflix that I've missed over the last couple of days on the other screen that's not on baseball, basically, for today.
0: Baseball has been canceled major league wise.
1: Yeah.
0: 10 in a row for the Cubs.
1: Sorry.
0: Two 10-game winning streaks and one 10-game losing streak now. They're in last place. Not great.
1: Well, it means to get off this, maybe a 10-game winning streak to get back on the right side?
0: Yeah, well, I'm done with them for a while. They're pathetic. They can't score runs. Last night they gave up 12. It's not great vibes right now. Yeah, in fact,
1: it's 12 to the Pirates, too.
0: Yeah. Yeah. Yeah. They can't beat them. I don't think that I'm take Craig Council's family hostage mode yet,
1: but
0: we're getting close.
1: But it has rather this was going to happen,
0: at some stages. Do I want him to get hit by the L in Chicago? Yeah, probably. I hate his face, but that's kind of how life goes in Major League Baseball.
1: Yeah, that's it's a different situation than like the NBA playoffs. We know that it's like a roller coaster, the highs and the lows. You can't really get too high or too low, otherwise you're going to be your heart is going to stop by the end of it. Major League Baseball is like the opposite, the marathon, but it becomes the can we just like pick one off and just not get swept type situation.
0: I mean, I'm at the point like just win five innings, win half of a game, and then we'll move forward.
1: Well, there was a similar quote out of Boston last night.
0: Oh, that's never good.
1: Give me 1 second, and I'll pull it up because I was like, this is how you know you're down bad, bad.
0: This is that's not good when you're hearing things from a Red Sox team. That's equally as bad.
1: Of course, I'm going to have to scroll. Quote, this comes from Jaron Duren. One of these games, we're going to put together what we do in the ninth in the whole game, and we're going to go on a run, and it's going to be sick. It's like, that's always good you're to the end of May. And it's like, hey, one of these days, we're going to play nine innings of baseball. And when we do that, that's going to unlock everything for us.
0: Never good. Never good at all. All right, 7:33, Franchise Morning Show. 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

0: Welcome back. 7:38, Franchise Morning Show. Closing out the 7 o'clock hour. Speaking of closeouts, Vegas Knights on to the Stanley Cup Finals. They close out. They sweep the Colorado Avalanche.
1: I wonder what our guy had to say about that this morning.
0: Who's that?
1: Mr. Lombardi.
0: Oh, I don't know. Let's see what Vic's up to.
1: I wonder if he's trying to fight any Vegas reporters.
0: I don't know if he does the hockey.
1: After he... Did you catch him like...
0: My God, that was one of the most disappointing, depressing ends a season I can remember. Like falling off a cliff into quicksand wearing a weight vest on your wedding day. So he's going through it. That makes me incredibly happy.
1: Why is there quicksand on the edge of a cliff?
0: Oh.
1: Should get that looked at, probably. I appreciated him, like, declaring he was going to fight a Minnesota media member. Then after the Nuggets getting bounced, he's like, we let it affect us too much. I was like, you don't say, Vic.
0: Oh, Vic, he's going through it. I like that. I like watching that. That wasn't good. Golden Knights win 4-0 in that series. Let's see what we get tonight from the hockey. No basketball tonight, so we gotta watch hockey. Back at the Bell Center tonight in Montreal.
1: They've got the Eyes of the World.
0: What was that, 2-1?
1: That's where I'll hang out. Yeah, 2-1, right?
0: Carolina up 2-1. All right, well.
1: I think I kind
0: maybe
1: of,
0: I'll watch.
1: I find myself, for no real reason, rooting against Carolina just because of the Dundon factor.
0: Yeah, 100%. I do, too. And I just kind of like the idea of Montreal mixing it up a little bit. I don't know if I want to see them win. Certainly want to see a team from the United States win.
1: Well, yes, but if it brings good vibes and peace of mind to Lou Dort off the floor on off days, then I will continue to cheer for that.
0: Yeah, I think that's fair.
1: I have a buddy that lives out in Charlotte, and he's been befuddled's not the right word, but I guess like Dundon came in and did something similar with the Canes, obviously. It wasn't like he was like, I don't remember there being any kind of headlines about this when he took over, and now he basically is like, am I rooting for just an absolute all-time dirtbag? Because
0: yes,
1: it's been jarring to see what's going on in Portland.
0: I think that that's exactly what you've been watching.
1: Which is okay.
0: As long as you know it. As long as you know it up front, it doesn't really matter. That might be a candidate for a rewatch today. Maybe that's how little I have going on that I'm thinking about watching the Thunder game again.
1: Yeah, gonna have to do that. Although we do have a decent slate of afternoon baseball, they'll probably just check in.
0: No, like I told you, I'm done with baseball.
1: Yeah, so that'll be, it's either that or up until the NHL game night, just like popping some Netflix on in the background, being like, what have I missed while I've been buried in softball? I'll probably get a little bit of
0: the show about the girl that killed her boyfriend or whatever.
1: The car crash? I literally watched that yesterday.
0: Is it good?
1: I
0: watched the first 10 minutes the other day, and then I just was like, I don't think that I have like an hour to just sit here and watch this.
1: Yeah.
0: So I am going to watch it. It seems like that's all that anybody talks about.
1: So I had a couple of people be like, have you seen this yet? And I just got to say, I think that Netflix is really good at the true crime doc. Like, I think we all know the drumbeat of like the first 20, 30 minutes it sets up. Here's all the players. Then suddenly it's like, this isn't what it seems. This one felt like way more cut and dry to me. Like once you, like at some point they show you the video of the crash. And as soon as that happened, I was like, okay, if you're not coming back with some like talk screen or something like that, this seems pretty, like, I don't know why we needed a whole documentary. Like this didn't need to be an hour and a half. Felt like that could have been a 30 minute cut in of like another one that they slapped together personally. But I mean, it was well done.
0: Okay.
1: It looks like Netflix happened to be Johnny on the spot and was like in the courtroom and things like that as it was happening. So a little bit different perspective as far as that goes. So if you actually get some of the, trial footage stuff. But other than that, I was kind of like, yeah.
0: Okay.
1: Maybe I've been much more in on that. They started uploading, I'm catching up on some of the Untolds, like the Jailblazers, stuff like that. Mm-hmm. And then they uploaded they're doing Untold UK, which is just like Premier League stories, basically. So that's been some of the background content for me as we ramp up into a little bit of World Cup fever here in the next little bit.
0: Need to settle down and watch that. Did we have any opinions, observations, or criticisms about our roster that they put out?
1: Not really, just because it was leaked on, it was either Thursday or Friday to The Guardian, which my only concern with that is why is the UK paper dominating our World Cup roster release? I would say it, like, my just quick takeaway is I might be concerned that we might be odd defensive midfielder short, but like the flip side of that is they're taking three, and if the two that are going to start get hurt at any point, you're probably screwed anyway. So like, I think that's just like, if you want to have it, you want to have it. I did get a chuckle out of some of the controversy surrounding the manner in which the team was informed though yesterday. I don't know if that made it to your radar.
0: It did not.
1: So, Mauricio Pochettino, U.S. Men's National Team head coach, a lot was made of the guys that did not make the World Cup squad. So, they're in the initial player pool, but did not make the actual squad. They found out via email.
0: We emailed them.
1: And then the guys that did make the squad found out via a video, but Poch recorded one video that he sent to everybody. Like, he just did the... He didn't do it. Hey,
0: it wasn't personalized. It was just, hey, you made the team.
1: Hey, Christian Pulisic, super excited for you to bang goals for us. It was just like, congratulations, you're in the squad, whatever. Which
0: seems like we could handle that a little bit better.
1: Yeah, it seems like a little bit better. I also kind of respected, though, Poch was like, listen, I played. If you were calling me to tell me I'm off the World Cup squad, that's the last, like, I don't want to hear from you like that.
0: Just
1: like,
0: I understand that.
1: And he also kind of put up, he's like, I feel like making phone calls is more about, like, for me than for them. And he was just trying to find out the most efficient way, which I actually like didn't mind, but I was like, hey, this is one step closer to where we want to be is when stuff like this is out there enough that it becomes a controversy. I was like, that's one step closer, I think.
0: Okay. Yeah, that seems a little weird that you would just send an email, but I get it. I think I get that.
1: Is that how I would have handled it?
0: Probably not. I'd probably make a call. But
1: when he lined out his thought process, could I at least see where he was coming from? Yes.
0: I mean, I guess that's the coach's call. Do we not have like a director that would handle all that kind of stuff?
1: Yeah, I think that's kind of like the coach just gets to kind of make that call how he wants to make it, sort of.
0: Ultimately, I guess I don't care. But yeah, I could see how that would rub some people the wrong way. I'm sure that was soccer Twitter up in arms about that.
1: Oh, it was. First off, it was. We went through a couple of steps here. The roster was leaked on, like I said, it was either Thursday or Friday last week.
0: Now, I'm more worried about the leak. We leaked it?
1: Yeah. So the first step was the initial, like, reaction to the... I think that's why... The only reason it was a controversy is because we already knew the names. And once we got to the names and they were the exact same as the list that was leaked at the end of last week, then I think it kind of became like, well, we've already got all of our takes about who made the final cut. Now we got to find something else, which is why we got to arguing over email, which, again, if that's how... Like, I wouldn't have done it that way, but I also have never been on the other side of that kind of phone call.
0: I guess I get it. Either way, we look forward to it.
1: The other big controversy is just that midfielder slash like attacking player named Diego Luna did not make the squad.
0: Uh-oh.
1: And Diego is probably my favorite of the like the new faces to the national team scene here. Why didn't he make it? I think that Poch is just going for some guys that have some like World Cup experience.
0: Okay.
1: In that kind of spot. Which,
0: so he's young.
1: Yeah, he's young. He had just burst onto the U.S. men's national team scene. I love that he's kind of though that he would have been the fan favorite of that guy just tries the hardest. You know what I mean? But the thing about it is the last round of international friendlies that they played down in Atlanta was basically the chance that they had to use the guys that were called up there to do all the promo shots for like all their partners that are sponsors for the new kit, all that stuff. And Diego Luna is like prominently featured in all that stuff. Like he's probably going to be in the kit, like the official kit launch stuff, or has been in the official kit launch stuff. And he like didn't even make the squad.
0: That might be worse than sending out emails.
1: It's a little bit awkward.
0: Also, is putting somebody in all of the promo stuff that's not even on the team.
1: Yeah, at the time, Poch did say, like, hey, this is our last real chance to do all the promo stuff, because the turnaround from announcing the World Cup roster to getting into camp and going is like very quick. So he's like, I'm stressing to the guys every day that just because you're in all these promo shoots does not mean you made the team. And then, you know, that clip has made the rounds a couple of times. So,
0: okay, perfect.
1: Good luck to everyone there. But we got Captain America, Christian Pulisic, ready to go. He had a badass jacket. Was that yesterday, I think, at one of his Puma events?
0: When do we play?
1: We've got, let me see when the actual dates of the friendlies, because we got like two, I don't know if they're still send-off games, if you're hanging out here around, but the next time out is going to be on the 31st, which is
0: perfect, Sunday.
1: Sunday. So yeah, we'll go Sunday against Senegal, then we'll go the following Saturday against Germany as our two little like warm-up games.
0: And then we're in it.
1: The 12th is when we're firing it up and getting
0: going. June 12th.
1: Paraguay, Australia, and Turkey. The 12th, the 19th, and the 25th.
0: And those teams are in our pool?
1: Yeah, that is our group.
0: Paraguay, Turkey, and Australia?
1: Yes.
0: I'm going to be honest. Those don't seem like very good soccer countries.
1: Turkey will be, like, Australia can't overlook. Turkey will be a tough one. Paraguay is that you can't screw this up.
0: Okay.
1: So we'll basically come out of game one. We could do the we're on the right path or this is a disaster. Like we could just rip it up from the beginning. Which
0: have
1: is,
0: to win the first one.
1: Which is fun, but also terrifying.
0: And where's that game at? They're in L.A.?
1: That one
0: they're
1: is,
0: all on the West Coast, aren't they?
1: Yeah, I think we go SoFi. And then I forget where the second one was. That USA Australia game is in Seattle, I believe. And I think we're back at SoFi. I think we go SoFi, Seattle, SoFi. Yes.
0: The good people of the Sounders, right?
1: Yes. So we'll, and that's a Friday night, 8 p.m. start.
0: I love that.
1: Around these parts.
0: I love that.
1: And
0: that's June, what, 19th?
1: That's the 12th is the 8 p.m. game.
0: Oh, perfect.
1: We go Friday, Thursday, basically. Friday, right, 8 p.m. Then we'll do a Friday 2 p.m. for that second game, and then our Thursday night game is at 9 o'clock kickoff.
0: These people don't know what we want.
1: So
0: that's one way to get me paying attention is put it on a Friday night.
1: It's also my dad's birthday. I think I just might
0: perfect. Need to, go to the game.
1: I think I might just need to put in a can I have the 25th and 26th off?
0: Yeah. Why not?
1: Just say screw it. We're just going to get trashed all day.
0: Why not? All right, 7:51 Franchise Boarding Show, hour number 3. Coming up.
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1: You're down, AJ. You're down, Dub. Could Chet Holmgren enter the fray?
0: Man, been a rough area for Mr. Chet.
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0: Welcome back. Victory Wednesday in the BLC. 127-114, the final at the Paycom Center on Tuesday night. Thunder up 3-2 now. Going back to San Antonio for game 6. Slow start for SGA. Slow start, all things considered. Ends up with 32 on the night. For the most part, though, it was another Alex Caruso performance. Another Jared McCain performance. They combined for 42 on Tuesday night. Jared McCain, in the starting lineup for the first time, was unreal, at least in the playoffs. Unreal production from the new initiate, if you will, into the Thunder culture. Great night from Chet. Great night from Isaiah Hartenstein. All of it adds up to a 127 performance. And really strong vibes going into Thursday night's game 6. Certainly, when you look at the way that some of the Spurs were acting after the game, whether it be Stephon Castle, Wembanyama doesn't even go to the podium after the game, snubs the media, disgusting.
1: Is that your leader? Is this your king?
0: It certainly feels like the Thunder have him right on the ropes, right where you want him, right at the edge of the cliff. Now you can push him off as we go into a massive Thursday night extravaganza. San Antonio.
1: Jared McCain from the Delaware Bluecoats to target of hard fouls at the end of a game.
0: Crazy. Crazy culmination of about 2 months in a Thunder uniform. Just somewhat unexpected, but I do think that we talked about this. Like when he showed those first couple of games in a Thunder uniform that he could come in off the bench and give you something. We talked about the moments. And even going back into the Phoenix series, where, hey, maybe this is going to be something that you're going to be able to bank on when it really, really needed it. And certainly needed every one of those 20 points on Tuesday night. Caruso's numbers from the field have been incredible through the first, really, truly, just from the playoff standpoint. But it's kind of magical, the run that he is on currently.
1: I don't want it to end.
0: No, I don't want it to end at all. He's been fantastic. What's he up? 14% from what he shot. He shot 29% in the, 18% more. Shot 29%. I think it's 29.4 in the regular season from behind the arc. He's now at 47% in the playoffs from behind the arc. Just truly incredible. And how many threes did he make last night that it just seemed like that was the shot that the Thunder needed at that moment?
1: Whether it's the defensive play or it, I don't know if what this is doing, if Wimby just doesn't care, and he might not, just because it's a spot where it's like, hey, we're giving that up if that's what we want to give up. But it seems like Wimby's head really sinks every time that he does the half-hearted closeout and Caruso sinks another one of those threes. I'm like, hey, this is what we're supposed to give up, because he's now shooting, 58% from three in the finals?
0: It's crazy.
1: 18
0: it's
1: of 31. Crazy. He's 25 of 44. And I just appreciate that last night it wasn't necessarily the taking Wimby off the dribble or anything like that. It was just straight up, hey, I'm going to hang out in the spots that I'm supposed to shoot at. And he is firing away and canning all those.
0: It's been a tremendous run. Just an unbelievable run, really. Sat by the Caruso family again last night. We appreciate them coming. And we appreciate their dedication to the grind.
1: I also appreciate last night, I know it was just 7 points on 3 of 7 shooting, but it felt like every Lu Dort shot, all three of them, came at the perfect time.
0: Yeah. Even the little step back that he had in the lane. I was like, okay.
1: I was terrified the entire time. The entire time.
0: Great night. Vibes were awesome at the Paycom Center. It was, it felt like a massive game. It felt like everybody understood the assignment, just in terms of that was a little bit of a do or die. And now you can breathe a little bit over the next 48 hours leading into Thursday night. It feels like the disparity in between mindset going from the 2 days that you have after a loss versus the 2 days that you have after a win, It's maybe the most drastic feeling mentally that you could possibly have.
1: And the order of operations in this series has been perfect for the Thunder as far as, so glad they got that game three instead of game four, because it wasn't like a 48 hours of doom and gloom, stuff like that, which is probably how the mental reset's going to have to happen over the next day or so in San Antonio. It gets to the spot of, the Spurs could have a lot to do with this, right? I think everyone's expecting them to come out and at least give a couple punches, obviously, with their season on the line. I just don't know. It feels like we could go down one of two paths, that we get to tomorrow night and the bench has been so good for the duration and it might just kind of run out a little bit. You're hoping they can get it back in game seven. But I'm really hoping to see Shea have a continuation of, once he got whatever that first quarter was behind him, him just being really aggressive, playing downhill. I want to see that from the jump tomorrow night.
0: Yeah.
1: Be like, absolutely. Because Shea's been good outside of game one, and he talked about the game one. It still feels like we haven't had the, and that's why he's the two-time MVP, that everyone just comes together and goes, whether I bitch about him or not, that was an unbelievable. That's kind of what I'm hoping that we get out of Shea in game six. It's just head down there. I don't care about efficiency. Put up 30 shots if you have to, but I want to see him force the issue.
0: If you're going to go down knowing that you're giving your best efforts. And certainly it feels like I said earlier, the Spurs, it feels like you're on the verge. We'll see. It's a long ways to go, and certainly aren't just counting the Thunder into the NBA Finals by any means. But they're on the verge of going back to the NBA Finals, a place that, you know, up until last year, you kind of wondered how long it was going to take or if this group was ever going to get over the hump. They obviously did, but I don't know. It's pretty special to be one game away from returning.
1: Not there yet, but you can see Madison Square Garden at the end of the tunnel.
0: Yeah, 100%. 100%. I want the Knicks so, so bad. I've never wanted them more.
1: I can't wait to send Daniel to New York, regardless of how the rest of these two games go.
0: I think he'll like New York.
1: He's going to be such a curmudgeon about it. I'm just going to be like, hey, man, game three, that scene is just going to be, I think everyone knows it's going to be unbelievable. And I just hope that we're watching the Thunder like try to thrive at that kind of madhouse. Mm.
0: I want it so bad. I guess we'll have to wait, though. All good things come. All good things come from waiting. I did tell somebody last night, and I don't think I can say this on air, but I'll tell you off air.
1: Well, I'm glad you didn't say that off air. But
0: isn't that the right mindset back in August, maybe?
1: Yeah.
0: You know, right before, a couple months before? I wish I could tweet that. I can't.
1: You just need to enter the NBA burner account,
0: Yeah, I think everybody has a burner account, it seems like.
1: Just fire it up from the Scoop account. Be like,
0: oh, hey, that would be great.
1: Be like, what? Wasn't me. I don't know. We got interns running around. It's the summer. You know, I don't know how that got there.
0: I wish we could blame it on somebody down there. The problem is there's nobody in Norman right now.
1: Yeah.
0: It's kind of crazy how it just goes from so bustling to basically a barren city.
1: Well, you knew it was summertime when you're getting like City of Norman putting out like, hey, we've got some extra construction that's coming in, stuff like that. It's like, all right, well, just let us know. It's going to be A-okay.
0: We'll be there before you know it. Spring meeting's going on right now in Destin. Not anything to really report. Brent Venables did talk to the media for like 40 minutes yesterday, which I thought was a little much, but we'll break it all down. Need to get through some of the audio that George sent back. He's down there.
1: I guess the it seems like the biggest quote unquote headline is not necessarily at a BV, but just out of Sankey stuff, is get ready for your schedules because Cupcake Week is officially over as far as the FCS and low major stuff happening in the right before rivalry week.
0: Sure.
1: So that is going away. We'll tuck the small number of terrible games early in the season as opposed to into November. But that came from the desk of Greg Sankey yesterday, if anyone's so inclined.
0: Thank you to the kibish. All right.
1: Well, I did enjoy, did you see Alex Golish on, was it Feinbaum or just the SEC Network set yesterday?
0: No, I didn't see it.
1: It basically just a quick little clip of, he was like, I'm the last guest you've got today. Everyone assumed that we were going to get through 7,000 things and we've decided on nothing so far. So he's like, I don't know if that is a good, bad, or otherwise, but it seems like he's taken in his first SEC spring meetings with the proper, like, yeah, we're just kind of here to, you know, talk about some stuff and then we'll be out here in a couple days. Don't worry.
0: Pay the proper respects to the people of Auburn.
1: It's like, don't worry about it too much.
0: Man, it felt like Hartenstein's impact last night was so much more than just the 12-11 or 12-15 that he had. The 15 rebounds, how many of those were offensive? Six were offensive. I felt like half of those six came in the fourth quarter when the Spurs were starting to kind of cut away into that lead. They were just kind of hanging around, and they'd done this all series. And they were just never able to get over that hump that left, you know, you kind of just in such a lurch in game one or even game three or game four, excuse me. They were never able to get over that hump and really kind of establish themselves back into the game.
1: It was just so timely last night. It felt like how many of those offensive rebounds were every offensive rebound in the series is massive, but it felt like the Hartenstein ones specifically, it was like, oh my gosh, this is like a lifeline to help try to extend or at least run, you know, 14 more seconds off the clock. And I know we talked about it coming out of game two, but I think everyone was in a spot or most people were in a spot coming out of game one going like, is this even a series for Hartenstein? And for him to turn it around and it not just be a spot where he found a way to have a role, but like, the Thunder win, Shea will probably win Western Conference Finals MVP, but then you're sitting there going, between Caruso and Hartenstein, have those been the two most important guys outside of Shea? To come around and be in that spot after game one is a testament to Hartenstein and the Thunder coaching staff for at least kind of letting them off the leash and saying, figure out how physical you can be and get after it and make a positive impact. And he's been phenomenal.
0: The more I watch this, I'm going to have to be convinced that Wimby didn't tell those guys to go after him. They definitely did, right?
1: That's how it's going to look
0: in my
1: head.
0: I mean, the more that I watch this, and I've watched it now like on loop five times, I think he had to have told them that.
1: So,
0: and if he didn't, I hate him more.
1: Wimby is a very, he has a lot of conversations with guys throughout the game. So, like, on one hand, it's not out of character for Wimby to just, like, pop over randomly. Like, if you really watch Wimby, like, every time there's a free throw stoppage or whatever, he's talking to, like, Castle, Vassell or somebody like that. I just can't imagine what he was saying in that moment with a couple of minutes left when the game is over other than let's bring the physicality. Like what else was the other point of it? Like, you weren't worried about defensive coverages or anything like that because the game was over. To put that lineup in, it's just done.
0: It's great. I love a good scroll after a Thunder win. I think about deleting the app after a loss. But after a win, it's the other side. Quite enjoyable.
1: The Just Pray ad campaign really blew up in Wimby's face there, I think, over the last 48.
0: It could be really interesting to see what he does on Thursday night. And, you know, a little bit of it is kind of the narrative that now he's created. The shoulder bump of Chet in the first quarter when things were going well. Obviously, the way that he played last night, just in terms of his overall box score. I mean, 7-4 and he goes 4-for-12 and gets 6 rebounds. People would be killed in this world on social media for that type of performance, let alone somebody that had been so dominant in the first couple of games.
1: We can't speak ill of the anointed one, though. That appears to be the marching orders from everybody at NBC, Twitter, all that stuff.
0: That's fine.
1: Which is okay.
0: I think I kind of like it that way.
1: I've really been enjoying that at the, you know, big inflection points in this series. And it's been a physical series. I don't know if I would classify it as like majorly chippy, like just like playoff physical. But the big inflection points are...
0: We might be getting on the verge of that. This game on Thursday night might be the most physical that we have seen.
1: The Spurs also give the vibe of a team that if they decide that they know that they're going to lose, they just might throw some elbows, which would be really fun for the basketball ethics committee to digest.
0: Sure.
1: But the two, like, biggest, I guess, moments as far as, like, chippiness in this series, I've enjoyed that one of them was the Caruso foul on Castle in game three. And while the Spurs are getting their feelings under the bucket, Chet is trying to, like, hilariously play peacemaker, and Isaiah Joe's, like, screwing with the coaching staff. That's how the Thunder decided to handle that situation. And then the bump that, shout out to the NBC cameras for catching, and it's just Jay will turn around being like laughing in Wimby's face a little bit, being like, this guy.
0: Well, I think that, like, there is, like, this certain level of arrogance that comes from the Spurs, and I think it's a good thing. Like, if I'm a Spurs fan, I like it. Like, they're not scared of the Thunder by any means. But I do think that we're starting to see the other side of it now, where I guess in a way it's like kind of the rich kid that doesn't get his way all the time, where they're being a little bit pouty about it.
1: And at the same time, it's part of, like, we've talked about a bunch over this series that and throughout the playoffs, especially, that these teams, like, kind of take on the demeanor of their leader and things like that. And for Shea, I think you go back to when he was answering the question about, like, the flopper chance or whatever, and he's just like, yeah, none of this affects me. And Shea seems to have this ability, goes back to the Denver series where, you know, the fan court side just giving it to him, which no issue with. And he just kind of, like, laughs it off. This Thunder team laughs a lot of stuff off. And I think that that's kind of how you have to do it. Because I do think, like, legitimately, a team of a lesser mental build, like some of the online stuff, would get in. Because as much as they talk about, oh, I don't look at it. Why else is Shea yelling, I don't need it, in game two when he's, or was that game two against the Suns, I think, when it's like he didn't get the foul call and he makes the bucket in. It's like, well, okay, there's an acknowledgement of the conversation happening, even if they're going to play it cool. And the ability to laugh everything off and just kind of roll with it is, I think, how the Thunder have survived being down 2-1 a couple of times a year ago, blowing home court a couple of times in game one a year ago, and certainly in the Spurs series so far, to kind of take it back. And now let's see. They talked a bunch about being better in game threes on the road. They've accomplished that. Let's see the Thunder go close out on the road. I would very much like that. Let's avoid the stress and how many years it'll take off our lives to come back home for game seven.
0: Possible homer statement incoming. So I say this knowing that it kind of feels like, you know, you think of, like, the truly dominant teams. You think of the truly, like, championship culture type teams. And I think that we saw in game three, that was a perfect example, like championship medal, everything that goes into that, getting home court back, just going down and getting the job done. It seems like in past, I guess, lives of true dynasty type teams, you go take care of business on Thursday night. You snuff it out. Is that, like, too much? Is that, like, just completely way out there? And especially, it just seems like they have them on the ropes. You don't F around with that. Put the foot on the throat.
1: Especially, and I think that this is kind of an undercurrent of the entire series both ways, is I know that the Thunder will be the first one, obviously, due to timelines and the contracts are going to kick in next year and all that stuff. The Thunder will be the first ones under a little bit of a money crunch. But with the way that the Thunder and the Spurs have talent that's young, assets on the way, draft assets, all that stuff, I think an acknowledgement is, like, this series is more than just a highly touted Western Conference Finals. I think a lot of people believe this is the beginning of the rivalry that might define the rest of the decade, at least in the Western Conference. And you don't want, even if you win the series, I don't think you want the Spurs to be like, this is the worst we'll ever be, and we took them to seven, and we just couldn't get it done on, you know, their home floor, like, type thing. Like, send the message of, like, you got another couple of round of lessons to learn.
0: Perfectly said. All right, 8:16 Franchise Morning Show. 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
3: First pitch swinging, ripped into left center field. 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
3: 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And the inning is over. Nate Smithberg fired up as he goes to the Sooner dugout.
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0: I do think the funniest thing coming out of the game on Tuesday night was the fact that, you know, you're inside the arena and just watching the game in front of you, not just glued to my phone the entire time like I would be at home. My first thought, like, walking out of the arena was like, I think that was a pretty well officiated game. And then I open up my phone and it's like, oh my God, this is the worst officiated game of the series.
1: I thought it was like a little
0: ticky. Okay, well, my bad.
1: That was like a little ticky tack for like what I expected of a Tony Brothers game, but I was just like, yeah, well, whatever. We'll take it.
0: I mean, honestly, I thought it was pretty well officiated both ways. Even the, you know, like the Caruso getting hit in the head on the elbow at the beginning of the game. It's like, whatever, you miss some. The overturned moving screen, was that Dort that was fighting through it? I thought that was pretty obvious. That got overturned the Spurs way. Like, everybody freaking out about the goaltend. That happens in games. You miss those sometimes.
1: My biggest issue was, I know that Mitch didn't call the timeout, and you have to call the timeout to get the challenge, but I also want to be like, hey, boys, it's the Western Conference Finals, and he very clearly was trying to challenge the play, and both coaches were trying to basically like, hey, let me know when this gets done, because I would like to challenge once you make a call. That was my, like, biggest issue.
0: And call timeout and get the replay.
1: We call that review. We call that playoff experience or a lack of it from Mitch.
0: Yep. We certainly, there were shades last night. There's just little, like, it's easy. It's super, super easy to wake up and say all this morning. But there are just little moments that the Spurs have been exposed as a team that's certainly on the rise. I mean, look what they've done this year. But it's little things like that. If the Thunder are able to close the series out, that you're going to go back and you go, those are the moments that separated a team from going to the NBA Finals and a team not going from the NBA Finals. It really just, it's kind of simple, really. But we'll see. Thunder got to be able to close it out on Thursday night. Obviously, they would have the opportunity on Saturday as well. But it was a vibe last night in the Paycom Center. It was much fun.
1: Certainly, certainly. And fingers crossed that nothing against our friends at the Paycom Center. I hope that we don't see everybody until next Wednesday.
0: Yeah.
1: That's cool.
0: That's okay.
1: As far as that goes, 420 off the franchise text line, which you can hit us up anytime, 405-478-1077. Also, fire up the Twitch stream, twitch.tv/thefranchiselive. 420 is ready for Hicks v. Knicks 2.0. I'd be in on that. I am very curious about the, like, Chalamet's done Cleveland and all that stuff. I don't know how they would enjoy the happenings in Oklahoma City.
0: Timmy's got to come through. He's got to come through.
1: Got to have Timmy. Got to have our Jenner come through. Got to have Tracy Morgan and Spike. The whole thing.
0: I think they would love Oklahoma City. We're going to try to start working on connecting with Mr. Chalamet.
1: That would be good. If he would like to talk any Chelsea football club, I'm here for him. Colton Sellers, a little worried they played Titanium a smidge too early last night. Thankfully, the squad had the, I don't know who makes that call, but they had their back as far as when the Titanium hit and then being able to re-extend and close that thing out.
0: Is Mr. Chalamet on Twitter?
1: I think so.
0: Is he active? I don't know how you even spell Chalamet.
1: Chalamet. Chalamet.
0: Chalamet.
1: The last time he tweeted was a promo for Dune on March 17th.
0: Okay, so he's real active is what you're telling me.
1: Only follows 42 people, but I don't know. Instagram might be the better way to get to him.
0: Yeah, maybe so. Perhaps. Well, and let's pause things. We're not counting our chickens before they hatch either.
1: No. We want to make sure that we...
0: let's get there.
1: Let's get to that point first. 657. Excuse me. Hairball. It's funny, the fan base that has been begging them

0: put in garbage time players to injure the Thunder is now, oh, my darling baby Wimby wouldn't do such a heinous act. I have appreciated that turn on the Twitter machine.
1: He's a bad guy, folks. As the great Cameron Jordan put it this morning on Twitter, great tweet. Not the first time a Frenchman's retreated and let someone else do the dirty work.
0: Well, I just hope that he cuts the cords to the elevator on the way out. I guess, because that's what that's the most resistance that the French know how to put up. 696, played at pretty high level, so usually can watch games pretty stoic. I've just been getting so heated watching this series. It feels like the NBA is just Spurs media, and don't even get me started on Reggie Miller. Yeah, the willingness and want to anoint the Spurs is, I know that we are in Oklahoma City doing an Oklahoma City radio show. I get it. I'm about ready to close this thing out in six and be like, these are your kings. These are your, oh, they can go make this thing happen. At the end of the day, they played the Blazers and a banged up Wolves team. Like, I think you're starting to see them learn some of the playoff lessons in real time.
1: Sure. What better group to be able to teach them? It's going to be super, super interesting to see what we get out of Wimby on Thursday night. I would, like, just, you know. However, 48 hours prior, I kind of expect him to go out and have a really, really good night. You expect great players to bounce back after lackluster performances. And with the narrative that's going to surround Wimby going into game six, you just kind of expect he's going to go 35 and 20, something like that. But I do think that, like, there is a level of physicality that Isaiah Hartenstein and company have been able to, we're now six games into it. Even in the first quarter with both teams, it seemed like we're just yo-yoing the ball back and forth to each other from a turnover standpoint. I think we're starting to get to a point of the series where, you know, these teams have played, what, 11 times now? Or I guess going into their 12th? All right, 11. We're starting to see teams, they kind of know what each team wants to do. Like, it's almost like everybody from a defensive standpoint is one step ahead of everyone.
0: Yeah.
1: Especially early in a game.
0: And I think you've seen that a couple of times in some of the, and this is both backcourts, like, hey, when Jay Will's going to try to no-look swing and Castle's hand's just in the way and it, like, deflects out of bounds. You've seen that from Kaysen and Caruso a couple of times. I think we're kind of in the point where it is ready to go, but it's also why, as fun as last night was and as much as the Spurs really, really looked tilted, this is going to absolutely be a situation where it's like, you're going to have to knock them out. They're not just going to lay down
1: in game six
0: or game seven by any
1: There's
0: means.
1: There's no doubt about that.
0: And I don't think anyone expects that as far as that goes. 406 off the franchise text line. All the Spurs have done after each loss is gripe and moan.
1: Yeah.
0: Thunder shot six more free throws, but Spurs shot nine more threes. Not going to get fouled beyond the arc when you ain't getting paint touches. Keep firing off those tweets, Mr. Radosovic. Agree.
1: It is kind of interesting that, and I don't know if it's just a coincidence, but it seemed like the Thunder, just from a offensive standpoint, they've started to attack a little bit more. When, like, in game one and game two, is like the thought of the Thunder even getting into the lane was something that we were dreaming of.
0: It's way easier said than done, but
1: sure.
0: And I think they've done a really, really good job of, if you track, like, where Hart and Chet have been setting their screens, it's kind of shifted and changed slightly so that Shea can attack downhill at different angles. But, like, at the end of the day, you're just going to have to accept that Wimby's an unbelievable defensive player. He's going to get a few of them. That's fine.
1: He changes how you have to play offense. It's incredible.
0: You have to respect it, but you also cannot, like, he's not invincible. It is possible to get him away from his spot. It is possible to go at him once or twice, and you win that battle, too, whether that be, like, Caruso in game one, whether that be, I know it's a different method, but Ihart's push shot turning into a moon ball, like, whatever it is, like, you just have to, you can't let it scrap the entirety of your offense. I think Thunder have done a lot better job of doing that.
1: No complaints on this side.
0: None at all. 625. Hey, you guys need to go check in on Jason McIntyre, the guy from FS1. He's worse than Jay. Thunder have led him into a full-blown mental health crisis. Seriously, go look at his Twitter.
1: What's he been saying?
0: I don't know. I know that he's been, like, yelling about it. He's is he the one that's paired up with Nick Wright at times?
1: Possibly.
0: Let's check in on Mr. McIntyre and see what we had last night.
1: Oh, this guy. I thought this guy said he wasn't watching basketball like three weeks ago.
0: Well, his top 5 minutes ago, Castle locked up SGA again, shooting 38% in the series, already a top five two-way player in the league. I mean, I think he's kind of a mental midget, but that's just me. When you arrive at OKC, do they give you the flop handbook? McCain delivers the elbow, then flops, LOL, from Jason McIntyre.
1: Whatever, I just... Diabolical
0: stuff from the rest tonight as he quote tweets a video of Mitch Johnson not calling a timeout to challenge.
1: That has been referred to multiple times as you gotta call a timeout.
0: Kind of incredible stuff. And that kind of stuff fuels us, I think you and I know. 365, we hear you, we see you, we love you. Champ 27, think we get Drake to pull up an OKC to support his Canadian brothers in the OKC Knicks finals? Nothing against anything.
1: I mean, hopefully not.
0: But no.
1: Yeah, this guy's a loser. I don't know.
0: Although, hang on, we need to go through this, Eddie. Thought exercise. Drake doesn't have a great record as far as teams that he shows up and publicly backs winning. However, the Jared McCain rise does track perfectly with the triple release of Iceman and the other Drake albums. Could Jared McCain be the exception? Like, does he go into overdrive if Drake's in the front row?
1: I don't know. I'd rather not. If he wants to come, he can come. You know what? Yeah, screw it. Bring him. Front row. 50-yard line.
0: He can go to war with Timmy.
1: Sure. Put them right next to each other. They can all stay at my house. How about that?
0: Just, we've got plenty of air mattresses that we can roll out if they need.
1: Oh, yeah. They can have my bed. I'll sleep on the air mattress. All right. 8:32, Franchise Boarding Show. One more segment to go here in the AM. Then we're off into a 75-degree, beautiful, rainy, somewhat rainy, I think.
0: Everything you could
1: want. Overcast day. A good reset day. The BLC. Be back.
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0: Track 837 Franchise Morning Show. Thunderwind 127-114 on Tuesday night. Much, much easier to get up this morning with a win than it would have been on the opposite side of that. I probably would have spent the last 3 hours on the floor.
1: I would have called in.
0: Or just not shown up.
1: Or just been like, yo, don't worry about it. Oh, programming note. We've got a, not a new character by any means, but a new character to the Franchise Morning Show Extended Universe will be joining us tomorrow. Thursday is rolling forward. We'll have CJ the DJ, the great CJ Craig, in with us from 6 to 9.
0: Very nice. Very nice.
1: We'll see if...
0: Better bring his lunch pail.
1: I was like, we'll see if he can deliver the same kind of gold or fool's gold that we get from Mr. Vitito on Mondays and Tuesdays.
0: Yeah, you never know. You never know what you're going to get.
1: Excited to welcome CJ in, and then immediately apologies to be like, hey, dog, hope the night's not too late, but you can sleep in on Friday.
0: That's fine. We're all getting there somehow, some way.
1: So should be good. Excited to catch up with our guy, CJ.
0: Yeah, that'd be great. Very good. All right. Good win for the Thunder. Little recoup day as everybody heads down to San Antonio. Hopefully, you got them on the ropes. Time to push them off. Push them off a cliff and into the valley, wherever you may be.
1: Well, this is just going to be, if we push them off the cliff, it's just going to be karma for... I can't wait. I think, Eddie, I don't know how long we'll have to take. Give it 3 years' time. But I think that the rest of the world will come around with OKC on this Wemby thing. I think that people will start to do the everything that we do of great player and as much as we appreciate and all that stuff, that it's going to quickly become a, I'm tired of this guy. I'm tired of his dumb quotes. I'm tired of him no-showing media when he loses.
0: We're kind of like the early initiates the hate of Wemby because you are right. Like, at some point, the Spurs are going to get over the hump. And when they do, there will be a love affair, but there will be a flip side of it where the rest of the NBA hates this man like we do.
1: We've already seen him flat out throw just a dirty elbow against Minnesota. It's just headcanon for me that he put the hit in last night as well. So everyone that's just, oh my gosh, he's the next great thing. He's an unbelievable player. He also gives dumbass corny quotes and is physical, dirty, all that stuff.
0: That's just when he talks to the media. Last night he didn't do so. He left everybody waiting at the altar until midnight. Which probably would piss me off more than the actuality not talking. Like, not talking, that's one thing. Let me know an hour and a half before so we don't sit around and have to wait.
1: If you came in and just did the, sorry guys, Wemby is headed out, but you did it 25 minutes after the game, then annoying, yes, but... I think that everyone can live with it and be like, okay, well, that sucks. Anyway.
0: I agree. Okay. Shall we impression?
1: Let us do it here. Closing out the 8 o'clock hour on this Victory Wednesday across Oklahoma City. The same way that we close at the 8 o'clock hour every day. Win, lose, rain, or shine. 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All right, if you will just humor me for about 35 seconds, Eddie.
0: Sure.
1: Here is your 26. They'll be representing the Stars and Stripes at the World Cup that gets going here in a couple of weeks.
0: No Oklahoma ties.
1: No, Daryl DK would have been the one that you had hoped on, but he's just had like really poor injury luck that's not even given him a shot to for a spot or anything like that. Your goalkeepers will be Matt Turner, Matt Freeze, and Chris Brady, the trio that we're taking. Defenders, Max Verstappen, Serginho Dest, Alex Freeman, Mark McKenzie, Tim Ream, Chris Richards. Thankfully, he's okay. We had a little bit of an injury scare there with Chris Richards, who will be one of our starting center backs. Anthony Robinson, Miles Robinson, Joe Scally, and Austin Trusty. Defensive mids, Tyler Adams, Seb Berhalter. We support this Berhalter. Weston McKennie and Christian Roldan. Our attacking mids, Brennan Aronson, Pulisic, Gio Reyna, Malik Tillman, Tim Weah, and Alejandro Zendejas. And then our strike force up top, Florian Balogun, Haji Wright, and Ricardo Pepi. So that's the 26. Please, please win. Just do us proud for a little bit, even if it's just a little bit, because we can't ring up all this hype and then crash out. I don't know if I can mentally take that, but that is a...
0: What do you think?
1: Okay.
0: What is, like, the realistic? Making it out of the group stage?
1: Bare minimum, absolute bare minimum, if you don't make it out of the group stage, disaster.
0: Okay.
1: And then it'll be a little bit different, because usually it's like if you win a knockout game and then are competitive...
0: Where do they start? 16?
1: Yes, but with the bigger World Cup, like, you need to add on one more, basically. Like, used to, it's if you win a knockout game and then you're competitive in the next one, does it feel great to lose? No, but as long as it's not just a romp, I think you're okay with it. This one, get out of the group, and then you probably need to make, for it to be, like, anywhere close to even verging on success.
0: Quarters?
1: Need to probably win a couple.
0: Okay.
1: And then be competitive, but we'll see.
0: I think
1: a lot of that's just going
0: to
1: be
0: I'm starting to feel it. This team might be special. I think this team's special.
1: It's draw-dependent, too. Like, the way that it breaks out, you look at it and go, well, we could get this or this or this, and then the group stage is always chaotic. And so we'll cross that bridge when we get there. First things first, you need 7 points out of the group stage, and that'll make me happy. Beat, basically draw with Turkey, beat the other two.
0: If we get beat by Turkey, we have to bomb them.
1: Well, I think
0: we know that.
1: That might be irregardless of whatever happens in that game. That could also be if you get 6 from the first two, that might be where Turkey and the U.S., if they both have 6 points with 2 wins, just like do the handshake of, we're going to play the B team, we're going to run around for 90 minutes, and we'll see you guys in the knockouts. So we'll see how that goes. The least shocking story out of college football yesterday, the NCAA has denied Texas Tech quarterback Brennan Sorsby a request for reinstatement for eligibility for the 2026 season. Sounds like Sorsby has completed his inpatient rehab in Arizona. So sincerely hope everything's good with Brennan Sorsby. I don't know the status of the court case. Last thing I saw there was that the initial judge had recused himself. That usually tells me in this kind of stuff that he's like, well, I'm not going to rule against the alma mater. Let's see how that thing goes. But I would imagine that here in about a month's time, a smidge under that, we are talking about Sorsby entering the NFL supplemental draft, probably. So we will see there. As far as rivalries in college football go, Oregon and Oregon State have agreed to 4 future matchups going through 28 through 2032, skipping the 2030 season. So good for the world of college football, getting some civil war happening there. Hand up, Eddie. I was so head down at Love's Field this weekend. Was the Josh Jacobs situation known about throughout the weekend?
0: I don't know.
1: You have to imagine.
0: That does not sound good, though.
1: My surprise when I open up my phone yesterday afternoon and see that Josh Jacobs has turned himself into police custody. A bunch of different stuff up there. Strangulation and suffocation assault charge. In addition, he had 4 misdemeanor charges. I know his lawyer did go out and say that they're going to deny the allegations and that they're just starting the legal process by him turning himself in. But that was
0: I would say that's probably not great.
1: Not a good headline and obviously a terrible situation. So I hope everything ends up being, I guess, as okay as it can be. And we'll just sit back and let that thing play itself out. Elsewhere in NFL news, the Chargers and Derwin James agreed to a big time new extension, 3 years, $75.6 million for Mr. James.
0: That'll play.
1: Been fantastic. I know that Harbaugh was like, it feels like I read one of these Harbaugh quotes like every day about like, this is my favorite player I've ever coached. But it seems that with Mr. James, that does not seem to be posturing and putting out a nice quote in the press release. I think he absolutely loves him, which makes sense. And then we had what seemed like just a perfectly sensical situation down in Houston. Nico Collins and the Texans have reached an agreement on an adjusted contract over the next 2 seasons. So $9 million cash increase this year, $8 million cash increase next year. Don't have to do the hold out, hold in, all that stuff. I think that everyone's going to enjoy that as opposed to doing some minicamp drama because you look up, we're not too far away from a bunch of teams reporting and starting to have the hold-in, hold-out situations all across the country. But it sounds like, at least in Houston, avoiding that kind of situation. Otherwise, outside of the Thunder happenings and outside of the Knights sweeping,
0: we're almost here. Abs, this is kind of, we're at the beginning of the end of the dead of summer.
1: Things are slowing down greatly. We had a triple pump on the mound with the Brewers last night, which we appreciated.
0: I saw that. That was funny.
1: Excellent work. And
0: he's lucky that it was a strike, A, and B, I mean, the Cardinals, you have to hit somebody today.
1: Yeah.
0: Like, that makes that maybe more interesting than anything else in baseball today. I don't care who's pitching. And honestly, it probably doesn't matter who's up at the plate. Probably Yelich is going to be the guy. You got to just throw a fastball at his back. You have to.
1: Yeah, that's...
0: You can't let...
1: Bare minimum.
0: You can't let Uribe give you the suck it three times in a row before walking off the mound in the eighth inning.
1: You got to find a meaty part of the body, and it's not to injure, but it's like, it's all them's the rules.
0: All is well.
1: Them's the rules.
0: And you know what? I think that the Brewers, if they do it correctly, you just shrug your shoulders and go, yeah, we knew that was coming.
1: I mean, honestly, what should probably happen is pull the bullpen guy out there, put your starter in the pen, have him warm up, get your bullpen guy tossed at bat number one, and then put your starter
0: They might know something's up if that happens.
1: And just go. The club will pay the fine. It'll be A-okay. But that's all we got here on this Victory Wednesday.
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0: Beautiful, beautiful, beautiful. 850. This was much pleasurable knowing that the Thunder are now up 3-2. I think the worry, the concern, the nerves that went into yesterday, somewhat comparable, I was telling people, to maybe Game 6. Like 2016 Game 6. Last year I was nervous, but it was a different nervous. I just kind of felt like they were too good to lose. This year I didn't know.
1: Well, it feels like you found and we've talked about the experience and things like that, but you found someone that you look across at, and I think these teams are like, someone's going to win this series. I think they'll view each other probably as close to equals as you get as far as this goes.
0: They're a threat, and this is the start of what could be a special rivalry. You're supposed to feel like that.
1: And
0: it's much better than the opposite and showing up and knowing that you're going to win by 30 like the Knicks have over the last 2 weeks.
1: And whatever was actually said as Wimby headed to the bench, I hope that adds some fuel to the fire that will be lasting here over the next couple of years.
0: I can already see it. Depending on whoever comes out of the West, I don't care. The narrative is going to be how screwed the Knicks were because of the layoff. That's going to happen.
1: It will be interesting.
0: So let me get ahead of Jason McIntyre and say, nobody cares.
1: It's also, obviously, they had to have the heroic comeback in Game 1 against the Cavs, and they were going to smoke the Cavs anyway. But it will be interesting to see, like, they've not had to have this big layoff and then head to a road arena. I'm sure. Curious if that does anything, or maybe it doesn't. And maybe Tracy Morgan and Chalamet enjoy their night out in either OKC or San Antonio.
0: Beautiful. All right. We will wake up tomorrow with a Game 6 ahead. Everybody take care on this Victory Wednesday in the BLC. Bye-bye.
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0: Is that the number one thing? 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
0: The Bruzon thing didn't work out to an extent that they probably thought it would.
1: Yeah, I mean,
0: am I projecting? Is that kind of what it was?
1: I mean, top pitcher in the portal rated by, like, something. Yes, and it just didn't panic.
0: It didn't seem like she was very good. From what I could tell.
1: Yeah.
0: Not
1: to her standard.
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0: Prisbillo in the house. Bob, good morning. How you be?
1: Victory Wednesday. Cubs wouldn't know anything about that.
0: Well, I think Eddie canceled the baseball season. I don't know if he canceled it last night or if it's just it has been canceled and it's just the first time he declared it to me. So I told Eddie, I was like, you made it longer than I did last year. I was done 8 games into the year, so at least you got a little bit of that. And then I said, hey, 2 10-game win streaks, a 10-game losing streak, you're just due for another winning streak. It's a roller coaster. It's just up and down, you know?
1: This is true, but man, trying to get to that next one is brutal.
0: That is fair. Very, very fair. We've got also in the house, before he heads south to San Antonio, the great Daniel Bell. Daniel, good morning. How you be?
2: Could have woke up dead.
0: Long night at the Paycom Center last night. Were you part of the crew that was having to sit around and wait for the guy that has nothing but leadership skills? Look at him talking to people in the huddle. Oh my gosh, I've never seen a player speak to his teammates in the huddle before. The alpha dog, Victor Wembanyama. Were you up waiting for him to no-show for the media last night after he lays a stinker and bottles game 5?
2: No, I didn't care about him.
0: I'm glad for you, because that I would have been frustrated if I were hanging around, waiting around, twiddling my thumbs and just being like, oh, actually, he's not coming through. But shout out to the Thunder as they go up 3-2 last night. Bob, what'd you make of all the happenings at Paycom Center on Tuesday night?
1: Just another game where whenever there were some calls that went against the Spurs, they went nuts. Instead of playing through it. I mean, that now the missed goaltend in the review were pretty hard for them. I get it. But
0: Mitch, you got to call a timeout, my guy. Playoff inexperience, you got to call a timeout to challenge.
1: But they were just, they let it get to them time and time again. And that second quarter, you can't give up 40 points in a quarter. That second quarter was just so, so huge. The non-Shay minutes, once again, coming up huge. And I mean, see, to me, it was Jared McCain in the third quarter, and it's Isaiah Hartenstein with the offensive rebounds time and time again. That's just so, so crucial.
0: I know that we'll talk a lot about Shea. We'll talk a lot about McCain and Crusoe and those guys, but we know the drill here as far as, you know, Wimby goes off the floor, you start looking up at the scoreboard, doing the mental math of plus minus Wimby on off the floor, stuff like that. You do it a little bit with Shea. I thought the biggest stretch of the game was really right there at the end of the first quarter, start of the second quarter, Daniel, where the Thunder bench was able to withstand the non-Shay minutes with Wimby on the floor for a portion of that. And you could kind of see Mark Dagnall, about the time that he usually calls for Shay to head back in, he was kind of watching it. And I think he was like, if we can steal an extra 2 minutes here, we will. The second that it looks like it's going a little bit sideways, Shai Gilgeous-Alexander comes back in. And then they circled around and did it again in the second stint, in the second half, without Shai on the floor.
2: Yeah, I mean, did a really good job on pretty much everybody for the Spurs outside of Keldon Johnson had a surprisingly good game. Didn't matter. Champagne had a great start, and he cooled off after the first quarter.
0: It's basically, I think he iced himself by having to head to the bench early.
1: Exactly.
2: Yeah. Castle had a solid game, but 3 of your starters going 10-41, just not going to get it done. Did a really good job on Wimby, making him move. And like, when you make him move, he just avoids the paint because, like, trying to bang around in the paint is just tiring on your legs. And he just didn't go to, like, there was a time he had Casey Wallace on him, and then he's calling for the ball in the 3-point line. And it's like, bro, all you would have to do is just turn around and dunk. And it's an easy basket. But he wasn't guarding the threes, particularly the corners, early on. And the Thunder made him pay. Then once they brought him out, he started to move him around. Once he started to pay attention more, because they were hitting him, like, and it wasn't even like they don't even need to shoot just a ridiculous percentage from three, or they don't need to hit like 20 threes for him to come out. Like, and once they hit a couple, he comes out, and then that opens up the driving lanes, and Thunder take advantage. And he just wasn't effective because they moved him around offensively. And then he's just like, he's a weird, lazy defender because he will come, like he will be out on some switches and then he'll just give up and be like, you go get it. And I'm going to stay around. And then like, maybe he doesn't communicate. It's hard to like say what really happens without listening or whatever, but it doesn't seem like there's much verbal communication. And there seems like there's just a bunch of pointing and saying, you go get him. And his teammates not seeing it.
0: It's leadership,
2: too late.
0: It's leadership.
2: And then it gives up an open look or whatever, open drive to their opponent. But just making them move, making him move is really has been the key. He hasn't put together two good games in a row, which has been a little weird, but it's just really due to the Thunder and what they are able to do. They won all the effort plays, and it feels like when a team does that, like is given extra effort, it feels like the ball just has a magnet towards them because of, like, it feels like it's like a reward from the basketball gods. Did feel like it was a favorable whistle for the Thunder.
1: Oh yeah,
2: that wasn't the reason. Nope. It's never a reason why you win a game. Just the low effort for the Spurs.
0: The Spurs also got to play through that.
2: Yeah, exactly. That's like Bob was saying. Yeah,
0: they Bob, you're exactly right. You can tell that's where the youth is showing up the most, and a little bit of that I think is youth, and I think a little bit of it is. We're going to talk about this earlier. I think they have that edge and that swagger and that arrogance that you need to like arrive early, but it does not benefit them when it flips around and you're having to play through like Castle, for instance. I think he did a really, really good job in game four to kind of bounce back from game three, because that could have been a moment where it's like, I just flat out tweeted like Thunder in his head. And then last night, the second that he like leaves his hand in a little bit and then gets whistled for, it's like, have you been grappling and stuff like that throughout the rest of the series? Yes. You gotta, hey buddy, the first four games don't matter. If this is what they're calling, you have to be smarter. And he left his feet too much for what they were calling last night. And I think you could just see him start to slump. And I just don't think he's smart.
1: And
2: I won't go there.
1: Yeah, I'm not going there either.
0: Well, I mean, I just don't think that he's smart about like being able to adjust or anything like that. Like,
2: well, he's in second year. Like that takes time. Like this is why I didn't believe in this series could still very well go seven games. But like the things that you're talking about are things that you learn over the course of a season and not in your second year in the conference finals. It's weird to see Jared. It's a lot of weird stuff. It's weird to see the Spurs in this position because you just don't see it. Weird to see Jared McCain with his like. I don't want to call it irrational confidence, but it's like kind of irrational confidence because there's no reason he should have the confidence that he has right now, given he's had zero experience. Like, it's just weird. Like, some of the things that Jared is doing is something that you learn in a positive way as you go along, and the things that the Spurs are not doing or are doing, depending on how you look at it, are things you learn to get over. In a negative way. And it's just, I think it's just youth. I think that's all.
0: How many
2: it is.
0: Fewer starts does Jared McCain have than Steph Castle?
2: Well, I'm saying it's different.
0: He seems to be figured out just fine.
2: Yeah, it's different situations also.
0: Second like your guy.
2: Jared McCain is not supposed to be the primary ball handler for a team in the conference finals where Stephon Castle is. And there's a different level of pressure being the second best player or the primary ball handler going against the best defense. Like this, and I'm not saying it's wrong or right, or he's wrong or right for the way he's playing, or you're wrong or right for your opinion. I'm just saying, like, this is youth. This is the biggest reason I didn't believe in them is their youth, is they don't know, like, when their back's against the wall, how are they going to react? And they did not react well last night. Now we're going to see. When their back's really against the wall, season's online, we're going to see at home how they're going to react.
1: Because they had a chance. They had a chance to take without AJ, without J-Dub, make it 3-2, going home. Not the Thunder wouldn't fold by any means, but everything would have been stacked in your favor. Now, I think the Thunder might blow them out on Thursday. I'm not sure what's left of this team. And that's to the fact that the Thunder could keep out J-Dub and AJ you're seeing the contrast of it. I don't think De'Aaron Fox and Dylan Harper are adding much value here lately.
0: Fox looks hurt. He looks
1: so banged up. That's the net negative of like not being able injury. To rest him and out.
2: Mitch said that if these guys, he said he mentioned more than those two, but he said if plenty of these guys, if this was a regular season game, they wouldn't be playing. And the deal is they just don't have the depth that the Thunder have to survive a conference finals like this. And they don't have a star who's as experienced and as poised as the Thunder do. They don't have a coach that's been in this situation. While I think it was a valid crash out for Ms. Johnson, you just can't do it in that moment. The rule is the rule, but
0: yeah,
2: I'm not, my rule is, how would I feel if my team was in that same situation?
0: Can we all come together and say, in Game 5 of the Western Conference Finals, you should give them the challenge? Because both coaches were like, make your call, because one of us is challenging this play, and then they just let it.
2: And it's like,
0: did he need to call the timeout? Yes.
2: By the rules, yes.
0: Yes.
2: But I also really don't, like, the people that are, well, the rule is the rule. Like, come on, bro. The rule is the rule. There's no flopping. Nobody calls that. But, and you don't. And Thunder flop, so do the Spurs. There's been plenty of flopping in this series. And nobody is saying, well, the rule is, like, bro, nobody. I like the fact that plenty of times you see the coach do twirl his finger and then they, I think it's a valid crash out because it's like, why not in this moment? Because, like you said, Ryan, both coaches were going to call a challenge no matter what. But again, you have to have the poise to not run on the court, crash out in that moment. You gotta know your team is down, and this is not time to give them free points.
0: It worked out. He did get not one but two makeup calls on the other end, but I was like, in the moment, like, you can't get a tee there.
2: Yeah.
1: And that came like seconds after the Wallace goal.
2: That was a clear goal. So that missed.
1: You're already on tilt, and that just took you to the next step.
2: But the difference is,
0: see where Castle gets it from.
2: The difference is the Thunder might throw their hands up a little bit, but then they'll get down the court. Exactly. They're not demonstrative about it. They're just moving on. And that's what a championship team does. That's what poise is. And the Spurs just don't have it right now, which is still pretty impressive that they're still in this series. But who knows? I mean, a Wimby shot away from this series being over last night.
0: Dig it.
2: Spurs composure. This series being a Thunder time or Thunder keeping their season alive down 3-2 and going to San Antonio tonight, like, just depending on how you look at it. It's just at times where the Spurs can show some poise, they don't.
1: They don't, correct. And it's a credit to Mark and the staff to, I mean, Kaysen can start or Jared McCain can start. Like, they can make, no matter what the pieces are, they can make them fit for just that type of moment.
0: Also, if you want to anoint yourself as, like, and everyone's trying to anoint him, he's spectacular. But if you're going to anoint yourself as the next guy and all that stuff, maybe just don't show a game five. That would be.
2: And show up for media.
0: That would be important.
2: Like,
1: it's very strange. Like, taking one shot in the. I mean, it was just that alley oop at the last second, only shot of the first quarter.
0: He had
1: very
0: more to say.
1: Approach.
0: More to say to Bismack and Mason Plumlee than he did.
2: I'm fine with players not doing media every once in a while. Not in the playoffs. Like, anytime we see Shea don't do media, it's when he doesn't play the fourth quarter and it's like, bro, what do you want me to talk about? And that's fine. Or a guy might say, in the locker room might say, not tonight, I'll get you tomorrow night. You're not a podium guy. That's fine, whatever. To not do media is just childish. It's happened before, so this is not the first time. It won't be the last. It's just childish. And again, once shows their youth and lack of poise. Now, I don't know what he said to those two guys.
0: Doesn't matter. I'm going to round with it.
2: Yeah. The Bismack Biyombo foul wasn't anything.
0: The Biyombo foul, I thought, like, that was just like.
2: That was a block. And then they got him with his body after. And then what made it bad is he hit his head once he fell down. Small guy going against a big guy. That was nothing. Now, the Duke on Duke crime. That was maybe they talking crap to each other at the K Academy last year. I don't know. No, I'm just kidding. But that was a little dirty play from Plumlee.
0: Well, I don't have the tapes, but Jared McCain revealing that Mr. Plumlee had the "I got nothing for you" too. It's like, okay, well, we'll
2: see. But that could be Plumlee on his own, because that's who Plumlee is, the enforcer.
0: Yep.
2: So Plumlee could just be like, "You're not about to get an easy look or whatever. I'm gonna make sure you feel me, Pauls, while you're still in this game." So that, I'm again not saying Wimby told them to do something. I'm not saying Wimby didn't tell them to go do something.
0: I'll say it.
2: I'm saying
1: you will.
2: The Biyombo foul just wasn't anything. I don't know why people are using that. That was nothing.
0: Lost in the shuffle. Great. Just a Thunder alum moment where Wiggs was almost falling over on Bismack, and Bismack like just grabs him to hold him up. And you had the like split second where Wiggs was like, "What is happening?" He turned around and he's like, "Oh, my bad." You know, that was the thank you type thing. We will be sending it to the Basketball Ethics Committee that will be ruling on this absolute bunch of losers and whiny losers. This is San Antonio Spurs. And as in the words of the great Victor Wembanyama, some people are built for this. Some people are not. And last night in Game 5 on a Tuesday night in Oklahoma City, the Spurs very much did not look built to handle the highs and lows of Western Conference Finals. Good thing for them, they got another one coming in Game 6 that they can try and get that thing back and force a Game 7. Some of the guys I want to get into, I want to talk about the Chet minutes last night, especially early. I want to talk about Mr. Caruso, a bunch of that. So we'll dive into so much more surrounding the night that was at Paycom Center. Also got to get into some Kendall Wells. Honors continue to flow in for the OU freshmen, and maybe preview what is to come as we will see what really gets going here, as started exit interviews and stuff yesterday, which means that I think that some of the big decisions that have to be made on Oklahoma's roster, not the Tia Malloy's, no disrespect to like Tia Malloy, but we knew she was entering the portal. That would like everyone I think knew that, both in and outside the dugout. We'll see who has the big decisions to make as we close down the hour here on the Franchise Morning Show. Be right back after this.
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0: Welcome back. Franchise Morning Show. Final hour. Ryan Chapman, Bob Prispillo, Daniel Bell. I will depart here at 9:50-ish for D&B on the radio to take over. At the bottom of the hour, be previewing some further Oklahoma offseason extravaganza. Kendall Wells picked up a big honor last night. But before we get to that, I do want to dive back into the happenings last night at Paycom Center, where a guy that I've been calling for, I don't know what the bat signal, what Chet's version of the bat signal would look like. I don't know what you put into the sky.
1: People would say oxtails.
0: Oxtails? Okay. If you just look back at like the box score or things like that, you might just be like, another so-so night from Chet. But I thought he was really, really crucial in that first quarter because it took Shea half the quarter to get going. And if you didn't have Chet show up in a spot like that, I think you could have been staring down another incredibly slow start for the Thunder. But Chet showed up in a big way on the offensive end of the floor there in the first 6 minutes. And I think that bought Shea time to get locked in and get going last night.
1: Yeah, and that's all you got. Just be aggressive. That's what was missing from these first few games is just the lack of aggression, taking advantage of the smaller guys on you, being a force. And he was that yesterday. He had a really good game. He outplayed Wimby, especially if you don't look at the box score and just watch the game and watch who was the better basketball player, which was my hot take for the game last night. But that's all you need. You don't need him to go out there and score 25. You just need him to go out there and be the all-star that he is and compete on the boards. And I think this was his first double-double of the series, which is ridiculous to say, but it helped them win the rebounding battle, and that's really impressive against a team

0: Hakeem or KG or any of these all-time greats. That would be phenomenal if he could be. We're just asking you, give your best player some help. And he did last night.
1: Now, he is still playing in slow motion a little bit. We saw grenade happens. The grenade ball comes to him, and he tries to dunk with, 2 seconds left on the shot clock, which made little sense. But I will, with the benefit of seeing the rest of the game, at least maybe that allowed him to unlock at least 2% of, I can, at least try to go to the rim in that direction, even when Wimby's there, because he got him later in the game when it did count, Bob, and there was not a shot clock violation, which is, even if it's just a one moment across a 6 or 7 game series, I'll take that edge from Chet through the first. Again, it only had to be 7 minutes, but you needed it there to let Shea get his feet under
2: him. Yeah, that's why I'm not going to say too much. Cause yay, you finally showed up for half of a game. So
1: I mean, did though.
2: Congratulations.
1: I
2: was more
1: going to kill him and then not like, hey, he did show up.
2: Because in the fourth quarter, I'd rather have Hartenstein in the game than Chet. I trust Hartenstein more in those type of moments. That's where I need a lot of dudes can start. I need the dude that's going to finish too. And at this point, I like Hartenstein more, and I was more impressed by Shea's ability to adjust his own game. If you looked at social media at the end of the first quarter, everyone thinking that he's turned into a bum or was trash. In the way that he turned it around, to me, that was the bigger story of the night.
0: Bob hates Chet.
2: I really think,
1: I know you do. It's ridiculous to kill him and then just be like, oh, yeah, fine. You got what you needed for 6 or 7. I think that's absurd, personally. But it's he did. He showed up and he gave you what you needed to until Shea got going.
2: Yeah, and then, I still don't trust him in the fourth quarter. To do anything.
0: So you're saying if it was a closer game, you don't think he would have showed up last night?
2: I trust Hartenstein more in the clutch moments.
1: Well, that's fine.
0: That's fair based on...
1: Yeah, he gave more than what he's given at any point through 4 games, though.
0: I think the bar was just so low for Chet.
2: Yes, that's
0: anything it. Positive, everybody's so now, thank so you.
2: That's the first step. Now see it again Thursday. Okay.
1: Needed it without Dub and AJ, and that's what you got. And then, of course... The bench mob, and I know he started the game, and so I don't know, can we continue to put McCain in the bench mob if he's starting Western Conference final games? I'm going to.
2: Yes, you can.
1: I know it's not going to count as bench points, but for McCain to show up in the second half and then Mr. Caruso, if the Thunder win the series.
2: Is he going to be?
0: It's going to be some tough conversations.
2: I was about to say, get it?
1: I think the finals of the Western Conference finals, he's still going to go to Shea, but. I would be voting for Alex Caruso.
0: I don't know if you'd be wrong. Caruso had one bad game in this series. And the fact that Shea statistics are going to be so much better.
1: Shea also had game one.
0: He did. But like yesterday's game wasn't even all that great from Shea. But he ended up with 32 points. And that's what people gravitate towards, the points, rebounds, and assist numbers, and those are going to be better. So it's gonna go to Shea, and then it's really going to depend on who plays well tomorrow.
1: Daniel, I need you to drive a narrative, my guy. I need you to start putting out again another round of these are Caruso's numbers in the series. It's the most average made threes per game in a Western Conference Finals since Steph. I need you to start putting these stuff in the ether.
0: Most threes in a Western Conference final since who was it? I don't think it was Steph.
1: I think he's average, maybe average, but total.
0: It was somebody notable. I have to look that up. Whatever.
2: The series would have to go long too. We haven't had
0: that is very, very true. But he's just been like. All he's doing is keeping it simple. He's not playing out of his character. He's not playing out of the system. All he's doing is stepping up, hitting open shots, which is what he couldn't do on Christmas. But he came into
1: came into
0: the locker room and said, "Y'all waiting for me? There's no way." And he said, "I'm just gonna get this out of the way. I shot bad tonight. Won't be the last time, and I'm going to keep shooting, and I don't care." Wait. Now what question do y'all have?
1: Hang on.

0: And
1: you're saying he put out a stinker in a big spot and he
2: talked
1: to people?
0: To be fair, we made sure, like, we corralled it around his locker, so he had no choice. Maybe that's what the Spurs media didn't do. Like, I don't know what they did, but they should have just, like, went to his locker and, like, you talking to us one way or another. Like, we're going to corral you.
1: He was just on the phone with Pop, and Pop is yelling, this is not Spurs basketball.
0: Apparently, he just looked at him and just walked past him and took a different angle to get away from him and just walked right out.
1: So what you're saying is Hartenstein, not special? The Spurs media does that to Wimby the same way that Hartenstein does?
0: Does what?
1: Victor takes one look at him, says, I'm taking a different angle. I'm rerouting. I'm going elsewhere.
0: Hartenstein, has he done that?
1: Wimby's just hanging out on the three-point line. Just like,
0: I thought you meant locker
1: room. No. I'm saying that in Wimby's mind, Spurs media, same effect as Isaiah Hartenstein.
0: Then yes.
1: It's like, you ain't special. Is that what Pressy's going to use when they're like, hey, could we, like, instead of picking up the team option, could we extend you on, like, more years, the money spread out? And when he tries to push back, he's like, you ain't special. The Spurs media's doing that to Wimby too, my guy.
0: I don't think that's going to fly.
1: Opening salvo in a tense negotiation. With it. Also, a small shout out to Kittredge Williams.
0: Definitely.
1: A big shout out.
0: Professional.
1: I talked about this earlier, and I don't bring this up. This is not meant to hate on, like, Wiggins or anything like that, but Wiggins is a guy that had not really played through the first two playoff series. He got tossed in there at the start of the second quarter in game one. It was like as cold as could be, and you're like, uh-oh. Kendrick Williams, another guy that's been in a spot where hasn't really played, truthfully, since the final two regular season games when it was the bench games. And he's stepped in, and like, no one's expecting Kendrick Williams to go out there and drop 30 or anything like that. But I think he's been, as you said, Daniel, the perfect professional here, stepping up with no AJ and no Dutt.
0: And that's hard, too. Like, we see Wiggs can't do it. And that's no disrespect to Wiggs, because, like, his game is more of a rhythm and feel. Like, got to have the ball in your hands a little bit and get a couple shots. Whereas Kendrick's energy, doing all the little things, making the effort, like, that's more of his game. So it's easier for him to come out and contribute. But it's still, while I say it's easier, it's still tough. Like, you go through your pregame workout, sit on the bench and you're just cold for a while. Then you're just saying, he hadn't even been playing. And then you say, all right, now come play, come contribute in the Western Conference Finals. And he does it. So this is a constant professional, stays ready. Not enough words are said, positive words are said about Kendrick.
2: And it wasn't just early in the first half. I mean, the offensive rebound by Hartenstein to get the three to Kendrick in the third quarter to try to stymie that Spurs run, like, that was huge. That's what I'm talking about.
0: Just no effort from the Spurs last night.
2: Strange. Very, very.
0: It was like, you know, we got another game at home. They play with no urgency. I think Vassell said they wanted it, the Thunder. He felt like the Thunder wanted it more. And he's not lying.
1: Well, I just, like I said, I hope that they've got Pop to rally the troops, because I guess
2: you got to do it again. What? How many times can we go to this well?
0: Maybe Tim Duncan needs to cuss somebody out.
1: Well, it's one thing to, like, go out and lose. That happens. I would say that these are, like, pretty equal teams, just, like, duking it out, stuff like that. It's another thing to, like, revert back to, bro, it was just a game ago. Like, just because you won game four, suddenly everything's fixed. It's bizarre.
0: Man, it pisses me off. We got to go back to San Antonio. This series should be over.
2: You knew that anyway.
0: I did. There was hope.
1: Are you going to get an exclusive with the, do we call them models that are trying to, like, make the series about them behind Mitch? In one arena, you've got a roll full of nuns, and you've got a pair of entrepreneurs.
0: Yeah. Yeah. Yeah. No comment.
1: Tough. I am thinking about the guy that was sitting in front of me this morning. I think he was a dad. Shows up, I assume that like both of his kids are Spurs fans and he appeared to be a Mavericks fan, which is a parenting issue, I think. but he shows up and he's in a Luka Doncic Mavericks jersey. And Jesse and I did have a couple conversations like, does someone want to tell him that A, the Mavericks aren't playing, B, the Lakers are also not playing. Why did I bring up the Lakers? Because that's who Luka Doncic now plays for.
0: That's just weird wearing. Like,
1: and then he puts the shirt on over it all. Like, what was the point?
2: He's like, all right.
1: He like obviously showed up just to be like, again, this goes back to, and this is a me thing. I don't get it. I've never had the urge to like, oh, I'm going to Rangers, Astros. I'm going to wear a Braves hat. Like, that's just not like how I'm built, which might just be a me thing. But it was just a weird like bringing this. And then he like put the OKC shirt on over it. And he seemed to just be like the go basketball guy, which is cool to like, hey, big time Western Conference Finals game. Go for that. It was a bizarre, the whole thing.
2: That is really strange. Because then just to put the shirt on anyway.
1: His daughter did not like my words I had for De'Aaron Fox and Steph Castle at various points throughout the night. I just wanted to double check. Every time someone dove for a loose ball, I wanted to check with De'Aaron Fox to see if that was okay or if that was a dirty play. We need to maybe ramp back the effort and intensity.
0: Zero dirty plays in this game.
2: Yeah.
0: Just kidding. At the end, there was a dirty play.
2: But it has taken its toll on Fox. He does not look good out there.
1: Well, at the end of the day, he's been through a playoff series with Sacramento. His playoff experience is like maybe the most oversold thing of this. Like, I get that no one else has it, but it's just like, I mean, does playoff series experience with Sacramento actually count?
0: And it meant nothing. Same with Harrison Barnes. Like, people say they have Harrison Barnes. Bro, they tried to run him out. They tried to throw him in Alcatraz after that last series that he had with the Warriors. And people were talking about Luke Kornet. Bro, what? We talking about Luke Kornet as somebody who is going to help with the load of a playoff season? Like, come on. We were just overblowing their quote-unquote experience. They had none. They have zero experience.
1: I was really disappointed in Luke Kornet last night, man. Goes on his blog, takes the moral high ground, reviews all the churches, tells us that Magic City can't exist, turns around and F-bombs the refs two or three times right in their face. I just don't know how the big man upstairs is going to look at that, Luke.
2: He could not recover from the non-goaltending call. They had to take, because he never mentally got back into the game.
1: Well, maybe a trip to Magic City might be worth it for Luke, and he might learn how to be, you know, actual grown-up
0: Try the wings.
1: Lemon pepper?
0: Buffalo lemon pepper.
1: Okay, that's fair enough.
0: Wet.
1: Trying to think if any other thoughts before we close the book on last night. I did try to, I was trying to play peacemaker in the section after the Plumlee foul. A lot of people were booing. I was like, guys, he has to live with that haircut. Like, that's punishment enough.
0: Rightfully booing. Just a nice little hard playoff foul. I really don't like, I'm really just confused. I'm not blaming Jared. Just like, I just don't know what he was doing. Like, there's nobody he was screening. Wow. Like, why was his back turned? I just like I just want to know, like, what was he supposed to be doing in that action?
1: Jared was great in the second half. There are many moments where I was just like, what was the thought there?
0: Like, I was just like,
1: sit me down, talk me through it.
0: Great interview, though.
1: Jeremy Cain's awesome.
0: He plays with so much joy. And, like, I think and he alluded to this also, but the fact that his teammates let him come in and be himself off the court, I think that helps with him being himself on the court. Bro, 19 shots in your first start. What? This again? Like, I don't want to call it irrational, but it's kind of irrational. Why do you believe in yourself so much? And not to say that it's like a stupid question, but
2: I mean, yeah, like Eddie House, James Posey, like you've had, you know, that's what they do. That's what.
0: But they were vets. This dude has zero experience. He's played like 50 games, and he like just comes on to the champs and is ready to contribute after he didn't play the first round series.
1: In a right. New role?
0: Yeah, like
1: as opposed to the role he's played all year long as a key piece, and he seems to be able to handle it. Huh. Second year. A guy that had what 20 games last year with the blown ACL.
0: It's a different role.
1: Yeah, it's a different role. It's not a different role than what he's played all year long. It's the same role he's played for 2 years.
0: There's more poise. That's all.
1: One team, mature, intelligent. The other team, Nothing going on up there. The lights are out.
2: Could not handle it on Tuesday.
1: And it's not the first time either. Couldn't handle it in game two. Yep, couldn't handle it in game three.
0: They don't know how to handle success, clearly.
1: Well, they're not great at handling failure either. So that's a good spot to be in. But expecting a good fight tomorrow night. We'll preview a ton of game six, obviously, at least from the beginning. I think, like, your scenario, Spurs come out, give a good fight. And it's kind of like the game seven was for the
2: Nuggets.
1: Thunder and the Nuggets. It's like once they took it, like, if we're building that path, I can see it go along that. But the other thing is the Thunder just don't start fast. It's just that they're
2: not even team. Did
1: last night was the Thunder's version of starting fast, which was like, we're only down by two.
2: It was like, what, like almost five straight minutes without a whistle either? That's fun.
1: That.
2: Find your team and make a shot.
1: Well, we had to cherish that moment. We didn't know what we had.
2: That second quarter? Oh, man.
1: Didn't know what you had. All right, we'll take one more timeout on the other side. Kendall Wells, I hope that she entered Norman and in her first setup in Norman, I hope she had enough cabinet space for all the honors and things that she's rolling in. We'll do a little. This is an earnest. We've got through the first wave of portal happenings. We've started to have some exit interviews. Who do we have some eyes on? Both around the country and in Norman, as people that could be handing in their jerseys and looking for some new schools, new horizons, or just a lot of tortillas. All that and more on the other side.
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0: Sorry, boys. I'm failing a class in chord management over here. I got myself wound up in chord somehow, despite the fact that just set on the desk, which is impressive in all the wrong ways, but that is A-okay. Someone that was impressive in all the right ways this year, obviously, was Kendall Wells and Kai Miner. They were both finalists, two of the three finalists for NFCA Freshman of the Year, the coach's Freshman of the Year. It was the Sooner catcher, Kendall Wells, who wins that honor. Jordy Ball won NFCA Player of the Year. Tonight, you'll get USA Softball's Collegiate Player of the Year, that stuff, as they do the banquet and all that stuff ahead of the Women's College World Series. But one of the big things will be everything happening on the field as we get that underway tomorrow. This also is the time of year that you pay attention to everything going on off the field, and
1: you scrutinize everything on social media.
0: everything, everyone's bio. Did you archive posts, stuff like that? It's not just NBA Twitter that looks at J-Dub after he gets hurt and is like, where did all the stuff go? But I truly think the biggest domino to fall nationally will be if Florida State's Ilse Torres hits the portal and heads back to Texas Tech, which it was reported out last year, the travel ball squad that got reportedly, allegedly contacted via the Matador Club and Nelson and everything that he did. And just pointing out, there is a current Sooner who did play for the Nelson Hotshots throughout travel ball, and that is Oklahoma's Casty Pickering, who, again, just stating facts, if you go to her Instagram bio currently, Oklahoma softball is no longer the OU softball player, whatever, stuff like that. So does that mean something? Does that mean nothing? I would just say that FYI, exit interviews have begun and are underway, and the ones that actually have to make decisions, I think those are going to be the ones that start trickling out here over the coming days as far as the Sooners and the portal goes.
1: Yeah, I mean, I think all eyes will go to Cassidy in terms of, I guess, as like someone willingly leaving, is if that's about the others, like a Kai Miner or Kendall Wells, that's just people just bombarding them and trying to get them to change their mind.
0: And that's not new, right? We know that this is is tampering illegal? Yes. Does everyone get hit up and get offers and stuff like that? It's something that all the top programs deal with. I mean, Reese Atwood was dealt with that like a year ago, reportedly, in my opinion.
1: In your opinion?
0: Trying to throw out all the terms.
1: No, but like, I guess that's the difference where it feels, because Pickering did go through this last year, reportedly, allegedly, as well, and decided to stay. But maybe this is her free willingly deciding to leave, where I think like Kai and Kendall, to me, feel like they're incredibly content and happy with their situation, where the program's going, their time in Norman. Haven't heard anything like in the negative about being homesick, about looking elsewhere. But you're just going to get flooded. And I mean, it's your agent's job. You got to listen to it, right? You have to be open to what it is, where Pickering could just be, it doesn't really matter what OU would want to do for me. Maybe I just want to leave.
0: And this is all I think this is the side of college sports. I don't know anyone that like loves this side of it these days where it comes to, but it's exactly like we talked about yesterday. And I used defensive tackle Jaden Jackson as an example.
1: Great example.
0: Hey, he goes out there, has a great freshman season individually, didn't get the team success you wanted. Now, what the team success was for that versus
1: moving the goal poster
0: versus being, you know, dumped out in supers, but you still made it to supers, a little bit different. But that was someone that you saw all the reports of, was like Ohio State interested in reaching out, Miami, stuff like it's just what everybody goes to. Like, and this is simply put, like, if you don't win the national championship or you don't finish like just one step shy in the champ series, stuff like that, it's almost like as gross as it is and technically illegal, all that stuff, the bagmen ain't doing their job if they're not hitting you up and at least trying to throw out offers and make you think. So that'll be, I think, the I don't know if interesting is the right word, but the thing to just look out for as far as that goes. And then there'll be some other decisions, like, I know we talked about this a little bit yesterday, but you look at someone like a Sydney Barker, who got that third base job after Nelly went down, you would expect, as long as the rehab process goes swingly for Nelly and haven't heard anything otherwise, that she will take her spot back at third. So it's suddenly a, now you're back in a battle somewhere else in the outfield first, second, whatever that thing looks like. And it's like, once you got a taste of being the everyday starter, do you want to go? Some people are cool with that and love it. Some people are just like, nope, I've got a couple years left. I want to go somewhere where I'm competing for like what spot I'm in, but not competing for a starting spot, that kind of stuff. So we'll see on all that. That's stuff that I just truthfully just have no read on either way.
1: Yeah, because you don't know what the player's priority is. You know, to a lesser extent, that's Chaney Helton. Hey, if you want to stick around and be a pinch runner, play during midweek games, things like that, I think there's still a spot for it. But if you want to like really, really play, it's probably not going to be a Norman. And so that becomes like, what in your eyes is the most vital or the thing you're prioritizing the most as you go forward in your softball career during your college years?
0: So we will see on that. We are in full off-season mode on the softball side of things. Baseball, I believe they're shipping out today to make their way over to Atlanta. I would just say good luck to anyone playing baseball in the state of Georgia this weekend, just because it sounds like
1: real bad weather.
0: The weather might be a little bit of a situation, but I don't know. Are we just going to grasp on to the last time that Oklahoma was in a regional with a bunch of bad weather situations? It worked out well in Gainesville, maybe? Just a little bit of those vibes. we will see as far as that goes. Although, first things first, before you even tackle the mental hurdle that is the Jackets out there, got to get through the Citadel, who it feels like they're having the inverted season of Oklahoma. They've caught fire, rolled through their conference tournament, and we'll see if that's something that they can carry on into regional play on scheduled Friday, or if it's, hey, great work there running through yours, but even a SEC team that's just kind of looking to decompress and wipe away the last couple of 6 weeks basically or so since they've kind of been in this rut. I just don't know what that is, because it feels like you see that go both ways in regionals across the country. The teams stay hot, or it just gets a little bit of reality sets in once you get into a regional with an ACC and an SEC squad.
1: Yeah, and it'll be a much lesser extent because I'm only talking about the very first game. But when the NCAA tournament would roll around for basketball, we'd say, no, you're finally not playing an SEC team. Well, OU look a little bit different just playing the Citadel. Georgia Tech, elite of the elite, so there's nothing you can really do about that. But will they have some confidence from the 2-3 matchup that they try to at least carry over when they face the Jackets?
0: We will see. Unfortunately for everyone, the Braves are not in town, so can at least go cover the game remotely from Truist and watch, like, elite baseball.
1: Well, it ain't in Wrigley, and it ain't wherever they're traveling either.
0: What do you have to say for yourself, Daniel Bell? Just letting the Diamondbacks come in and make their place your home? Make your home their place?
1: What? Giants.
2: Oh. Yeah, I had no idea what you were talking about.
0: Baseball. If you put the Rangers and the Giants in a pit and had them fight it out for your honor, do you think that you'd be happy with whoever emerges?
2: Oh, no, I haven't been to a Giants game, so we'll see.
0: Well, you're not headed out to Oracle.
1: Yeah, you got screwed by the Warriors.
0: Or I guess
1: yeah.
0: Chase Center. Oracle, goodness.
2: We know what you mean.
1: I still call it Oracle.
0: Well, the other part is Chelsea's Rupert front of shirt sponsor could be Oracle, so it's been on the mind. The renderings look good. Let's make that thing happen. Didn't make it out to Braves Dodgers when you had the chance out there. Are you going to go to at least a Mets or a Yankees game during the finals, Daniel Bell?
2: Probably not.
0: You're gonna have time. You're gonna be posted up out there.
2: No, the games are one day in between. Thankfully, don't have to spend too much time in New York. I have no desire to go to either one of those stadiums.
0: We kind of crossed this mental hurdle for the first time, and there's still, 4 to 8 quarters of basketball to be played. But I was just imagining, for the first time, truly, Timothy Chalamet, Tracy Morgan, and Spike Lee rolling through either Oklahoma City or San Antonio for like an extended stay for a couple of days, and it was just magical.
2: Are you going to be their tour guide?
0: If it's Chalamet, in. I'll take him to Skinny's. We'll introduce him to the Chelsea Club of OKC. If it's Tracy, I'm okay. Spike, if he wants to, I'm more than happy to show him around. We can go up to Tulsa and take in some of the sights up there.
2: Don't take him to Tulsa. don't take him to Tulsa.
0: Well, just roll around. Nah, I think Spike would be interested in Greenwood.
2: Keep him in. Let's keep him safe. National treasure. We don't want to take him to dumps. He already lives in one, so we don't need to take him to another one.
0: You said national treasure, all I could think of was going to South Dakota. National Treasure 3, just taking Spike Lee around OKC.
2: National Treasure 3, starring Nick Cage, directed by Spike Lee.
0: I love it. We did get a couple of texts this morning just geared up for Nicks v. Hicks round 2.0.
2: Nicks v. Hicks, huh?
0: See if we fire that bad boy back up a little bit. Would you be into that?
2: No, because I'm from Oklahoma. I don't want to be called a hick.
0: Just trying to see, like, what is the barrier? Like, I'm cool with Stiller rolling through. Chalamet, Spike, totally cool. Sandler, if he wants.
2: Give us all the New Yorkers. Chris Rock.
0: Chris Rock's cool. I'm trying to see, like, at what point would I tell the bouncer to be like, hey, do you have a ticket?
2: What, like, you've had a courtside seat. What is the minimum amount that you would take from a New Yorker? Then, like, not even a celebrity, just any New Yorker.
0: Oh, I'm looking at the Knicks price map, and I'm letting that influence just how much I'm asking.
1: Just a little bit.
2: So, like, 5,000.
1: That's kind of the number.
2: I'm saying no.
0: I was thinking I'm matching my franchise salary. Okay. Which is not much. It's not like pretend like it's like massive, but I'm like, I'm thinking.
2: So 60,000.
0: 400,000. Get that negotiation with Buddy. All right. I need to scoot. I'm headed out. We'll talk to you guys bright and early tomorrow morning, previewing a massive Game 6 down in the absolute slums that are San Antonio. Up until then, Bob Prisbillo, Daniel Bell, Dana Bell, Bob Prisbillo, with a very special guest coming up on the other side. Stick around for that. D&B on the Radio coming up next.
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0: Welcome in, DNB on the radio, 107.7 The Franchise. Bob Prisgillo, Daniel Bell here to guide you the next hour of sports radio. And there's nobody better to do it but us, because we're going to give you the smartest radio you're going to hear, bar none. Especially today, because we have a special guest from the Oklahoma Proton Center, David Robach.
1: Yes, sir.
0: Joins us. I got it right.
2: There you go.
1: Hey, you got it.
2: The most nervous dancer Daniel's been the entire day.
0: I didn't want to make sure I didn't get it right, even though he told me. I still didn't want to get it wrong. But
1: Bach like the musician and raw like sushi. So Robach.
0: And then just David.
1: And like then David. Yeah. not David like somebody called me the other day. So David.
2: That'd be the Spanish pronunciation, though. It would be.
1: Yeah.
0: But how are you doing?
1: I'm doing good. You know, I was at the Thunder game last night, so I'm still recovering. I was telling somebody earlier who's not really a big NBA fan. He's a college football fan. And I was like, just imagine if your team was in the playoffs and was playing Sunday, Tuesday, Thursday, Saturday. I need a break as a fan. Like, I'm exhausted.
0: Yeah, it's a very, very emotional, like, series. Every game has been different. Every game has been, in its own way, intense, and that heart rate goes a little too high. So I get it.
1: Yeah. Well, and last night, I mean, you know, we usually do the sit down after the first basket, and everybody kind of looked at each other after the first basket and was like, oh, no, I guess we're standing.
0: Yeah, I was wondering why people were still standing. Because I looked over and Reggie Miller was standing. I was like, why is he standing up?
1: Yeah.
0: And then I kept looking. I was like, wait a minute. Everybody is standing up. He probably can't see.
1: We stood most of the game. We stood most of the game. And there's always the you know, the halftime, I remember last year in some of the games at halftime, you know, people would kind of be filtering in through the third quarter, not last night. I mean, the state, everybody got back, they got out of the bars, they got their drinks, they had gone to the bathroom, were back in, ready for the start of the third quarter.
0: Hey, we will for sure get into last night's game and overall series and overall season for the Thunder. But first, we got to talk about Cancer Pals.
1: Yeah.
0: Just tell us about that and just how can it help patients?
1: Yeah, so I've had the privilege to work in oncology for about 16 years now. And one of the things that I've really noticed, and this is relevant for cancer patients around the country, is that there's this thing that we call financial toxicity that comes along with cancer. About 40% of patients that go through cancer end up in medical debt at the end of treatment. And so what we've tried to do is really think about, how do we deal with this? How do we deal with financial toxicity? How do we help patients with cost of housing, cost of transportation, just food and groceries, gas if they're traveling from out of town, all these things that are getting more and more expensive. And a lot of patients either have to step away from work as they're going through treatment, or let's say their spouse is going through treatment and their spouse is having to leave work, or whatever the case may be. There's a lot that comes with cancer beyond just the treatment itself. And so we've put together this software platform called Cancer Pals, and Pals stands for Patients Are Loved and Supported. So Cancer Pals, patients are loved and supported. And think of it like a wedding registry. And we tried to simplify the process for patients in terms of making requests for needs that they have, or even needs that they don't know that they have. So you go to get married and you're like, oh, you know, I'm going to buy a new house. I'm going to be living with somebody. And there's a lot of things that you don't even know that you need. And so you have other patients that are other people that have gone through the wedding process that are like, hey, here's things that you may need. And so that's what we have, is this list of items that patients may need going through treatment. And they can go on and create this registry. And then we will connect that patient with resources to meet those needs.
2: So how is this different then from other programs that work in and try to help out those with cancer?
1: Yeah, so what we do is really think of this as a bridge to connect patients with their needs and resources to meet those needs. So you have groups like American Cancer Society, let's say. They do a great job of meeting needs, but they don't always know the needs that need to be met. And so think about an individual patient. Mm-hmm. Their lives have been turned upside down. They're going in. They've got all these doctor's visits. And you go in and you talk to the doctor, and the doctor's like, hey, you've got to come to the Proton Center. And you're going to have 20 treatments, 30 treatments, 40 treatments, whatever the case may be, every single weekday for multiple weeks. And then that patient's thinking, wow, that's a lot of extra gas. I'm going to have to take time off of work. Who's going to take care of my kids? I've got pickup challenges with kids at daycare. do you want to bring that up at consult? Like, that's a really awkward conversation to have, to say, yeah, I know I need this treatment, but how am I even going to get to treatment? Or how am I going to make this all work? And so we're trying to create a more, I'll call it a dignified way to just sit in the comfort and privacy of your own home and create this registry. You're not having to have that awkward face-to-face conversation to say, I need help. You do need help. There are patients, most cancer patients, again, need help with other things besides just the treatment. But how do you create a mechanism or a platform where they can ask for help, but have, again, some privacy around it? And so then the patient will create this registry. And by the way, our team at the center will help patients go through this process. Okay. So if patients are thinking, well, I want to put this registry together, we've got people at the Proton Center that can help with that. You'll go on and you'll create this registry, and then you as a patient can decide who to share that with. Do I just want to share it with the team at the Proton Center and let them connect me with charities that can help meet some of these needs? Do I want to have this more public? Think of it almost like a GoFundMe, and I want to share this with friends and family. It's completely up to the patient to decide who to share this with. And the other thing I'll mention that I think is really, really neat about this platform is that the general public can actually go on and in one place see a list of patients, cancer patients, that have very specific needs, and they can go on and actually donate. And there's a verification process. So if you think about GoFundMe, you know, there's always these horror stories about GoFundMe. Someone abuses the GoFundMe. Mm-hmm. They go on and they say they have some terrible ailment or diagnosis or disease, and it all turns out to be fake. If a patient wants their registry to be public, we as the Proton Center will then go on and validate and say, yes, this is actually one of our patients, everything is on the up and up with this. And so then that gives the general public comfort to know, if I go on here and I see this list of patients, all of these needs have been validated and verified. I want to give even $50. If you think about I cannot tell you how many times we've had a patient that said, I just needed help that one day filling up my car with gas, and it was going to be $75 or $80. And you cannot imagine how much of a help it was when that person, and maybe it was just a lobby conversation, and another patient said, well, let me help you. I'll pay for your gas today. And that just completely changed their life for that one particular day. Everybody in Oklahoma City now has the opportunity to meet that specific need. You're not giving to something generic, a big organization where you don't know what's happening with the money. You can say, I want to go help this specific person.
0: Talking with Dave Robach from the Oklahoma Proton Center, you guys might have seen some of his videos or some of the videos that Brandon Rabar has done. Brandon does a phenomenal job with us, contributing with us, especially on our pregame show. I know he calls in weekly with Matt and Tyler on the afternoon show. So it's not something that's unfamiliar with the franchise. But you hit on a lot of things that seem like really important, and that I guess regular, like these companies or doctor's offices or just even like just any regular person just like doesn't think about. What was it for you that made you think about these extra things that like just regular people go through that will be needed in these processes?
1: So where this all started, it's actually an amazing story. There was a couple of patients back in 2018 that wanted to give back. One of them had gone through treatment. Another one, her granddaughter had actually gone through treatment at the Proton Center. And then another patient had gone through treatment. And what they actually started with was a piggy bank sitting at the front desk of the Proton Center. And it was the whole point of it was a literal piggy bank. And the whole point of it was, hey, if you want to give back, you've been blessed by the treatment, maybe you're in a little bit better financial situation and you want to give back to patients that have needs, just put some money in this piggy bank and the Proton Center will use it and distribute it and help different patients out. And a lot of it was going to pediatric patients specifically. And so then that piggy bank ended up getting formalized into a not-for-profit charity called the Proton Pals Foundation. So it is a 501c3. It raises money, and all of the money that it raises goes back to help patients that are going through proton therapy treatment with some of these specific needs like housing, transportation. Another example I'll use is a lot of patients, if you're going through different types of treatment, you may lose your hair. A wig is really expensive. And that hair loss, it's part of your identity. It's you know, and you want to be able to maintain some of that identity as you go through treatment. But a wig might cost $1,000, and a lot of times insurance doesn't pay it. And so the foundation can, this Proton Pals Foundation can step in. But what we noticed, so we have the foundation, but then what we noticed is some patients just had trouble identifying or categorizing the needs that they had, or they just felt uncomfortable having that one-on-one conversation. And again, I'll go back to the wedding registry, sort of. I mean, this is a little bit of the model was, it's maybe a little bit uncomfortable. If you had to go one-on-one, Bob or Daniel, before your wedding and go to each person and be like, I want you to get me a toaster. I want you to get me sheets. I want you to get me dishes. I want you to get me lawn furniture. Like, that's a little bit of an awkward conversation to have. Correct. With your friends and family. But if you could just make a list and say, hey, any of you that feels comfortable helping with any of this, here's the list, and you're not having to have those awkward conversations one-on-one. That was also kind of a little bit of the motivation behind doing this. And so really the purpose is we've got the foundation. There's other great charities out there. Now let's figure out a way for patients to identify those needs very efficiently.
2: You mentioned the GoFundMe. You mentioned going to the Thunder game. Do we have to start a GoFundMe for David if the Thunder don't get the job done in game 6 and 7?
1: Yeah. Man, I don't know. Somebody asked me earlier, would I rather have the Thunder finish it out in 6, or do I want a game 7? Because game 7s are amazing. You know, last year we had Indiana and Denver. You know, I think at this point, just finish it in 6. let's move on to the finals. Let's take.
2: You don't need to be there
1: off
2: and experience it in person.
1: You know, No. That roller coaster of the emotions up and down each game and each series, and man, the Spurs are. They're really good. They're going to be a tough battle. I think it's good for the NBA to have that, like, Spurs-Thunder rivalry again for the next few years. So, yeah, it's exciting. We've been blessed with really good basketball here in Oklahoma City the last few years.
0: It's unique. This is a different feel from, obviously, after winning a championship, for sure. But just around the players and everything, it's a different feel from this group than the previous group. And just what's been your overall thoughts on this early success, the success of Shea, from top to bottom, just how consistent they are?
1: I think that the thing that I've noticed that's really unique and different about this team is the culture. And I think that's actually something that Sam Presti learned a lot early on in his career. He specifically was just drafting for talent back in the early days with Harden and Westbrook. And obviously the Thunder were fortunate to have some very high draft picks, a little bit like the Spurs the last 3 years with the, I guess, the first, the fourth, and the second pick back to back to back. And I think, you know, and Presti was a young GM, and he's kind of learning as he goes. And so now he's been so focused on the culture of the team, and you see it on the sideline. Like, Aaron Wiggins is not really playing much at all, but he's upstanding. He's rooting for the other guys. He's high-fiving Jared McCain, who really probably took a lot of his minutes as Jared McCain's coming off the floor. Like, the team genuinely seems excited for each other. And Chet had a good interview last night after the game where he was talking about, you know, good stats, bad team guys versus mediocre stats. Somebody's asking about his stats being mm-hmm. down, and he said, look, at the end of the day, it's about winning. I'm not about my stats. I understand that I'm getting a little bit of criticism for my stats being down this series, but ultimately at the end of the day, it's about winning. And I think that mindset is pervasive across the entire team, which maybe wasn't always there with the early iteration of the Thunder 10 or 12 years ago.
0: Now, I'm assuming you have Thunder winning this series. So when they do play the Knicks, and we're saying win because I also have them winning. So when they do play the Knicks, which Knicks celebrity would you most likely want to sit next to when the series comes? When I guess it starts here.
1: Yeah, I mean, it's been pretty amazing. The Knicks have maybe surpassed the Lakers, I guess.
0: Okay, let's not get too crazy.
1: Celebrity ranking. Timothy Chalamet, if he shows up. I mean, Spike Lee's the all-time guy, right? Like,
0: yeah.
1: If he shows up, he just seems like he'd be super fun to watch the game with. He's watched. I want to sit next to a Knicks fan who's been there, not a new celebrity. Like, hey, I'm following the Knicks now because they're really good. Who was a celebrity that was there 10 years ago when they were bad, 15 years ago when they were bad, Han was there for the Ewing years and the John Starks years back in the 90s. That's who I want to sit next to. So Spike Lee.
0: Is there a player that you would like? Because those guys are probably going to be around also. Is there a player that you would like to sit next to?
1: Man, that's a really good question. You know, the guy that I really loved for the Knicks was Allen Houston.
0: We just became best friends. Love him.
1: I used to go out on the driveway as a kid and just try to mimic his jump shot. He had the absolute purest jump shot. And I lived in Tennessee for about 6 years. And so, you know, he's obviously a celebrity there in Tennessee. I lived in Knoxville. And so, yeah, I think Allen Houston is actually the guy I'd love to just, and he just seemed like a nice guy too.
0: Well, we just became best friends. Like, yeah, I can see a future with us going out to dinner and hanging out together. But before we get out of here, gotta make sure we let the people know how they can get involved or get more information on Cancer Pals. Where will they need to go, or what number will they need to call to try and help out or just get more information?
1: Yeah, the Proton Center is the main number is 405-773-6700. We always have somebody answering that phone. If you go to our website, www.okcproton.com, so okcproton.com, there's a page for Cancer Pals, and there's a segment of that page that's for patients. If they want to get involved in filling out a registry, there's also a segment of that page for donors if they want to give back. So those are really the two best ways. And then I also want to, you mentioned Brandon Raybar, so I should plug this. We have a podcast called the Cancer Project Podcast. And that's what Brandon actually came on. His stepdad, who really he considers to be his father, growing up, actually got treated for lung cancer at the Proton Center. And so Brandon came on the Cancer Project Podcast, and we did talk some Thunder basketball, of course, since it's Brandon, but then we also talked about that personal experience. 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
0: Thank you for joining my new best friend, David, from the Oklahoma Proton Center, David Robach. It was definitely a pleasure. Hopefully this won't be the last time.
1: Yeah, we'll do it again.
0: Like you said, Brandon Raybar does a lot of great stuff with them. So always check that out. And if you have any questions or want to get involved or want to help out, he gave you the information, and unlike Noble McIntyre, he won't lie to you. But thank you for joining us. It was a pleasure. 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We'll return after this.
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4: 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And the inning is over. 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
2: Again, thank David Robach for joining from the Oklahoma Proton Center for joining us. 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
2: 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And if you think Wimby sent the hit out for Jared McCain.
3: Just confused at the way he operated. Again, the first quarter, incredibly passive. Never tried, to assert himself. Is he just so, not beaten up, just mentally, physically worn down? He just doesn't want to do it anymore?
2: It's so frustrating. Seeing him have Casein Wallace on him and demand the ball on the three-point line. Like, bro, get inside. Play big.
3: This is next level of Mobley and Cat and Jaren Jackson. This is next level.
2: Like, what are we doing? If he spent a couple summers with just locking in with Hakeem or Tim Duncan, David Rock, just Tim Duncan and David, use your resources. I hate to use a Jerry Ramsey phrase, but use your resources. Spent one summer, a couple summers with just those two. And if he was just half as good as those two, just half with his footwork and his post game, imagine how good he would be. Because, like, here's my thing. I get it slows the game down and teams like to play fast and everything. But my thing is, yes, that is true. But do we not want two easy buckets or two easy points? Who the hell cares if it slows the game down? Your best offense is throwing the ball down low and letting a guy turn around and just dunk until the team adjusts. And then it doesn't really matter if you double him. He can just see over everybody and he can make a pass. Who cares if it slows the game down? It probably needs to slow down for your young guys anyways. It's just so mind-boggling that you have got. I think he ended up with 8 or so pink shots. What the hell? What are we doing? But it's just so frustrating to see.
3: Especially on a night when he didn't have the 3. 0 for 5. Yes. Some of those weren't even close.
2: Yes.
3: Not even close, dude.
2: And I'm not saying, like, just abandon the 3-point line. That would be stupid. But the fact that, I don't like, can we point to a big that has a legit low post game? Like, I know Jokic plays down there a little bit, but it's like, I don't want to say it's a legit low post game. I also don't want to disrespect him and say it's not. But he'd be the only one, maybe Embiid, but we ain't seen him play in like 3 years, so I don't know. And then also, I don't know if there's a big in the league, and I can't remember the last time there was a big in the league that had a go-to post move. Like, we obviously have, like, guys with go-to moves.
3: Yep.
2: And we're like, starting to see less and less of because the NBA is basically layup or three. And that's not, I mean, a step back three, I guess, would be a post move, but, like, Shea has the midi. The step back in the midi or the shoulder bump. But we're starting to see less and less of these go-to moves. And it's just making the game too robotic and too boring. I want to see the Thunder have to figure out how to stop him in the post. And that's why it's just so stupidly comical that people say Shaq wouldn't be able to survive in today's

0: game. Or any of the bigs. Like, let's not even go with Shaq. A David Robinson, a Hakeem, a Patrick Ewing. Hell, Jermaine O'Neal would kill in today's with some post game. Like, it's ridiculous. But anyways, that was a little rant. The Thunder did a really good job yesterday.
1: Because they took the first punt. They were down 16-8. Yeah. And it's like, man.
0: Didn't panic.
1: And, yep.
0: Which was really, really poised. Like, that's the difference. I think that's like the difference from last night is the poise that these two teams had and continue to have. It's all well and good when you're playing with the lead. Everything's going well. Your shot's going, your shot's falling, and Thunder's shot isn't falling. But what are you going to do when your back's against the wall? Which is my biggest concern about the Spurs is what are they going to do when their backs are against the wall? It helps. It's all gravy when Thunder don't have two key guys and they can't hit shots. And Shea's the only one that seems like he can dribble. That's all great. But what about when things are, and they still don't have those two guys and things are clicking for the Thunder? How are you going to react? You going to complain to the refs too much? And I think that's like people talk about coaching and like they diminish how much it matters. We're seeing why it matters.
1: Mm-hmm.
0: Because look at the way, and this is no disrespect to Miss Johnson. I think he's done a great job in this series. But I think this is where a little bit of lack of experience comes into play. Whereas look at Mark Daigneault and how even keel he is. Now he'll raise his hands. Mark will yell at the refs, plenty of times, but it's not. Mark's not picking up like technicals at wrong times. He's not running on the court. He's not, he'll run on court like in a timeout, but he's not making it known. All right. We don't like what the refs are doing tonight or whatever.
1: Mm-hmm.
0: Publicly, at least he might be saying it in the locker room. Who knows? But if he is saying it in the locker room, he's keeping it in the locker room. And that's what you need. Like, or I imagine he's probably telling them, to hell with the refs. You can't control it. You can't control what you can control. And that's really the thing. It doesn't seem like the Spurs have understood yet. Mark, his whole thing for years has been, don't worry about the refs. Let me do that. And it's, again, like I said earlier, Thunder will throw their hands up. If it's a dead ball, they will make their case. And then they'll move on.
1: And move on.
0: It's not. There was a play yesterday. Castle, I think he missed. I think it was. Pretty sure it was a layup that he missed, and he thought he got fouled. And he throws his hands up, and then just trots back, gives up an open three. Like that's the stuff that, like little things like that, lose games. Like yes, do I think there was a favorable whistle for the Thunder last night? Absolutely. I thought it was. Thought it was some calls that was like, okay, this is that's a little questionable, but.
1: Okay.
0: That is not a reason that they lost. That game was winnable for sure. And the Thunder were just the more boys team.
1: Yeah, I mean when I officially thought the game was over, it's by 10 in the fourth, Vassell had a layup, like a scoop layup that just rolls off, and then McCain hit a three.
0: Okay, that's the play I'm talking about. It wasn't a foul. That's the play I'm talking about.
1: It's like that was such a massive turnaround. I was like, the Spurs just don't have it.
0: Because he trotted back.
1: Yep.
0: And it threw it off balance. Because I think there was a big and then a Wimby, and the big made a quick pass. Or maybe it was Chet. I can't remember who made the pass to McCain. But it was just like off balance. And it was like, because, and then Wimby like threw his hands up or whatever. Whoever, or somebody threw their hands up. I'm pretty sure it was Wimby though. But yes. Like, that's a game changing play.
1: Yes,
0: like,
1: it was.
0: You get back, you get a stop. Then you say you hit a three. Now it's a 4-point game. Now Thunder starting to sweat a little bit. But they're the more poised team, so it wouldn't have mattered. But I mean, winning this series probably is over if Thunder are healthy. I have no reason to believe J Dub wouldn't be J Dub at some point. I have no reason to believe AJ wouldn't revert back to the AJ we saw in the first couple of series.
1: So now we'll flip it. Would you not rush him at all for game 6?
0: I mean, I, wouldn't rush him, period, because it's a hamstring.
1: Mm-hmm.
0: AJ's is probably a little bit more serious because it's the calf, and then that's connected to the Achilles. So I wouldn't rush him, period, no matter what.
1: That takes a lot.
0: And that's
1: some mental toughness to be able to just say, you know what? We'll be out with two of them again.
0: But that's how good this team is. That's how deep this team is. This is why you build a team like this, because you can survive. How many teams can survive without being with their two of their four best players? Like, let's take the Knicks. You have Brunson, but you don't have Cat, and you don't have Josh Hart. Are they in this position? Probably not.
1: Yep.
0: Are the Spurs in this position if you don't have Castle and you don't have Fox? More than likely not, because you're depending on a rookie point guard to be your second best player in Stephon Castle or in Dylan Harper. Like, the Thunder are built for this, and nobody else is, and nobody else can. Like, you can try and replicate what the Thunder do. You just can't. You can't go find the Shea for cheap. Like, that was the key. Like, Shea was on a rookie deal. You got him for cheap, developed. They were patient. You can't go find a Mark Daigneault, which I think that's what teams was trying to start do, which I didn't ask you a question about the Bulls in the next segment. You can't, like, and then you got to get lucky with all the draft picks and that the Clippers gave you and all the other teams gave you. You got to get, like, it's, I don't want, like, you don't, when I say luck, it's not diminishing anything the Thunder have done developing wise and the things that the players and Mark and all the things that they've done, but just absolute luck in winning a championship and building a team, because it's luck that the Sixers, for some reason, say, hey, Isaiah Joe, even though you're a great 3-point shooter and we have two guys that you can be perfect next to, we don't need you. Hey, Jared McCain, even though you were hurt, but you started the season and you were going to be the favorite to win Rookie of the Year, we drafted another guy, but we don't think you guys can play together. So we're just going to give you up for nothing. We're going to quote unquote sell high. That's luck.
1: Sell high.
0: Like, you're depending on other people being stupid. And credit to Sam for taking advantage of it. Credit to Mark for figuring out how, like, because that's an indictment on. Now, I mean, there was some contract stuff for the Sixers and stuff, but that's an indictment on Sixers coach, who just lost his name, just escaped my mind. But that's an indictment on him. Yeah, Nick Nurse. Can't figure out how to play these three guys together. He was getting DMPs. That makes no sense. This guy's obviously, this is a different situation with J-Dub and AJ, but he was contributing with J-Dub and AJ on the floor. It makes zero sense that you're saying you can't play. So, yes, it's lucky that the Thunder are able to bring in a guy like that. It's lucky that Kawhi asked out, because Kawhi wasn't an idiot. He doesn't leave Toronto, or he goes to the Lakers. Those were the two best options, and there's none of this is happening right now. Like, if you're NBA fans, be mad at Kawhi, or actually be mad at the Spurs, because they're the ones that didn't believe Kawhi in his knee, and that caused him to lose trust, which caused him to want to come out leave. So Spurs won, Kawhi too. Be mad at them, NBA. This is their fault. It's not the Clippers' fault. Clippers did what they were supposed to do. Try and bring in Kawhi and do what. Because again, even seeing how this trade works out, I would still make that trade at the time, because it's Kawhi and Paul George for Shea, who hadn't proven anything. He's not the Shea of now. Like, we get the benefit of hindsight. There's a universe where it doesn't work out like this. There's a universe where Shea gets hurt and loses his career. There's a universe where the Clippers win a championship.
1: No, there isn't.
0: But there's absolute luck. But The thing that isn't lucky is the way that they work, how poised they are, how much they prepare, and all that stuff plays into that win last night. We'll get more into it when we come up, when we get back. But got to ask Bob something about the Bulls. Get his thought about the Bulls coaching search. So we'll talk about that when we get back on DMV on the Radio, 107.7 The Franchise.
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8: 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Bob Prisbello, Daniel Bell. And this Bulls question does involve the Thunder. Because reportedly, Dave Bliss
9: right?
8: is yeah. a finalist or will be a finalist for the Bulls job. Which obviously pulls the Thunder, or pulls him from the Thunder, who is, he's their, basically their defensive coordinator for the Thunder. How would you like that, Bob?
9: I'll take it. I'll take Splitter. I'll take Bliss. And I'll be okay with Sweeney.
8: I think Sweeney is the one that probably is the leader in the clubhouse.
9: I don't care. I don't want anyone from Miami or Minnesota. Like, no. Yeah. What is that going to do? No. Stop it.
8: If you had to give me a favorite, it'd probably be, not my favorite, but just like a favorite to get the job, it'd probably be Sweeney. I think the top two favorites should be Dave Bliss. Like somebody off this Thunder bench should have had a job already. And then Tiago Splitter, we've seen him do the job.
9: Exactly.
8: He's like brought the European, that European style over a little bit, and that could help the Bulls. He shouldn't have not had a, like, he should have gotten the Blazers job.
9: Just awful. Yeah,
8: which so report, stupid. Reportedly, that owner is probably, they say he's trying to do everything he can to get the Blazers out of Portland for what, I don't know what reason. Which would be stupid. But Tiago Splitter should have had that job. I think either one of those three would be really good fits for the Bulls.
9: Agreed. And it better be one of those three. Please, not no one from Minnesota or Miami. I don't know. I don't care if they're young, up and what they are. I'll take the established organizations that are doing things, or like Tiago being thrown in one of the worst situations ever imaginable and looking like a future star.
8: Oh, your boy Rick says Shire to Chicago.
9: Well, yeah, I mean, duh. That's why did it not? It didn't gain enough traction. It really should have.
8: He'd be an idiot to leave Duke.
9: For Dallas.
8: Dallas, like, that makes more sense because it's Cooper Flagg. And, like, you have more of a foundation that you can build on. Whereas Chicago.
9: I haven't heard anything else about Dallas yet, so I don't.
8: Yeah, neither. There is going to be somebody new, for sure. Which, starting to seem like these teams are starting to get smart and go the younger,
9: yes.
8: lack of experience. Yeah.
9: No more retreads, please.
8: Because it makes the most sense. These are fresh eyes on a job, new material. Obviously, the lack of experience matters, like we were saying with Miss Johnson. But they could also, I mean, look at Mark, look at Miss Johnson, look at Tiago Splitter, the job he did, look at Joe Mazzulla, Ime Udoka, like all these guys had no experience being the head guy.
9: Right.
8: And look, like Joe Mazzulla was on the back of the bench. He wasn't even in the front of the bench. And look, coach of the year, which I didn't know wasn't announced. And until we got to pregame and they were like, coach of the year is going to be announced shortly. And I was like, wait.
9: We haven't done that?
8: I thought this whole time I thought J.B. Bickerstaff was the coach of the year.
9: Because I think there were articles that said it. I think people found articles that said he was coach of the year. And people thought it was like being spoiled. So for the fact that it wasn't
8: I was completely dumbfounded. And then I was like, oh, well, it's for sure going to be him. And then it turns out it's the guy who told people not to vote for him. Which just ridiculous.
9: Reverse psychology. Does it every time, man.
8: Army Sooner guy says, I want to sit next to Bon Jovi or Jenna Jameson if they play the Knicks. Disc Golf Dad says, you can make Timothy, you could take Timothy and to the Bob Dylan Museum in Tulsa. There's a Bob Dylan Museum in Tulsa?
9: I did not know that.
8: Either way, just don't take him to Tulsa. Let's chill out on the Tulsa. Unless you're taking them to Fixins. Then, just there and back. Eat, come back. Yeah. No other stops. Scott from Mayor Reggie Miller is terrible. I once again ask, is he terrible or are Thunder fans being a little sensitive? Because it seems like Thunder fans don't like anybody.
9: Yeah, they're pretty. But the one thing he
8: did say,
9: and I just don't agree with that at all, he said the Knicks are by far the favorite heading into the finals.
8: Yeah, they're not.
9: So I was like, what? Huh?
8: But you guys tell me, because who do you like, Thunder fans? It seems like y'all don't like anybody. And like, I'm not saying that you're wrong. You guys are wrong about your hatred. It's just like, every time there's a game, a national game, y'all don't like anybody that does it. So, is it just that you guys don't like the commentating because it's not overly positive and they're giving the other team some love? And again, I'm not saying you guys are wrong. I just, cause I don't listen. I don't care to listen. And I also don't watch games and think of the commentating and be like, oh, this is so bad. I can't watch it except for one time. It's only once.
9: I kind of want to know.
8: Well, it's a home market. OG Baybone says, Reggie just won't shut up. I'd rather hear Jamal.
9: As a trio, they need to learn. Like, Jamal does sound very muted often.
8: Scott Romero says, I like Michael Cage. Fuzzy Schnutz says, I'd rather listen to Perkins all game than Miller.
9: What's going on here?
8: Perkins likes the Thunder. So, like, are you guys only wanting to hear positive about the Thunder? Or, like, is it truly bad? Because I remember listening to Reggie Miller, like, on TNT games. It wasn't terrible, but he also wasn't terrible because he was compared to a guy like Chris Webber, who was absolute garbage. Garbage, man. So, like, I really want to know, like, what it is. OG Baybone says, I don't mind Reggie's bias, but he seriously won't stop talking sometimes.
9: That's his issue. There's no dead air, no letting the moment breathe. It's just Reggie talking.
8: 264, Daniel Bell is a jerk. I think you meant shut up about Tulsa. No, Tulsa sucks. I'm sorry. It's okay. There's a lot of cities that suck that I just don't like. And there's probably cities that you don't like, 264. And if you wanted to say which city you didn't like, okay. I just don't like Tulsa. It sucks. There's a lot, again, I don't like Tulsa. I don't like Indianapolis. I don't like Utah, the whole state. I don't like Boston. Boston sucks. Like, I say the same stuff about New York. I don't like Miami. Like, I don't like a lot of places. But Tulsa really sucks, though. Slots Tots, I think Legs does a great job. Yeah.
9: Yeah.
8: I think
9: Kessler's phenomenal.
8: Him and Mike Breen are probably like the two guys that are the constants that everybody just loves. The fact that we don't have a Mike Breen in this series is just so tragic. But it's kind of cool that Mike Breen will get to call the finals for the Knicks.
9: But then he had, why can't, let him be a Knicks homer. Who cares? Come on.
8: Yeah, if he's a Knicks homer, I'm fine with it. Ordain Padre, it's true. I don't like any of them anymore. The broadcasting has become like the news. Everyone has an agenda, so I choose not to listen. So I choose to listen to it on the radio. Brother.
9: That is a take.
8: What station?
9: That is a take.
8: Because, man, I don't know if it can get any worse than that. Maybe if you're listening to Sirius with PJ Carlissimo, like for a game like yesterday, or if like a playoff game, but man. 287, I like Mike Tirico, but seems Reggie and Doris favor whoever playing against the Thunder. I don't know. I never watch these games when those guys are in town, so I can't give you a fair opinion on it. But your opinion is your opinion. 268, three-man boots are terrible in all sports and situations, in my opinion. I don't know. I think Mike Breen, Van Gundy, and Mark Jackson were phenomenal. I thought they were great. And that's a three-man. But they also worked together a lot. I do think it was a mistake for ESPN to pivot away from that, just fire them for no reason, and then go towards more player led broadcasts. Like, obviously, Mark Jackson was a player. Jeff Van Gundy was a coach. But it was different. Like, these guys had zero experience. And I don't know what Mark Jackson and Van Gundy's deal was when they first got in. But they probably weren't all that great when they first started. But they became really good. The stash, Reggie, is pretty terrible. My 15-year-old daughter that barely watches the game notices, and he is bad. 819, Blevins recommended Pinto for non-biased commentary the other day. No comment. 514, I feel like all underdogs get favoritism on broadcast. I like Reggie. His bias seems natural against the Thunder. I barely notice what everyone else is complaining about. Rocket Power, I'm with you, Daniel. I hate Tulsa. See, it's not just me. Pappy, I know I have OU bias, but I like to see how Blake Griffin would do on a broadcast. I think Blake Griffin is best suited for where he is. I'm not saying
9: it's
8: like...
9: It's a different skill set.
8: Yeah.
9: Much different.
8: I think his skill set is more so for the commentary on a pregame or postgame show instead of the color commentary. Because you can't be as funny on a color commentary, and that's what Blake is. Like, he would have to just pretty much take a little, pretty much like 90% of his personality out of the broadcast, and I don't want that. 414, Indianapolis and Baltimore are the worst cities in the U.S. No, that's Tulsa and Boston. But Baltimore is not that bad either. They at least have good food. Indianapolis is definitely in the top five. Boof. If Tirico says Dagno. Dagno. one more time, I'm going to lose my shiz. Game five, J-Dub. Jalen Brunson has a big forehead. OKC in five. I don't know where that came from. Crazy Creed. Reggie Miller just keeps choking. Can we give Tulsa to Kansas? Tulsa is the worst city in Oklahoma. That's from your boy, Rick. He says, I'm trying to will it, Daniel. Make Chicago great again. Screw Duke. With Shireda.
9: Yes. Keep working on it. We need more people with boots on the ground trying to make this happen.
8: DMB on the radio would end. Blake would get distracted and get in the game, Booth says. And then, let's see, to end it here on Twitch. If I hear Reggie say, are you kidding me, again, I'm putting it on mute.
9: I would agree with that. Yes.
8: And then Ed Boy Iam says, I'd rather hear Miller over Burke, but I love Reggie. That's fair. Either way, I was just wondering if you guys were a little, like, just just didn't like anybody that says anything negative about Thunder, or if you just like if they're truly bad.
9: I do agree with the one top. They gravitate toward the underdog. I think that's absolutely true.
8: That's fair. Either way, I don't care. Some are bad, some are good. I think Antonio Daniels should do every single NBA national game. He's just phenomenal. Very informative, unbiased, entertaining, great. I think he's the best at it. As far as former player goes, I need Antonio Daniels and Mike Breen to do a broadcast together. That'd be my dream combo. Anyways, that'll do it for DMV on the radio. TV on the radio is up next. We'll see just how much Jerry annoys me today. Who knows? My last day, so we'll find out together.
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15: 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Wind and hail wrecked their homes, and they had insurance, but their claim was denied. It wasn't denied because it wasn't valid. 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The Secret Wind Hail Initiative was implemented statewide. If you're a victim of this scheme, call me. My number is 777-7000.
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0: 107.7 The Franchise, Jerry Ramsey, Daniel Bell. Well, we just had the question asked of me from Miss Aubin Pippin. Literally just got answered within the last minute. So,
1: congrats.
0: I know. Whatever. Congrats. More work. Yay. I really am ambivalent about it. I am. I am in a, what am I trying to say? I'm in this tunnel of, I'm really good at what I do. I could probably, no, I'm really good at what I do. Let's not do that. I know you're kidding. I'm really good at what I do. See, you're doing it again. I'm really good at what I do. I just wish I did something that made more money. I should have been an astronaut. I could have been an environmental biologist. Like, honestly, I don't know.
1: Do you like science?
0: I hate science.
1: Then no, you couldn't have been.
0: I don't like this, but I'm really good at this. Like,
1: well, you're also not smart.
0: It's so. Not wrong. Nah. Wrong. And see, I get put in these situations.
1: I think if you're going to be
0: people like you,
1: I think you're going to be an environmental scientist that you probably have to finish high school in less than 7 years.
0: No. I did. I finished in 5 and a half. And I took a lot of people are jealous of my route that I took. I took a year to enjoy the experience without the academia, the bothersome academia that it takes to go through high school, which, by the way, in Oklahoma, I mean, really, you know, what are we really doing? And, you know, and then all my, I figured out what I wanted to do real quick. So I took a trade school, learned how to do this. I worked in record stores for years. I've worked in the toy shop a ton. I've done stand-up comedy. I've been in an improv group. That's where I learned how to do this. Hello. See, I just put a banana on my ear, like a banana phone. This kills everywhere you go. So, just saying. I wish I would have really pressed the flesh and done something that is like I said, like more, not mean, I don't care about meaningful. I just want to make more money. I don't care if I scam people. It is what it is. So I could probably get, I should have been into insurance. And
1: medical. I say all the time that
0: medical
1: the
0: insurance.
1: World is lucky that I'm not a scammer. Because, boy, it's so easy to.
0: Yeah, it is. There's a sucker born every minute. Yeah. You know who said that? Some dude, just right now. Boof, Jerry, you're too fat and short to float in space. There's no gravity. So how dumb do you sound? You've talked about the Thunder and the Spurs for the last couple hours, I'm pretty sure.
1: Yeah.
0: With Bob and Ryan and whomever.
1: David Robach.
0: Was he from the
1: Oklahoma Proton Center?
0: Good for him. That's awesome. That's real stuff, by the way. They're doing an incredible job, with real things. And see, I could have been like that dude. I'm sure that guy doesn't have any problem getting extra toppings on his Brahm Sunday. I gotta check my pockets, make sure. I don't know if I got that extra 75 cents or not. But, so here's where I'm gonna start this show. Couple of things. I need our listeners to chime in here. I need our listeners to help. You, listeners, 405-478-1077. You, listener, that called Daniel fat every chance that he gets. You, listener, who takes shots at me all the time. How short I am. How dumb I am. How whatever, okay? I need you to be our brain trust. Yikes. Where was Wimby? Where was he? Think about all the places in Oklahoma City. Like, did he get lost? Like, from the shower to the interview room? They put a little chair out in front of him. Shout out to Conrad Evans, by the way.
1: They saw him. He just walked right by him. From what I heard.
0: You know who Conrad is.
1: Yeah, he told me after. He was pissed off. Him and Jordan Davis.
0: Yeah. Jordan Davis from the Oklahoma. Yeah. Conrad, who I think is going to be an intern here in the fall.
1: Interesting.
0: Yeah, I think Conrad does a great job of covering everything for no less than maybe he's just his dad. Anyway, point being, where's Wimby? Did Wimby go to Toby Keith's? Did Wimby venture out? Did he catch a Comets game late? Where the hell did Wimby go? So I'll tell you my deal with it, okay? I went to Spurs post game. I love Spurs post game, but they get it done quick. I got 99 problems. Mitch ain't one. He comes in quick. and gets his business done early. So Mitch comes in, right? Mitch Johnson has his little thing, incredibly classy, doesn't say anything about the refs, blah, blah, blah. Got to be better. Got, you know, they're poor decisions, blah, blah, blah. Just good coach speak. I like Mitch. I like Mitch a lot. And then he leaves, and the PR person, their PR person says, Victor will be here in just a minute. No more than a minute and a half after that, here comes Ciampini. Fine. Julian had a great game. He had a really good start. Hell, he outpaced the Thunder early on in the first quarter with his 13 points. So we're sitting there waiting on Julian and talking to Julian, having whatever. Cool. Julian leaves the podium. Hey, Wimby will be here in just a minute. He's getting out of the shower. And then after Wimby, we'll open up our locker room. Look over there. Here comes Stephon Castle. Say, aha, listen, I'm dumb. That's not Wimby. He's a little shorter than Wimby. So get there. Stephon Castle says his outrageous claim that we can just talk and say anything. I don't believe that we're allowed. I'm paraphrasing because I ain't got the quote in front of me. I don't believe we're allowed to play with the same physicality as they are. Do you have that many free throws they shot last night? How many did they shoot?
1: 32.
0: They shot 32.
1: I think they were and then, 32 and, they're and 38.
0: 38, yeah. Right? Because I asked Hart about the 70 free throws. 70 blanking free throws last night. But yet San Antonio cannot play with the same physicality. Okay. Sounds good. They only usually do two players, so I guess what? Wimby's going to be in the locker room. Cool. So I decided to go to Thunder at that point. Catch the last bit of Chet, ask Hart and Sign a question, just sort of chill there. I go in between Chet and Hart to go kind of check on Conrad because Conrad said he'd get me a quote, right? Meanwhile, I went into the other locker room. I went to the Thunder locker room. Got a nice little video of you asking Lou a question. Here's how dumb I am. I ask Lou a question. I don't put up my stuff. I never video. I never record. So now it's just lost in the abyss about asking Lou.
1: Yeah, I don't even remember what you asked.
0: It was the experience. Like how, you know, they look over at the Spurs. He looks over the Spurs. And, you know, just what they're doing with a lack of experience, just kind of from his point of view. Which Lou, by the way, gives. Whenever you get to talk to Lou, yeah. He gives really good answers.
1: There's too many people around, too, though. Think when they first started asking him questions, it was just me and somebody. Maybe it was Andrew Schleck. And then more people started, and he was giving great. He's like more open. He's more open when there's less people around.
0: Kind of like you.
1: I'm not open at all.
0: No matter how many people are around. Yeah. So, I even got a chance to talk to Jeremy. All this, Hartenstein, Chet, Mitch Johnson, Castle, Ciampini, Dort, and McCain. And, you know, Jeremy. By the way, the grouping of that lady from NBC. Walked her ass right in front of me. She has wonderful hair.
1: It was. What did I tell you about scrums? Let's see if your mic works today. What did I tell you about scrums?
0: Okay. That's a great answer. Great answer.
2: Can they hear me?
0: Yes. Yeah, unfortunately, yes.
2: No, don't do that today, man. I forgot what you said about it. You told me a lot.
1: Aggressive?
2: Hello? Aggressive, yeah.
1: Okay. You got to be aggressive, Jerry.
2: You do.
0: Okay. I didn't mind her standing in front of me. I'm just saying. Her hair smelled wonderful. If she don't like that I said that, or somebody don't like that I said that, she shouldn't have put a little narrow ass right in front of me. Just slid right there.
1: She had a question?
0: I am a gentleman. I didn't get up on her.
1: She had a question?
0: That's cool. She's NBC. Cool. Let her have it. I actually made some space for Holden. Holden and Cruz Mark from Channel 4. That's my bud, that's my bro, and he's thin. So we can make space for him. But she took that, sliding that little.
1: She's also thin.
0: Okay. She slid. I said Nara, didn't I?
1: Slid her. You insinuated that she wasn't.
0: No, I literally said Nara ass right in front of me.
1: That doesn't mean. Whatever.
0: Okay. That's fine. I don't care. Like, I was in the scrum, and I got what I needed from the scrum. I got audio.
1: Why are you complaining?
0: I'm not complaining. I'm just setting the scene.
1: Did you post my video of
0: No, I was going to ask you first because I'm not, unlike other people on this godforsaken application, I'm not just going to jack your stuff. Like I'm damn Ice Cube from 1991. A song called Jackin' for Beats. It's really good. You should listen to it. Anyway, so I was going to ask you first. 2365. Jerry's a different little man. I'm sorry. A little different man. What'd you say? Okay. Anyway, I just, listen, man. It was a wonderful night, and it was ruined by Wimby. It was ruined by Wimby.
1: That's a take.
0: It was.
1: If you let Wimby ruin your that night, then that's on you.
0: No, because it could have been the perfect. Did you hear all that?
1: That's on you.
0: Like all that post game stuff, and all people really want to hear about is what Shea had to say and what Wimby had to say. That's what your casual.
1: That's on. That's
0: not. That's what your casual.
1: That's on. If you let Wimby ruin that.
0: No,
1: night, then
0: you're
1: that's
0: not
1: on
0: listening
1: you.
0: To what I'm saying. You turn it into something else. Listen to what I'm telling you. That was a perfect night. A lot of people had a lot to say for basketball fans, but it's like Jordan not talking. It's like Shaq not talking. Kobe not talking. This guy is going to be the face
1: which
0: of
1: which has happened.
0: It's going to be the face of the NBA, and he just didn't own up to nothing, and that's awful.
1: That doesn't ruin the night.
0: It does. It does.
1: No.
0: Especially for casual fans.
1: I don't think casual fans really care about
0: that. Well, they should. They should, because he is not owning up to.
1: Do you think people are going to ask, hey, did you have Bismack Biyombo and Mason Plumlee go out there and purposely try and hurt Jerry McCain? You think people are going to ask that?
0: Are you talking about the code red?
1: And do you think that he's going to say, yeah.
0: Are you talking about the code red?
1: I think people think that these guys are going to say something that they're not going to say.
0: A Few Good Men, the entire movie is based on asking if he gave the code red.
1: No.
0: We will get Daniel's thoughts on the code red and my thoughts on the code red when we return. 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
0: The Franchise, Jerry Ramsey, Daniel Bell. TV on the radio. Daniel will be leaving us tomorrow, and I guess he's just going to take Friday off.
1: Gotta come back. I can't wait for your Friday show.
0: Do you know who it is?
1: Yeah. Do you?
0: Yeah. We'll talk about it in a minute.
1: We don't have to. You can be surprised.
0: Tease it on Thursday?
1: No surprise. Tease it today. I won't be here. I can't tease it on Thursday.
0: I don't.
1: You guys are going to be calling me.
0: Are we?
1: Yeah.
0: Great. I'll talk to Randy. You just need time off. You just need to concentrate on what you're doing. You don't need us bugging you.
1: You kind of have to talk to me.
0: Okay. I hear you. I understand. I understand what you're saying.
1: We'll talk to Matt and Tyler. I'm not getting up to talk to
0: well, and you don't want to, yeah, whoever's in your room with you, you don't want to, like, bother her and just, sure, you guys have things to talk about. Mistakes made. Rocket Power says, you live in Edmond, Jerry, quit complaining. What was I complaining about?
1: I mean, just pick a day that ends in a Y.
0: I'm just keeping it real, folks. Just keeping it real.
1: When keeping it real goes wrong.
0: In game 5, J-Dub says maybe OKC will be doing New York a favor winning the finals, although the Knicks fans are going to burn the city down regardless. That has nothing to do with the Knicks. They're just crappy people.
1: Crappy city.
0: 94-66, where was Wimby during or after the game? He didn't play well. That's the guy saying.
1: Just childish. And we are seeing the reasons why I didn't believe in them. I truly think the series would be over in 5 if the Thunder were healthy. Like, they have no poise for these moments. And that was my biggest worry. They don't know how to deal with success. They don't know how to deal with failure. There's no consistency.
0: Their talent is all get out.
1: Yes, for 1,000%. They might be the second most talented team in the league.
0: So, they had a shot.
1: Yeah, especially with 2 of your 4 best players gone.
0: Despite the baby bottles and diapers that are all over the locker room, that damn team is talented.
1: Yeah, and it helps when
0: you go down the roster and you're like, holy crap.
1: It helps when the team you're playing has one guy that can dribble. but they play with zero poise. Mitch Johnson, I think it's valid, he crashed out. You can't get a technical in that moment. And the people that, the rules are the rules, bro. Shut the hell up. Because there's so many rules that the refs just ignore. And that's one of them. you've seen plenty of times where coach just swirls his finger and they blow the whistle. And yes, the rule says you got to call a timeout first.
0: It was suspect.
1: But yeah, but he did it right in front of the refs, and I've seen Mark do it. Now, what we don't know is, like, does Mark or another coach verbally say timeout? Because can't read their lip or don't, when we're watching.
0: Yeah. And yeah. Mark actually told you, start watching the game, stop watching.
1: Yeah. Yeah. So, and I did. But I think they knew they had an idea one of those coaches was going to call for a review. And it's just the fact that they didn't. But again, you can't get a technical in that moment. You can't just look at. Let me ask a question. Have there been bad calls on both sides?
0: Absolutely.
1: How do the Thunder react when there are bad calls?
0: I mean, they will. Okay, so some of the vets will, Lou will, Hart will, go up to a ref and just have a conversation.
1: When?
0: Like, whenever there's a call, there is, and somebody goes to shoot free throws, like, after everything's settled and they're going to...
1: So not while the game's still going on.
0: No. When there's a dead ball situation, I see what you're saying. When there's a dead ball situation, they go over there, and it's not like they're outraged. Hands to the side, kind of have... And I've noticed that, too.
1: And then what happens after?
0: Nothing.
1: They forget about it. It's done. That's it. They make their case.
0: Next play.
1: Maybe say... Yeah. I don't know what they're saying, but maybe they're saying, hey... This is what I did. Can you watch what they're doing or whatever? Like, I feel like I can do this, or I feel like I was in position, or I wasn't in position, whatever. Or what do I need to do?
0: What did you see?
1: And then it's done. They might be upset. They might throw their hands up, but it's done. Mark will do it in a timeout. Like, Mike will.

0: probably. It usually does for really good guys. They don't have it. And that's my big. They still can win this series. And if they do, they should. The Thunder have been missing two of their four best players. You should win this series. And they are, like you mentioned, they are extremely talented from top to bottom. They could upgrade at some spots, but their coach showing a lack of poise in some moments, which he, and this, no disrespect to him, and no real gripe. That's been my really second gripe against him. He's done a phenomenal job in this series.
1: Yep, back and forth.
0: Yeah.
1: Unfortunately, he's had to be a little reactive.
0: Yeah.
1: That first game with Wemby doing all that heavy lifting, I really do think that burned him out a little.
0: Wemby?
1: Yeah.
0: Yeah.
1: I think that's awesome. He had 41 and 24, one of the best games we'll ever see inside of that arena. But what did that do? You know, you can't. Go ahead.
0: I don't think that warm out. I think that's part of it. I think it's more so the Thunder just making him work.
1: Oh, after putting harness on him, putting that body on him. Yeah.
0: No, not even. I'm talking about offense. The Thunder while on offense. Like last night, he just wasn't guarding a three. Caruso, J. Will made him pay. Then now he's starting to having to run from the paint to, instead of like being attached to his guy, he likes to camp in the paint. He's either doing that, running from the paint and then running to try and contest a three where he's late, or he's just lazy and saying, you go get him, and pointing to his teammate, where it doesn't seem like he's verbally saying switch. Like usually teams have a word for switching, so they don't just completely say switch. Cause in high school, ours was tag. He's like, just basically like, tag, you're it.
1: Oh, nobody could have figured that one out.
0: No, but a lot of people couldn't. We were very good defensively. But it's just the immaturity of this team from top to bottom is expected. This is everything I expected. So it's not a true criticism of them. It's just the reality. You don't know how to react until you're in the situation, and they're in the situation now, and they just don't know how to handle. And this is why it's always funny when people compare, other young guys to young guys now because they have some success. It's hard to win. It's hard to deal with success. It's hard to deal with failure. It's hard to deal with things when things aren't going your way, when it seems like the refs are against you, when it seems like when your shot's not falling, that stuff is hard. How do you react to it? Usually young guys don't do a good job. And we're seeing both ends of the spectrum. We're seeing the negative from the Spurs, and we're seeing the absolute positive from Jared McCain.
1: And a huge problem is that Mitch Johnson is so inexperienced.
0: Yeah, that's part of it. Yeah. You laugh. You called it main character syndrome. I think it's a little irrational confidence from Jared McCain, because he should not have as much confidence as he does.
1: But to the culture's point, that, you know, you can tell, doesn't want anything to do with his little kookiness. But to your point,
0: the TikToks,
1: your question that you asked, well, hell, is he doing it just to say, man, you're fine, you're cool, do whatever you need to do? Obviously, they got a guy like J. Will who just fits that.
0: Yeah.
1: So he's able to, and like you said, one of his big smiles. One, the kid's incredibly positive, and I will tell you that his faith helps him stay that, and he mentions it during his conversations. His faith keeps him positive.
0: And I asked him about it last night.
1: What am I trying to say? Don't sleep on that being a thing. And if you people, some of you people that don't like that, man, that sucks for you. But if somebody, their faith helps keep them in a positive light, and they're able to do things like that because of that irrational confidence.
0: Because he should, he's had, and what I forgot to mention in the question to him last night was, you've been through a lot, in your short NBA career.
1: Yeah, injury, rookie of the traded year. And then you're don't have a spot.
0: Balling on team bus getting traded. And it'd be easy for him to just get down on himself and just lose that confidence. Cause it happens to plenty of guys. And he wasn't even playing in the first round series, which was probably the easiest series for the Thunder.

0: things happen. He gets his number called. He gets a start. And he is playing like a vet. And I truly think, which is why I asked, like, him, Lou, Iheart, Caruso, how much of, like, that him being able to be himself off the court? Because he's not what a lot of people would consider normal, like a normal athlete. He's very, very out there, paints his nails, nothing wrong with any of it. But that's not what a lot of people would consider normal. And coming into a situation where everybody, like, where there's a closeness and they seem one way. Because he mentioned, like, all he knew from Caruso was the memes and the videos of him, like, at runs being very intense. So he didn't know how to react. And that's tough to come into. But I truly think that the Thunder allowing him to be the way that he is, or being himself, and that's the goofy, joyful. And I think Iheart put it the best. Like, it's hard to be in a bad mood when you're around him, because he's smiling all the time. He plays the game with so much joy, and it's fun. Whether he's 1 of 10 or doing what he did in the second half last night, it's fun to watch him play. And somebody that truly doesn't take this for granted. He truly talks every single time we talk to him, and I talk to him a lot, maybe more than anybody that's covered the Thunder. He mentions just how blessed he is all the time. And he, like you said, he wears his faith on his sleeve. And I think that truly helps, like, keep him grounded, keep him put things in perspective. And the thing he said that, like, really stood out of all the things he said while being with the Thunder, I asked him, like, how much of, like, the confidence and the swagger and the, like, the stuff he does is him trying to prove the Sixers wrong for trading him. And he basically said, the hell with that. I'm trying to prove everybody in my life right.
1: Yeah, people believe in me, yeah. Right. Yeah, that's an insane quote, which is awesome.
0: That's somebody so young.
1: That's an insane, like, insightful quote. I'm not trying to prove the haters wrong. I'm trying to prove the people that believe in me right. So, no, it really is a great story. And a surprise start for him last night, and he produced. He produced at home. And so looked like the second most aggressive kid, and sometimes the most aggressive kid on the floor, this side of Shea. So, Slotstot says, I don't know where Wimby was, but will BSO be doing a story on the young ladies behind the Spurs bench?
0: Already did. I didn't, but it's already
1: at BSO.
0: Yeah,
1: huh?
0: It's already been posted. Mm. And
1: Mitch Johnson and four of his friends.
0: Yeah. You only saw half. The other half, man.
1: Okay.
0: Man.
1: That's you talking too. Usually those are my lines.
0: And I don't think it was fake either. The bottom part. I don't think that's fake. I think that's a blessing.
1: 8735 says maybe he wandered off to Valley Brook. That's funny because he's as tall as one of those poles. So I just imagine the mathematical possibilities on that. 5007, Wimby got lost looking for KD's restaurant. Yep, that's a good one. All right, listen, that is Daniel Bell and Jerry Ramsey. Let's read a bunch of these when we get back as we continue to talk about an upcoming Game 6 and maybe a potential series clincher for the Thunder. 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
1: I'm not trying to blow up your spot, but what'd you get from Culprits last night?
0: A steak and fried rice.
1: Okay. You're going to have even a better dinner tonight. I brought the rest of the bologna burnt-ins for you to have.
0: Midnight snack?
1: Hey, that's a dinner. Don't treat that like a midnight snack. That ain't a midnight snack. Don't treat that like some sort of hoochie you met at a club. That is my bologna burnt ends. That is a candy and flowers, like, real date dinner. So don't act like that. That's awesome. Hey, Culprits, really good steak, obviously. I saw you cut it. It's really tender to cut. I saw you eat it. You probably could have taken your time a little bit more. But I guess you're hungry. It is what it is. That's the lot I have in my life. I've seen you eat way more than I need to add in my life.
0: Likewise.
1: Yeah.
0: And you eat weird stuff.
1: I don't eat weird stuff.
0: Bone marrow.
1: I have a...
0: You just be trying stuff just to do it.
1: I don't know if I would describe my palate as trying stuff. I have a complex palate. I have put my mouth in many places throughout my years. So, which is quite, I've acquired the taste of the exotic. Thank you very much. And so, can I suck on a bone marrow and it be delicious? Yes, I can. Yes, I can. So, speaking to that, 6235 says, did you get your Chicago dog yesterday? I went home and made my own damn Chicago dog.
0: Do you have the buns for it?
1: Well, do you want me to show Twitch? No, I had regular hot dog. I mean, hell, I had to settle for some certain things. You're right. I didn't get the poppy seed buns, and I didn't get the peppers. So I used jalapenos.
0: So it wasn't a Chicago dog.
1: It was my Chicago.
0: It was a Oklahoma South Side dog.
1: You know what? I worked that thing up and got exactly what I want. Had the celery sauce on it, the tomatoes, the relish. Like I got what I want. I got what I wanted. I was fine.
0: I do have a Scott from Air. I do have a question. When you do Thunder pregame show on Twitch, are you using a Sonics order station for the broadcast?
1: I don't understand what that means.
0: Neither do I.
1: Maybe you do.
0: I don't.
1: Fat Luke, I'm pretty sure I saw Wimby hanging out with Possum after the game. that would be quite the duo. Possum and Wimby. I'd love to see that. Or Dane Padre, did you guys think that Wimby told the goons to take a shot at the Thunder last night? Normally, I think no, but he had a bad game. I think fatigue's an issue, and not meeting the media, not a good look. Did he order the code red?
0: First off, the Bismack Biyombo foul was nothing. Absolutely, he got the block.
1: He's a goon.
0: He got the block, and then it wasn't even a hard foul. Right. It was a foul after, like, that was just physics. Like, both bodies going in the
1: here we go with the science again.
0: Opposite directions, great. And they're going to hit each other. And then what made it bad is McCain, like, hit his head on the floor. That's nothing. I don't know why people are saying, did he send him? That wasn't even a hard playoff foul.
1: That was the second physical.
0: It wasn't a physical foul. That's the thing.
1: I didn't think anything of it, like, either.
0: Biyombo wasn't a thing. Like, oh, now, with the Plumlee, that was dirty and physical. But, and then that McCain says he told him that he had something.
1: Another one for him.
0: But I also going to play to give the benefit of doubt of, that's who Plumlee is. That's who he's always been. Going back to Duke, he's been the enforcer on the team, and that could have been him just saying, you know what? I'm not going to let you get these clean looks like everybody else has been doing, and you're gonna feel something tonight, Paul.
1: That late in the game?
0: Hey, nobody else was doing it.
9: Go ahead. Wait, I want to weigh in on this, too.
1: Oh. Okay, how much do you weigh?
9: Yeah. Yeah, a little less than you. I'll say this. First of all, in my opinion, I think Mason Plumlee might have had some extra hot sauce on that play, because if you remember in that Jared McCain trade, the Thunder also got Mason Plumlee and then let him go, and then the Spurs
1: his ass
9: signed him.
0: I don't that
9: and guess
1: dumped
9: what
1: him on his ass.
9: Yes, and Mason Plumlee looked at that number 3 on that back of that jersey, and all he saw was red.
0: I don't think that has.
9: Wimby said, "Remember the trade." That's exactly what I read his lips. He said, "Do you remember that trade?" And Plumlee said, "Yes, I do." And then Biyombo was supposed to be the vet in the room. And they said that they didn't want him.
0: Yeah.
9: This is a targeted attack, in my opinion. This is targeted.
0: The Biyombo thing was nothing. That I don't know why people are mentioning that. That was just nothing.
1: Do we not have a disclaimer for
0: the Plumlee thing? I think is more two layers. Both went to Duke. I think that's a layer. Duke on Duke crime, and then also because they know each other. They've been around each other. But there's also the Plumlee is like the enforcer and the guy that sends the message to let everybody know, hey, you ain't, that's who he's always been.
1: They're like a damn Amazon package. That message is late.
0: Yeah, no, but at some point, like, it's one of those
9: FedEx.
0: It's one of those things. No disrespect to FedEx. They do a great job. But it's one of those things like, hey, they weren't doing it, but I'm going to make sure when I'm in the game that I'm going to do it. Now, I'm just giving them the benefit of the doubt. Wimby could have very well told them, hey, go send a message. We don't know. I don't think he did. I don't think Wimby's dirty like that. Hmm. Now, my thing is, what the hell was Jared McCain doing? Like, this is not blaming, this is not victim blaming. I just don't know what Jared McCain was doing on the play.
1: Standing at the free throw line?
0: Why?
1: To set
0: to do what? There was nobody to screen.
1: Whatever action. They were in an action.
0: There was nobody there.
1: I understand that you haven't played much organized basketball.
0: There was nobody there.
1: He was at the free throw line getting ready to get into his action. Next thing you know, the great white hope comes in.
0: He was just standing.
9: We'll never know what he was going to do because he was annihilated before anything could even happen.
0: I just want to know, like, what?
9: We'll never know what that play was. Either way, it wasn't that bad.
0: Like, right. It is what it is.
1: 22-90.
0: There have been dirtier plays.
1: 22-90. You're a little bit off the. You need to back up a little bit, Wimby. But he was just saying what he would do if the NBC reporter sat in front of them. Yikes. Yikes. 1786. Boy, you have a lot to say. But you also have that you're pissed off because you listen to somebody else. Why are you listening to somebody else? You wouldn't be so pissed off if you listen to us. You would understand. So we'll get to yours in a little bit because you have a lot there that really we didn't say. 2365, what's up with the fingernails, though?
0: Who cares? That's just something he likes. I don't care. I'm pro manicure, pedicure. That's number one.
1: I will second you, although I only get it as gifts. Does that make sense?
0: Yeah.
1: I don't go get them, but when Mrs. Ramsey says, let's go get, I'm following her ass right to wherever we go.
0: Personally, I'm not going to do the painted nails.
1: I'm not a big fan of cutting my hair right now, so I'm definitely not going to do that.
0: But I don't care that another man wants to paint his nails.
1: He's a kid. Kids do crazy stuff. I'd rather him do that than a tattoo. The guy who's asking about the painted fingernails, by the way, how many tattoos do you have? Because those are permanent. My guy, McCain, if he wants to dip his fingers in some stuff to get rid of the paint, it's pretty easy. My wife does it all the damn time. So, brah, if he's painting the fingernails, that's higher on my list than some damn tattoos.
9: And it's his brand. I mean, like, it's part of his look now, you know?
0: It's a way for him to express himself.
9: It's like Drake with the Michael glove. It's just part of his look now, you know?
0: Okay.
1: No.
0: You just lost your talking purpose for the rest of the day.
1: No. Hey, he and I don't agree on a lot. Stop.
10: It's iconic.
1: Stop. We got to stick his damn chair in the hallway? God, hey, now I understand the code red.
10: Mason Plumlee out there.
1: Mason Plumlee in the building. You know what the hell's going to happen. 94-66. I love Chet's reaction to McCain's 19 shots. Attaboy. That's what they needed.
0: Him and AJ, 20 shots for AJ in his first start, 19 for.
1: I think that's the position. Like, it's almost as if they're playing for jobs. You follow what I'm saying? So part of their job description, but can you get shots up?
0: Usually guys are just timid when they get like a first start. They're nervous, which he looked like he was a little bit, but he still brought that same energy. It's just, man, it's just so mind boggling. The Sixers just gave him up for nothing.
1: Quest 405 says Wimby moved the Devin Tower and took its place. Mm-hmm. That's why you couldn't find him. That's a great point. Somebody sent a picture of you eating steak. Let me put on the picture. Kind of. Not really, though. Just more gross.
0: More gross?
1: Home skillet. Sounds like Jerry has all shapes of meats in his mouth. Yep. Brats, hamburgers, chicken. Yeah. Oh, God. Seafood? Is seafood a meat? Let's call it crab meat.
10: Not now.
1: Yeah.
0: Said broadcast talked about his fingernails last night from Buddy, and they said he started doing it so he wouldn't bite them.
1: That's a great, because biting your fingernails is a nasty habit. I have it. Although mine are toenails. So.
0: Does your mic need to be off for the rest of the show?
1: Just letting people, listen, there's somebody out there with a toenail affliction, and I'm just here to let them be seen. There is help. Wear socks to bed. 0339.
0: Why do you need to wear them to bed?
1: See, that way you don't. Okay. So in the middle of the night, what I would do is I'd pick my big toenail.
0: I'm sorry I asked people.
1: And then,
0: I'm sorry.
1: And then I would use it like a toothpick.
0: Yeah, this is my.
1: You know what I'm talking
0: this
1: about?
0: This is my fault. I am so sorry.
1: You asked.
0: And again, hand up. That's on me. I asked, and I shouldn't have.
1: Don't ask next time. 0339 Plumlee is definitely a Duke B-A-W-B. That is a B-A white boy.
0: Oh.
1: Is that badass? Oh, no. That's something else. Okay, never mind.
0: Yeah, I think, yeah. Oh,
1: that's a different B word. Gotcha. Slots, tots, easy there, intern, tinfoil hat. Sooners 95. Who cares about the fingernails? He gets buckets. Yeah. Yep. Yeah.
0: And you know he has to be able to fight too. Like, you know he was probably getting...
1: went to Duke. Can we calm down?
0: What does that mean?
1: What I say about the Duke on Duke crime. Usually it's insider trading. I wouldn't say they're the toughest dudes. Bobby Hurley, Christian Laettner, Grant Hill, Carlos Boozer. Yeah, Boozer is the toughest thing about him, is his name. These aren't the Cherokee Parks. These guys aren't the toughest and roughest, okay? Slow pitch Sooner says Wimby went to catch last call at Edna's. Got himself a lunchbox. You ever had a lunchbox, Daniel?
0: Yeah.
1: Okay, good for you. Good. I thought you were a little uncultured there, but look at you. submerged in the Oklahoma City bar scene culture. 35-44. Who else was laughing at Wimby being visibly angry at a certain point of the game? What's up with the huddle? And we missed the huddle.
0: What do you mean?
1: Well, we were sitting, like, we didn't get the bird's eye view. Him getting in the middle of this, like, people and, like, yelling at him.
0: Who? Wimby. Yelling at who?
1: Wimby.
0: No, yelling at who?
1: So instead of Mitch talking, he's in the middle of the huddle in one of their huddles. On the bit, and he's just going a mile a minute on him.
0: What's wrong with that?
1: What the hell is he saying?
0: I imagine we suck right now. something along those lines. We got to be better. I don't know.
1: So I need
0: maybe trying to inspire. I don't know. I don't know.
1: We have
0: a problem with that.
1: Right message.
0: We got a problem with everything.
1: Right message. Wrong messenger.
0: How is that the wrong messenger?
1: You need
0: in that moment.
1: You need a. You really do need a vet.
0: I mean, yes. But you also need your best player to step up.
1: His young ass needs to be following somebody. The biggest mistake they made was getting rid of Chris Paul.
0: They have. No, they would not be in this position if they still had Chris Paul.
1: Well, Chris Paul wouldn't accept the deep role that he needs. They need.
0: They got Bismack Biyombo.
1: Oh, boy. They
0: have NBA champion Harrison Barnes.
1: Thunder fans really should appreciate this. Just be glad that Bismack Biyombo was able to stay conscious while he walked on the court. And his ass didn't pass out. Good for him. Okay, yep, there's the broadcast saying that he didn't bite his nails. There you go. Too short, laugh out loud. Every time I get a new tattoo, I always say shout out to Ramsey. I'm at 14 tattoos, and I have another one scheduled on Father's Day. God love you.
0: Hopefully your wife or kids pays for that.
1: I mean, just... Your life, unlike, was it Bettenfield, Natasha Bettenfield, your life is written. It's all over your damn body.
0: What a song. What a banger.
1: I don't.
0: You don't like that song?
1: I don't.
0: You don't like anything good. Shut up. I don't want to hear it.
1: Stop.
0: I don't want to hear it. You.
1: I don't. It's five. It's
0: five.
1: It's right there. It's
0: no, it's a.
1: It is so mediocre.
0: It is not as such a banger.
1: I have no emotional.
0: Such a banger.
1: Like attachment. I don't hate it. I don't like it.
0: Whatever.
1: It's just five.
0: Whatever.
1: All right. One more thing here. Your boy Rick. That's what y'all get for letting a Chiefs fan intern. I blame you, Daniel.
0: We didn't fully bet him.
1: You didn't. His ass was here one day. I had nothing. I had nothing on this. So there you go. All right. We got plenty of stuff for you guys to read. We'll get some news and notes and stuff that's going on outside of basketball, but we absolutely will stick to basketball. And it's already happening. It's already happening. I want to get back to that listener that gave me what they're like watching on ESPN, because I think I know what they're watching on ESPN, and we can talk about it in the next segment. 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
8: All right, 1786. Gave me a list of ESPN narratives about the Oklahoma City Thunder. Yeah. Somebody on ESPN said the SGA should pick up an Oscar whenever he picked up his MVP. He said the Thunder are getting away with tons of flagrant and dirty fouls, and the Spurs are getting called for ticky-tack fouls. Also said that the Thunder have gained... Thunder may have gamed the NBA system, said that the way they play is disrespectful to the game itself. Now, it's not a listener that did this. It was an ESPN, hired by ESPN person. And it said it's infuriating. Hold on. We don't need to bite on this because we know this and we talk about this. And we will continue to talk about this. Here's what I want to get to you, to the part that Oklahoma City fans need to understand. If Oklahoma City can pull this thing off for 6-7 and they start playing the Knicks, do you know what an East Coast bias is? Do you know all these people,
9: New York bias,
8: with that are based in New York, all your favorites, who's your favorite guy to call a game, who's your favorite play-by-play guy?
9: Oh, it's Mike Breen.
8: Bang. Yeah. Right.
9: I got to interview him one time too.
8: Do you know who he does the regular season games for?
9: Yeah, for the Knicks. I'm okay with him being a homer.
8: It is what it is. Yeah. You know who might show up to games 3 or 4? I don't know if you're reading this or not. That is one Donald J. Trump, who has been a lifelong...
9: I'm not going.
8: You're fine. A lifelong Knicks fan.
9: Canceling my flight.
8: You hear me? A lifelong Knicks fan. Remember that guy that all of you voted for? Because I was on the election night. Oklahoma turned red as red could be 5 minutes.
9: Turned red?
8: That click...
9: Turned.
8: Yeah, it was. Well, no, what I'm saying is when they do the whole line, and then, you know, hey, all the results are in Oklahoma. Click, red. All 77 counties. Yeah, you know who he's rooting for? The Knicks. And he'll probably, if the Thunder win, probably talk about what a flopper Shea is. Because it just goes with the national narrative.
9: No, he will probably say, maybe I'll do something about it.
8: Oh, that is not terrible. Yeah,
9: and say maybe there's going to be some type of congressional stuff that he can do about presidential proclamation.
8: He did fix college football. That's a hell of a point. He did fix college sports. So I'm just telling you that this crap from the small market Spurs that's ticky-tacky as far as how they're complaining about how the Oklahoma City Thunder are playing more physical than them. Castle of all people. And I don't hate it, okay? Because I've learned throughout the years, Pat Riley, Phil Jackson, all the greats would try to manipulate officiating during their pressers throughout the years. And at Castle at this young age can be as subtle as he was about saying, hey, I don't think that we are allowed to play with the same physicality that they are. He's doing what he's supposed to do. But good Lord, if you think that you're going to get away with how awful the Oklahoma City Thunder are, when it comes to New York media this morning, and I haven't done this in a long time. This morning, I'll get up. We talk about the Oklahoma City Thunder and how they're not real champions and how the New York Knicks are about to be the next champions of the world.
9: I was expecting that to come back Friday.
8: I hear you. That's a little Easter egg. But this morning, sure enough, on Get Up, it was a whole eight minutes in the A block about how the New York Knicks are not junior varsity and how last year when the Thunder, people forget, they played the 4 seed and the 6 seed. And they were just going a mile a minute about how underrated the Knicks are playing at an all-time level. Compared them to the Duncan Robinson years, the Kobe Shaq years, and the,
9: hell no.
8: And the KD Steph years as far as their efficiency.
9: Anyways.
8: I'm just letting you know.
9: Not even going to talk about that.
8: Well, before, and all I'm saying is, because I don't want to have a conversation because I think we all know what it is, but whenever they enter that realm to play the New York Hicks,
9: Hicks versus Knicks.
8: Knicks and Hicks. Yeah. I said it'll take Spike Lee all of one half of basketball to call all of Oklahoma racist because that's what he did with Indiana back in the day. Honestly, on an NBC broadcast,
9: to be fair,
8: Spike Lee asked him about Indiana and he goes, oh, isn't that where the Klan first came?
9: Was that wrong? Was that a factual statement?
8: Well, in the 20s is when the...
9: Was that a factual statement?
8: It was the second one. It was the sequel, not the real one.
9: The revamp. Was it a factual statement?
8: It was. And you know the sequels always suck. Not as good as the originals.
9: Dark Knight was really good.
8: Anyway, so was Empire Strikes Back.
9: No, that movie sucked.
8: It's coming. It's coming not only how awful the Thunder are, but how
9: Indiana does suck, though. that's what's lost in all this. Indiana was absolutely garbage.
8: But how awful Oklahoma is.
9: Most of that stuff I'm not even going to comment on. It's stupid.
8: It's going to be everywhere.
9: But
8: they're going to bitch about the pizza.
9: Some of it is going to be valid.
8: They're going to bitch about the pizza. They're going to bitch about the food. They're going to bitch about
9: just
8: the park.
9: Don't send them to Tulsa. but here's the thing that I really don't get is the disrespect to the game part. The Thunder are a team that everybody should love, and Shea is a player that should be everybody's overwhelming favorite. He should be the Kobe, the LeBron, the Jordan of this era, the Steph, KD. Like, he should be that guy. He's not the first to. And does Shea manipulate the refs to get calls? Absolutely. He's when a hand goes on his body, he's going up and he's making sure he's getting to the line.
8: And the NBA has done something about it. They've given him the MVP 2 years in a row.
9: but is he the first one to do that? No. Kobe did it. KD did it. Steph did it. Harden did it.
8: God.
9: No, Dwayne Wade did it. Chris Paul did it.
8: Will somebody go on YouTube and watch Michael Jordan?
9: Michael Jordan. Yeah, like, it's happened. So he's not the first. It's social media has kind of messed it up. But Shea specifically is, I don't understand how he is not more popular.
8: I can't. I figured it out this morning.
9: I mean, like, is he the most exciting player to watch? No.
8: I figured it out this morning.
9: But Shea cares about, tell me what Shea cares about. No, actually, intern, what does Shea care about?
8: Oh,
9: from the outside,
8: God.
9: Just don't, and don't talk about the Chiefs. let's try not to miss the Chiefs.
10: What does that have to do with?
9: Because you've been around Shea, Jerry. Intern has not. What, from the outside looking in, what does it seem like Shea cares about?
10: Yeah, to me, it seems like he cares a lot about his fashion, right? Cares a lot about his brand, how he carries himself. And he cares a lot about playing better basketball. Like, that's just that is what Shea is. He cares. I mean, let's not get it. I mean, he has this aura representation. He works on that. Okay. He knows the fits. He knows people are going to be talking about that. But he genuinely seems like a guy that's in the gym, that's working on his game, and that's constantly getting better. Look at every single year since he's been drafted. I mean, this is a guy that gets better every year. So from a non-hater, from a person with a brain, which not a lot of people have, apparently, he looks like a guy who works very hard and cares about his brand.
9: Now, you forgot family.
10: He cares about his family. Yes, yeah, family, yes. I thought that was a given, though, but yeah.
9: Maybe
10: not.
9: But the fashion, I don't even know if he cares about that anymore.
8: I think he's told to do it.
9: Like,
10: really?
9: These fits have been horrible. I don't even think he cares. I think he's just like, hey, this what's in the closet? Let me just put this on. It matches my shoes.
10: But I feel like that happens with fashion.
9: I don't know.
10: I feel like it starts good and then it always gets crazy.
9: I feel like he just throws on whatever's in the closet at this point.
8: I think that it's premeditated and given to him by someone he trusts and they all make a bunch of money on it.
9: I don't know. Maybe. But either way, it don't seem like he cares about it as much as he did when he like first got here, the early years of Shea. But anyways, if that's it, those are three things.
10: Yeah.
9: Family, basketball, and fashion.
10: Yes.
9: And he's not like he's going to fashion week in between the playoffs. It's not like he's going to the Met Gala one night and then having to come back. He's strictly focusing on basketball and specifically said he don't want to go to the Met Gala because he'd rather be playing basketball at the time because that's when the playoffs are happening.
8: Mm-hmm. Okay.
9: He should be a lot of people's favorite more than he is because all he cares about is about there's not many. I can probably count on one hand the amount of guys that respects the game more than Shea. He shows up. He's not somebody that takes the nights off. He works on his game. He gets better. We can see how he gets better. There is no more disrespect to the game of basketball than not working on your game. And we see every season, who doesn't work on their game because guys can't hit free throws, guys can't hit threes. Shea works on his game every offseason. He gets better. He only cares about the game. He's not for the narrative stuff. He shows up, puts on a show for the fans. How is he disrespecting the game?
8: Hold on, guys. Okay. Because here's what I have for you. Because you literally have walked into what I'm telling you, why people don't like him. So, when it comes to the Thunder, when it comes to his family, when it comes to the game, he's loyal to that, correct?
9: Yes.
8: That's what 100%. That is the word you would use, correct?
9: Yes.
8: Does he respect the game? Absolutely, yes. He does.
9: He respects the greats?
8: He respects it. There's loyalty. And does he work really hard? Would you even say that he hustles?
9: Yes.
10: Yes.
8: So loyalty, hustle, respect.
9: You sound like this is a...
10: I don't like where you're going with this.
8: Who is that? Loyalty, hustle, respect.
9: You sound like you're going to Biggie.
8: That is John Cena.
9: It sounds like Biggie to me.
8: That is John Cena. And people hate John Cena.
9: Okay.
8: And he was a baby face and he was a heel.
9: Okay.
8: And they tried to push him on the American public and they hated him. And that's exactly, he's Bret Hart. He's John Cena. he's too good. He's too good.
9: The John Cena stuff's crap.
8: It's 100%. That's why people hated John Cena.
9: But
8: he was too good.
9: But the too good part, I think, is a part of, but I just, it's still,
8: loyalty.
9: Who wasn't too good? Like, which great player wasn't too good? He respects the pass. I lost count how many times I tried to get Shea to just talk about himself. Every single time he says it's all about the winning.
8: He's not, for a while.
9: He still ain't saying nothing. At this point it's mind boggling. Like, bro, do you like yourself at this point? Like, everything's about winning. And there's no more respect for the game than winning. It's not the, oh, I want, like, he has goals. He's obviously he has goals and wants to win MVPs and everything. But it's not about, that's not the end all be all. It's not, I'm playing this season to win an MVP. It's, I'm playing this season for my teammates loyalty, to win a championship.
8: Loyalty.
9: And all the other stuff will come after that.
8: Respect.
10: But Jerry, let me ask you this.
8: Yes.
10: My older, distinguished colleague, for everyone listening, I want your...
8: Oh, he's talking about me.
10: No, I want you.
8: We're not colleagues.
10: Listen, I want your professional opinion. That's all I'm asking, okay? Let me get this.
8: God bless.
10: Goodness. Do you believe the Shea post-series IG caption, Drake ghostwriter thing, you think that's a reason why people don't like him? Because he posts the stuff on Instagram and he's big on that. Do you think that's what people think he's trying too hard or something?
8: I think that they think that's corny, but I don't think
10: so. That's what I'm saying. So does that add to the fuel to a fire that's
9: he's
10: already
9: not the
10: there?
9: First corny player that ever exists?
8: And that's whenever you talk about the discourse that's going on at a national level, that's not ever brought up. The discourse is his ability to manipulate the game to benefit him at the quote unquote free throw line, which last night you got one.
9: We knew that was kind of coming.
8: Yeah.
9: That was obvious.
8: But that's where the discourse comes from. It didn't come from the corny stuff
9: again,
8: that he puts on Instagram.
9: He's not the first. He won't be the last.
8: Oh God, no.
9: It's just weird that he's the one that
8: he's too good.
9: He's not the only one that's too good. That's the thing.
8: When I say that, I just don't.
9: Luka is too good.
8: I'm not. No, but Luka's a jerk.
9: Jokic is too good.
10: Luka is a jerk. I'm glad you brought that up.
8: Jokic is so, you want to talk about a guy that hates his job? Jokic.
9: But clearly cares.
8: But nah, yeah.
9: When he's like a mix between Stanley and Dwight. He clearly cares.
8: But no one else is doing it right.
9: Yeah.
8: Yeah. No, I hear you. But he is very Stanley. In the press conference, he could be doing a crossword puzzle and worried about his damn horses.
10: I've never seen a guy cheat on his job as much as Jokic does. I mean, just constantly getting caught cheating on his job.
8: You cover Shea. I don't understand what you're talking about. You cover Shea. Anyway, he's too good. And when I mean good, I'm not just talking about his play. I'm also talking about the loving father, loving husband, all that stuff.
9: Brother, cousin.
8: Honestly.
9: Son.
8: People are more drawn to athletes that have...
9: people love drama.
8: Addiction problems and that are, abusive.
9: Remember?
8: In abusive relationships.
9: Back to the Super Bowl where I said, if dude cheated on his wife...
8: Yep.
9: And or not the Super Bowl was it, yeah the Super Bowl with Sam Darnold. Yep. If he cheated on his wife and he had a drug problem,
8: and think about that. Sam Darnold they thought he was corny.
9: Yeah, if he had some type of drama, people would love redemption story. It's just they need drama with the redemption story. Yep. Sam Darnold just sucked, and nobody cared about the way he worked his butt off to become a Super Bowl winning QB.
8: Last two seasons have been pretty good.
9: Yeah, and nobody that's not as good as if he would have came back from a crack addiction.
8: They really...
9: It's dumb.
8: And the damn thing is Shea will not go back and talk about coming up from how hard it is from Oklahoma City and how they sucked and how they tanked or whatever. He won't talk about it.
9: In his MVP, he talked about how how it was tough for... He know it was tough. Games, yeah.
8: All right. Well, anyway. That is Daniel Bell. That is Intern IQ, my colleague. Dr. IQ over there. Damn. When we get back, we'll continue more with the craziness of the sports world, and I'll get more into toenails for my boss on 107.7 The Franchise.
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12: 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And the inning is over. 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

0: They got their own money. Like, honestly, if you are a hoe husband, like, you're looking to get a Jenner, like, you better come correct. I don't know if they're looking, but if you got the looks, you got whatever.
1: Well,
0: they'll set you up.
1: I don't think any of them are. Well, Chloe is probably single. I think she's the only one.
0: And she like, she loves crack people, so.
1: She loves what?
0: Crack people. People that are on crack.
1: Oh, crack people?
0: Yeah. Crackheads, I guess. So, but she has to be a nice looking crackhead. At least 6'10", 6'11".
1: Ball headed.
0: Mm-hmm. Not really.
1: He's a Rashawn McCants. He wasn't a crackhead. And he acts like it. Chris talks like it.
0: He was very good in college.
1: In college, yeah.
0: Very good in college. And I thought he was going to have a decent NBA career. Did not. So, 35-44. Jordan had a beret. Shea has fluffy coat. They're both never satisfied in how they play. Shea creates his own ceiling.
1: Yeah, and his own floor.
0: Jordan was impossible to guard because that whistle was incredibly friendly. Take it for
1: all season. Great players are impossible. Name a great player Jordan. That's not impossible to guard.
0: Jordan.
1: You think, okay, shut up.
0: Jordan.
1: All right, Jerry.
0: I don't want to focus on anything else. Just letting people know the greatest of all time, right? Had an incredible generational. What's bigger than generational? Universal whistle. Okay.
1: Again. Okay. Fine. Sure. He's still impossible to guard, just like any other great player. There's not a single great player that's like generational
0: but
1: or team changing.
0: Like
1: that's
0: Jordan.
1: That's not impossible to guard.
0: By the way, I was watching highlights of that 63-point game against Boston. How the hell is Danny Ainge going to check up on him? They got Danny Ainge's. It's like, oh my gosh, he scored 63. No blank.
1: The crazy thing about the 63-point game is
0: Austin Reeves could have done a better job.
1: Nobody talks about the game after. Like, and them getting
0: he's got
1: swept.
0: The ass kicked. Yeah.
1: Yeah, like, yeah. Nobody talks. And he played horrible, too.
0: Go Bill says the free throw time SGA spends on the free time the SGA spends. Sorry, free throw and SGA. Just I'm sorry, those things came out natural. The free time SGA spent on fashion now goes to his kid. I bet kids will take free hobby time before you know it. Yeah, maybe. Whenever you're rich, you can have a nanny, and just because you're a nanny doesn't mean they're your absent parent. It's just you can do your free stuff. It's fine. Slots, tots, the Thunder are the prince that was promised. We hate the big three. Thunder built through the draft. There's no defense. Thunder are epic. We want our stars humble and win. You get SGA. Shut up, national media.
1: Okay, no, I don't want my star humble.
0: If I
1: had a knock on Shea, that would be it. That's just personal. I like my stars to talk a lot of crap.
0: Well, it's fake humble, too.
1: And I think being humble is for suckers. I want my star, and I'm not calling Shea a sucker at all, because he does talk a lot of crap, just from out of the view of a lot of people. But I don't want my star humble at all. Talk crap. Talk. I want my star. If I can combine two guys, I want my star to have the confidence and the way they talk of Wemby. And Shea.
0: So you want Anthony Edwards.
1: Oh, okay. I scratch Wemby. Anthony Edwards, that great point. I want Anthony Edwards, not Shea. I want Anthony Edwards' mentality and the way he talks mixed with Shea.
0: So
1: that's what I would.
0: We were doing this last night.
1: Yeah.
0: A ton. So put Shea's heart in Anthony Edwards. Now, because he still has that dog heart.
1: Is that Kobe? Is that Jordan?
0: I don't know. Anthony Edwards is really close. He's really close.
1: I mean.

0: nicely. Like, at least doing it in your way.
1: Got him. 2365.
0: Good try.
1: Yeah, that's one of my favorites. 2365. KD didn't. KD loved the game so much he didn't have enough time to put lotion on.
0: Or brush his hair.
1: Damn. Sooners 95. All those New York fans will think that we live in squalor, I'm sure.
0: What?
1: A squalor. You know, I obviously don't know what squalor is. We live in a squalor. Dirt. Just dirty. All trailer parks. No, it's coming. It's awful. Who's the greatest addict of all time in sports?
0: I mean, it got to be Lamar Odom. He won a championship, man.
1: Who else won a championship on crack? That's a great point. Right?
0: And do we count weed addicts as addicts?
1: Oh, who was high? No.
0: Or alcoholics?
1: There was a pitcher that threw a no-hitter with, was it a perfect game, on acid. God, they did it's on Netflix. They did a whole,
0: Daryl Strawberry and
1: Dwight Gooden?
0: Yeah.
1: Just
0: wasn't it them?
1: Cokeheads? No, no.
0: Is that not who you're talking about?
1: No, there was a guy in the 70s.
0: Oh, but wasn't it? But don't they count?
1: Or? I mean, they're cokeheads.
0: Yeah, don't they count? what are we limiting to?
1: The Mets win the World Series with them on coke? It's a great question. That's the kind of questions we break down here on TV on the radio.
0: Diego Maradona.
1: Yeah,
0: was widely considered one of the greatest soccer players of all time,
1: and
0: had a severe cocaine addiction during his prime. Lawrence Taylor.
1: Oh, that's a you want to talk about
0: the Cowboys '88.
1: Oh, Buck Irvin.
0: Yeah. He's up there.
1: You hurt somebody's feelings, by the way, by mentioning Mike Irvin. What? You know how Cowboy fans are.
0: Apparently, Andre Agassi used a lot of crystal meth. During his it was detailed in his autobiography.
1: Damn, and still won all those tournaments and pulled Steffi Graf.
0: We got it beat.
1: Okay, got you. Who is it?
0: It's Michael Phelps.
1: How do you smoke weed underwater?
0: Yeah, it's Michael Phelps.
1: That's how much. But marijuana is not addictive. That's what I've been told.
0: Okay, so this list from drugabuse.com says Michael Phelps. Number one, Doc Ellis.
1: Doc Ellis is the one that threw the no-hitter.
0: Daryl Strawberry.
1: Okay.
0: Derek Bogaert.
1: I don't know who that is.
0: Is a NHL guy. Okay. Diego Maradona.
1: Sure.
0: Andre Agassi. Josh Hamilton.
1: Holy crap.
0: What about the coach that was on crack? Ron Washington?
1: The Texas, yeah.
0: The Rangers, yeah.
1: Rangers manager, yeah.
0: Does he count? Ricky Williams.
1: By the way, Ricky Williams was right.
0: Dwight Gooden.
1: Okay.
0: This one's a little sad because it didn't really go anywhere.
1: Go ahead.
0: Lynn Bias.
1: No, he was a terrible drug addict.
0: Marcus Camby.
1: He
0: says he, it's just he was arrested for weed.
1: Lynn Bias freebase coked one time and died. That's awful.
0: Jennifer Capriati.
1: Really?
0: She liked weed.
1: Did not know. Oh,
0: Allen Iverson. That's a good one. Thurman Thomas.
1: You know who's not getting talked about? And CBD Sniper nails it. I mean, who's right at the top of that list? Tiger Woods.
0: Oh, yeah. Another one. They mentioned Rob Van Dam. Kirk Angle. And Jeff Hardy. They are both up there.
1: Now you're hurting my feelings. He won a gold medal with a broken neck. Damn. My man can freebase a little bit.
0: Ben Baker, apparently.
1: Oh, yeah, he was a drunk.
0: Alcohol. He was a drunk. John Daly.
1: Yep.
0: Pele.
1: Really?
0: Lindbergh. Was an alcoholic. Steve Howe. Mm.
1: I get some breaking news from Shams. Naughty, naughty, by the way. The NBA has warned the Spurs, Victor Wembanyama, for violating media access rules. Wembanyama passed media obligations after game 5. They gave him a warning. A stern warning.
0: I don't care.
1: Good. Yeah. I'm glad the NBA acted very harshly.
0: Back to the drug addict. No, I'm just kidding.
1: what we got here? 2290. This is for both you and the intern. And this is a legitimate question, and I'm cleaning it up just a little bit. Which Kardashian booty is your favorite?

0: Well, it's not cams.
1: How is it not?
0: It's fake.
1: It broke the internet.
0: It's fake. The fact that we're doing this, because I'm just simply asking, answering a question, it'd probably be Kylie. Okay. Like, hers is fake, but it doesn't look like the thighs kind of match.
1: Okay. All right.
0: What about you?
1: Are we asking the intern?
0: I don't know if he knows who these people are.
1: First of all, I celebrate their entire catalog. So it's kind of like Prince and Michael Jackson. It's hard to just pick one. But go ahead. Well, your mom, I'm sure, is listening.
2: No, it's fine.
1: Really appreciate you.
2: No, it's great. Because Jerry actually just texted me and said Kylie. So, so that, thank you, Jerry. I got you. I'm gonna make sure they know.
1: That would have been a lot funnier a couple of days ago because I didn't have his number. So, see, I can't even.
0: Y'all scared to say what your chest? No, you got asked the question. I'm just answering the question.
1: I can't say because I don't know her damn name, so I'm gonna miss the punchline. But who's the mom?
0: Chris?
1: Yeah. Or who's the dad?
2: Bruce?
0: Ben Zero says Jerry has degrees of cokehead? WTF says, so y'all are saying drugs are good for athletes?
1: You talked about the drug Olympics that just...
0: Oh, the enhanced Olympics, yeah. Clam Digger says David Wells.
1: Yeah, he threw a no-hitter hungover. Or was he? Yeah, he's either hungover or drunk.
0: That's really impressive.
1: Yeah, it really is.
0: This is WTF. This is not a good PSA for the blank movement and great sports.
1: I don't know what he's talking about.
0: And neither the butt. I don't know.
1: Mickey Mantle, by the way.
0: Mickey Mantle.
1: Yeah, Mickey Mantle was crushing beers and then crushed homers.
0: Here's a good one. Lance, he's an Army Sooner guy, says Lance Armstrong.
1: Yep.
0: Do we count it if it's steroids? Because he counts you as the best? Because, like, Michael Phelps doing weed all the time and being able to go set world records for swimming. That's theoretically, it's not supposed to enhance what you do. Or if you throw a no-hitter while drunk or on meth or whatever, it's not like you're supposed to be hampered, whereas you're on steroids, it's supposed to increase what you're able to do, but it is a drug.
1: I don't know. I'll ask the guy coming up.
0: Who asked this question? That's a good one. Without that's a, do we just do that's a good one without that's a good one?
1: Do you think Matt and Tyler would ever do best drug addict, best drug or drunk athlete? Dun dun dun dun dun. Dun. I'll mention it to them. I'll see if they want to do that one. So it's very popular with our guys. Anyway, 22-90. Babe Ruth had an addiction to huffing baseball mitt oil.
0: What is that?
1: Like whenever you oil your glove.
0: Oh, you like, just so like paint sniffing?
1: Yeah, I guess so. Yeah. All right. There we go. All right. That is Daniel Bell, intern IQ, chipping in every now and then. And I am TV's Jerry. One more last solid segment that's going to the OABs. Coming up next on 107.7 The Franchise.
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4: If you're just joining us, Shams reported that the NBA gave Wembanyama a firm warning for missing media availability. Our own Brandon Rebar tweets out, typically, it's a $25,000 fine for violating media obligations. Jimmy Butler, a couple of years ago, skipped out and got fined $25,000. Also, Brandon Rebar adds that typically players get suspended or fined after elbowing opponents in the throat also. So,
6: no comment.
4: Okay. Just, you know, a couple things that our buddy Brandon Rebar put out there, which are innately true. So, I do like how contentious that this initial playoff series between the Spurs and the Thunder have been. I really do appreciate it. I do. I don't like that 2 games in a row now have been blowouts. I really like the first 3 games where it was just back and forth, back and forth. And I am hoping in game 6, which you will be attending and I will not, is contentious again. I hope it's a close game. And I hope here's what I hope. Here's it, the perfect Jerry Ramsey like ending would be coming back to Oklahoma City for game 7. And then all the talk about the New York Knicks benefiting from whoever wins in game 7 and how it's going to flip the script now and where your New York Knicks are now favorites to win the NBA title.
6: Well, Reggie Miller said they were favorites last night. But I don't want a game 7 just strictly based on the fact that game 7 sucked in my lifetime.
4: You need a good one.
6: Like the last truly memorable one that people like care about was 2016. But people call that one of the best series ever. That series was awful.
4: Which one?
6: 2016 finals. That was an awful series.
4: Cleveland and the Warriors.
6: I think it was 6 blowouts, and then game 7 saved it.
4: Where Draymond got suspended.
6: Yeah. That was an awful series. The game now, like the last like truly good one that also sticks out is the shot from Kawhi. Then there's the one where KD and his foot, but that wasn't a great series either.
4: Nets Philadelphia? Was that who that was?
6: No, Bucks. Nets Bucks.
4: Oh, Bucks, okay.
6: But like for the most part, game 7 just sucked. They're blowouts. So I don't want a game 7. I want a good game 6 where the Thunder win.
4: So you want the Thunder to win the next game.
6: Well, I want to be right. I picked the Thunder in six. So, it's not about being a homer. I want to be right. So I can get on my high horse and tell you to believe me, to thank me now and believe me later.
4: I think that...
6: Because didn't you pick the Spurs in five?
4: No, I just picked them in three. I had Thunder in seven. So things are going right about that way in the series.
6: Yeah.
4: So, and the more and more time that passes, the closer and closer you get to Dub, which honestly, I said this to Brandon last night, I think the Thunder need Dub to win this series, but the Thunder probably won't. The Thunder need Dub to get to the finals, but the Thunder probably won't get Dub until the finals.
6: I don't think the Thunder need Dub to get to the finals.
4: Last night went a long way of proving what you say is right. But that are they going to get 20 points from that two spot, whether it's McCain, Kaysen, Caruso? Are they going to get 20 points every night?
6: It seems like it.
4: I mean, obviously what happened the other with
6: Caruso's done is more than not in this series.
4: Will Caruso and McCain went cold in game four. But that really is the only game that...
6: Yeah, that Caruso specifically played bad.
4: And by the way, Caruso...
6: What if you get a just dominant Shea game? Then you don't need 20 points from somebody else.
4: Well, we keep waiting on it.
6: What if you get a great Chet game? Don't need 20 points from one of those guys. What if Lou comes out with six threes? Don't need 20 points from one of those guys. Like, what if Isaiah Hartenstein has been playing really well? What if you get 20 points from him?
4: I'm sorry, are we going over what the Spurs are saying right now during film? is that what's going on right now? I got confused on what we were doing there for a second. That is the problem. It is the damn problem. And listen, just because the Spurs lost last night, they don't suck, man.
6: They don't suck. They are really good.
4: Our listeners who are just ready to put this thing to bed, I wouldn't.
6: You don't win 60 games by sucking unless you're the Pistons.
4: I like what you did there. I almost called you a cuss word on air. So good for you.
6: I almost cussed on air yesterday. So
4: it's fine.
6: But no, you don't win 60 games and you suck. It's just that they're young and they're not like experience matters, and we're finding out why.
4: Kelly Gregg said something yesterday that made me laugh really hard. Okay. Wimby gets the huddle together, yelling at him, blah, blah, blah, right? So if they start to win with a big margin in game six, right? You know that network is going to go and they're going to show that little huddle, blah, blah, blah, blah, blah, right? So.
6: Great leader.
4: When they won game, oh gosh, which one did the when they won game four, okay? They talked about Pop giving an emotional speech in the locker room. Kelly said yesterday, you know, Rams, they don't talk about that if they lost, right?
6: Absolutely not. Yeah.
4: So,
6: because then that makes Pop look bad.
4: So what you want as a Thunder fan is that Wimby huddle to not had meant nothing. What you want, because NBC right now, I mean, they're making sure they got their digital team on it. They're making sure it's available the second they get like a 10-15 point lead. We showed, obviously an emotional young kid, right? He didn't want to talk to the media. I'm sure, you know, he apologized. He said he had to get himself together. It's all there for us, right? And to show them getting together like that, like I said, I don't know, man. I don't want to hear a peer. I want to hear somebody that's been there that's going to tell me, hey, we're good. We got it. It's all right. I want to hear Harris. Did Harrison Barnes win a championship?
6: Yeah, but then he got ran out of Golden State.
4: How the hell are you just sitting there and letting that'd be like the three of us sitting around.
6: I'm sorry.
4: And then intern IQ is just like firing us up. And
6: What are we doing? I wouldn't want to hear anything from Harrison Barnes either. I'm sorry. Dude, he was so I don't think people remember, like, the people that talk about the experience when they talk about the Spurs experience and they mention Harrison Barnes. I don't think they remember just how bad he was. In that last series against the Cavs in 2016, he was god awful.
4: They needed another three. Did they find one?
6: He was awful.
4: Did they find another three to fit that spot?
6: I don't even know if I can't remember his stats from that game. Like, I don't even know if he shot bad or anything. I just know watching that series, he was just pathetic.
4: By the way, if you did not listen to our pregame yesterday, too, it was one of the more contentious ones, and not just between Daniel and I. I had a couple of things, and I know you got a couple of things. Every time we talked about De'Aaron Fox, Brandon would continue to tell us, but he was an all-star. Whoo! Go ahead.
6: He had a good game one, 6 of 10. Everything's great. Game two, pretty pathetic. 2 of 7. Didn't do much. Game three, everything's great. 7 of 11. Everything's good. Then things start to turn when they really need him. But they win the game. 5 of 11. Then Draymond gets suspended. And then they really need him to do something. 2 of 14. 0 of 8, 3 of 10 in the series. He was 5 of 32 in the last three games to end that series. Dude, Warrior fans were not kind to him. And so that's who Harrison Barnes was the last time he was in a meaningful situation. And I wouldn't want him coming to me like, yeah, guys, this is what we got to do. Bro, shut up.
4: As you're talking about Harrison Barnes, I'm reading here on Twitter. Fat Joe and at least 10 Knicks were banned from courtside seats in Cleveland for game 4.
6: No.
4: Oklahoma City, this is what I'm talking about. It's happening. It's coming. Banned from courtside seats. What the hell does that mean?
6: Sit courtside.
4: Because somebody else
6: self-explanatory.
4: Has them?
6: The way I imagine this works is, you either go through, your PR goes through their PR and says, hey, we want some seats for Fat Joe. We want some seats for Tracy Morgan, but whoever, Spike Lee.
4: I want your seats. You're welcome.
6: And that's
4: Tracy Morgan.
6: PR does their best to accommodate. And I imagine, and with the team and everything, and I imagine the Cavs said, hell no. The only person that I'd be upset if they didn't get, like, if somebody said they banned him from front seat or front row, it's Spike Lee. Spike Lee deserves front row seats. That's it. Nobody else. I don't care. But
4: I had a short list.
6: No, it's just Spike Lee.
4: Spike was on it.
6: That's it. Nobody else deserves front row seats. Spike has been there every game from the good back. He was there in the 90s. We were talking about, David Roblock from the Oklahoma Proton Center. I asked him, like, which celebrity he would want to sit next to. And he was like, I want to sit next to somebody that was there in the 90s, was there in the down years, and has still been there now. Not just somebody that just popped up, not a new celebrity. And Spike Lee is that. Like, Spike has always been there. So give up your seat for Spike. Nobody else. Unless they pay you a lot of money.
4: I thought, like I said, I'll give Jerry Seinfeld.
6: No.
4: I'll give Jerry Seinfeld.
6: I don't even like the show. The show's crappy.
4: A little, tell that to your boss.
6: Buddy likes Seinfeld? Well, no, he does. Like, yeah.
4: Yep. Yeah. Be careful.
6: I mean, do you think we argue about Spider-Man? He loves Spider-Man.
4: That might be the realest thing you've ever said to me.
6: What?
4: That you have an argument with your boss about Spider-Man. Yep. Out of everything that you've ever said on the show, that is the realest thing you've ever said to me, because I 100% guarantee that you do not have a problem arguing about Spider-Man.
6: No, I don't have a problem arguing, period.
4: No, you don't, but, I mean, some of it's just half-assed, but the Spider-Man, I'm sure got contentious.
6: Yeah, he loves Spider-Man.
4: And you love, Morales, right? Miles Morales, is that your favorite one?
6: No.
4: Do you know Spider-Man Noir is going to...
6: It's out.
4: Is it on Amazon Prime? Yeah. I need to watch that.
6: That's a horrible rollout for Marvel, whoever's in charge of the rollout. Sony, probably Sony. Yeah. Horrible rollout.
4: 0339 does not appreciate Seinfeld. He says, basically, he's accusing that Seinfeld wasn't on an island, but he would give up his seat to Tracy Morgan. Homeschool, what?
6: I thought you were going to do the... What
4: Tracy,
6: are you doing?
4: I thought you were trying to compare.
6: Listeners, I'm trying to.
4: I thought you were going to do the Tracy Morgan.
6: It says Spike Lee and Howard Stern. And Tracy Morgan.
1: Give me your seat. I'm going to get you pregnant.
4: If Eddie Murphy wants to take your seat.
6: I don't think Eddie Murphy's a Knicks fan.
4: If he wants to take your seat.
6: He'll be a Lakers fan.
4: Or if Denzel. Denzel's a Lakers fan, but he's from New York. But if he comes, and then give Denzel your seat.
6: Do my Denzel?
4: That's a dignitary.
6: Do you want me to do my Denzel?
4: Your mic's on. Is it broken? Oh, darn. I guess you can't do it.
7: One more thing. Price of the brick going up.
4: Do you have one? Oh, your mic's is it okay? Do we need to get Jeff? Let's try now.
6: Price of the brick going to my new co-host. Daniel will not be here for the next 2 days. Thank God. Price of the brick, I'm going to dedicate this to a visionary, one of the greatest inventors of all time. That goes to Lonnie Johnson. Who is Lonnie Johnson? Back in 1986, Lonnie Johnson got the patent for the squirt gun, later renamed the Super Soaker. Price of the brick went up for Lonnie Johnson, made a lot of money off the Super Soaker that was patented today in 1986.
4: Shut up.
6: The Super Soakers. That way, Soulja Boy could super soak that hoe. What else you got?
4: That'll do it for TV on the radio. Franchise Players up next. I'm done for the week. Thank God. Oh. Kelly Gregg, Jerry Ramsey.
6: That Soulja Boy.
4: Hopefully, Kelly can tame Jerry. Big surprise for who you guys have been fill in for me. It's some big shoes to fill, and I think we got a person that can fill them. Josh, starting with Josh Galloway tomorrow, is going to be a good one. I did give him the disclaimer that no college basketball talk last night. But Friday, I think you guys are going to enjoy Josh also. He does a really good job, but I think you guys are going to enjoy Friday's guest. So that'll do it for TV. That'll do it for TV on the radio. Franchise Players, 107.7 Franchise, after this.
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6: I was invited to the cookout by Kaysen Wallace. 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
4: It is The Franchise Players, Jerry Ramsey, Kelly Gregg. Big story of the day, the Oklahoma City Thunder, one win away from the NBA Finals, a second year in a row, and surprising how easy it was that the Oklahoma City Thunder handled the Spurs last night.
1: In the wide out, right? No problems with your wide out. Man, this is going seven. Come on.
4: I think so, too.
1: I mean, yeah, they were resting. I mean, Wimby. You know, fatigue will make a coward out of any man. But he was like flat-footed Mike Tyson fighting James Buster Douglas. How many lobs? Not many. Right? So, I mean, they were resting up. We'll see him in San Antonio tomorrow.
4: We'll see what they have. It's been a really good matchup as far as coaching and stopping the biggest star, right? You see San Antonio, they've come up with some defensive things to slow down Shea. And with the injuries that they have, with the lack of ball handlers, it really has exposed Oklahoma City. Oklahoma City has done a really good job of getting Wemby out of the paint. And when he's out of the paint, getting to the bucket, and whenever he stays in the paint, knocking down threes outside, you got a very dangerous bunch of guards out there. Caruso knocking stuff down. Jay Will, when he gets in there, knocks stuff down. And then let's go ahead and talk about the star of the show last night, Jared McCain, and his very first playoff start. And coming from Oklahoma.
1: Awkward. I saw McCain in the starting lineup. I mean, that worked out good.
4: So from trash heap to Western Conference starter, that is a hell of a run there for the kid. And then to come in and just sort of, you know, prove himself and give them exactly what they needed. They needed energy.
1: They needed offense, right?
4: Open shots. And, yeah, that's exactly what they gave him.
1: Both needed each other in the night, Jerry, McCain and the Thunder.
4: Yes.
1: Right? I mean, obviously, with our Mitchell and J-Dub Spurs are going to haunt themselves for not winning that one.
4: Yeah.
1: No, that's what you needed. I mean, you talk about it, right? I mean, obviously, Daryl Morey sold high, this or that. You want to prove it to him. And he's done that. And he's been a burst of energy. He sort of like Skittles with his fingernail.
15: He says that he doesn't care about proving people wrong. It's more important to him to prove people that believe in him right. And what a positive message. I know how we are, especially you and I, because we're old and curmudgeoned. But to hear a kid talk like that, that is tremendous that he has that positive attitude.
1: Well, they're paying you a lot of money.
15: He says
1: they
15: that too.
1: They believe in you, right? I mean, they're paying you a lot of money. No, I'm with you. It's always great when an organization chances you didn't get, right? I mean, I know he was banged up at Philly and everything, but, I mean, it comes down to it. It's good for each other, Thunder and McCain.
15: Yeah, especially, like I said, with the injuries. And think about this. He didn't even play in that first-round sweep of the Suns.
1: Didn't need him at all.
15: It
1: shows you, hey, what do you need? You need a guy. Oh, and he comes out and he makes plays for you. Was a lot for the kid's future.
15: And then, you know, another guy that isn't going to get much play, but we'll go ahead and do that now, Nick Kenrich. We called for him a couple of games ago, and now this will be the second game. He got some rotational minutes, and I'll be damned if he doesn't go in there. And he does. You know,
1: he earned it well in game four, too, right?
15: Yep.
1: I mean, when we got robbed. I mean, he always brings it. Yeah, love it. Hit that big three. But, yeah, you love a guy like Kenrich. Getting it done. I mean, yeah, that's what's about being professional. I don't know. Hey, when your number's not called, this or that, but when your number is called, you go out there and produce. And even when I'm getting blown out the other night in San Antonio, it made a positive note. What, he had like 12 minutes last night?
15: Yeah, 11 minutes, and he was perfect from the floor, 3 of 3, had 8 points. But that doesn't tell the story of what he did whenever he got on the floor. He was a stabilizer, and he was, think about how young the Thunder were last year. 1 year removed from that, and he is one of those crusty veterans that are on the floor with a young team in the Spurs and with the Oklahoma City Thunder, and just, like I said, stabilized for the 11 minutes he was out there.
1: Right, put him out there when Pumbly and Biombo go out there looking for blood.
15: Let's call it. Let's call it what it is. It's code red.
1: I love it. That's what you do. I mean, obviously. I mean, these are grown men. That's what you do. You don't do that. And, well, you got grown men in college now. But, yeah, I mean, high school, you don't ever write code red, this or that, junior high. But in the pros, cheap shot the snot out of them.
15: He, So, did Wimby, let's go to what's the name of that stupid movie?
1: Let's go to the French interpreter. No. He said, "La camisa la malaya."
15: That's not French.
1: Do you know what that means in French?
15: That's not French.
1: That means I will pay your fine. A la mamusa calamalia.
15: That's not French.
1: I don't know what he said.
15: That was awful French. That's the worst French.
1: Well, let me go get my baguette, and I'll talk about it. I mean, but you know he said, hey, give me some blood, and I want the one with the painted nails. And you know what, Biombo and Pump? Yes, sir. That's what you do. Hell, if Ray Lewis said, Kelly, hide this knife. That thing's going off the bridge.
15: That is too soon.
1: Too soon.
15: That's too soon.
1: I mean, Ray wasn't the one. He was just in the fight. He wasn't the one with the butter knife.
15: Did Wimby have...
1: And that's what men do. That's what you do.
15: Wimby had all kind of emotions. Wimby had all kind
1: tired
15: of emotions.
1: There were sometimes he didn't even contest a shot. He's too tired to raise those skinny ass arms.
15: We saw the gamut of Wimby moods yesterday. He was pissed. He was emotional. He was inspirational. Like he was.
1: Oh yeah, on the bench.
15: Yes.
1: he's saying that when he's sitting down. Boss is tired. Boss man's tired.
15: Going a mile a minute, and I get the rest of his team is younger. I get, like, you know, but damn it, I said this to Daniel. I said, I need a vet. I need a vet to say some stuff. I need a vet to gather us or what have you. I don't need the guy.
1: But, I mean, again, that's tough, though, in that locker room. Wimby's the man. if Coach Johnson, if even old Pop walks in there, and, I mean, Wimby ain't getting in trouble. It's somebody else. So, Wimby's the man in there.
15: Where's Wimby the man?
16: He's tired.
15: You said he's the man in the locker room?
16: He is.
15: Well, I'll be damned, Kelly, because we couldn't find him.
16: I like that, too. Don't talk to the media.
15: We couldn't find him, Kelly.
16: What would you, brother, do? Talk to the media or go lay down on the bus and get some sleep?
15: Hold on. Let me tell you how this works out, okay? Because, you know, I've been a highly credentialed member of the media for years now, okay? And as the star of said, it doesn't matter what day, the star of the Brooklyn Nets comes out and does media. It doesn't matter.
16: Oh, Joe Johnson.
15: So,
16: not when you're tired and you're 7'5".
15: The Spurs, Mitch, first of all, Coach talks, Mitch Johnson, I went over to Spurs.
16: Isn't he supposed to call a timeout for the instant replay?
15: I mean, that's the letter of the law, but we've seen it hundreds of times this year where they just do the little whirly bird.
16: But way to be locked in, Coach.
15: He whirly bird right in front of a ref.
16: But you got to call a timeout.
15: He didn't get it.
16: Not even brother was like, you're going to call a timeout?
15: He
16: like,
15: didn't get it.
16: That's on you, Coach.
15: So the Spurs PR after Mitch is like, hey, Wimby will be here in just a minute. And we see Champagne come in. And you're like, okay, cool. That's fine.
16: He had a better game, Champagne.
15: That's fine. Champagne comes in. We ask Champagne his questions. He talks, does a really good job. PR guy goes, all right, Vic will be here in a minute. And we look up. Here comes Stephon Castle. And we're like, this isn't going well. And we don't know what's happening here. But sure, whatever, like you said. Wimbanyama has been an emotional roller coaster. He probably wants to get his bearings about him. We'll go meet him in the locker room, right? And they said, locker room's open, and Vic will do his stuff in there. So I ventured in the Spurs locker room just to kind of see what the layout was. And you got like 25, 30 deep just around a little empty chair.
16: You couldn't find the guy 7'5"? You go in there, he's sitting on the commode and his head's above the stall.
15: So there's this little chair and you know everybody's standing around looking for me. I got a guy there that he's like, don't worry about it. I'll wait around here. And get some quotes for you. I appreciate that, man. I just took off to the Thunder stuff. And about an hour goes by, hour and a half goes by. I was like, man, I got home. I said, I texted, you didn't send me any Wembanyama quotes. And he goes, they had to sit in there for 45 minutes, and finally they came out and said, nah, he's not available.
16: He got him. But he made him wait around.
15: But how the hell does he sneak out? Where does he slip out?
16: Listen, Jerry. I don't know if you've ever hired a hitman. You don't talk to the police. You don't talk to the media.
15: Is that what it was?
16: He whispered in their ears. He's like, hey, I'm going to the bus. But, I mean, even when he's laying on the bus and they hit him with the, he's like, man, I got money for days. He ain't sweating that fine.
15: Oh, there's no fine. So don't worry about it. Nope. It came out.
16: Adam Silver's so soft.
15: It came out during our show. Kelly.
16: They used to say in NFL, guys would do that. Hey, you know, that's part of your contract. You got to talk to the media.
15: It is.
16: Well, Wimby don't care about no, you know, media.
15: But the NBA gave him a stern warning, okay?
16: Oh, from David Stern? I'm dead? It don't mean nothing.
15: It didn't go without somebody noticing. He did get a stern warning.
16: I'm all for it. Go get your rest. Go get it. Get off your feet. I mean, talking, yeah, I got no problem with the guy skipping media.
15: What's the fine?
16: And it's even better. It's not fine. I think in the NFL, be like, well, I don't know. If you're habitual, 15, it goes up every 15.
15: It was 25. And the last guy that got bit like that was Jimmy Butler a couple of years ago. So there's a precedent. They just said, nah, we're good. Wimby, hey, now. Don't do that again. So I guess they're using the new age positive reinforcement with Wimby.
16: Wimby rules, right? Listen, I like the idea. And from a coach, if you're on a teammate, man, go rest. Because man, he wasn't himself at all. Have you ever been so tired where you're ready to give up?
15: Sure, I'm usually during the show.
16: Oh well, all right. I mean, that's how it is. But I'll never forget. I'm a sophomore wrestling mill, and I was like, I'm quitting. I'm too tired. And that's so scary to be that fatigued. You're like, I can't do nothing. But yeah, that fatigue, like I said, Mike Tyson flat footed getting shot in the face against Buster because he's tired.
15: Train. Fatigue will make a coward out of anyone. It is.
16: Any man will break.
15: Turn it down. And that's part of what you do.
16: Are you a man enough to push yourself to total exhaustion?
15: And it's not just physical exhaustion, it's mental exhaustion. I mean, he does have the Spurs organization on his shoulders and has no idea what they'll do with it because it's his first time.
16: Right, but I mean, just do what you've always done.
15: Well,
16: just play basketball.
15: What he did in game one was give out 41 and 24.
16: Well, that's on Dagnold. Let's guard him with a guy 6'4".
15: So,
16: I mean, let's be honest. This series would have been over if we'd have been laying on him from game one.
15: So now, like, I think...
16: But we're gurus, and let's guard him with Caruso 6'5".
15: I think...
16: Hell, he might have been tired in game two if we'd have laid on him.
15: The mental stress... That he's going through right now. I think that has taken a toll. I really do. Because even the other night.
16: Mental stress, what is it?
15: Listen, the kid's 20-something years old.
16: But you're bigger than everybody.
15: I'm sure he understands that. He's been that way for years now.
16: He just calls and, you know, calls this or that. But I think he's tired from carrying our man Hartenstein. Always, high pad level gets you beat. He's always standing up straight tall. Now, true, basketball is. But you got to bend your knees a little bit to fight through pressure, just as a football position. When you're fighting everything straight-legged like he is, I mean, just all that static, I mean, it's just going to fatigue you. Bend your knees, Wimby.
15: Is this what the monks taught him? is this what the monks taught him? Does he need to go back? There was a Kill Bill, too. She had to go back. Right? So
16: the monks are always just tired.
15: She didn't... She just didn't learn from her sensei in episode one. She had to go, like, she had to get more teachings.
16: Right. But the monks are always really docile, right? Always wearing them bathrobes. Man, you ain't doing no battling there.
15: They're centering themselves.
16: Centering?
15: They're centering themselves, yes. That way, not too up, not too down. And actually.
16: Well, that's what Reggie Miller said. Run through his chest, no foul.
15: The one that plays like a monk the most is probably Shea. Right. Doesn't get too high, doesn't get too low.
16: Moving around. I love his game. I hate all the... I can't stand it when people talk about the refs, this and that. Just play the game.
15: I'm the same.
16: It wears me out. Again, you're talking to an old fat guy. I never once in my life complained about an offensive lineman holding
15: me. You never said anything about a hold.
16: I never said, no, ref, he held me. I never said, hey, why'd you give up an 18-yard run here? Well, he held me, Coach. Never. And I just can't stand that. Now, again, we beat the Patriots, but we called timeout. Ref shouldn't have called it. This or that, but I still never complained.
15: They did shoot 73 throws last night.
16: Oh, I know. Both teams.
15: So it was 32 for San Antonio, 38 for Oklahoma City. But even that, now, if you want to, when I'm going to complain about the refs, you complain about the number of fouls called, but that's plus 30 on both teams.
16: I think you just lose energy as a fan or as a player if you're talking about things you can't control. You can't control the refs. Now, again, mid-game, you got to be smart to say, bro, they're calling everything ticky-tack, or they're letting us play... physicality.
15: I think the problem was it was just kind of you didn't know, right? It was just a grab bag every quarter. What are we doing here? Are we being physical this quarter or not?
16: You could call holding on every play in the NFL, and you could call a foul on every sequence in the NBA.
15: Matt Sanders puts this out here. He's a guy that covers the NBA and does a decent job of it.
16: Was everybody pissed about Wimby? I bet they were.
15: Well, the guy that stood around Conrad, poor guy Conrad, who sat there for 45 minutes. Yeah, that's a waste of 45 minutes. He could have been doing something else. Wimby has now skipped media availability in 60% of his playoff losses. Okay.
16: And where's the NFL? I mean, the NBA's teeth.
15: Right, here we go. Portland in game 2 had a concussion. So there you go, obviously.
16: Okay.
15: Yeah, okay. In game 4 with Minnesota, he was ejected for the elbow. He skipped media and never took accountability.
16: Well, he didn't even know he was going to. I'm kicked out. Remember he asked that?
15: But still has not taken accountability for the elbow.
16: Why would you? You're just playing. What accountability is there?
15: And then against Oklahoma City, he played poorly and skipped the media. And the guy asks, is this Kelly Gregg, the face of the NBA? Is this the trusted face of the NBA?
16: He's going to be. He's going to be for sure.
15: That is Kelly Gregg. I'm Jerry Ramsey. We are the Franchise Players. Plenty to break down, plenty to build up, plenty to do all day today. 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

0: 107.7 The Franchise, Jerry Ramsey, Kelly Gregg, franchise players. And you sort of slipped, and I ignored it a little bit, but I'll address kind of what you... Was I pissed about Wimby? Yeah, I'm pissed about Wimby. What the hell do you think I'm doing there late at night? I'm trying to talk to big-time athletes for our listeners.
1: Man, listen, I'm not trying to be that guy, but like our man, who's the guy, Anthony Hopkins? Right, from Legends of the Fall. No disrespect, but I'm siding with the player.
0: Didn't he have a problem? Like, did he have a stroke?
1: He had a stroke.
0: Yeah, yeah, stroke.
1: He had that double barrel shotgun hit under that buffalo hide, and he said, "Screw him, man! I'm all for Wimby. Get your ass. I don't need to hear your no comments, this or that."
0: I'm
1: thankful he went and got some rest earlier. So tomorrow night that game will be fire.
0: I am here to represent our listeners, and I'm trying to do a damn good job, and here we are.
1: I think our listeners side with Wimby. Boom! But I do like you holding the flag for a media. That's why I'm never invited no media things. I'm not a media guy.
0: The Knicks are waiting. I don't know if you know this. The New York Knicks are waiting. This
1: we better get Jalen Brunson, attack the little guy.
0: This is, honestly, I love this buildup. This is what I'm made for. My kind of entertainment and radio and sports is what's happening. And people right now in Oklahoma, when you say you gotta have skin like what?
1: Armadillo.
0: Okay, they have skin like a deer. They're letting every little thing about Wimby and the Spurs and the other small market team.
1: It's
0: the Spurs.
1: On the other side, too. Oh, ooh. I see one guy on TikTok. Don't come at us, Oklahoma City. We've had parades before. Take a step back and enjoy these games. I love the passion. I mean, if you're going to be a fan, be crazy and all get out. I like it, but let's stop crying about
0: the
1: it.
0: New York media is about to sweep in. It is awful. As awful as, and listen, I don't know if you guys identify with what Kelly and I are going through with going to our local stores and a bunch of Californians are going through. These are avocados. Oh, gosh. We don't have avocados like this in California. Oh, and just like all these damn.
1: Screw them too, Cali. If you're from Cali, screw them.
0: All those Californians that are moving into our land. Here's what I'm worried about New York coming down, okay? Here's what I'm worried about. New Yorkers are going to come down to Oklahoma City games. They're going to see how cheap it is to live here, and they're going to stay. Oh, God.
1: They're going to see what kind of product basketball team we have, and they'll love our squad. Make the right play.
0: I don't want Johnny Blue Jeans moving into.
1: No, it'd be great. It'd be like Steve Martin. They had a bunch of Italian mobsters in the witness protection, right? Forget about it.
0: They're going to bitch so much about our pizza. You call this spaghetti? Oh, it's going to be awful. And New Yorkers are just...
1: got a bunch of bicycle thieves. Let's send them to Oklahoma City.
0: And these New Yorkers are going to come down like have been in New York for 5 years because they're originally from North Carolina. They're like, there is no such thing.
1: Stephen A. Smith walk through the media with his strut.
0: Oh, God. He was here last year.
1: When I look at you, you're like Mad Dog and Wilbon mixed together. Wilbon's body is awful.
0: Why is he Wilbon?
1: Because he's built like, I love the fruit. It makes me go to the bathroom. He built like a plum.
0: Are you body shaming?
1: Yeah.
0: You're body shaming.
1: Who cares? He's in the media.
0: Oh.
1: No, don't hurt my feelings, Kelly. You're fat and bald. Ah! And you know what? I got a stretch mark and it hurts.
0: Quinnenon. All they're doing is warning Wimby for missing on the post-game media instead of fining him per shame. Yes, yeah, we know
1: that. That's soft, but I like it, man. I like a guy, man. He had call that code red. I'm skipping the media. And he's a young buck.
0: Code red, though. There's no place for that in my NBA. There's no place for code red in my NBA.
1: I loved it, man. I played with an organization like I always talk about. We had Balonies. I mean, one time Rex put me in there to fight a guy. I like that. Wouldn't it be great to be the boss man on a roofing crew and say, hey, You got it. You're the big man carrying my singles. Go knock that guy out.
0: I don't know where this is coming from, but I guess we're venting right now.
1: Let's get it out.
0: 6318 says, oh, my God, people in London, England. I don't know where it's coming from. He said they're suffering and sweltering in 95-degree temperature.
1: Ah! Let's go on a vacation. Hell no.
0: 6318 says, just drink ice water and tea instead of hot for once and shut up.
1: Right. They don't even have ice over there, do they?
0: I don't. You've been over there.

0: That's going to, by the way, I read that. It's going to split the locker room.
1: Oh, man, what a nerd.
0: You told me, you said if somebody was not in your political views when you're at the Raven, that you did not talk to them.
1: Bro, I'll never forget. We had a guy. I mean, Ed Reed was going to drown himself in the hot tub if we didn't vote for Ross Perot. Just kidding. I mean, are you kidding me? I don't care who you're voting for. Just make a tackle. Or if you're Abdul Carter, don't get turned down when you ask for Lawrence Taylor's jersey number.
0: 026, doesn't Wimby look like E.T. a little bit?
1: Have you seen that good AI?
0: I have not.
1: Chase driving the bike and Wimby's in the bike with the blanket over him. What a stupid movie E.T. was.
0: Hey, now. I know I'm a lot smaller than you, but yes, this is a problem. No, sir.
1: What'd they do? Just put him in a closet?
0: You are
1: and then he's going to go home?
0: You are incorrect, sir. That was an adorable movie that was very prominent as me as a little boy.
1: I want the one where they're popping out of Sigourney Weaver's chest right between her lady bumps.
0: E.T. was adorable. It was
1: that was a movie with Tom.
0: E.T. go home.
1: E.T. gets sent for home. Boom!
0: 026. When he phones home, and does he stick his finger up? And Jerry, are you going to invite Frank up to the memorial suite and have Tuesday? I'm not going to fight Frank Isola. That's not what intellectuals do.
1: Yeah, you do. Come on. Well, swashbuckling with all your, what do you call those, pronouns? And show them how good you are with your words.
0: Did you say swashbuckling with pronouns?
1: Swashbuckling. Hey, I know as many big words as you.
0: I don't, by the way. I'm never, ever going to say that. I do not know as many.
1: Isn't that how media guys... I know bigger words.
0: Whenever he finally, quote unquote, dismissed me in the DMs, he was like, I find your argument boring. I'm done with this.
1: That means he lied.
0: That was, that was it. That was his final little stab. And so, like you said, I did. I said, my name is Montego Montoya.
1: That'll be a great, again, right? I mean, obviously, since we're up 3-2, but. I mean, Knicks versus Spurs or the Thunder would be great.
0: I think it is. Both of them are going to be very, very good. And, four or five games.
1: Right. I like Wimby bumping in. Who'd he bump into? Was that Chet?
0: Chet.
1: Why didn't Chet turn around?
0: Was it why he had to go to the bench?
1: Chet being a little aggressive, right? Hit them two fadeaways early. But I like J-Wheel turning to him. The only thing I miss about playing's the money. But sometimes it was great just being physical with other teams.
0: 63-18, E.T. is a treasure. Thank you very much. Yes.
1: Hey, welcome, new listener. You'll be gone in a week.
0: 64-10, I think Kelly is more of a Predator guy than an E.T. guy.
1: Yeah, there it is. My attorney sent it to Wimby. That's an extra large egg crate he's in. Shane taking him home.
0: Cat and Trev says, if I was the dad from E.T. and I came home from work and all my beer was drank by a melted Tootsie Roll looking alien, I think I'd call the government to come get him too.
1: Yeah,
0: he did drink all the beer. See, you would like E.T.
1: Was he hiding in the closet?
0: Yes.
1: Oh.
0: But he came out and drank all the beer. He got drunk.
1: Trying to eat the kids.
0: Like I said, you would appreciate him because he was knocking down cold ones.
1: Right.
0: E.T., you're all right for me. That's what you would have said. Switching gears really quick.
1: They never remake that movie.
0: E.T., you can't because you cannot. You can't improve on perfection. You cannot improve on perfection.
1: Let's be honest. PG or rated G movies with aliens, no good.
0: I believe it was PG. I think they say damn in there somewhere.
1: Oh, no.
0: Did I tell you about the pissed off yesterday? Yeah. So PG-13 now has officially been co-opted by Chloe.
1: I like it.
0: Weldon Man says Kelly is spitting fire right now. No, he's not. He's taking shots at one of the most beloved alien movies of all time. That's what he's doing.
1: I wish I had that 2 hours back when I was 7 years old. It's awful. I'd rather go see Jaws 6 times in a row.
0: Switching gears really quick. They did deny Sorsby's. Yes, he tried to say that he has not been found guilty yet, and he wanted an injunction so he could practice with the team.
1: I bet for sure.
0: You thought they were going to give it to him?
1: Yeah, no, I hope he didn't bet on that. No, yeah, I mean, gambling, you got caught.

0: supplemental draft. I already know who's taking him.
1: Okay, go ahead.
0: The Bengals. Right? They took Joe Mixon, who got in trouble. That's all they do is take guys.
1: On cheaper deals.
0: Sorsby is probably going to be a second-round pick, right, with this gambling. They're going to take him with the supplemental third pick and go from there. But, yeah, it looks like no injunction to NCAA. So try the supplemental draft.
1: I hope. And listen, whenever I say he get his life turned around, he'll probably always be a degenerate gambler. I just hope he never gets caught again. Because that's all that means. Any guy who's a recovering drug addict or gambling addict or whatever, it's not that they stop. They just don't do it enough to get caught anymore.
0: Or drugs, they overdose and die.
1: Well, that's...
0: Right? Yeah,
1: that's
0: gambling. Listen, I know a habitual gambler. I can't stand him. Man, sometimes I wish he would OD on his parlays.
1: It's awful.
0: No, it's not.
1: It's terrible.
0: No, it's not. Well, I mean... Come on. Loser, thief, gambler.
1: 6318 actually takes umbrage with what you said, Kelly. He says, what does that mean I'll be gone in a week? And two, the mom was super hot.
0: In E.T.?
1: Yeah. She was the lady from Cujo, too.
0: All right. But she was hotter in Cujo. Dancing with the neighbor. I mean, holy cow.
1: See, so there are.
0: No, E.T. was awful, but that is a great AI. Shay on the bike, taking Wimby home.
1: But you're standing on business whenever you...
0: That's the type of alien Wimby is.
1: E.T.?
0: E.T. Right? Not like
1: soft.
0: A germotophobe? What do you call those? Xenophobe?
1: Xenophobes, yeah. Are people that are scared not scared, but they don't like people from other countries, yes.
0: No, xenophobe is what they call the aliens in Alien.
1: Xenophobic is whenever you don't like...
0: I don't want to get canceled. I like everybody. That's... But in the movie, aliens and alien and alien and alien...
1: Yeah, time, xenophobic means that...
0: Xenophobes are the aliens here. I feel like we're going on a slippery slope.
1: Okay, I'm just telling you what the definition is. Xenophobic.
0: Like, only people I hate, the people that can't play.
1: Like,
0: I mean, if you stink at football...
1: Craig Melvin the other day on the Today Show said, hey, don't come at me, but, you know, he's talking about the American Music Awards and how all the K-pop kids were winning all the stuff. And he goes, I thought this was the American Music Awards. And everybody on the dais goes,
0: Well, we're on the break. Hey, not Lauer. Hey, got another intern.
1: Hey, Craig, you need to, real quick. And one of them said, the girl said, with the nice round butt, she said, you didn't watch more Today Show.
0: How do you see their butt when they're sitting down?
1: She does the weather sometimes. Woo!
0: Oh, and I love how you undressed Al Roker.
1: It gets cloudy in North Carolina really quick. Anyway, she looked at him and said, inside thoughts. Inside thoughts.
0: Well, no, xenomobes are the...
1: No. Okay, Silent K, thank you, because I've never seen the movie. Xenomorph.
0: Xenophobes. I got the Xena right.
1: Xenophobes are people that don't like Foreigner or Journey.
0: Yeah, I can't stand Foreigner. They stink. No, didn't they? I cussed the other day in Foreigner. Right, some guy texts in, Kelly, you can't say Foreigner no more. I love the band.
1: That is Kelly Gregg and Jerry Ramsey. We are the Franchise Players. More goofiness coming up next.
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1: I'm kind of jealous of you, Kelly Gregg. You got to see genius in action.
0: What's that, brother?
1: You got to see genius. Oh, yeah. Just the master planning. I don't want to give too much away, but you saw your I'm sure you were like, "Oh my gosh, look at this. Look at this guy making deals."
0: Look at Jerry acting busy again.
1: I'm just trying to help out sister stations and moving wrong and doing.
0: Who were those sisters last night? Were those Spurs fans?
1: Those were Spurs fans.
0: Right?
1: So,
0: you knew they weren't real nuns, didn't you?
1: Well, I, which guy?
0: They're Martians.
1: Jesus used to come to games. There used to be a dude dressed as Jesus that would come to the games.
0: Well, a dude, right?
1: Yeah. Yeah.
0: And always watch.
1: So I don't understand the nun thing. I do what they did with Cornette and what have you. But
0: first game of the year they win. Yeah, that right there. I think they were Spurs fans. I mean, Oklahoma.
1: They were Spurs fans.
0: They would never impersonate a person of the cloth.
1: What? The dude. Jesus.
0: I mean, I had a coach who was ordained. And I said, we got God on our side.
1: Oh, crap. 2290, more from E.T. makes a great point. If there was Oscars for acting while you were drunk, Drew Barrymore would have won for E.T.
0: And Firestarter.
1: Oh, that poor little girl. She was, you know that, like she was drinking beers when she was like 7 and 8. I mean, more so than
0: 7 and 8. Damn.
1: Hey. Yes. Which I mean,
0: she was making a good living. Why can't she enjoy it?
1: That's not no, no, sir.
0: I bet her parents are drinking champagne.
1: What is it? The Barrymores are a very connected family in Hollywood.
0: I just know of one, Drew.
1: John Barrymore was a very, very successful director.
0: Oh, okay.
1: John Barrymore. So, yes. OG Baby Bone. Kelly, I have a loser gambler friend, too, once. It was impossible to watch a game because he was always losing money.
0: Oh, it's awful. Yeah, definitely. It's awful. I've had a couple of buddies. I had one guy I had to sleep on my couch because he had went through his student loans.
1: I imagine somebody was cheering for him on Saturday.
0: And he was like, just don't tell my dad. And I was like, you're rich. Tell him.
1: Silent cases. Kelly is probably more of a Mac and me type of guy. That's awful. That's an awful movie. That is a terrible, terrible movie.
0: I even hated Alf. Yes, I like aliens like Wimby.
1: So only aliens that kill are your... What about Gremlins? How you feel about Gremlins? Mogwai is obviously you're out on, but the actual Gremlins.
0: Scene one, it was enough. It was entertaining, but I don't need to go. You get it wet, it multiplies.
1: That's it. Yeah, it's a Mogwai. Mogwais are the cute ones, and then if you feed them after dark and get them wet or whatever, they turn into the...
0: Maybe when I was in sixth grade.
1: Xenomorphs, as people keep on reminding you. Remember, xenomorph.
0: Xenophobes.
1: And then 6318 says, sorry, E.T. was great. It made me tear up.
0: Oh, my gosh. My testosterone has just bottomed out. I always hated E.T., but I love that picture of Wimby getting sent back to... That's a hell of a ride to France.
1: Also, too, you're not the biggest guy with tears. You're just not great with tears at all. When's the last time you had a good cry?
0: Kelly. I had my knee replaced like last year till I got them pain pills. And then after that, man, I was funky comedina. I'm not crying over
1: you've never cried over a movie.
0: Well, yes, I have.
1: Okay.
0: I saw The Prince of Tides, my mom, right? That was awful. But I ain't crying over a fake movie. With an alien. I cried over Rocky IV when Apollo. No, just kidding.
1: When Apollo died, didn't we all? Right. Didn't we all? Yeah.
0: Yeah, we got stuck with some terrible movies.
1: Yeah, okay. All right.
0: We don't have this CGI now.
1: Happy birthday, Patty Gasso. I don't know if you saw that, but it is Patty Gasso's birthday, and. How do I say this without sounding S-y? I enjoy the time off. It doesn't happen. How about this? It doesn't happen that often for her. Usually she's busy right about now.
0: She needs to be busy.
1: I'm listening.
0: I mean, it's tampering season. Your season's done. Right? You've already had a couple of the young ladies enter the portal. It's time for you to go portal shopping. Right? I mean, again, some of the best pitchers that still have eligibility are going to be right by... What's that place called? Omniplex and the zoo and Devon. Get down there and tamper.
1: She needs to go to the science museum.
0: In that telescope and look for a Keegan Reithrock or whatever her name was. She's the junior. Well, she's at Florida. She's at home.
1: Yeah, she is not. But, she's at home,
0: I'll tell you who you can look at. Alyssa Faircloth. Sorry, this weekend. She'll be there. Mississippi State.
1: Yes, she will.
0: You'll get to see Delaney Everett, who three hit you, be there. And I think it's what quarter horse season's wrapping up.
1: Yeah.
0: I wouldn't mind seeing Patty eating some lobster with some pitchers.
1: Over at Remington Park.
0: Remington Park, what a great place.
1: So you got the zoo, Remington Park. Like, and I appreciate it. I will also second your Omniplex. You can take her to the Omniplex. Yes, and there's some good eateries over there, too, that you could find out. But happy birthday. So you don't think that she's having a birthday cake and sitting down and just hanging out today?
0: Oh, I bet she. Worst birthday she's had in about 10 years.
1: Probably so.
0: I gotta believe so.
1: Yeah.
0: She's usually playing. It's been forever since we didn't go to the tournament. But no, this was great. What, Pine Bomb talking about them yesterday? I don't know if you saw that, talking about how bad. But, they've been great, and Patty, and we'll see how they respond.
1: Tomorrow, every single matchup is going to have an SEC team in it, Tennessee and Texas. You got two SEC teams going at it. So it is a nice flavor at the World Series, and I have been assured, I've absolutely been assured, that attendance will not be an issue at the World Series. I myself is looking forward to the Arkansas-Nebraska matchup. Not only the game, but the sights and sounds of whoever's going to fill up that stadium.
0: All right. I mean, I'm with you. Again, Jay, you got white chocolate coming, and he's about that. I mean, he's about that life. Don't be cussing, right? You see Big Perkins getting restrained
1: yes.
0: in this game? But yeah, it's going to be must, like you're talking about, Nebraska. Jensen, the freshman pitcher. I mean,
1: not to mention,
0: right. And again, I was looking, maybe, again, I know you were getting on old Jordy for transferring. Maybe she transferred because we didn't let her hit.
1: You're right.
0: I mean, I got the stats right here.
1: Go ahead.
0: Well, I did have them. Then your phone reloads.
1: Last year. Okay, go ahead.
0: Well, I think for the Sooners, right? She played her 2 years.
1: Yeah. Pitched.
0: Pitched. Now, Jay, she's hit 20 home runs this year. She's the best.
1: Last year, whenever they didn't get to the to the World Series, she was also on fire from the plate. But go ahead. Best,
0: but she only had eight at bats for her Sooner 2 years. So, I mean, I'm all for moving away. I mean,
1: you don't think that Jordy Ball at the time could have negotiated some at bats with Patty?
0: No, I'm just saying. I mean, we were so stacked at that time. I wanted her to focus in the circle.
1: I refuse.
0: But she got us the title.
1: I refuse to believe that. By the way, that team that she was on won four straight. So
0: she was just on one of them. But again, I mean, she wanted to. Listen, she's the best two-way player ever. I mean, got to be one of them.
1: Sure. Sure.
0: And again, I just don't know. She had eight at bats when she was here.
1: I mean, she went up to Nebraska, got hitched, right?
0: Brought Nebraska to the tournament, to the dance. Said, get on my back. Her and Jensen been great.
1: Yeah. So, but if I'm an Oklahoma fan, I'm not rooting for Jordy. I'm not. You left. You're gone. See you.
0: Right. And then as her husband gyrates his air towards you as his beautiful wife striking out young ladies. So, I mean, yeah, it'll be interesting.
1: I honestly, not until tomorrow, I wasn't going to look at the odds. So I'm just sort of freeballing who some favorites are. But I think Texas Tech is, they're going to be loaded for bear after coming up.
0: Best team money can buy.
1: Yeah, sure. And that's what it's supposed to be, right?
0: Oh, I love it. Yeah, hell yeah.
1: Yeah. So they're going to be loaded for bear. I think Alabama is definitely a force to be reckoned with all season long. They were in the SEC. And then coming down to the last weekend or so, they were trying to get a SEC regular season title. And then, of course, dare I say, might I say, should I say, University of Texas, loaded again.
0: Trying to make it rain. Kevon's been great for them. Somebody from the Southeastern Conference hopefully wins it. But, I mean, yeah, out of the five, you think we got a great chance. But it'll be great. I think, yeah, like you were saying, attendance will be fine.
1: And then UCLA is also like a dark horse for me. And I say that, but obviously they got the home run queen there with them.
0: Let's really screw them. Bring in a bunch of weather. Let's get a bunch of delays. Screw them. We're not playing Oklahoma State. I want these young. No.
1: that's so off. Why would you put that into the? And by the way,
0: it's raining right now.
1: I was going to say our atmosphere currently. Yes, the gods are listening to you. The weather gods are listening to you right now. But you can't. Don't put that in the atmosphere.
0: If we're not playing. Get my Anthony Hopkins. Screw him.
1: Welder Man says Jerry likes Care Bears. I had zero problem.
0: You look like a cabbage patch.
1: I had zero or a garbage pail.
0: Oh, yeah.
1: Which one? Garbage pail or cabbage patch?
0: Just Stain Jerry. I used to love garbage. They made a good movie. That was a good movie.
1: No, they did not.
0: Yeah, it was.
1: Was that puppet? They were puppets, weren't they?
0: No, I think they were wearing costumes.
1: Oh, God.
0: Those were little people.
1: Creepy.
0: Just like the Ewoks.
1: Creepy as all get out.
0: Oh, I used to love those as a kid. That was the best part of going to elementary school, getting garbage pail kids.
1: I did some Christmas shopping for my family whenever I was like 10 years old one time.
0: I was going to say, look at you. Holy cow.
1: TG&Y.
0: In Bryant Square.
1: Mine wasn't in Bryant Square. Mine was actually down there by Fassler Hall. There used to be Brown's Bakery and TG&Y.
0: TG&Y, what does it stand for? Toys, goods, and you?
1: Well, that's a hell of a guess.
0: I don't
1: That's a good guess. I have no idea.
0: I used to love going.
1: But my mom was sick, and so she sent me a TGNY with a shopping list, and I would shop at TGNY. She'd give me the right amount of money. I'd pick up stuff at TGNY, stop by the convenience store, buy her a pack of smokes, and then go home. That was really my, like, once or twice a week I would do that. And so the workers at TGNY got together and said, pick you, your brother, and your sister out a Christmas gift. And I know, right? Isn't this
0: nice of them. What'd you do, go in there with a bunch of jeans with holes in them?
1: Yeah, well, doesn't this sound like a contemporary Christian song about shoes? Anyway, I went in there, and I got my sister a Care Bear. So, Welding Man, every time you say something about Care Bears, it always reminds me that I got my sister a Care Bear whenever they...
0: TGY was giving you stuff for free.
1: They were. It might have just been some people that said, just take it. And runs.
0: That's what you call larceny.
1: I don't know if it's larceny.
0: Well, yeah,
1: everything I picked out might have been $20. So I don't know what larceny was in 1983.
0: Oh, I get you 3 years. Right. I mean, you got an ounce of weed. You're doing 10 years back in the '80s.
1: That is true. Not true. But I could buy a pack of cigarettes for 80 cents with a note that says, my son can buy me cigarettes.
0: Right. Our parents could drink and drive back in the day.
1: I love that video.
0: Yeah, that was.
1: Yes. If you ever run across the video where they're clamping down on a seatbelt in a small town and the guy goes, they're making us wear seatbelts. Next thing you know, they're not going to let me crack open a cold one on the way home. Rocket Power says, Kelly, you just need to go in your truck and turn on some Bob Seger and cry like a man.
0: Right? I mean, you do, yeah. When you're by yourself, you do always want to break down because how bad your body feels.
1: 2290 says, the goodbye girl gets me every time when Richard Dreyfuss calls his girlfriend from that phone booth. The rain is pouring down, asking Marsha to get his guitar restrung. I've never seen the Goodbye Girl.
0: I love Richard Dreyfuss.
1: Yeah, well, because of Jaws, right?
0: Mm-hmm.
1: There we go. All right.
0: You go in this cage. You go in the water. That's who we need to give the team a
1: Army
0: prep talks. That the one shark fisherman.
1: Army Super Guy says, Patty's biggest mistake was not paying Jordy. That wasn't what I'm telling you, bro. That was
0: not letting her hit.
1: Well,
0: she had 8 at bats in her 2 years here.
1: She got married up in Nebraska, so I think you're right. She was trying to hit.
0: Oh, I like that. I love that idea. I'm just throwing that out there, though. But let's be honest, right? As an athlete, you get married, you get distracted. I like the idea. Nope, I don't want nobody married on my team. Well, I'm leaving. You get spouses. I'll never forget guys be like, you know, you're getting ready to play, and, oh, my wife, this or that fight. And I was like, bro, leave that at home. We got to play the Packers.
1: Or take it out on the other
0: team. I've never been good with people's other problems.
1: That is Kelly Gregg and Jerry Ramsey. We are the Franchise Players. Hour number two coming up.
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1: Familiarity breeds content. And I think the Spurs and Thunder are pretty sick of each other at this point. Game 5 last night. Somebody had to take a lead. It was the Oklahoma City Thunder 3-2. As they head to San Antone. Jerry Ramsey, Kelly Gregg, franchise players, if you're just now tuning in. Some news from last night. Wimby didn't show up to media availability. And the NBA has come down hard.
0: Right, he's upset. Spurs missed a golden opportunity down, AJ and J-Dub? Yeah, that news spoke right about J-Dub. I was like, oh, we're in trouble. And then Shea was awful, like the first 7-8 minutes.
1: Yep, really bad. And Champagne was just knocking everything down. Just
0: first
1: knocking
0: time ever.
1: Everything,
0: series.
1: Yep. By the way, like I said, the NBA gave Wimby a very, very stern, don't do that again. No monetary fine, no suspension, no anything. Just a much like whenever he elbowed Naz Reid in the neck, a very stern, do not do that again.
0: And don't play like that again.
1: Yep.
0: Right? I mean, get your rest. But yeah, what? I mean, he only made like 4 shots, did most of his damage at the line.
1: So, and there was a lot of people that made their life at the line. Okay, do we want to get into the foul merchant, the free throw merchant, or what have you with SGA? Because if there was a game that someone needs a spotlight to circle, to do whatever they need to do to say how unethical the basketball the SGA plays, last night would have been the night, like you said, the very slow start. And then the next thing you know, he ends up shooting 17 free throws, making 16 of them. Was SGA's play last night unethical?
0: No. I love it. Again, the guy can manipulate the game, get calls like that, this and that. It's on the defender, right? I mean, hey, sure, you try to be physical and everything, but the way he manipulates, again, stand at attention, hands up. But, I mean, that's what a guy does in a game. Like, you know, tight end or somebody that can draw pass interference, fake this or that, and just make the ref call it. I mean, there's something to be said about the art of a game. I mean, what, stall in wrestling, right? Stalling, if you can get away with it, use it.
1: The three throws between the two of them, the Spurs ended up shooting 32. The Oklahoma City Thunder ended up shooting 38. So, and I asked, with both these questions that I'm talking about, I asked Hart about, you know, kind of staying in rhythm while both you guys are just shooting 30 plus free throws. And it is. I'm sure that there's something to having to stay ready and then stop and then stay ready. And I'm sure you played in a game with a ton of penalties. And it's just like, you know, oh God, they threw another flag.
0: Just don't let it affect you. Be so mentally that, hey, I mean, their calls are going to go both ways, this or that. But hell, if Wimby didn't shoot so many threes last night, he'd have got more free throws if he'd have gone into the paint.
1: I think that some point, and you know, he was 4 of 15 from the line, 0 of 5 from three. That means that he took 10 shots within the perimeter, whatever. You saw him; he tried the kind of.
0: How many lobs were there? I don't remember many lobs.
1: One he made. I know there's another one he missed.
0: That was a great one too.
1: Yes, that was awesome.
0: Yeah, but, I mean, the way to get him going is the lob game and everything, and
1: but
0: being 7'5", it still takes your need to jump a little bit.
1: I've kind of talked about this before. Part of the breakdown and why they're not being able to get Wimby the ball is they're playing really well on the guards. They're being very physical on these guys. I mean, De'Aaron Fox,
0: and we got dudes in the paint. There's always somebody there. I love that. Protected, easiest, I mean, obviously, closer to the rim you get, easier to shot. Put guys in the paint. Make him run through color.
1: De'Aaron Fox is another guy that, whenever he gets healthy, that's another body, another, ball handler, another playmaker. But, hell, he shoots 4 of 15.
0: He was
1: single digits. He's 4 of 15.
0: Vassell had been playing great. He scored like 6 points.
1: And Castle back at it again. He's turning the ball over 3 times. Like, they had their issues. Harper, after having that incredible game one, came back to earth with 5. Keldon Johnson actually played pretty well, playing some bully ball.
0: Get him and Vassell to show up at the same time.
1: He had some bully ball moments right there, basically bodying up Chet and going to the rim strong. That was good for him. But after that, I mean, a lot of these guys, man, they weren't, and you could see Wimby's frustration. And I think as Wimby gets older, more experienced, whatever you want to call it, I wouldn't say that Shea's older, but I know he's more experienced, that he'll figure out how to motivate his team. And if it's not just yelling at them, in moments like this, maybe it's something else or yelling. Listen, I'm not going to say that.
0: He's on the bench, though. I mean, again, right? I mean, they talk about it all the time on the, you know, when he's on the bench, we kill him. And when Shea's on the bench, we're all right. Some of the guys we're throwing out there.
1: Don't get it twisted. Shea is incredibly competitive. And we've heard from a number of players, you know, throughout the years, I've been able to.
0: You have to be competitive. To be the best, you got to be competitive at everything.
1: But, I mean, you said, you know, Shea's so composed. He doesn't talk crap to his teammates or whatever. That's BS. Any good locker room with a really good competitive player has somebody that knows how to motivate their teammates. And, you know, are you a good teammate and motivate your teammate? And I think Shea has done an excellent job and does not get the credit that he deserves on being able to kind of control that locker room.
0: That's what you want, man. You want a killer on the field, on the court. And then just a guy, I mean, a non-assuming guy off the court, running around with his kid, this and that. But, I mean, when it comes to feeding your family, right, and that ball gets thrown up in the air, I mean, I ain't trying to make friends. I'm trying to get wins.
1: Here's the thing, too, that people aren't talking about, Shea. 6 turnover game. Like Spurs, early
0: he was, yeah.
1: Yeah, he was just giving away too. The Spurs are doing a good job defending him. They are. I asked Castle about defending him. And, you know.
0: Castle, on the ranch. But I like Castle. I like him. He's sort of hitting around that, you know, hey, it's tough with the calls, but. He can't just be in, the refs are on their pocket.
1: And that's what, but he kind of said, you know, and great thing, the culture of San Antonio, which is very similar to the culture of Oklahoma City. He says, you know, first thing out of his mouth is, because I said, hey, you've had some of the initiation or one-on-one matchups with Shea. Just talk about, you know, trying to slow down the two-time MVP. And he first thing out of his mouth is, well, it's not just me. Right? That's the first thing out of his mouth. So that's a good culture right there. But
0: Wimby's too tired to get over there to contest. Wimby was beat. I mean, I don't even know how many blocks Wimby had, but I can't remember that many.
1: But if Castle isn't one of my new favorite players from this series and from this season, he has 24 points. He's 7 from 11 from the field. He knocks down 3 three-pointers. And like I said, and 6 assists, by the way. Man, and still has a lot of the defensive assignment on SGA. That's a lot of damn work.
0: Right, and he killed Hartenstein a couple games ago with that dunk. I mean, that was the most posterized. But yeah, give it up to Hartenstein, right? He's making himself a lot of money. Big guy like that. I mean, if I'm the Spurs, I mean, I love Cornette, right? The Nuns and everything. But they need a better backup center.
1: That's probably one of the places that they'll be able to.
0: I mean, yeah, if he'd ever hit the mark.
1: Holy cow. That would be very dramatic. That'd be a lot of fun to cover that too. You're right. Because there is a long conversation. Can the Oklahoma City Thunder afford Hartenstein?
0: Yeah, because you're going to need him. I mean, luxuries, you know, like we said, I mean, to have a big guy, it just amazes me that first game, man. Can we put a big guy in at halftime? But they're so, I mean, in their cardigans and everything. We've talked about
1: this. Well,
0: we talked about this with our Frappuccino.
1: It's the data. You forget that they're collecting data. Game one was collecting data. And, you know, we talk about what a tremendous game Wimby was for that. But, hell, Kelly, they almost won that one. That was a double overtime.
0: If we wouldn't have got him a 40 spot. Holy cow.
1: They almost pulled that one out. We did talk about Wimby not meeting the media. Steve Millerman says, I'm surprised Jerry has not had a heavily worded email directed to Wimby. Scott Mayer says, TGNY, turtles, girdles, and yo-yos.
0: Shopping days.
1: That's a really good. That's a really good trio to get there. And Scott Banner says, "Oh, the New York fans are already chirping before Oklahoma City even has won the Western Conference Finals." That's what New York people do. Like, think about this. I'm unusually confrontational for a guy in Oklahoma. Oklahomans usually aren't this confrontational. They're a lot like you. Put your money where your mouth is, get physical. What are we doing? Let's get physical or whatever.
0: Fight pressure with pressure. We'll pry it harder.
1: Not in too many. I have an East Coast mouth. Like I write a lot of checks with my mouth. I am from Oklahoma though. I've learned to cash a couple of them, but people from New York have $1 million mouths. They just go a mile a minute. And nobody fights pressure with pressure there. They just chirp at each other like little dogs and keep on walking about there. Hell, there's 8 billion people in that city.
0: Too much.
1: So there's going to be a lot of them going
0: on. That's good. We get them to come here first two games, right? Everybody can make some money. All them New Yorkers. Since 99 finals and everything, season ticket holders going to make some cash.
1: I thought about this. You know, okay, so I talked about Spike Lee as the only one that I would bless. If you were a season ticket holder and you gave your ticket to Spike Lee, I would bless that. The guy, I love his movies. I think he's great.
0: He ever made a good movie?
1: Yes, he's made all kind of good. No, sorry.
0: Not the one with Tupac.
1: You're doing it again.
0: Is he riding the motor? Was it Vanilla Ice in that movie?
1: What are you talking
0: about? I'm just trying to think, man.
1: He
0: got game?
1: He did, do. He got game.
0: Oh, man, I saw a little bit of that.
1: That was good. Do the Right Thing.
0: What was his name in that one?
1: Jesus Shuttlesworth. He was Jesus Shuttlesworth. And like I said, Denzel Washington should have gotten an acting award for that. Because in that, he's just out of prison. He goes with the lady of the night and things happen really fast. There's no way in hell that that's ever happened to Denzel Washington. Denzel, so I'm sure he had to act. He had to go read a bunch of books on how that worked out or whatever. So he should have got better. Best
0: school
1: actor
0: days was crazy.
1: That had the butt.
0: Yeah.
1: The butt is from School Days. Let's go. She's Got a Habit. School Days. Then Do the Right
0: hour?
1: Thing.
0: That was awful.
1: 25th Hour was...
0: My man Tony Siragusa's acting debut. I remember giving Tony a good... That was 2002. Man, that's crazy.
1: Mo Better Blues, Malcolm X.
0: Oh, boy, he just stole from Japan.
1: Jungle Fever. Oh, there's so many good, Spike Lee movies.
0: I don't know about that.
1: There you go.
0: Crooklyn?
1: Crooklyn's okay. It's all right. It's just
0: Mo Better Blues.
1: Yes, I like Mo Better Blues a lot.
0: Right there.
1: I knew it's one of the classics. One of my top 10, if not top 5, movies of all time.
0: She Hates You.
1: She
0: Hate Me.
1: She Hate Me. Okay. That's with with new Captain America, she's trying to trying to get a bunch of executives pregnant.
0: What about Duh Five Bloods with Tukey?
1: I don't know about
0: that. One's on Netflix, Jerry.
1: I don't know about
0: that. Yeah, that's 2020.
1: Yeah, I don't know about that.
0: What about Highest to the Lowest?
1: I don't know about Highest
0: to
1: the Lowest.
0: That's on Apple TV.
1: Also, Girl 6 is about a lady who mans a, she is a, what's the best way to put that? She is a worker through the phone. She's an adult entertainment worker through the phone.
0: Back then, they charge you $8 a minute.
1: I only got caught once. 6318 said a good Marlboro or Parliament was very good with a cherry clearly Canadian.
0: Clearly Canadians. Those were awful.
1: What were the New York sodas? There are also the New York seltzers. I don't know if you remember the little tiny bottles with the styrofoam thing around them. New York seltzers. I used to get the black cherry New York seltzers. Yes, they were like.
0: Don't tell me you drank Arizona iced tea. Hope they're not a sponsor. Those were awful. Worse cans, too.
1: By the way, if Arizona iced tea would like to be one of our sponsors, that'd be tremendous. But no. Canned teas are not my bag, baby.
0: I love unsweet tea.
1: There we go. 6318 says, Wemby's French ass should be quiet.
0: That's right.
1: There we go.
0: Who's the greatest French athlete? Rudy and Wemby?
1: What's his name? The soccer player? Zidane? Yeah. Didn't he headbutt somebody in the World Cup? By the way.
0: He did. Yeah.
1: Zidane. So that's Tony Parker.
0: All right, watch him with your wife.
1: Is there a great NFL Frenchman? Oh, what was his name? John French? Who is this? Pittsburgh Steelers? Is that his name? Frenchie.
0: John French.
1: Who did they call Frenchie? He was a running back for the, for the Steelers. Back with, Yeah.
0: Franco Harris?
1: No. Was Franco Harris? No, I thought there was a guy that had called, I don't know, called Frenchie.
0: When NFL Europe, I don't remember anybody being from France. We had a bunch of Germans, Japan.
1: Your boy Rick says TGMY are the three owners, the three founders.
0: Oh, okay.
1: Tomlinson, Gosselin, and Young.
0: Nice.
1: That's not true. There's no way. Is that true, your boy Rick? I feel as if you usually tell the truth, so. 93-52. Who's the better Lee? Spike, Bruce, or Stan?
0: Stan. The comic book guy.
1: Yeah, I'd go Stan too.
0: Bruce got beat up by Brad Pitt. Threw his ass in a car.
1: That's a great idea. Kato, that's a great idea.
0: Anytime you kill a man, you go. Yeah, Brad Pitt would do that again.
1: Frenchie Fuqua.
0: My man. Again, I thought I knew everybody.
1: Is he right, Frenchie Fuqua?
0: Well, my man Terrence White, he's always right.
1: Okay, I need to look that up. But yes.
0: Frenchie?
1: Yes, and I'll tell you all his stats.
0: You said that last name too fast. Fuqua?
1: Easy. I had to be able to.
0: He was.
1: I had to be able to knock that down. All right, that is Kelly Gregg. I am Jerry Ramsey. We are the Franchise Players. More coming up next.
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1: 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This is your team. Do you know three other dudes that can shoot?
0: I do. I know. I'd take Kendall Wells, right? Because she can hit the home run. She got good eye for the ball. Even Kai Miner. Take them freshmen. Keep them around. And then on the football side, I would say Jaden Jackson, but I don't want them 12 gauges bumping up against that shoulder too much that he had cleaned up. So give me Taylor Wine and David Stone. Be a foursome.
1: You got to have, who's the kid from Dale on the basketball team?
0: Foreside?
1: Yep, you got to have him. Probably.
0: I thought you were going to say Tate Sandell or the punter. Did you see the way he dropped that ball? I'm blowing my foot off.
1: I do not want Mateer. Just keep him bubble wrap until it's time to play. Don't get him in any sort of extracurriculars.
0: I got to think he's getting pulled in. That's the best job in Oklahoma.
1: Absolutely is. 100% it is. It's better than
0: some
1: governor.
0: Some of those offensive guys don't like him. Oh, kick back shoulder.
1: And then, too, they're so young. They're OU. I don't want anybody that holds the gun like a kill shot. You know what I'm talking about? With a sideways gun. Right?
0: That's how Venables would have to do with that neck brace. He ain't giving him a long gun. He got to give him a pistol. He's down there at them Southeastern Conference meeting with that neck brace.
1: Which, by the way...
0: I love it. He was talking about his former teammates at K-State, talking about making fun of him with the neck. That's what you do in the locker room, right? See one of my old teammates the other day, lost his left leg to diabetes. I said, man, where's your other leg? And he told me what happened.
1: Venables does look like he has a, Justin Lowe. He's kind of talking.
0: He had the old white Rydell neck collar. Those old neck braces when he is hitting.
1: He's trying to make sure that he gets all the insurance money from his fender bender.
0: If I was him, I'm telling him, hey, Kip, hey, Owen Heineke, see why my neck's jacked up? Because I hit the right way.
1: Brent Venables was asked about playoff expansion. Here's his quote about playoff expansion, which, by the way, you love, right? More teams, the better in football.
0: What's the most important thing with more playoffs?
1: More money or more football?
0: Money, make it rain.
1: Yeah. All right.
0: I don't want a team that's 8-4 to get. Man, who cares?
1: If you want to be in complete total control, it's pretty easy. Win your games. It worked in our favor in November, and we had a really challenging last four games, and we took care of business.
0: And if you really want to be taken care of, be in the Southeastern Conference or Big Ten, then you're fine. We're getting in. If you're good, obviously, you get top four in the conference, you're getting into the playoffs.
1: No.
0: 12 teams. And then when it expands with more money, that'd be more TVs for us fans and more fun to watch. What are you going to watch tonight, Jerry?
1: Tennis? What am I watching? That's a hell of a point.
0: I wish we had the Cavs and Knicks, but the Cavs screwed us.
1: You're right. I haven't even put any thought process into
0: it. Sounds like one of your good Adage days sitting there.
1: Sade? Yes, I might have a Sade day.
0: More football is better for us. Listen. Let's be honest. If you're old, you don't want things to change, move.
1: he also went to bat for Vanderbilt in Texas, who should have been in. Texas in particular should have been in. He goes, I've not been in Clark Lee's 10-2 argument. And by the way, how did that happen? In Texas at 9-3, Texas played five. This is Brent Venables talking. Texas played five teams in the top 25. Another team played one team in the top 25. They got in. Texas didn't.
0: I like it. If you're not propping up your team, prop up the guys you're in business with. And that's what it's about. And, Southeastern Conference, the Big Ten, bigger and better than everybody.
1: It is, I will tell you this, it is very mafioso-like with these conferences. Because, does OU and Texas like each other?
0: That's why we got rated together. You guys want to come to Southeastern Conference? Sure.
1: But that is, when it comes to that, that is their strange bedfellows, right?
0: Right. It's off season right now, right? You wouldn't be saying, Vanderbilt needs to get in during the season and everything. This is great. This is what you do. This is called, not sportsmanship, but.
1: Oh, gamesmanship.
0: Right.
1: You're saying, yeah, gamesmanship. Yeah, again.
0: Even if they're your opponents, conference foes, heated rivalries, in the offseason, you're all on the same page. We want the most money. We got the best TV contract, ESPN. And we want the most incentives for our guys. And we're going to raid your other conferences like we have.
1: The SEC needs to get it together. We'll talk about that in the next segment. The SEC needs to get it together because the Big Ten now has a lot of equity in their pocket over the last 3 years with the championships.
0: Well, so does the Southeastern Conference.
1: I think
0: the last 13 national champs year come from the Big Ten or Southeastern Conference.
1: Holy crap. You went 13 years?
0: I think so. I think I read that.
1: I mean, I think post-COVID is when everything, like you have to ignore everything that happened post-COVID or pre-COVID.
0: No, we won the championship with Heupel and them. I got two, Ryan Fisher, Jeremy Wilson Guest, Barry Holum, and that was the best D-line OU's had.
1: That is basically leather helmets now, okay? Because there was no NIL. There was no transfer portal. You cannot judge anything with modern college football without using the context of NIL and transfer portal.
0: Well, they just did a better job of hiding it. No, remember, Clemson won in 18. But you look at it, bro. Mm. Holy cow.
1: That's not where I would go.
0: I mean, going way back. I mean, Southern Cal, right?

0: He was probably a pretty good damn squad.
1: Good route runner. Hunter Renfro, they had a good squad.
0: The last dinosaur was the 19 LSU team, okay? That dinosaur that was so dominant, that was NIL before NIL.
1: Oh, they were getting paid. LSU, come on.
0: That's the last amateur dinosaur. Then we had COVID happen. And then, first of all, I loved how these 20s have been, okay? COVID hit. Do you remember how broke everybody was?
1: I just remember the government sending me checks.
0: Yes, they sent us checks. I remember that everybody was like, oh, no, it's the end of college athletics. Oh, no, these universities aren't going to be able to afford.
1: Bro, I was selling hand sanitizers, $20 a bottle. I was price gouging everybody.
0: And by the way, we were essential workers. All you people out there that your job didn't exist during COVID, Kelly and I were coming to work every day because we were essential workers.
1: And no disrespect to anybody, we love the COVID times. Behind the scenes, I wasn't wearing a mask. I wasn't washing my hands. I wanted to stay locked down forever.
0: You said Rams? We go to this place and nobody comes in.
1: I loved it. I miss those times. And then if people were outside and they were congregating, I would always call the police. I was like, look, there's six of them together.
0: Anyway, in our essential times, we found out that college football was broke and it could be the end of times.
1: The vaccine, it might or might not kill you.
0: The sport, the modern sport may be gone. We didn't know what were going to happen. Little did we know that these places were coming up with a way to absolutely just make money hand over fist.
1: That's how the Thunder got through the tank. They were spreading it too.
0: Oh, I went to so many games.
1: You guys did.
0: With just like 30 or 40 of my closest personal friends that were blocked away, right? Like in little.
1: Whatever happened to Fauci? Is he just sitting somewhere on a bunch of money?
0: Kelly, we were all in penalty boxes.
1: I love it.
0: When we were at the Thunder, we all sat in penalty boxes. It's been so long ago, I actually liked Daniel Bell. That's how long ago that was. But
1: that was crazy times.
0: There was crazy times.
1: Yeah, we're going to be fine.
0: But the
1: Eastern Conference prints its money.
0: To my point, though, they learned that start paying the players, start selling your product at a higher price to these networks, and the next thing you know, you're going to be making money hand over fist, making these super. Get rid of a conference.
1: Oh,
0: that was a key right there, too. Right.
1: Let's get the politicians in to make the rules about college sports and everyone, make them rich.
0: But right now, it is wild. It's coming to an end. Eventually, I saw today they're going to have conversations about NIL caps and transfer limitations, and we're starting to relegate stuff. It's no longer the Wild Wild West.
1: That's when the Southeastern Conference says, no, we'll just do it on our own.
0: No, well.
1: In the Big Ten.
0: We're almost there in a second. I do want to tell people, was it John Farquhar? Frenchie Farquhar?
1: Frenchie. Of course I didn't know who he was. He's the worst team in the league.
0: He was a Pittsburgh Steeler from 1970 to 1976. Two-time Super Bowl winner.
1: All right, help me out if I'm wrong.
0: Okay.
1: Pittsburgh, American Steelworkers.
0: Yes.
1: And they hire a French guy to come into Pittsburgh to work?
0: He started 52 of his 100 games played. Like I said, two-time NFL, two-time Super Bowl winner, and
1: he's a baller.
0: He was there to help out Franco Harris.
1: Right, and no disrespect, I am not. I don't read Steeler history. I don't care about Steeler history.
0: So the Franco Harris fan club was Franco's Italian Army, and Fuqua was Frenchie's Foreign Legion. Ugh. They even had Kelly.
1: And you know what they were filled with, Jerry? Ugly people from Pittsburgh. Ugly.
0: In celebration of the 35th anniversary of the Immaculate Reception, Fuqua created a candy bar called the Immaculate Confection. That didn't do anything for you?
1: No.
0: There we go. Fuqua nicknamed himself the French Count. Yo! Man, I know you don't like Steelers, but... Those 70 Steelers were

0: They're in Joe Green.
1: They were a different brand of cats. Every single one of them.
0: Mike Webster ended up pulling his teeth out with pliers.
1: That's
0: terrible.
1: That's not where I'm going with. But like you said, Mean Joe Green, the Steel Curtain, Terry Bradshaw, Lynn Swann was one. He was Jerry Rice before Jerry Rice.
0: He was always great on TV. I liked
1: him. Not the numbers that Jerry Rice put up, but you know, as we were kids, you only got the This Week in the NFL, and you only got like certain highlights, and we always saw the highlights of Lynn Swann, like in Super Bowl 10, going up against the Cowboys and catching that one, and it was like the greatest catch of all time. Little did we know, it was like, well, it might have been
0: illegal. I don't know.
1: It might have been 15th on Randy Moss's catch. Like Randy Moss had so many better catches, but they were back then. A lot more poetic. There is a lot more romance to the NFL than what it is today.
0: Right. That's before we knew about all the concussion. But the Steelers have always been terrible.
1: There's not one Steeler team.
0: I like Jason Gilden. Remember Oklahoma State? When he used to get introduced for the Steelers, they say, Jason, like Freddie. I mean, who's the best Sooner ever? What, Trey Brown went to Steelers, didn't he?
1: I don't remember that.
0: My man Barry Holdeman went there, and then I told Barry that's why his eyebrows, his hair was falling out living in Pittsburgh.
1: The best Sooner or Cowboy, or just best Sooner?
0: I'm just saying Sooner or Cowboy. I'd say Jason Gilden, Mason Rudolph.
1: Oh.
0: What's the muscle hamster? I had him on fantasy football. Jalen Warren.
1: Okay.
0: He was running.
1: It was pretty good. Yeah. Yeah. And he's the muscle hamster now?
0: Yeah. I'm trying to think who's the best Steeler with Oklahoma ties.
1: All right. Well, we can look into it during the break. And when we get back, you kind of talked about it a little bit. The autonomy of the SEC. We'll get you ready for game 6. All kind of great stuff coming up next on the Franchise Players, the 107.7 The Franchise.
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1: Couple things real quick. Scott Mayer says, wasn't Pepe Le Pew French? Yes, he was.
0: Yeah, he was awful.
1: He's canceled.
0: I looked up Lennox Lewis. He's British.
1: He's British.
0: Yeah.
1: Yeah. I mean, what are you looking for? French athletes?
0: French athletes. Yeah. Rudy, Gobert.
1: Yeah. By the way, he says, Scott Mayer said, you can make bank selling toilet paper back in the day.
0: Yeah.
1: Oh, yeah.
0: That's crazy.
1: That was, do you remember washing your chips? That was like my favorite thing, was being told, when you do buy groceries, remember, whenever you get your groceries home, wash them off. You don't remember that?
0: I do. I mean, I try to do that all the time. Wash all my fruits and vegetables.
1: No, not your fruits and vegetables. Your bags of chips.
0: I don't remember. I didn't wash many bags of chips, but I ate a bunch of them.
1: So, yes, you washed your bags of chips because you didn't know who had what or whatever.
0: Right. I still got my my vaccination form, too. I can travel.
1: Do you really? No. Yeah. I'm glad you can travel.
0: I got it with my all my kids' passports in the safe.
1: Your boy Rick says,
0: Mbappe's a good soccer player.
1: He said the best French athlete is Henri. So it's spelled Henry, but it's Henri. Oh. So he's a soccer player.
0: Okay.
1: So.
0: Yeah, French do a lot of soccer.
1: Delusional Cowboys fan says Tommy Lee is the best Lee.
0: He's probably the tallest.
1: Well,
0: he's
1: that's
0: the biggest.
1: Yeah. Speaking of my bologna that I have left over, I'd made some bologna burnt ends. The half chub that I have left, I'll probably make it nice and thick.
0: There you go.
1: Girthy.
0: There you go.
1: Speaking
0: Andre
1: of.
0: Andre the Giant was French.
1: Oh, yes.
0: I just Googled French athletes.
1: You got Andre the Giant?
0: He's the fourth.
1: No, baby.
0: Do you know D champs?
1: No, I do not. I want to do my Andre.
0: He's a French footballer himself, soccer.
1: I've been doing impersonations. I'll do my Andre the Giant. Ready? No, baby. Right, no,
0: what about Amelia Murasuramo? She would be of tennis.
1: No, she's tennis. That's, oh, gosh. See?
0: No.
1: Emma, you're saying it wrong.
0: Well, and of course I am. I can't read. But, I mean, they used to call me. My teacher said, Kelly, hang on.
1: Hold on.
0: Get close as you can.
1: Hold on. Whenever you start getting to French.
0: Do you really want me to do it? Do you know, just about jumping?
1: No, see, hold on. By the way, the French Open is on right now.
0: Oh, when they're playing on grass or clay?
1: They're playing on clay. I'm actually upset you didn't know that.
0: They got Yannick Noah. That's what Noah's dad, the basketball player.
1: Yeah. He was awesome. He was really a good tennis player.
0: Yannick.
1: Amelia.
0: Marcusine. Just say it real quick. Tony Parker's their eighth best athlete.
1: Mormesso, right? Oh, I'm so mad because I used to know that. Joe Wilfred Tsonga was a really good French tennis player. Where's Bob Prisbill? Bob Prisbill knows
0: Bob
1: these.
0: Would be great.
1: Bob knows all these. So, Oh, Marismo. There you go, Marismo. Damn it.
0: That's that little magician guy from He-Man.
1: No, I mean,
0: that's Mysterio.
1: Marismo was her name. She was really good. Yes, you got the 2006 Australian and Wimbledon. So, and I say Wimbledon wrong now, too, because I'm on this show. It's awful. It's awful. With I used to be smart, Kelly. I was in gifted. Really? I was in gifted and talented. Damn it!
0: Yeah, but also too, Jerry. Didn't you quit the schooling?
1: I, Chloe, the chosen one, came at me the other day, and we were talking about Miles, right? Miles, I forgot how many stars, like on your report card, and he got a bunch of fours, right? The five are available. He got a bunch of fours, and I go, what grade? Fourth grade. I said, I don't know anything about that. I used to get 5 stars for all of my exceeds expectations. And Chloe goes, yeah, but you didn't finish high school. Well, damn.
0: Right. That's when you've got to say, listen, I'm a hypocrite. Do as I say, not as I do.
1: Well, when I was his age, I was killing it. I was destroyed. They used to put me in separate classes because I was like speeding through my stuff faster than those other dumbass kids.
0: Why did he quit school? He just got so bored. He's the smartest man in the world.
1: Isn't that what they say about smart dogs? They get bored and they tear up your house. That's kind of what happened to me.
0: That's a dumb dog. Right?
1: 52-41, Jerry needs to watch the boys.
0: You do, Jerry. I mean, that's great. I love it.
1: You know, I'll go through Sean and I'll go through Stu. I'll go through Best Friend A and B, and I will get the reviews on that, and I'll see if I actually need to watch it.
0: Oh, it is awesome.
1: 6318 wants to know, WTF is a muscle hamster.
0: Oh, Jalen Warren. Right? Remember, again, RIP, Doug Martin.
1: Yes.
0: He is the original. The muscle hamster is a guy about the size. He's he's like Gordon. Right? You seen the new Jabba the Hutt movie? Jabba the Hutt's son is jacked. Right, I mean, he's got...
1: Yeah, that actually kind of reminds me of a dynamic going on right now with the Gregs.
0: He's just jacked. I mean, it's a smaller guy who has muscles protruding everywhere. Muscle hamster.
1: Hold on, Jabba the Hutt's kid is jacked?
0: Yeah, oh, he's... I mean, he's got pectoral.
1: Do you not see the... do you not see the correlation, sir?
0: Oh, no. Dude. Jabba the Hutt
1: isn't your son jacked?
0: No,
1: your son's pretty muscled.
0: That son's 6'3". Well, yeah.
1: And then you kind of look like.
0: Well, yeah, yeah, I can see that. Yeah, yeah, he looks good.
1: Yeah.
0: My son, me and him about the same on ACT. We're getting there, but my son can pass the eye test.
1: Yeah,
0: football coach is easy.
1: Yeah, yeah,
0: he's a big boy.
1: But you on the other
0: hand.
1: You have a pit.
0: Right. And who does Jabba the... Kelly hangs out a lot of bounty, huh? Right? That's it.
1: See? So there you go. Right. Now you know it's a documentary.
0: They might say, my dad's fat and bald, but he ain't no square.
1: Rocket Power says, the classrooms you used to go to, Jerry, were special. Yes, special ed.
0: You were locked in there with the other four of us. I'm Henry. Student ratio. We got 5 teachers in here. There's 3 of us students.
1: Bro, we wrote a play. I feel like the kid from Rushmore now. I wrote a play. What did you do?
0: Are they? I just don't, man, don't ever take yourself too serious.
1: Oh, boy. All right. Autonomy. Now, what do I say success is? Success is autonomy. I've always said that.
0: You've got horrible human anatomy.
1: That's anatomy, not autonomy. Autonomy means you can do whatever you want. You, sir, have, except for one, there's one lady in particular, but besides that, there's not too many bosses you have. You have a lot of autonomy.
0: Oh, it was, man, listen, when my dad was major police in Edmond, I was never going down.
1: That's
0: autonomy.
1: What is that called? The people of the Foreign Legion, not Foreign Legion. That's something else. But autonomy is being able to do what you want when you want to do it. And
0: I believe if you become all state in sports, you need 3 get out of jail cards.
1: But the SEC is trying to, well, there's whispers. Right? And I don't.
0: If y'all don't want it our way, we'll go. We'll take our bar and go the other way.
1: Is it Feinbaum? First of all, they're paying him too much money to not use him on the, in the off season. So they had to figure out a way to talk to him. And today I kind of saw him talking. And yes, there are whispers. I believe was it Kirby?
0: Kirby Smart talking about it.
1: Yep. And the SEC, like you said, if you guys don't want to play ball the way we want to play ball, we're going to take our damn ball and go play where it means more.
0: And again, we make the rules, us in the Big Ten. So, I mean, again, I mean, how'd that Pac-12 hold out? Right? I mean, it's just, and luckily, you know, obviously he's retired. Joe Castiglione saw it, and everybody else saw it. We're on the right side of it.
1: 1012 says diplomatic immunity. You're talking about if you have stars on your Letterman's jacket, immunity. That's what you're talking about.
0: Right. And let's be honest. Back then, when I was in, all the cops I knew, they would work the football games. I mean, you know what I'm saying?
1: Oh, you don't recognize me? You put a football in your arm. It's like, how about now? Oh, that's Kelly Gregg. Hey.
0: Oh, how about our man Josh Jacobs?
1: I don't know about what happened with Josh Jacobs.
0: A bunch of charges. Our man from Tulsa, right, playing for Green Bay now. A bunch of domestic abuse charges. Again, how we do it, right? Due process runs its course. But again, right, it's just that NFL offseason, right? Relationships, yeah, it's just, it's awful. We'll let court run its system and just hope everyone's okay.
1: He did the baseless, you didn't come after or recruit me, which, well, they actually did. They just
0: came in late, though.
1: They didn't.
0: Hey,
1: they
0: speaking
1: didn't.
0: Of that, there's a big kid in Mustang.
1: Is that what you're going to do this entire year? Is that what this, look at you.
0: I ain't saying that.
1: Look at you.
0: I got. Best D lineman in the state.
1: 100,000.
0: Right here at Britain, my boy versus your boy.
1: 100,000 watt recruiting, right here for you.
0: Hopefully, I'm gone Friday. I'm on a recruiting trip with him.
1: Oh, like that's. That, you know, once again, we talked about he got game. It was just the athletes who got those parties and stuff. Not one time. I guess in Jerry Maguire, the dad would go along. Oh,
0: like Perkins, right? I've had, my kids have all played, we're all three of them. I had one disagreement ever. And I wasn't even, I was the guy trying to calm it down between parents. But no, I'll never. It's all about, I just want kids to have fun. And make some plays.
1: You're not going to show up and look for the tractor?
0: Never.
1: You're
0: not,
1: the tractor and the bag of money? That's not you?
0: No, my parents always told me just work hard and have fun. And go Broncos!
1: I want to remind people that the what's left of Sooner Sports is going to be on Friday, and it's your baseball team. And your baseball team is taking on the Citadel in the Georgia Tech region. We are going to go till 3:30. Is it official now? Me and...
0: Well, we don't know. I'm waiting. Yeah, I know it's
1: official. Is it official? Okay, so me and Tyler Neal on Friday. You want to talk about, right? And bringing Tyler back to his home. Originally, Tyler would come on with me and Dylan. And so now he's all grown up now with his afternoon show. So me and Tyler will do a couple of hours of radio together. And I'm sure he's looking forward to impressing his mentor.
0: Well, I'm sure you're looking forward to it, right? I always feel bad. Like Matt and Tyler come on. They talk basketball the right way. Me, I sort of junk it up. You guys talk it up pretty good. But yeah, I'm more of a hack when I'm talking basketball.
1: Remember, we're going to go 3:30. 3:30 is going to be pregame for baseball in the Georgia Tech region. And there's still going to be...
0: still got a chance. You got to think. I mean, I don't know. I mean, point spread. But we got to be... I mean, you got to think we can take down Citadel.
1: Take down Citadel. And then you get the matchup. Georgia Tech is the number one seed. They're probably going to beat Chicago, Illinois. And then there you go. Like, you're going to have to play a good team eventually. You're going to have to play a top team eventually if you want to go to the World Series. So you just happen to get yours early. You get your chance early.
0: If you win it, you'll host, right? Georgia Tech will be out. Or no, there'll probably be another.
1: No, it'll be another. They'll have to go to a different one. But we've seen OU make goofy little runs.
0: Good pitcher gets hot. And again, listen, I have no idea, but I'm assuming they watch film of everybody. I mean, even if you hadn't played a series or a team, and you're watching film, so you know everything. A guy, I think it'll be, you know, it'll be great to play another. I wish OU women would have played Oregon in softball. Just play somebody else from the Southeast. I mean, in a different jersey, not from the same
1: conference. So, do I say I was wrong when I said that they lost to Georgia, and that really did change fate? If they would have beat Georgia in the Southeastern Conference tournament, the women, and then moved, they wouldn't have been seated where they were, and they wouldn't have played Mississippi State. I will say that out loud.
0: The Rockley guy wouldn't have gone to Eugene, Oregon, and gave them no. But no,
1: I mean,
0: I'm not. We'd have started Lowry. We'd have won.
1: How about you don't blow the first game? How about you don't choke in the end innings of the first game?
0: How about you play the best pitcher?
1: Well,
0: start him instead of putting him in a relief role.
1: I just,
0: but that's why, you know, we can sit here from the stands and say that, but I'm sure they're already, I mean, she's enjoying her birthday and they're already working on that roster. This will not stand for Sooner softball.
12: I said soft, so what? I say I spell it S-O-F capital T, soft, huh?
1: What you got? Because
0: I'm going with Wimby.
1: Yep, go ahead.
0: Wimby, you got to be there. Jerry wanted to ask you some hard questions, right? But I hope you got rest, Wimby, for a great game tomorrow.
1: I'm also going to go with, Wimby's disappearance took something off of Stephon Castle. Now, hey, that guy's a tough dude. He's one of my favorite players right now, currently. But he said the way that they guard, how physical they are, we don't get that same luxury to play as physical on the other end at times. That's lack of self-awareness. That is...
0: But I like what they're doing. Like, again, imagine, right? You're catching a flight, Jerry. Guy next to you. Where are you from? Oklahoma. And I'm taking this armrest. Just like the Thunder. So watch out. I like that they're giving us identity. Hey, them Thunder, they'll do anything to win. I love that.
1: Yeah, what are you watching tonight?
0: What is it, NHL? Right? was it Carolina? The Hurricanes versus them... Canadians!
1: Yes, and room for the Canadians. It's going to be Vegas and Montreal, and that will be a hell of a series. I do not want to see Vegas and Carolina. Like, I might as well watch an NFL game if I'm going to do that. All right. Good times, good stuff.
0: Have some fun, everybody. Stay dry.
1: All right, super appreciate it. That's Kelly Gregg and Jerry Ramsey. We are the franchise players. Don't worry, coming up next. You got Matt. You got Tyler. Actually, it might be a preview of what you're going to hear on Friday, with just Matt playing the part of me, which, God love him, he'll do his best. Can never be TV's Jerry. It is the Franchise Afternoon Show. Coming up next on 107.7, the Franchise.
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25: 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I am a peacock! You gotta let me fly!

0: we do in Oklahoma. It is the Franchise Afternoon Show. Matt Burton, Tyler Neal, along with you today. T. Neal, how are we?
1: What's up, man? Happy Hump Day. I'm doing fantastic. I did a fun thing today, but let me save that. How are you today? What's new?
0: Doing well, man. Doing well. Nothing much really new in the world over here. Just preparing for my brother-in-law's wedding this Saturday. So just doing that, man. Getting minds ready. Getting the minds ready for that game day. And just really, really hoping that the Thunder win in six. That it doesn't go to
1: so
0: seven.
1: You can put it behind
0: on Saturday, yeah, and have to worry about it. You know, whenever we're trying to party and have some fun, but it'll be a good time nonetheless. Even if we do have to, someone has to be the phone. Someone has to be the phone that has the game on it. I will volunteer if that has to be me. If that's going to be my role, I will happily do that. But yeah, hoping that this Thunder team can close out in six.
1: What is your favorite and least favorite thing about weddings?
0: Let's see. Least favorite thing. I don't know, man. I mean, it's a celebration, right? I mean, it's a celebration. I don't think I have a least favorite thing. It would be bad, like, if there was a dry wedding.
1: Okay.
0: Like, I respect to people that don't, you know, that don't indulge. Like, it's, you know, it's not my thing to not indulge, but, respect to you if you don't, absolutely, but that would, not hinder my fun factor, but it would bring it down just a little bit.
1: Yeah. The only like, and Todd Lisenby and I talked the last time he was on for you. I can't remember how long ago that's been now, but I had a wedding, I think that the day I was with him. And I asked him pretty much the same question. And he said,
0: I need you to switch microphones here in a second. You got a little feedback going on, but that's okay.
1: Really? Okay. He said, I was a little low on my end. He said that I like when people send me an invite knowing that I don't need to accept said invite. Because
0: right.
1: In his opinion, most ceremonies are too long.
0: Yeah.
1: And in my experience over the last couple of years, I think that we kind of collectively have sorted that out a little bit and cleaned that up on the time side.
0: Yeah, yeah.
1: Is that your experience as well?
0: Yeah. I know our wedding, it was very important. It was very important to us. It was very important to us to have a shorter ceremony. Not only because, you know, we wanted everyone to, you know, we just wanted to go to and party, right? We wanted to party afterwards, all that stuff. But also it was, our wedding was in July. And outside. So we knew that, like, hey, it's going to be hot for everybody out there. We're all going to be hot. Let's, hey, wrap this up as quickly as possible. And for everyone's sake, we can go inside into the AC and party a little bit.
1: Ordain Padre says, I'm sorry. No, I thought that was something about weddings. Never mind. Well, yeah, good stuff. You want to know what I did today?
0: What did we do?
1: I helped a family member run a basketball camp, a day of basketball camp.
0: Nice.
1: I was on over a bunch of first and second graders.
0: How many times? First question automatically for you specifically. How many times did you get asked to dunk it?
1: Here's the nice thing. Zero for me.
0: Okay, that's good.
1: That is good. The gym we were in had rims lowered, so not quite
0: okay.
1: as cool.
0: Okay, yeah.
1: But all of, like, the freshmen and sophomores at this school that I helped at were, like, my helpers.
0: Yeah.
1: So, they you know, the kids were asking them to do it.
0: Okay, that's good.
1: On the lowered goals.
0: Yep, that's
1: good. Avoided that one. That was nice today. Not that it's the worst thing, you know.
0: Yeah.
1: Duncan's cool, it is.
0: Of course.
1: I think everybody agrees with that. But, yeah, zero today.
0: That's good. That was my first thought. Like, you get some, you know, elementary school kids. They see you, tall as hell, walking in, like, dunk it. Hey, man, dunk it for me.
1: And then a chance. Dunk it. Really tried my best to go whistle over screaming voice today. And I'm a little raspy. It's hard. It's really, really
0: right.
1: hard over bouncing basketballs. Sometimes you gotta raise the voice a little bit. But, you know, I feel like we're in a decent spot. But it's great. No, I mean, there's nothing like being in a gym for 6 hours.
0: Of course.
1: Five and a half hours today.
0: Teaching the game.
1: Teaching basketball, man. Let's go. A little you know, dribble knockout, dribble tag.
0: Oh, nice.
1: Apparently, I wasn't there yesterday, but apparently yesterday was the game, was Gotcha. Obviously, that's a classic. What else did we get into today? I had never done this. We did Pac-Man. Have you ever done Pac-Man on a basketball?
0: No.
1: Kids, campers. Yeah, I mean, you know, there's a bunch of lines on a, like, an auxiliary gym basketball court all over the place. So you kind of, whatever the three-point line, the baseline, the sideline, half-court line, and then you pick one other color that's, like, intersecting those. So, for instance, today it was all the black and red lines, campers, and coaches, the freshmen and sophomore kids. The kids are Pac-Man, and the coaches are the, I guess, would be the ghosts.
0: Oh, okay. So you're trying to steal.
1: So you got
0: to
1: stay on the lines while you're dribbling.
0: Okay.
1: It's just, obviously, you're trying to make dribbling second nature.
0: Yeah.
1: Like you're not even thinking about it. Had never played that today. That went over really well.
0: That's awesome.
1: That was a bunch of fun.
0: That's awesome. I love it.
1: You know, stations, a little bit of 3-on-3 we got into, defensive slide races. It was a great time today.
0: Let's go. We love to see
1: a bunch of hoops.
0: Love to see that.
1: Like lacing up a pair of basketball shoes, leaving them on all day,
0: right.
1: And blowing a whistle at first and second graders.
0: Of course.
1: Good day.
0: That's great, man. That's great. A couple of things today. We do have a couple of guests today. We have Toby Rowland, 3:35. The Sooner Review brought to you by Riverwind Casino. Going to talk some OU baseball with him, probably some softball as well. And then 5:15, we have Ryan Aber as well. Going to dive into some OU stuff with him, mainly softball with him as well. So looking forward to that.
1: Is there anything from, because SEC meetings are happening, right? Not media days, but coaches meetings are happening. Is there anything worthwhile that I miss that we can get into today?
0: The main thing that I've seen has been the playoff stuff. And Tyler, I hate to say it, but maybe on this one thing, maybe I was wrong about Eli Drinkwitz.
1: Okay.
0: Because
1: I'm intrigued.
0: Yeah. So maybe I was wrong. I hate to do it. I'm going to wash my mouth out with soap later for giving a compliment to Eli Drinkwitz, but he did have a quote where I was like, damn it, I agree with him. I agree. And I hate that I'm agreeing with Eli Drinkwitz right now. But that's okay. That's it. Neither here nor there. That'll be the only thing probably that he and I agree on.
1: Okay.
0: But yeah, we can get into that a little bit later.
1: Okay. Anything good from Venables neighbor that we can get into at some point as well?
0: I haven't seen
1: pictures of him.
0: That's the only thing that I've seen is just him and his neck brace. That picture going around. So I need to dive in and see what he said about it.
1: He looks chipper. Like, he looks, you know, upbeat.
0: Yeah.
1: Looking positively at things. So, you know.
0: That's all you can ask for, yeah.
1: You roll with the punches.
0: That's all you can ask for.
1: Hopefully
0: he's feeling better.
1: It's crazy that he's finally getting something taken care of from, like, his playing days. Isn't that what I read?
0: Like, no, I guess so. I didn't read that,
1: I just read that last night.
0: So he's just been thugging it out for many years now.
1: Yeah, and I'd love to hear, like, maybe we look into it, and maybe listeners are like, yeah, you guys are missing the key point of everything he said. But, I mean, who knows if it's just something that's kind of gotten worse on him. Or, you know, we all have those things that you just kind of look past every once in a while, and maybe something just, he was tired of doing.
0: Finally got bad enough. Yeah, finally got bad enough. I love it. We have buried the lead long enough. The Thunder take a 3-2 series lead in the Western Conference Finals over the San Antonio Spurs. They win last night 127-114. And, I mean, hey, listen, it was another slow start for the Thunder. They just cannot get off to good starts.
1: Maybe it's the
0: in
1: Spurs
0: these series.
1: Good, like, they're best in the first few minutes.
0: And then defense. They win. They might wane a little bit.
1: And then they wane a little bit.
0: Absolutely. They get a little bit tired, maybe. It felt like Wimby down the stretch was pretty tired.
1: Tough one from Wimby.
0: Very tough. He started settling for some threes and then started trying to take Hartenstein off the dribble and wasn't really getting that many calls. He was just kind of throwing it at the basket a time or two, which has worked for him because he just immediately gets his offensive rebound.
1: Yeah.
0: And he didn't.
1: Credit to the Thunder for learning on that.
0: They did a great job on that. Shea finally got going a little bit after just a terrible, I think he started 0-5 or 0-6, something like that, from the field. Shot 17 free throws. So it was not a fun game for Twitter with the 17 free throws. But hey, he got going a little bit finally in the second quarter and on. The second quarter is really the separator, right? I mean, the rest of the three quarters, when you break it down, not separated by very many points. That second quarter, though, Thunder outscored him by 9, scored 40 points in that quarter. And that's where the separation started, and Thunder kind of kept him at arm's length from then on. There, it got close a little bit, and then the Thunder would stretch the lead out to 20 at one point, and almost like immediately went back down to an 8-point lead. So that was frustrating, but man, just a solid overall game. Just overall team game in this one.
1: I know the Thunder at home, they were favored to win the game. Some unknown about whether J-Dub would be able to go. He did not end up going. I mean, it's really pretty impressive. I know the Thunder are good and are known for their depth and are good at home and those things, but like this Spurs team, empty injury report. Mm-hmm. I know everybody's probably not 100%. But I think if you're off the injury report and you're playing, you're going to get judged on your play. And straight up, the Thunder team or the Spurs team should not be losing games the way that they're doing a good job on Shea. They shouldn't be losing games to this Thunder team in this form. And I think for that reason, there's a lot of things that go into that from a Spurs point of view. But the main thing that is impressive to me is you got to give the Thunder guys credit for making plays.
0: Yeah.
1: Caruso comes in with another great game, a bounce back game after a weird, weird game four, of course. Jared McCain, same thing. Not weird in game four, just off. And I mean, totally turns around what was not a good first half for him.
0: Yeah.
1: And becomes kind of the star, if not the star of the second half, with 18 of his 20 after halftime. Some huge threes. You could tell when he was missing shots in the first half, it still felt more like like rhythm looks for him than game four.
0: Yeah.
1: And then when he finally gets one to go, sees a couple free throws go in, wasn't surprising that he started making some of his looks in the second half. Kaysen with another strong game after. Tim McMahon mentioned this on the Hoop Collective, and I think it deserves a mention here. Kaysen entered in. You know, put into the starting lineup, taken out of it. I don't think that's really like a benching per se.
0: Yeah.
1: Mark even talked about this after the game of like, you know, I don't look at that as like, you know, my five starters. It's just kind of the guys who play the first rotation. And that's how it should be because, you know, of how quickly subs and
0: still played 31 minutes.
1: Still played 31 minutes. But, you know, and Thunder fans have gotten to know this team and this culture well enough to know that like nobody pouts, nobody is bothered when they're out of the rotation or pulled from the starting lineup or entered into it and then pulled. But it's that doesn't make it any less impressive just because we're used to it. And for Kaysen's role to change four times as a role player, not a star, Kaysen Wallace, at least not yet. Who knows what his future holds? Still really young. As a role player, still contributing in some, you know, pretty key ways, even with, you know, every game in, game out, you honestly don't know. You may be starting, maybe coming off the bench, maybe playing in Wimby's minutes, may not. I mean, there's like it's a pretty big difference. I think in general, like a regular season, it's not that big a deal if you start or if you come off the bench. But and I think there's some element to that, like I just said, Mark said after the game. But I was appreciative that McMahon mentioned that because there's a lot to that, and he's not the only one that kind of fits to. You know, Kenrich, for example, coming up big with two made threes. And, you know, he can bring it on defense and just kind of a little bit of a dog element there. Jay Will, you know, like these role players, they're going to kind of wax and wane a little bit, but you can't. Which I guess waxing would be the positive version of those two. You can't wax in an upward fashion if you got your dauber down after the bad ones or after you get pulled from rotation. And man, that is the hardest thing to do in sports, especially in professional sports. Like some of the egos can be pretty mm-hmm. dicey and are in the pro game. And shout out to Sam Presti. Shout out to, you know, ownership and the front office and the staff and the players for, you know, that not really ever being a reality, because I think you're seeing, you know, a series that probably should be going one way and it's just straight up going the other way. I think in a lot of ways because of obviously the attention Shea commands, but you know, all these role players aside, and obviously Chet, we can talk about Chet Holmgren too, but that's where my head's at after last night. Just a nice team win.
0: Absolutely. I mean, let's talk about Chet on the other side. I think too, the job that Isaiah Hartenstein has done in this series, 100%. It deserves so much more attention than
1: he's
0: it's going to get
1: Thunder for a long time.
0: 100%. I think so too. But we'll talk about that and more coming up on 107.7 The Franchise.
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0: 7-7 the franchise, the afternoon show. Matt Burton, Tyler Neal, along with you today. Next segment, don't forget we got Toby Rowland, the voice of the Oklahoma Sooners, joining us for the Sooner Review. I saw Toby the other night at the Thunder game, too, in media dining. So, yeah, maybe he was there last night.
1: After we talked to him on air, right? About going to said game.
0: Yeah. I think we'll, I'll ask him a Thunder question. See if he was there at least last night. Sure. And, see how that is going. But I'm going to talk some OU baseball with him for sure. Some OU softball, all that good stuff. I'm sure he's going to be heading out to Georgia Tech at any moment, I would think.
1: Did you get anything good at media dining? Was there anything good offered?
0: I will say not last night, but game two. They had Philly cheesesteak egg rolls, and
1: okay,
0: not bad.
1: Wow, have you ever been to Philly?
0: No,
1: okay,
0: I have not. Would love to. I would love to go to Philly. I would love to go to Philly to shake hands with Daryl Morey, but he's not there. He's not there anymore, so I've missed my opportunity to do that.
1: Maybe send him a letter or something.
0: Yeah, we need to send him a gift basket from the Franchise Sure. Afternoon Show. Send him a gift basket.
1: The gift that keeps on giving.
0: I know. He really is, man. We'll give him all, like, the local flavor. Like, you know, he was helping out Oklahoma City so much. I think that he would like to... We should send him an Oklahoma City care package, like, invite him here, like, to a Thunder game or something like that, and then... You know, just a bunch of gift cards to around local places, you know, be like, hey, this is kind of your home. You sent Jared McCain here. Thank you. So this is the least that we could do.
1: What kind of experiences could we like? Yeah. Some gift cards to like some right. actual places. But like, you know, I'm thinking, on the floor of the Paycom Center, one on one shoot around with Jared McCain.
0: For sure.
1: That would be fun. I mean, one of the best doing it around here right now. So why not him?
0: Why not? Yeah. Yeah, Jared McCain could show him around. He could show him around to all the new spots that he's found.
1: Crazy.
0: He'd be a good host. He'd be a good host, I'm sure.
1: The number one thing I think I've ever had at media dining, just to go back to that, there were some really good, like, cheesecake churros once upon a time.
0: Ooh.
1: Cheesecake filled.
0: Cheesecake and a churro?
1: Yeah.
0: Mashed together? I love that.
1: I didn't see, like, the placard posted, but... I don't think there was one, but that was the sense it gave me, and man, they were pretty good. Pretty good.
0: That's awesome. Yes, last night, too, by the way, back on the Thunder stuff, we will get into some of your texts here in just a second. We got a couple on the franchise text line, 405-478-1077. If you guys want to hit us up anytime during the show, you can do it there or on Twitch, twitch.tv/TheFranchiseLive. You guys can watch, listen along, and get involved in the Twitch chat. But Isaiah Hartenstein, I think I've decided you have to figure out a way to keep him around. I'm sorry. I'm sure Thomas Sorber is good, but with all due respect, I don't think he's giving you what Isaiah Hartenstein is giving you. And you don't know that. And that's what kind of sucks, right? Is you probably drafted Sorber as like, hey, this could be an option, like if it pans out, right? And as a rookie, like we'll see what that is, if we could get away with, you know, maybe not picking Hartenstein's deal. That's not an option. He got hurt, and them's the breaks, right? That's what happens. You have to pivot, and I think you got to pivot into working some sort of long-term deal out with Isaiah Hartenstein. He's been too important to this team and to this series, and last night, I mean, 15 rebounds, 6 of those offensive rebounds, by the way, 12 points, was 6 of 8 from the floor. He's got that floater working over Wimby. Like, I mean, I don't know. He has been an unsung hero, but I don't want that to go unnoticed. I don't want him to be an unsung hero. I want him to be one of the heroes of this series because he absolutely has been.
1: Which, this reminds me, he's 28 years old. Like, he's in the prime money-making part of his career. So to ask him to... you know, spread his team option amount of around $30 million, you know, over 3 years. That's really doing the guy a disservice.
0: I'm not, I'll add on to this. I'm not going to blame him if he's like, no, I'll go test free agency, see how much money I can make, and try to make as much money as I can while I can. So I will never, especially for a guy like Hartenstein, that's not you know, an all-star that's not doing all that. Like, make as much money as you can. I will never bash a guy for that.
1: Yeah, it makes me think about this, though. I'm with you. I agree on that. It feels, number one, it feels very much like a relationship going so well. And a home that Hartenstein seems to have taken so much to, and a player that the franchise sees so much value in, and, you know, sitting on one title could be more, that, like, it just seems like a relationship that will get something sorted out that suits both parties.
0: I hope so.
1: Like, I don't know. That's just my feel. I'm not, that's speculation. I obviously don't know anything, but. I don't know. That's the vibes that this thing is giving off, especially when he can be this impactful, and especially when game one, he's pulled out of the rotation, and that's one of the two games you lose through five yep. games. You know, they're 3-1 with Hartenstein playing a real
0: yeah
1: without Dubb and Mitchell in any of those. By the way,
0: yep.
1: So yeah, 26 combined rebounds between him and Chet. The double big in this series, I think there are some, possibly the next one.
0: Yeah.
1: There are some where maybe, you know, those guys both playing very well in a game isn't like your highest ceiling compared to maybe, you know, something else. But, you know, that's neither here nor there for this series. I wanted to go back on this. Daniel Bell posted this during I think it was the Lakers series. I guess about AJ, probably. Yeah, that's what it was. And he said, who are the best second-round draft picks in the NBA?
0: Yeah, Jokic.
1: Brunson. Jokic was number one. Brunson. I think I replied to it, and I think I put Mitchell like fourth based off of how he had played.
0: Right, yeah.
1: There was one very obvious one that I forgot, but another one is Isaiah Hart.

0: I was like, imagine this team with Hart back.
1: That's to say.
0: I thought that earlier.
1: We're playing with him, too. I mean, the lobs, like, Hartenstein's a great lob thrower. Like, I mean, not that you have to be a great lob thrower.
0: Guard would be if he's playing on his team.
1: Exactly.
0: Well.
1: Exactly. But yeah, wanted to give Hartenstein a shout out. And I wanted to give Chet a shout out. He started the game really, really well. He was one of the only ones who started the game well. And, I mean, found himself on some smaller guys and just kind of took advantage of that. Hit some of those fadeaway mid-range shots. Still can't hit a mid-range fadeaway over Wimby. That will still get blocked, and it'll probably get blocked every single time. But that's okay. You know, he tried it again. Got blocked last night. But he also kept trying to dunk on him, and I love that. I want some of that fight. And I won't give him credit for dunking.
0: On him. It was after the shot clock. But
1: that's true.
0: The foul was before the shot clock. Did you see that?
1: It was. Yes.
0: It was really close.
1: He did dunk on him. And then he finished over him another time. It kind of got hit and then like fell in. So I don't fully give him credit for like dunking on Wimby. But he finished over. He was trying to dunk on him. I love that.
0: Yeah.
1: I love that from him last night. I mean, shout out to Holmgren. Had 11 boards as well. 3 of those offensive rebounds. So, I mean, big shout out to Chet. He bounced back in a big way. He is in a series that could kill all confidence for him. It doesn't feel like it's killed any confidence. He's still going at it. He's still fighting. And
0: growing into the series.
1: And listen, he's not as good as Wimby. Okay. Yeah. No one's asking you to be as good as Wimby. Do that. Do that right there and keep going at it, man. Keep battling. Keep fighting. That's all I really want to see. Just speaking from me personally, that's all I want to keep seeing from Chet. Is keep fighting and battling through it. No one's asking you to be Wimby and hit like 5 threes or from 5 feet behind the line. Like, no one's asking you to do that, but not, especially not when Wimby's on the other side of the series. Just keep battling though. Keep fighting. And he did. He does every time. He keeps battling.
0: Yeah. And you could make an argument. This was his worst defensive game and he's really not been bad at all defensively. Yeah, Champagne
1: got into his chest a couple times. Like, okay, that's when I'm like, okay, Chet, what's going on, man?
0: That was kind of annoying. But, all right, so stick with me here for a thought on Chet Holmgren, players like Chet Holmgren that are not their team's first option on offense, not their team's second option. When everybody's healthy, not even really the team's third option on offense.
1: Yeah.
0: That being said, because of his frame and his athleticism and his length and the skill around him, he can pop up and be a second option, probably is the ceiling, you know, with SGA most of the time. Sometimes a first, depending on how he's getting played and how well he's making shots, right? But that's pretty rare. Would you agree with all that so far?
1: Yeah.
0: Last night, so I just want to kind of help Thunder fans tread carefully on the, like, there you go, Chet. Do that every game. All he did last night was take what the game gave him.
1: That's all I want.
0: Took what the defense gave him. Exactly. And I thought he did that really well. But I also do think it takes some perspective as a fan watching of like what the Spurs offered in half court defense when they were on defense and the Thunder on offense last night in the first quarter is not, that hasn't been there every, if it was, Chet would be taking advantage of it. Right. Like that was the gap they left, and Chet, yes, he was, I will definitely admittedly, he was more aggressive, and that's good, but Just sheer, it's the variable isn't just like this button that you flip, like Chet aggressiveness, yes or no, and right. He's good or bad. It's not that simple, especially against the Spurs. Against the Knicks, maybe. Against the Lakers, heck yeah, probably.
1: Right.
0: But against a team as well built as the Spurs are defensively with, you know, the freak that Wimby is on the inside, it's striking a balance of, hey, these looks are here now. This game, it's just not. Like a very like extreme version of it would be Caruso in game 4.
1: Mm.
0: That guy, it's not like he was passing up shots. He just, the game didn't come to him.
1: Yeah.
0: And we live in an age, this is the last point I wanted to make on this. We kind of live in an era, I don't know if it's social media or if it's just so many primary ball dominant stars in the game these days where, you know, we just, that's the expectation is that anybody can rise up and play like that. It's just not the case. Like Shea, yes, aggressiveness switch on. Yes, he's probably going to be good. If it's off,
1: Yeah.

0: it's probably not, regardless of opponent. Chet's just not that type, and I thought that, you know, last night, based off of the looks that the Spurs were offering, he did a phenomenal job of kind of playing into those. And I think, and again, I've been saying all series, I have a lot of grace for the spot Chet's in against the Spurs, specifically sure. against Wemby. It's a hard place to be mentally on top of, you know, your game going up against Wemby straight up. And I think there's an admirable piece for Chet that, you know, he's kind of game by game, little by little, you know, bucking up to him a little bit more, trying to dunk on him last yeah. game, doing that a couple more times, or finishing around the basket this game. Now, to nitpick something on Chet, if I can, I'm sick and tired of how slow his three-point shot is.
1: I know.
0: Because he can't even get it off against this team, and that is unacceptable at 7'1". I'm yeah. sorry. Like, hate to be negative after a good game. That's got to change at some point. It has to. It's got to be like a... I mean, Jay Will.
1: Yeah.
0: Look at Jay Will. I mean, I know he's not 7'1", but like there are plenty of tall guys that have figured out that against these teams with high effort, high intensity, high athleticism, high defensive ability, and just great personnel to play team defense, and they're going to be scrambling around and closing out on threes. It's just not acceptable that, oh, that guy's closeout was good. I don't care. 7-1, figure out a way to get some of these shots up, because he's catching with enough time to do it, just not the way his shot is set up right now. So still some room to grow there if I might pick a nit here
1: yeah.
0: on a Wednesday.
1: I love it. I love it. I completely agree. Was that game 2 or 3? Something like that. I think like Champagne blocked his shot in a yes. 3. And it was like, it took so long for Chet to shoot the ball.
0: He's got to be really open to
1: yeah, I know.
0: Against this team.
1: I know.
0: Really open. Which I realize Wemby's very unique in that way. But
1: Slotstot says a great activity for Daryl Morey hanging out with Jared McCain. He says he needs to go get a mani-pedi with Jared McCain.
0: Yes.
1: I think that's the only correct answer. Quinnenon, hitting some of the texts before we get to Toby next segment. Quinnenon says, not sure if Jerry mentioned this on his show when I texted in, but the SEC is removing the cupcake games off the schedule. Could this bring back Bedlam? Probably not till like the mid-2030s, if then. Like, all these schedules are set for a while.
0: Yeah.
1: I'm sure some changes are going to need to be made to accommodate having 9... you know, conference games now. The only thought, and this is not my feelings, is like I would like to see Bedlam back. From an administrative standpoint, from a head coaching standpoint, from all this stuff, would you want to add that game back? Or would you want to add another New Mexico? Since you're playing 9 SEC games now instead of 8. Right. That's my only thing. Yeah. I know that you have to have one, right? Is it one Power 5 conference game? I think that's the rule. One non-conference game. You have to have one, or sorry, Power 4
0: now. Season football brain at the moment. So
1: I think you still have to have one okay. Power 4 non-conference game.
0: That sounds
1: and nice. I wish that could be Bedlam every year. That would be awesome, right? Georgia has Georgia Tech every year, just as an example. As they're out of conference, you know.
0: Too soon on the yeah, Georgia perfect. Tech stuff with Hipple.
1: I know. I'm sorry. I feel bad about that. But so that's just an example. I hope that can happen, but I could see coaches, and I don't know how Brent Venables feels. This is just a question that I have of, okay, well, do you want that game to be, you know, a rivalry game, or do you want it to be like Boston College? You know, like, would you rather have a lower level Power 4 team? Yeah. Would you like it to be a Maryland? You know, like, would you want it to be that instead of, like, another pressure-packed rivalry? Which, if that's your feeling, that's not great. That's not very competitive feeling to have. So, I don't know. It's just, from an administration and a head coaching standpoint, I'm wondering which head coaches and administrations are going to be like, yeah, sure, we'll schedule hard games like OU did with Michigan, like Texas did with Ohio State, like... All this, I hope that keeps happening, but from like a job security standpoint, what coaches are going to be like,
0: yeah,
1: actually don't love this. Well, I would actually rather play Duke, right? Or North Carolina.
0: Yeah. The I know we need to be quick and get to Toby, but just real quickly on this. Another thing on that is, I mean, even like bowl games are kind of going the way of the dinosaur, right? Yeah. Most likely.
1: For sure.
0: Or, I'm sorry. Of course, bowl games are. Even conference title games, potentially. Why would teams want to, like, all the focus is becoming a playoff, especially if it's growing in size. Why would, like, just from an Oklahoma point of view, why would you want to add a potentially emotionally charged November game in the middle of a playoff push there? It's something that could, like, when you, like you said, when you could do other things.
1: Right.
0: You know?
1: So we'll see. We'll see. I don't know.
0: Criteria.
1: That's that just said, that Roger Denny and Brent Venables, right? But we'll
0: Roger Denny's got enough on his plate.
1: He's got a lot. Let's leave him be. But let's go ahead. Let's get out of here. On the other side, we'll talk to the voice of the Oklahoma Sooners, Toby Rowland.
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1: 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The Afternoon Show. Matt Burton, Tyler Neal, along with you today. It's the last segment of hour number one. Before we get to, you guessed it, it's hour number two. But before we get there, we got to head to the Quail Creek Bank Hotline, where we are joined by the voice of the Oklahoma Sooners, Toby Rowland. It's the Sooner Review, brought to you by Riverwind Casino. Toby, how are we today?
14: I'm doing good. How are you guys?
0: Hey, Toby.
1: Doing well. Were we in the Paycom Center last night, Toby?
14: We were. Yeah. That was a fun one.
1: How are we feeling? Is this going to be a growth moment from last championship run where, hey, they don't have to rely on a Game 7 in Paycom Center and they can close one out in six? I need to know this because I have a wedding to go to on Saturday.
14: Maybe. I would say maybe. I do think that the Spurs showed some signs of youth and immaturity last night. It's, you know, and they are young, but they really let the officials bother them. The way that, you know, Wimby skipped his press conference afterwards and whatever happened there at the end of the game, Castle was emotional all night and complained afterwards. So I think that there's a possibility. I also think Wimby looked tired, and the Spurs might be out of gas or low on the gas tank, and OKC could possibly go in there and end this thing in six. I probably would predict it's going to go to seven. I do think that you know, they'll play elevated, San Antonio will, and it's going to take an excellent performance by Oklahoma City to finish it tomorrow night. But they've won a game there already. They're certainly capable of it. And I think it's entirely possible that you're going to the wedding either way, right? You just don't want to miss
1: for sure.
14: The game.
1: For sure.
14: Yeah. Well, hey, man, listen, that's what earbuds were created for, right?
1: Exactly. Did you have a Thunder question? Okay, go ahead.
0: Thunder. Toby, we just got done talking a little bit about Chet Holmgren on the other side of this break we just had. And last segment, I was just curious kind of for your perspective on how he's grown into this series a little bit. It's not an easy spot that he's in, obviously being compared to Wimby at all. Let alone having to play against the guy. It'd be really hard, you know, breaking news. And I thought, you know, I don't think the only variable is Chet's aggressiveness, whether he's going to play well or not. I think sometimes we oversimplify it a little too much, especially against Wimby. I don't think it's that simple. But last night, the aggressiveness was really good, and his play was good. So I'm just curious kind of your thoughts on his growing into this series a little bit through five games.
14: Yeah, I think everybody's kind of figuring out a little better as we've gone along how to incorporate him. Frankly, you know, I think he's a little intimidated by Wimby, and I get it. He's bigger, and he's more athletic, and all the comparisons and everything. It's a nightmare of a matchup for Chet. He will be much more comfortable if they make it out of the series against the New York Knicks and against every other team in the NBA than against San Antonio. But last night, I thought he played really well, especially early. He had a couple of spells there where he took a bad shot or two and cost him, but it was his best performance of the series. And I don't know that they ever really, too often anyway, run plays for Chet. He's kind of a recipient of when they show SGA too much attention or the good ball movement. You lose him on the baseline and he's in the dunker spot or he's in the corner for an open three. And with his size, or you can throw him a lob, it makes him real difficult. But when you got a 7'4" guy back there, then it negates his best weapon, which is his size. So he's had to figure out other ways to make an impact. And I think, you know, credit Jalen Williams, Jay Will, for being a major impact against Wimby and in this series as well when Chet has taken a step back. Credit Artenstein, who was fantastic last night. And, you know, and Mark Degnault found the matchup to kind of, at least in part, neutralize Wimby in game two, and he's ridden it since. So, yeah, I think it's just a really, really tough matchup for Chet. As long as he doesn't get his dauber down and they can find a way to get one more win in the series, he'll be a bigger impact against the Knicks.
0: One more Thunder one for you, kind of going through some role players there. I definitely wanted to ask you about kind of their impact on this series. Obviously, SGA had it was an interesting 32 points on only 7 made field goals, but still a strong performance nonetheless. Other than the 6 turnovers, Wimby on the other hand had a rough night for sure. But the Spurs had a couple role players that played well. Champagne with 22, Keldon Johnson had a good game off the bench with 15. You mentioned Hartenstein, 12 points, 15 boards. Jared McCain, another strong game, 20 points in a starting role. Caruso with another good game off the bench, 22. And Kendrick Williams had 8 off the bench, a couple of big made threes. And it's just kind of crazy to think about as we look kind of ahead, like right now, but ahead to this Thunder, hopefully continued run for Thunder fans' sake with many long postseasons and hopefully championships. Is it kind of just a math equation that your role players are not going to probably play good as often as 2 to 3 of the Thunder's role players out of 5 or 6 options? I mean, that's really hard to deal with.
14: Yeah. Well, you know, the bench is so good. Now, they're missing a couple of key elements, and that's J-Dub and AJ not being in there is massive costly, and it hurts the bench too because a couple of guys have to step up and play starter minutes like McCain. But OKC is so deep and just seemingly every night finds 2 or 3 guys, whether it's Caruso or McCain or Jay Will or, you know, whoever, as you mentioned, you went down the box score there. They're going to find guys to help. The difference in this series for me, if you think of the 2 games the Spurs won, in game 1 and in game 4, they just enveloped Oklahoma City with energy. They suffocated them. It looked like there were 7 guys on the court at all times. It was hard for the Thunder to even make a pass. And then that wasn't the case last night. It wasn't the case in games 2 and 3. And if it boils down to, all right, we're just going to sit back and play basketball now, Oklahoma City can out-execute them. You know, offensively and defensively, they're the smarter, deeper basketball team. San Antonio has to win with youth and energy, and that's great. Maybe they can do it 2 more times, but I fear for them that they're running low on that meter and that when it just retreats to being a 5-on-5 basketball game, that SGA, as he says, he has the answers, right? Like, there's a reason he got to the line as much as he did last night. They were playing. Castle was undisciplined and frustrated all night, and SGA knew it. And he just kept taking advantage of it. And then when they put somebody else on him, he would take advantage of that matchup. So I think there's a chance San Antonio's got one more burst to come out in game 6 and out-energy him and force a game 7, but I don't think they can do it twice.
1: Talking to Toby Rowland, the voice of the Oklahoma Sooners, right here on the Quail Creek Bank Hotline. Toby, out to Georgia Tech. I think last time we talked to you, you said this is one of the possible outcomes, probably the most likely outcome. Sooners head to Georgia Tech in that regional. Take on the Citadel on Friday. You can hear that action right here on 107.7, the Franchise. But, Toby, I mean, it sounded like that was the one that you thought they were going to be at. How are we feeling now that it is set in stone? They're going to be having to take on the Citadel, Illinois, Chicago, and Georgia Tech.
14: Hang with me here because I'm going to tell you what I like here in a second. But my first reaction is worst possible matchup for OU. Georgia Tech has the best offense in the country. They're averaging over 10 runs a game. Oklahoma's pitching has struggled mightily down the stretch, giving up over 10 runs a game multiple times in the last 3 weeks or so. And Georgia Tech's maybe the favorite to win the national championship. They got Drew Burris, who might be National Player of the Year, and they just come at you in waves with offense. They've hit well over 100 home runs. Everybody in the starting lineup's hitting over 300. They are a unbelievably talented offensive team. Not super deep pitching-wise. They got one dude, and I think they'll probably save him for the winner's bracket game on Saturday, and a bunch of other pretty good pitchers, but their offense just overwhelms teams. So, terrible matchup. But here's what I kind of like. Nobody thinks OU has a chance. You know, every prognosticator I've heard is picking Georgia Tech to sweep through this regional in three games, and that they're not even going to get challenged at all. So usually when all of us media types are in agreement about something, that never happens. So I'm giving OU a little bit of a puncher's chance here on the karma spectrum. I do like their game one matchup with the Citadel. Citadel got hot and won their conference tourney, and they're coming in with some confidence, but they don't hit a ton. They don't steal, they do steal bases. They have over 130 stolen bases. But Oklahoma's been good against running teams this year. OU has, with LeChance and Brock, two very good catchers that have done a really good job controlling opposing running games. So I think the Citadel will try to run on them, but I don't know how effective that's going to be. And sounds like probably Cord Rager in game one for the Sooners. I like their chances of getting by the Citadel, forcing a winner's bracket game against Georgia Tech on Saturday, and then probably Cam Johnson, and you hope you get the game of his life, because he's going to need it against this Georgia Tech offense.
0: Toby, are you a fan of Atlanta, Georgia? Have you been there to call any sort of game before? I don't mean to put you in if you don't like it, I don't mean to put you in like a LeBron in Memphis, Tennessee situation here, so apologies for putting you on the spot if you just hate the place. But let's start with this. Have you been there before, or is this your first time?
14: I've been there several times, and I'm not a fan. We played Peach Bowl game against Joe Burrow there. That did not go well.
0: Oh.
14: I was there for SEC Media Days last year. That went fine. And I've been there for baseball. A few years back when Pete Hughes was the head coach, they took a spring break trip to Atlanta. And they played Georgia Tech once, Georgia State once, and then a three-game series against Kennesaw State there. So we spent a whole week in Atlanta there. And then other than that, with family and stuff, been through there a few times, been to a couple Braves games and things like that. All in all, not a huge fan of the city of Atlanta. It's kind of like Dallas. It's just bumper-to-bumper traffic at every turn. However, I did think Georgia Tech's campus was pretty cool. You know, when we played them there in baseball, it's right downtown. Skyline of Atlanta is kind of your home run backdrop, if I remember correctly. It's wedged in there with the football stadium and the basketball arena and everything. And I thought that was pretty cool. And I found out that our team hotel is like 0.3 miles from the stadium, so you can walk back and forth, and I don't have to deal with the Atlanta traffic the next few days. So I am excited about that. But in general, I'm not a huge Atlanta guy.
0: The Braves aren't in town. They are in Cincy to face your Reds, so maybe you could, after the Sooners play, hit up a sports bar and root against all the Bravos fans down there.
14: Absolutely. Yeah, that's go Reds for sure.
1: Toby, on a more sour note, the softball team, Patty Gasso's squad, crashes out of the Norman Super Regional. First time since 2015, they're not going to be taking part in the Women's College World Series in Oklahoma City. At the end of it, what was it, Toby? I mean, it just, obviously, it was a very, very fun offense to cover this year. I mean, just setting records, them and UCLA, the home run races between not only the teams, but also Megan Grant and Kendall Wells. Just awesome offense to cover, but man, just couldn't get anything going against Delaney Everett in game three of that Super Regional.
14: Yeah, stunning. I mean, I think we're all, I was driving today and I saw Tennessee's bus, I saw Mississippi State's bus, and I was like, man, I can't believe OU's not in the Women's College World Series. Like, I can't believe they're actually going to still hold the event without Oklahoma being in it, you know? So it was, after what they did Saturday to take game two, I just thought they'd go ahead and steamroll over them in game three. And of course it didn't work out like that. This is an amateur opinion because I'm all in on baseball and I only occasionally get to watch the softball team, but it did appear that this year they had more than enough bats, more than enough power, but didn't quite have the championship caliber pitching to get it done. And at least it didn't line up or fire for him in the super regional that way. So, I feel bad for him. My heart breaks for him. Hopefully they can bounce back and be right back in the middle of it next year, and I'm sure they will.
0: Last one for you. And Toby, are you a big, rankings list fan? When I know you've hosted a sports radio show before, so I know you probably see the value in them. But so CBS came out with one today. Tom Fornelli, top 68 ranked coaches in college football. I don't know if you saw this yet. Brent Venables.
14: I did not see this, no.
0: Brent Venables comes in at number 28, which was a 24-spot jump from last year after taking the Sooners to the playoff. Behind guys like Kalani Sitake, BYU's in the top 12. There were another couple there that he's just behind Sonny Dykes at TCU and Brent Key from Georgia Tech, for example. Just ahead of Clark Lee. I think that's kind of low, to be completely honest with you, Clark Lee. Too high, too low, just right. Little summer football talk. Brent Venables, number 28.
14: I don't have the list in front of me to know for sure, but just some of those names you rattled off, it feels too low for sure. And I agree with you on Clark Lee. I mean, what he's done at Vanderbilt's been almost miraculous, honestly. But Brent took a team to the playoff last year, and then beyond that, his defensive resume speaks for itself. So he's a top 15 coach in college football. I don't think there's any debate about that. But, hey, that's why these lists come out, right, to get us to talk about them and argue about them.
0: James Franklin, 13, Virginia Tech. Lincoln Riley, we've heard of him, 17 at USC. So I'm with you. Just wanted to kind of throw that out there. All right.
1: James Franklin, the guy that got fired this past year? Okay. Yeah. That's
14: wad that up and throw that in the trash can. That sounds like kindling.
0: No, actually, Toby, we're going to get some content out of it, darn it. Thank you very much.
1: Toby, I appreciate it, man. Safe travels to Atlanta and back, man.
14: All right. Sounds good. Thanks, guys.
0: See you, Toby.
1: Shout out to our guy, Toby Rowland, the voice of the Oklahoma Sooners. That was your Sooner Review brought to you by Riverwind Casino. Let's dip out of here. On the other side, we'll start hour number two of the Franchise Afternoon Show with some of your texts.
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1: Hour number two of The Franchise Afternoon Show. Matt Burton, Tyler Neal, along with you today. Big thank you to Toby Rowland for taking some time out joining us.
0: That was good stuff.
1: We'll talk some more Sooners with our guy Ryan Aber of Sooners on SI at 5:15 today. Talk some Sooner softball with him. Maybe some Sooner football stuff with him. I saw Sooner Scoop reported yesterday, I believe it was yesterday, that Cooper Hackett at Fort Gibson is going to miss his last year with an injury. I didn't see what injury it was, but yes, that's unfortunate. That's unfortunate for the five-star tackle from Fort Gibson. But
0: here's where my mind goes. Can he go ahead and skip his senior year and come to campus and start rehabbing on campus?
1: I don't see why not. I don't see why that would be against any rules.
0: I'll be excited. I can't remember if it was Aber or I think it was probably Bob Prisbillo last week when we were talking to him. But yeah, because I asked Bob, hey, who are you most interested out of these top 4 or 5 2027, class of 2027 guys as they kind of progress through their senior year this upcoming year, and during their football season? And he said Hackett, just kind of continuing to fill out into that tackle. And be interested to follow up with him tomorrow on your Friday, my friend.
1: Oh, yeah. Looking forward to it.
0: Follow up on that answer. So, yeah, should be interesting.
1: Hitting some of your texts on the text line. Again, 405-478-1077. Just text us if you guys want to get involved in the show. Hit us up on Twitch as well, twitch.tv/thefranchiselive. Ordained Padre hits us, says, I don't appreciate them sending the goons in to try to take out our beloved Duke brethren. Says, Wimby is soft and so is Castle for crying about the officiating. Let's send these fools home early. Thunder up always and forever. He says, by the way, epic post-game show. Could definitely tell the juices were flowing and the vibes were high. And he says, I want to know why Wimby has been able to avoid fines after the elbow to Naz Reid and also not going to his media obligations. I get that whatever fine he gets is minuscule compared to his salary, but still, it's principle. Gives the impression that Wimby can do whatever he wants and not face any repercussions. It's bad luck. I appreciate Rene Padre for listening to the postgame show.
0: I mean, it's hard to disagree on the leagues.
1: Yeah, I think I saw something that Jimmy Butler was fined in 2023, I believe. In the Eastern Conference Finals for not showing up for him. No warning, no nothing, just boom. $25,000 fine for Jimmy Butler for not showing up to his media obligations.
0: I mean, the elbow thing is, like, forget a fine. That he should have been suspended a game.
1: Yeah, well, the Spurs fans will tell you, hey, he was ejected from the game. That's punishment enough.
0: Like I said what I said.
1: Yep, I'm with you. With you. In the Stephon Castle stuff.
0: Is rich.
1: Very rich. That was my main takeaway on the postgame show. It's very, very rich coming from Stephon Castle.
0: Playing, like, Toby kind of said it. We've said it before, maybe even earlier today. Playing against the Thunder over and over again over the span of a week and a half is one of the least fun things you can do.
1: Mentally draining,
0: physically,
1: I'm sure. Yeah.
0: Mentally, spiritually, all the things. That's the Thunder are built to over a 5-6-7 game span to wear on you. It's happening. You saw Wimby's worst game in the series so far. This happens to be the deepest one.
1: Yeah. Welding Man says, "What a freaking game last night. Hi Chet, welcome to the Western Conference Finals." He says, "Is Wembanyama," he's a different word, says, "crashing out right before our eyes." It was weird, and again, I don't know what was said. I don't even know if anybody's going to ask Wimby about that. But whenever he subs out, obviously, he whispers something to Plumlee and to Bismack Biyombo, who both kind of had hard fouls on McCain. The one Biyombo did block and just kind of got him with the body afterwards. But it is weird that immediately after Wimby said something to him, they go in and just immediately start knocking Jared McCain around. And Jared McCain, of all people, by the way, you're going to start knocking him around. That's cool. But yes. Yeah,
0: let's take out their fourth leading score. Whispergate. Let's get it started.
1: I know.
0: By the way, the Plumlee, I just saw this literally a few minutes ago. I think McMahon put it out about 45 minutes ago. Plumlee upgraded to a flagrant one.
1: Yep.
0: Rightfully so.
1: He should have. Should have been.
0: Definitely. That replay, I mean...
1: He's looking right at Jared McCain.
0: Yeah, it was very much. It gave me the vibes of like in a soccer game when there's a high ball, like a high goal kick or whatever, and you know a kind of a smaller player is going up against a bigger player. They know they're probably not going to be able to out jump, so you see him turn and like reach an elbow.
1: Yeah,
0: like turn and then look at the player, then look at the ball, and it's like they knew exactly what they're doing. It kind of gave off those kind of vibes. So that's probably the right call.
1: Definitely did.
0: Duke on Duke crime.
1: It was. It really was.
0: I wouldn't want to be at the next alumni event.
1: You hate to see that.
0: By the way, I can't imagine what those are like. If people do show up.
1: I'm sure pretty good. I'm sure they're pretty, pretty star, a lot of stars there. Rock Power says, "I need to find an ordained minister so me and my fiance can get married. One that's not going to cost a lot, LOL." Well, ordained padre might be free. I don't know. If we get a franchise union, if ordained padre is ordained to do this, and we get a franchise listener officiating another franchise listener's wedding, hey, that's awesome. That would be fantastic. That's best case scenario.
0: Even if it's not ordained padre. Maybe there's somebody else listening.
1: Maybe there is
0: an ordained minister that would like to, you know, help out a fellow franchise afternoon show listener. I did see this, by the way. I know we're reading off some Thunder text. Let me kind of toss this in there. This is from Krishna Narsu on the B-Ball Index. Posted this a few hours back on X, the Everything app, formerly known as Twitter. Caruso is shooting 32.2% from three over the last two regular seasons on 351 attempts.
1: Yeah.
0: Over the last two postseasons, obviously not a complete one here, this year yet, shooting 43.9% on 155 attempts. And this is the kind of crazy part, that really crazy part. He's made more threes combined in the last two playoffs than he has in either of the last two regular seasons. and that is almost 196 attempt difference.
1: Oh my god!
0: And he's made more makes in the postseasons.
1: Who are you,
0: riser Alex Caruso? Everybody.
1: Who are you when the pressure's on?
0: I actually want to...
1: And we know that answer about Alex Caruso.
0: Can we dive into him just a second here? Let's still hit these texts so we can get to that. It's a good one on the other side. But we all know, like, at whatever level you've played sports, there's a guy who tries too hard.
1: Yeah.
0: And that is a good... Like, trying hard and playing hard is a good quality. Being competitive, mm-hmm. not wanting to, like... Literally hating losing so bad that it's kind of embarrassing how hard you'll play, and especially if you're not very good. You know, like we all knew somebody like that. And every level you go up, like there are those players. A higher percentage of the people on the floor are that way each level you go up, of course, on top of talent. What's kind of crazy to me is like I don't ever remember thinking Caruso is kind of overdoing it from just obviously that his competitiveness is almost unmatched in the NBA, especially this time of year. But his talent, he just admitted it a couple games ago. Is he a top half talent in the NBA? I think you could make a pretty good argument that he is not, you know, and he even said as much. I would say definitely not top quarter. But that being said, he's a very gifted basketball player. And it's not like he's a 38-year-old guy. He's only 30 years old. Like the whole, I know it's kind of like a cute approach that he doesn't do anything in the regular season. I just mentioned his threes, and then he turns it on for the playoffs. He's this old guy. He's not. He's 30 years old.
1: Right.
0: You know, maybe 31 now. But like we're seeing it with Castle. He has a similar, I think, competitive strain. Right. He's not the only one in the other one in this series. But you know, at 22 years old, whatever he is. There have been pockets of the series where it's like, oh, it's hurting him. It's hurting his team. Almost never does Caruso's get out over his skis because of it.
1: Yeah.
0: It's always additive. And I think that's like so unique. You know, I just don't remember a player like him in that way. Like always somebody's like, whoa, I know he's competitive. Don't want to lose, but he's hurting his team right now. Like, literally, can you ever say that about Caruso?
1: No, you can't.
0: Which, I mean, I think it's kind of one of one in that way. I'd love to hear some other examples if anything comes to mind to listeners. But, I mean, shout out to him. Just really cool.
1: He's amazing, man. Playoff riser, whatever you want to call it. Whenever the lights are the brightest, the pressure is the most, Alex Caruso, he shows up. Yep. Every single time he does. Your boy Rick says to your earlier working the basketball camp says first and second graders, it's like herding cats. He says, I coach Pee Wee Sports first through fifth graders. He says, not to toot my own horn, but toot toot. He says, one of those kids is now the starting running back for Oklahoma State.
0: Yeah.
1: There you go. Shout out to the Hopkins kid. But let's go ahead. Let's get out of here. We do have a lot of text. So we might have to, postpone. That's a good one for a segment. We might have to. We'll roll through these texts whenever we start next segment. Coming up on 107.7 The Franchise.
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12: Do not even. No, no, no, no, no. The weather. The weather.
13: Yeah?
12: The weather.
13: Yeah?
11: You're right, Neymar. Yeah, sunny, innit?
13: No.
10: The Franchise.
13: No, it's a moment of the picture, innit?
12: Yo, Neymar, good, yeah? Sunny, innit?
13: No.
12: What? No, no, I'm not having that.
13: Right, bro.
12: I am not having that. No.
14: Seven, the Franchise, middle of the show, where normally we kick back, relax, find out what day it is, get to everyone's favorite segment. That's a good one, but we got a lot of texts to roll through, and I don't want them to get lost in the that's a good one shuffle, so we'll roll through these pretty quickly, and maybe have to start that's a good one in the next segment. 226 says, is there a time limit to take a free throw? Because Wimby takes forever. There is. It is 10 seconds. And I think we learned with Giannis through his, you know, playoff runs and all that stuff that they're just not going to call that. Like, they're not going to call that unless it's just agreed, like 20 seconds. They're not going to call it.
15: It's funny how people watch.
14: There were people counting down last night, though, in the arena.
15: I can tell. Like, 10 seconds. Yeah. It feels like Giannis would get closer than Wimby does, but that's, I don't know. I haven't timed. I thought about timing it last night because I've been kind of going through random rules with my kids as we watch, and I almost like, that one, you don't need to know that one right now. But it's funny how, you know, how much Steph Curry has been in our lives on TV, deep in the playoffs, championships, title runs, the dynasty, how quickly his routine is, how quick his routine is. And how we've all watched that, and yet some people still think that the longer you hold the basketball, the more likely that it is that you put it in the hoop.
14: Yeah. Oh, wow. I hadn't checked this in a while. I did, speaking of weird rules, I did post this last night, and I tried my best to do, like, caveats, right?
15: So that
14: tried my hardest to put caveats and everything like this so the Twitter trolls didn't come after me and everything. I was like, listen, it had no impact on the game. It was just a weird rule thing that I noticed and really had a question about, to be honest with you. But De'Aaron Fox to start the fourth quarter. He is inbounding to start the quarter. He takes 2 to 3 steps to his right and like runs the baseline kind of. And it was not called. I did look up and it said that, yeah, no, it's like I thought, like I'd been taught growing up that it's only after made basket or made free throw that you can do this in the NBA. And, okay. I got some replies there. Okay. That's good. Someone said you get a little bit of lateral movement. He lets go of the ball after about 2 small steps, probably outside the area, but not egregious. Probably not being called. Exactly. And that's kind of what I was trying to get at in my explanation of like, it had no impact. I wasn't really like bothered by them not calling it at all. It was just a weird thing that I hadn't thought of in the NBA because I didn't think an NBA player would do that. I didn't think it would do that.
15: No, I am pretty sure you're not allowed to. It's called a travel out of bounds as well, actually. Yep. Which, did you know this? I just learned this. Did you know you can dribble the ball out of bounds? Like as the inbounder?
14: No. I did not.
15: At least in, because I just talked to a coaching friend about this. It's been a few months, but he had just gone through the, I think this was actually going into this last year. He had just gone through the rule book. And he asked me, he was like, hey, do you think it's legal to dribble the ball? Which the question becomes, why would anybody want to do it? But it's just one more, like you dribble off your foot and then it's the other team's ball. But you can, as the inbounder, dribble the basketball.
14: It's kind of breaking my brain.
15: I know.
14: A little bit. I've never thought to dribble. Yeah.
15: This is one of the things I'm assuming it's the same at every level. That's not always safe to do because basketball is weird like that.
14: Yeah. Some ref could see that and be like, whoa, what the hell is that? And then,
15: one of those weird enough things. But if a team like the Thunder, if you're going to pressure and, you know, what confuses me, and this was where my mind went when you told me this and what I asked you first thing. Did any Thunder players or coaching staff seem to complain about it?
14: No.
15: You said no, which kind of surprises me.
14: Me too.
15: Like, if you're going to get up in pressure.
14: Because I posted the video on Twitter, and he does. I mean, he's starting to.
15: Does he pick
14: if
15: up
14: you're
15: a pivot
14: facing.
15: Foot. You have a pivot foot. You can move 1 foot. But
14: I mean, he takes like 2.5 steps to his right. And again, it's not egregious. I'm not mad that it wasn't called. Like
15: dirty
14: whatever,
15: player,
14: it didn't have.
15: De'Aaron Fox.
14: It Find didn't. Him. It realistically didn't have any impact in the game. I just didn't think that an NBA player would do that. To be honest with you, and I'm sure the refs are like, whatever. Like it's okay. I'm not calling this. Straight Jacket says the Knicks wish they could have paid to keep iHeart 100%. That's one of those things where hey, the Thunder got good real quick, and you got a lot of guys on the rookie deals.
15: They will come.
14: You got a lot of guys on rookie deals at the time, and you're able to do that. You're able to have a lot of. Disposable income, if you will. 430 says, hot take maybe, but Kaysen going to the bench was a promotion of sorts, actually. Thunder needed a bit of stability in that second unit with AJ out. He was tied for the third most minutes on the team last night.
15: Look at his box score.
14: Oh,
15: by
14: great.
15: The
14: plus
15: way.
14: 29. Team
15: plus
14: lead.
15: 29 in 31 minutes. 7 points, 2 of 5 shooting, 1 of 3 from three. Okay, nothing awesome yet. How about 4 rebounds, 5 assists, no turnovers, 2 steals, 2 blocks?
14: Awesome.
15: 4 stocks, 5 assists, no turnovers. Even if he just did that with the defense that he gives you. And, I mean, I wish ESPN box scores showed deflections
14: dude.
15: Because we just might need to start calling those Kaysen Wallace's. Kaysen's.
14: Kaysen's, yeah. And speaking of Kaysen, he's going to be rich here pretty soon. 204 says he's our best rebounder by a mile, one of our best defenders. Yeah, dare I say our best passer? ? He says I agree 1,000%. You got to pay that man. Yeah, talking about Isaiah Hartenstein earlier. Yeah.
15: I don't know if you listened to the Down to Dunk podcast today yet.
14: But no.
15: Schlecht was talking about post game in the locker room. He's interviewing Caruso. Did you see the Hartenstein drive and kick over the head pass? He was driving to his left hand, put it on the floor, and did this to Caruso over his head, Hartenstein.
14: Oh, yeah.
15: Caruso missed it.
14: Yeah, that's okay. Yeah.
15: And Schlecht asked Caruso about it. And I guess, which go listen to it for yourself if you haven't, but Hartenstein was like,

0: as far as like the handoffs, everything like that, how to play off of the handoff, how to like not handing it off and then hitting it across court, whatever. Hart's awesome at that. I don't think that there's another guy that they could have in that spot that could do what he does.
1: What would you say the reason is that a lot of those dribble handoffs and like bounce between the leg, behind the back, dump off passes, dribble handoff passes hasn't been a big thing against the Spurs? Is it just kind of Wimby and how the Spurs can guard because him back there? That's kind of the first thing that comes to mind for me. Because that's such a huge piece of what OKC does in the regular season, you know?
0: Yeah.
1: And like the early round playoffs.
0: Fat Luca says, I said it once and I'll say it again, Wimby is a candy ass. Birkelees says, somebody let Spurs Nation know they're a poorly executed end of game one from being in Cancun. That's very true.
1: Or just a miracle shot.
0: Yeah, it's just a great shot. Alien. Yeah. 255 says, Wimby almost cried when Chet dunked on him. He was...
1: Well, Chet.
0: I do look at some of the reactions when Chet scores. I do find myself looking at what Wimby does, and he's not pleased anytime Chet does something. There's always a little bit of some sort of body language movement or just some sort of movement whenever Chet makes a basket.
1: Right. And I think he's let that get a little out of hand. I don't mean out of hand from like making a show of it too much every once in a while, kind of, but like it's affecting him. Like the worst player playing well is impacting Wimby in a way that it shouldn't for somebody that good. I think that's like easy, safe to say. No, like, yeah. I don't think there's an argument to that. And that's Mitch Johnson's got to nip that in the bud. Like, dude, relax. You're better than the guy. He's going to make some good plays. Whoop-de-doo. Welcome to conference finals basketball, yeah. Or the NBA at any, you know, essentially any part of the season. Like, other guys will succeed. You can't internalize every single one. And this whole Chet thing needs to kind of mellow out, I feel like, for Wimby.
0: It really does. He's got some growing up to. He's 20, what, 3?
1: Yeah, that's...
0: Is that too old for him? Is Wimby younger than that? He might,
1: I almost
0: honestly
1: don't even want to look it up. It'll probably just make me sick.
0: He's 22, so that's good. And won't turn 23 till next January, so that's really good. So, yeah, he's got some growing up to do. He'll learn, you know, to let some of that stuff go a little bit. Some healthy competition is nice. I'm not saying, you know... don't go at Chet if I'm Wimby's, you know, agent or circle, whatever. I'm not saying don't go at him. I'm just saying, dude, if he scores, yeah, he's an NBA player. He's going to score.
1: Yeah, like, it's a second overall pick.
0: It's okay. Like, it's fine. Just get back and try to make sure he doesn't score again. Hingle McCringleberry says, Plumlee's just mad because he got released and didn't make the squad, LOL. That's true. Yeah, the Thunder did technically release Mason Plumlee.
1: This year?
0: That's yeah, right. Yeah, but the, part of the Usman Jang trades.
1: It's kind of fun at the end of these games seeing all three of Olynyk, Biyombo, and Plumlee on the floor at the same time.
0: It's very, very weird. General says, what's the point of upgrading it after the game is over?
1: They count up towards, like, I don't know the exact rule, but if you get too many of them, there's some sort of penalty.
0: Yeah. He says, by the way, Caruso's postseason shooting 47% on 65 attempts this postseason on three-pointers. This series specifically, 58% on 31 attempts. That's just... amazing. Quinton says, does that mean that we get some free throws to start game six? Wouldn't that be hilarious? Twitter might actually.
1: Or what if you got
0: fully
1: to
0: melt
1: like,
0: down?
1: What if you got to like go up to your team facility and put it on video? All right, Shay's taking his like Instagram live. Shay's taking his shots now.
0: Yeah. 747 says, sometimes when you lollygag while someone on the bench is calling pops, to see if you should challenge, it's going to bite you in the butt. Well, again, the main thing about that was Mitch Johnson didn't call timeout. And the rule is very, very black and white. Like, you have to call timeout and then signal for the challenge. And Mitch Johnson was just signaling for the challenge. I mean, it's pretty black and white. There's no gray area there. You have to call a timeout, and he never did. He was just signaling for a challenge. So, like, I mean, I get it from Mitch Johnson's standpoint. Like, the ball is off Chet. Like, but it's, you know the rule. It's very clear cut what you have to do. You have to call a timeout and then initiate the challenge. It's not the other way around.
1: It's one of those things where it's like a gray area of,

0: not a gray area, but like you assume that the ref knows
1: we'll give you a time
0: what you're going for, but you know, so it's like, I think if you're a Spurs fan, you kind of have a right to be upset, but if you're a Thunder fan, he technically didn't do what you're supposed to do. So it's just,
1: right.
0: I don't know.
1: 428 says, seems like Wimby is always walking into the lane way too early while the Thunder are shooting free throws.
0: Is that like the Russell Westbrook?
1: Yeah,
0: hands on the knees and like quickly stand up.
1: Yeah,
0: when they shoot.
1: Yeah.
0: Because you're
1: trying to throw them off. Yeah.
0: You're not allowed to like throw your hands up or do
1: clap or anything like that.
0: But
1: Bogey Boy says Kaysen is amazing, but they may have went back to McCain in the starting group because they're averaging 125 a game when McCain starts. And I had the worst offensive efficiency in Oklahoma City postseason history in the game that Kaysen started. That's fair. McCain didn't start out great, to be totally fair.
0: But he did help.
1: Yes.
0: Like, he opened things up for Chet.
1: 100% he did.
0: And, you know, Shea had some decent looks that
1: just
0: he just
1: didn't
0: make.
1: There's just a different level of respect there for Jared McCain shooting than there is for Kaysen Wallace's. Yeah. And Kaysen shot it great this series, so it's not anything to do with Kaysen Wallace. It's just that's what Jared McCain is known for.
0: Which I think that game alone probably, which a lot can change after one game, of course, but set aside healthy or inactive players returning. I think with AJ, from what I've seen from Jared McCain, especially since it's a calf and the whole Achilles stuff, I think you for sure do not bring him back in this series. I think McCain's given you enough in that starting role now. Even if he doesn't like deliver on it, like if AJ's even like a little more likely to truly show up and perform and give you results, which in this series he really wasn't before he got hurt.
1: Yeah.
0: I think I'm good with just shelving AJ for this series, see how he does. You know, if he can do it for the finals, great. J-Dub on the other hand, of course, I think I'm even to the point where I'm probably a little more likely to feel good about pushing him into playing, even if he's only like 80-85%.
1: Yeah.
0: Again, you don't want to put a guy in harm's way either, but all this to say, I think McCain giving you enough in that AJ-ish second creator spot without J-Dub out there to let AJ rest that calf strain up.
1: For sure. Whopper Plopper says, if the Thunder end up winning the series, how do you not give the MVP of this series to Alex Caruso?
0: I heard somebody say that. It's not all that wild.
1: He says, I think if without Caruso, we've lost at least one, if not a second game. That's true. And he had 31 in game one.
0: he had eight threes. He had a chance.
1: Exactly. So, I don't know. I mean, I wouldn't hate it.
0: Here's the thing.
1: You know who I don't think would care at all? Is Shea.
0: Yeah.
1: I don't think he would care at all. I think he would also be like, yeah, no, Alex was awesome in this series.
0: Here's the thing. We got the two toughest games left. You know, at least one, if not two toughest games left. Likelihood that Shea probably comes out of his shell a little bit in those. Because those are the, you know, the cream kind of rises to the top in those games.
1: Slotstot says, I am in for a franchise wedding if it's an open bar. He says, also, I kind of like Mitch Johnson, ? And he says, never makes excuses and coaches the Spurs extremely hard.
0: I like Mitch Johnson, too.
1: I like him, too. He's a hell of a coach.
0: Where did he come from, by the way?
1: I want to say that Jamal Crawford was talking about, because Jamal Crawford and him played high school basketball against each other, and I think he went to Stanford or Washington State. I think that's where he played at.
0: Okay.
1: I know it was one of those two Pac-12 schools back in the day. But Jamal Crawford actually said he was like, we were going for like our third straight state championship, and Mitch Johnson, his team beat us.
0: Hmm.
1: And but either way, I don't know. I think he's been with the Spurs for a long time.
0: That would make sense. Yeah.
1: Because Pop, handpicked him basically. He was like, no, this is the guy.
0: Super underrated quality he has that I appreciate, especially in this day and age, is when he talks to media for the most part, and I haven't caught every one of his sit-downs, but post-game, question gets asked, like in a press conference scenario, Q&A, question gets asked. He doesn't just like start jabbing right away. And actually, Wimby does a good job of this, too. He takes a little like breath, grabs a sip of water, thinks about his answer, and gives you really good stuff. So not that he's giving like trade secrets away or anything like that, but I appreciate that about him as well.
1: Right. An healthy amount says, I did some digging today. Wimby is on his way to being a GOAT. He says, the Jordan rules were created after Pistons beat the mess out of MJ in 1989. That series was tied 2-2. It was MJ's first conference finals. Pistons went on to win the series in six and faced the Lakers, who

0: were on a double-digit winning streak. The Knicks were on a double-digit winning streak. Pistons swept that Lakers team. He says, sorry, that's a lot, but it's lining up. He says, just a ton of correlation with the talk being about Oklahoma City, today's most hated team, beating up the league's golden child.
1: Is the league going to, like, crown him with rules and things like that?
0: Right. Doc B says, afternoon, gentlemen. Does anyone have the name Caruso's headband? I don't believe so. You can change your name if you want. It says, also, in no way trying to stir the pot, but have any thoughts about the hard fouls on McCain at the end and Wimby whispering to the side or on the side when he went out to the two that beat up Jared McCain? It is interesting.
1: Yep.
0: I'll say that. It's very interesting.
1: The Plumlee one got upgraded. So.
0: Yeah, it got upgraded.
1: That one, too.
0: The Biombo one, to be fair, didn't look. I mean, he blocked a shot and just kind of like followed through and hit him. Probably didn't need the follow through, but. The Plumlee one for sure. And yes, it did end up getting upgraded.
1: Was that just revenge mode for former Thunder Plumlee and former Thunder Bismack Biyombo?
0: I think so. I think it might have been. Let's go ahead, though. Let's get out of here. On the other side, we'll find out what day it is and get to everyone's favorite segment. That's a good one.
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3: 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And the inning is over. Nate Smithberg fired up as he goes to the Sooner dugout.
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0: 1077 The Franchise, the afternoon show. Matt Burton, Tyler Neal. Last segment of hour number two before we get to 45 minutes uninterrupted. 5:15 talking to our guy Ryan Aber of Sooners on SI. And I'm sure we'll continue on some Thunder Spurs talk as the Thunder take a 3-2 series lead. Heading back down to San Antonio. Disc Golf Dad says, that's a good one idea. Says, best Wimby rules that the league could enact for him. Says, for example, adopting the FIBA goaltending rule and also no more over the back.
1: Yeah.
0: I'd say those would be two really good ones. The FIBA rule where if it just hits the rim at any time, you can swipe it. I mean, that would be just amazing for Wimby. I mean, he could just sit by the rim, obviously, and just, hey, if it barely nicks the rim, we're swiping it. And he'd barely have to jump to swipe it off.
1: This is a little sillier, but how about if you win the opening tip, it's 10 points for your team.
0: That would be... It's... The jump ball, they called... There's like an out-of-bounds and... No, but none of the refs knew who was out on, so they called jump ball.
1: Yeah, I was it was obviously out on Hartenstein.
0: Right, but I was like, okay, this, like, it's going to be the Spurs basketball. If anybody gets to do a jump ball,
1: yeah, true.
0: There's no reason to do that.
1: That's crazy.
0: There's almost no reason to even jump. It's just try to get the ball.
1: How is the Lou Dort jump ball a jump ball? Nobody almost ever touched the ball, let alone held it.
0: Right. That's one where it's just like a crowd of bodies, so it looked like, I'm sure the refs just thought it looked like one. So
1: Jay was calling a timeout, too.
0: Jeez. Can't believe it. You did have an idea for, that's a good one. What was the idea?
1: Yeah, I asked Toby a quick little OU football question at the end of our interview in hour number one, and that kind of made me want to get a little college football segment in here. How about one thought that you've had or are having about OU football this offseason?
0: Okay. I'm down.
1: Could be a concern, an excitement, a worry.
0: Yeah, I'm down. We got some Oklahoma State listeners. We can throw Oklahoma State in as well.
1: OSU, sure. I'd love to hear an OSU thought or two today. Let's go.
0: Absolutely. Absolutely. There we go. Hit us up, 405-478-1077 or on Twitch, twitch.tv/TheFranchiseLive. It is May 27th. And we just wanted a little pulse check. A little pulse check on the listeners' feelings about OU or Oklahoma State heading into this football season. Hit us up on the text line on Twitch or on Twitter at I am Matt Burton at T_Neal, NEAL. But before we do that, we got to find out what day it is.
2: You know the one.
0: That's not it. That's not the one. That's
1: I'm
0: not
1: confused.
0: The one.
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0: Wednesday, May 27th, 2026. 107.7 The Franchise. Your home for all things Sooner Athletics. Don't have a lot of those going on this week. But do believe the golf team's playing. I need to check in on them here at some point. Softball obviously done as of last weekend. Baseball coming up Friday against the Citadel in the Georgia Tech Regional. But it's a Franchise Afternoon Show. I'm Tyler Neal. That is Matt Burton. This is the middle-ish of the show. One segment late today where we like to kick back and relax. Find out some things that have happened on this day in sports history. Hand out some birthday wishes and get to everybody's favorite segment. That's a good one, which is the listener participation segment of the show. No game show today, but tomorrow on Thursday, we will return to a game show edition on Matt's Friday. It'll be a good way to send our guy out for the short week. 405-478-1077. Oklahoma football. Thoughts you've had this offseason or are currently having or have just because we asked you about them just now. Could be concern, an excitement, a reaction to spring ball, reaction to anything Venable said at SEC meetings yesterday, anything. You can take it anywhere. We'll read them off, react to them a little bit. Oklahoma State as well. I'm sorry, I forgot that we added Oklahoma State in there. OU and OSU football. Lots to be excited about for both programs there with Eric Morris now in charge in Stillwater. I'll read off that phone number one more time when it is time to get going. But first, on this day, May 27th, in 1968, the legend George Halas retires from coaching the Papa Bear. The legendary founder, owner, and head coach of the Chicago Bears officially announced his retirement from the sidelines. It was a then-record 318 coaching victories and 6 championships before he stepped away. 1975, the Philadelphia Flyers clinched back-to-back Stanley Cups, securing the second consecutive title for the Broad Street Bullies, making them the first expansion-era team to win consecutive NHL titles, beating Buffalo 2-0 in Game 6. And then in 1981, in soccer, world football, Liverpool beats Real Madrid in the European Cup final, 1-0 in Paris, to give Liverpool its third European crown. They now have 6, which I hate to admit is twice as many as Man United has, but we are working on it. All right. Start next year. Carrick ball, baby. Let's go. Birthdays today on May 27th. Got two great baseball names born on the same day, May 27th. Both turning 58 today. The Big Hurt, Frank Thomas. Back-to-back AL MVP awards in 93 and 94. Inducted into the Baseball Hall of Fame in 2014. 19-year career. 301 average. 521 homers. One of 12 players in baseball history to maintain a career on-base percentage over 400 alongside a slugging percentage of over 500. Well over both of those marks, by the way. And then Jeff Bagwell is the other one. Foundational anchor of the Houston Astros Killer Bees lineup. NL Rookie of the Year 1991. Unanimous NL MVP during the strike-shortened 94 season when Frank Thomas won the American League MVP and inducted into the Baseball Hall of Fame in 2017. What a good day this was to be born if you were a baseball player. Happy birthday, Frank Thomas and Jeff Bagwell. Legendary batting stance for Jeff Bagwell, by the way. One of the early quad fathers in the world of baseball. That'll do it for what day is it, though? On May 27th, if you missed it, thoughts circling around the minds of you folks out there on OU football and OSU football this offseason. Let's get a little college football talk here before we hit a break and a little bit of next segment, I'm sure. Send yours in if you haven't already. We'll read them off, react to them. We'll give you one of ours, 405-478-1077, because it's time for That's a Good One.
1: Yeah, that's a good one.
2: That's a good one.
3: Yeah, that's a good one.
4: That's a good one.
5: Good one.
1: That is a good one. That is a good one.
6: That's right. That's a good one. May 27th, football thoughts for the state teams. Let's get into it. Let's see. 699 says, hot take. Retooled Oklahoma State wins more games than OU this year. We did look. I think we did look at the schedules earlier. Oklahoma State, not that difficult of a schedule. I think it's. I don't think it's a very difficult schedule to manage.
0: They get Oregon at home.
6: Yes. That, I mean, obviously. But for sure, the Big 12 schedule, if I'm remembering correctly, was not too difficult to manage, I don't think. Again, my question for the Pokes this year, not on the offensive end. Not on the offensive side of the ball. It's strictly about the defense.
0: Both, as just to kind of preface this conversation as we come up on break and carry it over to the other side, both of these programs' win totals are too low for me.
6: Yeah, what's Oklahoma State's?
0: Just looked at both of them on FanDuel right now, loaded the page. Oklahoma State, 5.5?
6: Okay, that feels a little disrespectful. But I guess to be fair to the odds makers and people...
0: They know what they're doing.
6: And people betting, right? And people that are betting and doing these lines.
0: It is heavy juice on the
6: over. Absolutely. And they won one conference game in the past two seasons.
0: So they got some, improvement, obviously, to do, which they have done. Then Oklahoma's is still at 7.5. Which, it kind of comes down to how you feel about odds makers, but they're not in the business generally of being way off on win totals, you know? It happens, but something's weird about that Oklahoma one for me. I don't know. It's strange.
6: Very, very strange. That, and then obviously the season hasn't, played out or anything, but if you look at some early mock drafts for next year, Drew Mestemaker is up there. He is really high up there as far as the NFL draft goes. So we shall see. 699 says, hot take, or that was the one I just read. Hog Daddy says, Razorback fan here. I'm thinking about cheering for the Sooners for the first time this year. I'm tired of losing. You can't just...
0: Just do both.
6: Yeah.
0: Still, you don't want to miss the train on like a good Arkansas year. Who is it? Is it Silverfield? Why do I keep forgetting who they hired?
6: What's I think name? That's who it is. I think it was Ryan
0: Silverfield?
6: Yes.
0: I don't know how I pulled that.
6: That was a great pull. T-Pop says, Oklahoma State is still going to suck. I don't know about that. Sooner Since 82 says, I am super excited for the new tight ends coach Jason Witten. He says, and what he's going to bring to the table with the tight end room, including blocking, to help that offensive line tremendously, and some of the bigger body tight ends that we've had in a long time. I don't think it's going to be stated enough until it's seen against Michigan or Texas or Georgia, how improved the O-line is. But I'm expecting big, big things because of Coach Witten and the tight ends.
0: Yeah, I like it. Huge, huge storyline for sure.
6: Eggman says, does this offense take the necessary steps forward that it needs to? That's a big question, right? I mean, that's the big question. The Tramp says, I hope the defense can hold up with the new faces around. I am excited to see year two of Arbuckle and Mateer.
0: Yeah, that's fascinating with Arbuckle. That's kind of where my head was at. I'll say mine, though.
6: Diehard Jets fan says, my Miami Hurricanes would murder OU or OSU if they would play each other.
0: I mean, Miami played in the title game.
6: Played in the title game.
0: As the 10 seed, too. Pretty impressive.
6: Absolutely.
0: Remind me who they brought in to play. Oh.
6: Darian Mensah,
0: yeah.
6: Yes.
0: You can make a pretty good argument that his talent level is quite a bit higher than Beck's.
6: You could, yeah. I mean, he was not the reason that Duke lost 5 games this year. Like, I mean, dude, if you go look at some of the numbers that he was putting up for Duke each game, it was like, I mean, this dude is throwing for a ton of yards.
0: And I'm sure he's a wealthy man.
6: Oh, 100% he is.
0: That's Power Conference champion Duke Blue Devils football team.
6: Absolutely. That's reigning ACC title game winners. Duke Blue Devils. Maples BMX, I'm really looking forward to see how the Hogs defense looks starting next year. Faith in putting up the points. Just need to keep the others off the board. Says you're welcome because you have Hog fans with your Sooners and State things. There you go. He says, and screw that Hog fan. What a joke. Let's see. Yeah, last one before we get out of here. It will pick back up on the other side. Quinnanon says, just hoping OSU can get a win in the Big 12 this year. Excited to see their first full season without Gundy.
0: I think they will get their
6: wins. I will go as far as to say that we can say plural They're going to have wins. They're going to have multiple wins in conference this year. But keep getting those in, your football thoughts for either OU or OSU here on May 27th. Let's keep getting that going. Shout out to Jeff Couch wearing his Arkansas Razorback nose. I love it. Shout out to Jeff Couch. But let's go ahead and get out of here. On the other side, we'll continue with That's a Good One.
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0: Is this Bill Murray?
6: This is actually a guy named Wiz Khalifa.
0: Wizzle Man. I have a question for you. I said on the other side, I just asked, I saw our guy Dance and Dave McKay in the hallway, asked him to. And I don't know, I've never brought this up because I'm curious your thoughts. On the other side, I said a handful. I don't even remember what I was talking about, but a handful of something. I feel like I say that a lot. So, but I'm gonna kind of pull this back a little bit. We'll get back into that. It's a good one. Don't worry, listener. I'm curious for y'all's thoughts on this as well. Question number one, how many is a couple for you?
6: Just in general, like, if you were to say, like, a couple of this.
0: Versus
6: a two.
0: Few, essentially.
6: Right, it'd be two. Two.
0: I agree. Is a few... only three for you, or is it like three or four or five, kind of depending on the situation?
6: Yeah, just depending on it, yeah.
0: Okay. And then, so, but there is, you would agree that there's a line of demarcation where there's too many of something to call it a few.
6: A few, yeah.
0: What is your terminology for that? Because for me, it's handful. But I feel like...
6: okay, so the next tier up would be a handful.
0: That is for me. If something's around five or six, I say... or, you know, or just more than a few, I guess.
6: Yeah, unquote. I would say the next would be like some.
0: Ooh.
6: I have some of these.
0: That's very ambiguous.
6: The tramp
0: not
6: says...
0: none of these aren't.
6: The tramp says a couple is two and a few is three or more. That's what I was... three or more, but then, yeah, what...
0: there's a stopping point on a few.
6: The tramp says a bunch is next. There we go. That's, yeah, a bunch.
0: Yeah.
6: Yeah, that's good.
0: Dave made a great point. A great point. There's some relativity that comes into this. So he's like, all right, if I'm in a line at a football game and I'm going to have this huge line, but over there there's only like, there's less people, but it's still 15. Like there's only a few over there. I don't know if I'd say that, but that's where his mind went. There's a good point as well.
6: For
0: I'm
6: sure.
0: Just curious. I'm a handfuls guy. I say it all the time.
6: 747 also says several. Several.
0: I think several and few for me are
6: the next
0: interchangeable.
6: Okay, I got you. We do need to dive back in. I'll hit the music here. Dive back into that's a good one. Some of your football thoughts for OU and Oklahoma State on May 27th. Still a ways away from football season, but it's never, you know, never too early. Just kind of check the pulse there of everybody. Let's see. 788 is where we left off. Just says a healthy John Mateer, please. Stay healthy. Don't break your thumb again.
0: Stay healthy, my friend.
6: Welding Man says the run blocking and run game is at the top of my list because that needs to get back to the elite level that we all know. And that sets everything else up in play action and the passing game. Yes, 100%. Slotstot says Mestemaker will lead the Big 12 in passing. OU will have... so I'm going to call right now. Sorry, not right now.
0: Take it. Just don't leave us, like, you know, include us.
6: Right, yeah. I'll put it on... put on speaker. It says, OU will have at least two 800-yard rushers, and Tulsa makes a bowl game. I love it. Good stuff.
0: Tulsa didn't... oh, I'm thinking... totally thinking NIT basketball. Never mind.
6: Yes, yeah. They did make the NIT championship game.
0: They won several.
6: They won several games. Yes, they did. Red Dirt Kep says, really excited and hopeful for this OU offensive line.
0: Yeah.
6: Army Sooner guy says, hot take, OU running backs run for a combined total of more than 1,000 yards.
0: Oh,
6: you would hope so.
0: Turns you would hope tabled.
6: So. Yeah. You would hope
0: here,
6: so.
0: Good grief. That used to be, you have two of them in the same backfield.
6: Yep. 658 says, as a diehard Sooner since birth, but a prospective poke for college, is there much to look forward to for their football the next few years? Yeah, I would say so. Are we talking for Oklahoma State? Yes. I would. I like Eric Morris. Did a great job at North Texas, and
0: And I think it's the, like, yeah, there's excitement around Morris, but it's just how bad it's been for a couple of years. Like,
6: yeah.
0: You and I, literally, we would love.
6: There just needed something to change, you know?
0: We would love 1 to 2 times a week during football season to, like, dive into an OSU segment, you know?
6: Yeah.
0: It just hadn't, it has not been worthwhile this last couple seasons.
6: It hasn't.
0: I think there's a big piece of it that having been that bad,
6: yeah,
0: it's like, ah, that's like, all right, let's get back into some relevance here.
6: Right. Let's see. Jerry's son says, tell that guy to go listen to Miami Hurricane Radio. your boy Rick says, Oklahoma State wins the Big 12. As for the Sooners, kind of want to see Hatton run the ball. I've heard Adrian Peterson comparisons. Oklahoma State beats OU in the playoffs. Listen.
0: We needed some sort of bet.
6: Listen.
0: Who wants to take your boy Rick up on a bet? OU, OSU in the playoffs. And what's the bet?
6: I have no problems with anything that Rick said except for one thing. I'm not comparing anybody to Adrian Peterson. Adrian Peterson was one of one. Okay? That's like, your boy Rick, that's like saying I'm comparing somebody to Barry Sanders. That's just, that's a one of one
0: thing.
6: He's going
0: to be like, oh, okay, when you put it that
6: And Jonathan
0: way,
6: Hatton may be good. Maybe, he may be really good. He was a very highly rated prospect coming out of high school. And I hope he does put up Adrian Peterson-like numbers. There is nobody that is like Adrian Peterson. As for the other stuff, I have no problem. Rick says this every year. So I'm fine with what Rick
0: Did
6: said.
0: Did he even say that
6: about
0: last
6: that.
0: Year?
6: Absolutely.
0: Oh,
6: absolutely. Let's see. Welding Man says, also, I still have OU going 11-1 this season. SoCal says, my Trojans will have a better record than OU. What is USC's schedule like?
0: I don't have their schedule pulled up, but I can pull up their win total here shortly.
6: I would say it's probably like 8.5. Oh, they returned a lot, I think.
0: 8.5.
6: I think they returned a lot, so it wouldn't surprise
0: me.
6: They host Oregon, 2 Penn State, host Ohio State, 2 Indiana. Those are the big 4 matchups there. They host Washington. Washington might be a little sneaky this year. They have a quarterback who just, I guess, doesn't want to play for them, but he's going to anyway. So we'll
0: What's his
6: see.
0: Name? DeMond
6: Williams. Yeah.
0: Williams.
6: Yeah. So we'll see. Yeah, I mean, that. I think that's fully on the table. Their non-conference is a joke. Louisiana, San Jose State, Fresno State. USC's non-conference, not great. But 2 Penn State, we'll see what they look like. 2 Indiana, I think you probably know what you're getting with Indiana, right? They're just defending national champs, and they just reloaded a little bit. But hosting Oregon, hosting Ohio State could be huge. Could be huge for USC. And they do return a lot. And they had the best recruiting class in the nation come in. So they got the talent. Talent's not going to be the issue there.
0: Do you have anybody, specifically quarterbacks, where you're not necessarily like just categorically out on them,
6: mm-hmm.
0: but they just don't really do it for you? That is Mayava for me.
6: He's fine. I mean, he's going to put up a lot of numbers.
0: Right. Like
6: that's
0: fine.
6: What's going to happen. Like, he's going to put up a lot of numbers.
0: He's not a different, like, he's not a carry your team over the top. Maybe changes that this year. But
6: right.
0: Every time I watch them, I'm just like, man, if they had like a true star there, maybe I could see it. But
6: yeah.
0: And it's okay to not be a star. But
6: that's true. I mean, yeah, he just has moments where it's like, dude, what are you doing? Like, I've seen him be good. And then there are moments where I'm just like, what is happening here? What are you doing? Like, you are better than this, Jaden Mayava. But I mean, he's going to be a redshirt senior, so he's been around the block a few times now. So I could see that. Yeah.
0: What was his path to USC again?
6: UNLV, I think, or New Mexico. It was. I always get those two mixed up. But
0: well,
6: I think it was UNLV.
0: You can be forgiven for not remembering a fella's college collegiate journey.
6: True. I think Jaden Mayava played at UNLV though.
0: That sounds right.
6: Was
0: he a go-go offense?
6: He was UNLV.
0: Early go-go offense?
6: I think
0: there,
6: so.
0: For?
6: I think so. Yeah, UNLV 2023 was his first year playing. And transferred to USC. Okay, let's see. Do we have any more? We have a lot of, like, 388 says, what's considered a plethora? Back to our...
0: That's a great question. It's a word I'm familiar with, but I have never used that word
6: in
0: my life.
6: 200 says we should use beers as the example. A couple of beers, a few beers.
0: Couple of?
6: Some beers, several beers, a plethora of beers. I don't know about you, but I feel like...
0: What's a plethora?
6: At least visually.
0: Like, give me a number that comes to mind.
6: Oh, I don't know if I can put a number on it. It's more of a feeling thing.
0: That's a, I'm
6: it's just more of a feeling
0: mine,
6: thing.
0: Mine, it's like a... I may as well say a dozen if I'm saying a plethora.
6: Yeah, yeah. Welder Man says OSU, or OU is making the Natty. OSU will make the Liberty Bowl. 747 says what strain?
0: In a bet with your boy Rick.
6: 747 says what strain of weed is Welding Man smoking? I need the hookup on that.
0: Can't wait for his response to that.
6: 362 says every time Adrian Peterson touched the ball, I thought that he was gone. It like made my heart jump every time they would give the ball to Adrian Peterson. Yeah,
0: it was a thrill and a delight to watch Adrian Peterson.
6: Zeebo on Twitch says, are we going to get the cool laser lights at the night games like we had at the college football playoff game?
0: Oh, that's interesting.
6: I don't know.
0: Show us you can do it.
6: Yeah.
0: Can you bring it every time type of a
6: Or is it just for like the bigger games? Right? Is it just is that just saved for the playoff games?
0: I think this is an easy answer from administration. It's a no, because if you do it for the regular games, then what's the expectation become for... I mean, right. You are just automatically raising your postseason standard.
6: Yes.
0: Like, well, you guys... Like, all right, this was the new thing last postseason. Now you're doing it for all the regular season home night games. So what can we expect? You know, 50 Cent, all that stuff. You gotta go a step up. So I think for that reason alone, you take it easy.
6: Yeah. Okay, sorry. Call. I had some having some work done in the house. Nothing crazy, but it's just sorry. That's what the calls are about. And I had to text, be like, "Hey, listen, I will call you back in due time." It's just not going to happen right now. I'm sorry.
0: Jerry says, "I'm pretty sure plethora means variety." Okay,
6: we're getting deep in the weeds. This is bordering on our time zone talk from like our first year of working together, where the listeners run up like, "Okay, guys, we got to this is." We can't keep talking about this.
0: Hey, if nobody texts in, I will let a topic go. But if as long as somebody's interested in it, I'm interested in it too.
6: Yeah, but it's verging on them calling us dumb again, like they did with the time zones. Jerry Sud says, "Geez, you guys are right. I've been using that word wrong my entire life." Plethora could mean that didn't you say your mom was an English teacher?
0: Yeah.
6: Yeah, okay. We may need to, you know, call in her services.
0: Yeah, here. maybe 388 steered us a little off the numbers path into a different conversation with plethora. There's a good chance of that.
6: There's a good chance.
0: Come on, 388. Keep it.
6: T-Neil, what are some of your thoughts?
0: Yeah, I mean, in year two, can Arbuckle, like, that's the word I'm thinking of, alter, like, the DNA a little bit in a needed way to push this team into championship mold, if that makes sense. I mean, the defense is there until it isn't. I'm just kind of to the point, I don't know if you're here too, but I think a lot of Sooner fans are because of Venable's history and, you know, doing it at the highest level, both at OU and, you know, when he went out to Clemson. Can the offense play still like a high octane-ish version of what Arbuckle wants to bring and has shown at Washington State more than last year? I know the quarterback health was not sterling this last season, but incorporating that run game, like a few have said, that offensive line taking a step, like a few have said, and turning it into what you think of an SEC powerhouse football program.
6: Yeah.
0: And then just continue recruiting to that. And my early feel is that the personnel is there for it. I agree on the tight ends front. I'm there. Like, I know we talked ourselves into the Canic thing last year, but this really does feel different in a lot of ways, both in depth and quality. And I'm talking myself into last year being a really good learning experience with some, you know, some big, big games on the schedule, and then postseason for young offensive linemen that have a ton of talent.
6: Yeah.
0: And I don't think you have to have a ridiculous level of talent at the running back position to run the ball successfully if your O-line is good.
6: Yeah.
0: especially if you have the threat of, you know, downfield options, middle of the field options, and a quarterback that can deliver those and play off of the run game. So that being said, I think there's talent in the running back room. Is it one of the best OU's ever put out? No, I won't go there until we see some of these freshmen, which they changed my mind. Awesome. Power to them. But that's kind of number one for me on the OU front is, you know, how different does the offense look like? Are there big tweaks to it? Is it a more physical kind of mentality-based situation than kind of space it out, air raid, all that stuff? And I just kind of need to see that before I believe it. What do you got on OU? And I'll save my OSU one.
6: Yeah, OU for me, it's the running game, right? I mean, that's the main thing that needs to get fixed because it was nowhere near good enough last year. And I think they did. They tried, you know, with the tight ends, right? The first signing was Hayden Hansen to try to help out the tight end blocking there. That was the first transfer portal signing of the offseason. You hope that the O-line got some extra seasoning last year, right, with some of the young guys, some of the true freshmen you threw out there with Fasusi and Foje. Hopefully those guys got some much-needed experience, and I think they absolutely did. So the running game, for sure, is the main thing for me. I'm very interested to see how that comes to fruition. And then, I don't know, for Oklahoma State, man, just the defense, man. Can that defense take a step? Because I am expecting the offense to be really, really damn good. That's what I'm expecting. You are taking North Texas's offense, basically, from last year and putting it into Stillwater. And they had an awesome offense. And at least to start right now, Drew Mestemaker is, like, at the top of some draft boards. Like, when you're looking at QBs, it's like Arch Manning, Dante Moore, and then Drew Mestemaker. So that's what I am expecting. I'm expecting a first-round quarterback talent. So I'm expecting that. Yeah. What's the defense look like? Can that defense keep up?
0: Yeah, I'm really curious on OSU. Like, I mean, I know Hawkins at running back, obviously Mestemaker at quarterback, a lot of unknown on the offensive line. Eric Morris brings his center up, who is pretty good from North Texas. Tyler Mercer, I have his name here. Jacob Sexton moved his way up to Stillwater, by the way, as well. Looks like he may play guard, but probably not fully certain yet on that. But the pass catchers, you know, OSU has a history of really strong pass catchers. Even when, like, the quarterback hasn't always been amazing, you know? Like, there have been some wide receivers kind of, I would say, overachieve with, you know, not a Brandon Whedon, for instance. So, yeah. You know, I don't know any of these guys really from Adam much. I'm sure a couple of them came from North Texas. So I'm just looking at the roster. But can, you know, do one of those guys kind of separate and become the next really fun Oklahoma State wide receiver, because there seems to always be one. So, you're right, though. Mestemaker has a great starting point. Staying in the same offense, same coaching staff, you know, just moving it to Stillwater and having a lot of his teammates to join him there. So that's kind of the most interesting OSU thing for me. Good stuff. Good college football chat today, everybody.
6: Love it. Love to see it. We are going to head now to the Quail Creek Bank hotline, where we are joined by our guy Ryan Aber of Sooners on SI. Ryan, how are we today?
15: Doing great. How are y'all doing this afternoon?
6: Doing well, man. Doing well. We decided to kind of, in the midst of talking a lot of Thunder, a lot of Spurs, all that good stuff, we decided to just get a little pulse check from the listeners and from us about this upcoming college football season. Just, you know, a May 27th check-in here. With football, what's a question that you have or something that you are looking forward to seeing from the Sooners this season?
15: I think one of the main things that I've wondered about is the running game. What's that going to look like for the Sooners? We heard Brent Venables yesterday down in Destin talk about Xavier Robinson and Torrey Blaylock being healthy, which is a big deal if they're ready to go and enter the season 100%, because last year just never could get off the ground with the running game. The last couple of years, it sort of felt like that. And if they're able to do that going in and have a better offensive line than they did last year, should be able to run the football, and that, I think, can open up a lot more with the offense for the Sooners.
0: Ryan, I saw some things coming across Twitter, but I did not follow it very much from Brent Venables speaking down there from Destin. Kind of hit us with the high points, and first of all, we'll get into those, actually. Start with, obviously, still wearing the neck brace. For any Sooner fans listening that have not been following what's going on, I believe he talked about it a little bit. Please share kind of what has gone on there with his neck.
15: Yeah, I had a cervical fusion surgery, I believe it was, that stems back to his playing days as a college football player, and said it was one of those things that had been sort of sneaking up on him for quite a while, that he was going to need that, and he's going to be in that neck brace for a few more weeks there. So that was a little bit different to see. And the biggest thing overall was those health updates that I mentioned. Obviously, the running backs, Torrey Blaylock and Xavier Robinson, that they would be ready to go, but also that David Stone and Jaden Jackson, two of the big names on the defensive line, would be ready to go heading into the offseason and into preseason camp as well. So talked a little bit about the overall state of college athletics right now, talked about Texas being left out of the playoffs, sort of advocating for them from last year, which was really interesting. And overall spent, I guess, about 30 minutes chatting with media folks down there in Destin. But it's been a bit of a weird spring meetings for the SEC. Not a ton going on, although certainly some storylines with the playoff expansion on the table, the SEC versus the Big Ten and really every other conference and how they line things out. And then just the landscape overall of what happens with NIL and things like that, with a couple of legislators trying to impose a national framework. We'll see if that actually happens, though. I remain pretty skeptical about that.
6: Talking to Ryan Aber of Sooners on SI right here on the Quail Creek Bank Hotline. Ryan, let's move over to softball as they crash out of the Norman Super Regional. First time since 2015 that they're not going to take part in the Women's College World Series. Ryan, I mean, what was it through these three games, man? Obviously, they popped back up in game two with a big seven-run inning, and that was kind of all they needed in that one, but just couldn't get any good hits off of Delaney Everett in game three, man.
15: Yeah, that was just stunning. And, you know, one of the great college softball stories of the year, Delaney Everett, and the way that she was able to control that game and everything around her. She'd only thrown 12 innings this season before this Super Regional, only had, I believe it was 13 and a third entering Sunday's game. But she was fantastic, held OU to just three hits. And I think the biggest thing for me with Oklahoma's offense in that one is just they seem to be pressing a lot and trying to hit a five-run homer all the time, and just never got into a good offensive flow there. And then we saw Kendall Wells with this really scary moment there in the third, getting hit in the face guard area and stumbling around a little bit, looking a little bit woozy. And really after that pressing that I just talked about seemed to go to another level. In the fourth and the fifth inning, they went down in order. In both those innings, only one hitter went more than two pitches, and that hitter only went four pitches. So really an uncharacteristic offensive game for them. But to me, I go back to that Friday game, the 11-9 loss, and one, some of the pitching things that stand out to you, one, that they just weren't successful, but two, was a little bit surprised that Patty Gasso didn't go with Audrey Lowry right out of the gate. We saw her go with Lowry right out of the gate a week earlier in regionals, and she talked about that reasoning, that, hey, you got to go with your best. And she played the matchups a little bit with Miley Wachino in that Friday game, and it came out on the wrong end of it. And then Lowry wasn't effective in relief there at all. And normally 9 runs is going to win you a game if you're Oklahoma. It had been, I believe it was 250 games scoring 9 runs or more where Oklahoma had won. Before that one, it was way back a little bit over a decade ago. I think it was March 2016, the last time they lost a game scoring 9 or more runs. And then just were behind the 8-ball. Like you said, bounced back with that big-time win on Saturday with just the one big inning, but also a fantastic performance from Lowry. But then couldn't ever get anything going on Sunday. And Mississippi State was able to do enough offensively against the Oklahoma pitching to come out with a win and advance to their first Women's College World Series.
0: Ryan, it's not very often that we hear from Patty Gasso after an unsuccessful Super Regionals showing. Been at least 10 years, I believe, 2015. What was she like after? What of the things she said stood out to you?
15: Yeah, I think obviously pretty somber and sad with the season ending there, but also pretty honest. Talked about what I was just talking about with the offense, the feeling like they were pressing a lot and,

0: But you've got to imagine that Oklahoma is going to be really aggressive at attacking the pitching staff side of things in particular, and probably finding a spot or two in the offensive order to go out and try to add some pieces in the portal as well.
1: Ryan, I mean, obviously, I think pitcher is the main thing, like you said. But you know, what about the arms that you do have, right? I mean, with Audrey Lowry, Miley Buceno, Alyssa Parker, obviously Berkeley Zakae, you know, moving on in the transfer portal. But I mean, do you think that it's important to retain them? I think, you know, Alyssa Parker as well with the hitting aspect, and she can play in the field as well. So I think that makes her incredibly valuable as well. But do you think that they'd still like to hang on to Lowry, Buceno, and Parker too?
0: I think there's not any doubt about that. I mean, if I was going to grade those pitchers on probability that they would transfer, I would say Lowry and Parker in particular, really low. Buceno is somebody who, especially because of her struggles there late in the year, a couple times in regionals and in super regionals, you know, it wouldn't be the most shocking thing ever, but I think Oklahoma feels really good about her chances. You know, she still was just a sophomore this year, so there's plenty of growth left in her, especially with a full year working with Jen Rocha. You would anticipate her to make a pretty significant jump next year. So I think that they would really like to retain those three, and then you try to build around that, whether it's if you can get a top flight option as an ace to come in, like they were able to do with Sam Landry a couple years ago, and like they've been able to do, you know, several times over the last decade with Kelly Maxwell and Hope Troutwine and others. But they would certainly love to retain the rest of those pitchers. And I think they would have really liked to have retained Berkeley Zakae, especially given her growth there late in the season. But once Riley decided to go, it was very unlikely that Berkeley was going to stick around as well. So it'll be interesting to see where they wind up, because certainly Berkeley has a really bright future, and Riley, if her health gets back to being 100%, she's got a chance to make a significant impact somewhere as well.
2: Talking to Ryan Aber, as we do every Wednesday, Sooners on SI, talking softball right now. Ryan, you mentioned the transfer portal for an ace. Obviously, the Sam Landry year worked a charm, coming from, you know, a lower level, coming from Louisiana there, and she did an outstanding job. Does that seem to be the best route forward when you look at, obviously, competition for aces at a higher level? If they're, like, think of a Niger Canada, for example, there was obviously a lot of competition for somebody like her coming from Stanford, who she was really carrying into big things in the postseason before moving to Texas Tech. Less competition probably for lower level aces if you feel really good about them from a talent evaluation standpoint. If you do think that's the best way to go, is it too early to be thinking of any names that may come to mind for you? Not obviously reporting anything, but like anybody that maybe stood out to you, maybe they know you played this year, or that just kind of came on your radar in just covering the sport.
0: Yeah, I think it's a little bit early to look around. There's still going to be a ton more hit pitchers, especially entering the portal here in the next week plus. I mean, the portal doesn't even officially open until June 8th. So we'll see how that goes. But I think, you know, your preference would be to go out and get somebody who's had experience at this level, but also I think they trust their evaluation, and they've had success with that, with Sam Landry, with Hope Troutwine, and others. So I don't think they're going to Carly Keeney. I don't think they're going to back down from going out and finding those pitchers that they feel like with a year with Jen Rocha that they could really make a significant leap forward. But if an ace decides to enter the portal, or if the, you know, the NIL situation is right, or whatever the reasoning is, I think they certainly wouldn't shy away from going that route as well. So it's going to be probably the most interesting portal season of since it started for Oklahoma, just because I think there's a chance that they could maybe lose some foundational pieces that they really haven't lost during this era, with the exception of Jordy Ball, which obviously was a different kind of situation there. And then, you know, what they do to replace it.

0: because Oklahoma certainly has some resources that a lot of programs don't have, even if they're not, maybe at the same level as even Texas Tech right now.
1: Ryan, who are some names off this team that you think, hey, not to like watch out for in the transfer portal, but it kind of wouldn't surprise you if they ended up hitting the portal?
0: I think to me, the most surprising one maybe would be Cassidy Pickering. And you look at one, Texas Tech made a run at her last year, if you remember, with some of the reporting that was done with one of her travel ball coaches that they're really heavily tied to. And given the fact that Pickering struggled at the plate through the latter part of the year and some of the things, and then obviously lost her defensive position this year, even though she played outfield a little bit in the Super Regional, she had mostly been relegated to a DP role there. So if she wants to play in the outfield, maybe even though there is a spot open with Abby Dayton leaving, maybe she feels like it's time to move on. I think some of the maybe less surprising ones that to keep an eye on, certainly Sydney Barker took a step back offensively this year, but played a really good third base. But Nellie McEnroe Marinas is returning there. Would there be a spot for her, whether it's at shortstop's her natural position? But Gabby Garcia is there. She's played a lot of first base during her time at OU, but there's a good chance that Lexi McDaniel slides into that spot this year after Isabella Emmerling leaves, and she might feel like it's time for her to move on there. But it's going to be a fascinating couple of weeks to see how all of this plays out, and if one of those players does leave, what kind of chain reaction that causes.
2: Ryan, I found myself continually impressed at the end of this season with Kai Miner's play as a freshman, obviously a lot of times overshadowed by Kendall Wells, of course, and the home run race was obviously a special one with her, and she continued that into the postseason. But, man, Kai Miner just came through time and time again. Of course, her ability in the outfield, but in that leadoff position, obviously such an important one. As a first-year player, I mean, did she impress you as much as the way I'm talking about her? I just couldn't get enough of her this year. Really excited to see how she grows into being a Sooner. Of course, assuming that, like all these players we've talked about, you can keep her around.
0: Yeah, no doubt about it. And, Kendall Wells certainly was deserving of the NFCA Freshman of the Year award that she got. And you anticipate that given that she set the freshman home run record and made a run at Laura Espinosa's single season record until Megan Grant from UCLA passed her there near the end. So you understand why she won it. But hey, it was not an easy decision over who was the best freshman on this team between Kendall Wells and Kai Miner, because Kai Miner was fantastic, especially late in the year, finished the season with an 11-game hitting streak and was hitting right around .450 for the season. And she's been fantastic. The triples, to have seven triples there, 18 doubles, just wreaking havoc on the base paths. You look at Mississippi State over the weekend, the way that they had to manage things around her. Mississippi State doesn't make a lot of errors. They made two off of minor balls in play, and I think part of that is because of just how much she speeds up defenses because of her ability to run. And then we saw her create several runs during the regional because teams just didn't seem to remember how fast she was out there, especially Michigan in that regional final. So keeping her is certainly a big piece. I don't anticipate her leaving there, but she's going to be one of the building blocks of this team moving forward with the season that she had this year.
2: My last one for you, Ryan, another quick college football one. Asked Toby this earlier. CBS's Tom Fornelli came out with his top 68 college football coaches ranked. And Brent Venables, the only returning playoff, defending playoff appearance coach, not in the top 25, comes in at 28 there on the ranking. I'm not sure how you feel about, list and ranking season here in the off season, but is 28 for Venables in the world of college football too high, too low, or just right, do you think, Ryan?
0: Oh, I would say maybe a touch too low. Just looking at the list right around him, you know, having Brent Key ahead of him, I don't know about that, although Brent Key, you know, not taking anything away from the job that he did at Georgia Tech last year, certainly very good. But I think the way that Brent Venables has remade this defense and got the Sooners to where they were last year, even with the offense that had struggled quite a bit, I think maybe I would have him a little bit higher. But also, I think you've got to see it done over a period of time before maybe it makes that big of an impact on his overall ranking. But I think certainly the job that he's done to this point and the job that he did last year, I think would warrant a little bit higher spot. But I also get where Tom Fornelli is coming from there.
2: You can no comment this if you want, but James Franklin, 13th on this list.
0: Yeah, I don't know about that.
1: The guy that just got fired this past year. Yes.
2: Hey, Clark Lee. This is the very same. Brent Venables at 29th. Like, right. Give me a break on that one, too. Right.
1: That's great. Ryan, I appreciate you taking some time out and joining us today, man. Look forward to talking to you soon.
0: Sounds great. Appreciate you as always, guys. Have a good week.
2: See you, Ryan. You too.
1: You too. Shout out to our guy, Ryan Aber of Sooners on SI.
2: A good week. Yours is joined almost
1: us,
2: done.
1: Absolutely. Joined us on the Quail Creek Bank hotline there. Tom, not going to lie, I'm getting cooked online.
2: That's good for the soul, everyone.
1: It is good for the soul. And hey, you know what?
2: Did everybody know about this?
1: I messed
2: rule?
1: Up. Or are you hand just, up? I messed up.
2: Are you just getting hated?
1: I don't
2: on
1: think
2: because...
1: everyone. Did, what's weird? Because I asked you about this last night.
2: I'm gonna go. I still haven't watched it. I'm gonna go watch your video.
1: Oh, right now. I took down the post because I was wrong. I was wrong. Okay. So hey, being ethical, right? Being some ethical twittering sure. going on. Learn new information, and hey, it was done. But in every other like level of basketball, you can't run the baseline to start a quarter. But I looked it up finally, and in the NBA, it's different. You can run the baseline to start a quarter, and I just straight up didn't know that. So I'm getting cooked. But everyone does feel like they knew that.
2: So
1: actually, it took a while. The post was up for a while before someone, I think there's like college basketball ref
2: kind of went around.
1: Yeah, the college basketball ref said no, they handled it correctly. You can't do that in the NBA. So I was like, hand up. That's on me. I take down the post, learn new information. I'm wrong. I'm not opposed to being wrong. And I'll tell you this much, Tyler. It's not going to be the last time I'm wrong. Will not be the last time I'm wrong.
2: I know that's right. No, just kidding. I have one thunder thought here from Hoops Hype on Twitter that I saw today. One more thought before we get out of here, get a vibe check on the other side. On this Wednesday, they said this. I think I agree with this. OKC is the only team that can win the title with bad injury luck. I would term what they're going through right now bad injury
1: luck. I would say
2: luck.
1: So as well.
2: And I would definitely term what the regular season looked like as bad injury luck, for sure. Also says, with bad health, they are vulnerable, of course, but the rest of the teams don't have a chance in that same situation. Would you, just on the face of it, initial reaction, agree with that? And does another team even come to mind that is like in the same stratosphere?
1: I don't think that the Knicks could. I don't think the Knicks could overcome, like...
2: OG.
1: I mean, OG Anunoby being out, and I don't even know who's another, like, and Mikal Bridges being out. I don't know if that's overvaluing, like, AJ Mitchell to this Thunder team. Like, I don't know. But they just don't have anyone that comes off the bench that's as good as AJ Mitchell, in my opinion, for that. So, like, if they lost OG Anunoby, and let's say Josh Hart. Like, they lose Josh Hart.
2: Or
1: too.
2: Here, what if we turned Dub and Mitchell into, like, just Towns gone?
1: Right, yeah, then I don't think that they...
2: Exactly, so...
1: As for the Spurs, like, I don't know, if anything throughout this...
2: They might be the closest.
1: Like, if they went out with, like, say, like, Keldon Johnson, right? If Keldon Johnson went out and Harper went out, then they still have Wembanyama and Castle, Fox.
2: Yeah, but like, Castle is their Dub, right? Like, their second...
1: True, yeah. You know, so, yeah, so it would Castle's, be like if you know, Castle and out. Keldon Johnson, if they just had Harper, Fox, Vassell, Champagne.
2: I mean, they're close to it.
1: Yeah.
2: But
1: they have Wimby. They would still have Wimby. So, like, that's
2: right. But
1: the
2: comment
1: equalizer.
2: Is can win the title with bad injury luck. We might be seeing as soon as tomorrow night that they won't be winning the title, or as soon
1: True.
2: As, you know, when would game Saturday night, game 7?
1: Yeah.
2: Game 7 that they
1: The Spurs would be the only other one that I think.
2: I think I'm there, too.
1: Simply just because they have Victor Wembanyama.
2: Not a big Rockets guy, are you?
1: No. Goodness gracious. Get the Rockets. Get that out of my face. What are we talking about here? Let's go ahead and get out of here, though. On the other side, we'll get a vibe check and we'll GTFO.
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4: You are the
5: vibes. You sure you're all good?
6: No, I'm actually not good, man.
7: Can I tell you something?
5: Yeah, bro, yeah.
6: The vibe's off, man.
5: The park vibe?
6: Yeah, the park vibe's off, man. Get real, dude. Your vibe's off.
5: Is it noticeable?
6: Is it noticeable?
5: I don't know. I feel like I bring in some good vibes.
6: All right, you have 4 minutes to tell me what the f*** is going on.
5: I don't know, man. I thought my vibe was chill, bro.
6: Nah, well, you thought wrong. That's your bad.
8: Let's get a vibe check.
9: Let's go. Let's get a vibe check before we get out of here. Tyler, the SEC meetings are going on for college football. ADs, head coaches, presidents down there. And Tyler, I think my big winner of the week, and I already liked him because he coached the Duke Blue Devils at one point in time, but Mike Elko is, he's doing nothing but make me like him even more throughout all this. He said the other day when we were, when we were out at Lucky Star and we were talking to Brady, he was kind of tongue in cheek being like, yeah, no, I'd like it to be 40, right? Because then maybe my job would be safe. He was saying that sarcastically. And then, you know, said, no, I think we're making these decisions based off our own self-interest and not the good of the sport. And again, had this more to say, said the cool thing about our sport is it's always been a challenge to get into the playoff. It's okay to make it hard to get into the playoff. I think that's where I stand. It's okay to make it a actual like thing where it's like, oh, this was an accomplishment to make it into the playoff. It's cool. But that's a cool thing about college football. And I don't know. For me, Mike Elko is just getting a lot of shine, and I think he should.
10: I agree. Yep, that's been my takeaway as well. My only vibe check today, tough vibes for our man Tom Brady yesterday. No. The Sports Emmy Awards took place. Greg Olson took home the Outstanding Personality and Event Analyst. Fox's number two NFL color analyst. Behind, of course, Tom Brady. Fox's number one NFL color analyst.
9: Of course.
10: Tom Brady was nominated. But Greg Olson, shout out to Greg Olson, the number two. The B team winning the Emmy for sports personality there over the number one seat. That kind of whole Fox situation. I think Tom Brady does a great job, by the way. And I think Greg Olson does, too. Nothing against either of them. But it makes that whole situation just a little bit more awkward. Weird vibes there.
9: Weird vibes. Weird vibes going on with Tom Brady. Becky Hammon, the coach of the Aces. She still coaches the Las Vegas Aces, right?
10: Ooh, I don't know.
9: She, a few years ago, had said that Jalen Brunson is not going to win the title. The Knicks with Jalen Brunson not going to win the NBA title because small guards, historically, that are the number one option on their team, don't win titles.
10: I agree. That's maybe my number one need to see it to believe it.
9: She was asked about it again because the Knicks are in the finals. And she said, I said what I said. If he proves me wrong, he proves me wrong. I love it. I just love it. Like, yeah, no, I said it. And we'll see.
10: Like, stick to your take.
9: Stick to the take. I love it. Shout out to Becky Hammon. But let's go ahead and dip out of here today. Tyler, my Friday tomorrow. Looking forward to that. Be back in studio. Another home game for us. And we'll be previewing a lot of game six of the Western Conference Finals. But that'll do it for us today. Until tomorrow. Take it easy, Ogo.
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0: 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Now the series shifts to San Antonio. Game 6 coming up on Thursday night. Hell of an opportunity. Obviously, the Knicks already in the NBA Finals after their dispatching of Cleveland on Monday night.
1: Big chillin'.
0: Just an embarrassing performance. Really, for four games for Cleveland. Good luck to everybody up there.
1: Did enjoy. My tweet of the day yesterday that I saw was Kenny Atkinson arrives at MSG as the series is analytically 2-2.
0: Wouldn't put it past him. He sounded like a bozo brain for a majority of the series anytime that he opened his mouth.
1: Him and Steph Castle would have a lot to talk about, it feels like, and James Harden.
0: Steph Castle was going through it last night.
1: Well, he's an idiot. He's been going through it the whole time.
0: The audacity, talk about the way that the games are being officiated when he is tackling at times SGA on the other end is, I don't know, it's picture perfect. I do think him audibly saying it, though, and going on a podium and saying it, it makes me think, my mind goes exactly to where I think a lot of people's minds go. I think they got him. This is like the moment I tweeted last night. This is the moment in the Discovery Channel series when the Jaguar or whatever is hunting and they know that they're about to attack. Now you can go after it on Thursday night. Put a bit into a closeout type of performance.
1: I'm glad that you and I missed this, but both 853 and Disc Golf Dad chipped in that, like, out of nowhere, for no reason, Reggie picked the Knicks to win it all and said that the Knicks will be the favorite over both these teams in the finals, which,
0: good.
1: Cool, but we'll take it.
0: Good. I wish him the best. I hope that happens for him.
1: We will take it. The Knicks are playing unbelievable, but, and I think that we are in for a fantastic NBA Finals regardless. I think the fact that people are poo-pooing, I know that they only lost two games by a total of 2 points to the Hawks, but the only games they've lost this playoffs have come of the only other team that has wings on wings on wings to throw at Brunson. And guess what the Thunder and the Spurs both have, like, in surplus?
0: Yeah, I think it's a great matchup for the Thunder if they're able to get there. Obviously, still got to win a game before they close this thing out. But, yeah, okay, that's fine. Let's get to that when we need to get there. We'll cross that bridge.
1: If the Thunder can take care of business in Game 6, we will have plenty of time to stretch our legs, take a deep breath, and get ready to get going for there. I do appreciate 330. They did say, you know, tongue-in-cheek, but tinfoil hat theory, Plumlee bitter that he got waived in favor of McCain, decided to take it out. I like that angle as well. I think I like the Wimby called the code red a little bit better in my mental canon, though.
0: Oh, it was everything that you could want. Social media backlash, the actual gameplay. I think it was all good. It was all perfect.
1: Yeah, it was a Tuesday night to remember in OKC. 8-3-1. Chet finally showed up on offense a little bit.
0: Now he's great.
1: Going on defense and let out some energy. Hey, leave it all out there on Thursday night, and you will have plenty of time to rest and recoup all that stuff. Crazy Creek, good morning, gents. Happy Victory Wednesday. A happy Victory Wednesday to you as well. Hope it makes things around the office a little bit easier. And 204 did bring up a good point. At least Castle did actually go to the podium post-game and talk, as opposed to the Wimby.
0: I mean, honestly, do I care either way to hear from Wimby? No.
1: Is it going to help our narrative?
0: Like,
1: yes.
0: Yeah, but I do think that, like, there is a certain love of, if you're going to be the guy, not just on your team and, you know, San Antonio, but be the guy in the NBA, you got to go face the music. And you certainly can't run your mouth the way that he has in prior trips. What was it?
1: Some people are built for this.
0: Yeah, was that after the playoff?
1: That was after the
0: play-in
1: stuff? Yeah.
0: You can't go say that and then not show up on arguably the biggest game of your career in Game 5.
1: And Daniel was there, and he'll tell you that the context of that question probably has been lost, that he was not, like, directing that to Thunder, but still, like, that can't be out there. You also can't get, like, in this series, I know we joked about it yesterday, that Wimby just, like, talks to the team in the huddle, something that, if you go through every playoff series, Donovan Mitchell did that at multiple points. Is anyone hailing Donovan Mitchell as the alpha male overall leader? No. Shea's done that. There have been moments where Dub's done that, Hart's done that, but when Wimby does it in the huddle, it's the, look at the leader that Victor Wembanyama is. Well, the leader shows up and sits your ass on the podium and answers 5 minutes worth of questions when you no-show in Game 5. That's what a leader does.
0: You can sit up there and be an a-hole.
1: Yeah,
0: it can be like one word answers.
1: Yeah, it can be short. You can dip out. We're not saying that you have to solve world peace and open the Strait of Hormuz and all that stuff at the podium, but show up.
0: Yeah, you got to if you're going to be the guy.
1: Clock in. Yeah. The first bit of work he did all night last night.
0: Either way, I'd be pissed too if I put out the performance that he did. I don't really know what went into that. I think that that's certainly one of the reasons that he probably didn't talk to the media. But, yeah, he was non-existent at some points last night. And particularly, I think for, I'm just kind of predetermined in my brain that I had accepted the fact that he was going to go 30-13 the entire series. Every game. But last night, I mean, what would you think De'Aaron Fox was last night?
1: Fox felt like did he make a bucket, two buckets?
0: Four.
1: I know he did, but...
0: If you would have just asked me on the cuff last night, I would say he had like 15 or 16 points. He ended up with 9. Victor Wembanyama and De'Aaron Fox combined to go 8-30 last night.
1: De'Aaron looks like he is...
0: And 0-9 from 3.
1: Fox looks like he is still incredibly hobbled by that ankle.
0: Yeah, I'm sure he is.
1: Because
0: The fact that he came back after the re-aggravation in game 3, I thought he was going to be done. I truly thought he was going to be done for the rest of the series.
1: He's been really important to just, like, give Castle a breather as far as, even if Castle's on the floor, hey, hand me the ball real quick and we'll not make you make every single decision here. But you have just not seen any of the real burst that Fox can bring to the table. But at least he's on the floor, I guess. The Thunder are dealing with AJ and Dub just having to watch from the bench and still winning 127-114.
0: Pretty incredible that the Thunder have now, I think, they've scored over 120 in all 3 wins in the series, right?
1: Feels like a pretty consistent spot for the Thunder. It's not the, like, Lakers situation where if you get to 105, you feel pretty good. Mm-hmm. But I just think that you're seeing when the Spurs start to settle, I think you're seeing just some young guys going through their first big playoff moments, whether it be fatigue or just, like, even at the end of game 1, where Wimby was phenomenal, part of the reason why the Thunder were able to rally back in there is because for a bit there, like Vassell, Champagne, Castle, and Harper just kind of went cold. It was everybody but Wimby that went cold, and even in game 1 where they notched one of the victories.
0: No doubt. We'll see if they can get J-Dub or A.J. Mitchell back here. Don't expect it to happen on Thursday. I guess it's somewhat good news that you still see J-Dub out there trying to go through some type of pregame workout.
1: You want the biggest cope ever in my brain?
0: Yeah.
1: Love
0: cope.
1: J-Dub being in sweats makes me believe he will be back in this playoffs. Like, that he's not showing up with
0: He's not showing up in just, like, dress clothes.
1: Like, he doesn't have the
0: clothes.
1: The fit prepared. You know what I mean? Like, he looks like a guy that... And again, this is the...
0: Like, he didn't bring another outfit because he thought maybe he was going to play last night?
1: He looks very much like I'm rolling in my, like, sweats or the comfy clothes. I'm going to really give it a go in pregame. And the fact that he's ended back up in sweatsuits, it's the dumbest thing. And I do a lot of dumb things. But I've done that for, like, 3 straight games. I was like, yeah. I like that he didn't have it prepared. Like, this is the fit. Because, you know, like, it's a stark difference from his Lakers street clothes.
0: Yeah. No, I'm right there with you. I thought there was going to maybe be a chance. Like, I was trying to tell everybody before the game last night, maybe you just announce him in the starting lineup just for the pop, even if you aren't going to play him.
1: Do the Iron Man streak thing of he plays 15 seconds, then checks back out. And you're just like, oh, okay.
0: That'd be very un-Thunder-like, but it would make me happy. I don't know. You certainly wouldn't expect to see him on Thursday night. Even if you do lose, you obviously can kind of fall back on the idea of a game 7 here on Saturday night. It just feels like that's the opportunity in front of you, though. It feels like that's a tremendous opportunity. And if you could land a couple of big blows early on Thursday night, not to say that the Spurs are going to wilt, because I don't think that that would be how I would categorize it. But
1: I'll take a nervy Frostbank Center, though. The first elimination game for this group to have a nervy stretch there early. Let's see what they got, you know?
0: I definitely think that, I'm kind of kidding, but I'm also not kidding. I'm always of the opinion, like, I would rather start 15-0 down like they did in game 3 than I would on the flip side of it, and especially on the road. But I almost, think it's the opposite this time around, though. You go land a couple early knockout punches, or at least body blows, and just kind of let them remind them that it's going to be a long night in San Antonio on Thursday.
1: We'll see. It'll be a, whether you get out of this or not, you're going to be in the cold tub all day Friday, whether that's getting back to the Omni and chilling in the cold tub, or chilling in the cold tub right before exit interviews.
0: Hopefully it's the latter.
1: Hopefully Wembley shows up for those.
0: Possibly not, though. You never know. Just a good night overall.
1: Very, very good vibes. And it felt like, maybe this is just anecdotal, it felt like a lot more Spurs fans had made their way in last night than the first couple of games.
0: Oh, yeah?
1: And at least around us. It might have just been simply of, you know, just how tickets go, you know. But it seemed like a lot more Spurs fans and was happy that they got the show that they got last night. We also had a man that was very confused in front of us. He was in a...
0: How so?
1: He shows up in his Mavericks Luka Doncic jersey. And I was like, Luka doesn't play for that team. That team, either of them, are not playing here tonight. You're around late, my guy, but more power to you.
0: Okay. Huh?
1: He then quickly slid the shirt on over the Doncic jersey, which I thought was, I was like, why wear the Doncic jersey then? But, you know, it's each their own.
0: Was he cheering for the Thunder?
1: I think that he was there with his kids, who are both Spurs fans.
0: Ah.
1: And so I don't know if that was like, I'm not a Thunder fan, I'm not really a Spurs fan, but he seemed to be like half-heartedly giving it to his kids, which I was just like, this seems like a fun group. I don't know what's happening here. The son was just shaking his head a lot, in his Wimby jersey. I was like, tough. You know, these things happen.
0: It'll be a night of great character building for him. He'll remember that for years to come. Hopefully he leaves the city well. I guess the good news is he's out of school, doesn't have to go to school today.
1: Yeah.
0: He drove up from Texas.
1: Sleep in?
0: I guess school's probably out, isn't it? We're in summer mode.
1: I think so. I don't know of anybody that's going this deep into May.
0: We are in summer mode, heading into June. Talked to Skip Johnson and crew yesterday. They're headed out to Atlanta today, I believe, for the start of, or maybe, yeah, I think it is today. Started the regional on Friday. It's definitely weird just being around Oklahoma City right now with everybody descending upon for the Women's College World Series, not having to worry about that.
1: Been
0: able to close the softball notebook?
1: Not quite. Last night, Kendall Wells picks up massive award, NFCA Freshman of the Year.
0: Very nice.
1: Coaches Freshman of the Year. So had that open. We've prepared, like we are batting down the hatches, ready for portal season, basically, as we saw the first three go out on Monday. This is Kay Sisters and Tia Malloy. But it is very, very weird. Got a couple of the national softball folks that are texting me. Like last night, they were texting me like, hey, see you tomorrow. And I was like, no, I will not be at Media Day. I have nothing to do, and I will be...
0: We have opted out.
1: I will be hammering through some like Netflix that I've missed over the last couple of days on the other screen that's not on baseball, basically, for today.
0: Baseball has been canceled Major League-wise.
1: Yeah.
0: 10 in a row for the Cubs.
1: Sorry.
0: 2 10-game winning streaks and 1 10-game losing streak now. They're in last place. Not great.
1: Well, it means off this, maybe a 10-game winning streak to get back on the right side?
0: Yeah, well, I'm done with them for a while. They're pathetic. They can't score runs. Last night they gave up 12. It's not great vibes right now. Yeah, in fact,
1: it's 12 to the Pirates too.
0: Yeah. Yeah. Yeah. They can't beat them. I don't think that I'm take Craig Counsell's family hostage mode yet, but we're getting close.
1: But it has rounded around if this was going to happen, you know,
0: stages. Do I want him to get hit by the L in Chicago? Yeah, probably. I hate his face, but that's kind of how life goes in Major League Baseball.
1: Yeah, that's the, it's a different situation than like the NBA playoffs. We know that it's like a roller coaster, the highs and the lows. You can't really get too high or too low, otherwise you're going to be your heart is going to stop by the end of it. Major League Baseball is like the opposite, the marathon, but it becomes the, can we just like pick one off and just not get swept type situation.
0: I mean, I'm at the point, just win 5 innings. Win half of a game, and then we'll move forward.
1: Well, there was a similar quote out of Boston last night.
0: Oh, that's never good.
1: Give me 1 second, and I'll pull it up, because I was like, this is how you know you're down bad, bad.
0: That's not good when you're hearing things from a Red Sox team that was that's equally as bad.
1: Of course, I'm going to scroll. Quote, this comes from Jared Duren. One of these games, we're going to put together what we do in the ninth in the whole game, and we're going to go on a run, and it's going to be sick. It's like, that's always good that you're to the end of May. It's like, hey, one of these days, we're going to play 9 innings of baseball. And when we do that, that's going to unlock everything for us.
0: Never good. Never good at all.
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11: I'm not trying to blow up your spot, but what'd you get from Culprits last night?
12: A steak and fried rice.
11: Okay. You're going to have even a better dinner tonight. I brought the rest of the bologna burnt ends. for you to have?
12: A midnight snack.
11: Hey, that's a don't treat that like a midnight snack. That ain't a midnight snack. Don't treat that like some sort of hoochie you met at a club. That is my bologna burnt ends. That is a candy and flowers, like real date dinner. So don't act like that. That's awesome. Hey, culprits, really good steak, obviously. I saw you cut it. It was really tender to cut. I saw you eat it. You probably could have taken your time a little bit more. But I guess you're hungry. It is what it is. That's the lot I have in my life. I've seen you eat way more than I need to add in my life.
13: Likewise.
11: Yeah.
13: I mean, you eat weird stuff.
11: I don't eat weird stuff.
13: The home marrow.
11: I have a...
13: You just be trying stuff just to do it.
11: I don't know if I would describe my palate as just to be trying stuff. I have a complex palate. I have put my mouth in many places throughout my years. So, which is quite, I've acquired the taste of the exotic. Thank you very much. And so, can I suck on a bone marrow and it be delicious? Yes, I can. Yes, I can. So, speaking to that, 6235 says, did you get your Chicago dog yesterday? I went home and made my own damn Chicago dog.
13: Do you have the buns for it?
11: Well, do you want me to show Twitch? No, I had regular hot dog. I mean, hell, I had to settle for some certain things. You're right. I didn't get the poppy seed buns, and I didn't get the peppers. So I used jalapenos.
13: So it wasn't a Chicago dog.
11: It was my Chicago.
13: It was a Oklahoma South Side dog.
11: You know what? I worked that thing up. I got exactly what I want. Had the celery sauce on it, the tomatoes, the relish. Like I got what I want. I got what I wanted. I was fine.
13: I do have a Scott from Air. I do have a question. When you do Thunder pregame show on Twitch, are you using a Sonics order station for the broadcast?
11: I don't understand what that means.
13: Neither do I.
11: Maybe you do.
13: I don't.
11: Fat Luke, I'm pretty sure I saw Wimby hanging out with Possum after the game. that would be quite the duo. Possum and Wimby. I'd love to see that. Or Dane Padre, did you guys think that Wimby told the goons to take a shot at the Thunder last night? Normally, I think no, but he had a bad game. I think fatigue's an issue, and not meeting the media, not a good look. Did he order the code red?
13: First off, the Bismack Biyombo foul was nothing. Absolutely, he got the block.
11: He's a goon.
13: He got the block, and then it wasn't even a hard foul. Right. It was a foul after like. That was just physics. Both bodies going in the
11: here we go with the science again.
13: Opposite directions, and they're going to hit each other. And then what made it bad is McCain like hit his head on the floor. That's nothing. I don't know why people are saying did he send him? That was not a
11: That was the second.
13: That wasn't even a hard playoff foul.
11: That was the second physical.
13: It wasn't a physical foul. The thing.
11: I didn't think anything of
13: like,
11: it either.
13: The Biyombo wasn't a thing. Like now. With the Plumlee, that was dirty and physical, but McCain says he told him that he had something.
11: Well, another one for him.
13: But I also gonna give the benefit of doubt of that's who Plumlee is. That's who he's always been. Going back to Duke, he's been the enforcer on the team, and that could have been him just saying, you know what, I'm not gonna let you get these clean looks like everybody else has been doing. And you're gonna feel something tonight, Pauls.
11: That late in the game?
13: Hey, nobody else was doing it.
14: Wait, I want to weigh in on this, too.
11: Oh. Okay, how much do you weigh?
14: Yeah, a little less than you. I'll say this. First of all, in my opinion, I think Mason Plumlee might have had some extra hot sauce on that play because... If you remember, in that Jared McCain trade, the Thunder also selected or also got Mason Plumlee and then let him go. And then the Spurs.
11: His ass.
14: Signed him.
13: I don't. That
14: and guess what?
11: Him on his ass.
14: Yes. And Mason Plumlee looked at that number 3 on that back of that jersey, and all he saw was red. Listen.
13: I don't think that has.
14: Wimby said, remember the trade. That's exactly what I read his lips. He said, do you remember that trade? And Plumlee said, yes, I do. And then Biyombo. Biyombo was supposed to be the vet in the room. And they said that they didn't want him. This is a targeted attack, in my opinion. This is targeted.
13: The Beyond Bowl thing was nothing. That I don't know why people are mentioning that. That was nothing.
11: Do we not have a disclaimer for the Plumlee
13: thing? I think is more two layers. Both went to Duke. I think that's a layer. Duke on Duke crime, and then also because they know each other. They've been around each other. But there's also the Plumlee is like the enforcer and the guy that sends the message to let everybody know, hey, you ain't. That's who he's always been.
11: Well, like a damn Amazon package. That message is late.
13: Yeah, no. But at some point, like, it's one of those
14: FedEx.
13: It's one of those things. No disrespect to FedEx. They do a great job. But it's one of those things like, hey, they weren't doing it, but I'm going to make sure when I'm in the game that I'm going to do it. Now, I'm just giving them the benefit of the doubt. Wimby could have very well told them, hey, go send a message. We don't know. I don't think he did. I don't think Wimby's dirty like that. Hmm. Now, my thing is, what the hell was Jared McCain doing? Like, this is not blaming, this is not victim blaming. I just don't know what Jared McCain was doing on the play.
11: Standing at the free throw line?
13: Why? There was nobody to screen.
11: They were in an action.
13: There was nobody there.
11: I understand that you haven't played much organized basketball.
13: There was nobody there.
11: He was at the free throw line getting ready to get into his action. Next thing you know, the great white hope comes in.
13: He was just standing.
14: We'll never know what he was going to do because he was annihilated before anything could even happen.
13: I just want to know, like, what...
14: We'll never know what that play was.
13: Either way, it wasn't that bad. Like, right. It is what it is.
11: 22-90.
13: There have been dirtier plays.
11: 22-90. You're a little bit off the... You need to back up a little bit, Wimby. But he was just saying what he would do if the NBC reporter sat in front of them. Yikes. Yikes. 17-70, whatever. 17-86. Boy, you have a lot to say. But you also have that you're pissed off because you listen to somebody else. Why are you listening to somebody else? You wouldn't be so pissed off if you listen to us. You would understand. So we'll get to yours in a little bit because you have a lot there that really we didn't say. 2365, what's up with the fingernails, though?
13: Who cares? That's just something he likes. I don't care. I'm pro manicure, pedicure. That's number one.
11: I will second you, although I only get it as gifts. Does that make sense?
13: Yeah.
11: I don't go get them, but when Mrs. Ramsey says, let's go get, I'm following her ass right to wherever we go.
13: Personally, I'm not going to do the painted nails.
11: I'm not a big fan of cutting my hair right now, so I'm definitely not going to do that.
13: But I don't care that another man wants to paint his nails.
11: He's a kid. Kids do crazy stuff. I'd rather him do that than a tattoo. The guy who's asking about the painted fingernails, by the way, how many tattoos do you have? Because those are permanent. My guy, McCain, if he wants to dip his fingers in some stuff to get rid of the paint, it's pretty easy. My wife does it all the damn time. So, brah, if he's painting the fingernails, that's higher on my list than some damn tattoos.
14: It's his brand. I mean, like, it's part of his look now, you know?
13: It's a way for him to express himself.
14: It's like Drake with the Michael glove. It's just part of his look now, you know?
13: Okay.
11: No.
13: You just lost your talking purpose for the rest of the day.
11: No. Hey, he and I don't agree on a lot. That was, no. Stop.
14: It's iconic.
11: Stop. We're going to stick his damn chair in the hallway? God. Hey, now I understand the code red.
14: Mason Plumlee out there.
11: Mason Plumlee in the building. You know what the hell's going to happen. 94-66. I love Chet's reaction to McCain's 19 shots. Attaboy. That's what they needed.
13: Him and AJ. 20 shots for AJ in his first start. 19 for...
11: I think that's the position. It's almost as if they're playing for jobs. You follow what I'm saying? So part of their job description, but can you get shots up?
13: Usually guys are just timid when they get like their first start. They're nervous, which he looked like he was a little bit, but he still brought that same energy. It's just, man, it's just so mind-boggling. The Sixers just gave him up for nothing.

0: Said broadcast talked about his fingernails last night from Buddy, and they said he started doing it so he wouldn't bite them.
1: That's a great, because biting your fingernails is a nasty habit. I have it. Although mine are toenails. So.
0: Does your mic need to be on for the rest of the show,
1: too? I'm just letting people, listen, there's somebody out there with a toenail affliction, and I'm just here to let them be seen. There is help. Wear socks to bed. 0339.
0: Why do you need to wear them to bed?
1: Cause see, that we don't, okay. So in the middle of the night, what I would do is I'd pick my big toenail.
0: I'm sorry I asked people.
1: And then,
0: I'm sorry.
1: And then I would use it like a toothpick.
0: Yeah, this is my,
1: you know what I'm talking
0: this
1: about?
0: Is my fault. I am so sorry.
1: You asked.
0: And again, hand up. That's on me. I asked, and I shouldn't have.
1: Don't ask next time. 0339, Plumlee is definitely a Duke B-A-W-B. That is a B-A white boy. Is that badass? Oh, no. That's something else. Okay, never mind.
0: Yeah, I think he has.
1: That's a different B word. Gotcha. Slots, Todd's easy there. Intern, tinfoil hat. Sooners 95. Who cares about the fingernails? He gets buckets. Yeah. Yep. Yeah.
0: And you know he has to be able to fight too. You know he was probably getting.
1: He went to Duke. Can we calm down?
0: What does that mean?
1: What I say about the Duke on Duke crime? Usually it's insider trading. I wouldn't say they're the toughest dudes. Sorry, Bobby Hurley, Christian Laettner, Grant Hill, Carlos Boozer. Yeah, Boozer is the toughest thing about him, is his name. These aren't the Cherokee Parks. These guys aren't the toughest and roughest, okay? Slow pitch Sooner says Wimby went to catch last call at Edna's. Got himself a lunchbox. You ever had a lunchbox, Daniel?
0: Yeah.
1: Okay, good for you. Good. I thought you were a little uncultured there, but look at you. submerged in the Oklahoma City bar scene culture. 35-44. Who else was laughing at Wimby being visibly angry at a certain point of the game? What's up with the huddle? And we missed the huddle.
0: What do you mean?
1: When we were sitting, like, we didn't get the bird's eye view. Him getting in the middle of this, like, people and, like, yelling at him.
0: Who? Wimby. Yelling at who?
1: Wimby.
0: No, yelling at who?
1: Instead of Mitch talking, he's in the middle of the huddle in one of their huddles. On the bed, and he's just going a mile a minute on him.
0: What's wrong with that?
1: What the hell is he saying?
0: I mean, I imagine we suck right now. something along those lines. We got to be better. I don't know.
1: So I need
0: maybe trying to inspire. I don't know. I don't know.
1: All right, man.
0: We have a problem with that.
1: Right message.
0: We got a problem with everything.
1: Right message. Wrong messenger.
0: How is that the wrong messenger?
1: You need
0: in that moment.
1: You need a. You really do need a vet.
0: I mean, yes. But you also need your best player to step up.
1: His young ass needs to be following somebody. The biggest mistake they made was getting rid of Chris Paul.
0: They have. No, they would not be in this position if they still had Chris Paul.
1: Well, Chris Paul wouldn't accept the deep role that he needs.
0: They got Bismack Biyombo.
1: Oh, boy. They
0: have NBA champion Harrison Barnes.
1: Thunder fans really should appreciate this. Just be glad that Bismack Biyombo was able to stay conscious while he walked on the court. And his ass didn't pass out. Good for him. Okay, yep, there's the broadcast saying that he didn't bite his nails. There you go. Too short, love all that. Every time I get a new tattoo, I always say shout out to Ramsey. I'm at 14 tattoos, and I have another one scheduled on Father's Day. God love you.
0: God. Hopefully your wife or kids pays for that.
1: I mean, just, you're like, unlike, was it Bedenfield, Natasha Bedenfield, your life is written. It's all over your damn body.
0: What a song. What a banger.
1: I don't.
0: You don't like that song?
1: I don't.
2: 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It is baseball time in Texas.
3: Back goes Smith to the wall, and that ball is history.
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3: Here comes Nimmo to score. There's a line drive base hit.
4: Young scored. It's a three-bagger. And Duran sends that deep out to center. That one's off the wall. Eight-run first inning. And that is gone. This one is over. And the Rangers in double digits. What a great bounce-back effort.
5: Yeah, a great bounce-back effort indeed. The Rangers with eight runs in the first. The second highest run total in the first inning in Major League history in a game following a no-hitter for a team. And, hey, you go from

0: an 8-run first inning yesterday to a DeGrom night tonight. Jacob DeGrom looking to bounce back in a ballpark in which he has absolutely dominated. DeGrom with an ERA just over 1 here at Globe Life Field, and he'll get the ball tonight as the Rangers try and win back-to-back games over the Houston Astros. Alongside Rangers Hall of Famer Elvis Andrews, Jared Sandler here with you, and you understand, Elvis, that with last night, the Rangers scoring 8 in the first after you were here Monday when the team got no hit. There's a little bit of pressure for you to deliver tonight.
1: There is. And I'm hoping the guys can have my back today. But I was so happy of the way they came out. We talk about it in the post game. And yesterday, I just love the energy. Maybe the coming late, it did kind of hurt the team, because yesterday they came and they were like a completely different team.
0: It almost felt like a statement. I don't know what happened in the clubhouse after Monday. I don't know what happened in the hitters meeting prior to yesterday. But it was almost like they made a statement, you know, leading with Jake Berger's base hit to get the offense going or the run production going. Say, hey, that's not who we were. That's not who we are on Monday. We're going to not just come back and play a ball game, but we're gonna put our foot down in a big way. 10 runs, most they've scored at a home game this year.
1: Yeah, I think one of the things that happened, you know, as a team collectively, there's always a, whether it's a play, whether it's a hit by pitch, whether it's a fight, sometimes where there is no hits, you know, that wake you up. And I think that for the team, what I saw yesterday, that's what it was. I think, you know, getting no hit, it hurts you. You know, it hurts the team. So that's what I saw yesterday. They came very relaxed, but they came ready to play, and they came ready to, you know, to do damage. So, you know, I'm hoping that what happened yesterday was the beginning of something amazing in this homestand, but I love everything that I saw yesterday.
0: Now, you were a part of the last game in which the Rangers scored 8 runs in the first inning. That was in 2012 in Detroit. Murph remembers it. I don't know if you have any memory of that game, but you were in the lineup most runs in the first inning at home since 2004 against Tampa Bay. Michael Young, this is how old he is. Michael Young played in that game. Hey, by the way, you need to wish Michael a happy anniversary. Today, 25 years ago on this day, he had his first career hit. How about
1: wow,
0: that?
1: Of course. You know, that's... Too. Mr. Ranger, always congratulate my brother. I saw him a few days ago.
0: But he's here.
1: Yeah, Michael is, you know, he's the man. He's a Rangers captain. He holds all the records, so, you know, congratulations, my brother. You know I love you.
0: Yeah, there you go. Well, the Rangers had a great night last night, and we get ready for tonight's game. Now, the Rangers did make a roster move, Elvis. You know, we talked about the depth options for Texas, and unfortunately, Andrew McCutchen just it never really quite got going after that opening series in Philadelphia. The Rangers announced today that Kutch has been designated for assignment. A tremendous career if this is the end of the road. He will always be a legend in Pittsburgh. Unfortunately, maybe didn't make his mark here, but the Rangers signed Nicky Lopez to 1-year deal, a guy that you played played against, maybe within the White Sox organization. I don't think you guys were there together, ships in the night, but a guy that you've played against back, you know, when you were playing.
1: Yeah, no, he came a year after I was there. But about, you know, Andrew, you know, he's pretty much the last guy from 2005, the year that I signed professionally. And I don't think this is the end for him. I think that he still has a lot in the tank. Unfortunately, like you say, not just baseball. You know, we needed somebody in the infield that can play all three positions and help Duran in that, you know, direction forward. But, I love Andrew. I love what he did in the team, the Lazo. I think that, you know, he's going to have, you know, really good implication moving forward for the team. But it's always sad. That's the way baseball go, like Wash used to say. And you know, I hope the team can continue to keep moving forward without him.
0: Well, Nicky Lopez in the lineup tonight, batting ninth, playing second base against Mike Burrows. Burro, we learned, is donkey in Spanish. Elvis taught me that about 5 minutes ago. Mike Burrows on the mound for the Astros. Jacob DeGrom for the Rangers. All right, let's get to our trivia question brought to you by Yellowwood. And we get you ready for the Rangers and the Astros. All right, well, yeah. Mr. Ranger Michael Young, his first career hit on this day in 2001. Who are the four other Rangers who have at least 900 hits with the team from that point moving forward? Over the last 25 years, four other Rangers have at least 900 hits as a Ranger. Who are those four? We'll let you know in a little bit. All right, Jason Robertson came Sox second go-round taking batting practice with the team. One of hockey's best goal scorers, one of hockey's best players, period. He's going to join us at the desk. Elvis is going to break down some of his hockey highlights. Robo's going to break down some of Elvis's highlights. Stick with us. We'll have Robo next. Rangers Game Day on RSN is presented by...

0: 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Turn game day into an Arlington getaway.
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9: They go again. Robertson, hat trick!
10: Just 3 goals in what was another 40-goal season for Jason Robertson, one of the studs in the NHL, an all-star, top 5 in goals this season, top 10 in points, and Robo joins Elvis and me. Elvis already trying to get the skates laced up. We had Jake Ottinger earlier this year. Elvis learned what hockey was then. Now he's a big hockey expert. But Robo, thanks so much for taking time. What brings you out here tonight?
11: Hit some balls. I mean, I just want a redemption 3 years ago. Try to hit some balls, see where I got it, see where my game developed. I picked up a little golf since then, so I like to think a little bit of that rotation and everything kind of translate. But I don't know if it did much, but I hit some balls. I felt good.
12: Well, Jason, before we keep going, is that okay? Do you want me to bring a stool for Jared?
11: No,
12: he's is that good. Okay? Is all good?
11: Well, you know, in hockey, we're really tall, right? Oh, so we're good. Used to it.
12: You know? Maybe we need some skates.
11: Yeah, well, seriously. I don't know, in baseball, do you have a lot of tall players?
12: A couple.
11: Yeah.
12: So, usually pitchers.
11: Yeah, so like the majority of hockey players are, 6'2 plus. It got
12: to
11: be.
12: So talk to us a little bit how he was. Do you hit one to the wall? Do you hit one out? Talk to me a little bit how he was.
11: Yeah, I mean, I was trying to get a feel for it. I asked the coach to like slowly, laid into me. Oh, yeah, look at that.
12: Look at the body.
11: Yeah, there it is.
12: There we go. Well, you have a better swing than Jarrett right away. I can say that. Look at that.
11: Yeah, I mean, I got it out there. I was trying to let him soft him in there and eventually just work my way up and try to get some more contact. So a couple foul balls, couple strikes, but I was not trying to go after all the balls I could.
10: I mean, you know, the swing, the mustache, I mean, he looks like he's ready to go.
12: Yeah. Yes.
10: Some stirrups will put him out there. All right, you're basically a baseball expert now, so we figure I'd like to get Robo's thoughts on Elvis's work back when he used to play, old man. So
12: right.
10: I think we might have some Elvis highlights, starting with some speed. I don't know. What do you think? Is he fast? He's going a little slow there.
12: Smart right there. That's an IQ right there, Robo.
11: Good.
12: Look at that.
10: That was a big run in the playoffs. Now we get a little Elvis Stevens. What do you see here?
11: I mean, that's on target, right? You want those in hockey, just passes right on the tape, you know, like with crisp, hard passes or throws in this case. So, I mean, I feel like I'd love to play with you if you're on the ice.
12: Oh, it was a lot of fun, man. Playing there, look at that. You know, I used to, you know, play around a lot. This is some wheels right here, Robo. Look at that. Come on, you gave me some skates.
11: You look super cool. Do you practice, like, track work? You have to practice.
12: A little bit, but I was natural. I mean, like you know, scoring all those hot tricks and all those. It's natural. That's a born talent.
11: True. I was never a born runner, though. I couldn't run. I'm not a good runner.
10: So are you, like, sprinting?
11: No. That's, like, if we're training hockey, maybe a couple sprints here or there, but I'm not running. Like, I'm not doing that.
12: Well, super smart, so you know how to use. But you know how to move.
11: I mean, when I'm on my skates, it's, like, all natural. Like, edges, moving around. I mean, just find my way to get around there.
12: Well, somebody here thinks he's actually faster than that guy that you saw.
11: So, I mean, I'd love to.
10: I mean,
11: to get
10: I did beat him in the dot race last year. I mean, you know, objective, like, results, I guess, don't matter here. I don't know. I maybe was faster. I did win the dot race.
12: I let it win.
10: Yeah, of course. All right. Elvis, since you're Mr. Hockey Expert, let's take a look at one of the best in the game. I'd love for you to break down some of Robo's work here. I think we got some highlights from this past season. What are you seeing here, Elvis?
12: You lefty. I was going to say that. That was beautiful right there. I don't know how you guys can score. Like, the windows for you guys are, like, extremely small. How do you guys do that? Look at that.
10: Yeah, it's like asking, how do you hit the ball?
11: Yeah,
10: it's like,
11: exactly
10: that's what he
11: right.
10: does.
12: I mean, still, is that like something that you do all the time, the guitar, after you score?
10: You've done it 40 times a year.
12: I know. Do you get tired? You got the legs on there. So do you practice? Do you guys practice? We do, right? When you hit a homer, we have handshake. Do you guys practice, like, you know, what am I going to do
11: like
12: today?
11: Celebrating, you know,
12: you
11: what do? I mean? Like, celebrating after a goal or something.
12: Okay, then you get tired. 40, that's a lot. That's like if I hit 40 home, that's a lot.
11: I don't want to sound, like, you know, cocky. I want to stay humble. But, I mean, when you score 40 goals, you kind of run out of, like, celebrations or whatever. But you know what? A lot of it, you celebrate with your teammates. You know, your guys come here, you give hugs. I'm sure, like, when you know, hit your home run, you do your little, you know, you do your handshakes, you do everything. It's exciting. And then we come, I don't know if you see this, you know, we score a goal, then we come back to the bench, everyone sticks their arm out, and we just go back and give them all high fives and everything. So we're really, like, celebrating with everyone.
12: Well, the only difference between me and you, it took you 1 year to get 40. It took me like 7 years to hit 40 homers. So
11: I don't know. I don't know. Is that a long time? Like, I don't know.
10: He had other strengths. Hey, Robo, I've always believed it. And growing up here in the 90s, the Stars just captured the Metroplex. And the rush of scoring a goal in hockey, to me, is unlike anything. Maybe, you know, soccer, scoring a goal. But in basketball, you have so many made shots. In baseball, a lot of runs. What's the rush like when you actually are the one scoring the goal? Do you still feel like the butterflies maybe that you did when you first started?
11: Yeah, I mean, I think it's probably similar to baseball. I mean, there's context in the whole game, right? Is it a late tying goal? Is it a game-winning goal? Is it a goal to make it 5-0 or whatever? So, I mean, there's a lot of context. But at the end of the day, you're scoring in the best league in the world. I mean, you're super excited. Your teammates are super excited. Mom and dad are super excited, right? So it's really a great feeling, and it's very hard to score in the league. So don't make it seem like it's easy. It's not easy.
10: He makes it look.
11: No, I know that.
12: 40.
11: But it's,
12: so I have a question. Yeah. We saw the video when you hit the hat trick. They threw a lot of hats. Do you keep all those hats?
11: That's a great question. I actually think they donate those hats.
13: I think they do.
11: I think they do. So maybe I should score some more hats.
13: So we did see the little lasso celebration. Jason, I don't know if you know this. The Rangers have been doing a lasso celebration when someone gets a hit. So curious. You see on the left, Evan Carter doing his little lasso. We got yours there on the right. What do you think? We got some DFW synergy here.
11: Was my celebration before their celebration?
13: Yeah, technically.
11: I don't know. I don't know. No, it's great. I think that's awesome. I think it adds a whole different dynamic for the team, and everyone's excited. So, I don't know. I kind of just feel it out. I mean, depends how it's going. I get super excited. That was a playoff game. I think that was to make it a two-goal lead late in the game. Big goal. But, yeah, I think just when you're celebrating in the huddle with your boys after you score, I mean, everyone's just fired up, screaming, you know, chant. Like, really, I mean, there's so much adrenaline in it. And,
12: well, next time you do it, make sure you put some hips on it. That was the only thing that I did not. So it was good wrist, but
13: easy when you're not on skates.
11: Yeah, I was going to say, I don't think I have the hips for that. Yeah. You know, I'm on skates. I don't have the edges. So maybe. I don't know. We'll see.
13: All right, Robo, will you play along with us here quickly? We give a home run pick every game. I'm going to give you the lineup. So you right can here. Pick yeah. one of these nine names. We get a fan involved, so we'll see who the fans are taking. Elvis, I think you're up. You're making a pick tonight, right? So
3: yes.
13: We'll get that. The fans are going Nicky Lopez, the newest Ranger. The fans are beating the broadcasters 6-5. Elvis, quickly, before I get Robo's pick, who are you going with?
12: Yeah, I'm going with my boy, Evan Carter. He went deep yesterday. He started feeling the swing. He had the lasso like my boy Robo, so yeah. I go with Evan Carter today.
13: All right, Robo, who are you going with?
11: I mean, I don't want to be biased here because I look at the average and I see the highest one. I swear I didn't look at that.
13: Josh Young.
11: I was going to go Josh Young only because I've seen him at a couple Stars games before.
13: Yeah, so, there you go.
11: Yeah. Josh Young. Here we go.
13: Okay, Josh Young's Robo's pick. We love it, Robo. Thanks so much for taking time, man. That's awesome.
11: No,
13: we really enjoyed having you,
12: brother.
11: Great, so,
12: thank
11: perfect.
12: You.
13: There you go. NHL All-Star, one of the best in the game, Jason Robertson, hoping he's a star for a long, long time. When we come back, we'll hear from Skip, talk about Jacob DeGrom as we get you ready for tonight's ballgame. 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
8: Rangers Game Day on RSN is presented by Yellowwood Brand Pressure Treated Pine. If it doesn't have this yellow tag, you don't want it. And by Reliance. That's power your way. 25 years ago today, Michael Young had his very first big league hits. All-time Rangers hit leader. Hey, from that date until now, four other Rangers have at least 900 hits in a Rangers uniform. Elvis, do you know one of them?
9: I think so.
8: Yeah.
9: I know them all.
8: You would have gotten Hank Taylor?
9: Yeah.
8: Okay, well, I thought he was the tough one. Elvis, Andy, Ian, Hank Blaylock, along with Michael Young. All right, earlier, Skip Schumacher on his T-shirt giveaway night. Caught up with Eric Nadel.
10: Skip, a nice bounce-back win last night. What did you like the most about the way your players responded following the no-hitter on Monday?
11: Well, the response, exactly what you said. They came in with energy when they could have had a little bit of a carryover yesterday. I thought the coaches did a phenomenal job of acting like it was just another day, a tough loss to learn from, but let's try to figure out how to win today. But it starts with the veterans and how that the clubhouse culture is with DeGrom and Evo and obviously Brandon Nimmo, you know, making sure the culture is right, ready to go. Let's try to figure out how to win today.
10: How hard is it for a guy like Brandon Nimmo with a new ball club to take on that role? Is it something that's developed slowly over the course of this first third of the season?
11: No. I mean, it was day one of spring training that, you know, he has a big personality. He's passionate. And what I love about Brandon is everything that he says, whether it's to a teammate or to the group, it's authentic. It's coming from a really good place of preparation or coming from his heart. He wants to be good. He wants to be great. But he also wants his teammates to be great. And that's what I love so much about him.
10: Tonight you face Mike Burrows, a guy you didn't get a chance to face in Houston. What's he got?
11: He's got a pretty good fastball. It will go pull side cut a little bit to lefties and a really effective changeup. So, you know, again, it's similar to yesterday without kind of the sink. It's more of a four seam with a little bit pull cut. But the changeup is going to be the pitch that our lefties have to make sure it's up and closer to them.
10: And you've got a new lefty in your lineup in Nicky Lopez, who just joined the ball club today. How do you foresee Nicky's role being?
11: Yeah, really good infielder. You know, we've been light on the infield side as far as, you know, certain guys to make sure we can secure the ball at third if JJ needs a day off or Duran needs a day off, even Foscue if he needs a day off with the left-handed bat. So I envision him, you know, being second base, shortstop, maybe even some third base, but giving some of our right-handed hitters a day would or a breather would be great.
10: And I know you had to make a very tough move and designated for assignment Andrew McCutchen to make room for Nicky. That had to be a really tough conversation.
11: Probably the worst part of my job, I think, is you know, letting guys know that, you know, we're moving on. Andrew was a pro, man. He's as good as a guy there is in the big leagues. I played against him. I've seen him play for a lot of years, and former MVP. And to tell a guy like him that, you know, this is your last day is not easy. But he was a pro about it. He understood. Still not easy, but a very difficult decision.
10: And that's today's Skip Schumacher Show.
8: All right, there goes Skip and Eric. Elvis, tonight, Jacob DeGrom, third crack at getting career win number 100. We like round numbers in sports, and it'd be an opportunity for him to join the 100 win club.
12: Yeah, every time you see a player, you know, getting closer to a big number, usually take you a few stars or, you know, a few at-bats to get that hit. So that's normal. I think that today is a perfect night for him to go and be Jacob DeGrom. You know, his last star, I don't know. I don't think he's super happy. You know how judgmental he is with his star. So I think I expect him the same old DeGrom, 7+, less than 3 hits.
8: All right, well, can be the 16th active player to get to 100 wins. For you. And maybe we'll get a stool if DeGrom gets the win, yes. All right, the Rangers and the Astros, third game of a 4-game series. See if Jake Berger can help kickstart things against Mike Burrows and the Astros. Jacob DeGrom getting the ball for Texas. Lineups and first pitch coming your way.
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17: 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We use water from Cave Spring Hollow in Lynchburg, Tennessee. It's no coincidence that Jack is what it is today. Because when you make your own label, you make everything else yours too. But we don't need to tell you that, do we? Make it count. Jack Daniel's.
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